0: Confucius never said, quote, life is never pointless when you're on pins and needles, unquote. Which describes the mental state of our hero this week until just a moment ago when he received a telegram in reply to a theatrical advertisement he answered. And here, while his much better half is busy for a moment in the kitchen, he reads the wire that may mark a great change in the lives of Fibber McGee and Molly.
1: Gotta read this fast before Molly comes in. Now, take it easy, McGee. 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Signed to Chippewa Entertainment Bureau for Basil T. Chippewa President. Boy, oh, hot diggity. They got a job already waiting for me. What a break. Whoopee! Good old Chippewa. I'll send that $50 so fast it'll dazzle Basil. Hey, Molly. Hey, Molly.
2: Heavenly days, McGee. Stop that hollering. What's the matter with you, dearie?
1: I just got some good news, Molly. I just got the break I've been looking for all my life.
2: You don't say.
1: Yes, sir. As the pigeon says when he smacks into the city hall clock, it looks like I finally hit the big time.
2: Now, take it easy, dearie. You thought you were in the big time before, and you always wound up getting the works. What's this all about?
1: Well, in the first place, I answered an ad for a... No. No, I ain't going to tell you till I make good. But you might as well know that I may have to leave town any minute. I got to run downtown now and send a wire. Where's my checkbook?
2: Up on your dresser.
1: Okay, I'll run up and get it. I'll be back in a minute, Molly.
2: Ah, dear, what a man. He can discover more ways to stick his neck out than a chicken in a crate. But I suppose he's... Come in. Oh, Mrs. Uppington, do sit down and have a cigarette.
3: Oh, thank you, my dear. I don't smoke.
2: Well, neither do I, but it sounds kind of tony, don't it?
3: Indeed, quite in the mud. I mean, in the mood. But now, about our Women's Club May Festival, Mrs. McGee, I just stopped in to tell you that as president, I have appointed a queen of the May.
2: Oh, and who is it, Mrs. Uppington?
3: Oh, my dear, you'll never guess. It's the one member of the club who has the most poise and personality, if you don't mind my being personal.
2: Oh, now, Mrs. Uppington, you shouldn't have done it. I just know I'll have stage fright. Imagine me Queen of the May now.
3: Well, pardon me, Mr. McGee. I didn't mean you. I meant me.
2: Oh. Oh, yeah.
3: Well, yes. I didn't wish any of the other girls to be put to any expensive costumes, you know. And as I happen to be the only other member with a gold crown...
2: Yes, I've often noticed it on the left side, isn't it?
3: Yes. Yes, the second more on the left... Now, please. I didn't mean that. Oh, by the way, I almost forgot, Mrs. McGee. We have arranged for a professional director for the festival.
2: Ah. Well, I hope he's better than the old flower pot we had last year. Where did you get him?
3: Why, from the Chippewa Entertainment Bureau.
2: Oh, yeah.
3: And, my dear, he's been associated with such people as Belasco, DeMille, Reinhardt, Toscanini, and Minsky.
2: Oh, Minsky. Well, that's different. When's he coming?
3: Well, just as soon as I wire them $50 to cover bookkeeping, postage, etc. Oh, my, it's going to be a wonderful feeling to know there's to be an expert at hand with you every step of the way. Someone whose very voice gives you confidence.
4: Oh, I had a little cat. Her name was Nellie. She had hair on her back, but none on her kittens.
3: McGee. Well, I must be going, my dear. Oh, I see you have your hat on, Mr. McGee. Do you walk my way?
1: Oh, no, I don't, Uppy. I've often tried it just to amuse Molly, but...
5: Somehow I can't quite get that haughty flat-footed effect.
3: That flat-footed?
5: Yeah, yeah.
3: Well, I must say that... Well, goodbye.
1: Ha, ha, ha.
5: What's old Uppy the Guppy swimming around in our fishbowl for?
2: Well, it's about our May festival, McGee. And it's going to be beautiful, too. A parade with floats and a stage.
5: Home talent stuff. Just any minute now, I'll be tied up with a mob that'll make your little cupcake rodeo look like a flea circus.
2: Oh, really? Don't be so conceited, McGee.
5: Huh?
2: It's too early in the spring to start riding for a fall.
5: Don't you worry, Molly. I'm going to be the biggest... I'll get it, Molly. I'll get it. Might be a telegram for me.
2: Oh, for goodness sake, McGee. What's got into you? Come in.
6: Hello there, Johnny. Hello, daughter.
5: Sorry, I ain't got time to talk to you now, old-timer. I got to run downtown and send a telegram.
6: Go on that way myself, Johnny. Wait a minute and I'll give you a lift.
5: Oh, fine.
6: See, how you kids fix with Christmas cards?
2: Christmas. Christmas cards, did you say? Why, this is only April 30th, Mr. Oldtimer. It's, let's see now, 238 days till Christmas.
6: Sure it is, daughter. But you won't want to shop on Saturdays and Sundays. That takes off 68 days, so that only leaves 170 days. Then there's 6 holidays and 25 broadcast days. That leaves 139. There's 2 Friday the 13th between now and Christmas. You don't want to shop on them days. These 137 got to allow about 30 days from grading, 10 days for delivery. Another 10 days for dressing and mailing. You'll be out of town 62 days that summer, making it only 25 days. Count off about a week to select the cards you want. That leaves 18 days. Gee, you kids better make it snappy. You got less than 3 weeks.
2: You shouldn't be selling Christmas cards, Mr. Oldtimer. The way you stuff dates, you ought to be working in a confectionery.
6: That's pretty good, daughter. But that ain't the way I hit it.
5: Look, old-timer, I ain't got time now to hear the way you hear it. I got to get down to the telegraph office. You got your car out in front?
6: Haven't got a car, Johnny.
2: But you said you'd give him a lift to the telegraph office.
6: I am, daughter. Gonna carry him piggyback.
2: What?
6: Hop on, Johnny.
5: Well, okay, old-timer. Here I come. Now, be right back, Molly.
6: Hey, get your feet out of my hip pockets, Johnny.
5: Hey,
6: come on.

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0: any messages come for me while I was gone, Molly?
1: No, there weren't. And were you serious about having to go out of town, dearie? Oh,
0: serious? I'll say I am. As the guy says when the elephant sat in his lap, this is the biggest thing that ever happened to me.
1: What is?
0: This job I got.
1: Tell me more about this great job, McGee. Who's it with?
0: Big theatrical outfit.
1: Oh, a fine thing. If you're such an expert on shows and things, why don't you stay here in your own hometown and help us with our women's club festival?
0: That weenie roast? Go on, I should waste my talents on a small-time corn carnival like that there. May festival. Bunch of bustles bouncing around a maypole with gay locks. Not for me, baby.
1: Don't be so superior.
0: Huh?
1: But I suppose it's just as well you won't help us. We're getting a real stage producer. Somebody with experience.
0: Yeah, I'll bet. I hope I get a peek at the broken-down old ham. Probably an old buck and wing man. You know, stand in the wings and try to borrow a buck. Don't you get it, Molly? I says an old...
1: Ain't funny, McGee.
0: Ain't? Okay, you can have it for your pageant. Oh, I'll get it, Molly. I'll get it. That's probably the telegram I'm waiting for. Come in, whoever you are.
2: Fizzer, Nicholas Eleftherios Iorios Constantly Tedious Magnanimous Ex Depopulus.
1: What's the X for, Mr. Depopulus?
2: X marks the spot where I had another middle name, Choopy, but I always remember to forget what it is.
0: Well, what do you want to see us about, Nick?
2: This big praise that is being put on in Whistler Vista by the ladies' club.
1: The woman's club, Mr. Depopulus.
2: What? No ladies?
0: Well, get to the point, Nick. I may get a message calling me out of town any minute.
2: Sure, Fizzer. I am disgusting with your wife. No, that's not right. Your wife is the one which is disgusting. No, that's worse. Isn't it simply disgusting?
0: Well, what were you discussing, Nick?
1: Well, Mr. DePopley, sandwiches and soft drinks all along the line of march.
2: I am taking care of all the arrangements, Cupid. But don't you would think it would be more efficient, Puss, if we just let the parade go right through my candy kitchen?
0: You mean let Mohammed come to the fountain?
1: Yeah. Stop it now, McGee. No, Nick, I'm afraid that wouldn't work. Now tell me, how much lemonade are you going to make?
2: 50 gallons.
1: Oh, fine. Now be sure it's good lemonade.
2: Oh, my star, yes. I'm getting two of the finest lemons money can buy.
1: Well, aren't you going to sell any sandwiches or hamburgers or hot dogs?
2: You said it, Choopy. I'm making a special hamburger that I'm calling a banquet in a bun. Huh? With onions, pickle, mustard, ketchup, relish, tomato, lettuce, chili, salt, and pepper.
1: Oh.
0: What, no mayonnaise? Gee, that sounds marvelous, but how can you make any money putting all that stuff in a sandwich?
2: That's the secret of it, Fizzer. By that time, the sandwich is so full, there is no room for the hamburger. Well, so long, Fizzer. So long, Choopy.
1: Doesn't Mr. DePopulus make you feel a little ashamed of yourself, McGee?
0: How so come?
1: Well, look what he's doing to support our May festival while you run out of town on some wild goose chase.
0: Look, Molly, this time the goose is chasing me. And any time a goose wants to put a feather in my cap, I'll take a gander at it, see? Come in.
3: Hello, Fibber. Say, Molly, about this pageant the Woman's Club is putting on, is there any limit to the size of the floats in the parade?
1: Why, no, there isn't, Miss Wilcox. Why, are you entering a float?
3: I'll say I am. I'm building one for Johnson's self-polishing glucose.
0: Don't you just love the way we sneak these things in, folks? With all the delicate restraint of a puppy in a shoe closet.
1: Quiet, McGee. Go on, Mr. Wilcox.
3: Well, look, I'm building our float on a 40-foot truck, you see?
0: Yes.
3: The driver will be sitting in a big facsimile of a can of glucose.
1: Oh.
0: That's a reasonable facsimile.
3: Oh, lay off, Fibber, gee. Now, along the sides of the truck, worked out in flowers, are the words Johnson's self-polishing glucose. And then on one end of the truck, I'm having two beautiful girls in bathing suits with ribbons over their shoulders.
1: Oh, yeah.
3: One is lettered no rubbing and the other no buffing. And then a big banner with the words just apply and let dry.
0: Oh, they got wet bathing suits.
3: And over the whole thing, a tremendous alarm clock with 20 minutes marked off in different colored flowers.
1: Oh.
3: Indicating that Johnson's self-polishing glow coat on your linoleum dries to a mirror-like finish in 20 minutes or less. Gee, I think it should be very effective.
1: Oh, it sounds marvelous, Mr. Wilcox. But why have those two girls in bathing suits?
3: Symbolical.
0: What you mean, symbolical? What have two gals in bathing suits got to do with glow coat?
3: Popular product and figures to prove it.
4: Figures to prove it.
0: The way that guy's got linoleum on his mind, you'd think he'd spend his life standing on his head.
1: Well, just the same I like Mr. Wilcox. He's a gentleman. And what's more, he can be counted on to support any local project.
0: Oh, I suppose you're trying to imitate that I ought to...
1: Intimate, dearie.
0: That's what I says. I suppose you're trying to imitate that I ought to pass up the opportunity of a lifetime just so I can stay here and watch the puny little patty waste pageant. Well, if you think... Oh, boy, at last. Get ready to pack my bag, Molly. This is it. Hello? Hello? It's for you, Molly.
1: Oh. Climb back into your cartridge belt, big shot. Hello? Oh, yes, Mrs. Uppington. Oh, you heard from them again, huh? What? Oh, I'm supposed to provide room and board for the director during the pageant. Why, certainly. I'll see that he gets plenty to eat and he can sleep with McGee.
0: Hey! Wait a minute.
1: All right, Mrs. Uppington. Goodbye. Now, look, McGee. Forget about going out of town. Oh. You can't do it. I've got to put the director of our pageant up here at the house.
0: Oh, but Molly, please, you don't know what this means to me. Let that scenery-chewing cluck go sleep in the park. I don't want it. I'll get it. That's my telegram. Come in.
5: Hi, Missy. You want to buy some flies? Do you, Only got a half a dozen left, mister.
0: What are they, sis?
5: The six best smellers of 1940.
0: Oh, they are, huh? Look, sis. Last year, about the 1st of May, you come around and hung a basket of flowers on our doorknob. How come you're selling them this year?
5: Well, I'm no longer on a sustaining basis of it.
0: Oh, they aren't, eh? Okay, I'll buy them. How much?
5: Nickel, please.
0: Well, here's 35 cents. You got a nickel change?
5: No, but I'll go pick you another flower.
0: Oh. How far you got to go for it?
5: Right in your backyard.
0: What? You mean to stand there with the roses in your cheeks and my geraniums in your hands and tell me you deliberately took those... Oh, well, it was a pretty good stroke of business. Hey, Molly.
1: Yes?
0: You ought to hire this kid here as a business manager for the May Day Festival.
1: Now, don't tell me what to do about the festival, McGee.
0: Oh, well...
1: Who made you an authority?
5: Yeah, who made you an authority?
0: Who, me? Why, in my younger days, sis, I was always directing some big theatrical production. In fact, I never felt at ease without a script in my hand. Scriptease McGee, I was known as in any day. Scriptease McGee, the sensational and super sophisticated showman of stage and screen, schooling sappy cinema stars in the subtle science of screaming and scowling, smiling and smirking, sneering and snorting, snipping and snickering, sneering and sneezing, shouting and shooting, skillfully supervising stupendous spectacles, shooting smooth and sustained scenarios, shaming Shakespeare and showing up Shaw for his shabby shoddiness, soundly seasoned by storms and stresses, but take it, kings, men, it's tough with these effers.

0: Now, look, Molly, I don't care if you got 18 imitation impresarios boarding here during this pageant. I got to get out of town. Any minute now, I might get a telegram ordering me to Walla Walla or Kalamazoo or Fosteroria or somewhere.
1: Oh, now, listen, you might as well understand right now, McGee. You're not going.
0: Oh, shucks.
1: Think how people would talk.
0: Huh?
1: A stranger living in the house with you out of town.
0: Oh, well, Dad, rather, it ain't fair. Here I go on my own initiative and get me a wonderful job, and you won't let me take it. You're wrecking my career. That's what you're doing. Let me get it. That's my telegram. Come in.
1: Oh, hello, Mr. Gildersleeve.
2: Hello, Mrs. McGee. Well, what's the matter with you, McGee?
0: If it's any of your business, Gildersleeve, I got a chance to leave town on a big new job and something has come up.
1: I just don't want him to leave during the May Day Festival, Mr. Gildersleeve. We're getting a big director to handle it for us, and he's staying at our house.
2: Well, you're quite right about it, Mr. McGee. He doesn't have
0: to... You stay out of this, Gildersleeve. Anytime I want your advice, I'll ask for it.
2: No, look here, McGee. Don't you take that tone of voice with me.
0: I'll take any tone of voice I want with you. What have I got to do? Take vocal exercises just to bandy words with a Weisenheimer like you?
1: Now, McGee, don't be so rude.
0: Well, shucks.
1: Was there something you wanted, Mr. Gildersleeve?
2: Why, yes, Mrs. McGee. Remember you asked me if I wanted to play the male lead in your stage production?
1: Yes.
2: Well, I'll do it, by George.
1: Oh, that's wonderful.
0: What you mean, wonderful? What's that guy know about acting? I'll bet he's never been on a stage in his life.
2: I have, too. My theatrical experience goes back nearly 40 years.
1: Oh.
2: I played the part of the middle-sized bear in Goldilocks and the Three Bears when I was only 5 years old. I was cute, too.
0: I'll bet you were. You probably stopped right in the middle of the play and held up your little paws for station identification.
2: I did no such thing. And I'm getting a little tired of your scurrilous comments, McGee.
0: Oh, yeah? Well, I'll make all the what was that word again?
1: Scurrilous, dearie.
0: Is it bad?
1: Oh, it's terrible.
0: It is, eh? So, I'm scurrilous, am I, Gildersleeve? I'm afraid I'll have to ask you to step outside.
2: All right, McGee, if that's the way you want it.
1: Oh, boys, come here.
0: Sorry, Molly, I've taken enough from that bird. Outside, Gildersleeve.
2: Certainly. I'll kill this guy.
0: Now, what were we talking about, Molly?
1: Thought you were going outside with Mr. Gildersleeve.
0: No, I just asked him to step outside. I was afraid I'd lose my temper if he stayed in here. But look, Molly, you ain't really going to keep me from accepting that big job, are you?
1: Well, temporarily I am, dearie. If you hadn't been so high-hat about everything, you might have got the job directing our pageant yourself.
0: Oh.
1: But now you'll just have to stay and watch an imported expert.
0: Oh, expert my eye. If this guy that's coming is any good, what's he doing messing around with little amateur tank-town theatricals like this? I'll fix that guy. Now, look here, Gildersleeve.
3: Oh, hi, bud. What you want?
4: Telegram for Fibber McGee.

0: thanks, bud. Molly, if this wire says what I think it does, you're going to have an awful struggle keeping me from leaving town.
1: Oh, yes?
0: Listen to this. It says, report at once to direct and star in stupendous spring pageant. You will be in full charge of production. Boy, oh boy, oh boy. Chairman will provide room and board during stay. Report to Mrs. Molly McGee, 79 West Colville. Chippewa Entertainment Bureau. Why, well, I'll be a...
1: You'll be a what?
0: I'll be a director of your pageant, I guess.

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0: Well, the month of March brings cold winds and the big blow, income tax returns. Our friend Honest Harold is following the good old American custom and getting his return in on the last day. It's the morning of March 15th, and we find Harold just finishing making out his form.
1: Well, that just about does it. Let's see. Better make sure I get down all my income. There's my salary. That sure didn't take up much space. I put down that Christmas bonus the radio station gave me. 3 Vaughn Monroe records. Well, I guess that's all the income I have to declare. Oh, I did get a 50-cent refund on those old citronella bottles Grandpa left down the cellar. Nah, the government wouldn't be interested in that.
2: Still working on your income tax, Harold?
1: I just finished it, Mother.
2: My, I don't see how you do it. Filling out that complicated form all by yourself.
1: Well, it really wasn't much, Mother. All it takes is a little intelligence, a keen mind, hair-trigger thinking.
2: Oh, yes.
1: Yes, sir. It's a wonderful feeling, though, having your income tax all made out, Mother. I don't want to be late with it. The government needs the money, you know.
2: How much are you sending the government?
1: Oh, I get a refund of $1.60.
2: Harold, I just thought of something.
1: What's that, Mother?
2: I wonder if I have to pay income tax this year.
1: Mother, what income did you have?
2: Well, it wasn't exactly income. I traded a chocolate cake for a pillow with Washington, D.C. embroidered on it.
1: Pillow with Washington, D.C.? What's that got to do with income tax?
2: Well, I thought it might be a capital gain.
1: Very good, Mother, very good.
2: That was a quip I read in the Pathfinder.
1: Yeah? Well, that's one quip that should have passed in the night.
2: What?
1: Skip it, Mother, nautical term. Well, I think I'll drop down and see how Doc and Peter are coming with their income tax. Maybe I can help them, huh? Might as well stop by and see Flora Bell, too. Be kind of fun to help her. Well, all I have to do now is put this tax return in the envelope.
2: Do you want me to mail it for you, Harold? I'm going right downtown.
1: All right, Mother. Thanks. Here you are. Ye gods, what's that?
2: Oh, that's Mr. Walker. He's calling for me in his tractor.
1: His tractor?
2: Well, his Rio is in the garage today. He's getting his 100,000-mile checkup.
1: Yeah. Where's that rickety Romeo taking you today?
2: We're going to a meeting of the Sunny Side of 70 Club. We're both on the taffy pull committee. Come in, Ogilvy.
3: Ogilvy.
4: Good morning.
2: How are you, Ogilvy?
4: Just fine. How are you, ma'am?
1: Good morning, Mr. Walker.
4: Oh, I didn't see you there, sonny. Thought you was a rubber plant.
1: Very funny.
4: Well, maybe I was stretching things a little.
1: Guess he reached the Pathfinder, too.
4: Well, Mrs. Hemp, are you ready to go?
2: Yes, I am.
4: My carriage awaits without, fair lady.
1: Yeah, some carriage. Looks more like a cement mixer.
2: I'll get my hat, Mr. Walker. I think I'll wear the one with the plume today.
1: Well, gotta be going.
4: You want to lift downtown on my tractor, sonny?
1: What?
4: Haven't got any room up front, but you can sit on the corn shucker.
1: No, thanks. Do I look like an ear of corn to you?
4: Want me to answer that, sonny?

0: They're pretty cute, Mother and Mr. Walker. That's a wonderful feeling to have your income tax all mailed out. I mean, all made out, mailed. But old Doc Yak Yak hasn't finished his yet. Think I'll have a little fun with the old horse doctor.
1: Come in. Hello,
0: Doc. What you doing?
1: I'm trying to make out my income tax.
0: Well, mine's all finished and mailed. Didn't have a bit of trouble.
1: Well, yours are simple to make out, but don't forget, I got 17 dependents.
0: What?
1: Well, there's Silver Moon, my horse.
0: Yep.
1: And Evangeline, my cocker spaniel, and her 12 puppies.
0: Oh, my.
1: And then there's Arthur, my goat. Come on in, Arthur.
0: Doc, you can't put down animals for dependents. Arthur, you're a goat.
1: I don't see why not. The form says a dependent is anyone who earned less than $500. And that goat didn't make a cent last year.
2: That's what you think.
1: Well, anyway, he receives over half his support from me. Why, I've kept him in tin cans ever since he was a kid. Haven't I, Arthur?
0: Doc, are you really going to list your animals as dependents?
1: Oh, of course not, Harold.
0: You had me worried there for a minute.
1: I couldn't list Arthur the goat. A dependent has to be closely related to you.
0: Of course.
1: And Arthur and I are only second cousins.
0: Believe me, Doc, you're a lot closer than that. Bet Floribel's having a lot of trouble with her income tax. I'll just be big-hearted and offer to help her. While I'm adding up her income, maybe I can deduct a kiss or two.
3: Oh, Harold.
0: Well, hello, Floribel. Just happened to be passing by. Thought I'd drop in. Mm-hmm. In case you needed any help with your income tax, as long as I was passing by.
3: Now, Harold, I'm on to you.
1: Huh?
3: Last time you helped me with my income tax, it took us 3 hours to get past my Social Security number.
0: Well, it was a long number.
3: While you were adding up my income, you kept trying to kiss me. You said that was part of the withholding tax.
0: I did.
3: You're not going to fool me this time. I'm going to do my income tax all by myself.
0: Oh, well, I tried. See you later, Flora.
3: Of course, if you want to come in and keep me company.
1: Huh?
3: You can just sit and watch me if you promise to behave yourself.
0: Sure. Well, shall we go in?
3: All right. Now you sit right there on the sofa.
0: Why don't you sit on the sofa, too? It's more comfortable.
3: Ah, now, Harold, none of your tricks. Remember, you promised.
0: Oh, yeah.
3: I'll just sit over here at the table. Now, let's see where I was. Enter your total wages and salary. Yes.
0: Gosh, Floribel looks cute in that apron. That ink smudge on her nose. Yoo-hoo, Floribel.
3: Harold, now you stop disturbing me. I'm having an awful time figuring out my deductions.
0: You want me to come over there and help you?
3: No, I don't. I'll come over there. Yeah. Yes, I'll just sit here beside you. But remember, it's strictly business.
0: Oh, sure.
3: Maybe I'd better sit a little closer so you can see the small print.
0: Yeah. Your hair is tickling my nose.
3: Do you like my new perfume, Harold?
0: Yeah.
3: It's called Monsoon Madness.
0: Well, here comes Hurricane Harold.
3: And on the radio. A little music might help me concentrate on my income tax.
0: Yeah, good idea.

0: Remember when they played that at the senior class prom and you kept wanting to dance in the dark corners all night?
1: Yeah. I had on a rented tuxedo and my pants were too short.
0: Well, why don't you sing it for me now, Tootsie Roll?
1: All right, Cream Puff.

0: that was beautiful, Harold. Oh, after you finished singing that song to me at the dance, remember what I did?
1: What?
0: I gave you a kiss like this.
1: Yipe. You never kissed like that in high school.
0: Harold, huh? The very idea. You getting romantic this way when you know I'm trying to do my income tax.
1: But
0: aren't you ashamed of yourself?
1: Yeah, I hate myself for doing things like this.

0: Wonder if they ever open a window in this jail. Hello, Pete.
1: Oh, howdy, Harold. Excuse me a minute, boy. I'm on the phone.
0: Oh, go right ahead.
1: I'm talking to my girl, Eloise Ziegenfuss.
0: Uh-huh.
1: Sorry, Eloise. A friend of mine just come in.
2: What's that, Eloise?
1: Well, I do declare, Harold, Eloise is jealous. She thinks you're another girl.
0: Oh, my goodness.
1: Eloise, it's just my friend Harold Hemp, honey bunch.
0: Honey bunch.
1: And besides, Eloise, you know you're the only girl for me. Why, sure, girl. And that's the way I feel about you. Goodbye, Eloise. I do declare, Harold, she sent me oceans of love.
0: It sounds like she's talking underwater, all right. Pete, have you finished your tax report?
1: Well, I'm working on her, boy. I hope I get done by midnight.
0: Quite simple, if you just follow the directions.
1: Well, I hope you got it right, boy. There's a special investigator in town.
0: Special investigator?
1: Yep, internal revenue man from Washington. Guess he's here to check up. See that nobody's trying to cheat on their income tax.
0: Cheat? Oh, well, I got nothing to worry about.
1: You sure you put down all your income, Harold?
0: Of course I did. Well, everything except 50 cents I got back in some old citronella bottles.
1: You are in trouble, boy.
0: Pete, the government isn't interested in a refund on some old bottles. What can they do with 50 cents in Washington?
1: Well, they'd buy Harry Truman a box of stationery.
0: Yeah, it could be. Gosh, I wonder if I am in trouble. Wish Mother hadn't mailed my income tax letter.
1: I hope that investigator don't catch your hair.
0: Oh, Pete, those fellows have got more important things to do than...
3: Good morning, gentlemen.
1: Well, good morning.
3: Are you the marshal here?
1: Yes, sir. Except on Sunday.
3: Well, I'm from Washington.
0: Oop. You're from Washington?
3: Yes. My name is J. Edgar Bensinger.
0: Uh-huh.
3: I'm a key man.
0: A tea man? Oh, well, I'm a Sanka man myself.
3: You...
1: Harold, this is the man from the Internal Revenue Department.
0: Guess they keep you fellas pretty busy this time of the year.
3: Yes, unfortunately, a lot of people think they can cheat the government on their income tax. But they very seldom get away with it.
0: No, guess not. But I suppose you spend all your time going after the big fellas.
3: No. They're all criminals to us.
0: Uh-oh.
3: No matter if they're trying to get away with $10,000 or 50 cents.
0: Zoinks.
1: That's you, boy.
0: Quiet, Pete.
3: Yes, sir. There's only one place for a man that tries to cheat the government, and that's jail.
0: Jail?
1: It'll be nice having you here, boy.
0: Shut up, Pete.
3: Yes, sir, it makes no difference to us if it's $10,000 or 50 cents.
0: How'd you guess it? Well, nice to have met you, Mr.
3: Bensinger. J. Edgar. I don't believe I got your name.
0: My name? Let's see. Oh, yes, I'm Harold Hemp.
3: Hemp?
0: Yeah.
3: Well, I hope I never have to rope you in. Ha!
4: Return for the second act of our story, Honest Harold, in just a moment. Judy Garland will be Bing Crosby's guest in a merry musical half hour with a decided Western flavor on CBS later this evening. Following this CBS Bing Crosby show on most of these same stations will be the World's Welterweight Championship battle between Charlie Fuseri and Johnny Bratton. That's two great broadcasts on CBS later tonight. Judy Garland as Bing Crosby's guest and the Charlie

0: married man.
1: Why did this have to happen to me? Just when that T-man is in town? Say, maybe if I just offer to give him the 50 cents. No, I think I'm trying to bribe him. Is that you, Mother?
2: Oh, hello, Harold. I have some wonderful news.
1: Oh, what's that?
2: At our club meeting this morning, Mr. Walker and I were elected king and queen of the taffy pool.
1: Oh, that's very nice, Mother. I suppose you mailed my income tax return.
2: Oh, Harold, I have a confession to make. I didn't mail your letter.
1: What? You didn't?
2: No, I gave it to Dr. Yancey to mail.
1: Oh.
2: Well, we met downtown just now, and he said he was going to the post office. I thought that way the government would be sure to get it.
1: Yeah, sure to get me, too.
2: What, Harold?
1: Nothing. Goodbye, Mother. Gotta see Doc about bail. I mean, bail.
0: Oh, mail. Cool.

0: Doc, you're just the man I want to see.
1: Oh, I am?
0: Yeah, you see?
1: That's nice of you to say that, Harold. But, and I want you to know that I always enjoy seeing you, too.
0: Doc, will you keep quiet a minute?
1: Oh, all right, Harold, I won't say a word.
0: My mother just gave you a letter to mail. What'd you do with it, Doc? Doc, say something.
1: You told me to keep quiet, Harold.
0: Oh. All right, Doc, I'm sorry. I apologize.
1: Apology accepted.
0: Good. Now, did you mail the letter?
1: Well, here's what happened. See, I was on my way to the post office when I passed the pet shop.
0: Yeah?
1: I saw the cutest little puppy in the window. I just had to go in and say hello.
0: Oh, my goodness.
1: And then the letter fell out of my pocket, and I reached over to pick it up.
0: The letter?
1: Oh, the puppy.
0: What happened to the letter?
1: Oh, the puppy picked that up.
0: Oh.
1: She was a retriever, Harold.
0: Doc, did you mail the letter?
1: Well, every time I started to leave, that little puppy went...
0: Sounds like the lunch whistle at the laundry.
1: Oh, so I just couldn't leave her.
0: Please, Doc, what about the letter?
1: Well, Pete came along and I gave it to him to mail.
0: Oh.
1: Well, Harold, I couldn't leave that little puppy. Why, you should have heard her.
0: Doc, why don't you go home and take a distemper shot? I gotta find Pete.
2: Harold.
0: Pete.
2: You sure were speeding along there, boy. You better watch it. This is a 15-mile zone.
0: Pete, what'd you do with that letter the doc gave you to mail?
2: Letter?
0: Yes. It had my tax return in it.
2: Oh, yeah. Now, let me see. What did I do with that?
0: Come on, Pete. What's the matter with you? Can't you remember anything?
2: Boy, I swear since I fell in love with Eloise, I'm in A-days.
0: Ugh.
2: I just go around singing to myself. I love you, a bushel and a peck.
0: Pete!
2: A bushel and a peck and a hug around the neck.
0: Pete, listen.
2: Doodle-oo-loo-loo.
0: Pete, will you stop that doodling? Did you mail the letter?
2: Oh, say, I remember now. I just put it in that mailbox there on the corner.
0: Oh, no.
2: Doodle-oo-loo-loo.
0: You're crazy in the noodle. Goodbye.

0: Well, guess there's no use hanging around this mailbox. The letter's in there, and I'm out here.
1: Say,
0: maybe I can talk Fred the mailman into giving it back to me. He owes me a favor. I was a witness for him in court the time that Airedale bit him in Zone 26. Let's see here.
1: What time's the next pickup?
0: 5:20. Guess I'll just have to wait. Wonder if I could see my letter if I looked in the box. Wouldn't hurt to take a peek.
1: Yeah. There's my letter right on top.
0: Yeah. Might just stick my little hand in there. See if I can touch it.
1: Small opening. I better get my hand out. Somebody might think I was stuck. Darn it.
2: Good afternoon.
1: Oh, good afternoon. East J. Edgar.
2: How are you, honest Harold?
3: Hello, Mr. Bensinger.
2: Having trouble getting your hand out of that mailbox?
3: Oh, this is a mailbox? Thought it was a Coca-Cola machine. Just trying to get my nickel back.
2: Mm-hmm.
3: Yeah. There. Got my hand out.

0: I'm glad you weren't tampering with the mail. You know, you could get a jail sentence for that.
1: You can?
0: Yes, almost as long as for cheating on your income tax. I'll be very interested in looking over your tax return, Honest Harold.
2: Oh, brother.
0: Well, see you later.
3: If I had the wings of an angel over these prison walls, I would fly.
1: Hey, nice voice. Oop. Why doesn't that mailman get hit? Ten minutes late now. Getting cold, too. Ye gods. Mr. Walker and his tractor.
4: Hey, hello, sonny.
1: He's gonna stop.
4: Whoa, Nelly. I've been having that trouble ever since I dropped a cake of yeast in the gas tank. What are you hanging around here for, sonny?
1: If you must know, I'm waiting for Fred the mailman.
4: Well, you'll have a long wait. Fred's laid up with a lumbago today.
1: What? Well, then, who's taking his place?
4: I am.
1: Oh, no.
4: Yep. Always call on me in emergencies. I'm in the mailman's reserve. Company B. One side, sonny. The mail must go through. Yeah, let's see what we got in here.
1: Mr. Walker.
4: Just a minute, sonny. I'm sorting the mail. Let's see here. Mm-hmm. Hazel Wilkins is writing to her old boyfriend in Charleville again. Must have broken up with that window blind salesman.
1: Mr. Walker, there's a letter of mine in there, and I'd like to have it back.
4: Sonny, do you realize that's tampering with a U.S. mail?
1: But it's my letter.
4: Not when it gets in this box, it ain't. It's the property of the U.S.
1: But, Mr. Walker, if I don't get the letter back, I might go to jail.
4: Oh, that's too bad.
1: Now, look here, Walker. I've got to have that letter.
4: No, over my dead body.
1: Don't tempt me.
4: Yeah. Well, I guess I got all the mail. Let's get this bag on my shoulder. Here. Yeah, see you later, sonny.
1: But Mr. Walker, wait a minute, please.
4: Can't wait. Mail's got to go through. Neither snow nor sleet nor gloom of night. Well, that'll something like that.
1: Mr. Walker, you don't know what this means to me.
4: Can't tell you from the mailbox, sonny. Both look kind of green.

0: Well, guess I'd better go home. Can't just keep walking the streets. I could only get my hands on that letter. Well, I didn't. Hope I get an outside cell. We're going to miss my friends. Old Doc and Pete. Wonder if Florabelle is going to wait for me. I don't know. She's pretty fickle. I'll never forget when I went away for a weekend once. When I came back, she was engaged to the basketball captain. We lost every game that year, too. Oh, well.
1: Is that you, Harold?
0: Yes, Mother.
1: My, you're late, son. I've been waiting dinner for you.
0: I'm not very hungry, Mother.
1: Oh, Harold, there's a man here to see you.
0: There is?
1: Yes, he wants to talk to you about your income tax letter.
2: Zeef.
1: He said you did something wrong, Harold.
0: This is it.
1: I tried to tell him that you didn't mean to cheat the government.
0: Thanks, Mother. You're true blue. But it was my mistake. I'm ready to face him now.
1: He's right in there, Harold.
3: Yeah, here I am, sonny.
0: Mr. Walker, what are you doing here?
3: I came to see you about your income tax letter. You forgot to put a stamp on the envelope.
4: Huh? A stamp?
3: You can't get away with that, Buster. I have to give this letter back to you. There.
0: Well, thanks, Mr. Walker. I love you.
3: Well, you're kind of cute yourself, sonny, but your mother's seen me first.
1: Shall we have dinner now?
0: You two start without me, Mother. I got to clean up a little business with the government. Say, what about you folks listening in? Have you mailed in your income tax returns yet? Don't forget, tomorrow's the last day. You don't want J. Edgar Bensinger after you.

0: You've just heard the Harold Perry Show, Honest Harold. The supporting players tonight included Joseph Kearns, Jane Morgan, Parley Bear, Cliff Arquett, Shirley Mitchell, Ken Christie, and David Light. Norman McDonald directed, and the music was composed and conducted by Jack Meekin.
1: Good night, Inky Poo.
0: Honest Harold, created by Harold Perry, was written by Gene Stone, Jack Robinson, and Dick Powell. 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
1: Tomorrow evening? Eh?
0: Yes, the opening show tomorrow. Louis Calhern, Dorothy McGuire, and Richard Carlson, and the brilliant stage and screen hit, The Heiress.
1: Oh, The Heiress, yeah.
0: Thursday night on CBS already is very famous for suspense and for the dramas presented by James Hilton. Now, hear this new Thursday night Playhouse program at CBS, The Star's Address.
1: Who's that again?
0: The Star's Address.
1: Oh, yeah. Oh.
0: Louis Calhern, Dorothy McGuire, Richard Carlson in The Heiress. Through the years, Red Cross has helped the victims of disaster, brought comfort to servicemen in camps and hospitals and to their families. 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

0: young, very deep in trouble. And as usual, we gotta dig him out. Listen to that young man who tries to be helpful and always needs help himself, Alan Young.
1: No, David, I've got to work in my sign shop tonight. I have no time for harridans.
2: Come on, Mr. Young. Me and the rest of the kids are going to play pin the tail on the donkey.
1: No, David.
2: Ah, come on. It won't hurt you much.
3: Well, folks, that gives you a slight idea of what goes on in tonight's show, which you'll hear in just a moment.

0: world is out having fun. All except our friend Alan. You see, Alan is now in business for himself. He's opened his own little sign painting shop, and he has no time for the festivities. Right now, he's over at his girl Betty's house waiting to tell her, but he's too busy to take her to the masquerade dance tonight.
1: David, I wish your sister Betty to hurry downstairs. There's something very important I have to tell her.
2: See, Mr. Young, she's dressing for that masquerade.
1: Mm-hmm.
2: You ought to see what she's going to wear. It's a real official, genuine sailor suit.
1: She's going to wear an official sailor suit? Well, that's against the law. So the Navy's liable to us.
2: It won't be the first time.
1: Now, wait a second, kid. Let's get this straight. Your sister Betty does not allow anybody to pick her up. But if she knows any sailors, I'm sure they were formally introduced over a drop handkerchief. I was in the Navy myself, and I happen to know that sailors are not interested in girls. They don't give a darn about girls.
2: This statement is not endorsed by the United States Navy.
1: All right. I took Betty down to see one of the aircraft carriers, and there were 2,000 sailors on board who hadn't seen a girl in 3 years. And not one of them whistled at Betty.
2: How could they with their tongues hanging out?
1: Well, I still don't think Betty ought to wear a real sailor's uniform. That would be some trouble.
2: Nobody will know the difference.
1: Mm.
2: She's going to wear regular sailor clothes. Shoes, hat, and tie. How can they tell the difference between her and a real sailor?
1: Sit down, kid. This whole discussion about costumes is purely academic. The reason I'm here now is to tell Betty I'm too busy to take her to the masquerade tonight. And since I'm unable to take her, I'm sure she wouldn't think of going with anybody else, would she?
2: Sit down, kid. You seem to forget your rival, that Rich Schubert Upside.
3: Oh, hello, Alan.
1: Oh, hello, Betty.
3: I just finished trying on my sailor costume for tonight. Oh, we'll have such fun at the masquerade. Mm-hmm. Alan, what are you going to wear?
1: Nothing.
3: You're free.
1: Betty, look, I'll be very diplomatic with you. Guess who's not taking you to the dance tonight?
3: Oh, Alan, not that. I've been planning on this dance for a long time. The biggest event of the season. I told everybody we'd be there. Oh, this is awful.
1: Oh, Betty, you're crying. There's a tear on your right eyelash.
3: It's one on the other eyelash, too.
1: Oh, yeah, that's all right. I'll wipe them off. There.
3: Thank you.
1: Yeah. Oh, here's your eyelashes back. Betty, you have to understand, I have work to do tonight. I have to paint a special sign.
3: Well, if one loves one enough, one wouldn't let one's business interfere with one's love for one.
1: But one does love one. It's just that one must think of one's future so that one may marry one, so later on, one and one may have another one.
3: But suppose one decides not to marry one so that later on there won't be another one.
2: At the end of the first inning, the score is 1-1.
3: David, leave this room.
2: Okay, I'm going. One was beginning to get a pain in one's neck anyway.
3: Alan, I'm so disappointed.
1: And look at that great big pumpkin head in the doorway.
3: Alan, that's Father.
4: Just talking about you.
1: That's right, Pumpkin. Mr. Dittenpepper.
5: Is that jerk still hanging around here? I thought you were going to get rid of him.
4: But, Daddy...
5: Never mind. I'm hungry. What's for dinner?
4: How about some cold lamb stew?
5: Ah.
4: Corned beef hash?
5: Mah.
1: Sounds to me like you ought to throw him a fish. You know?
5: What's that?
1: I mean, fish is good for you. It has lots of advantages. Vitamins and minerals. Oh, all sorts of advantages.
5: You want me to eat a fish so I can choke on a bone?
1: Oh, no, I wasn't thinking of that advantage. I mean...
5: Betty, why don't you give Alan up and marry Hubert Updike? Why, he's nothing but... Say, wait a second, Betty. Your eyes are red. You've been crying. Alan Young tried to get fresh with you, didn't he? I'll kill him, I tell you, I'll kill him.
3: No, Daddy, Alan's never tried to put a finger on me.
5: Oh, so he thinks he's too good for you, does he? I'll kill him, I tell you. I'll kill him.
1: Now, just a second, Mr. Littenfever. Why are you going to kill me?
5: Because I just don't like your face.
1: Oh. Well, as long as you have a good reason.
5: Now, Betty, why have you been crying?
3: Well, Alan had promised to take me to the masquerade, but now he can't. He has to paint a sign instead.
5: Well, don't worry, my child. That rich and eligible Hubert Updike will soon be over here. He and I was planning to spend the evening together. Now you can join us.
1: Hubert Updike, spending an evening, well... What's he got that a rich uncle couldn't leave me?
6: Oh, Betty, I'm here. I'm here. Come drink from my lips.
5: Ah, Hubert, my little mustering outfit. I see you brought the sandwiches for our own little party.
6: Yes, Papa. I thought sandwiches would be nice, so I stopped in and got some at the Corner Delicatessen.
1: Corner Delicatessen. What kind of sandwiches did you get? The Swastchas?
6: Alan Young, you're mocking me. You're just jealous because I'm so superior to you.
1: You're not so superior.
6: I come from a family of sailors. My uncle has never been out of the Naval Reserve.
1: So what? I come from a family of sailors, too. My uncle has never been out of Calvert Reserve.
5: Hubert, don't waste your time arguing with that sign painter. He's nothing but an idiot.
6: Yes, he's a complete moron.
5: He's nothing but a jerk.
6: He's just a silly fool.
3: Alan, are you going to stand there and listen to all that?
1: Yeah, I can hear pretty good from here.
5: Come on, Hubert, I've had enough of this. Let's go inside and chat a while. Have you read any good certified checks lately?
6: Oh, yes, Papa. I must tell you about the sharp knock.
1: Well, Betty, I have to be running back to my shop. I've got an important sign to paint for the city.
3: Alan, since you can't take me to the dance, may I come down to your paint shop and watch you work? Maybe I can help.
1: Oh, Betty, what could you possibly do? This is a man's work. Lifting brushes and getting my hands smeared with wet paint.
3: Well, when you get tired painting, I could sit on your lap and you could run your poor, tired fingers through my hair.
1: Oh, it's not necessary. I have a towel.
3: But I'll be lonesome here all alone.
1: All right, Betty. You can come with me if you want to, but I want you to remember one thing, Betty. That place is strictly for business. I don't want you hanging around and loving and hugging and kissing me.
3: All right, Alan. I promise not to kiss you.
1: Wait a second, Betty. Don't you think I'm being a little silly?
0: While Alan takes Betty to the sign shop, let's listen to the four chicks and Chuck sing Chickory Chick.

0: Hubert, isn't this a nice party we're having?
1: Oh, yes, Papa.
0: Here, have another drink.
1: Oh, no, no, no. I've had two already, and my head is already spinning.
0: Oh, come on. Have another one. Milk never hurt anybody. You know, Hubert, I'd feel much better if I knew Betty was also having a good time. But her evening was ruined by that Credge, Alan Young. I'd sure like to get even with that Credge.
2: You know, Papa, we could play almost any kind of trick on him.
0: That's a good idea, Hubert. Now, what kind of a prank should we play on him?
1: Well, I have my car outside. Suppose you tie him up and I drive over him.
0: No, no, I don't want to hurt the boy. I just want to scare him out of about 10 years of his life. I'll call him up at his sign shop and invite him over. Meanwhile, Hubert, you get a couple of white sheets and a bear trap. We'll scare the life out of him.
1: Ooh, the devil is in us tonight.
0: Now, what is his phone number? Oh, yes. Name 4 3 6.
3: Alan, if you're too busy painting that sign, I'll answer the phone.
4: Never mind, Betty. I have it here. Hello. The Alan Young sign shoppie.
5: Hello, Alan, my boy. This is Papa Dickon Pepper. I wonder if you'd come over to my house tonight and have a drink with me. I'm so anxious to see you again, my boy.
4: Betty, your father's gone out of his mind. Mr. Dickenpepper, I think there's a mistake. This is Alan Young. Credge Young. Credge, jerk, spell backwards?
5: Oh, no. You're one of the finest boys I know. Hubert, I have a few surprises for you.
4: Oh, that's nice of you, but I have to finish painting a sign, and I got to deliver it.
5: Well, drop over on your way. The surprises will only take a few minutes. I have the bandages, Betty.
4: The bandages?
5: I mean sandwiches. Oh.
4: I'll see you later. Bye. Betty, I guess your father's beginning to realize that I'm making a success out of myself.
3: Oh, yes, you're wonderful, Alan. Yeah, people used to call you an imbecile and a dope, but now you're a successful businessman that hasn't changed you a bit.
4: Betty, those were beautiful words, but you put them together so badly.
3: Alan, if you hurry up and finish that sign, do you think we'll still be able to make the dance tonight?
4: Well, I'm afraid not, Betty. Why don't you go to the dance yourself? Your father and Hubert want to go over to their house. I suppose they're planning some sort of a stag party.
3: Stag party? Alan, what's a stag party?
4: Stag party? It's a party where a lot of men sit around smoking, and the lights go out, and the spotlight shines down, and then a stag walks in.
3: Well, it seems to me that if you have time to go to a stag party, you have time to take me to the dance.
4: Betty, I'm just stopping in to see your father for a minute. I have my work to do. Better finish this lettering here this time. H-O-U.
3: Alan, why won't you come with me? There's a harvest moon shining in through the window. It's very romantic.
4: U-S. Betty, please, you're breathing down my neck. Betty, you've got your arms around my waist.
3: Am I spoiling your sign, Alan?
4: I think you're affecting my spelling. Look how I spell house. H-O-U-S.
3: Alan, forget that sign for a minute. Such a glorious night. Doesn't it do something to you?
4: Yeah.
3: Don't you know what to do in a case like this? After all, you were in the Navy. Didn't you learn anything there?
4: Sure. Get me a mop and I'll show you.
3: Oh, Alan. Oh, what now?
4: Business, you know. Hello, Alan Young, sign copy.
6: This is the mayor calling.
4: The mayor?
6: Yes, you better get out there and put up that sign.
4: Yeah, I just finished it, sir. I'll deliver it in a few minutes. Oh, shall I send the bill to you?
6: Yes, send it to the Right Honorable Mayor, John F. Cooper, chair of the Progressive Clean Government, Honest and Upright Square Deal Party.
4: Well, the bill is $2.50.
6: Well, hand it a little. I've got to make a living, too.
4: It was the mayor himself. The sign has got to be put up tonight. I also promised to stop in and see your father. He's got some nice surprises for me.
3: Now, you can go and have your fun. I'll go to the dance alone.
4: It won't be long, Betty. I can leave the sign on this porch while I'm visiting with him. See you later, Betty.

0: Hey, Joe, how are we going to tear down a house if we don't know which house to tear down?
1: Tear down. Always destruction. The mayor says to look for a house on this street with a sign on it. Then destruction. All the time destruction.
0: I don't see no signs nowhere.
1: You don't see no signs. Louie, you just used a double negative.
0: See, Joe, 2 years out of Princeton and I'm a bum again.
1: Hey, look. Here comes a character down the street carrying a sign.
0: Yeah. Now he's walking up to the Ditton Pfeffer porch. I guess that's the house, Joe.
1: Ditton Pfeffer, Schmidt and Pfeffer. Other people build them, then we come along destruction. Always destruction.
0: Yeah. Gee, Ditton Pfeffer only built that house before the war, and it cost him $15,000. And now we gotta go tear it down.
1: Yeah, that's reconversion for you. Well, Louie, let's go down to the corner and get a beer before we tackle this joint. This looks like it's gonna be a tough one. Destruction. Always destruction.
2: Gee, the Ditton Pfeffer has all the lights out in the porch. Spooky. Especially with those two fellas in that truck following me. Well, there's nothing to be afraid of. Well, better leave this house condemned sign on the porch here. No use taking it inside. Knock on the door. By itself. I'll just feel my way around. What that I got hold of? It's a human hand. It's all cold and clammy. Oh, it's mine. What was it doing there anyway? Maybe I better put on the light. No, I won't. If they want me, let them grope around for me. Now, there's no use being afraid, Alan. There's no use being afraid. You bet you. There's just no such thing as ghosts. What are the words that song? Oh, hey, look at those two white figures coming out of the darkness. They're coming right at me. No. No!
3: I am a ghost.
4: I am a ghost, too. Aren't I, Papa?
2: Yeah. Wait a minute. I recognize that voice. You're not a ghost.
4: Oh, but I am.
2: Hubert Updike. And that fat ghost with you is Mr. Ditton Pfeffer.
5: Oh, Hubert, I guess the game is up.
2: You two didn't fool me for 1 minute. I wasn't the least bit scared.
5: Then why didn't you say something?
2: With a mouthful of fingernails.
5: You were pretty scared, weren't you, eh, Alan?
2: I knew about it all the time. I was just going along with a joke.
5: Well, we might as well have some light in here.
6: Yes, there's a lamp on that table, Alan. Just reach your hand out and you'll find it.
2: Why, of course. Would you mind taking this bear trap off my wrist?
5: Oh, I haven't laughed so much in years. No hard feelings, Alan, huh?
2: No. Did you hear something?
5: Yeah, it sounds like they're tearing down something. Probably that old house down the street. The mayor had it condemned.
2: Hey, I painted the sign for it, you know. Soon as it dries, I'm going to put it up.
5: You know, sounds carry very well in this night air. You'd almost think they were tearing down this house.
2: Yes, you would. Wait a minute. That house condemned sign, I left it right out on the...
5: Now, Mr. Dittenberger, the sign. I left it out.
7: Let's not worry about signs. On with the party. Why don't you go into the kitchen and take a sandwich?
2: Yeah, but... No. All right. Mr. Dittenberger, I think there's something you ought to know about your kitchen.
7: Why? What's wrong with my kitchen?
2: It's going down the street in a truck.
7: In a truck?
8: Oh, heavens! Heavens to gimbals! Look at that room, Papa.
7: What's going on in there?
8: Well, I've heard of sunken living rooms, but this one has completely disappeared.
7: Now, look, Hubert. I'll just open the door and look for myself. Oh, no.
2: No! Oh, no!
5: Stop. I was trying to tell you. I left the house condemned sign on your front porch and they tore your house down.
7: You, Alan Young, I'm going to kill you once and for all. Put your neck in my hands.
5: Look, Mr. Dittenberger, it isn't my fault. I wanted to work tonight, but you made me come over here. You wanted to play tricks on me.
7: Well, I... You would have done it. Here, I'll kill you.
8: Oh, Mother, I've been ambushed. No, Mr. Dittenberger, no.
5: I guess Betty's father will be interested in a new sign when he gets back, and I have just the thing. For sale. Desirable 7-room pile of bricks.

0: This is Bob Shepard reminding you that we'll all be back again next Tuesday at the same time with the Four Chicks and Chuck, Jim Backus, Gene Gillespie, Nicky Monaghan, Peter Van Steeten and his orchestra, and our star, that young man who is young today and young forever, Alan Young.
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2: No other leading cigarette gives you less nicotine, less throat-irritating tars than the new, smoother, better-tasting Raleigh.
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of the Raleigh Cigarette Program, starring Red Skelton with David Forrester and his orchestra, our singing star Anita Ellis, Gigi Pearson, Berta Felton, Pat McGeehan, and yours truly, Rod O'Connor.

0: It's a pleasure to bring you Metro-Goldwyn-Mayer's popular player and the star of the Raleigh cigarette program, Red Skelton.
1: Thank you. Thank you. Somebody thinks it's a hog calling contest over here. Thank you and good evening, ladies and gentlemen. Well, Rod, what's new with you?
2: Oh, nothing much, Red. I've been reading a book entitled Advancement of Science by Farnsworth Aislop.
1: Oh, you mean Jimmy Starr's little boy, huh?
2: Uh-huh.
1: Any good?
2: Oh, yes. Say, did you know, scientifically speaking, that love is merely an increase in blood pressure and pulse rate? You can get the same effect by touching your toes 10 times?
1: Oh, come now. Surely you've left something out.
2: And you know, until I read that book, I never realized how amazing mechanical inventions are.
1: Oh?
2: Take my electric toaster, for instance.
1: Oh?
2: Or take my record changer. Or take my typewriter.
1: You got any white shirts? I'll have to go get my truck. I can't get all the way.
2: You know, the two greatest scientific advancements are plastic surgery and television.
1: Oh, well, they go hand in hand. You know, when television gets in, I'm going to need plastic surgery.
2: Well, I won't need plastic surgery.
1: No, you'll need a girdle. Either that or they have to show you in sections. I can just hear a program coming on now and saying, good evening, ladies and gentlemen. We now present Rod O'Connor in 10 episodes. See, I couldn't get it all in myself. Hey, I wonder how far off television really is.
2: Well, Red, in less than 3 years, your face will be in everybody's living room.
1: No kidding.
2: Mm-hmm.
1: That's one of the dirtiest tricks science has... You know, television's going to be wonderful. Not only will you be able to see the man in the street broadcast, but you'll get to see him killed by a hit-and-run driver.
2: Well, you know, some people believe television sets will have coin slots on them.
1: No?
2: You pay to see a program. You know, remember the jukebox?
1: Oh, yeah, that's going to be something, isn't it? You drop a quarter in a slot, you'll get Bob Hope. You drop 50 cents, you get Alan Young. 75 cents, you get Fred Allen. Dollar, you get Red Skelton. And 95 cents change.
2: You know, they're also working on an invention where you can drop a dime in a slot and get a sample of the product you're listening to?
1: Oh, well, now that's really going to save a lot of people from running down to the corner drugstore in their pajamas, you know. They always say, get that tonight, you know. Can you imagine being listening to some face cream program, see? And you drop a dime in the slot, and Lord Esther's wife let you have it right in the kisser.
2: 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Yes, proof positive. 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Scientific tests of America's 6 biggest-selling brands based on a method used by the United States government. 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So no other is safer to smoke. Raleigh's are right. Right for taste, right for throat. 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Remember, medical science offers you proof positive. No other cigarette gives you less nicotine, less throat-irritating tars. So, no other is safer to smoke than the new, smoother, better-tasting Raleigh.
1: And now, Anita Ells sings More Than You Know.

0: open the skeleton scrapbook of satire to a story entitled It Pays to Look Well. Our characters are fictional. If there's any similarity to persons living, living conditions ain't too good, are they? Chapter 134 is entitled The Cowboy and the Tailor. This is the story of Deadeye, who finds that clothes don't make the man.
1: Like yours, McGregor. Old Sardo here, eh? It's pretty hard to handle.
2: Well, I'll tell you, Deadeye. Maybe that big saddle bothers him.
1: What big saddle? I'm riding him bareback.
2: Ooh! Well, maybe he's hard of hearing.
1: Ooh!
2: Shoot your gun beside his ear. He should hear that.
1: Did you say beside it or in it? He's all right. That bullet's like everything else with him. In one ear and right out the other. Let's tie him up over here in the shade, huh?
2: Well, the old town looks the same.
1: Yeah.
2: Yeah, what are you playing?
1: Now, you ought to know me better than that. Women. W-E-M-N. Women.
2: You don't look very presentable to be talking to women. Look at your shirt. It's all dirty and your spats is ragged.
1: What spats? Oh, them darn long underwear. They slipped again. I look pretty bad, don't I, huh?
2: You look like B.O. Plenty's eyebrows. Before he combs them out.
1: Yeah? You should have said John L. had been more striking, you know.
2: Look at that, huh? Hey!
1: I'm proud of that. That ain't it.
2: Why don't you go across to Dominic the tailor and get rigged up in the new outfit?
1: Okay, let's go. You know, I ain't felt like dressing up since my gal Ida Sodastorm ran away with old Jim Harkins.
3: Ah, good afternoon, gentlemen, to coin a phrase.
1: Howdy. I like to get spruced up a little.
3: What do you got in mind?
1: Women, but I gotta get some new clothes first. I want something that'll fit my personality.
3: Well, I'm sorry I have nothing with poison ivy.
1: Well, I'm sorry you said that.
2: Now, Deadeye, put your guns away.
1: Oh, they're a little heavy. I want to empty some of the lead out of them.
2: Now, look, don't be like that.
1: Oh, come on, one little bullet. I want to see if I can deflate that big balloon.
3: Just a little joke, old man. No offense.
1: Oh?
3: Now, here, would you be so kind as to remove some of your clothes so I can take your measurements?
1: Okay, I'll take my guns off first. I was in field artillery.
3: Nice guns.
1: Had a little trouble getting the wheels off, though. Well, now I'll take off my Mackinaw. Now my Macintosh. Now my fur vest. Now my short skin vest. Now my wool vest. Well, I'll be.
2: What's wrong, did I?
1: You know that windbreaker I shot a guy for stealing a year ago?
2: Yeah?
1: It just came to it. Okay, take my measurements.
3: Now, let's see. Shoulder, 29.
1: Yeah.
3: Waist, 52. Chest, 25.
1: Chest, 25. Now, wait till I expand it, will you?
3: Well, that's more like it. 25 and a half. Right arm, 35. Left arm, 21.
2: Left arm, 21. How did that happen?
1: Well, me and my wife have twin beds, and she likes to sleep holding hands. McGregor.
2: Yeah, Deadeye.
1: Duck over to old Mac Davis's place and see if Gladys is there.
2: All right, Deadeye. I'll be back quicker than it takes you to say Lumen Abner.
1: Yeah.
3: You know, the name Deadeye sounds familiar to me.
1: Just me, too.
3: Shot a man, didn't you?
1: Yep, but it was an accident. Fellow opened his hotel window and yelled fire. And I did. Where'd you hear about me?
3: All around.
1: Mm-hmm.
3: Say, here's something you need, a kerchief scarf.
1: I don't care for that.
3: Look better in that tie you're wearing made of rope.
1: That ain't no rope necktie. I just escaped a hanging.
3: I mean, they were going to hang you?
1: Yeah, hanging was too good for me. They were going to hang me. They weren't going to play yo-yo anyhow. Well, how about some pants, huh?
3: Oh, here's some. Would you like to try them on for size?
1: I sure would. Now, right leg. Now, the left leg. You got a needle and thread. I forgot to take my spurs off.
2: Hey, Deadeye.
1: Yeah?
2: Dennis wasn't there, but look who I ran into.
4: Howdy, howdy, Deadeye.
1: Well, but if it ain't my old gal, Heidi. You ain't changed a bit, Heidi.
4: Well, you neither. You're just as bow-legged as ever.
1: Oh, I ain't so bow-legged.
4: Oh, no? Well, then how come you're standing on both sides of me?
1: How've you been, Heidi? Happy? What's been happening to you, huh?
4: Well, that two-timing Jim Hawkins was going to marry me, but something stood in his way.
1: What was it, gal?
4: A wife and four kids. He cheated me like he cheated you.
1: Well, I don't remember him promising to marry me.
4: No, but you remember the poker game he got you into.
1: Yeah?
4: Well, he cheated you out of your cattle, and them poker cards was marked.
1: With a hot poker, too. You don't happen to know what happened to old Jim, do you?
4: Yeah. Yeah, I hear he's the head of a black market and lumber gang, but is running a clothing store to make folks think he's an honest citizen.
1: Now, you don't mean to tell me that the gent that's waiting on me is old Jim Hawkins. Stand behind me, gal.
3: Don't move, Deadeye. I've got my .45 pointed right at your head.
1: Better stand in front of me, gal.
4: Well, Jim, looks like things are going to happen just like I said.
3: Oh, shut up. No cheap dance hall gal's going to make a chump out of me.
4: Deadeye, did you hear what he called me? Me, a lady? A cheap dance hall gal.
1: Yeah, I heard him.
4: Well, are you going to let him get away with it?
1: Yep.
2: Hey, now look here. It's none of my business, but why don't you two go outside and shoot it out like real Western gentlemen?
1: Yeah.
3: Oh, no. I remember Deadeye and his 1-2-3 stuff and how he shoots on two.
1: Well, then maybe we could figure out a new idea.
2: Yeah, fight a duel. Stand back to back. Walk 10 steps apart, then turn and blaze away.
3: Okay.
1: Now, he ought to know better than that. Well, let's go. Come on, boys.
2: All right. Back to back. Draw your guns. Now stop walking. Hey, Deadeye, stop following him.
1: I'm sorry, I hadn't noticed.
2: Now start all over.
1: Okay.
2: Start walking. 10 steps, then turn.
1: Okay. 2, 4, 6, 8, 10. That's what he gets for not doing his homework.
5: Now, medical science offers you proof positive. No other leading cigarette gives you less nicotine, less throat-irritating tars than the new, smoother, better-tasting Raleigh.
3: Yes, proof positive.
5: No other cigarette gives you less nicotine, less throat-irritating tars than the new, smoother, better-tasting Raleigh.
3: Grant and Rice of Sportlight fame says, quote,
6: I've studied the inside figures on brand after brand, and I'm convinced medical science has proved no other cigarette gives you less nicotine, less throat-irritating tars. Thus, no other is safer to smoke. Raleigh's are right. Right for taste, right for throat.
3: And you're right, Grant and Rice. Those tests were based on a method used by the United States government. So enjoy Raleigh's rich tobaccos. That more satisfying Raleigh flavor. And remember, medical science offers you proof

0: Chapter 135 is entitled Home Tailoring. The finest tailoring in the world is done by the mothers and the grandmothers at home. Of course, it's no surprise that the mean widow kid gets a cut-down suit.
1: Dumpy-dump, dumpy-dump. Oh, boy, this thing's heavy. Hey, Grandma! Grandpa's gone. Can I take me cowbell off now?
2: Yes, dear.
1: Boy. Oh, Ma, you feel good to get that cowbell off. Hey, Grandma, why does I have to wear a cowbell when Grandpa's home?
2: Because we like to talk freely, and you know too much already.
1: Oh, I doubt. Can I run down to the candy store and get me a jawbreaker?
2: No, dear. Grandma doesn't have a penny to give you.
1: Well, I'm in the chips tonight, boy. Look, 50 cents. Look.
2: Where'd you get that?
1: It's one you didn't find when you went through Grandpa's pockets last night.
2: Now, Junior, I don't go through your grandfather's pockets when he's asleep.
1: No, you better be careful, that's all. Grandpa says he's going to put a mouse trap in him. Hey, Grandma, what you got your finger bandaged up for, hmm?
2: You stop asking silly questions.
1: Did you get your widow finger caught in a widow mouse trap?
2: No, Junior. It was a big mouse trap.
1: Oh, well, looks like Grandpa took me suggestion after all, huh? I told him he'd get better results if he used a gopher trap.
2: But I still don't see how I missed that half dollar.
1: Well, it wasn't in the suit you was ramshacking, see?
2: Oh.
1: It was one hanging in the closet. And I looked at how black the flyer made it. Look, look.
2: What flyer?
1: Well, now, don't get excited. I'm going to tell you about it. You see, there was a hole in his pocket, and it fell through into the seam. See, so I had to burn up the suit and scrape the ashes for the half a dollar.
2: You're kidding me.
1: You just keep laughing, kiddo, that's all.
2: I ought to spank you until you can't walk.
1: Oh, yeah? Well, you going to spank me until I can't walk? What are you going to do, spank me feet? I knew someday she'd realize she's wearing me body out.
2: Junior, you're bad.
1: No,
2: I was going to take those old suits and make me something to wear.
1: Well, the coat is still good.
2: But I needed the pants to make the skirts.
1: Oh.
2: Oh, well, maybe I can make you a suit out of the coat.
1: Oh, now, that's nice.
2: But go get my sewing basket.
1: Okay, I couldn't look at the sewing basket. Well, here it is, here it is. Can I borrow the scissors?

0: want to cut this picture of George Washington off of this green piece of paper here.
1: No! Put them down.
0: What?
1: What do you want to do? Fall on those sharp points and dull them?
0: What? Boy, it sure does love me, don't they?
1: Now, Junior, run upstairs and get your blue pants.
0: Okay.
1: I'll cut the pattern from them out of this wrapping paper.
0: Well, I'm not going to wear paper pants. Goodness, I'm not a lamb chop, you know.
1: Junior, who said anything about paper
0: Goodness,
1: pants?
0: You're going to make paper pants. You might as well cut two holes in a shopping bag and put me in there, you know. Put me arm through the handles. Let me walk around.
1: Stop acting silly and run upstairs and get those pants.
0: Okay, I will get them. I'm going to get them. I'm going to get them. Now, let's see now. Where could them blue pants be? Grandma straightened out my closet and I can't find a thing now, you know. Oh, there it is. I'm going to hurry, but I could slide down the banister. It's quicker. Anybody know where I can get a cheap retread job?
1: Get off the banister.
0: Now, don't you hit me. Grandpa said that I could slide down the banister any time I wanted to.
1: Oh, your grandfather should be ashamed permitting you to do things that will hurt you. Oh, but then when he's sick, he doesn't know what he's doing.
0: I know how to cure his sickness.
1: How?
0: Don't spread this around.
1: No.
0: Shoot his bartender.
1: Come here.
0: Okay.
1: I've got to see if this piece of material is big enough.
0: Yes.
1: Take off your pants.
0: Here? I won't do it. They're cold in here.
1: Well, then at least take the stuff out of your pockets.
0: Okay. You want me to empty my back pocket? Sure.
1: Here. Let me help you up on the chair.
0: No. Don't grab me under the arm. I'm tickling. Lift me up on my ears like a rabbit.
1: Stop talking like an idiot.
0: Well, I can't help it. It was inherited, you know.
1: Yes, and you know from which side of the family.
0: Yeah, I know. I know, all right. And Grandpa agrees with me, too.
1: If only you'd try to be intelligent just for once.
0: Well, I will if you'll buy me a dog.
1: Well,
0: a widow dog.
1: What kind of a dog do you want?
0: A widow black and white one.
1: No. I mean, what breed of dog?
0: He breeds through his nose, I guess. I want a mama dog,
1: Oh, no, you can't have one.
0: Right.
1: They always have fleas.
0: Well, the kind I want has puppies.
1: Now, just forget I said anything.
0: No.
1: There.
0: No. Yeah, I'm tired. I'm going to sit on the back of the chair until you is ready.
1: No, don't do that. It'll tip over with you.
2: Behind. I broke me with a skull.
1: You didn't break your skull.
2: Yes, I did. You fell and broke me skull.
1: Oh, poor baby. He fell and hurt himself.
2: Yes, I hurt me skull.
1: He's scared.
2: I'm scared.
1: Bless his little heart.
2: Yeah, bless his little heart. Look, I put a dent in my head. Look.
1: Well, stop putting dents in your head. It's hard enough to get hats to fit you. Now, stand still and you won't get hurt.
0: Okay.
1: Oh, where is my needle?
0: No, here it is. Go ahead, now fret it.
1: Thank you.
0: Yeah, now fret it. Mm. What are you smelling it for?
1: I'm not smelling it. It's dark in here. I can't see it.
0: Oh, I thought you were smelling it.
1: Junior, your fingers are smaller than mine.
0: Yes.
1: Pull the thread through the needle, will you?
0: Now, hold it down here. Hold it down. Where is it?
1: Don't look at it so close. You'll get cross-eyed.
0: Cross-eyed? Is that why I see two needles now?
1: Junior, stop that.
0: I'm not doing nothing.
1: Well, look at your eyes.
0: I can't. My nose is in the way.
1: Well, the only way to straighten them is to tap you on the back of the head.
0: Here. Straighten them. Don't knock them out.
1: Here.
0: Goodness.
1: Junior, now hold this goods around your waist while I sew it together.
0: You mean like that?
1: Not under your chin.
0: Well, I like it that way. I like my pants on and I need eat. I don't need a napkin. Oh. Just check my pants and my collar like that.
1: Stand still.
0: Yes.
1: If I accidentally stick you with a pin, you listen to me.
0: Yeah, if you accidentally stick me, you'll hear from me, you will.
1: There.
0: Oh.
1: Now, stand still while I trim the legs.
0: Oh, no, not me legs. Don't trim me legs. They're short enough now.
1: Not your legs, the pants legs.
0: No. Boy, for a minute, I can see myself sitting on a Raleigh cigarette swinging my feet, you know.
1: There. Now, the other leg.
2: Yeah.
1: There. That's funny. They're longer in the back than they are in front.
2: Well, maybe I shouldn't have leaned over to watch you then.
3: Remember, we'll all be back with you next Tuesday at this same time. Until next Tuesday, then.
4: This is Red Skelton saying goodbye now, and thanks for listening. And by the way, the policeman shows the 22nd and 23rd. I'll be there.

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0: Yes, Sir Walter Raleigh.
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6: Yes, it's the Aldrich family, based on characters originated by Clifford Goldsmith and starring Ezra Stone as Henry with Jackie Kelce as Homer. 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Jell-O puddings with that old-fashioned homemade flavor, and Jell-O tapioca puddings. A miracle of goodness, a marvel of speed.

0: And now for the Aldrich family. A typical teenage boy like Henry Aldrich is as unpredictable as the weather. And like the weather, he can change in a moment from storm to calm. And usually, a whole household changes with him. The scene opens in the Aldrich living room. It is early Saturday evening.
1: Sam, would you like me to put another log on the fire?
2: No, thank you, Alice.
1: I wouldn't mind a bit, dear. I know you like to be warm when you're reading.
2: Alice, there's only one thing I really like when I'm reading.
1: What, dear?
2: Not to be talked to.
1: Well, you won't have to worry about Henry bothering you tonight. He'll be out of the house the whole evening. And frankly, I don't know why one of us didn't think of it years ago.
2: Putting him out of the house?
1: No, dear. Arranging for the children to have a party at a different home each week. It'll be so much easier sitting in the kitchen one night every 2 months when we know that the rest of the time we can read in the living room in peace and quiet.
2: We can?
1: Of course, dear. Just as you are now.
2: Yes.
1: Elizabeth said she thought the idea was a stroke of genius. But I wouldn't go so far as to say that. Would you, Sam?
2: Alice, I think your idea is wonderful. It's brilliant. It gives me an opportunity to read this book. Now, suppose I read it.
1: Dear, you can't read it if you keep on talking all the time.
3: Mother!
1: Yes, Henry?
3: Have you been making any rag rugs recently?
1: Any what?
3: Rag rugs! Rag rugs! I can't find my maroon socks!
1: Henry, your socks are in your top drawer.
3: I'm sorry, Mother, they are, and I've turned my drawers inside out!
2: Alice, why don't you go upstairs and help him look?
1: Well, while I'm doing that, will you please answer the phone?
2: Now, wait a minute. Henry's perfectly capable of finding his own socks.
1: But, dear...
2: You answer the phone.
3: Mother!
2: Alice, Henry's calling you.
1: What is it, Henry?
3: The phone's ringing.
1: Yes, dear, I know. Hello?
4: Hello, is that you, Mrs. Aldrich?
1: Yes, how are you, Homer?
4: Okay, I guess, except for my arms.
1: Your arms?
4: They're just sort of aching from carrying a couple of armchairs out to the kitchen for my parents. But don't worry, they'll be in shape by the time Agnes gets here.
1: Your parents?
4: No, my arms. Could I speak to Henry, please?
1: Dear, Henry's in his bare feet, but he'll see you at your party in a little while.
4: In his bare feet?
3: Father!
1: Goodbye, Homer.
4: I know, but...
3: Father!
1: Oh, Sam!
5: Yes?
1: Henry's calling you.
5: Henry, your mother told you where your socks were.
3: I found my socks, Father. I had them on.
2: Alice, do you think we should have his eyes examined?
1: Dear, the only trouble with Henry is his body works faster than his mind.
3: Father, what I can't find now is your tie twist.
5: Now stay here.
1: Sam, I'll go look for it. You just go back to your book.
2: Perhaps I should wait until Henry's mind catches up with the rest of it.
1: My goodness. Hello?
4: Mrs. Aldrich, we were cut off.
1: Homer, what is it you want?
4: I have to speak to Henry. It's very urgent.
1: Just a minute. Henry!
3: Yes, Mother?
1: Homer wants you on the phone.
3: I can't come now. I'm taking a bath.
1: Dear, I thought you were all dressed except your feet.
3: I was, but I just got shoe polish on me.
1: Hello, Homer?
4: Is he coming, Mrs. Aldrich?
1: No, he can't right now. Suppose you give me the message.
4: Well, listen, Mrs. Aldrich. I've got some bad news. Our radio has just gone on the bum.
1: Really?
4: And we won't have anything to dance to.
1: Homer, couldn't you play the piano?
4: How could you dance to Home Sweet Home?
1: Dear, haven't you been studying for years and years?
4: Only 5, Mrs. Aldrich.
1: And all you can play is Home Sweet Home?
4: Sure. Gee whiz, I'm no child prodigy.
1: Homer, I wish I could suggest something, but...
4: Well, as a matter of fact... How is your radio working, Mrs. Aldrich?
1: Our radio? Oh, I'm afraid Mr. Aldrich wouldn't let that out of the house.
4: Well, Mrs. Aldrich, did you ever hear that saying about the mountain and Mohammed?
1: What's that?
4: If your radio can't come to us, I'm sure the gang wouldn't mind going to your radio.
1: Now, just a minute, Homer. I'm afraid that's out of the question.
4: It is?
1: And besides, it's your parents' turn to look after the party tonight.
4: But neither of them plays the piano.
1: Well, dear, would this help you? There's a neighbor of ours who has a portable phonograph and a complete collection of records.
4: Oh, boy.
1: I'll say... send Henry over to borrow them.
3: You will, Mother?
4: Okay, but will you tell him to hurry? Half the kids are here.
1: Yes, Homer.
4: And if we don't get something to dance to, I'll never get Willie out of the punch bowl.
1: All right, Homer. Goodbye.
3: Mother, you mean I have to start running errands at a time like this?
1: Just over to Miss Spencer's to pick up her phonograph and records. Homer needs something to dance to.
3: Boy, I always have to wait on him, hand and foot.
1: Dear, you're not doing this for Homer. You're doing it for your father and me. And I thought you were taking a bath.
3: I decided I didn't have time. I'd only keep Diane waiting.
1: Now, here's your overcoat.
3: Thanks, Mother.
1: And dear, don't forget to put your gloves on.
3: Okay.
1: And have a good time.
3: Thanks, Mother. You and Father have a good time, too.
1: We will. Goodbye.
3: Goodbye.
2: Was that Henry leaving, Alice?
1: Yes, Sam.
2: Well, thank goodness.
1: Oh, dear. Hello?
6: Hello, is that Mrs. Aldridge?
1: Yes.
6: Well, I'm very sorry to bother you, but this is Diane.
1: Diane?
6: Yes, Diane Conway. I'm going to a party tonight with your son, Henry.
1: Oh, of course, and he's certainly looking forward to it.
6: Oh, so am I.
1: And so are we. That is...
6: But do you happen to know whether Henry is picking me up at home or at DeHaven's drugstore?
1: But didn't he tell you?
6: Oh, yes, he did, I think, but... You know how when Henry tells you something, one minute it's perfectly clear, and the next minute, you know what I mean?
1: Well, dear, I'm not sure, but he just left, and I was under the impression he was going to pick you up at your house.
6: Oh, my goodness, he can't do that.
1: Well, where are you now, Diane?
6: I'm waiting down here at the drugstore.
1: Well, then, suppose you go back home and wait for him.
6: But by the time I go all the way home, I'll miss him.
1: Well...
6: And I can't stay here. Everybody's staring at me.
1: Now, dear, just calm down. I know what we can do. You wait right where you are.
6: But Mrs. Aldridge...
1: It'll only be for 5 minutes. Goodbye. Sam!
2: Yes, Alice?
1: Will you please come here a minute?
2: What's the trouble now?
1: Here's your coat, dear.
2: My coat? I'm not going anyplace.
1: Sam, don't argue. You'll have to go down to the Haven's drugstore before that child goes to pieces.
2: What child?
1: Diane. For the sake of our whole evening, Sam, you'll have to pick her up.
2: Pick her up and what?
1: Dear, we'll cross that bridge when we come to it.

0: late, Homer, but I'll be right over to your place.
1: But, Henry, I thought you weren't coming, and I talked everybody out of dancing.
0: But, Homer...
1: So what do you say we go someplace?
0: After I've gone to all the trouble of getting you a phonograph and records...
1: What records have you got?
0: Well, I'll tell you. Listen, Homer, how would the gang feel about Schubert's Eight?
1: Who's Eight?
0: Schubert!
1: Yeah? His Eighth what?
0: Symphony, Homer. Haven't you ever heard of the Unfinished Symphony?
1: Listen, Henry, why would we want to listen to that?
0: I know, but...
1: Even Schubert wasn't interested enough to finish it.
0: But, Homer, that's the only kind of records Miss Spencer has.
1: Well, it's a good thing we're not dancing. Look, why don't we all go over to your place?
0: My place?
1: I mentioned it to your mother before, but I don't think she took the hint.
0: Now, listen, if you're planning to go over to my house, you're crazy.
1: What do you mean by a statement like that?
0: Homer, my folks are going to have one peaceful evening at home if it's the last thing I do.
2: Hello?
3: Hello, Alice.
2: Sam, where are you?
3: Down at the Havens drugstore. And, Alice, what does Diane look like?
2: Well, I'm not sure, dear, but I believe Henry mentioned something about blue eyes.
3: What kind of a description is that? What's she wearing?
2: Sam, I hadn't any idea. Although...
3: Yes?
2: It's pretty cold. She's probably wearing a fur coat.
3: You think so?
2: If she has one. Although, frankly, I doubt it.
3: Alice, I'm coming home.
2: Dear, you can't do that. Diane's waiting for you.
3: She isn't waiting here.
2: Then you better run over to Hilliard's drugstore and take a look around there.
3: And that's all the way across town.
2: Sam, we can't leave a single stone unturned.
4: Alice, how nice of you to phone.
5: Elizabeth, do you happen to know what Diane looks like?
4: Diane?
5: Yes, Henry's girl. Sam's down at Hilliard's drugstore looking for her, and we haven't the faintest idea what she looks like.
4: Oh, Diane. Well, as a matter of fact, Homer was talking about her at supper tonight.
5: Really? What did he say about her?
4: He said she was a dish.
5: A dish?
4: Yes, dear. You know, a Lulu.
5: Well, that's some help. Homer didn't mention exactly where Henry was to meet her, did he?
4: Well, Homer claims that all Henry talked about was somebody named Schubert.
5: Schubert?
4: Yes, and the number was 8. Oh, and Alice.
5: Yes?
4: Well, since Sam is down at the drugstore and he has to go by here on his way home, do you think he'd mind picking up a quart of ice cream?
5: I guess not.
4: And a tube of toothpaste while he's at it?
5: All right, Elizabeth.
4: And Alice, I still think this idea of yours is a stroke of genius.
5: You mean about the party?
4: Yes. Will and I can bear up tonight as long as we know that next week at this time we'll be in your shoes.
6: Say, Charlie.
7: Yeah?
6: You see that fellow standing over there by the soda fountain?
7: The one with his hat pulled down over his eyes?
6: Yeah. Keep an eye on him.
7: Why? What's he doing?
6: Well, every girl that comes in here, he steps up to her, see, and stares at her.
7: Yeah? What do you suppose he's up to?
6: Wait a minute. I'll handle him. Oh, sir. You there. There's something I can show you.
8: What, sir?
6: May I help you?
8: As a matter of fact, yes, I might want to buy something.
6: Fine. Are you interested in reading?
8: I was, earlier this evening.
6: Well, then, how about a good book?
8: A book? All right.
6: We have a complete collection of pocketbooks right here.
8: Yes.
6: You just look over the titles and let me know which one you'd like.
8: Well, now then, let's see. Here's one.
6: Yes?
8: Little Man, What Now?
9: Diane, are you sure this is where that friend of your mother's lives?
10: Of course, Henry. And she has positively every kind of record.
9: She has, Diane? All popular?
10: I'm sure of it, Henry.
9: Oh, boy, Diane. It's a lucky thing I saw you waiting there in De Haven's drugstore. The only thing is...
10: Yes?
9: Well, either your friend's out or she sleeps awfully hard.
10: Well, let's try the doorbell again.
9: I've got a better idea.
10: What are you picking up, Henry?
9: Some gravel. Stand back, Diane.
10: My goodness, are you going to throw it at the window?
9: Just gently.
10: Do you hear anything?
9: No, gee whiz.
10: Henry, I think we'd better give up and get to the party.
9: Give up? Why, if I don't get some dance records, do you know what Homer's going to do?
10: What?
9: Land right on top of my parents with all 4 feet.
10: Really?
9: Sure, punch bowl and all. Can't you see what a mess that would make of their quiet evening at home?
10: My goodness, Henry. I think you're about the most thoughtful boy I ever met.
9: Gee, thanks. I'm going to have one more shot at that window.
10: My, how many other boys would go to all this trouble?
9: Gee, thanks. Give me some elbow room, Diane. There. Oh, boy.
10: Henry!
9: How did that rock get in with the gravel?
3: I'm calling to tell you this whole thing is utterly ridiculous.
5: Now, Sam, Diane's waiting for someone to meet her in a drugstore, and I promise...
3: But, Alice, it's getting embarrassing looking in the girl's eyes to see what color they are.
5: But, dear...
3: I've never felt more like a criminal in my life.
5: What do you mean?
3: At Hilliard's, they threatened to call the police. And at Marshall's, they came right out and called me a masher.
5: You mean you've been to every drugstore in town?
3: I have.
5: Well, dear, is there a Schubert's drugstore on 8th Street?
3: What's that?
5: According to Homer, Henry talked about Schubert at 8.
3: Alice, there's no such place.
5: Dear, you better have a look.
3: Now, wait.
5: And while you're there, Mrs. Brown would like a quart of ice cream.
3: Now, wait.
5: And a tube of toothpaste. And you better get a dozen lemons, Sam, in case they run out of punch.
3: Now, wait a minute.

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4: J-E-L-L-O. Never make a
2: mistake. But you won't like Jell-O. Whoa, no, not much.
1: And now back to the Aldrich family.
0: Getting back to the troubles of Henry Aldrich. In order to ensure the quiet evening they had planned on spending at home, Mr. and Mrs. Aldrich are trying to get Henry off to a party. But the more they try, the further they get from their goal. The scene opens in Springer's hardware store. It is a little later the same evening.
5: It is, operator. The line's still busy.
6: Yes, sir. I'm sorry.
5: Well, look, could you cut in on the conversation?
6: No, sir. I'm sorry.
5: But look, operator, it's only my mother speaking, see, and I'm her son.
6: I beg your pardon?
5: Her only son, see? And I know she'd want to talk to me. And we pay our bill regularly, every month.
6: I beg your pardon?
5: Sure, so couldn't you please cut in?
6: I'll try your number again and call you back.
5: I know, but you... Hello? Oh, boy.
7: Henry, you want me to wrap these for you?
5: The only thing is, Mr. Springer, I should speak to my mother first.
7: Now, look, when you got me out of bed to come down here and open my hardware store, you didn't say you were dragging your mother into it.
5: I'm not, Mr. Springer. Gee, I wouldn't think of dragging her out of the house when she's spending a nice, restful evening. Oh, boy. Hello, operator.
8: Henry, is that you?
5: Gee whiz, mother.
8: Yes, where are you?
5: Down at Springer's Hardware. And look, could I charge a small item or two to father?
8: But just dear,
5: a window pane and some putty.
8: Henry, what for?
5: You mean you want to go into all the boring, uninteresting details now?
8: Yes, dear.
5: But I'm right here in the store with Mr. Springer in a nightshirt.
8: Henry, you wearing what?
5: No, it's Mr. Springer, see, and he's shivering. So won't you please say yes?
8: Well...
5: Gee, thanks, Mother. You can wrap them up, Mr. Springer. And another thing, Mother...
8: Yes, dear?
5: Well, I got sort of separated from Diane, see?
8: You mean you found her?
5: Sure, Mother, only I lost her again when the window broke. We both had to run. So would you mind phoning her folks for me and see if she went home?
8: My goodness.
5: And then would you please phone Homer and tell him I'm practically on my way to the party?
8: But Henry...
5: All I have to do now is repair a little something and find Diane and round up some records and then I'm all set.
9: Hello? Hello, Alice.
8: Sam, where are you now?
9: I'm phoning from Schubert's Delicatessen.
8: Where?
9: Schubert's Delicatessen. It's on the south side of town.
8: Dear, what are you doing there?
9: What am I doing? I'm looking for Diane.
8: But Sam...
9: And this ice cream is beginning to melt.
10: Oh, mister.
9: Oh, just a minute, Alice.
10: Mister, did I hear you say you were looking for Diane?
9: Why, yes.
10: I'll tell her you're here.
9: You mean she's... Hello, Alice.
8: Yes, Sam?
9: Alice, I found Diane.
8: Well, thank goodness. Henry will be so happy. Just take her and the ice cream and the lemons and the toothpaste straight over to the party at home.
9: Very well.
8: And, Sam, I just phoned Diane's parents and they're terribly upset.
9: What about?
8: Well, they thought she was lost. So will you please stop by a drugstore again and buy some spirits of ammonia for Diane's mother?
9: Diane's mother?
8: Yes, dear. She's been having hysterics.
9: Good heavens.
8: And hurry, Sam. Goodbye.
10: Diane will be right with you, mister, as soon as she's through waiting on that table.
9: What's that?
11: Now, hold on. There must be a mistake.
12: While you're waiting, what kind of meat do you like?
11: Meat?
12: Sure, Diane's boyfriends always buy something.
11: I am not one of Diane's boyfriends.
12: Sure, mister, sure. Now, what kind of meat do you like?
13: Together and we'll think of something.
14: You're trying to say.
5: Isn't it clear, Mother? I'm in a music shop on the edge of town, see, and I finally got some records.
14: You mean you bought them?
5: No, I got them on the cuff on account of my face.
14: Your face?
5: Sure. The man said one thing about it, it's honest.
14: Well, dear, that's fine. Then you're all fixed up.
5: I am?
14: Well, didn't I tell you? Your father found Diane.
5: Sure, but, well, frankly, Mother, there's a slight new development.
14: Henry, it's nothing serious.
5: Serious? Oh, no.
14: What is it?
5: Well, brace yourself.
14: Henry, what's happened?
5: I just discovered I sort of lost Miss Spencer's phonograph.
14: You lost it?
5: Well, not exactly. That is, I have something else instead.
14: What?
5: A typewriter.
14: Oh, my heavens.
5: The case looks exactly the same, Mother, so you can't blame the fellow too much.
14: What fellow?
5: On the streetcar. The fellow who picked up my phonograph and left me this typewriter.
14: Oh, my goodness. Henry, hang up.
5: Hang up?
14: I think I can catch your father at Diane's house.
11: Oh, excuse me, sir.
15: Okay, mister. Don't do it again.
11: Don't do what?
15: Drip milk in the dirt.
11: It isn't milk. It's ice cream.
15: I got enough to do sweeping out these streetcars without people traipsing through and dripping milk.
11: Well, look, suppose I just sit down here where I'll be out of your way.
15: Can't sit there.
11: Why not?
15: That's the motorman's seat.
11: I don't intend starting your streetcar.
15: Just the same, you can't sit there. Company rules.
11: All right, all right. May I just ask you a simple question?
15: Last time a layman sat on the motorman's seat, there was trouble.
11: Well, look, you have a lost and found department down here at the car barns, haven't you?
15: It wasn't the lost and found.
11: What wasn't?
15: Well, I run the thing right off the tracks and smack into cafeteria.
11: Look, I'm not interested in your cafeteria.
15: It's closed anyway.
11: May I just ask one simple question?
15: I don't see why not.
11: Well, now, look. A little while ago, my son was riding on a streetcar.
15: This streetcar?
11: I don't know what streetcar. It doesn't matter what streetcar. The point is...
15: Mister...
11: Yes?
15: You're dripping in my dirt again.
11: I'm very sorry. The point is, he had a phonograph.
15: On the streetcar?
11: Of course on the streetcar.
15: Can't play music on the streetcar. Company rules.
11: He wasn't playing it. He was carrying it. That is, he set it down, and when he picked it up, he had a typewriter.
15: Is that so?
11: Yes.
15: Sounds like a good trick.
11: Oh, it was very simple. Someone else took his phonograph.
15: I know a few good tricks myself. Take a number.
11: What?
15: Any number. Go on.
11: Now, wait. All I want to know is this. Was a phonograph turned in here this evening?
15: A phonograph?
11: Yes, belonging to my son.
15: Oh, you're trying to find your son's phonograph.
11: Yes.
15: Why didn't you say so?
11: There was one turned in?
15: Oh, say, look at that time.
11: Was there?
15: Sorry, mister. Time for me to go home.
11: What?
15: You tell your story to the night man.
11: Now, wait a minute.

0: Can I move the footstool over for you, Sam? Or bring you your slippers?
1: Alice, there's only one thing you can bring me.
0: Yes, dear. What is it?
1: A large spoon.
0: A spoon?
1: Yes. I'm going to eat this ice cream.
0: Dear, you mean you didn't take it over to the Browns?
1: Under the circumstances, I did not go near the Browns.
0: But, dear, what about Elizabeth's toothpaste?
1: All my life, I've wanted to eat a whole quart of ice cream, and now I'm going to sit here quietly by the fire with my book and enjoy myself.
0: Of course, dear. Wouldn't you like me to bring you a straw?
1: Never mind. I'll just drink it. Oh, here, you can take this out to the kitchen.
0: What is it?
1: Salami.
0: Salami?
1: Diane's boyfriends always buy something.
0: My goodness.
1: Alice, what's the racket upstairs?
0: It's Henry, dear.
1: Henry, isn't he at the party?
0: He can't find the party. They all left Homer's house for the Havens, and where they went from there, nobody knows. So Henry's up in his room typing.
1: Typing?
0: He's decided to give up society and write a book.
1: He has my wholehearted cooperation.
0: But, dear, what are we going to do about the lost phonograph?
1: Henry can pay for it when he sells his book.
0: Now, Sam...
1: Alice, we'll worry about that tomorrow. Right now, all I want to do is to sit back and put my feet up and relax.
0: You go right ahead, dear.
1: Alice, don't move.
0: Sam, there's someone at the door.
1: I know there is, but don't move. This is our quiet night at home.
2: Anybody home? Hello!
1: Alice, who's there?
0: I haven't the slightest idea.
2: Get in, Aunt George.
3: Well. Hello there, Mr. Aldridge.
1: Well, hello. Oh, Alice, this is Mr. and Mrs. Conway, Diane's parents.
2: So glad to meet you,
3: nice
2: Mrs.
3: to meet
2: Aldridge.
3: You, Mr. Aldridge.
2: Oh, Mr. Aldridge, I can't begin to thank you for all you've done for Diane this evening.
3: I don't mind telling you, we were pretty worried about her for a while.
2: But now that the children are all having such a lovely party over at our house, we thought we should drop by and say thank you.
3: Well, you're quite welcome. And since we've never met you before, Mrs. Aldridge, Cora thought it would be nice if we really got acquainted.
2: Don't move that chair over a little closer.
3: We thought the four of us could sort of have our own little party.
1: Well.
2: Yes. Well.
1: Well. Isn't that grand?

0: salmon hang up their stockings on Christmas Eve?
1: Gee whiz, Homer, who'd want to do a childish thing like that?
0: Okay, Henry, okay, but I'd just like to point out one thing.
1: What, Homer?
0: It may be childish, but think of all the extra surprise presents you get.
2: Right, and say, here's a surprise package for your holiday meals. 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
5: 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And by Chesterfield, the cigarette that has for you mildness with no unpleasant aftertaste. The cigarette that brings you Bing Crosby and Bob Hope. And now, here we go, friends, to Duffy's Tavern with Arthur Treacher, Bert Gordon as the Mad Russian, Martha Sleeper, Hazel Sherman as Miss Duffy, and starring Archie himself, Ed Gardner.
6: Hello? Duffy's Beverage Emporium. Where the elite foregather to sup. Teacher, the Maitre D speaking. Duffy is not in the vicinity. Oh, hello, Mr. Duffy. Beg pardon? What am I doing here? I'm here on the recommendation of my psychiatrist. Well, I've always been a butler in the movies, and he thought I needed a change of atmosphere. So instead of being a gentleman's gentleman, I am now a bum's bum. Yes, that is correct. Where's Archie? Well, he's very busily occupied at the moment. What? Oh, very well. I'll wake him up.
7: Don't be a wise guy, Treacher. Give me that phone. Hello, Duffy. Huh? How come Treacher's working here? Well, I figured we could use a tall waiter, you know, who could hold the tray high enough so the customers can't see what they're eating before it explodes in their stomachs. How come a new waiter? Well, I had to let Yasha Panyaslavnik go. I caught the crook stealing from the cash register. I do it all the time. I know, but with me it's different. I'm an old, faithful, trusted employee. Well, I think Treacher will work out great. Well, look, Duffy, I'll call you back. I gotta get back to sleep. I mean, to work.
6: I beg your pardon, sir.
7: What is it, Treacher?
6: Well, I hate to bother you, but a rather sticky little problem has come up.
7: Oh, that's so? What?
6: Well, there seems to be a corpse in the corner booth.
7: How do you like that? Now, who'd bring a corpse in here?
6: But he wasn't a corpse when he came in.
7: Well, tell me, what did he look like?
6: Oh, a pleasant chap. I shall never forget his last words.
7: What were they?
6: Bring me the 25-cent blue plate.
7: Are you sure about this whole thing? Did you feel the guy's pulse?
6: Why?
7: Well, maybe he ain't dead. Maybe he just ain't used to strong food.
6: You mean he'll live?
7: Well, most of them do. It's the 15-cent blue plate that has us worried. Tell you what, just wait a minute and see if he falls on the floor in a convulsion. If he does, you'll know he's all right.
6: I see. And what should we do about the check?
7: Well, at Duffy's, we always give the customer a sporting chance.
6: Sporting chance?
7: Yeah, well, watch which way he falls, see? If he lands face up, he pays. If it's tails, it's on the house. Yes, Miss Duffy.
8: Say, Archie, how'd you like the show at the Bijou last night?
7: Oh, it was great, but how'd you know I was there?
8: I knew it as soon as the girls came out on stage wearing nothing but pigeons.
7: What do you mean? How'd you know that?
8: Who else but you would be throwing breadcrumbs in the aisle?
7: So what? I'm a bird lover. Funny, though, I didn't see you.
8: In the balcony with my boyfriend.
7: Oh, did you enjoy the performance?
8: I'll say. I had to slap his face 3 times.
7: I was referring to the performance on the stage. Deportable, you know. Incidentally, what did you think of that Professor Zodiac, that hypnotist?
8: Oh, those hypnotists, they're all fake.
6: I agree with you, Miss Duffy.
7: When was you ever hypnotized?
6: Oh, at the Palladium in London.
7: What happened?
6: Well, this hypnotist called me up on the stage, waved his hands in my face, looked me in the eye, and told me that when I woke up, I wouldn't know what time it was. And by Jove, the chap was right.
7: What do you mean?
6: Well, when I got back to my seat, my watch was missing.
7: This guy last night was much more legitimate. You should have seen him, you see. He gets the guy up on a stage and just by occult hypnotism, he forces the guy to make violent love to a dame.
6: What's so wonderful about that?
7: It was the guy's own wife. So, to make a long story short, I invited the hypnotist down here tonight for some instructions. And after a couple of lessons, I won't have no more trouble with dames.
6: You mean your trouble getting one?
7: No, me trouble getting the one I got.
8: Which one is that? Chiquita Simplebacher?
7: No, not her.
8: Lana Quatfazel?
7: Duffy, how many times do I have to tell you? Lana Quatfazel was engaged to Cadwallader de Grettenstunker the III.
8: Well, let me see. Could it be Katrinka Yarbach?
7: No.
8: Natasha Domjanovich?
7: No. This one's a foreigner. It's my little French filly, Rene, you know. She don't seem to love me like she used to.
6: What makes you think so?
7: Well, she's been dropping a few veiled hints lately.
6: Veiled hints?
7: Yeah, little things, you know. Like slamming a door in me face. Hanging up the phone on me. Getting engaged to other guys. Nothing one could put their finger on. But with hypnotism, that'll all be changed. They'll wave me magic wand 3 times and she'll be Mrs. Archie.
6: But my dear chap, what will happen if she ever wakes up?
7: Well, so what? You think she's going to divorce a guy with a mansion and a swimming pool and a yacht?
6: Hold on, old chap. You're going to buy a mansion, a swimming pool, and a yacht on $15 a week?
7: Yeah.
6: How?
7: Simple. I'll give up smoking. You'll excuse me a minute. I'd like to study this book right here. Let's see now. Zodiac the Great. Master of hypnotism. Reader of men's minds. The world's greatest intellect.
9: How do you do?
7: Mad Russian. Russian, what are you doing here?
9: Professor Zodiac is sending me. I'm his new assistant.
7: What do you know about hypnotism?
9: You ask me what I know about hypnotism? Me, a man who for 20 years has looked into the eyes of Eddie Kemper? But how did you get with Professor Zodiac?
10: The professor is noticing that I do have a hypnotic eye.
9: You?
10: Most of course. In fact, as I'm coming into this world as a baby, immediately I'm putting my doctor into a deep trance.
9: You put your doctor into a deep trance?
10: This was making medical history.
9: How come?
10: Before the doctor is slapping me, I am slapping him first.
9: Serves him right for bringing you into the world. So you're Professor Zodiac's new assistant, huh?
10: What you might call his right foot.
9: You mean his right hand?
10: No, his right foot. When he is putting people to sleep, I am kicking them to wake them up.
9: And this makes you a hypnotist, huh?
10: This plus other things.
9: What other things?
10: Like I'm hypnotizing my grandmother into thinking she's a horse.
9: Is it a success?
10: Only to an extent.
9: What do you mean?
10: She came in next to last at the Kentucky Derby.
9: She came in next to last. Who ran last?
10: My grandfather. He's sick. My grandfather. He's chasing my grandmother like mad.
9: How come?
10: As a horse, she was very beautiful.
9: So you're Professor Zodiac's assistant, huh?
10: Yes, I am known as the human sleeping pill.
9: I'll tell you, I was thinking of taking some lessons, and I wanted to ask Professor Zodiac a couple of questions, but maybe you can help me.
10: Okie dokie, that I'll do.
9: Well, what will you charge me?
10: For $50, I will answer 3 questions.
9: Well, ain't that a lot of money?
10: Yes, it is. You now have 2 questions left.
9: Russian. All I want to find out is what you have to do to hypnotize a beautiful dame.
10: What about the $50?
9: I ain't got $50.
10: How much you got?
9: 5.
10: Mm-hmm. In that case, this little book will answer the questions. So please, you are giving me the $5?
9: Now, just a minute, Russian. I wasn't born yesterday. I'll give you $3.
10: What? You are daring to insult me with a mere $3? $3 for the inscrutable wisdom of the East?
9: I'm sorry.
10: Make it 4.
9: Just a minute. I want to see that book first. Let's see here. A scientific approach to hypnosis, mesmerism, and advanced tea leaf reading in Technicolor. Tea leaf reading in Technicolor?
10: We are using Orange Pico.
9: Well, I'll tell you what I'll do. Here's a buck for the deposit. I'll pay you the rest later.
10: What? You are daring to insult me with a mere $1 for the inscrutable wisdom of the East?
9: Take it or leave it.
10: You have bought yourself a book.
9: Oh, boy. With this book, I'll be lousy with inscrutable wisdom. I can make any dame I want fall for me.
8: Archie, you think if I use the book, I could make fellas fall for me?
9: Look, after all, Miss Duffy, this is hypnotism, not magic.
8: Hey. Very funny.
9: Wait a minute, give me that phone.
8: What are you going to do?
9: Call up that little French filly, Rene. With this book, she'll find out she's dealing with a new Archie. Hello? I'd like to speak to Rene, please. Who's calling? Tell her Maurice. Maurice Chevalier. Hello. Hello, Rene? This is Archie. I don't hang up. Well, wait till I tell you about the diamond bracelet. The diamond bracelet. Well, honey, I got a real big surprise for you. You'll be right down? Good.
8: Archie, you haven't got a diamond bracelet.
9: That's the surprise.
8: How do you like...
9: Yes, sir, I was right. One lesson in hypnotism and already she's on her way down.
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7: Now, let me see. Chapter 9, how to hypnotize friends and put people under the influence. It is best to hypnotize subjects who have minds that are weaker than yours.
6: I say, old boy, won't you have trouble finding subjects?
7: Creature, stop interrupting. Now, let's see. Hypnotism is practiced in India by the street fakers who charm snakes with their flutes.
6: Oh, I say, that sounds jolly. Why don't you try that?
7: Why am I going to get a snake and a flute?
8: Why don't you start out in a small way with a worm and a piccolo?
7: Everybody's alike.
6: You don't really believe that reading that book for a few minutes will make you an expert, do you? After all, you know, hypnotism is a complicated science.
7: So what? Electricity is science, ain't it?
6: Yes.
7: How long does a guy have to sit in the electric chair to see how it works? Now, let me see. First, I look Lenny in the eye.
10: Say, Archie.
7: Oh, hello, Russian. What can I do for you?
10: You can give me the other $2 that you owe me.
7: Looks like I'll have to use this hypnotism sooner than I thought. Now, look, Russian, before I give you the $2, I got to see if this stuff works. Now, let me try it on you.
10: Okay.
7: Now, close your eyes.
10: Okay, I close my eyes.
7: Now, look me in the eye.
10: This is a good trick.
7: Please, relax.
10: Okay, I'm relaxed.
7: Now, once again, look me in the eye.
10: Which one?
7: What's the difference? The left one.
10: But the right one is so much prettier.
7: Okay, then look me in the right eye.
10: Now the left one looks prettier.
8: Is he in a trance yet, Archie?
7: With him, it's hard to tell.
10: I'm a busy man. Give me the $2.
7: Not till I learn how this thing works.
10: Okay, I'll come back in 15 minutes.
7: All right, that's fair enough. In the meantime, I'll practice on somebody else. Now, let's see. Another effective method in hypnotism is to move a bright, shiny object before the subject's eyes. Let's see, what have I got around here that's bright and shiny?
8: Why don't you just bend over in that blue serge suit and sway back and forth?
7: Wouldn't be scientific. Oh, Treacher, have you got a half a buck on you?
10: Yes.
7: Let me have it for a second.
10: Here you are.
7: Thanks. Now, I wave it in front of your eyes. Arthur Treacher, you are under a spell.
8: He must be if he gave you half a dollar.
7: Quiet, Mr. Duffy. Now concentrate, Treacher. Keep staring at this 50-cent piece. You're getting sleepy. Very sleepy. Your eyes are closing.
6: They are, eh? Just try putting those 2 shillings in your pocket.
7: Go along with me. Now, I'm gonna make you bark like a dog. Now, repeat after me. I am completely in your power.
10: You are completely in my power.
7: No, teacher. I am completely in your power.
6: Very well, then you bark like a dog.
7: Please, try to concentrate. Now, Arthur Treacher, repeat after me. I am in your power.
10: I am in your power.
7: It's working. I am your master.
10: You are my master.
7: My will is stronger than yours.
10: Your will is stronger than mine.
8: Hey, what's going on here?

0: Miss Duffy.
1: Okay, creature, are you still in a trance?
2: Yes, master.
1: That's all I want to know. Okay, I'll snap you out of it. Abracadabra.
2: Where am I?
1: You're in Duffy's Tavern.
2: Make me a giraffe again.
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4: Archie, why don't you cut out all this nonsense with the hypnotism?
1: Nonsense? Now, when do you see how it works on Rennie? Hey, wait a minute. Here she comes now. Well, Renee.
5: Bonsoir, Archie.
1: Bonsoir to you, my little pulley-pop pie. Hey, that's some dress you're wearing.
5: Oh, it's just a little something I threw on.
1: Looks like you missed. First time I ever seen a backless dress worn backwards.
5: Now, please, Archie, let's get down to business.
1: Business? I don't know what you mean, mon petit patout.
5: What about the bracelet?
1: The bracelet? What bracelet?
5: The diamond bracelet you promised me on the telephone.
1: Oh, that diamond bracelet. Oh, yeah, the jeweler has been a little dilatory in delivering it. I'll call him up and see what happens. Hello, Carriers. High-priced diamond department, please. Yeah, the one without the floors. Hello? Hello? Oh, tell me, sir, is this the gentleman that sold me the $10,000 bracelet? It is? Well, this is Archie of Duffy's Tavern. And I'd like you to know, sir, that the bracelet ain't been delivered yet. Oh, I see. Uh-huh. Well, them things will occur, thank you.
5: What happened?
1: Their truck broke down.
5: Their truck broke down?
1: Yeah.
5: Archie, you have lied to me. This is the last time.
1: Wait.
5: I will have...
1: Renee, look into my eyes. Now concentrate.
5: Why?
1: You'll find out in a second. Now, I stare into your eyes. I'm going to take you to dreamland.
5: Oh. Another one of those cheap dance halls.
1: Quiet, you're being hypnotized. Now, follow the moving finger.
5: The way you're looking at me, I'd better.
1: Renee, concentrate. Look me in the eye.
5: Archie, I feel very strange. I feel a spell coming over me.
1: Oh, boy, it's working.
5: I will be anything you want me to be. I will do anything you say.
2: I say, old boy, this is your big opportunity.
1: Huh?
2: Make her a giraffe.
1: Creature, that is not exactly what I had in mind. Now, Renny, concentrate. You are about to become my bride.
5: Your bride? But who are you, strange one?
1: Strange one? Hey, that gives me an idea.
4: Yeah, she thinks you're a stranger. Maybe you got a chance.
1: Quiet. Repeat them last words, Renny.
5: Who are you, strange one?
1: I am Charles Boyer.
5: Charles Boyer?
1: Oui, better known as Pepsi La Cola.

0: Come with me to the Catskills.
1: At that boy.
2: Charles, speak to me. Oh, Charles, how romantic you are.
3: Oh, I say, Charles, should I fetch the bicarbonate?
1: Peachy, stop trying to break the spell. Now, what was I saying, Renee? Yes.
2: Oh, Charles, put your arms around my waist and hold me tight. Press me close to you. Closer. Closer.
1: I'll murder the first guy that snaps his fingers. Repeat after me, Renee. I will marry you.
2: I will marry you as soon as I get the diamond bracelet.
1: Renee, you mean to tell me that you was awake all the time?
3: In the life of Archie the hypnotist.
1: Well, is he rushing him? If I can only put my hands on him.
4: Well, here he comes now.
1: Oh, look, you phony hypnotist, give me back that buck. I just tried some of that crummy hypnotosisism on this girl here and it don't work.
5: Archie, this man is a hypnotist?
6: Vive la France!
5: Oh, il est très gentil.
6: You are speaking to me.
5: Yes. I say that you are very cute.
6: Don't say that.
5: But you are cute.
6: I know, but don't say that. Tell me, my little French poodle, would you like me to throw a trance at you?
5: It is not necessary, monsieur. I am already under your spell.
1: That's funny. I must have studied the wrong chapter.
5: And now, monsieur, you close your eyes.
6: With pleasure.
5: Now repeat after me.
6: Okay.
5: I will buy you a diamond bracelet.
6: I will buy you a diamond bracelet.
5: I will take you dancing at El Morocco.
6: I will take you dancing at El Morocco.
5: Then let's go.
6: After you, my little onion.
5: Good night, Archie.
1: Good night. How do you like that? That Russian is supposed to be the hypnotist, and the dame puts the spell on him. What a jerk.
7: Hey, wait a minute.
1: Where does this leave me? I give the guy a buck and he winds up with my dame.
3: I say, old chap, repeat after me. I am a jerk.
1: You are a jerk.
3: No, you are a jerk.

0: Sometimes when Bing Crosby and Bob Hope get together, they don't make sense at all, but sometimes they do. For instance, get a load of this.
1: Now here's Chesterfield's answer to Cyrano de Bergerac. Bob Hope.
2: I'd top easy, Dad, but we only have a minute here to sell Chesterfield.
1: Okay, well, let's get to it.
2: Better tasting Chesterfield is the only cigarette that combines for you mildness with no unpleasant aftertaste.
1: The mildness is a cinch to prove. You just make Chesterfield mildness test. You know, open the pack and enjoy that milder aroma. Then smoke them, and you'll know that Chesterfields are mild.
2: And Chesterfield leaves no unpleasant aftertaste. That fact has been confirmed by the country's first and only cigarette taste panel.
1: So make our cigarette your cigarette. The reasons go together like this.
3: Chesterfield, Chesterfield always takes first place. That milder, mild tobacco never leaves an aftertaste. So open a pack, give them a smell, then you'll smoke them.
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2: Countdown for blast-off. X-minus 5, minus 4, minus 3, minus 2, X-minus 1, fire. From the far horizons of the unknown come transcribed tales of new dimensions in time and space. These are stories of the future. Adventures in which you'll live in a million could-be years on a thousand would-be worlds. The National Broadcasting Company presents X-1. Tonight's story, Universe.

0: We are just beginning to discover how boundless our universe really is. And yet as man reaches out to the stars, out toward infinity, ironically enough, he may be building himself a new kind of prison. What would it be like to live all your life in a world no larger, say, than a single gigantic rocket ship bound on endless mercy?
1: Hugh, look out! Are you all right?
2: Yes, just missed me.
1: What was it?
2: A mutant with a slingshot, I think. Must have dashed down that passageway.
1: Want to go after it?
2: No, we'd never catch it, Alan. It's probably 12 decks above us by now.
3: I didn't think they ever came down this far. Patrols usually get them before they reach this level.
2: Well, they get more daring with each generation. Well, this one looked like a female.
3: Male or female, it might have killed us. I told you this trip was pure foolishness, climbing 24 deck levels to hear a crazy old man rave.
2: All right, Alan, we're almost there now. Let me see, compartment X15, level 24. Now, this is the place.
3: Phew. This area smells as if it hadn't been visited by a sanitation crew for generations.
2: Now, this part of the ship is almost deserted.
4: Yes?
2: Is this the compartment of John the Witness?
4: Who are you?
2: My name is Hugh Hoyland, cadet from Scientist Barracks. This is my friend Alan Mahoney.
4: What do you want of John the Witness?
2: Well, only to talk.
4: Are you a believer in Jordan?
2: Naturally.
4: I have heard that there are those among the younger scientists who doubt the word of Jordan.
2: To doubt is death. We're not heretics.
4: Ah, enter.
2: I've brought you a gift of tobacco, grown on the richest level.
4: Oh, it smells good.
2: I assure you it's of the best.
4: Wait here. I'll get him.
3: What a rat's nest.
2: Shh.
3: Well, what the devil do you think he can tell you?
2: Alan, I'm not sure. I'm not sure.
4: Well?
2: Are you John the Witness?
4: I am.
2: Good evening to you. I'm Hugh Hoyland. This is my friend, Alan Mahoney.
4: What brings a gentleman of the scientist class to my humble compartment?
2: I've heard that you and your parents before you have been keepers of the legend of the ship.
4: Since Jordan gave the word.
2: I'm anxious to hear the word as Jordan spoke it.
4: Why?
2: Because our young scientists, well, among them there have been some who talk against the word.
4: There are regulations against such heresy.
2: Still, some of them say the ship has no purpose. They say that we are here accidentally, that we have no more grace in Jordan's eyes than the most deformed mutant who dwells in the highest level of the ship.
4: What shall I say to you?
2: Well, I wish to hear the word from the mouth of one who knows, in order that I may become more convinced.
4: Sit. You have a gift for the witness?
2: The finest tobacco.
4: Good. I will dim the lights. Now pay close attention, for these are the words as my father's father's father gave them to his son's son's son. This is how the ship came into being, how our people were created. In the beginning, there was only Jordan, thinking his lonely thoughts. Out of his thoughts came a vision. Out of the vision came a planning, and out of the planning came decision. Jordan's hand was lifted, and the ship was born. Mile after mile of good compartments, tank after tank for gold and corn, ladder and passage, door and locker fit for the needs of the yet unborn. He looked on his work and found it pleasing, meet for a race that was yet to be. He thought of man, and man came into being. Then Jordan checked his thoughts and searched for a key. Man untamed would shame his maker. Man unruled would spoil the plan. So Jordan made the regulations, and order came to the works of man. A crew he created to work at their stations. Scientists to guide the plan. Over them all he created captain, made him judge of the race of man. Thus it was in the golden age.
2: These are the true words?
4: As my father's father taught them.
2: But what are the strange beast-like people on the upper levels of the ship? Surely Jordan did not create them.
4: Jordan is perfect. All below him lack perfection. You have heard of the legend of Huff?
2: I have heard that he mutinied against Jordan.
4: Darkness swallowed the ways of virtue. Sin prevailed upon the ship. And before wisdom prevailed and the bodies of Huff and his followers were fed into the converter, some of the rebels escaped and lived to father the mutants. They are tainted with the sins of their fathers.
2: Witness, one more question.
4: Speak.
2: What is the ship?
4: The ship is a great sphere, 25 kilometers wide and 100 levels deep.
2: I know that, but the upper levels.
4: Regulations forbid us to venture into the upper levels. But it is said that beyond the levels of the mutants lies the forbidden place where Jordan's spirit prevails.
2: So I've heard, yet something troubles me. Something which prompted my coming here.
4: Yes, my son.
2: What lies beyond the ship?
4: What?
2: What lies beyond the ship?
4: This is heresy.
2: Answer me.
4: I will not permit such talk. The ship is complete. The ship is universal. The ship is everywhere. The ship is endless.
2: Your mutterings are those of a frightened old man. No. They answer nothing.
4: You question the word.
2: I think you lie.
4: Hear me, Mr. Hoyland. For what you have already said, I can have your body fed into the converter. Your soul launched on the endless trip.
2: You threaten me.
1: You, for Jordan's sake.
2: Do you think I fear this dried fig of a man?
1: You! Sir, my friend is impetuous. He does not understand.
4: I might be persuaded to forget a substantial gift.
2: Why, you pig!
1: You!
2: Alan, come on. The sight of this so-called holy man offends me.
4: No, you shall not leave.
2: Don't try to frighten me with that gun, old man.
4: Remain where you are, heretic.
2: I warn you, put down that gun.
4: No, no, no, no closer.
2: Drop it.
4: Not very well, then. Death to the heretic.
2: Alan, get him. Alan, he's not breathing. Is he dead?
1: I don't know. Come on, Hugh, we've got to get out of here.
2: Right.
1: Nowhere. We can't go back. They'd feed us into the converter before we could even... What's that?
2: An alarm. That old woman must have turned it in. Come on, Alan, the patrol will be here in no time.
1: Where can we go?
2: Yes, where? The upper level.
1: So the mutant
2: will have to take our chances. Come on, Alan, let's go. Listen, that's a patrol. Come on, we've got to climb.
1: There's a hatchway down the corridor.
2: Quickly, quickly!
5: Oh, there'll be fire!

0: Doctor, wait. Wait. How far are we from the outside wall?
1: Judging by the slope of the deck, about 2 miles. Ellen, let's try this passageway here.
0: You hadn't asked him that stupid question.
1: Now, there's no use going over that.
0: But why did you do it?
1: I've been thinking about it for a long time. Yeah. When he began to give me those stupid, tired answers, well, I just saw red, I guess.
0: Well, who are you to question the ways of Jordan? When you asked me to go with you to visit the witness, I thought you wanted spiritual help. I never dreamed.
1: I'm sorry, Alan. I'm sorry. I couldn't foresee this.
0: Wait a minute.
1: What?
0: I saw something move.
1: Where?
0: Near that bulkhead.
1: I don't see anything.
0: Maybe my eyes are going bad.
2: Listen! You behind us!
3: Alan, look out!

0: What are you? Give me that knife. Keep away from me, you.
1: Don't kill him. Not yet.
0: Who are you?
1: You must forgive my friend Bobo. Like so many of my people, he's rather impetuous where members of the so-called super race are concerned.
0: Who are you? What place is this?
1: As you can guess, from my leg, I'm a mutant.
0: Mutant? Where is Alan?
1: Your friend is dead.
0: Dead?
1: I was not able to restrain my people in time to save him.
0: Why don't you destroy me and get it over with?
1: We do not kill for pleasure, Mr. Harland. Only when necessary.
0: You know my name?
1: I read your identification tag.
0: Who are you? Mutants can't read.
1: My name is Gregory.
0: Gregory?
1: I'm a leader of my people. You see, although we are unfortunate in our heredity, Mr. Hoyland, many of us are quite intelligent.
0: And why do you live like animals?
1: We'd rather live like free animals than like regimented slaves, as you do.
0: I've heard you practice cannibalism.
1: Undoubtedly, you hear many things about us. You turn your head. Why?
0: That monster. I've never seen a creature like him.
1: Bobo is an unfortunate. He was born without the power of speech.
0: How can you tolerate such a monstrosity?
1: We've learned to live with difference. If we began to destroy our imperfects as you do on the lower levels, there would soon be no one left.
0: It violates the regulations. The word of Jordan
1: states... You know, Mr. Harland, your people are really quite primitive and barbaric.
0: You dare say that to me?
1: I dare say a good deal more. Let us go to my compartment and speak further. I'm always interested in information on the lower levels.
0: I'll give you no information.
1: Bobo. Mr. Hoyland in my cabin, please. I would advise you to go quietly, Mr. Hoyland. Bobo has a hatred of superior beings, which is unfortunate, but quite understandable. Proceed. Enter, Mr. Hoyland.
0: This is where you live?
1: Yes.
0: But you have books.
1: Stolen from your libraries, Mr. Harland.
0: Compton's Astrophysics, Philosophy of Interstellar Navigation, Celestial Mechanic. You've read these?
1: Most of them.
0: I had no idea that you... Why did you bring me here? What do you intend to do?
1: Do you believe in Jordan, Mr. Harland?
0: There is no other belief.
1: And the trip. I suppose you believe in the trip, too.
0: What else is there to believe? When you die, your remains are fed to the converter and your soul makes the trip.
1: And where does the trip take you?
0: Why, to Centaurus, of course.
1: Ah. And where or what is Centaurus?
0: Centaurus is... Now, mind you, I'm just telling you the orthodox answer. Centaurus is where you arrive when you've made the trip. A place where everybody is happy and where there's always good eating.
1: And you believe this?
0: Well, the... Peasants believe it literally, but many of the younger scientists, like myself, know it is figurative and symbolic. Why do you ask?
1: Did it ever occur to you, Mr. Hoyland, that the trip is exactly what your peasants believe it is?
0: What?
1: And that the ship and all the crew were actually going somewhere, moving?
0: The ship can't go anywhere. It already is everywhere.
1: Imagine a place bigger than the ship. Much
0: bigger.
1: With the ship inside it, moving inside it.
0: There can't be any place bigger than the ship. There just wouldn't be any place for it to be.
1: Oh, for half's sake, listen. You know the lowest level?
0: Of course.
1: If you started digging a hole in the lowest level, where would that hole go?
0: It's forbidden to think such thoughts.
1: Where would it go?
0: I can't think about it.
1: Bobo. We're going to take Mr. Hoyland to the place.
0: No. Where are we going?
1: To the top level.
0: But that's certain death.
1: Nonsense. I've been there 1,000 times.
0: No.
1: Come on.
0: No, I won't. I won't. You can't make me.
1: I think we can.
0: Please.
1: Now, shall we proceed peacefully, or shall I have Bobo persuade you? Open the door, Bobo. Inside.
0: What place is this?
1: This, Mr. Hoyland, is the main control room. Now, Mr. Hoyland, you're trembling.
0: It isn't true. No. No, there's no such place except in mythology.
1: Ah, you younger men are so wise, Mr. Hoyland, except for one thing. This happens to be the main control room of the ship.
0: Main control? But it's Just a huge room with an instrument panel.
1: And what did you expect?
0: How do you know this is the main control room?
1: See these instruments? Using them, the navigator many hundreds of years ago actually steered the ship on its voyage.
0: I don't understand.
1: I didn't suppose you would. Sit down.
0: Very well.
1: Look up. What do you see?
0: A huge shield.
1: Watch it for one moment, Mr. Hoyland. You're going to see something that few of us have ever been privileged to witness.
0: What are you doing?
1: I'm dimming the lights. Don't be frightened. Keep your eyes focused on the shield above us. Ready? Watch.
0: It's sliding back. Ghost of Jordan.
1: Well?
0: What am I seeing?
1: The universe, Mr. Hoyland. The universe in all its beauty. The stars, the planets, the suns and moons and constellations.
0: No. No, it can't be. The ship is the universe. There is nothing but the ship.
1: Ah, but there it is. You see it before your eyes spread out like a canopy of glory. Do you still deny it? Answer me, Mr. Hoyland. Do you deny it?
0: No. No, I can't deny it. They've lied. They lied to all of us.
1: Good. I have showed this to others of your people whom we captured, and though they saw it before their very eyes, they would not believe it.
0: Please. Please tell me all about it. Tell me the truth about the ship and about the universe. What are these things? How did this come about?
1: Many thousands of years ago, on a planet like those you have just seen, a planet called Earth, a scientist named Jordan decided to build a ship that would carry men from one planet to another. For many years, Jordan and thousands of others studied and planned. And when they were finished, they built the ship. A ship so large that it had to be assembled in its own orbit beyond a place called the moon. 60 years it took them to construct. And when it was finished, a whole new science had been conceived. Then the trip was begun. The trip that was to land a colony of Earthmen on a far-off planet called Centaurus. Millions of light years beyond the furthest planet ever reached before.
0: But how do you know these things?
1: Among my books are the log which Jordan himself kept and the records of the journey for the first 40 years.
0: What happened?
1: There was a mutiny. A man named Huth led a rebellion of those who wanted to turn back. In the struggle, the navigators were killed, and the crew fell into a state of anarchy. In the years to follow, small groups of men tried to organize the ship for navigation, and each time, they failed. Finally, the whole idea was abandoned. And so, for centuries, we have swung in space, unmanned, undirected, living in a lost world of our own making, without purpose, without direction.
0: Why have you told me this?
1: Can't you guess?
0: You want to finish the trip.
1: Yes. But I can't.
0: You can't?
1: Look at me, Mr. Hoyland. You see, a mutant. A man with a twisted leg. My people are outcasts, condemned to death if we so much as set foot in the lower levels of the ship. The main drive is in the lower levels where my people are forbidden to go. No. It would mean that both our people would have to work together. Our differences encouraged rather than denied.
0: All right. I'll see the captain himself. I have an uncle on the central board. I'll tell him what I've seen here.
1: And do you think he'll believe you?
0: Send one of your people with me.
1: That's asking a good deal.
0: I'm risking a good deal by going back.
1: Very well. Bobo will go with you.
0: Bobo? But he can't talk.
1: There will be no need for talk. I will write a message guaranteeing safe conduct for a group of unarmed scientists to visit the main control room. Bobo will take you safely through our territory. What happens when you reach your own level is up to you.
2: One moment. Yes, what? You.
0: Quick, Uncle, let us in.
2: Hey, but this Newton.
0: He's harmless, please, Uncle, please.
2: Now, what is this? You're wanted for...
0: I know all about that. Uncle, listen. I must see the captain.
2: The captain? Are you mad?
0: Uncle, you're a council member. You can get me to see him.
2: He'll kill you. You're wanted for heresy.
0: I don't care. I must speak with the captain. Now, Uncle, you're close to him. You can arrange it.
2: I don't understand.
0: Listen to me. The ship is moving. I can prove it. You understand? There is a purpose in the ship.
2: I don't understand what you're babbling about.
0: Now, never mind. Just talk to the captain. Tell him I have information of tremendous importance. Tell him I've arranged a truce with the mutants.
2: Truce?
0: Here. Show him this paper. Signed by their leader. Do it, Uncle, for my sake.
2: I don't know what...
0: Uncle, please, if I'm to die, let this be my last request to you.
2: Very well. I'll speak to the captain.
3: And you say, Mr. Hoyland, that you saw this with your own eyes?
0: I swear it, Captain. I swear it on the word of Jordan.
3: Let me see the paper again. Commander Erst, what do you think?
4: I don't know, sir. It might be a trick.
0: I guarantee you safe conduct.
3: If these things are as Mr. Hoyland reports them, it would pay to risk a few lives.
4: A man is a convicted heretic.
3: Still, we must not discount his word. He has a safe conduct, and the mutant risked its life coming with him. I think we might investigate.
0: Captain, you mean you will do it?
3: I will have an expedition outfitted. Dismissed, Mr. Hoyland.
0: Thank you, sir.
4: Captain,
3: Commander
4: you...
3: Erst.
4: Sir.
3: You will make the necessary arrangements for an expedition. And I trust you understand.
4: Perfectly, sir. Perfectly.
1: Lieutenant.
5: Mr. Harlan?
1: Hey, you better halt your men here. This is the spot.
5: Patrol!
6: Halt! Well, I see no welcoming party of mutants.
0: There'll be none. Their leader will meet you inside the main control
6: room. You don't say. And just where is this main control room?
0: Beyond that door.
6: I see. All right, men. Ready on.
0: Lieutenant. Why do you ready arms?
6: In case of ambush.
0: Ambush? Now, wait a minute, Lieutenant. What are those men doing with that ray gun?
6: Just aiming it at the door.
0: Are you mad?
6: No, Mr. Hoyland, but most certainly you are to think that we could be lured up here to be slaughtered with a fantastic story about some mythical control room.
7: Guns ready,
0: Lieutenant,
7: sir.
0: Lieutenant, I warn you, these people have acted in good faith. You can't break that faith.
6: Oh, mutant! Come out!
0: For Jordan's sake,
6: hold
0: Lieutenant!
6: It. A little too quiet for comfort.
5: Mutant! Open the door!
0: Please, Jordan, don't let anything happen. Don't let...
6: It is opening. Ready, men? Someone's coming out. Steady.
0: Gregory, stay back!
5: Fire!
0: You fools! You've killed him!
6: Here come the rest of them. Fire! Fire!

0: That should teach him a lesson they won't forget. All right, men, inside the room. Hello, Marlon. You're under arrest for a conspirator in this ambush.
1: Ambush, you fool. You blind, stupid fool.
0: All right, that'll be enough. You've been inside this place before?
2: Yes.
0: What's this machinery?
1: These are the controls he would have used to steer the ship.
2: Gone out of his mind, Lieutenant.
0: Steer the ship? Who?
1: The leader, the one you killed.
0: This ugly mutant?
1: This ugly mutant happened to be a man of true genius.
0: Why, you're mad.
1: Am I? Lieutenant, this man had a vision which would have saved you, but you chose to kill him because you couldn't stand the sight of his difference from you.
0: Shut up, Highland. Don't listen to him, man.
1: You can't shut your eyes and you can't shut your minds and you can't shut your ears to this.
3: Look, moving back.
1: Yes, look. Let the vision of this confound your ignorance and blind your eyes. This is the heritage of stars and open skies for which men have yearned for centuries. Try to destroy this, and you will only destroy yourselves. Death to the heritage. Dying!
4: But I say to you that you can't keep this from our people. They will seek it out. The ship will be manned, and the ship will be steered, and there will be freedom, purpose, and respect for ourselves. This is your heritage. Look upon the universe.
5: Kill him.
6: Yeah.

0: 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Heard in the cast were Donald Buca as Hugh, Peter Capell as Gregory, Bill Griffiths as Alan, Abby Lewis as the woman, Edgar Staley as the witness, Jason Johnson as the uncle, John Seymour as the captain, and Ian Martin as the lieutenant. Your announcer is Fred Collins. X Minus One is directed by Fred Way and is a transcribed NBC Radio Network production. And now, next week. Next week we have a strange story to tell. A sweet, blood-curdling little story that is really only two sentences long. The last man on Earth sat alone in a room. And then, there was a knock on the door. What knocked on that door? You'll find out next week on X Minus One.
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0: It's National Wheaties Week, and here's the forecast for tomorrow morning. Bright and cheerful with occasional smiles, followed by a good morning all morning long. You think I'm kidding? No, sir, you can have a better morning around your house tomorrow if you start it off with a good breakfast, including, I hope, a bowl of Wheaties with milk and fruit. 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Ready? Let's go. It's National Wheaties Week.
2: Now, tonight's adventure into the unknown world of the future. A world of Dimension X, where anything can happen.
3: You are Mr. Sid Ryan?
4: The same.
3: My name is Lucia. I'm a Martian.
4: Pleased to meet you, Mr. Lu... What was that again?
3: A Martian.
4: A Martian, eh? As in Orson Welles?
3: Precisely.
4: I'm a Rotarian myself. Sit down.
3: Thank you.
4: And now that we've had our little joke, Mr. Lucia, what can Publicity Associates do for you?
3: It has been my observation that advertising and publicity are the very backbone of earthly civilization.
4: Spoken like a true Martian, Mr. Lucia. Now, if you'll tell me the name of the client.
3: The client, of course, will be the Martians.
4: You don't give up, do you?
3: Give up?
4: The gag, I mean. Oliver.
5: Oh, yes, Mr. Ryan?
4: This is Mr. Lucia.
5: How do you
4: Mr. Lucia claims to be a Martian. Take him outside, will you, Oliver? Get the name of the sanatorium he escaped from and tell them to bring the butterfly net.
3: Wait, sir. I'm happy to see, Mr. Ryan, that my telling you I'm a Martian has approximately the effect I supposed it would have. I believe we can do business. I have here a cash retainer of
4: $5,000. Sit down, Mr. Lucia. Oliver, get the client a cigar.
5: Yes, sir.
4: No. The other box.
3: Thank you, no.
4: Well, now, what can I do for you, sir?
3: I wish you to manage a publicity campaign. A very large, a very important campaign.
4: Is the product established, or is it something brand new?
3: Oh, something quite new. Now, what would you judge to be the most effective type of campaign?
4: Well, if the client has a lot of dough to throw around, a suspense campaign is best. First, you place ads in the paper saying, watch this space. Then, about a week later, you run an ad saying XYZ or PDQ, and you get people guessing what it means. Then, finally, when you've teased them enough, you bust loose and unveil the product.
3: Excellent. Very well, sir. We shall conduct a suspense campaign.
4: Of course, in this kind of campaign, secrecy is very important. Once the name of the product leaks out, it spreads like wildfire, and the whole campaign is kerfluffle.
3: Yes, quite so. Utmost secrecy.
4: That's right. You realize, of course, these things cost like crazy.
3: Would, say, $1 million cover the expense?
4: Come again?
3: I said, would $1 million cover it?
4: Yes, I imagine. You did say $1 million.
3: I understood that you had handled some very large accounts. Of course, if this is too big...
4: Oh, not at all. As a matter of fact, I seldom touch anything less. Right, Oliver?
5: Huh? Of course, that's right, Mr. Ryan. Absolutely right.
3: Good. You will begin, then, by saturating the newspapers, the radio, streetcars, with a very simple statement.
4: What's that?
3: I shall write it for you.
6: The Martians are coming.
4: Say, that's not a bad teaser. Got that, Oliver?
5: Yes, sir.
3: The next ad will read, June 1st is Martian Day.
5: June 1st is Martian Day.
4: What happens on June 1st?
3: The parade takes place.
4: What parade?
3: I wish you to arrange a parade up Fifth Avenue.
4: You mean like the Macy parade?
3: Exactly. Except that the theme will be the world of tomorrow. The Martian world. My client would like it to be a gay affair. Balloons, clowns, pennants, pretty drum majorettes.
4: Hey, that sounds terrific. I might be able to interest the department stores in a tie-in.
3: The parade will climax the campaign. On June 1st, the product will be unveiled.
4: Good enough. By the way, Mr. Lucia, just what is the product? What are we selling?
3: Oh, no, Mr. Ryan. Secrecy, remember?
4: Oh, but after all...
3: All will be revealed to you in good time, Mr. Ryan. For the moment, let us say we are selling a concept.
4: A concept?
3: Precisely. The concept of invasion from Mars.

0: Benny Marcus, please.
1: This is Benny.
0: Benny, this is Sid Ryan over at Publicity Associates. Listen, Benny, how you fix for midgets?
1: I got midgets.
0: Fine. I need 40 midgets for a parade. 40. June 1st. And listen, Benny, I want them dressed in little space suits.
1: What?
0: You know, like men from Mars, okay?
1: Midgets.
0: And I want some movie extras, maybe 50 of them. Also rigged up like men from Mars. Make them look gruesome. Got that?
1: Gruesome.
0: Also, I need some horses with pretty girls on top of them. Maybe you can get that bunch from Maroney's Traveling Circus, the ones we booked for the Fireman's Parade in Albany last year.
1: That's right, sir.
0: And never mind the expense. Just get me the talent, okay? I got to hang up now. Call me back, Benny. How you doing, Oliver?
2: Oh, fine, Mr. Ryan, just fine. We got full-page ads in all the dailies and 10-second spot announcements on every local station. But it's costing a fortune.
0: The more it costs, the bigger our percentage. Spend like you are going to the electric chair, Oliver.
2: Yes, sir. How are you making out on the parade?
0: If it comes off, it'll be the biggest thing since Barnum invented the midget. I've got Macy's, Gimbel's, and Saks to contribute floats. Everything is built around the Martian theme, see? Even the horses will have long feelers attached to them and funny-looking extra legs. It'll be sensational.
2: Oh, yeah, yeah, it sounds fine, only...
0: Only what?
2: Oh, Mr. Ryan, we don't even know what we're selling.
0: Oliver, my boy, do you think old Sid Ryan has been sitting here spending all this moolah and not putting two and two together?
2: You mean you know who Lou Shaw represents?
0: Just by accident, understand, I have learned that Century Pictures is making a big new epic. A space opera entitled Invasion from Mars. Get it?
2: Oh, I begin to see.
0: Also, by mere coincidence, it happens to be the premiere sometime around June 1st. You follow me?
2: But, Mr. Ryan, Century has an exclusive contract with New Feature Syndicate for all their publicity.
0: Suppose Century Pictures doesn't like the way New Features is handling their stuff. They want to get out of the contract, but New Features says no. So they have to get around the contract. A man named Lucia, client unknown, starts publicizing the Martian invasion. Need I go further?
2: Oh, I get it, Mr. Ryan. Gee, I suppose I should have thought of that.
0: No, Oliver, that's what I like about you. You're so innocent. Let me talk to Commissioner Patrick, please. Sid Ryan. Commish, Sid Ryan.
3: Oh, it's you. Well, what is it this time? If you want to drop a man off the Empire State Building into a teacup full of water, the answer is no. Also, we are not arresting any fan dancers.
0: You know I don't handle fan dancers. I want a permit for a parade, June 1st, 5th Avenue. It's a Sunday. There's no traffic.
3: Oh, come now. Look, Ryan.
0: Macy's gets a permit. Gimbel's gets a permit. The American Legion gets a permit. The Sons of Aaron march every time Morton Downey sings The Wearing of the Green. Don't give me a hard time, Patrick. This is too big.
3: Come on now.
0: The Fifth Avenue Merchants Association behind me.
3: Okay, Ryan. Fill out the forms. I'll pass them along to the license commissioner.
0: That's my boy.
3: Oh, by the way, what's the occasion?
0: Oh, don't you read the papers, Patrick? June 1st is Martian Day.
4: Mr. Ryan, how is the campaign going?
0: Like fire, Mr. Lucia, like fire. Everybody and his brother is going along with the gag. Yesterday, we distributed 50,000 Martian hats to school kids. I even arranged for Commissioner Patrick to accept a $50,000 check for the Policeman's Benevolent Fund from the man from Mars.
4: Excellent.
0: I understand Century Pictures spent over $1 million making that space opera.
4: I beg pardon?
0: Oh, come, Mr. Lucia. Sid Ryan wasn't born yesterday, you know. I know who our client is, even if you don't admit it.
4: You do?
0: Always thinking, that's me.
4: Well, as long as you know, let's keep it to ourselves, shall we, Mr. Ryan? As you once remarked, when these things leak out, it destroys the surprise and ruins the effectiveness of the campaign.

0: and gentlemen, this is Ron Hyland speaking to you from our portable transmitter atop the reviewing stand for the much-heralded Martian Parade on Fifth Avenue. It's a beautiful sunlit day here in New York. Perfect day for a parade. And the streets are packed with thousands of spectators, all eager to find out what this is all about. There's an air of shrill expectancy. Okay, tell them all right. I just had word from Sol Brown up at Central Park Mall that the Martians have landed from big pink balloons. And while we're waiting here for the arrival of the parade, we brought some people up to our microphone to tell you their reactions to this spectacular affair. What's your name, madam?
1: Miss Ada Shackley.
0: A little louder, please.
1: Miss Ada Shackley.
0: And where are you from, Mrs. Shackley?
2: I'm alone.
1: Columbus, Ohio.
0: I see.
2: Mama.
0: And I see you have your family with you, two little curly-headed boys. Are you in New York for your vacation?
1: Yeah, we came for the Shriners Convention with their daddy.
0: Well,
2: Mama,
0: what do you think of Martian Day, Mrs. Shackley?
1: Well, it all seems very strange to me, but the boys have been pestering me to watch it, so we've been standing here for 2 hours. I can't make head or tail of it.
0: Well, neither can a lot of other people, Mrs. Shackley, but judging by the thousands here already, there's a lot of curiosity.
1: Curiosity killed a cat.
0: Let's hope not. Thank you, Mrs. Shackley. And now, here they come, ladies and gentlemen. The first units of the big Martian parade swinging down Fifth Avenue. Fanfare, colored streamers, music, confetti, floats, all the dimensions of Mardi Gras. Let's listen to the band for a minute. Group of little midgets in weird-looking pink and blue spacesuits, carrying Rube Goldberg weapons with signs painted on them. I can read one which says Atomic Blaster. Another has a placard reading, We're Martian Through Georgia. And here come the clowns, laughing and falling all over each other. They're giving free sugar candy to the kids along the way. Yes, ladies and gentlemen, there's a happy, laughing crowd along Fifth Avenue today. A true reflection of the great sense of humor and good nature that makes America the place it is. Why, only... What's this? The crowd's murmuring now. They've fallen somewhat silent. Something coming. I'll try to get it for you. What? Ladies and gentlemen, here comes the Martian contingent. This is promised as the climax of the show. Now a great hush has fallen over the crowd. Quite a sight to see these thousands of people standing here expectantly, hearing only the great regular sigh of their mass breathing. Now here they come, ladies and gentlemen. The Martians, marching in booted, helmeted ranks, row after row. This is an impressive sight, ladies and gentlemen. And a rather serious contrast to the rest of the joyous slapstick parade we've been witnessing up in Mao. Perhaps, 200 tall, broad-chested men dressed in metallic gray spacesuits with thick glass visors drawn across their faces. Each one's holding an ominous-looking ray gun at the ready position. Marching in absolute silence. Keeping step perfectly as though some unspoken command was marking time for them. Even the children are awed by the unexpected warlike realism of the Martian legion. And now the first ranks of the Martians move past us down Fifth Avenue toward the reviewing stands at the square. No one moves. A woman, ladies and gentlemen, just dashed out into the street. For what reason, I don't know. She just slipped through the police cordon somehow. They're after her now. But she's already reached the ranks of the marchers, and she's trying to lift the visor of one of the Martian spacesuits. Wait. She's fallen. She screamed and then fell forward in a dead faint. The Martian column keeps right on coming. Unless they break ranks, they're going to trample her. No. The policemen have got her now. They're dragging her away. Out of the way. Trying to revive her now. What's that? All sorts of rumors have become filtering back through the crowd. Some are even whispering that the woman's dead. We don't know yet, but whatever's happened, the incident seems to cast a slight shadow over the mood of the crowd. The carefree holiday air seems to have vanished. The crowd's stirring uneasily. A little disturbed at what we've just seen. Nothing to be alarmed at, however. It just seems a shame that anything like this should happen to spoil our enjoyment of the Martian parade.

0: Dimension X will continue in just a moment. It's National Wheaties Week.
1: I want to take that again, Frank.
0: Oh, sure. It's National Wheaties Week, and we're celebrating. And that voice you heard belongs to my severest critic who is here to help us celebrate tonight. He's the fellow who's backstage when I'm telling you about the Wheaties. He listens to see that I tell you right. Wheaties' best friend, next to me, Blaine Butcher.
1: I think you took that introduction a little fast, Frank. Now, suppose...
0: You see what I mean, folks? Seriously, Blaine, you say the Wheaties words once.
1: Okay. All I'll say is this. Those of us who tell the Wheaties story believe what we say. And during National Wheaties Week, the good word is this. Get a package of Wheaties and try them just once. I'll be right behind you in line at your grocer's between you and Frank Martin. Okay? Do that now. Try Wheaties. It's National Wheaties Week.
2: Mr. Ryan, did you see that? A woman fainted. She ran out into the street to get a close look at the Martians, then she screamed and fainted dead away.
3: I'm well aware of that, Oliver, since I paid her $50 to do it.
2: What?
3: The dramatic moment, Oliver. The stock and trade of the good publicity man. Relax.
2: Holy smokes, you sure think of everything.
3: For my share of this deal, roughly $100,000, I can afford to think of everything. Shut the window.
2: Oh, okay, but don't you want to see the finish?
3: We'll go down to the reviewing stand for the finish. Right now, I want to make a phone call.

0: I mean it. What is this?
1: There are Martians in the parade?
0: About 150. Of course, I only ordered 50,
1: Sid,
0: but under the circumstances...
1: Sid.
0: What is it?
1: Sid, don't you know I couldn't get you a single movie extra? There's a studio strike in New York.
0: Huh? Wait a minute. Where'd these guys come from if you didn't hire them?
1: I don't know.
0: Hold on. Oliver.
2: Oh, yes, Mr. Ryan.
0: Did you hire those Martians?
2: Well, no, sir. I didn't...
0: Benny, this is on the level, isn't it?
1: Honest, Sid, I...
0: Okay, Benny, I'll call you back.
2: What's the matter, Mr. Ryan?
0: I don't know. Just don't know. Wonder flu shot at him. What's Century Pictures number?
2: Tremaine 4, 1000.
0: Tremaine 4, 1000.
3: Century Pictures, the studio of the stars.
0: Give me Marty Sanford, your publicity director.
3: One moment, please.
4: Sanford?
0: Marty, this is Sid Ryan.
4: Oh, hello, Sid. How's it
0: going? Fine. Listen, Marty, this is dead serious. On the level, get it?
4: What's wrong?
0: I've got to locate Lucia.
4: Lucia,
0: come on now, Marty. This is life and death. The guy you sent over to hire me for the invasion picture.
4: I never heard of a guy named Lucia. And what invasion picture?
0: Invasion from Mars, the space opera.
4: Are you batty?
0: Marty.
4: The picture was shelved last month.
0: What?
4: Sure, back in the can. The big shots decided you can't sell a Martian invasion to the American public. It's too incredible, Sid. Who'd ever believe it could really happen? Of all the crazy...
0: Mother in heaven.
2: What is it, Mr. Ryan? You look terrible.
0: That's too fantastic.
2: Mr. Ryan, is something wrong?
0: Open that window. I want another look at those Martians. Look at them. Oliver, you were in the army. But 150 movie extras learn to march like that and say... 24 hours?
2: No. Not in 24 days, Mr. Ryan.
0: Not a second's hesitation. Not one out of step. Look at the way they carry those ray guns at the ready. The only other time I've seen troops march like that was on film of the Nazi SS troops marching through the streets of Paris.
2: Mr. Ryan.
0: Oliver, get down there. Find that woman who painted. Her name's Gloria Montez. Get her up here. Make it fast.

0: Mariah, and I can't get much sense out of her.
1: Stay away from me.
2: Okay, Gloria, you need to cut out the act and relax.
1: Don't
2: it's me,
1: me.
2: Don't Sid Ryan.
1: Me,
2: Gloria, settle
1: You're
2: down.
1: A mask.
2: Baby, it's me, Sid.
1: It's awful. It's all big green eyes and some feelings like a catfish.
2: Baby, snap out of it. Listen, what happened down there? You ran out and screamed like I told you, but the fainting, that wasn't in the act.
1: Go away, please. Go away.
2: Just one question, baby. Inside that helmet, what did you see?
0: Anything out of her, Mr. Ryan, she needs a doctor.
2: Okay, Oliver. I've heard enough anyway. You take care of Gloria. Get her a drink.
0: Where are you going?
2: To see the commissioner. You've got to stop this parade before things begin to happen.
3: Okay, Ryan, what's the beef?
2: Listen, Patrick, I don't know what it is, see, but something's wrong. You've got to stop that parade.
3: I suppose you'd like the riot squad. That would get you a front page spread on every paper in town. Now, look, Ryan, I've got no time for your cheap publicity gags. I'm a busy man.
2: Listen, I'm trying to tell you I don't know where those Martians came from, who they are, anything about them.
3: Oh, Ryan, I'm wise to your tricks. Now, if you let the sergeant show you out...
2: You won't do it, huh? An honest citizen appeals for protection and you refuse?
3: I most emphatically do. Now, beat it.
2: All right, Patrick. I'll go right to the mayor's office. I'll have you busted, flattered, and the fried egg.
3: Go ahead. I'm sure His Honor will be glad to toss you out on that phony, nickel-plated skull of yours.
4: You heard me, Ryan. You can't see the man.
2: Adolph, please. This isn't a gag. I don't want publicity. All I want to do is maybe prevent something horrible from happening.
4: In case you don't know it, wise guy, something horrible's already happening. A couple of hundred little kids are in the hospital with tamine poisoning from that phony Martian candy you passed out.
2: What?
4: But didn't you know?
2: I didn't. We've got to start that parade.
4: Sure. You'd like nothing better than start a panic now. Maybe a few hundred people get trampled to death. Think of the newspaper space. That'd get you and your phony brat.
2: I won't stand for this, Adolph. This may be a matter of life and death.
4: Get out of here, quick. It'll be your death. Go on, beat it. Get out. You and your publicity, son. Make me sick to my stomach.

0: Oliver? Oliver? Oliver, where are you? Oliver? Oliver? Oliver!
1: It is useless to scream at him, Mr. Ryan. Your friend is quite dead.
0: Lucia.
1: He wanted to run to the police with some story about a Martian invasion. I found it necessary to restrain him.
0: Restrain him, you stinking murderer!
1: Now, Mr. Ryan, collect yourself. After all our planning, it wouldn't do to have everything spoiled now, would it?
0: Lucia, I'll start talking and talk fast, because when you get through, I'm going to take you apart piece by piece. What's this all about?
1: Surely you know, Mr. Ryan. After all, you've been publicizing it for months. You see, before colonizing your planet, the Martian government sent some of us as scouts in advance, disguised as Earthmen, of course, to study your habits, your weaknesses. We found that the people on Earth are predominantly conditioned by advertising and publicity. And so we conceived the idea of treating our entire invasion as a vast publicity stunt. Clever, yes? After all, Mr. Ryan, who would suspect an invader who advertised his invasion in the newspaper, invited the public to his surprise attack, and spent millions publicizing his plans?
2: Holy jumping.
1: You've done very well, you see.
2: Then there was no product.
1: Ah, but there is a product. The product is death.
2: What are you trying, Lucia?
1: We Martians are a humane people, Mr. Ryan. We do not like to destroy thousands where a few hundred will suffice. In exactly 2 minutes, our troops will treat the world to a spectacle of death, which will bring the rest of your planet to its knees in horror. Nations will clamor to surrender.
0: Perhaps, Mr. Lucia, but not if I can help.
1: No!
3: Yes, please?
0: Operator, this is Mr. Ryan. Get me the field telephone on the reviewing stand of the Martian Day Parade. Hurry.
3: Anyone in particular?
0: Just hurry. Get me Commissioner Patrick.
4: Hello?
0: Hello?
4: You have to talk louder.
0: I want Commissioner Patrick.
4: Hello?
0: Patrick!
4: Wait a minute. Things are quieting down. Hey, wait a minute. What was that you wanted?
0: This is Ryan. I have to talk to the Commissioner. It's a matter of life and death.
4: Oh, you can't talk to him now. The Chief Martian is presenting the PBA check to him. The Martians are going to fire a salute.
0: Listen, you got to stop him.
4: What?
0: Stop him!
4: I'm sorry, Mr. Ryan. I can't hear
0: you. You idiot! The worst is going... Doesn't matter. Nothing matters now.

0: Tonight, Dimension X has transcribed The Parade, an original radio drama written by George Lefferts. Featured in the cast were Joseph Curtin as Ryan, Barry Kroger as Lushar, and Alexander Skirby as Ron Heilman. Your narrator was Norman Rose. Music by Albert Berman. Engineer, Bill Chambers. Dimension X is produced by Van Woodward and directed by Edward King. In a moment, we'll tell you about next week's show. And now, here is your Wheaties man, Frank Martin.
1: It's National Wheaties Week. Have you had them today? 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
4: Come on, everybody, to the Wheaties party. 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This is National Wheaties Week. 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

0: of this item here, Mr. Bradley. Mm-hmm. Girl in mystery drowning, Penniquit, Maine. While her sister stood helplessly on the dock, Abigail Thorne, 26, was drowned in the bay here at midnight last night.
1: What?
0: According to her sister, Sarah, the older girl was about to board her ship.
1: The Black Swan.
0: What? Why, yes, that's the name. How did you know?
1: How did I know? Because it had to be. It had to be.
2: Midnight, the witching hour when the night is darkest, our fears the strongest, and our strength at its lowest ebb. Midnight, when the graves gape open and death strikes. How? You'll learn the answer in just a moment in The Black Swan.

0: And now, Murder at Midnight, Tales of Mystery and Terror by radio's masters of the macabre. Our story by Leon Meadow is The Black Swan.
1: It's odd, isn't it? How familiar sounds revive old memories. Listen to the waves against the dock. Yeah, it's 6 years since I, Amos Bradley, last heard this sound. Last stood here in the moonlight, looking out over Penniquin Bay. And there she rides at anchor, just as she did 6 years ago. A black ship against the sky. 45 feet of black hull beauty. The loveliest sloop ever turned out in the main shipyard. 45 feet of unholy black evil. The Black Swan, she was named, but a better name would have been Ship of Death. Yes, she was even launched in blood.
2: Henderson! Oh, Henderson! See my son anyplace?
3: Hello, Mr. Thorne. Left Fred on deck. Well, how do you like the Black Swan?
2: Lighter. Fine talk about a ship built for Fred Thorne.
3: Well, Fred thinks she's the trimmest job he ever turned out.
2: Trim? A pleasure ship.
4: Well, what are you waiting for?
2: Will you tell Fred I'm here?
3: Well, yes, sir. I'll get him just as soon as we check the keel plate. Yeah, we're going to launch here in a few minutes. Stay around and watch her hit the water.
2: Stay around. Watch. Old, broken down Caleb Thorne. That's all he's good for, anyway. Stay around. Watch.
5: Hello, Father. How are you?
2: Stay around. Watch. Watch as good as buried. Built for a girl. Think your sister will like it?
5: Abby will be pleased, Father. It's a fine birthday present.
4: All right, men. He's just about ready. All set here, Fred.
5: Okay, Henderson. I'm coming down, too. Want to check the clearance. I'll see you in a minute, Dad.
2: Go on, go on.
5: All right, over here.
2: Captain Thorne will stand here and watch. A worthless, peg-legged old man. The sea is the Lord. The sea giveth a man his life and taketh his life. Stand aside, Caleb. What's taking him so long? Seems to...

0: Yes, launched in blood. Murderer of Fred Thorne. The black swan never left the yard. For months, she lay there on the ways like a stranded whale on a beach. There was talk in town about old Caleb turning strangely on the one thing he was supposed to love, his daughter Abby. But I dismissed it as idle village gossip. Actually, no one knew very much about that family. The Thorns kept themselves on that little island of theirs. You can just make it out. Yeah, they're beyond the breakwater. And then one day, about 6 months after Fred was killed, I ran into Philip Hazlitt on Main Street.
1: Hi, Amos. Just the man I want. I'm looking for a first mate.
0: Yeah, since when?
1: Well, I had a note from Abby yesterday. She wants me to bring the Black Swan out to the island.
0: The Black Swan? I thought the old man...
1: changed his mind, I guess. No, you never can tell with him.
0: But, Abby, I mean, after what happened...
1: Oh, come now. You certainly haven't started believing that old wives stuff.
0: No, of course not. But the old man swore he'd never look at the ship again.
1: Search me. Well, anyway, I'm to bring her out Saturday. You want to come?
0: Yeah. Think I do.
1: Here, Amos. You take over the wheel. She handles like a dream.
0: Well, Fred knew how to build them.
1: Now, watch it. She's trigger light to the touch. Well, maybe this is the turning point. Maybe now Abby will set the date, now that she's put these childish fears behind her.
0: You've been patient, Philip.
1: I'd wait forever for Abby Thorne.
0: How about the old man? You know how he feels about Abby, or how he was supposed to.
1: You'll just have to learn to like it. Cut her closer to the boy. That's it, Amos.
0: Right.
1: Now, a few points. Ah, there we are. There's the dock.
0: Abby was standing there on the little dock, waiting for us, waving to us as we anchored in the cove and jumped into the dory. A dark-haired, willowy girl. Lovely girl. And next to her was Sarah, Sister Sarah, 14. A smaller, incredibly faithful replica of Abby, except for her eyes. Her piercing, stony blue eyes, which were like Caleb's. Frighteningly like Caleb's. Abby had planned a picnic for us at Arrow Beach on the other side of the island. She and Philip had set out first to get away from Caleb, I suspect. And I was to bring Sarah along later. Well, just as we were about to leave the house, Caleb stopped me. He'd scarcely uttered a word since our arrival.
2: I want you to see something, Amos.
0: Oh, all right.
2: You come too, Sarah, to Fred's room.
3: All right, Father, only I know what it is.
2: Yes, Sarah knows. It's our secret. We keep it locked in Fred's room. We waited till Abby was gone. Abby's left us.
0: Left?
3: Oh, Father means she's with Philip.
2: Yeah, Abby's gone. Abby's left us. See, Amos, on the floor there.
0: Why, it's a tool chest, complete set.
2: His tools, Fred's. All his tools, his planes and chisels and gouges.
3: And all the bits and braces and mallets.
2: All his tools.
3: Aren't they beautiful, Amos? The way they shine, we keep them shining and clean. Just the way Fred always kept them.
2: It's our secret. Abby doesn't know. Abby's left us. But Fred is back now. See all his tools.
3: And someday, Father's going to take them and put them all in that big chest. And bury them out at sea.
2: That's what Sarah and me planned. Only now I have a better idea.
3: You didn't tell me, Father. You didn't. Where, Father? Where could there be a better place?
2: There's a better place, all right. Well, go on, get to your picnic. There's a better place, all right.
0: I don't remember much about that picnic, except Abby's unusual quietness, Philip's efforts to keep the conversation alive, and Sarah's strange restlessness. She stared at me constantly. warning me silently with those intense blue eyes, warning me about that secret of Caleb's. Well, I was glad, I know that, when we finally said goodbye late that night, rowed out to the Black Swan and cast off.
1: Amos, I don't get it.
0: Get what?
1: The ship, the way she's acting. She's not responding. She's sluggish.
0: Ah, temperamental. Wait till we get out beyond the cove. She feels the wind. Looks stiff out there.
1: Hey, that's the jib. Came loose from the cleat. I'll go for it. You take the wheel, Amos. I don't like the way she's handling. She's nosing down in this heavy stuff.
0: Okay.
1: Hey, the wind's shifting. Bring her about.
0: I know. I'm trying. Sure. Sure, take it.
1: Pull her over. All the way. Quick.
0: I got her over as far as she'll go. Better get the mainsail down. Push. Hey, watch it. The man. Get him. Yes, he was gone. Swept overboard by the backlash of a splintered mast. Lost in the darkness. Philip Hazlitt, second victim for the Black Swan. Somehow, I managed to get the Swan back. And shortly afterward, I left Penniquit to work in Boston for my uncle's engineering firm. I heard nothing from or about the Thorns for a year when I received a short, formal note from Abby. Her father had passed away peacefully in his sleep. Well, I would have been less surprised had Caleb's death been more violent, had the Black Swan somehow been involved. And then, once more, Penniquit and the Thorns receded into the past. 3, 4, 5 years slipped by uneventfully before the Black Swan again revived my half-forgotten fears. I had just returned from a conference to find Miss Brewster, my assistant, standing at my desk, glancing at the evening newspaper. She looked up as I entered the office.
4: You're from Penniquit, Maine, aren't you, Mr. Bradley?
0: Yeah, what about Penniquit?
4: Well, this little item here. Possibly you know the girl. Sounds positively spooky. Listen. Girl in mystery drowning, Penniquit, Maine. While her sister stood helplessly on the town dock, Abigail Thorne, 26, was drowned in the bay here at midnight last night.
0: What?
4: According to her sister, Sarah, 20, the older girl was just about to board her ship.
0: The Black Swan.
4: What? Why, yes. That is the name. The Black Swan. How did you know?
0: How did I know? It had to be. It had to be.
1: The dark of night, and a ship with a past that is just as dark. What would you expect of a ship that was launched in blood, but

0: one. Who has the ship of death singled out for its next victim? Listen as Amos tries to find the answer.
1: So you didn't think a ship could be a murderer? First, Fred Thorne, who built the Black Swan for his sister Abby. Then Philip Hazlitt, who loved that sister Abby. And then Abby, lovely dark-haired Abby herself. And who's to be next? Well, that's why I'm here now. Why I've come back after all these years to Penniquit Bay. I'm going to find out tonight. Yeah, I know. It's late and dark. Care to come? No? Can't say I blame you. What's that? May storm a bit later. Well, fine. That suits me just fine. I'm going out there, see? Sailor myself. Before this night is done, I am going to know the answer.

0: pretty good shape after all this time. Somebody must be taking care of her.
1: Somebody is, Amos. Very good care of her.
2: Abby!
1: That surprises you, Abby coming back here.
2: It can't be.
1: You need a flashlight to reassure you? Wouldn't Abby's ghost be more companionable in this pale, thin moonlight?
2: It's you, Sarah.
0: Little Sarah. For a moment,
1: You thought I was Abigail. Yes, Amos, you were the one who always said I was the image of her. I am. A pale image. A reflection without substance. Come over here and sit down, Amos. After all, we have a lot to talk about. You want to know, don't you? You came back to find out about Abby.
0: The Black Swan?
1: Yes, Amos. But the paper didn't say how or why, did it? It didn't tell about the fights we had, Abby and I, after Father died. The bitter fights we had about the Black Swan. Until one day, a few months ago it was. Well, why not, Abby? Why not sell her? What's so precious about that horrible ship?
3: I won't, that's all. I won't.
1: Hasn't she caused enough grief?
3: Let her rot to pieces in the harbor. I won't sell.
1: You're afraid, aren't you? Afraid she might kill someone else.
3: Yes. Yes, I'm afraid.
1: Then make sure she never has another chance.
3: Sure? How?
1: Destroy her. In the harbor.
3: Destroy her? Yes, Sarah. Yes, why not?
1: We've some gasoline at the house. We could burn her in the harbor tonight.
0: And that's what you were going to do that night.
1: Yes, Amos. We put two cans of gasoline in the dory and rowed out to the Black Swan.
0: But it said in the paper you were standing on the dock.
1: I was. We were about halfway out when suddenly a strange feeling of terror swept over me. Put back, Abby! Put back!
3: Not now, Sarah. No, this is the way it must be.
1: No, I tell you, no, I don't trust that ship.
3: You won't ever have to again.
1: I can't, Abby. I can't. Take me back. Help me, please, or I'll jump overboard and swim back.
3: All right, I'll put you ashore. And then I'll come back, and I'll do it alone.
0: I see.
1: See what? Do you see me standing there watching the dory and that choppy swell? Do you see me standing there watching Abby get to her feet, a gasoline can in one hand? Do you see it happening swiftly, without warning, the Black Swan rolling violently, swamping the dory? Do you see Abby pitching forward, her head striking the black hole? Do you see her plunge backwards, her knees catching the gunwale, her body snapping like a broken oar? Her head beneath the water. When I got there, she was dead.
0: The Black Swan again.
1: Yes, the Black Swan. And we're the only two left who care.
0: And we'd come back to find out.
1: Amos, who loved my sister in silence. And Sarah.
0: And Sarah, who?
1: I might have told you once. But you went away like the others.
0: I've come back, Sarah.
1: Yes. Because there's no rest for you either. No rest until we know. Look to the anchor, Amos. It's time we did know.
0: My friend at the dock was right. It's going to storm.
1: Yes, I think so. And we haven't learned anything. She's handling like any other ship.
0: Only better. It's Fred Builder to handle.
1: She's biding her time, that's all.
0: What are you thinking?
1: Do you remember the picnic that day?
0: Yes, sir.
1: That night, after you and Philip had left, I went to Fred's room. They were gone. His tools, the chest.
0: Gone? You mean Caleb?
1: Yes. Father had taken them away while we were picnicking over at Arrow Beach.
0: Taking them where?
1: He wouldn't tell me. He said he'd found a better place. He kept saying that over and over, but he would never tell me where. Poor Father.
0: Yes, sir.
1: He changed so after Philip was killed.
0: How?
1: Well, it goes back to Fred, my brother Fred. Don't you see? Father commissioned Fred to build the Black Swan as a birthday present for Abby. It was one of the ways he thought he could, well, buy Abby away from Philip.
0: And Fred was the first victim of the Black Swan.
1: Yes. Then, Philip. And the more Father tried, the worse it became. Abby wouldn't talk to him, not a word.
0: In death, Philip took Abby further away from your father than he could possibly have done in life.
1: Philip's death? No, Amos. Philip's murderer did that. The Black Swan.
0: We'd better put about and head back, Sarah. I don't like the way she's blowing up.
1: And I don't care, Amos. I feel so different now about everything.
0: Now that the Swan is behaving herself?
1: Yes.
0: Well, maybe so, but the weather isn't. Now that you've promised to come back to Boston with me and to leave all this behind you, I'm not taking any chance.
1: Anywhere you say, Amos, anywhere. Because now I'm free. See how she's riding the storm? It's as if she were free, too.
0: Any sign of that breakwater yet?
1: I should catch it in the next lightning. It's somewhere off port. I know it is. It can't be far now.
0: Keep your eye peeled.
1: I am. There, Amos. It is. It's...
0: What did you say?
1: Off port now. Hold her till I tell you, then cut in. I think we can make it on one run.
0: Okay. Say when.
1: All set.
0: All set.

0: Harry. It's my fault.
1: It's all right. It's all right.
0: Harry, I made you.
1: You're safe. It's all over.
0: Oh, Amy. Amy's the ship.
1: Finished, dear. All finished. Can you sit up? Here, take my hand. Look, Sarah. I want to show you something. Over there. Can you see?
0: See? See what? You mean the shining...
1: Yes, sir. It's half submerged.
0: Why, there... No. No, they can't be.
1: They are. They're his tools. Fred's tool chest and everything.
0: Father. Father did it.
1: Yeah. When Caleb said he knew a better place, he meant in the ship.
0: Oh, Father. Father.
1: Yes, he took the chest and nailed it up under the deck, up at the bow. That's why the Black Swan acted so strangely the night Philip and I left the island.
0: But, Amos, tonight she was acting so beautifully, and too.
1: I know. That's because somehow all these years she's been rocking there in the harbor. The chest worked itself loose, just loose enough so it would shift with the ship's motion.
0: But then, I mean, what happened when we tried to bring her in tonight?
1: Well, my guess is that the chest suddenly got itself wedged in tight in one place, off center. That's why she wouldn't answer the helm.
0: Fred's chest. Yes, Amos. Yes, that's why she rolled so badly the night Abby and I...
1: Don't, Sarah. It's all over now.
0: Yes. It is over now, isn't it? It was almost over for us. And then no one would have known.
1: We know now, Sarah. Yes, the Black Swan has been brought to justice. And by her own hand.
2: Strange family, and the ship that was launched in blood. With such a setting, it's no wonder that what was meant as a tribute and an act of love turned into...

Remember to be with us again when death comes in with the rising tide and the clocks strike 12 for murder. Storyteller Amos Bradley was played by Lawson Zerbe. With music by Charles Paul, Murder at Midnight was directed by Anton M. Leader.

0: You boys and girls won't object to Grove's emulsified nose drops. 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
3: Roma Wine Company of Fresno, California, welcomes you again to this weekly half hour of Suspense. Tonight from Hollywood, Roma Wines bring you a star, Mr. Herbert Marshall. Mr. Marshall is with us to play in Nicholas Blake's powerful story of vengeance and retribution.

0: I am going to kill a man. I don't know his name. I don't know where he lives. I have no idea what he looks like. But I'm going to find him and kill him.
1: Well, Mr. Lane?
0: I wrote those words, if that's what you're asking, Inspector. And I meant them.
1: Apparently you did. Whatever possessed you to write such a document?
0: Vanity, for one thing, I suppose. A record for posterity of the perfect crime. As you know, I'm a writer by profession. I think more clearly on paper. By keeping this diary, I was able to plan my murder step by step. Detail, little things that happened in the course of a day which might so easily have been forgotten or overlooked, were written down in this diary, where I could refer back to them and make use of them if need be.
1: But you found out that a real-life murder could not be carried out so easily as the murders you wrote about in your detective novels, eh, Mr. Lane?
0: I wouldn't go so far as to say that, Inspector. In fact, except for the ending, I think this diary is quite the best murder story I've ever written.
1: Yeah, and quite the most incriminating document I've ever known a prospective murderer to leave lying around.
0: Incriminating? In a way, I suppose. In another way, this diary might turn out to be my best defense.
1: How do you figure that, Mr.
0: Lane? Supposing I read some part of it aloud to you and let you decide for yourself.
1: Very well, Mr. Lane. Fire away.
0: That was my first entry. June 18th. Yes, I'm going to kill a man. It takes great singleness of purpose to commit a murder. But if ever for a moment I stray from that purpose, I've only to think of Ronnie. Ronnie was my son. One evening, 2 weeks ago, he was crossing the road outside our house. He had gone into the village to buy some candy. For him, it could have been only a paralyzing blaze of headlights around the corner, a moment's nightmare, and then the impact turning everything to darkness forever. His body was hurled into the ditch. He was dead at once. The motorist who killed Ronnie did not stop. The police have failed to trace him. They say he must have been going 50 around that blind corner for the child's body to have been thrown and injured as it was. The man who drove that car, he is the man I have got to find and kill. June 25th. I found my first clue today. My mind was on Ronnie. I was driving toward a neighboring town. The hills around were green. The boxwood hedges still damp from last night's rain, translucent like giant chunks of emerald. Suddenly, the front wheels of my car hit into a great puddle. A sheet of water splashed up over the front of the windshield and drenched me from the side. I pulled up at the far side of the water splash. I got out, cursing myself for my preoccupation, and began mopping away at the windshield. A man leaning over a farm gate addressed me.
2: Whoa. Looks like you got a proper shower bath, mister.
0: Yes.
2: Been pestering the county for months to repair that hole. People always driving into it, splashing themselves all over. Funny thing of all, though, was about a fortnight ago when a chap tried to use it to get a free car wash.
0: Oh, really?
2: Yeah. It was my wife's birthday, to be exact. About 8 o'clock, we was on our way to Cheltenham to see the picture show. Just coming out of the gate, this chap driving one of those low-slung sports jobs hits the water splash.
0: You don't say.
2: And then the fella says something to the girl he's driving with. What do you suppose they do? They back up and run through the splash again. And then again. They did it 4 times.
0: 8 o'clock. Your wife's birthday, it wouldn't be June 3rd, would it?
2: Oh, right, you are. But how'd you know?
0: Oh, well, you see, a friend of mine was celebrating that night. And he was driving toward,
2: Severnbury. That's where this fella and his lady friend were going. I remember his lady friend says, George, ask the man whether you turn to the right or to the left at the next fork.
0: George? George, yes, that's right. That's my pal's name. And, Severnbridge, yes. Yes. Well, the way he drives ought to have brought him here by just around 8 o'clock. He didn't have a crumpled right front fender, did he?
2: Oh, that he did. And that bloke was your friend. He sure is a proper nut. Well, peculiar, at least.
0: Yes. Yes, he is peculiar.
2: Driving through that water splash all over again and again. 4 times he does it. He wasn't laughing, either. Didn't seem like a joke, somehow. Looks like he's trying to get a free car wash. Funny way I tried to get the mud off.
0: Yes.
2: Maybe it was tar, though.
0: Yes. Or blood. July 12th. At Stevenbridge. Have talked to any number of the town's people, and I've met a number of Georges. But not one of them have owned or driven a low-slung sports job. Not like the one I've been looking for, anyway. It may be that I have to start all over again on some other tack. I was returning to the inn this afternoon when I noticed a car parked on the side of the road up ahead. A girl with bright hair was working the rear wheel, and a small lad beside her was doing his best to help. I pulled up beside them. It was a long, low, slung sports job. I say, can I help?
3: Well, what do you think, Phil?
4: Oh, yes, sir. Yes, if you would lend a hand. I'm afraid we're not quite heavy enough to weight the jack handle down for another tour.
0: Now, here, fella, let me have a go at it. I say, the paint doesn't seem quite to match on the right front fender.
4: The fender? Oh, Dad had a new fender put on a while back. It got bunged up or something.
3: I can't tell you how awfully nice it is of you to help us out.
0: Not at all. By the way, I wonder if you and Phil here wouldn't stop for tea with me at the inn afterwards. It's not far, you know.
4: We're expected at home, sir. Perhaps you could come along with us. What do you do, sir?
0: Why, I'm a writer, Phil.
3: Oh, you really must come to see us. It's Gables on Devon Road, my brother-in-law's place. The name's Rattery. We'll give you a ring tomorrow and set a date. Sis will love meeting a real author, and so will George.
0: Did you say your brother-in-law's name is George? July 16th. I've met him. I've spent the evening talking to him. George Rattery.
5: So you're a friend of Lena's, eh? Storybook detective. A writer. Easy enough to write about a dead body. Well, I'd like to see an author that guts enough to look at one.
0: I had been more than a little afraid that George might turn out to be a sympathetic character. That need not concern me any longer. I shall have no compunction at all about putting his light out. It appears that George is the half-owner of a garage down in town. A man by the name of Carfax is the other partner. A garage. That would explain how the damaged fender got itself fixed without the police knowing. Oh, how can a beast like George have a fine young son like Phil? This afternoon, I was rounding the corner of the tea house in the Rattery's garden when I heard voices. It was Lena and George. I stopped in my tracks and eavesdropped shamelessly.
5: It's a neat rig you're wearing today, Lena. Is that for Felix Lane's benefit?
3: Save your compliments for that Carfax woman.
5: Jealous.
3: Don't make me laugh. But someday you're going to find out that business partner of yours isn't as mild as he looks. I wonder what he'd say if he knew that his wife was...
5: Shut up, will you? And since when did you get so high and mighty? It wasn't so long ago that you yourself were glad enough to...
3: If you ever open your mouth about any of that, I swear I'll kill you.
5: Talking big now, aren't we, Miss Snow White?
3: Just try something and you'll find out. Remember, there are quite a few people who might like to know about that poor kid you ran down last June. If it weren't for Violet and Phil, I'd...
5: Stop that kind of talk. You hear? Just remember you were with me that night.
0: August 5th. Had a look around the Rattery Carfax garage this afternoon. Told George it might come in useful as material in my book. All at once I heard a shot, and there stood George blazing away over the plot in back with a rifle. I went up to him.
5: That's another one of the pests out of the way. We've tried everything. Traps, poisons, rat hunts. We can't keep them down.
0: That's a nice rifle.
5: Yeah. Gave it to Phil when he came back from school in Switzerland. Much too good for him. Here, I'd like to have a go at him. I raised the rifle and sighted. George's back was to me. By shifting a few inches to the right, the bullet should enter the base of the brain. Who could prove that George hadn't suddenly stepped in my way? My finger tightened on the trigger.
2: I say, George, I can't find that new tin of rat poison. It was spreading some out in the dump yesterday. I wonder where he put it.
6: Oh, hello there, Lane.
5: Hello, Carfax.
2: Hey, watch out where you're pointing that gun. We wouldn't want anything to happen to the senior partner, right?
5: Not very funny. I am now a guest in the house of the man I am going to kill. Violet, Phil's mother, suggested that I come and stay with him for a fortnight and help Phil in odd hours with his Latin. George, much to my surprise, joined in heartily with the idea. I wonder why. I was watching very closely because of what happened last night. We were having coffee in the drawing room after dinner when the conversation took a most extraordinary turn. They were talking about Violet's new rose bushes.
3: I suppose they'll be very nice, but I can't for the life of me see why you went to all that trouble.
4: Well, the old ones weren't doing very well.
3: They were still alive, weren't they, Mother?
4: Oh, yes, dear, but I'm not one to keep something going when it's only half alive.
3: Oh, I'm glad you're talking about rose bushes. I should hate to think you felt that way about people.
4: Of course not. But, on the other hand, I do think if a person were incurably ill that they ought to... Well, that is, they ought to have the right to ask their doctor to put them out of their misery. Don't you think so, Felix? Speaking of doctors, reminds me, George, don't forget your tonic. Doctor said after every meal.
5: Tonic. Oh, pass it here. Foul stuff. Bitter as gall. Poison.
6: That won't kill you, George.
7: Felix, would you really be in favor of doing away with all unfortunates?
5: What about your incurable social pest, the person who makes life miserable for everyone else around him? I think a person would be justified in killing someone like that.
3: I do think you're all getting a little morbid.
5: The kind of a person I describe has no right to life. Of course, that's to say I would if I could do it without running my neck into a noose. Now, in my book, I'm working on a very pretty murder. Quite my masterpiece, I think.
2: Well, he's darn close about it. Locked doors, sealed lips and all that. Of course, he says he's writing a thriller. But we've no proof, have we? I think you want to show us the manuscript, Felix. Don't you, Lena?
5: I can't. I'm sorry. I hate anyone to see an unfinished manuscript of mine. I'm funny that way.
3: Oh, Felix, please, get it and read some of it. Come on, don't be a spoilsport.
2: I'll go and get it myself and read it out loud if the blushing author is too coy. By heaven, I'll go upstairs and fetch it now.
5: You do nothing of the sort. I'll admit it. I will not have people snooping about among my manuscripts. It was close. After all, there's no book but this diary. I must keep it well hidden in my room. At last, I have my plan. It took a great deal of subtle taunting and persuasion, but it came off at last. George is going sailing with me this afternoon, and he can't swim. Drowning is very painful, they say, in the early stages. That's good, I'm glad. George's lungs bursting, the top of his head shrieking with pain, his hands scrabbling vainly to thrust against the giant weight of the water. But if I cannot kill George today on the open sea, with the wind in my favor and myself the undisputed master of the situation, if I fail today, then I will know that it is not my destiny to be a murderer. And I will make no further attempt on the life of George Rattray. And that, Inspector Blunt, is the last entry in my diary.
8: You and George did go sailing, didn't you?
5: Yes, it was after lunch of the same day. We walked down to the docks together. George, as you can imagine, was rather clumsy about a boat, but it was only a few minutes after he clambered aboard that we were out in the main water, sailing free. George had his feet braced against the centerboard case and his hands gripped the gunwale. Squall was coming up.
2: Hey, that motor part is getting very close, isn't it?
5: There'll be plenty of room, George. Power vessels have to give way to sailing vessels, you know.
2: Give way? How do you think
9: boat that size is going to give way to a creek like this. Hey there, what are you up to? Look out, I tell you. You can't. What if you run into us? I'll probably want to hang on to your legs and stick with both now. What are you doing? What?
10: A bit close, but perfectly safe.
9: Oh, perfectly safe. That barge didn't miss us by a yard.
10: Now, the same thing happened the other day when I was out with Phil. He didn't lose his nerve.
9: Well, he didn't, eh?
10: By the way, you better not stand up in the boat again. That's one thing that's not safe.
9: Very well, my friend. But I shouldn't try any of those funny tricks you've been planning.
10: Tricks? What tricks?
9: You know what I mean, you filthy sneak. I searched your room just before lunch, and I found your diary. I posted that precious diary of yours up to my solicitor just before we came out here. Posted, mind you, just before we went sailing. So you see, it would be most unfortunate for you if you let me drown. Well, what's the matter? Lost your lying tongue, have you? I ought to break your jaw for you. I've a good mind to hand over your diary to the police.
10: Don't be silly. You know perfectly well you won't do anything of the kind. And for the very good reason that you don't want the police to haul you in on a charge of manslaughter for killing my son.
9: Well, you can't prove I ran over your son.
10: Aren't you forgetting that Lena was with you that night? The police would get a confession out of her in no time.
9: Why, you, if ever I see you again after today, you slug, I'll bash you into a jelly.
10: Oh, shut up, George. I guess we've both been a little too clever. It looks like a stalemate. I docked the boat and George stormed off the minute we landed. I came straight here to the inn.
8: Yes, I know.
10: Perhaps it's just as well I didn't succeed. Going back to writing detective stories after committing the perfect crime would be like going back to playing with tin soldiers after winning the Battle of Waterloo.
8: You seem to be awfully sure of your alibi.
10: Well, after all, there's no crime in planning a murder, is there? Providing nobody's hurt?
8: Unfortunately, somebody has been hurt.
10: What do you mean? What are you trying to tell me?
8: George Rattray died yesterday evening of the effects of strychnine poisoning.
10: George dead. Strychnine poisoning. All my planning, all my high and tragic purpose, and the beast ends by taking his own life. Poison. I remember now, he used to talk about suicide quite a lot. But I thought he only did it because the subject was so upsetting to his wife. I never dreamed. How did he take it?
8: With his tonic. But it couldn't possibly have been suicide, Mr. Lane.
10: But who? What else could it have been?
8: It could have been murder. Unfortunately, we have no evidence except this diary of yours.
10: Oh, but the bottle, to the tonic.
8: George Rattray died almost instantly after taking his tonic at dinner. But before the doctor arrived, that bottle disappeared.
10: Well, any suspects?
8: Every person closely associated with George Rattray had enough motive to murder him. But you had the strongest motive. After all, George Rattray did kill your son.
10: Am I under arrest?
8: Not officially as yet. But naturally, I've posted a guard outside your room. In the meantime...
11: But, man, you can't go in there. He called
12: us. Officer, let me by. I tell you, I've got to see Inspector Blunt. Please, Mother. I say it's no good.
13: Be quiet, Phil. Why couldn't you have stayed at home? Officer, let me by. I must see.
8: Now, let them come in, officer. Good afternoon, Mrs. Rattray. Phil.
10: Hello, Phil.
13: Hello, Felix. Please. Please, I can't stand it any longer.

0: broke it. I buried it.
1: I'm sorry, Mrs. Rattray. The police have checked. You didn't buy any poison at the chemist's.
0: Mother, I told you it was no good. Sir, Mother is trying to save me. It was I, sir. I killed him.
2: What? Phil, you don't...
0: Don't believe him. Don't believe him. He's just a foolish child. He doesn't know what he's saying.
1: Go on, Phil.
0: Well, you see, sir, I left the note. I was running away, but Mother found the note before I quite got out the door.
3: A boy's got such strange ideas. He couldn't have done it. He's just a boy. You know he couldn't.
0: You see, sir, when they accused Felix here, I couldn't stand it any longer. That's why I wrote you the note that Mother found at first. She said if she confessed that they wouldn't do much to her. The police would understand. Felix, make them believe me. I can prove I did it.
1: Now go on, Phil. You say you can prove it. What do you mean?
0: I have it here in my pocket, sir. I've had it hit ever since. See, here it is. It's still half full. It's that bottle of tonic.
3: Phil!
2: Phil, where did you get that?
0: I took it off the buffet after the doctor said Dad was dead.
1: But this is very serious, Phil. You know that.
3: He's lying. He couldn't have. He's just a little boy.
2: Please, all of you, I have a favor to ask. Let me talk to Phil alone for a few minutes. Won't hurt anything. I think I may be able to help solve this whole thing. Phil didn't do it. Violet's right.
1: Yes, but the bottle...
2: Just give Phil and me 10 minutes alone.
1: Very well. We'll wait outside. 10 minutes, mind you, Phil. No more.
2: Come here, Phil.
0: I'm a murderer, Felix.
2: You are not a murderer, Phil. No one could ever tell me that.
0: I left a note.
2: We've gone all over that.
0: I killed him. He beat Mother. I killed him, I tell you.
2: Stop that, Phil. I know better.
0: They thought you did it, Felix. I heard them talking about your diary. You wanted to kill him. You said so in your diary.
2: Maybe I did, but...
0: They hang you, Felix.
2: So that's why you wrote the note and pretended you did it.
0: Yes, I saw you in the pantry with Dad's bottle of tonic before you went for the sale with him.
2: You saw me? Oh, I'm sorry, Phil. Sorry you saw me. Naturally, you jumped to the conclusion that I... Oh, poor little man. Well, there's nothing for you to worry about now, Phil.
0: You mean they're not going to hang you, Felix?
2: They're not going to hang me.
0: You won't let them do anything to you? Promise me.
2: No, I won't let them do anything to me. But, Phil, there are other things for you to think about now. Now that your father's gone, you are head of the house. That's a man's job, Phil. There's a lot you've learned about courage these last few days. Living takes a lot of courage. This is pretty grown-up talk, Phil. Do you understand me?
0: I'm trying, Felix.
2: You remind me a lot of my own son.
0: You mean the boy my father ran?
2: That's right, Phil. Yes, you're a lot like him.
0: Would he have gone sailing with us?
2: Oh, yes. I think Ronnie would have been quite a sailor.
0: Can we go sailing tomorrow, Felix?
2: Not tomorrow, Phil.
0: Are you going away, Felix?
2: Yes, but not as far as most people might think.
0: You sound very strange, Felix.
2: I have a note to write. I have to make everything shipshape. You go on out to your mother and tell them they may join me in a few minutes.
0: Can't I wait, Felix?
2: No, Phil. Go ahead now.
0: But you...
2: Those are orders. Skipper's orders.
0: Aye, aye, sir.
2: Goodbye, son. I thought I'd made the last entry in this diary, but there will have to be one more. This diary was kept for only one purpose, to make George and the police believe that I planned to kill the beast by drowning him. Death was already waiting for George Rattray at home, in the bottle of his tonic, where I had placed 3 pellets of rat poison taken by me from the garage. My plan was almost perfect. The only thing I didn't expect was that someone loved me enough to try to destroy the evidence I had so carefully planted in an effort to help me, and even to confess to my crime in order to save my skin. I know now that my life ended with the death of my son, Ronnie. Seems that I must have just come back to life for a few weeks to save Phil. Yes, I killed George Rattray. I had no regrets. I might have known that the matter would be taken care of fittingly. It says in the Bible, the beast must die, but the man dieth also. Yea, they both must die. George was right about that tonic of his. It is very bitter.

0: 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Tonight's tale of suspense.
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0: It was at dusk and on an ebb tide that the pearling schooner Fancy Free came smartly up into the wind and dropped anchor in the harbor of Thursday Island. And it was after dark when her master came ashore and paid off his Kanaka crew. He was a big man, this captain, with a crop of black hair, a smooth long jaw, and gray eyes. As he went swinging along the waterfront, the crowd parted right and left before him. Now, news of any arrival travels fast on Thursday Island, and with such a figure as this, the conversation at the Portuguese bar had been going on for some time.
1: One thing I know for certain, he's got the trimmest lugger in these parts.
2: And where's he from, Smike?
1: First time I ever laid eye on him or his boat was this evening.
3: If he was from these parts, Portuguese, Captain Smike would know him.
2: Wherever he from, he'd be like the rest of you, up to no good.
1: Oh, you've no use for pearlers, have you, Portuguese?
2: You're all cut from the same cloth. Thieves, drunkards, brawlers, and worse.
1: Ah, you fat devil. You're better than the worst of us.
2: I know and can account for my shortcomings. It is not so with you, who make a living like so many sea gypsies.
3: Well, what's he saying, Captain Smike?
1: I'll drink your drink.
3: I only wanted to know.
2: The stranger, Smike. He's another pearler, perhaps.
1: Yes, he could be.
2: I'll find out more when he comes for his rum.
1: Yeah. Pour me a drink, Portuguese. And one for little Alfie. There. A toast to Thursday Island.
3: Thursday Island.
1: Where the only honest man to grace its shores came by land.
4: You there, at the bar.
3: Cool. Look at the size of that one.
1: My name is Smike, if it's me you're talking to.
4: My name is Weatherby. John Weatherby. I'm master of the Fancy Free.
3: It's the lugger in the harbor, ain't it?
1: And so, Captain Weatherby,
4: I've come to spend some time with you.
2: Captain Weatherby, what is your pleasure?
4: But first I'll have my say.
1: That's your right.
4: Moment back you drank a toast to which I take exception.
1: That's so.
4: You said the only honest man on Thursday Island came by land.
1: I did.
4: Now then, I don't mind what you call yourselves to yourselves. As long as I'm in your midst, anyone that says I'm not honest and can't prove it, I'll knock the seven bells out of him.
1: Since you're a stranger here, Weatherby, I'll tell you something. I've seen your captain on Thursday Island, and I say what I wish when I wish. And it's like I said before. The only honest man on Thursday Island came...
3: Lummy, he never even got it said.
4: You, little fella, go give your friend a hand. He'll need help for a while yet.
3: My name is Alf, and I ain't finished my drink.
4: Go.
3: Yes, sir.
4: Now, I'll have that rum.
2: Right away, Captain Weatherby.
0: Now, on Thursday Island, there was no prying into a neighbor's affairs unless one was prepared to push the inquiry with a knife. So it was that nobody questioned where Weatherby came from, or his pearling license, or the motley crew he picked to replace the skilled Kanaka boys he'd let go. His new cook was Chinese, his head diver a Manila man, and his mate a giant North African who went by the name of Buttermilk. But questions or no, as the months passed, a legend was growing about Captain Weatherby.
3: Oh, he'd chase you right across the Pacific to pay your tuppence he might owe you. That's his sort.
1: You never had tuppence in your life, Alfie.
2: 5 nights ago, he was in here, and he drank 5 hard cases under the table. And when they left, he squared the whole bill himself.
3: Honest Weatherby, they call him.
1: Honest Weatherby, he's up to something. They say nothing but good about him.
3: You're right as rain, Portuguese. Last month he stayed in quarantine, voluntary-like, just because of that island steamer and the cholera scare.
2: Then paid his crew their monthly wages anyway.
1: His crew? A good master wouldn't allow a one of them to set foot on deck.
3: Well, they ain't been exactly trained by the Queen's Navy.
1: What I want to know is this. Why's he got the fastest lugger in these parts manned by that collection of trash?
2: You still hold that blow against Weatherby, Smike. But he's all right.
3: Harbor authorities, pilots, and other masters, and the whole lot. they all like
1: him. I don't. Listen, that will be the Brisbane steam.
4: It's trying to get our bloody passengers back aboard. She sails at midnight.
3: Australia. I wish I was going. I'd like to see Australia again.
4: Yes, he'd probably like to see you, too.
3: Oh, now, Captain.
4: Like as not, it's her pilot the Fanshawe's blowing for.
1: Pilot?
4: Ever since she put in here, Weatherby and that ship's pilot been trying to drink the island dry.
3: I wonder where he is now.
4: Down at the docks, like as not. Pouring his pilot friend aboard the steamer. Another rum, Portagee. And another little Alfie.
0: And in truth, Weatherby was down at the docks. His coat turned up against the squalls that were blowing wet from the ocean. He was standing in the shadows by some packing crates, watching from a distance the yellow cargo flares that showed the loading of the Fernshaw was still in progress. Then, just as Captain Weatherby was turning away, another figure slipped from the shadow and moved to confront him.
5: Captain Weatherby?
6: Yes?
5: I'll take Harvers, if you please, Captain Weatherby.
6: What?
5: I said Harvers. Now, don't move, Captain. I've got you well covered, and I'm not afraid to shoot.
6: Deacon! After all these years, the Deacon. Bless me if I didn't think I'd done you in.
5: I should have died, but I didn't. No thanks to you.
6: And what are you doing on Thursday Island?
5: I dropped in from Samurai, meaning to catch the Brisbane steamer.
6: Huh?
5: I've been doing some diving up the way, but I'm only a fair diver, and my luck's been poor. Until tonight.
6: Until tonight? And why the change, little beetle?
5: Because I chanced to see you, my old friend. And I was strolling along the front, and I made inquiries, and I heard what they call you in these parts. Honest Weatherby.
6: Why, you wasp. You have it in mind to blow on me?
5: To tell what I know of you and have you go to jail? Not a chance. That would do me no good.
6: What then?
5: I just want half of your new speculation. Your latest deviltry.
6: What makes you think I've got a plan, Deacon?
5: Oh, do you think I couldn't smell it out? I know your methods too well. Fine public character, no suspicion, alibi all complete.
3: Yes.
5: I also know you sneaked your crew out of town tonight. Your lugger's ready to slip cable this minute. And, most important, I happen to know what the Fernshaw's carrying aboard of this trip.
6: Oh, the devil you do.
5: The season sweep of pearls, £20,000 worth.
6: Suppose I was after those pearls. How would I get them?
5: That's for you to do. And me, profit by.
6: Oh, so you'll let me do the dirty, and then take Arthur.
5: That's right, Captain Honest Weatherby.
6: Blast me if it isn't hard to know whether you're with me or against me, Deacon.
5: Thus saith the Lord. An adversary there shall be, and he shall bring down thy strength from thee.
6: All right. All right then, Deacon. I'll put up with your blackmail and piracy. And I'll take you on as an adversary. And you'll be part of the enterprise.
5: Good. Good. And now, Weatherby, tell me this. How are you to get the pearls that are aboard the steamer there?
6: I shall have to dive for them, Deacon.
5: Dive for them?
6: And like it or not, since you've declared yourself in, you'll be a party to it.
5: You mean you're going to sink her?
6: That's exactly what I mean, Deacon. Within 2 hours of sailing, the Fernshaw will be resting on the bottom of the passage.
7: 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It's back again. It's Saturday daytimes on CBS Radio. It's romance. Romance, every Saturday on most of these same stations, bringing you the world's great love stories. Some new, some old, all fascinating adventures in listening. The story this Saturday, Daphne du Maurier's celebrated novel, Frenchman's Creek, dramatizes the love of a noblewoman for a pirate. And now, Escape, and the second act of The Adversary.

0: Within half an hour, the little lugger Fancy Free was standing out to sea. The master, Captain Weatherby, and a small and shivering passenger sheltered in the lee of the deckhouse. The deacon had wanted in on the profit, but he had hardly counted on mass murder as a means to it. One man's death he might have countenanced. To murder a steamer was something else.
1: Weatherby, you can't do it. You can't drown a whole ship's company.
2: Did you ever hear the Volga, the Kate, or the Mecca? Well, they all fell a trifle off the track. Their bottoms were ripped out on tribulation shore. Now, the same thing might happen to the Fernshaw.
1: But how? There's a light on tribulation shore.
2: So there is. It's a fourth order fixed dioptric, unattended. Now, suppose that light were moved.
1: But like you say, it's fixed. Yeah. And besides, the keeper lives only a mile away on Horn Island. You couldn't move it.
2: Suppose a man were to land on the lee of tribulation shore, and with a canvas, blanket the light to westward. Now, if that same man were to take a discarded lightship lantern that he might have aboard his lugger, and after anchoring some half mile away, show this light at his masthead, what then?
1: What? You're mad, Weatherby.
2: You begin to see the possibility for error.
1: You really are going to wreck her.
2: Well, I am, Deacon.
1: You wouldn't you dare?
3: Captain!
2: What is it?
3: It's up, head. Can hear.
2: How far?
3: Close, very close.
2: Deacon, get below. We're at tribulation shore, and there's man's work to be done yet tonight.
1: Weatherby.
2: Get below. Buttermilk!
3: Captain?
2: How close now to the south?
3: 200-300 yards.
2: Have the helm put over, Buttermilk, and drop a hook. We're going ashore to have a look at tribulation light.
0: Now, it is a fact that no one knows or is ever likely to know the actual explanation of the wreck of the Brisbane steamer, which left Thursday Island and came to grief some 2 hours later on Tribulation Shoal. But the records declare that she went clean off her course, and a coral reef laid her open as neatly as a butcher's knife lays open a carcass. She sank within 5 minutes. The next morning, as the dawn spread an iridescence over those waters, Captain Weatherby anchored his lugger between the tips of the two sunken masts.
2: All right, Buttermilk, get my equipment ready.
4: I get diving suit.
2: Well, Deacon, you'll note for yourself there's not a trace of evidence. We've not been spied. The lantern we used is sunk, the canvas destroyed, and tribulation light as it was before.
1: You're evil, Weatherby. Pure evil.
2: Deacon, is there so much difference between a lot and a little? Come now, Deacon, cheer up. Here we are, and there are the pearls. £20,000 worth of them, just over size.
1: No, I don't want any part of them.
2: Within 3 hours, I'll be back out on the pearling banks. About my business, never having heard of the wreck.
3: Captain, you strap diving shoes.
2: Next week, or any time I choose, I'll be walking the streets of Thursday, near the news. And who will be as surprised as Captain Weatherby, that hard-working man. Honest Weatherby, with a fortune in his belt to dispose at leisure.
4: Already now. Good helmet, Captain.
2: Yes, Deacon. I've not a problem in the world. Except you.
1: Me? I mean,
2: you are evidence. This thinking crew doesn't matter. I've kept them too befuddled to know what's happening to you. You could be Queen's evidence. I'm not forgetting you.
1: Now, listen to me, Weatherby. I want no part of...
2: What kind of an adversary do you call yourself, Deacon? I'd hope for some support from you. Now, come below, Deacon. Now is the time to change your luck. Come below, once and for all.
1: No. No, I won't go down with you. Not down there.
2: Well, you're a diver, aren't you, Deacon?
1: I can't. Not in that ship. I can't.
2: Oh, blasted Deacon. I thought at least you'd be amusing. Eh, very well. When I come back, I'll knock your silly head in.
4: Captain, you want a helmet?
2: One thing, Buttermilk.
4: Yes, Captain.
2: You see that fellow white man? Maybe he wants to go below. Good. You give him other suit.
4: Yes, Captain.
2: Maybe he touch pump or raise fuss. You knock 7 bells out of him. Otherwise, no order. You savvy?
4: I savvy, Captain.
2: Good. Now help me with the helmet.
3: Yes. Put on now.
2: Right.
4: You okay now, Captain?
5: You murderer! You filthy murderer with a beat!
4: Captain, no here. Not in helmet. You white fella, move away. Captain, go waterside now.

0: You fellas pumped plenty good. Captain need much air.
1: Listen, you, I've got to talk to you.
0: Captain say you no good.
1: Look, I'll give you money. Anything, just cut those lines.
0: Captain die we cut line. No breed down there.
1: Yes, that's right, he'll die, but I'll pay you more than he will.
0: Line stop moving, Captain on ship now.
1: What about it? You want money?
0: No.
1: What do you want, then? I give you anything, you just cut those lines and leave him.
0: White fella no good.
1: But don't you understand? He'll kill me after he gets those pearls and comes up.
0: Captain say no order.
1: Huh? You've got to listen to me.
0: Go away.
1: Look, put me in the longboat. Turn me loose. I'll take my chance in the open sea rather than with him. I can't stay here.
0: You stay.
1: No, I won't. I won't just wait here like a fool for him to come up and kill me when he pleases. I'll go down below there with him first and fight it out.
0: You want out a dive suit? Go waterside.
1: I don't know. I don't know. I've got to think.
0: You nothing.
2: Black fella boy, pump good. Captain needs plenty air down there.
3: And down below, everything went exceedingly fine for Captain Weatherby. In a matter of 20 minutes or less, he had found the strongbox, broken it open with an iron bar, filled his canvas sack with pearls, and was making his way back towards the companionway through which he had entered the ship. The light was getting stronger as he came back. Then suddenly he stopped. A dim form was facing him. A man as tall as himself, clad in a diving rig. And Weatherby was smiling as he thought,
4: same type helmet as mine. Same shape. Only other like that is on Fancy Free. Why all that solely? Oh, it's the Deacon. So you come down, Deacon, after all. So you're going to dispute the prize with me, eh? Claim your vengeance. All right. I was going to kill you one way or the other. One crack on your helmet with this bar, Deacon, and the eardrums are gone. You'll be just an unfortunate diver who drowned while working. But at least you proved an adversary worth his salt. Now, I'm moving at you, Deacon. Good. You move too, eh? We're going to fight it, Good. A little closer. That's it. Now I'll split your skull.

0: I'll set out another bottle of rum, Portagee. I'm cold clean through to the marrow.
1: 5 days out there at the wreck, and no thanks from anybody.
0: Not even from the man you brought back?
2: Him? He's crazy as a tick.
1: Calls himself a deacon, a man of the cloth. Look at him over there, sitting alone at the table, talking to himself. Scripture.
0: But what of Captain Weatherby? They say you found his lugger anchored over the wreck.
2: There was two people could have told us that story. One was a deacon, he calls himself. And the other a great hulk of a West African, and he went down after Weatherby never come up. You need gear to go that deep.
1: That bleeding crew couldn't manage a word between the lot of
2: them. Hold out.
3: He hideth his wrong in his heart. Let him be snared in his own pit. In the net which he hid, is his own foot taken. Lord, break thou the arm of the wicked and the evil man.
0: Oh, poor fool. He don't know what he's about. Mate, tell me, what of Weatherby? They found him down the wreck. The pearls all in a great sack tied to his diving belt. And he was drowned.
1: Drowned?
0: His suit had been cut to ribbons by shards of broken glass.
1: Yeah.
0: He was drowned for fair, right inside of his suit.
1: But the glass, my... What was the glass?
0: Oh, a broken mirror.
1: A mirror?
0: It served as a facing for the saloon door leading out of the companionway.
1: It's like he stopped to take a look at himself. Just that one last time.
0: Well, a toast to Captain Weatherby. Rest his soul. The only honest man who came by sea to curse the island.

0: Under the direction of Norman McDonald, Escape has brought you The Adversary by John Russell, specially transcribed for radio by Mr. McDonald. Featured in the cast were Lawrence Dobkin, John Daner, and Ben Wright, with Alec Harford, Charlie Lung, and Benny Phillips. The narrator was Vic Perrin. Your announcer, George Walsh. The special music for Escape is composed and conducted by Leith Stevens. Next week.
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0: Good evening, friends of the Inner Sanctum. This is your host, waiting to act as your guide through the squeaking door on a specially prepared travelogue. First, we'll take a little jaunt with Jeopardy along the path of peril, where we'll prowl with panic until we take the left turn into Horror Highway, and thence via Terror Turnpike straight into the road to ruin.
1: I don't think I like your itinerary, Mr. Host. If you don't mind, I'd much rather take a shortcut to the Highway of Happiness via the kitchen.
0: And pray tell us, by what signpost shall we recognize your blithesome Highway of Happiness, Mary?
1: Well, you'll just know you're headed for pleasure when you take your first taste of swell Lipton tea. Because, oh, what a world of contentment there is in every cupful. What flavor. What wide-awake flavor. No wonder the tea experts say there's only one word to describe Lipton's, and that's brisk. No wonder more folks enjoy Lipton's than any other brand of tea in the world. It's because Lipton tea never tastes dull, flat, or dreary. It's always lively and cheery. Yes, Lipton's is the world's favorite tea, and it will be your favorite, too, once you taste that brisk Lipton flavor. So be sure you try Lipton tea.
0: Listen now to the strange tale of a boy and his twin sister and their dog and the wreckers of Hurricane Cove. It's called Detour to Terror, an original radio play written especially for Inner Sanctum by Emil Teppelman. And here is Mason Adams as Jerry Watson to tell you the story himself.
2: I had a strange, uneasy feeling all evening after Linda left to drive to Hurricane Cove. Somehow, I had a presentiment of danger. Linda and I were twins, and always, in some uncanny way, each of us had been able to sense when the other was in trouble. Tonight, the feeling was very strong. Butch sensed it, too. He was only a mongrel pup, but he was smart. I shouldn't have let Linda go alone, but she had insisted. She was a feature writer for the Manhattan Magazine, and she'd run across the trail of a story about an old family of wreckers who lived down by the shore near Hurricane Cove. The tale went that this family had made a living in the old days by placing false signals on the shore in order to lure ships onto the rocks and then loot them. It was this story that she'd gone to investigate. Unwilling to go to bed with that uneasy feeling lying heavy upon me, I dozed in the chair by the fire with Butch's whine in my ears. It must have been a dream, because I saw Linda's white face floating in a sort of haze. And then I saw the fear in her eyes as she called to me.
3: Jerry! Jerry, help me! Help me!
2: I came awake suddenly with a cold sweat in my face. Butch was on his haunches by the fireplace, nose in the air and howling as if for the dead. I felt myself trembling. Linda in danger. Somewhere out in that storm, Linda was calling to me for help. She needed me terribly. Come on, Butch, we're going after her. Within 20 minutes, I was speeding through the storm out along Highway 9. I remembered Linda's telling me just what route she'd take.
3: See, Jerry, I'll go out on 9 to here, and then turn off on the old shore road. It isn't used much anymore, but it's the shortest route to Hurricane Cove. And if I leave now, I should be there by midnight.
2: The mist lay heavy on the old shore road, and the rain drove against the windshield, and the swirling fog played strange tricks with my eyes. But I knew I was almost an hour behind Linda, and I had to make time. Now, don't worry, Butch, we'll catch up to her. We'll find her. I could only go faster. It's fog. I can't see 20 feet ahead of me. Hey! There's a red lantern on the road. What? It's a detour sign. Bridge ahead, washed out. Detour. What do I do, Butch? How do I know what Linda did? Did she drive straight ahead or did she take the detour? I've got to know. I can't sit here. Wait. We'll take the detour, Butch, and pray it's the right choice.

0: detour isn't taking us anywhere, Butch. I don't think Linda came this way. Maybe she didn't see the detour sign back there. Drove into the washed-out bridge. Maybe that's what the danger was. No, she couldn't have missed that red lantern even in the fog. She must have turned off. She must have come this way. Hey! There's the car, Butch, storming in the ditch and blocking the road. It's Linda's car. Come on, let's get to it quick. Gosh, it's coming down and... Never mind the lightning. Let's go. She's not in the car, Butch. I don't see her in the car. Oh, no, she's not in here. Linda! Linda! Where could she have gone, Butch? She was always scared of thunder and lightning. Linda! How can we look for her in the dark and the fog?
1: What is it, Butch? What have you found over there? I'm coming, Butch! I'm coming!
0: Where, Butch? Where, behind the tree? All right. Linda. Linda. She's not... Linda. Open your eyes. It's Jerry. Linda, don't be scared, Linda. Everything's all right. It's me. It's Jerry. Oh, Linda.
2: Jerry. Yeah. Oh, thank heaven. Jerry, take me away from here.
0: Sure, kid. Come on. Here, I'll help you out. Come on. My car's over this way.
2: I must have fainted. I knew you'd come, Jerry. I had a feeling you would. I was afraid it might be too late.
0: You're getting the car.
2: Yeah.
0: Come on in, Butch. Gosh, you're soaked to the skin, kid. What happened here?
2: Well, there was a man. He was hiding up there behind a tree. The headlights caught him when I got stalled in the ditch.
0: How'd you come to land in the ditch?
2: Well, there's a tree lying across the road. See, look over there. You can just see it in the headlights.
0: Oh, yeah. Oh, I see. Gosh, it's a big one. Must have been struck by the lightning.
2: That's what I thought at first. But when I got out to look at it, I saw that it wasn't struck by lightning.
0: What?
2: Jerry, that tree has been deliberately cut.
0: Then are you sure?
2: Sure I am. It's been cut by a saw. The minute I looked at it, I realized it wasn't any accident. Somebody meant to block this road.
0: Great Scott.
2: Well, I hurried back into the car and I tried to turn around. I wanted to go back.
0: You couldn't have turned around anyway. This road is too narrow.
2: No, well, I was too scared to realize that. I started backing up and the rear wheels landed in the ditch. And it was just then that I saw the man. He was coming out from behind the tree and he was all hunched up so I couldn't see his face. Then when the headlights struck him, he ducked back and he disappeared. Well, I was afraid to stay in the car, so I jumped out and I started to run. Then I could hear him coming after me. And I must have tripped and my head struck something. And that's all I knew till you found me.
0: Are you sure it was a man you saw, Kim?
2: Yeah, positive, Jerry.
0: I don't get it. What was the idea of blocking the road? Well, what's the matter, Bush?
2: He hears something. Look over there.
0: Someone running through the woods carrying something. I'm going after him.
2: Careful, Jerry. Look, Butch has that man by the trousers. Oh, he kicked Butch.
0: Hey, you don't just kick my dog.
2: Jerry, careful.
0: Come on back here, you.
2: Jerry, I'm coming with you.
0: Oh, it's no use. He ran away in the night. Are you all right, Butch?
2: Look, Jerry. Whoever he was, he dropped what he was carrying.
0: What is it?
2: It looks like a big board of some kind.
0: Here, I'll turn the flashlight on. What's the sign? It has lettering on it.
2: What's it say?
0: Well, it says... Great Scott.
2: What is it, Jerry?
0: It says, bridge ahead, washed out. Detour.
2: Jerry, this is the detour sign from the highway.
0: Yeah. They only put it up there to lure you onto this back road. Then they blocked the road with a tree. Kid, it looks like we're in some kind of a trap.

0: Now, what kind of a mess have we got these poor people into? Imagine finding that poor twin sister unconscious behind the tree. And it took Butch to find her, too. I wonder what kind of a tree it was. Oh, probably a dogwood tree. As you can always tell a dogwood tree by its bark.
1: There's poor Linda in all that trouble, and here you go, making puns.
0: I can't help it, Mary. That's my nature.
1: I ought to know it's your nature by now. And I ought to know, too, you can't change people. Take those of us who like to start each day off with piping hot Lipton tea. Why, nothing in the world could change us. In fact, breakfast just wouldn't be breakfast without Lipton's. Lipton tea just seems to go with a bright bowl of gay yellow jonquils, a sunny-checked gingham tablecloth, and, of course, the morning paper. Part of the reason is Lipton's deep amber color and tempting aroma. But the big reason breakfast wouldn't be right without Lipton's is Lipton's grand, brisk flavor. It's so lively and tingling with zip. Just a cup or two of Lipton's and your spirits catch on and your day's off to a bright start. Yes, breakfast time or any time is the right time to enjoy Lipton tea. 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

0: Well, let's get back to our story now and see what happens along that deadly detour. I have a hunch that Jerry and Linda are in for a lot of trouble. Trouble and twins, you know, never come singly.
1: We got back in my car, wet and shivering, Linda, Butch, and I. We tried to figure out what to do.
2: Don't you see, Jerry? This is the way those old-time wreckers used to work. They'd place false signals on the shore so that the ships would be lured onto the rocks.
1: Mm-hmm. You think that phony detour sign back
2: there... It was just like a false signal to a seaman. It lured us onto this back road. When they get good and ready, they'll come for us.
1: Maybe you're right, Kate.
2: Well, Jerry, we can't just sit here and wait to be murdered.
1: Look, Lynn, up there in the hill through the trees. See those lights? Looks like a big house.
2: Hey, maybe they've got a phone. We could call the police.
1: And maybe...
2: Maybe what, Jerry?
1: Nothing.
2: You think maybe they're the ones who lured us here?
1: We'll have to take the chance, Lynn.

0: ground here is so soft. Isn't there a path through these woods?
1: There is. We could never find it now. Anyway, this is the quickest. There are the lights of the house, up ahead through the trees.
0: Such big trees, so old and bare. They look like evil things, like they're waiting to twine their arms around us and crush us.
1: Quit it, kid. You'll work yourself up for nothing. We'll be at the house in a minute.
0: What? What is it?
1: The lights, they went out.
0: The house, it's all dark.
1: Quiet, Butch, quiet.
0: Why did they put the lights out, Jerry?
1: Maybe they went to sleep.
0: What do we do?
1: We'll go up and ring the bell. That's what we'll do.
0: Jerry.
1: What?
0: Do you hear that?
1: Yeah. Yeah, someone playing the piano in the dark.
0: Oh, it sounds uncanny.
1: Come on, I'm going to ring the bell.
0: The piano stopped?
1: Yeah. I think I hear someone coming.
0: Still no lights. Excuse me, the creeps.
1: Someone's opening the door.
2: Good evening. Caught in the storm, eh? Won't you come in?
1: Your lights, aren't they working?
2: That was stupid of me. I'd forgotten. Yeah. That better?
1: Yeah. Yes, thank you. I'm Jerry Watson. This is my sister, Linda. This is Butch.
2: How do you do? My name is Considine. Gregory Considine. And you're quite welcome, I assure you.
1: Mr. Considine, there's been a tree cut across the road down there.
2: Tree cut? You mean struck by lightning?
1: What? I don't think so, sir. I think it was done deliberately. I'd like to use your phone to call the police.
2: I'm so sorry. The phone is out of order. A storm, you know. I'm sure you must be mistaken about the tree. You must be soaked through and through. Please follow me into the library. I'll get you some dry clothes.
0: Jerry, did you see his eyes? He's blind.
1: That's why I was playing the piano in the dark.
2: Right in here, please. It's a nice crackling fire. You can warm up while I ring for my handyman. Matt will be here in a moment. I heard what you said to your brother, Miss Watson.
0: Oh, I'm sorry.
2: Not at all. I manage quite well.
1: You live alone here, Mr. Considine?
2: Just my brother Vincent and I. Matt, of course. We seldom see strangers here. No one uses this old back road.
1: Mr. Considine, someone put a phony detour sign out on the main road.
2: Really? Sounds almost incredible. Ah, here's Matt.
3: Do you ring for me, Mr. Gregg?
2: Matt, this is Miss Watson and her brother, and Butch. They've been caught in the storm. I think there's some dry clothing in the west room.
3: Yes, Mr. Gregg. Here, this way, please.
4: Are you in there, Gregg? What have you done with those people?
2: Oh, dear. That's my brother Vincent. I'm afraid I'll have to ask a favor of you. Please overlook anything Vincent may say. He's, shall I say, a bit strange.
4: Oh, here you are. Well, introduce me to your friends, Gregg.
2: Go upstairs, Vincent.
4: Go upstairs, Vincent. Is that all you have to say to your brother? What are you going to do to these people? What are you planning for them?
2: Vincent.
4: You can't shut me up. Look here, mister. And young lady. Take a bit of advice from me. Don't stay in this house overnight, or you'll never live to see the morning. Get out, quick.
2: Matt, you know what to do.
4: No.
3: Yes, Mr. Gregg.
4: No, please. Keep away from me, Matt. Keep away. I warn you, Mr. Get your sister out of it. No, hey, let go of me now.
1: Hey, he knocked him out.
2: I regret that it was necessary, Mr. Watson. Vincent is difficult at times. Please pay no attention to what he said. I'm very sorry that you had to witness this painful scene. Matt, Please carry Mr. Vincent upstairs and lock him in his room. I hope you like these rooms.
1: Yes, thank you.
0: Yes, I'm sure we'll be comfortable, Mr. Considine.
2: They're adjoining rooms, as you see. And these doors bolt on the inside. I advise you to keep them locked all night.
1: We surely will.
0: Thank you for these dry clothes and for the tea.
2: You're quite welcome, I assure you. Now just try to get a good night's sleep. Everything will be all right in the morning.
0: Oh, Jerry, I'm scared.
1: So is Butch. And so am I.
0: What'll we do?
1: First thing to do is bolt the door.
0: He's blind. Yet he frightens me, Jerry. The way he ordered his brother knocked down. Jerry, there's something I've got to tell you.
1: What is it, kid?
0: The name of that family of old-time wreckers is Considine.
1: You mean these are the people...
0: Their ancestors used to loot ships.
1: And now they're working on motorists. Poor Vincent tried to warn...
0: Jerry, what are we going to do?
1: We've got to get out of here before they come up to finish us off. Let's take a look out the window.
0: Oh, it's pitch black out there.
1: Blocked by the streak of lightning. Did you see?
0: Yes, I did. That man, that Matt, standing under the tree with a rifle.
1: We're stuck. No escape.
0: What's that?
1: Someone tapping against the wall.
5: In there. Can you hear me?
1: Who is it?
5: It's Vincent. I'm in the room next door to you. It's locked on the outside. Can you get me out?
1: We'll be right there. Quiet, Butch.
0: Oh, Jerry, maybe there's a chance. If Vincent will help us.
1: Come on, kid.
0: Yeah.
1: No noise. Shh. Come on. Here, this is the door.
0: Look, it's bolted on the outside. They must keep him locked up all the time.
1: Well, here goes. Vincent.
4: Here I am. Don't make any noise. My brother has ears like a cat. And don't let him fool you. He may be blind, but he's more dangerous than any man who can see.
1: How are we going to get out of here? Matt's watching outside with a rifle.
0: Listen. The piano.
4: My brother is amusing himself in the dark. He always plays the piano when he has something on his mind.
1: Do you know any way for us to get out of here?
4: Well, there's only a slim chance... Now listen to me carefully. The only chance is to get out the back way. But you have to pass the open living room door downstairs. And Greg is in there at the piano.
1: And what do we do?
4: Oh, you wait here. I'll go down first. See if they've left the cellar door unlocked. I'll come back for you. Please, don't move until I return.
0: Be careful.
4: Don't worry. I will.
0: Jerry... What'll happen if Greg hears him?
1: Greg will probably call Matt and lock him up again.
0: And what'll become of us?
1: We'll worry about that later.
0: Jerry, he stopped playing.
1: Yeah.
0: Do you think he heard Vincent coming down? Oh. Jerry, Greg caught him. What'll we do?
1: Come on, we're going down.
0: The lights are all out down here.
1: I don't hear anything.
0: Where do you think Greg is?
1: Maybe waiting to jump us in the dark. Come on, I don't care. Stick behind me. We're going in the living room. Where's Butch?
0: I don't know. Where is it?
1: My foot touched on me. A body. Then I'm going to take a chance on the flashlight. Stand by.
0: All right.
1: Great sky.
0: What is it?
1: Look.
0: What is it? That isn't Vincent. It's Greg. He's been stabbed.
6: Watch out. Vincent, somewhere around. He'll kill you.
1: What do you mean?
6: My brother Vincent. The one who's been doing the wrecking. We always keep him locked up. But tonight, he got away. Planted the detour sign. Cut the tree.
1: Vincent did all right.
6: Matt and I, we tried to stop him. Matt went out to the road, took down the detour sign, but it was too late. Watch out. He'll be back. He'll kill you.
1: He's dead.
0: Oh, Jerry. Poor Greg. And we thought of... the lights.
5: Thank you for waiting for me.
0: Vincent.
1: Where'd you get that rifle?
5: From Matt. He won't need it anymore.
1: What are you going to do?
5: What do you think?
1: You're crazy.
5: Well, aren't we all? Now, my good friends, if you'll just say a prayer. Any little prayer will
1: do. Don't point that gun at my sister.
5: It won't do you any good to stand in front of her. This rifle is a 30-30. Now... if you're ready.
0: Jerry, he's mad.
1: Wait! Let him go! Wait! Let go of the gun! The gun went off in his face.
0: Oh, Jerry.
1: Take it easy. He's dead. Don't look at him. He isn't pretty to look at. What you did all right. Well, kid, you can write your feature story now. The story of the wreckers of Hurricane Cove. And it'll be under your own byline, too.
0: Oh, I'm going to write it under a double byline, Jerry. The Wreckers of Hurricane Cove by Linda Watson and Butch.

0: Well, Butch, how does it feel to have a byline? You like it. You like collaborating, don't you? Especially with a pretty girl like Linda, huh? Which just goes to prove that there's a little bit of wolf in the best of dogs.
1: But do you know the difference between a wolf call and a wolf whistle, Mr. Host?

0: other brand of tea in the world. 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
1: A parting word of advice, friends. If you should ever awake from a hideous nightmare and find yourself driving in a mental fog along a lane that has no turning, with madmen lurking behind trees waiting to strike you down, and strange beasts with red tongues lapping at your ankles, and the bare and ugly trees stretching forth their gnarled arms to crush you, and there is no escape at all, why worry about it? You won't come out alive anyway. Oh, by the way, this month's Inner Sanctum mystery novel is Benefit Performance by Richard Sayre. And next week, the makers of Lipton Tea and Lipton Soups will bring you another Inner Sanctum story directed by Hyman Brown and called Murder in the Night. Correction, there'll be three murders. You know, it's going to take a lot of nerve to hear this tale out, so I don't suppose you'll be listening. That is, unless you've just got to find out how a brass button in a dead man's hand traps the murderer. If so, tune in to Inner Sanctum next week at the same time. Until then, good night. Pleasant dreams.
0: Here's a good way to lead off a meal. 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
2: Now, Toby Reed with a word of something that is really a matter of life and death. And that is, Toby?
3: A blowout, Walter. 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

0: shadow, mysterious character who aids the forces of law and order, is in reality Lamont Cranston, wealthy young man about town. As the shadow, Cranston is gifted with hypnotic power to cloud men's minds so that they cannot see him. Cranston's friend and companion, the lovely Margot Lane, is the only person who knows to whom the voice of the invisible shadow belongs. Today's story, The Curse of Fever.
1: Good evening, Mr. Simmons.
2: Good evening, Watson. Mrs. Simmons at home?
1: Yes, she is, sir. She's in.
2: What in places was that?
1: That was one of the guests, sir.
2: One of the guests?
1: Yes, Omar, sir.
2: Omar?
1: Omar the Mystic, sir.
2: Oh, I see. Well, with Omar the Mystic?
1: Yes.
2: Oh, now, just what goes on in there with Omar the Mystic?
1: I believe, sir, it is called a seance.
2: A seance?
1: Yes.
2: In my library? Well, I'll put a stop to it. Who else is in there?
1: Mr. Loring and Mr. Reynolds, sir.
2: Well, now, that's fine, fine. Of all the tomfoolery I've ever heard of.
3: And now we will prepare to contact the spirits of those...
2: Ruth, what's going on here, dear?
4: Oh, John, we've been waiting for you.
2: Oh, greetings, John.
5: Good evening, John.
2: Well, what are you doing? What's this all about?
4: You break the spell.
2: Yes, and I'll break my neck if you don't put some lights on in here.
3: Quiet, please. We are about to proceed.
2: Who is that?
4: Oh, you don't know Omar, do you? This is my Hummins, my husband, Mr. Simmons, Omar.
3: I am pleased and delighted to meet you, Sahib.
2: Now, John, we're about to enter into communication with the spirit world.
5: Well, I would expect this from Ruth, but you, Paul.
2: Hey, are you serious?
5: Well, of course, John.
2: Well, of all the...
5: Do you believe in this thing, too, Bill?
2: Well, I'm very interested.
5: Well, I am surprised at all of you.
4: Oh, please, John. You may proceed, Omar.
3: Thank you, Mem Sahib.
2: Well, why does he have to make so much noise?
3: I am about to make contact with the gods, Sahib.
2: Oh, I see. Did you have any particular one in mind?
3: I have. Do you see this statue before me on the table?
2: Oh, certainly. It's big enough.
3: That is the great god, Shiva. You will notice that he is blessed with seven hands.
2: Oh, now, this was too much, Ruth. This turban faker and his seven-handed flaming...
3: Stop! You have defiled the honor of Shiva. He is communicating with me now. Quiet, please. He says...
2: Oh.
3: Wait. He says that there are dire things in store for the Simmons family. Shiva is greatly offended. Shiva promises... Shiva promises death.
2: Oh, it's bunk. Pure, unadulterated bunk. You, Mr. Omar, your tin cymbals, and your seven-handed friend can all get out of my library. Now, I have some work to do.
4: Oh, John, how can you be so rude?
2: Oh, now, you'll please do as I ask
4: John,
2: you.
3: I am leaving, Mrs. Simmons. But before I depart, one word to your husband.
2: Oh, yes? Well, what is it, my servant friend?
3: I must warn you, Sahib. You have angered the great god, Shiva. Death must follow.
2: Well, it must be just about time for bed. Oh, that you, Bill? Hey, who put out those lights? Huh? Well, come on, I'll stop playing games. Turn on the lights and we'll...
6: Hey, guys, let go! Let go of me! Help! Help! Oh,
4: John, what's happened?
2: John, you've got... Wait a minute, Paul. No use. He's dead.
4: Oh, no.
2: Look there on the floor beside him. Statue of Shiva. His head was battered in by a twig.
4: Statue of Shiva.
2: That's true.
4: The promise. The promise of death.
7: Hey, we come in, Commissioner.
8: Oh, hello, Cranston. Lane.
4: Hello.
8: What do you two want?
7: Well, that's an interesting point. You see, Commissioner, we were sitting around having dinner, and I said to Margot, what are you doing? And she said...
4: Nothing. What are you doing? And Lamont said...
7: Nothing, and there you are.
8: And there I am. So you came down here to bother me?
4: Oh, now, Commissioner, is that nice? We just thought that...
8: That I'd be doing nothing?
4: Yes, Commissioner, that's right. That's what we thought, that you'd be doing nothing.
8: Oh, you did, huh?
4: Mm-hmm.
8: Well, you were wrong. I'm very busy, and I'm leaving headquarters right now.
7: Somebody passed through a red light, old boy?
8: Did somebody pass...
4: Well, maybe somebody broke a window.
8: No, my facetious friends. Somebody was murdered.
4: Oh, gosh.
7: Well, we did get here just in time. Who was it?
8: John Simmons, the broker.
7: When did it happen?
8: A few minutes ago. He was... Listen, you're wasting my time. Buy a paper in the morning. You read all about it.
7: Oh, that won't be necessary.
8: Right. What do you mean?
7: We're coming with you.
4: And then, Commissioner, Omar predicted that Siva would seek vengeance for the wrong that was done.
8: And this same statue was the murderer's weapon, Mrs. Simmons?
4: Yes.
8: You, sir, what's your name?
9: Paul Lawrence. I'm Mrs. Simmons' nephew.
8: And you?
10: I'm the Reynolds Commissioner. Mr. Simmons was a very dear friend of mine.
8: Do you both agree with the story that Mr. Simmons has just told me?
9: Yes, of course.
7: May I say something, Commissioner?
8: What is it, Cranston?
7: Well, this Omar chap sounds like a pretty fascinating character, Commissioner. Wouldn't it be wonderful if Omar could name the person who assisted Siva in taking his revenge?
4: That sounds like a wonderful idea, Lamar.
8: Now, wait a minute, both of you.
4: I agree with Mr. Cranston, Commissioner.
8: But Mr. Simmons,
4: Omar could do it. I know he could. He could hold a seance, communicate with my husband, and then John could name the one who killed him.
8: Listen, lady, there's a police department in this city. I am the head of that department, and we don't trap our criminals with a Ouija board.
7: But this thing might be a simple way to solve the whole case.
8: Cranston,
4: now, please, Commissioner, won't you just try it? Oh, I'm sure that Omar can help us.
8: Okay, where does this Omar live?
4: I'll show you.
7: Well, suppose we all get going.
8: Oh, just a minute. You're not in on this party, Cranston.
4: Oh, but
8: no, Miss Lane either. I'm going to be made a fool of. You're not going to be there to see it.
4: Oh, but Commissioner...
8: Sorry, those are orders. Now, come along, all of you. Tell you the truth, Mrs. Simmons, I've never been to a seance.
4: Lamont, what do we do?
10: Well, I've got a hunch there'll be an uninvited guest at that seance.
4: The late Mr. Simmons?
10: No. The shadow.
3: We will proceed with the seance. You will all sit in a circle.
8: Now, wait a minute. What's this circle business?
3: Please, I must have silence, Commissioner.
8: Huh?
3: Now, someone will put out the light. We shall all join hands, please. The hands must remain joined. The chain must not be broken. We are thinking, many minds as one mind. Our thoughts are traveling to the world that is beyond the world. We are seeking contact in this world, contact with one that has newly arrived. We are sending our wishes that he will return to us in spirit and speak to us. Now, the contact has been made. The spirit of he who was once among us, the spirit of John Simmons, will speak to us again. John Simmons. Speak, John Simmons.
4: Thank you, John. Was my God?
11: No, you're quite right. This voice belongs to the Shadow.
8: Shadow, what are you doing here?
11: Sorry to interrupt your little party, Commissioner Weston.
8: Turn on the lights, someone. Turn it on.
11: That would be a wasted effort, as the Commissioner will tell you. Even if the lights were on, I would be quite invisible. By my hypnotic powers, I've clouded your mind so that you may not see me.
8: That's right.
3: Why did you come here?
11: To tell you that Mr. Simmons will not appear tonight.
3: You lie.
11: No, Omar. I had the foresight to cut the cable that leads from the amplifying system to the loudspeaker that is under your chair.
8: Shadow, you mean this whole business is a fake?
11: That's rather a harsh way of stating it, but true.
8: Well, of all the...
11: One moment, Commissioner. Before you sneak out the door, Omar, you're going to answer a few questions.
3: What question?
11: How did you know that Mr. Simmons was going to die tonight?
3: The great God, Siva revealed it to me.
11: That's a lie.
3: No,
11: your
3: no.
11: Your source of information was human. Someone requested that you plant your threat, didn't they?
3: Please. I don't know what you're saying.
11: Answer me. You must reveal what you know.
3: Very well. I will tell you. I will tell you all that I know. But you must protect me. You must save me from meeting the fate that befell John Simmons. You must save me from meeting death at the hands of...
12: Put on those lights, Ed.
9: He's been shot through the head.
8: A revolver on the table is still smoking.
4: That gun.
8: What about it?
4: It belonged to my husband. Siva, does it work again?
9: It wasn't Siva this time, Ruth. That gun was fired by someone in this room.
4: Oh, but who, Paul? Who?
9: What about the shadow? Where is he?
8: Yes, where's the shadow? Shadow, you still here?
9: He's gone. Well, that's your murderer, Commissioner.
8: Listen, right now, I don't care who the murderer is.
9: What do you mean?
8: All I can see is a blazing headline. Police Commissioner at Seance where Mystic is killed.
13: I'm confessing to you, Lamont. I'm completely baffled.
7: Well, how about the murderer's gun? Were there any fingerprints on it?
8: Not a sign of one.
4: Well, then it couldn't have been the great God, Siva.
8: What do you mean?
4: Well, surely with seven hands, he'd be bound to leave at least one fingerprint.
8: Well, I'd rather not hear any more talk about the great God, Siva. Did you see the newspapers?
7: You mean the headlines?
8: Yeah. They're calling me Seven Hands Weston. That's fine stuff for the department.
7: Well, you would go running around to seances.
8: Listen, who was the one who insisted that I attend that clam bake? You, my friend. You told me you'd solve the whole case.
7: Well, I can be wrong, you know, Commissioner.
8: Yeah, and I can be wrong for even talking to you. Now, clear out, will you, both of you? I've got work to do here.
4: You mean you don't want us to help you?
8: Yes. You can help me by getting out.
7: Well, you'll be sorry. Come on, Margo.
4: Okay.
7: We'd still like to give you a hand, Commissioner.
4: No, but he doesn't need one, Lamont.
7: No?
4: Of course not. He's got seven of them now.
8: Get out.
4: Well, what to do now, Lamont?
7: I think a visit to the Simmons household might be in order.
4: May I come along?
7: No, I'm afraid not, Margo. This will be a private visit for the Shadow.
8: I do know how you feel, Ruth. I wish I could do something to help.
9: Oh, why don't you stop that talk, Bill?
4: Don't pull what you say.
9: All day long, I've heard nothing, but I do know how you feel, Ruth, and I do wish I could help Ruth.
4: Oh, Bill has been very sweet to me, Paul.
9: I know how sweet he's been to you. You think I'm blind?
8: What do you mean?
9: Now, listen, Bill, you may have fooled John Simmons, but you're not fooling me. You're crazy about Ruth.
4: Oh,
9: always have been crazy about her. Now that John is out of the way, there's nothing to stand between.
8: Just a minute. You implying that I killed John Simmons?
9: Well,
8: are you... You're saying that I murdered my best friend just to get his wife?
9: If the shoe fits, sir.
4: Why, you... Please, both.
8: I'm not going to stand for that kind of talk, Ruth.
9: Oh, no.
8: No, you lying
11: just
8: little...
11: Just gentlemen. I see you remember me, Mrs. Simmons.
9: What are you doing here? What do you want?
11: Well, I came here to clear up a misunderstanding. The accusation that I killed your friend Omar...
4: You must have done it. You were the only one.
11: No. Don't forget that there are three of you. Any one of whom could have committed both the murders.
4: That's not true.
11: I must confess, Mrs. Simmons, that I've been eavesdropping on your little conversation here, and it was most revealing.
9: Oh, see here, if you're going to believe what Paul just said about me...
11: I'm not believing anything. Yet. First, I must ask some questions. We'll begin with you, Mr. Reynolds.
7: Well?
11: Is it true that you are in love with Mrs. Simmons? Is it?
7: Yes.
4: Why did this...
7: Why not admit it, Ruth? Bound to come out sometime. I'm not at all ashamed to say that I love you.
11: And the inheritance from Mr. Simmons' estate. An inheritance that will go to his wife. Does that make her any less attractive in your eyes?
7: No. No, it doesn't. That's not my reason for loving
9: her. There, you see...
11: Just a minute, Mr. Loring. You said that John Simmons was your best friend, Mr. Reynolds. Was he still your best friend before he died?
7: Well,
9: of course he wasn't. They'd had a quarrel. Ruth will tell you that.
11: Oh. Is this true, Mr. Simmons?
4: Well, perhaps it is. Oh, but Bill didn't kill him. I know he didn't.
11: How do you know?
4: Why, I just feel it, that's all.
11: That's not a complete answer, Mrs. Simmons. You know more than you're willing to tell.
4: Oh, no. No, I...
11: When the second seance started, the one at which Omar was killed, the mystic instructed all of you to join hands. Isn't that right?
9: Yes.
11: One of you broke that chain when the shot was fired. Now, which one of you did it?
9: Why? Oh, I didn't.
4: Oh, no, I didn't do it.
11: One of you was lying... And I'm warning you, I shall be watching all of you constantly until I find out who it is. That guilty one will then answer to the Shadow.
4: What did you learn, Lamont?
7: Not very much. At this point, I would say that any one of the three could have done it.
4: Even Simmons' wife?
7: Yes, even his wife.
4: Well, perhaps it was all three of them.
7: Wait, Margo.
4: What?
7: Wait, I think I have it. I think I've come up with something.
4: Well, what? What?
7: Margo, this could be the key to the whole mystery.
4: Well, tell me.
7: I'll take it. Hello.
14: Lamont, this is Weston speaking.
7: Oh, yes, Commissioner.
14: Steve has struck again.
7: What? Who was the victim?
14: Woman's nephew, Paul Loring. Was attacked with the same statue that killed Simmons.
7: Is he dead?
14: I don't know. Look, Cranston, I don't know why I'm doing this, but I think you might be some help to me. Meet me out at the Simmons' home at once.
1: The police commissioner is right in there, sir.
7: Oh, thank you. Come along, Margo. Oh, good evening, Commissioner.
8: Come in, Cranston.
7: Thank you. Loring, you're alive.
9: Yes. Yes, I'm alive.
8: He was just stunned by the blow. Got a bump on the head, that's all. Go ahead with your story, Loring.
9: Well, as I told you, I was seated at Simmons' desk. The lights went out. Then someone seized me. We struggled, and I was struck on the head by that statue.
8: Reynolds, where were you and Mrs. Simmons?
7: Well, we were upstairs. We heard Paul call for help and rushed down.
8: Did you see anyone leave the room?
4: No, we didn't.
8: Commissioner?
7: Yes, Cranston. May I make a suggestion?
8: Oh, same old story. Not another seance.
7: Yes. Only I'll conduct it this time, Commissioner.
8: Yeah, you?
7: Yes. I do have a knowledge of those things.
8: Now, listen. There'll be no more seances, even if Seba himself were conducting it.
7: But, Commissioner, what have you got to lose?
8: Yeah, what have I got to lose? Just my job, that's all.
7: Commissioner, that last gathering, the one that Omar conducted, proved that the murderer was human and present in Omar's apartment.
8: So,
7: at another seance, the murderer would be present again.
8: Oh, why do I listen to you?
7: But you are listening, Commissioner. Will you give me a chance?
8: All right.
7: Good boy.
8: I'll bring Mrs. Simmons, Loring, and Reynolds to your apartment in an hour. Let me warn you. If any word of this thing leaks out to the newspapers, believe me, Cranston, in front of witnesses, I'll skin you alive.
7: Well, now that we're all gathered here, I'd just like to say that I'm merely an amateur at this psychic business. I promise no definite results. I will, however, follow the usual seance procedure.
4: I've arranged a seat in a circle, Margo.
7: Oh, thank you, Margo. Now, would you all please occupy the same seat that you used at Omar's seance?
9: Well, I was sitting on this side.
7: All right. Thank you very much. Now, Margo, would you please put out the light?
4: Yes, surely. There you are.
1: In this circle, as in the circle before, hands will be joined as hands were joined before. The chain must not be broken. Thought must concentrate with thought, mind with mind, until all thoughts and minds are one. Through space, through the infinite, through the many outer worlds they journey together, hands link, minds link, in search of one.

0: emerging into life. It's almost the face of a woman.
1: Silence, silence, please. Speak to us, Omar. Reveal to us all that you know.

0: one of you gathered here was my friend. I trusted you, friend. Believed in you. But you failed me. Betrayed that trust. You are my murderer. Why did you do it? Why? Did I not swear to keep our plan secret? Did I not fulfill my part of the bargain?
1: Thunderhold!
0: I cannot rest. The great Caesar will not let me rest until I reveal the name of the murderer. I must unmask him that all may know of his treachery.
1: Oh, please, stop it.
0: I cannot stop now. I must reveal the name. I must bring this into the open. Paul Loringer.
2: Oh, this is a trick.
0: This is no trick. I followed your instructions, Paul Loring. I helped you to do away with John Simmons. I defiled myself by putting the blame for it on the great name of Fever. You killed him.
2: That's a lie.
0: You killed him, but you killed me as well. You're a double murderer.
2: You're dead! Quickly!
1: A second time, now,
2: you're dead!
3: Take
2: you.
3: Your gun away from me,
2: Commissioner.
3: Give me that revolver.
1: Commissioner, there's
2: your man. Mr. Paul Loring.
1: Paul, I can't believe it.
2: I did it. I killed John.
1: Why? Why?
2: Because of his money.
1: His money.
2: How could you get the money? It all went to his wife.
3: Well, his wife is also my ass. I knew that when the estate passed into her hands, I could control both her and the money.
2: Why did you kill Omar?
3: He knew too much.
2: And I suppose the blow on the head that you received in the library was self-inflicted?
3: Yes. No more questions. Please.
2: All right. Better come along with me, Loring. You too, Mrs. Simmons. I'll go with you.
1: Thank you, sir.
4: Well, I hope you enjoyed the seance, Commissioner.
2: Well, it was all right, Cranston. I didn't really need it. I was wise to this bird all along. Come on, everybody. Good night.
4: Good night, Commissioner.
1: Good night, Commissioner. Well, Lamont, that was an excellent job.
4: Well, thank you, Margot.
1: You know, I do wish you'd explain a couple of things to me.
4: Oh, what's that?
1: Well, first, I could have sworn that was Omar himself. How did you manage that?
4: That was a death mask of his face. And as for the voice, well, I indulged in a bit of mimicry. I felt sure that it would unnerve the killer and he'd give himself away.
1: But how did you know that Loring was the killer?
4: Oh, it was simple. The good old process of elimination. There were three suspects, each of whom swore that he never let go of the hand of the other during the seance when Omar was killed.
1: And yet you knew someone had broken the chain in order to fire the gun.
4: Exactly. Consequently, the only reason why none could remember letting go of his neighbor's hand is that no one did, except Omar. Omar must have been holding the murderer's hand.
1: And you couldn't very well ask Omar.
4: No. Thus, the murderer of Omar must have been sitting right next to him.
1: Oh, but Omar had two hands.
4: I know, but it had to be Loring. You see, Commissioner Weston was sitting on Omar's other side.
1: Oh, I see. But there's one thing you overlooked, Lamont.
4: What's that?
1: Good old Siva could have been holding hands with all of them.

0: why are Camels by far America's most popular cigarette? 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No other cigarette has Camel's rich, full flavor. And no other cigarette offers this proof of mildness. In a coast-to-coast test of hundreds of people with normal throats, noted throat specialists reported not one single case of throat irritation due to smoking Camels. Try Camels yourself. Then you'll know why Camel leads all other brands by billions of cigarettes per year. What cigarette do you smoke, Doctor? That question was asked a few years ago of 113,597 doctors. The brand name most was Camel. Recently, that question was again asked of tens of thousands of doctors across the country. Doctors in all branches of medicine. And again, the brand named most was Camel. Yes, according to these nationwide surveys, more doctors smoke Camels than any other cigarette. Friends, smoke the cigarette so many doctors enjoy. Change to Camels for 30 days and see how mild, how flavorful, how enjoyable a cigarette can be. Yes, change to Camels for 30 days and you'll stay with Camels from then on.
1: Oh, my.

0: To find out how well camels agree with the throats of smokers, this far-reaching test was made. 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Each week, leading throat specialists examined the throats of these smokers. They made 2,470 examinations and reported not one single case of throat irritation due to smoking camels. Try camels for 30 days and see how mild, how flavorful, how enjoyable a cigarette can be.
1: How mild, how mild, how mild can a cigarette be?
0: Here's Dick Powell with a special message.
2: Thank you. Ladies and gentlemen, the makers of camels have sent more than 198 million gift camels to our armed forces. 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

0: and the whisper. And I know many things, for I walk by night. I know many strange tales hidden in the hearts of men and women who have stepped into the shadows. Yes, I know the nameless terrors of which they dare not speak.
1: And now, the Whistler's strange story. Best Man.
0: Waiting there in the crowd at Union Station, he tried to picture how she would look. Smiling, radiant Anna. 12 weeks she's been gone on her personal appearance tour. 3 months. And staying in Los Angeles, arranging for the opening of her new ice show. Not seeing her had only increased Edward McCleary's desire. Made him realize how much he wanted to marry. He was determined to speak to her about it as soon as possible. As soon as he could talk to her alone, away from Sam Peters, her publicity agent. Yes, Edward told himself, they must separate. And he was certain that she would agree. Her same wonderful smile as she came up the ramp from the trains assured Edward that he was right, and he hurried forward to
2: meet her. First section, arriving from Portland, Seattle, San Francisco, gate number 4.
3: Anna! Anna, here I am!
2: Arriving from Portland.
4: Oh, it is so good to see you again. So wonderful. Sam, here he is, Sam. I found him. Oh, Edward, how are you?
5: How's the boy, Eddie? Got the show all ready to roll? Something for me to talk up, beat the drums about?
6: Yeah, hello, Sam. Yeah, everything's arranged.
5: Ah, fine, fine. You always take good care of things, Ed.
4: Oh, of course he does, Sam, and so do you. Both of you, so wonderful. Always thinking of your Anna.
5: Slaves to the Queen, eh, Eddie?
6: Yeah. Well, my car's outside, Anna. If you're tired, perhaps I could drive you to your apartment and Sam...
5: Whoa, wait a minute. Sorry, old boy. Sam's tired, too. And there's nothing to check here. The baggage is all set. Trunk's being delivered to Anna's apartment.
6: Oh.
5: So all you have to do now, Ed, is deliver it.
6: All right. Come on.

0: my little apartment. Oh, it's so wonderful to be back, to be home again. It's so very wonderful.
1: Oh, that's all she talked about, Eddie. And she certainly deserves it after 3 months.
2: Yeah, she does. You know, I think the press deserves to know the Queen of the Ice Skates is back in town, though, Sam. Don't you think?
1: All right. I'm on my way. Night, Anna.
0: Oh, Sam. Oh, are you going?
1: Uh-huh. So beat those drums, gal. For you. For you and... Oh, see, that's right. You haven't told Ed yet. You know, your little surprise.
0: Oh, well, you go on, Sam. I'll tell
1: him. All right. Good night, Eddie.
2: Surprise, Anna? Oh, what's he talking about?
0: Oh, Edward, something wonderful.
2: Oh, I know with you. Everything is something wonderful.
0: Oh, but this is really, Edward. It will make the show even more sensational.
2: Huh?
0: Yes. You see, I have found a new partner, Edward. A wonderful new partner.
2: New partner, but I...
0: Oh, no, you sit down. Let me tell you. It is all settled. He should be here any moment. Oh, you like him, I know.
2: I suppose. Well, any friend of yours. What's his name?
0: Burkson. Howard Burkson.
2: Howard Burkson?
0: But Edward, what is it? Do you know him?
2: Oh, no. No, I've never even heard the name.
3: You're lying, aren't you, Edward? And you know that Howard Burkson lied, too, when he told her that he didn't know you. It all had to do with another little deal in St. Louis several years ago. A deal that the two of you worked together, but with you leaving town without giving Howard his share. And so now he's back, tall, smooth, good-looking Howard Burkson. You wonder what sort of interest he's aroused in Anna. It's an unpleasant moment for you, isn't it, Edward? Very unpleasant. And you have another one when the doorbell rings and Anna hurries to answer.
4: How are you,
3: darling?
4: Boy, I'm coming, Howard. You see, I want to meet Edward.
5: Of course, Edward. I can't wait. All I've been hearing is Edward. Edward McCreary.
0: And this is Edward Howard. Howard Burkson.
5: Well, Mr. McCreary. Hello. Mr. Burkson. Formal, aren't we?
0: Oh, too formal. That's all the misters. Now it's Howard and Ed.
5: Howard and Ed. That's fine. Funny.
2: What's that? Howard?
5: Why, the way you remind me of somebody, Ed. Somebody I knew real well, or so I thought.
2: Well, small world, Howard.
5: Yes, isn't it, Ed? Very small world.
0: Small, wonderful world.
5: Yeah, Anna, you're a darling. Got everything figured out for yourself, haven't you? Great little girl you manage, Ed. Wonderful.
2: I think so.
5: So do I. Oh, Anna, darling, why don't you fix us a drink? We're all so agreeable.
0: Oh, yes, I think a drink would be...
5: Wonderful?
0: Yes.
3: Well, Edward, the past comes calling, doesn't it? In the person of Howard Burkson, a man you cheated a few years ago in St. Louis. He's met Anna, managed to get her interested in him. And now he's to be part of the show, her ice skating partner. In the days that follow, you avoid him as much as possible. Then finally, you decide it's best to have a talk with him, find out what's on his mind.
5: Well, if it isn't Mr. McCreary. I'm wondering how long you'd wait, old man.
2: I'd rather not talk standing here.
5: Well, come in. Not the fanciest dressing room, but it'll do until we get to understand each other.
2: Exactly what do you mean by that?
5: Sit down, Ed. Relax. Here, have a cigarette. I haven't opened the bar yet.
2: You can cut out the cat and mouse stuff, Howard.
5: Can I? Now... I believe you asked me exactly what I meant. Simple, old man.
2: Get to it.
5: You, owe me some money. Remember? Supposing I did. Well, it really wouldn't do any good. I wouldn't want to collect. Not from an old pal.
2: You're building up to something, Burkson.
5: You think so, huh? Well, you're making our little discussion easy. Painless. You're quite right. I am building up to something. A rather big letdown, Ed. For you.
2: Now, wait a minute, Doc.
5: Sit right there, big man. When you're comfortable. Now, sit there and listen. You don't, I'll talk to somebody else. Anna, point out what a cheap double-dealing crook you are. That deal of yours, Ed. I'm in the clear. But you're not.
2: Go easy, Howard. Go easy.
5: I always do. And this time I'll go very easy. Because the way is paved with beauty. With big dough.
2: What do you mean?
5: Anna. Sweet, adorable, wonderful Anna. Well, sorry you're so interested, Ed, because you're at the end of the line as far as Anna is concerned.
2: I think that's something for Anna to decide.
5: Well, perhaps she already has. Now, if you want to risk the embarrassment, go ahead, ask her. She doesn't care about you. Not that way.
2: She told you that?
5: She told me that. You're a friend, a devoted, wonderful friend. Nothing more, Ed. Understand, nothing. So you can save your neck and your dreams all at once.
2: I don't know what you mean.
5: I mean, stay away from us. Anna and me. We're good skates, Ed. Meant for each other.
2: You're her partner in the show. Nothing else.
5: Think so? Well, just go right on watching, old man, but from the sidelines. You'll see friend Burkston moving in. Good. Setting up housekeeping.
2: Why, you...
5: It'll be rather nice, married to that little number. Delightful girl. Pretty, nice figure, and a wonderful bank account. That's the part I love.
2: You'll never get away with it, Howard.
5: I'm pretty fast in my skates, old man. Don't bet against me.
2: I'm counting on one thing. Anna. She's an intelligent girl.
5: She's a girl, Ed. The weaker sex. And I'm going to be a knight in shining armor and on silver skates. Now, you go on back to your hotel room, curl up with a copy of Hans Brinker. And remember, keep out of it. Leave us alone.
2: And if I don't?
5: You heard me. I said, leave us alone.

0: A $20 Signal gasoline book is being sent to Mrs. G.L. Matheson of San Francisco, California, as a token of our appreciation for this limerick. A visiting driver from Mars complained of Earth's sluggish cars. Then he tried Signal gas and was last seen to pass three comets and two shooting stars.
1: Signal gasoline.
0: I'm sorry we can't guarantee that, like the driver in the limerick, you'll be passing comets when you power your car with Signal. 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

0: Howard Buxton, Anna's new skating partner, has made it all very clear to you, hasn't he? Yes, he intends to marry Anna. And if you try to stop him, interfere, he'll expose you. Tell Anna about that incident in St. Louis. That you're really not Ed McCreary, but Edward Fenley, actually a common thief. You're trapped, aren't you? There's nothing you can do for the moment. Only hope that Anna herself will be able to resist the deadly charm of the suave, smooth-talking Howard Buxton. Then 2 weeks later, opening night of the ice show, you stop in at your favorite bar. As you sit there alone, a thick, heavy-set man drifts over toward you. Sid Walker, the newspaper columnist.
1: Well, well, well, Mr. McQuillan.
2: Huh? Oh, hello, Walker. How's the keyhole columnist these days?
1: Haven't you heard? I've switched to transoms, not as much glass.
2: Oh, that explains it, then.
1: Explains
2: your right eye isn't as bloodshot as it used to be.
1: You mind if I join you?
2: You already have.
1: You must be lucky at cards, McCreary.
2: What?
1: Yeah, you know, lucky at cards, unlucky at love.
2: What's eating you?
1: Oh, nothing. Nothing. As a matter of fact, I feel great. I just heard something, and I feel great.
2: Yeah, congratulations.
1: Oh, I don't know. Maybe we ought to congratulate Miss Anna Jensen.
2: What are you talking about?
1: Well, I hear she's getting some sense into that pretty little head of hers. She's finally crossed over a two-bit chisel like you.
2: Now, wait a minute.
1: Get out,
2: boy, off.
1: Not on your life. I heard something tonight that's going to make me feel good for a week, maybe 2 weeks. Hey, you want to know what it is? Okay. I heard Anna finally found Mr. Wright. She's going to get married soon, so they tell me.
2: Where'd you get that?
1: She's in love, McCreary. Oh, anybody can see that. She suddenly found the man in her life. And it isn't you, pal.
2: Who told you?
1: I got it right from the horse's mouth, so to speak.
2: You're lying. You're lying.
1: Okay, okay. So I'm lying. But when you're suddenly asked to be best man, don't say I didn't warn you.
0: You stare at Sid as he grins, turns, and walks away, and you're certain he's not lying. As Howard Buxton told you, he is going to take Anna away from you, isn't he? Unless you do something about it. And you'll have to act quickly. The anger within you mounts steadily as you hurry to the ice palace. And by the time you arrive, your mind is made up. Somehow, you're going to stop Howard. You're not going to let him step in, shatter everything you've waited for. Then backstage, looking for Anna, you run into Howard instead.
3: Hello, old man.
2: Oh, where's Anna?
3: Oh, she'll be here in a minute. Nice crowd out there, don't you think?
2: Yeah.
3: Oh, by the way, if you're not doing anything after the show, I'm throwing a little party in my place for Anna. You'll be there?
2: Sorry, no.
3: Fine, I was hoping you couldn't make it. That'll give me more time with Anna. We have so much to talk about, you know.
2: Look, Buxton, if you think Anna is going to be crazy enough to marry you, you're crazy.
3: Yeah, am I? Oh, now, Eddie boy, how could she resist me?
2: I'm warning you.
3: Look, I'll make a deal with you, a little side bet. If Anna isn't Mrs. Buxton by the end of the season, I'll give her up. Leave the field open for you.
2: And if she does marry him?
3: If you lose, old man, you have to be the best man.
2: You'd like that, wouldn't you?
3: Wait a minute. I'd like something better. Yes, I'm sure Anna would like that, too. Instead of being best man, you give the bride away.
4: Why, you... Wait a minute. Cut it out.
5: Go away. Get away. I owe him this.
4: That's enough. That's enough. Now leave him alone, Ed.
2: Next time, Bert. Next time I'll kill you.
6: Edward, what have you done? Oh, Howard. Howard, are you all right?
3: Yeah, Anna. Oh, I guess so.
5: Get up, Buxton. You're not hurt. Get up. Get up.
6: Edward, leave him alone.
5: But, Anna...
6: You've done enough for one evening. Please. Please go.
2: Sure, I'll go.
0: There's little sleep for you that night, is there? And then the following morning at your apartment, you have a visitor.
7: Hello, Ed.
2: Oh, Sam. Hear me, Sam.
7: I'm going to make it short, Ed. It's about last night.
2: Yeah, I guess I sort of lost my head.
7: That was a pretty crazy thing to do.
2: Sure it was. Sure, I know. Sit down, sir.
7: Anna was pretty sore at you.
2: She had every reason to be.
7: But she isn't anymore. She thinks you need a rest, Ed, a vacation.
2: A vacation? No.
7: I think so, too, Ed. Now, it'll do you a lot of good to get away for a little while, a month or so. Now, Anna asked me to take over the business and manage it while you're gone. But... Now, don't say no right away, please. Think it over, Ed. Think it over.
0: the last thing you want now, Ed, a vacation. It would only give Howard more time to be alone with Anna. You know you've got to stay close by, talk to Anna, do everything you can to prevent her from becoming Mrs. Buxton. But even if you do, you know that the threat Howard holds over you will still be there. That somehow, if you ever hope to marry Anna, you'll have to get Howard out of the way. For good. You think about it the rest of the day. And as night comes, an idea you had in mind begins to take shape. A very definite shape.
8: Hello.
2: Ed, Stan.
8: Oh, yeah, hello, Ed.
2: I've decided to take Anna's advice about taking a vacation.
8: Oh, fine, fine.
2: But I'd like to have you check the books before I go.
8: Oh, really? And it won't be necessary.
2: Well, can you come over to my apartment tonight?
8: Well, sure, but as I
2: you said... Say, around 11. I'll have the books in order by then. It won't take long, just a couple of hours, maybe.
8: Well, all right. All right, if it'll make you happy.
0: You've started your plan in motion, haven't you, Ed?
7: Yes.
0: And the next step takes you to the Ice Palace, backstage, to find Howard. The performance has already started. You find him in the wings, ready to go on.
2: Hello, Howard.
3: Well, the slugger himself. Look, Ed.
2: Take it easy, will you? Take it easy. Listen, I'm sorry about last night. I lost my head, that's all.
3: I owe you for that belt on the chin.
2: All right, you owe me. Look, I'd like to talk to you.
3: Sorry, I'm on in a few seconds.
2: Well, how about after the show? It's important.
3: It is, huh? Okay, after the show. I'll drop over to your apartment.
2: No, let's meet at your apartment.
3: Okay, my place. See you after the show. Oh, that's my cue. Hey, that bacon is pretty good, isn't it, McQueen?
2: Huh? Oh, well, it's you, Sid, the boy columnist.
3: Yeah, that bacon is real good. He and Anna make a nice pair.
2: Yeah, sure, sure they do.
3: I heard you and Handsome won a couple of fast rounds last night.
2: That's so?
3: Hey, you won. Oh, I was sorry to hear that. What else is new?
2: Call me up sometime when I'm not so busy, huh?
3: Sure, sure, maybe I'll do that.
7: I'll give you a call.
2: Sid!
7: Yeah?
2: Matter of fact, I do have an item you might be interested in.
3: Oh, you don't say.
2: Yeah, it's on the level. I can't tell you anything about it until after the show. Hey, why don't you give me a ring at my apartment?
3: You, kidding?
2: No, I'm not.
3: Okay. All right, I'll give you a call.

0: Hi, Ed.
1: Oh, come in, son. Come in.
0: You did say 11, didn't you?
1: Yeah, you're right on the nose. Oh, over here, Sam. All the books on my desk.
0: Now, look, Ed, look, this isn't at all necessary, you know. Like I said, Anna trusts
1: no,
0: you and
1: no,
0: I...
1: No, Sam, I want everything in order before I leave. I may be away a month, maybe two. If that's okay with Anna.
0: Oh, you know it'll be, Ed, but heaven...
1: No, please, please.
0: Okay, okay.
1: Now, here the books, Sam. It won't take you long. I'm going to lie down for a while.
0: Terrific. Oh?
1: Yeah, I've been getting a lot of them lately.
0: Now, you see, Anna is right. You do need a rest. Okay, pal, go on. Take your nap.
1: Wake me up when you're finished. Hmm?
0: Sure, sure.
1: In the meantime, if anyone calls, tell them I'm not feeling well. I'm going to bed. I don't want to talk to anyone. You understand?
0: Sure, sure. You can depend on me.
2: Yes, you can depend on Sam, can't you, Ed? He's going to play a very important part in your plans. He's going to be your alibi, isn't he? You leave him in the small alcove, sitting at your desk, and hurry into the bedroom and stretch out on the bed. Several minutes later, you hear the phone ring. Instantly, you're on your feet. You take the gun from your bureau drawer, tiptoe to the door, open it a crack. You see Sam leave the alcove, move out of sight into the living room.
3: Hello. Yes? Oh, Sid, yeah, how are you?
2: Quickly, you step out into the hall. Slip out the front door.
3: What?
2: Close it softly behind you.

0: Hello, Howard.
1: Come on in. Sit down.
0: Thanks. No, I won't be here long. I just came over to finish something I started to do last night.
1: Look, what are you talking about? What's on your... Better put that gun away before you hurt yourself, old man. If you think you can scare me...
0: I didn't come over just to scare you, Howard. I'm going to stop a wedding. Your wedding to Anna. Call it a divorce in advance.
2: It's done, isn't it, Ed? Two shots and your worries are over. Howard Buxton is dead. You go out to your car and hurry back to your own apartment building. Fortunately, your apartment is only on the second floor. You step into the phone booth in the lobby downstairs, dial your own number, knowing that Sam will go into the living room to answer. This will give you plenty of time. You listen while your phone rings twice. Hang up quietly and hurry up the short flight of stairs. Reach your apartment quickly and carefully open the front door. As you close the door, you see the light is still burning in the alcove where Sam has been working on the books. You sigh with relief as you enter your bedroom.
0: Good old Sam. I knew I could depend on you, pal.

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1: It was all so simple, wasn't it, Ed? Killing Howard Burkston. And your alibi is perfect. You're certain the neighbors heard the shots and called the police. But you'll have Sam Peters, your alibi, who'll swear that you couldn't possibly have left the apartment without him seeing you. That you were in your bedroom when Howard was murdered. Sam will swear to that. You wait there in the darkness for an hour or so, and then decide to go back out into the living room and see how Sam is coming along with the books.
2: Sam? Sam?
1: You're a little surprised not to find Sam at the desk. Quickly, you move through the rest of the apartment. Sam is gone. For an instant, panic sweeps over you. And then your eyes fall on a piece of paper at the typewriter. Your hand trembles as you pick up the paper and read,
2: "Dear Ed, thought it best not to awaken you. Decided to let the books go until we got back. I was surprised when Sid Walker called a few minutes ago. Said you had a tip for him. I thought we had kept it quiet, but apparently you knew that Anna and I were leaving tonight to be married. Anna joins me in wishing you

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So, of course, they must be your own composition. Featured in tonight's story were Willard Waterman, Jeff Corey, Wally Mayer, and Anna Rossellini. The Whistler was produced and directed by George W. Allen, with story by William Poog, music by Wilbur Hatch, and was transmitted to our troops overseas by the Armed Forces Radio Service. The Whistler is entirely fictional, and all characters portrayed on The Whistler are also fictional. Any similarity of names or resemblance to persons living or dead is purely coincidental. Remember, at this same time next Sunday, another strange tale by The Whistler.

0: Don't forget, when you give to the community chest, you're helping not just one organization, but many worthy causes that directly benefit 4 out of every 10 families. 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
3: The road to crime ends in a trap that justice sets. Crime does not pay.

avenger, sworn enemy of evil, is actually Jim Brandon, a famous biochemist. Through his numerous scientific experiments, Brandon has perfected two inventions to aid him in his crusade against crime as the Avenger. The telepathic indicator, by which he is able to pick up thought flashes, and the secret diffusion capsule, which cloaks him in the black light of invisibility. Brandon's assistant, the beautiful Fern Collier, is the only one who shares his secrets and knows that he is the man the underworld fears as the Avenger. And now, The Avenger and the Ghost Murder. At the end of a long table in her darkened seance room, Princess Stella, the renowned mystic, sits motionless. Opposite her, a man leans forward, nervous and expectant. Suddenly, out of nowhere, a swirling spiral of white mist appears, takes shape, and from it comes a ghostly voice.

0: leave me. 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Call Martha back. Princess Stella, wake up. Wake up. Help. Help.
1: What's the matter? 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
0: Oh, it's the princess. I can't wake her.
1: Don't be alarmed. I'll turn up the light. She must have had a manifestation. It always affects her this way.
0: Yes. She brought my wife back.
1: Princess, wake up. Princess Stella. She'll come out of it in a minute. Princess, wake up.
2: What? Oh, what is it? Oh, it's you, Mr. George.
1: Yes. Are you all right, Princess? You frightened your client.
2: Oh, I'm so sorry. Was the seance a success?
1: Yes. You recalled another spirit for a lonely soul.
0: Princess, I saw my wife. She spoke to me.
2: I'm glad.
1: I think we'd better leave the princess alone now. She must rest.
0: Oh, of course.
1: This way.
2: Well, how much did he pay you, Jordan?
1: $50, Stella.
2: Penny.
1: Yes, Stella.
2: Well, I'm getting sick of going through this routine day after day for that kind of money. You promised
1: me... Have patience, Stella. I told you that before long we'd be cleaning up.
2: Well...
1: I meant it.
2: Well, you'd better pull something out of the hat, or I'll retire. And then where'll you be, Jordan?
1: Well, Stella, that's no way to talk. After all I've done for you...
2: After all you've done for me?
1: Ha. Shut up. There's a woman in the waiting room. You've got to see her now.
2: Yeah, well, she's in for a disappointment. I've had enough of ghosts today.
1: You've got to see her and talk to her, at least.
2: Ah, well, all right.
1: I'll bring her in. And then I have to leave. I have an appointment uptown with a fellow by the name of Brandon.
3: Mr. Jordan? What can I do for you?
1: Well, Mr. Brandon, I represent Princess Stella, the mystic. No doubt you've heard of her.
3: Well, yes, I have.
1: Well, Princess Stella is going to try for that $50,000 prize the Rollins Estate is offering for a genuine manifestation.
3: Isn't that rather a waste of the princess' time, Mr. Jordan?
1: What do you mean?
3: Well, so far, every medium who has tried for that prize has failed completely. Every so-called manifestation was promptly exposed as a hoax.
1: Oh, Princess Stella is in a class by herself. Those others were charlatans. Princess Stella is a true psychic. A genuine spirit medium.
3: Mr. Jordan, suppose you come to the point. What brought you here to see me?
1: You may be a scientist, Mr. Brandon, yet I feel that some of your ideas may be in sympathy with those of the princess.
3: Why?
1: Well, you've written some brilliant articles about your experiments in the field of mental telepathy. So I thought you might be interested in endorsing Princess Stella as a medium. Your word would go a long way in helping...
3: Just a minute, Jordan. Let's clarify our terms. My telepathic experiments have to do with the concentrated thought waves of the living. That is a science.
1: Oh, but Princess Stella is...
3: She's a very clever actress, no doubt. No sale, Jordan.
1: If we win the Rollins Prize, we're willing to cut you in for 10%.
3: No, thank you. I'm not interested. As a matter of fact, I'm on the other side of the fence completely.
1: You mean you're going to fight us?
3: In a way, yes. You see, I promised Neil Hayden, the Rollins lawyer, to act as a judge when Princess Stella puts in her bid for the prize.
1: You what?
3: I'm willing to give your client a fair enough chance. If Princess Stella really can produce a ghost, I'm sure the whole scientific world will sit up and take notice.
1: Well, thanks for being such a sport about it, Brandon. I think you understand my position. Even a true artist needs a little clever exploitation.
3: Yes, that seems to be a generally accepted idea.
1: Anyway, I feel we'll get a square deal from you, Brandon.
3: I'm merely interested in keeping things in their proper places, Jordan.
1: Mm-hmm.
3: I think Princess Stella's so-called manifestations belong strictly in the field of entertainment. Not to be confused in any way with any branch of science.
1: Perhaps the princess can convert you. Well, I won't take up any more of your time. I'll see you at the seance next Thursday.
3: Right, I'm looking forward to it.
1: I can find my way out. Thanks for the interview.
3: Not at all. Goodbye.
2: Well, of all the nerves, trying to offer you a box, Tim. That's the limit. I don't see how you kept your temper.
3: Friend, Jordan is playing for big stakes. And he's not the sort to leave any stone unturned.
2: Well, I don't trust a man like that. He's not only too glib, but too well-dressed.
3: He's a dandy, all right. Did you notice the stats?
2: How could I miss them? Jim, I didn't know you'd been asked to be a judge at this thing.
3: Yes. Princess Stella is by far the cleverest medium to try for the prize. And Neil Hayden isn't going to take any chances of being duped in carrying out the extraordinary terms of the Rollins will.
2: Who are the other judges, Jim?
3: Oh, you've met them both, Professor Gans and Dr. Strong.
2: Oh, Princess Stella isn't going to have an easy time of it.
3: No. Even though Gans and Strong are constantly at odds, they'll probably agree this once that Princess Stella is a colossal fake.
2: Jim, can you arrange for me to go to the seance? I don't believe in ghosts, but I would.
3: Would you like to see one, huh?
2: Well, yes. I'd like to see what passes for a ghost.
3: All right, Fern. But in the meantime, we have a great deal of research to do.
2: What kind of research, Jim?
3: We're going to look into all the tricks that mediums use, all the accoutrements that the earthly ghost is heir to, the blaring horns and trumpets, the moving tables and the tilting chairs, and all known devices that have ever passed for ghosts.
2: Sounds interesting, Jim.
3: We mustn't underestimate Princess Stella, Fern. This seance will be a kind of challenge, and we can't let science take a back seat.
4: You're late, Brandon. Strong and I have finished with that side of the room. Nothing unusual there.
3: You don't mind if Fred and I have a look, Professor Gans?
4: Well, if you're not willing to take our word for it.
3: Go ahead, Brandon. There's plenty of time. Thanks, Strong. This way, Fern.
2: So this is what a seance room looks like. I always thought they were done in black velvet. This one's completely in white.
3: Yes, the princess knows the value of contrast. Well, she's a showman, all right. Now for the inventory. White painted walls. White rug that completely covers the floor. 8 straight back white chairs. Help me examine them, Fern.
2: Right, Jim.
3: They're all metal. No false bottoms.
2: Nothing could be hidden in these chairs.
3: Let's take the table next. That's all metal, too. Examine the legs, Fern.
2: There's single strips of metal, Jim. Nothing there.
3: Nothing under the rug.
2: Jim, there's no place to hide any ghosts in this room.
3: Certainly doesn't look that way. No windows. In fact, there's only one thing about this entire room that strikes me as a little odd.
2: What's that, Jim?
3: There are 4 radiators, 2 at each end.
2: Well, this is a very large room. In cold weather, I imagine all 4 of them are needed.
3: They're all cold today.
4: Are you ready, Brandon?
3: Yes, Strong, I think so. Oh, just one other thing. Did you and Gans go over the room for hidden wires?
1: Yes, we covered the walls and floor with a detector.
3: Guess that takes care of everything, then. I'll tell Jordan we're ready to begin the seance.

0: Dan, put your flashlight on that corner. There's someone there.
1: Yes.
2: Jim, look. Something white. Floating there near the wall. It's a ghost.
0: I see it, Fern.
1: Turn on the lights. There's something there, all right.
0: I'll do it.
1: Hurry, Jordan. It's gone.
2: Good heavens, Jim. It must have been a ghost. Look at the Princess Stella. She's in a trance.
1: Wake up the princess, Jordan. Wake her up.
0: Of course. Princess Stella. Princess, wake up.
2: Oh, God, Jim, this is more than I bargained for.
0: She's coming, too.
2: What happened?
1: Brandon, strong. Help me examine this end of the room thoroughly. This sort of thing just isn't possible.
0: That was the strangest thing I ever saw. A truly wonderful performance. There doesn't seem to be a trace of anything to mark the passage of that ghost. Well, fellow scientists, what are we going to do? If we can't explain this manifestation, we have to award the prize to Princess Stella.
1: Not so fast, Strong.
0: Well, what do you suggest, Jan?
1: I don't know. What do you think, Brandon?
0: There's no denying it. We saw the ghost in it.
3: And it's up to us to explain exactly what it was and where it came from. I think we'd better call for a repeat performance.
1: Right. I'll tell Jordan. Jordan, come over here.
4: Yes? Yes, what is it, Professor Jack?
1: We're not convinced, Jordan. We're calling for another seance.
2: No, I cannot. I am exhausted. I cannot.
3: Princess, the judges are within their rights. The terms of the will stipulate that two tests may be demanded.
2: Oh, I am faint. I cannot go through all this again.
3: Gentlemen, the princess is nervous and upset. Could we postpone the second seance until tomorrow?
0: Well, I don't see why not. What do you say, Brandon?
3: I think that's an excellent idea. Are you agreed, Dan?
1: Yes. In fact, I prefer that. I've just remembered something that may prove helpful to us. I'll need a little time to check on it.
3: We'll meet tomorrow, then,
1: Yes, Jordan. However, I'd like to speak to you privately for a few moments. Now.
3: Certainly. Come into the other room. This way, please.
4: Now, Dan, what is it?
1: Have you and the princess traveled much abroad?
3: Yes, widely.
1: About 20 years ago. Did you bill yourselves as the Countess and the Clown?
3: Why, no. That must have been someone else. Why do you ask?
1: They were a popular carnival act in Austria when I was teaching there. Something about you two reminded me of them.
3: Well, the Princess and I are not exactly a vaudeville team, Professor.
1: I wonder what became of that act. I must find out before the seance tomorrow.
3: Really, Professor, what can that have to do with Princess Stella and the Rollins prize money?
1: It may have everything to do with it, Jordan. I'm rather certain that the Countess and the Clown are fugitives from justice.

0: And now, back to the Avenger and the Ghost Murder.
1: Fern, we can't let Princess Scully get away with this ghost business. There's got to be an answer here in the seance room. Examine that radiator, Fern. I'll take this one.
2: This one's cold, Jim.
1: That's strange. This one is warm. Turn it out, Fern. Maybe the heat's turned off.
2: Okay.
1: I'll see about the other radiators.
2: Right, Jim.
1: Fern, one of these radiators is warm and one is cold.
2: What do we make of it, Jim?
1: Don't know yet. I turn the heat on. We'll give them a chance to warm up.
0: Even though we never held the same ideas, Gans, I never thought you'd deliberately oppose me in a thing like this. I had it on good authority that your vote was the only one against me.
3: I admit it, Strong. I don't think you're fitted to be head of a research foundation. Such a position requires an older man. Wide experience.
0: Like yourself, I suppose? So that was the reason for it. You want the position yourself.
3: Now listen here, Strong. Mind your
1: gentlemen.
0: What's the trouble? Brandon, Professor Gans blackballed me. I'd have been elected head of the Lansdowne Foundation if it hadn't been for him and his petty personal ambition.
3: This is a matter between you and me, Strong. Let's keep it that way. I voted in good faith for what I believe to be the good of the foundation.
0: Your day is coming, Gans. I'll get you for this.
4: Are you gentlemen ready to begin?
5: Everyone is waiting.
3: Well, Jordan, I see you've decided to brazen it out.
5: If you have anything to say to me, Professor Gans, say it in private.
3: I'm afraid that won't be possible. My news will be of interest to the public. But I have decided to let you put your show on first. My news can wait.
5: I'll call everyone in, then.
1: Just a moment, Princess Stella. Will you sit at this end of the table today?
6: Very well, Mr. Brandon. It makes no difference to me.
1: Thank you. Turn out the lights, Jordan. I'll keep my flashlight on you.
4: All right.
1: Now, take your place in the circle, and everyone join hands. Hayden will hold my right wrist so that my hand will be free to turn on this flashlight in an instant. There. Are you ready, Princess?
6: I am ready. I call upon some friendly spirit. Let my voice penetrate these walls and travel on wings of wind. Out there in the vast unknown, I seek a friend. A lonely, unhappy spirit. I would call you back from the dark, lost valley of the beyond. Come, spirit, manifest thyself. The veil is lifting. The boundary between the living and the dead is not a barrier. It is but a frail cloud of mortal man's uncertainty. Come, kind spirit, appear, appear. The spirit approaches. Who knows? Who knows?
2: There it is, in the corner. Ghost.
1: It's there, all right. Keep your hands joined, everyone. I'll turn on the light.
0: Hurry, Brandon. It's already disappearing.
2: It's gone. Jim, look. Professor Gans, he must have fainted.
0: Help me, Brandon. We'll get him out of here.
1: Don't touch him, Strong.
0: Why not?
1: Look closely. There's a small dagger below his heart.
0: What?
1: Professor Gans is dead.

0: Well, the police have confirmed my suspicion, Fern. Professor Gans was killed by a poison dagger.
1: Any prints on it?
0: Prints, but it was too smudged to be of any value.
1: Jim, up until now, I've never believed in ghosts. But you have to admit that no living person in that room could have thrown that dagger. No one broke the circle for a second.
0: So you're willing to pin this murder on a ghost?
1: Well, how do you explain it, then?
0: The ghost is the only one that we can rule out. Because, you see, there wasn't any ghost.
1: There wasn't any. But, Jim, we saw it twice.
0: What we saw was nothing more than a clever mixture of muriatic acid and ammonia vapor released through tiny holes in the dummy radiator. One radiator at each end of the room was a dummy.
1: But how did the ghost disappear so quickly?
0: The gas was operated by an automatic pressure gauge in the basement. It was timed to last for 10 seconds. And that spiral, whirling effect was due to the intermittent release of air which circulated about the vapor. At the end of 10 seconds, the whole thing was dissolved by a very light spray of ammonia and water, also released from the radiator.
1: Gosh, I almost believe in that ghost. Especially after you placed Princess Stella at the opposite end of the table for the second seance.
0: That's why they had two sets of radiators in that room, just in case a skeptic made a request like that.
1: But what did the voice say? It didn't come from anyone in the room. It came from the ghost.
0: Well, that's easy. Princess Stella is an accomplished ventriloquist.
1: Well, there goes my ghost story right up the chimney, or I should say right down the radiator.
0: Fern, I don't want any of this revealed until we know who murdered Gans.
1: All right, Jimmy. But I don't see how we're ever going to find that out.
0: At the moment, neither do I. But we'll keep trying.
1: Is the inspector still questioning Jordan, Strong, and the princess?
0: Yes, but he'll have to let them go for lack of evidence.
1: I wonder if Jordan had time to put on a sock before he went to headquarters.
0: His socks?
1: Yes. Our fashion plates disillusioned me. He appeared at that last seance without any socks.
0: Well, Fern, get your coat. We're going to the gymnasium.
1: Whatever for, Jim?
0: I'm interested in seeing a little professional boxing. I've often heard those French savate boxes are something to see.
2: Stella, what are you doing?
3: I'm packing, Jordan. I'm going to pull out.
2: Don't be a fool, Stella. We're under bond. You've got to stay here and stick things up.
3: You suit yourself. I'm leaving.
2: Now listen to me, Stella. We still have a chance to pull through all this and win that $50,000 prize. You've got to go through with that seance today.
3: If we stay here, we'll wind up in jail no matter how the seance turns out.
2: What are you getting at? The police have no evidence against us. Strong was the only one with a motive for killing Gans. We're in the clear.
3: You're wrong, Jordan. Jim Brandon knows we had a motive for killing Gans.
2: Brandon? How could he know anything?
3: I heard the inspector tell Brandon to search Gans' apartment. Since Gans knows who we were and all about the trouble that you got us into in Vienna, he must have had some proof of it. Brandon has that proof now, and he's just waiting for the proper time to use it.
2: That does put us in a spot.
3: We've got to get out of here, Jordan. I'm afraid.
2: What are you afraid of, Stella? Did you kill Gans?
3: How dare you say that?
2: Now, take it easy, Stella. Listen, I'll make a deal with you. If you stay here and go through with this seance, I promise you have nothing to fear from Brandon.
3: What are you talking about, Jordan? You wouldn't...
2: Don't worry about what Brandon knows, that's all. Is it a deal?
3: I don't know. How do I know I'm not next on the murderer's list?
2: You're being hysterical. Now, come on now. Get things ready for your performance. If you make it a good one, Stella, we'll be on easy street.
1: Oh, Mr. Jordan, may I speak with you a moment?
4: Of course, Miss Sonia. What is it?
1: Well, Mr. Brandon is busy at police headquarters and won't be able to get here for the seance.
4: But he must. This is the final test for the prize.
1: You're to go on with the seance as usual. It is understood that if you convince Strong and Hayden that Princess Stella has brought about a genuine manifestation, the prize is hers.
4: All right. I'll call the princess.
3: We are ready. Close the door, please, Mr. Jordan, and turn out the light.
4: Yes, Princess.
3: Jordan, wait a moment. What was that noise?
4: I don't know. It seemed to come from just outside the door. But there's no one there.
3: Well, close the door, then, and let's get started. Join the circle, Jordan. Let me warn you all, do not break the circle, no matter what happens. Let silence reign a moment. Spirit of another world, come to us. Manifest thyself to those who do not believe. Show thyself within this room. Come, spirit. Appear. Appear and speak.
5: Who deceives this spirit?
6: I am the spirit of Alvin Gans.
3: Something is wrong. Turn on the light.
6: Stay where you are, all of you. And hear me out. The ghosts of the murdered have a right to speak.
3: Turn your flashlight on him, Dr. Strong.
2: There's no one there.
6: I'm here, but you can't see me.
3: It cannot be a ghost. It cannot be.
6: You admit before witnesses, Princess Stella, that you have no power to produce a ghost?
3: Yes, yes. But tell me who you are.
6: I am the Avenger, Stella. I am here to accuse Claude Jordan of the murder of Professor Gans.
4: It's a lie. That's a lie. This is some sort of trick you're playing on me, Stella.
6: It's no trick, Jordan. I'll turn on the lights and produce the evidence.
4: It's a trail. Stella!
6: Strong and Hayden, search Jordan.
4: Come on, Jordan.
6: You'll find something interesting there.
4: Let me go.
2: Why, there's a small bow and arrow attached to his leg.
6: And fastened underneath it is a small dagger like the one used to kill Gans.
4: Yes, go.
2: That's right.
6: Strong, call Inspector White. Tell him Jordan is ready to give him an exhibition of some amazing footwork.

0: Elfern, you furnished the clue that solved this murder case.
1: I did. What, Jim?
0: You noticed that Jordan wasn't wearing socks at the seance when Gans was killed.
1: Well, how was that a clue?
0: The thing that had us stumped until then was the certain knowledge that no one at that seance could have used his hands to drive that dagger into Gans' heart.
1: That's right.
0: But what if a person were just as dexterous with his feet as with his hands?
1: You mean could have thrown the dagger with his feet?
0: Hardly thrown it, but he could have aimed it with his feet.
1: Oh, I see. That little bow and arrow fastened to Jordan's leg could be set, aimed, and released by his other foot.
0: That's right. After I'd figured that out, I realized that the smudge print on the dagger could have been a toe print.
1: Oh, so that's why we went to the gymnasium to see those savate boxers who boxed with their feet.
0: Yes. One of those boxers demonstrated my theory of how the crime was committed without moving the upper part of his body at all.
1: Jim, just what was it that Professor Gans knew about Princess Stella and Jordan? The motive for the murder?
0: Jordan was mixed up in a killing in Vienna about 20 years ago that Gans happened to remember. He intended to expose Jordan after the seance that day, and Jordan knew it.
1: There seems to be no limit to the methods of murder.
0: Well, they don't give us detectives a chance to grow complacent.
1: No. This one really had you on your toes.
0: Oh, a pun, Miss Collier, that some would call a very murderous weapon.

0: characters, names, places, and plots used in the Avenger program are fictitious. Any similarity to persons living or dead is purely coincidental.
1: This is a thought. A thought. A thought. Remember, listen for another adventure of...
0: The Avenger.
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3: The Sealed Book.

Once again, the keeper of the book has opened the ponderous door to the secret vault, wherein is kept a great sealed book, in which is recorded all the secrets and mysteries of mankind through the ages. Here are tales of every kind, tales of murder, of madness, of dark deeds strange and terrible beyond all belief. Keeper of the book, I would know what tale we tell this time. Open the great book and let us read. Slowly, the great book opens. One by one, the keeper of the book turns the pages and stops. Ah, the strange story of a man who committed the perfect murder, only to discover that every murder must be paid for. A tale titled, Death Laughs Last.

0: Here is the tale, Death Laughs Last, as it is written in the pages of the sealed book. Our story begins in the office of Dr. Robert Smith. There is a worried look on the doctor's face as he speaks to Edward Harrison.
1: Sit down, won't you, Mr. Harrison?
2: All right, thanks. Now, what is it, Doc? I can see by your face you want to tell me something about Mary, don't you?
1: Mr. Harrison, your wife is dangerously ill.
2: Does that mean she's going to die?
1: I must be frank with you. It does. Unless...
2: Unless what, Doctor? Tell me. If there's a chance in the world, she's got to have it, see?
1: Her only hope is a brain operation. A very difficult and delicate operation. Without it, well, I could only give her 6 months, a year at most.
2: No, it mustn't be. She's got to have the operation, you hear?
1: I must tell you, Mr. Harrison, that only one man in this country has the necessary skill for the operation your wife needs. He is Dr. Howard Richards.
2: I don't care who he is. Get him.
1: I was going to say, naturally, he's in great demand. His average fee for an operation is about $1,500.
2: $1,500?
1: Of course, if you can't afford that, he might consider the circumstances.
2: No, I can't afford it. I can afford anything Mary needs.
1: Then I'll get in touch with him at once.
2: Yes, sure. You make the arrangements right away. I'll get a hold of the money. I'll get it to you by tomorrow, sure. Mr. Danvers, I'm Ed Harrison.
3: Oh, yes, Mr. Harrison. Please sit down.
2: Thanks. They told me you have to pass on all the real estate loans here at the bank. Have you looked over my application yet?
3: I have it here. I see that you want to borrow $1,500 from us.
2: That's right, and it's urgent. I got to have the money right away.
3: Unfortunately, the security you offer, your home...
2: What's wrong with it? It's a swell little house, good section, all in good repair.
3: Well, that's true, but you already have a first and second mortgage on it, totaling $4,000, and... Well, I'm afraid we can't make any further loans on it.
2: But I've got to have the money, Mr. Danvers. I've just got to.
3: I'm sorry to hear that, because there's nothing we can do to help you. Nothing we can do.
4: You say you're not employed, Mr. Harrison?
2: No, I own a shop. I'm a locksmith.
4: That means you're never certain of your income. If you had a job now, a regular income you could depend on...
2: What are you getting at? You mean you're not going to let me have the money?
4: I certainly wish I could, but under the circumstances... I'm sorry, very sorry, but there's nothing I can do to...
5: I'm afraid the collateral you suggest isn't satisfactory, Mr. Harrison. We'd lend you the money if we could, but we just can't. Sorry.
6: Sorry.
2: Sorry.

0: Edward, you aren't eating, and you're so quiet. Is anything wrong?
1: What? Oh, no, no, of course not.
0: You're worrying about me, aren't you?
1: Well, no, Mary, I just think about making some changes at the shop and...
0: Darling, please, you don't have to lie to me. I know that I'm not well, but I'm going to get better. Really, I am. I promise it.
1: Of course you are. Dr. Smith said so. You're going to be well in no time.
0: Of course I am, dear.
1: No, I got to go out. I have an appointment over the other side of the city with Horace Latimer. We grew up together. He wants to see me about something important.
2: Edward had no appointment with Horace Latimer, but he went to see Horace anyway, for he and Horace had been boyhood friends. Then their paths had separated. Horace had grown wealthy. But in his desperation, Edward Harrison hoped that Horace would remember the past and would lend him the money he'd been trying to raise all day. Horace could spare it easily, but would he?
3: $1,500? Well, that's rather a lot of money, Ed.
1: I know it is, Horace, but it's for Mary. For an operation. I gotta have it.
3: Well, why didn't you try the bank? You have a house, a business?
1: I tried the bank and all the personal loan companies in town. They all turned me down. Said the security wasn't good enough.
3: I see. Well, that's too bad. Now, you can bet I'd lend it to you, Ed, if I had it. Well, that's the trouble. I haven't any ready cash. Nor the income tax, you know, and a couple of shaky investments that I had to bolster up lately.
1: All right, Horace. Never mind explaining. I get the idea. You're not gonna lend me the money.
3: Well, really, Ed, I would if I could, but I can't. I'm sorry.
1: Save your sorrow for somebody else. I don't need your money, you hear? I'll get it someplace else. Yes, I'll get it. Somehow.
2: After he had slammed out of Horace Latimer's expensive home, Edward stood for a moment on the dark street corner, staring back with bitterness in his face.
1: Sorry. Yeah, you're sorry. In a pig's eye, you're sorry. Oh, what a sap I was to think you were a pal of mine.
4: What's that, buddy?
1: Huh?
4: Was you speaking to me?
1: No, sorry. I guess I was thinking out loud.
4: That's okay. We all do it sometimes. Hey, you got a match?
1: Match? Well, yeah, sure. Yeah.
4: Thanks. Okay, just hold it like that. Make a move and I plug you.
1: Gun, why, you're...
4: Yeah, this is a stick-up. Hand over your dough and make it fast, see?
1: My dough? That's a hot one. I'm out trying to raise money myself. Now we're both out of luck. I've only got a dollar on me. Take it if you want it. Anyway, it's more than I could raise.
4: Don't try to kid me. Anybody who lives in this ritzy suburb has dough on him. Stand still while I see what you got in your pockets. A wallet and a leather case of some kind.
1: You'll find just $1 in that wallet. And I don't live in this neighborhood. I came here to try to borrow some money from a friend.
4: A buck. One measly buck. What a lousy break. But I bet you got a roll hidden in this leather case. It's heavy enough.
1: You'll lose your bet. Nothing in there but my emergency kit.
4: Yeah? Well, I'll just see for myself. Hey, this kit's full of skeleton keys and picklocks and stuff. What are you, anyway? A second-story waker?
1: I'm a locksmith and safe repairman, if it's anything to you.
4: Oh. Were you on the level just now when you said you was trying to raise dough?
1: What's it to you?
4: You'd be surprised, pal. Okay, I'm putting the gun away, but you ain't leaving yet. Me and you, we're gonna talk business. Because I got a plan that'll get us both all the dough we need. Two more beers, waiter. Well, is the deal on my proposition?
1: I don't know, Mike.
4: Sure you do. There's nothing to it. You can open locks and safes. I know where there's a house with plenty of dough in it.
1: But burglary. I've never stolen anything in my life.
4: Listen, you said you needed dough bad, didn't you? And so do I, plenty bad.
1: But...
4: All you gotta do is get the back door open and then the safe. In half an hour, you'll have your $1,500 and more. How else are you ever gonna get it? Answer me that.
1: I don't know. You sure the money's there, Mike?
4: Positive. I was casing the joint and looked in the window in time to see the old geezer put a whole roll of bills in a safe that's no stronger than a bread box. Hey, you can open it with your teeth.
1: Gotta get the money somehow. All right, I'll do it.

0: And now to continue the story, Death Laughs Last, as it is written in the sealed book. A few minutes later, Edward Harrison and Mike arrived at the large mansion and quietly made their way toward the back door.
1: Okay, this is it. Everybody's hit the hay long ago. It'll be a cinch.
2: The lock looks easy. But I shouldn't be doing this. There must be some other way to get the money.
1: Don't be a sucker all your life. You're going to take what you want in this world. If you don't, you never get it.
2: Well...
1: Come on, get that door open. We got to get inside before we're spotted.
2: All right. Let me take a second. I think... Yeah. There, it's unlocked.
1: Okay, get inside. The safe's in the library down this way. Don't make any noise.
2: Sure, there's only two of them in the house.
1: Yeah, the old guy and his butler. Probably both of them deaf as posts. Here's the library. Come on, the safe's behind the picture on the wall.
2: This picture?
1: Yeah, that's it. I'll lift it down. There you are. That safe is just a kid's toy. Go ahead, get it open.
2: It won't be that easy. I'll have it open inside a half an hour.

0: You've been 40 minutes on that thing.
1: It's coming now. There. Safe's open.
0: And about time, too. Now, let's see what's in it. Here's the cash box. Will I open it? There, look. Dough. Cash, Mazuma. What'd I tell you?
1: There must be thousands there.
0: Easy. Come on, we'll count it and divvy it up.
1: No, no, never mind. Just give me 1,500. That's all I want. You can keep the rest.
0: Are you kidding?
1: No, that's all I want. Just the 1,500 that I need.
0: Okay, it's your funeral. Here you are. 10, 11, 12, 13, 14, $1,500 bills.
1: $1,500?
0: Yeah, for just an hour's work. Easy money, huh? What do you say we crack a couple of more cribs tonight, huh?
1: No, no. I just want to get out of here now.
0: Someone's coming.
1: Someone's coming.
0: Yeah, here, get behind this door. I'll take care of this.
2: Who's there? Jenkins, is that you? Oh, where's that light switch? Ah. Burglars! Jenkins! Jenkins, call the police, quick!
3: Nobody's calling any cops tonight, chum.
2: Help, police! Help!
0: Oh! Yeah, maybe that'll convince you.
1: You hit him.
0: And what'd you expect me to do, shake his hand?
1: You killed him. That's murder.
0: Yeah, and you're in just as deep as me. Don't forget that.
1: Yeah, I'm an accessory to murder.
0: Cut the guff and let's get out of here. Or do you want to get caught?
1: No, no, of course not.
0: Then let's get going. Douse that light. I don't hear nothing. Come on, we'll get out the way we come in.
1: But suppose we are caught. Murder. They'll hang us.
0: Hey, we ain't gonna get caught. We haven't left a clue, not even a fingerprint.
4: Stand still, both of you. I have a gun and I have you covered.
0: The butler.
4: If you move, I'll shoot. I can see you perfectly.
1: Standing on the stairs, he's got a gun. We're caught. We're caught.
0: Not yet. We ain't not by an old scarecrow with a rusty horse pistol.
4: Put up your hands. I'm going to call the police. You've done something to the master. I heard him call.
3: Okay, okay. We'll put up our hands like this.
1: Mike, you shot him.
0: Come on. We got to get out of here in a hurry. Them shots will bring the cops, but fast. Here we are. Come on in.
1: But why did you make me come here? Why can't I go home?
0: You hate me. Come on in.
1: What?
0: That's better. Now, take off your hat and stay a while.
1: Why did you make me come here to your room?
0: Two reasons. The first is I want to make sure you know what it'll mean if you let anything slip. It'll mean a rope around your neck. Get me?
1: Yeah, I know. You don't have to tell me. I won't let anything slip.
0: If I thought you might, I'd slit your gullet right now.
1: I won't. I have to live. For my wife's sake.
0: Okay. And the second reason you're here is so you and me can have a little talk.
1: Talk? What kind of a talk?
0: Well, chum, I like the way you got that door and that safe open tonight. You and me got a future together.
1: What?
0: As soon as the heat's off, we're going to do another little job together.
1: No, I won't do it. I won't.
0: Sure you will.
1: I won't do it. You can't make me.
0: Oh, yes, I can. If you don't, I can always send a little note to the cops, telling them it's you they want for them killings tonight.
1: You wouldn't. They'd get you, too.
0: I'd be a long ways away by then. But you can't get away. You got a business here and a sick wife. You couldn't leave them. Well, you're going to do what I say?
1: You devil. You...
0: Don't say it. You don't think you can just dip into crime and then back out again without getting your hands dirty, do you? You don't think you can pull a job and then go on as if nothing had happened? You're mixed up in murder. And somebody's always got to pay for murder, one way or another.
1: I only did it for Mary's sake.
0: It don't matter why you did it. You're in it now and you can't get out. Not without paying in some way.
1: I've got a good mind to go to the police, to confess, to get it off my chest.
0: No, you don't. You see this gun? I'd plug you in a second if I thought...
1: No, you don't.
3: Get away from me. Let go of my hand. Let go.
1: You got me into this. You're not going to make me go any further with it. I'll take that gun away from you and I'll...
3: You fool. Let go or I'll plug you out.
1: Mike. Mike. He's dead. I killed him.
5: In a daze of horror, Edward Harrison found his hat and made his way to the street. His mind in a whirl, he stumbled into a tiny bar a few blocks away. struggling to control his shaking hands and to keep his voice normal, he ordered a double whiskey and gulped it down. Then, as his senses cleared a little, he heard the radio at the end of the bar broadcasting a warning to the city.
6: Attention all residents of the city. Attention all residents. The police department is asking you to be on the lookout for the following man, wanted for a brutal double murder committed in the Buxton Park section less than an hour ago. Please make a note of the following description.
0: No, no.
6: The man was...
2: Hey, buddy, what's the idea? What'd you shut the radio off for?
1: Because I was sick of listening to it, that's why.
2: Oh, is that so? Well, I'm not, see? And I got an idea maybe there was some other reason you didn't want to hear it. So I'm going to turn it back on, see?
1: No, no, you mustn't.
2: Well, I'm gonna. If you try to make a break for it, I got a gun right here under the bar, see? So now let's hear what that dirty killer looked like.
6: I repeat, be on the lookout for a man of medium height, lean and wiry, with reddish brown hair, wanted for the double murder in Buxton Park earlier this evening. If you see such a man, report at once to headquarters. We now turn you back to our regular night hall program of popular dance tunes.
2: Lean and wiry with reddish brown hair, eh? Well, that ain't you. You're heavy set and black haired. For a minute there, you had me going.

0: And now to continue the story, Death Laughs Last, as it is written in the sealed book. As Edward Harrison left the bar and hurried home, he was aghast at how close he'd come to giving himself away. It was Mike the police were looking for, not Edward Harrison. It was Mike whose description they had. Edward Harrison was safe. Safe. Hardly able to believe in his own good luck, Edward reached his home and let himself in. Mary was asleep. Quietly, he got into bed and at long last fell asleep. When he awoke, it was morning, and Mary was already preparing breakfast.
1: Good morning, darling. What time did you get home anyway? I waited up for you until almost 2.
2: I was pretty late. I stopped at the shop and did a little work. I forgot to watch the time, I guess.
1: Oh, and this morning you look terrible. I know, you're worrying about me. Oh, but you mustn't, darling. I'm going to be all right. Really, I am.
2: Of course you are. I'm going to see to that.
1: What do you think? Dr. Smith called up last night. He wanted to talk to you. He said he had some good news for you.
2: Good news?
1: Yes, but he wouldn't tell me what it was. I don't know why. He asked for you to stop in at his office this morning.
2: I think I know what it is. Yeah, sure. I'll go right over and see him.
1: But, darling, you're going to eat breakfast first, aren't you?
2: I'll eat when I get back. I want to see the doctor first. Anyway, I'm not very hungry.
1: Well, all right, Edward, but please hurry back. I want to know, too, what the doctor said.
2: Yeah, sure, Mary. I'll be right back. But everything's okay now. Everything's okay.
0: After he left the house, Edward bought a morning paper. Big headlines told of the murders the night before, but he scarcely saw them. His eyes hurried through the story until he found what he was looking for. The news that Mike's body had been found. The butler Mike had shot had given the police Mike's description and then died before he could tell them there was anyone with Mike. So the police had listed Mike's death as a suicide or as an accident and closed the case. Edward Harrison was safe. Perfectly safe.
2: Safe. I'm safe. I've got the money. Mary's going to be all right, and the cops aren't looking for me. Mike was wrong. Sometimes you can get away with murder and not have to pay anything, if you're lucky. And I've been lucky. I've been lucky.
3: Good morning, Doctor.
2: Mary said you'd phone and had some good news.
4: Oh, yes, Mr. Harrison. I called you last night after I got in touch with Dr. Richards. I wanted to tell you that he had agreed to operate on your wife.
2: Well, that's swell, Doctor. I got the money right here in my pocket.
4: The money, yes, yes. I was also going to tell you that Dr. Richards had said not to worry about it. You could take as long as you wanted to pay it.
2: As long as I wanted, then it wasn't necessary. I didn't have to do it. I didn't have to do it.
4: Well, I'm afraid I don't understand.
2: Never mind, Doc. I mean, I've got the money. I want to pay it. He's got to take it right away. Well,

0: What's the matter? What are you looking at me like that for? The operation is going to save Mary's life, isn't it? You said it would. You can't go back on your word. You can't, do you hear?
1: It's not that, Mr. Harrison. Yes, the operation would save your wife's life. But unfortunately, Dr. Richards was the only man in this country able to perform it.
0: Well, so what? He said he'd do it, didn't he? And I've raised the dough to pay it. So what's the hitch?
1: Mr. Harrison, Dr. Richards can't perform the operation now.
0: But you said that...
1: Yes, I know. But he was tragically murdered last night by a burglar who broke into his home in Buxton Park.
2: And so ends the tale, Death Laughs Last, as it is written in the sealed book. In an effort to save his wife's life, Edward Harrison had helped kill the one man who might have saved her. Twisted indeed are the strands of fate in which destiny entangles mere mortals.

0: And now, keeper of the book, before you close the great volume, show us the tale we tell next time. This one. Ah, yes. The tale of a man who was murdered by his wife and her brother, and the strange way he rose from a watery grave to accuse them of his death. The tale is titled, You Only Die Once. Be sure to be with us again next time when the sound of the great gong heralds another strange and exciting tale from The Sealed Book. The Sealed Book, produced and directed by Jock McGregor, is written by Bob Arthur and David Cogan.
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0: This is Arch Obler bringing you another in our series of stories of the unusual. And once again, we caution you, these lights-out stories are definitely not for the timid soul. So we tell you calmly and very sincerely, if you frighten easily, turn off your radio now.
1: The Immortal Gentleman, a melodrama about something every one of us has thought of at one time or another. If I could only live forever. Our star, Mr. Franco Tone, in Arch Obler's newest radio drama, The Immortal Gentleman.

0: Don't be frightened, Joan. Please, don't be. Yes, I know I screamed, but don't be afraid for me. I'm all right, really, I am. No, no, don't say anything. Just listen. The reason that I screamed, it made me happy.
1: Oh, what are you
0: Oh, I know talking? It sounds confused, but I can tell you freely now for the first time since I've known you.
1: Tell me what?
0: About what happened. Tell you about myself, and then you'll understand, and then we'll both be happy. Remember, you once said you never could be happy with me.
1: Oh, please.
0: No, please, don't say anything. If you do, I want to hold you in my arms. And I've got to talk this thing out first. Talk it out from the time before I knew you until a few moments ago when I screamed and frightened you. You know, you were right. I've been a coward. But not of men or things or living. Just of not living. You don't know what I mean, do you? Must I say it? Must I say the word? All right, I will. I've been afraid of death. Yes, believe me, Joan, all my life it was that way. Even as a boy, I couldn't be happy because of him. So one thought was in me all through life. If I could only live forever, if I wouldn't die, if I could only live forever. The thought chasing itself in a never-ending circle. So there was no happiness. And the fear in me was in my face and in my work, and you knew it and everyone knew it. But they didn't know why.
2: No.
0: Tonight, the echo of it is still in my ears. I cried out in fear in front of everyone. And I'm going to tell you why I cried out, and then you'll understand me. And why, I say, I'm free and happy for the first time in my life. And Joan, if it's too strange to believe, just listen patiently. We were sitting in the auditorium, you and I. The politician up on the stage, talking.
3: In this coming election, I repeat again, the issue will be clear. An issue made clear by our glorious party. You young men and women...
0: Sitting there, you next to me, I wasn't listening to him on the stage. I was thinking the same infernal thoughts I thought all my life whenever I was alone. Of him. Him.
4: A challenge to you.
0: And then...
4: Yes, to you. To every one of you here. A challenge that we must accept, face and challenge in turn.
0: Speaker's voice wasn't the same. I looked up. No, not the same. The other one, an old man, this one young. Couldn't quite see his face, so dark in the hall. Had something happened to the lights? I turned to you, said, Joan, when did the lights... I stopped. You weren't there. Believe me, not there. Another woman.
1: Did you speak to me?
0: She said that. I said, where's Joan?
1: Joan?
0: Well, she was sitting right next to me. She... You have her chair. Where did she... I mean, the young lady who was sitting here, where did she go?
1: I've been here for hours.
0: But she was here. Here, I tell you.
1: Quiet, the speaker.
4: The time is past for pleadings. The time is past for petitions. We are representative of youth. And youth is the time for action. So we must act.
0: The speaker, what did he matter? I sat there, couldn't figure it out. You, Joan, where had you gone? Could I have dozed off? You slipped out and this other woman taking your place? Yet... How strange you're leaving without a word. And then... Wind in the auditorium. I looked up. The sky. No roof. A single star and clouds. No roof. Sleep? No, awake. I got up to go.
1: No, sit down. No one can leave.
0: But my friend...
1: You have sworn to stay. You must.
0: I sat down. Sworn to stay... What in the world? I sat down.
4: You know there can be no compromise. There will be no compromise. For if we compromise, we are doomed as they have always doomed us.
0: Speaker, what did he matter? No roof on the place. Crazy. How could a roof disappear in a moment without... I said to the girl, where's the roof? What's happened to this place? Where are we?
1: You know.
0: No? What? Well, I'd get out of the place. I'd find you, Joan. Started to go again with the girl's hand tight on my wrist.
1: No, don't. You swore to stay.
0: Swore?
1: You swore. They swore. He speaks the truth.
0: But what?
1: Listen.
4: Good, then now, good friends, let us put an end to words. This meeting of ours was destined. For 500 years, destined.
0: What was he saying? For 500 years, destined. For what?
4: None of us can say we have moved quickly. For in the meditation of these 500 years has come the essence of truth. A truth that burns bright in the hearts of all of us.
0: What kind of a political speech was that?
4: And so an end to words. In this meeting we have spoken words which none dare question. Now the time has come for action which none dare deny us.
0: The girl leaned close and whispered.
1: None dare deny us.
0: Deny us? Deny What? Wanted to yell out just the way I did a few moments ago, but I couldn't. Something about the place, the speaker, people around me. I could only sit there, questions pounding in my head.
4: Youth is action. Action is youth. We will act together and make ourselves a new world. A better world. Our world.
0: Meeting over. Everyone getting up. The girl said...
1: Come with me.
0: Where?
1: You know.
0: I know. Crowd pressing around me. Dark, strange faces. Young, angry faces. None of my friends. My friends? Well, where were they? Joan, where were you? The auditorium in ruins. She led me out. I saw that. It was madness. Yet a strangely intriguing madness, so I walked with her. Led me through a door. I could hear voices. She said...
1: Stand here a moment. I want to talk to you. Tell me, why do you act so strangely? Don't you want to go through with it?
0: Through with what?
1: There. That's what I mean. You talk as if you don't know.
0: I couldn't speak. Stood there.
1: It's a glorious morning for all of us. We've waited 500 years, some of us, for this.
0: 500 years? What was she... I said, 500 years?
1: Well, perhaps not you, but I've waited 350 myself.
0: What? What did you say?
1: 350 years, and now I can't wait another moment. The thought of another empty day suffocates me.
0: Am I insane or you?
1: Insane? I don't know the word.
0: Out of your head. You or I?
1: You are a strange one. And yet you came here. Why?
0: Well, to hear a speech?
1: So, to hear but not to act, eh? You will. You will. All of us will.
0: And then, the moonlight from under a cloud. And then, her face. I saw her face clearly for the first time. Hers was a loveliness beyond the word. 16, 17, she couldn't have been more. Freshness of the morning. And yet, her eyes, old, bright, wise. So strange, her old eyes in that young face. I stood there, staring at her.
1: I tell you this, if one of us fails, we all fail, and that can't happen. Remember that. Now come, they're waiting.
0: Followed her. A room, quite dark. Many people in it.
4: Quiet, please, quiet. There is little time to waste. We will now draw lots. Each of you take a paper as the box is passed. Most of the slips are blank. Only 24 are numbered. Whoever draws a numbered slip stays. The others go.
0: Slips? Draw lots? What was this? Draw lots for what? Someone came close, held out a box. The girl said...
1: Take a paper.
0: I did. She did. The others did. She said...
1: Look at the slip.
0: I did. A number. 11. She said...
1: Good. I too.
0: Held out the paper in her hand. I saw the number 12 on it.
1: You and I. You and I.
0: She and I what?
4: All those without numbers leave. All those without numbers...
0: The push of bodies around me. And in a moment, there were only a few left. The girl at my side, motionless.
4: Now we can risk lights.
0: And in a moment, lights began to glow. I stood there, blinking, and then... I saw... 24 people in that room, men and women. 24, I counted them, and... all of them looked alike. Yes, alike, I tell you, men and women. And their faces as the girls. 24 faces alike as copies of pictures strung along the wall. They, in turn, were staring at me.
2: Who is he?
0: A voice said.
2: Who is he?
0: Another said.
5: I don't know. I've never seen him before.
1: Who is he?
0: They came close around me.
5: Not one of us.
2: Who is he?
5: Who is he?
2: Not one of us.
0: All those faces alike, staring, talking, staring, talking. The girl spoke. I knew it was she because her hand was on my arm.
1: Leave him alone. He is an Atabar.
2: An Atabar.
0: What was an Atabar? I wanted to speak, but she spoke.
1: He'll be all right. I'll see to that.
0: But an Atabar is unpredictable.
1: But I tell you, he'll be with me. He drew 11. I drew 12. He'll be with me.
0: But they're undependable. You know that.
5: Never can tell about an Atabar.
1: But I'll take care
5: Never
1: of him.
5: Never can tell.
1: I'll take care of him.
0: They stood there arguing about me, Joe. Yes, arguing about me. Whether I could, whether I would, whether I was reliable, unreliable. And always that word Atabar. Atabar? Atabar? Mad dreams or mad adventure, whatever it was, I didn't know. Their argument stopped. Apparently, the girl had won. The leader said...
4: All right, Atabar, you'll be with her. Now, all of you listen. This Atabar is with us, and with us he'll stay until it's ended.
0: Ended? Ended? What had begun? What would end?
4: One question, Atabar. What is your age?
0: My age? You want to know my age?
4: Well, didn't you hear, Atabar? What is your age?
0: The girl said...
1: Tell him.
0: My age is 25.
4: What did you say?
0: 25.
1: Do not joke. Tell us your age.
0: I told you, 25. For a moment, no one spoke. They looked at each other, shook their heads slowly, shoulders shrugged.
2: A matavar, just a matavar.
0: The girl said...
1: Don't worry, any of you. I'll take care of him. He'll do as he's told.
0: Do as he's told? Do what? Told her to what? I wanted to open my mouth. Then I didn't, because the leader said...
4: All right, our last word. There are 24 of you, 12 pairs. Each pair will go out together. If one fails, the other will succeed.
6: But when?
4: Now, at once. We have waited long enough for them. I alone have waited 400 years.
5: And I 200.
7: 300.
5: I 425.
0: I understood. Like a blow on the head, I understood. These people, mad. That was it. Talking of living hundreds of years. Out of their heads, all of them. Listening to them, I knew that.
5: 340 years.
7: I've waited 170 years.
0: And that explained the likeness of their faces. Some sort of weird interbreeding of a family resulting in feeble-mindedness. Well, how did I come among them? Went outside. The girl with me. Everyone going off in pairs. Their faces tense, angry. Going off to some strange madness. The girl said...
1: Wait here. I'll get what we need, then we'll keep our appointment. Wait here.
0: Joan, believe me, as she went off into the darkness, leaving me there alone, I swear my head was spinning as if it were on a pivot. And as it spun, the thoughts in my head spun with it.
2: Madness, dream, madness, dream, madness, dream, madness, dream, madness, dream, madness,
0: what was happening to me? Madness, and then a thought. Madness, dream, had what I'd feared all my life happened at last? Madness, had I died?

0: dead. Dead. Dead. Dead.
1: Joan. Dead. I remember the wind dead. Suddenly was cold about
0: me. Dead.
1: But I was...
0: Dead.
1: Colder. Dead? Was I? And then someone was standing by me. Not the girl, but a man. Smooth, young, handsome face with those old, wise eyes looking at me. He said...
2: You have not started yet, Etavar.
1: No. No.
2: Strange, I've never seen you before. There are so few Etavars. You know, generally, they are not permitted to develop.
1: And looking at him, I knew I was alive. Of course. And dream? This was no dream.
2: Yes, there are so few Etavars.
1: I said, Etavar? Etavars, what the devil are Etavars?
2: You are a strange one.
1: Well, tell me, what are Etavars? Why call me an Etavar?
2: Well, because you are. You're not like us, you know. You are a throwback to the individualistic, unconditioned, embryonic development.
1: Why?
2: But then, of course, you don't understand, do you? No, an Etavar wouldn't.
1: Well, tell me.
2: It is strange that they should have permitted you to develop and not to have explained to you the difference.
1: What difference? What?
2: Once in every 2,000 births, and that means once in every 2,000 years. We don't have many new ones in this world, you know. Something happens in the incubation process, and instead of one of us perfected ones, one of you develops. A throwback to ancient times, an imperfect creature, out of the past. In other words, an atavism. Understand? An atavism.
1: Atavism? Etavar? Atavism? What the devil's name was this? But he kept talking. He said...
2: Yes, Etavar, though you are, life must be miserable for you as it is for the rest of us.
1: Life? Miserable?
2: Well, of course. Why else would you have joined with us? Well, this is going to be a glorious night for us, but not for them.
1: I don't understand exactly what...
2: Of course not. Things would be confused for the Etavar mind, wouldn't they? That's the infernal trouble with our minds. Things are much too clear and concise and understandable. And they bred all the confusion out of us a long time ago. Well, now they'll pay for it.
1: Please, tell me...
2: Just look at me. I've lived just a handful of years. 250.
1: You said that, Joan. Just believe me, 250 years.
2: And yet, believe me, Etavar, I'm weary unto the death we'll never know.
1: Death we'll never know.
2: What good is there in it for any of us living forever?
1: Living forever.
2: For the first 50 years of our lives, they condition us. All right. We come out with our brains filled with all knowledge of all time. Paragons all, geniuses all. But what good does it do us? What good? Always they are in the way.
1: They?
2: Look, Etavar, you can't be so completely a fool or they would never have let you out. They are the old ones, and what is interesting and exciting in the world, they do. They and no one else. And we who came after them, after they conditioned the world against sickness, illness, age, and death, we have nothing left to do.
1: I see.
2: Your nothingness. A world of youth full of the want to do, and there's nothing to do. And yet there are worlds out there where we might go, but again they stand in our way and say, no, it shouldn't be done. They, the old ones, all around us, holding us down, giving us everlasting life, and then giving us nothing to live for. But this night will change it. You and I and the rest of us, 24. Well, here comes your partner, and I must go with mine. Goodbye, Etavar. Good luck.
1: He was gone. And then the girl at my side, under her arm, a small black box.
3: All right, we can go now.
1: She took my arm. We walked along. In almost a moment, we were in a straight, broad street. Straight, shiny, glistening, bright with a light I've never seen. A quiet, empty street. Clean, bright, and strange. As if in a dream. A dream? This was no dream. And then she said...
3: In here.
1: We stepped upon a platform. Part of the sidewalk. It was moving. Carrying us swiftly. Swiftly down the street. An escalator? Moving sidewalk? I don't know what. Faster. Faster. Things rushing by. Strange towering buildings. And then I heard that she was talking to me.
3: I saw you talking to Aro. He has the easy one. We've a hard one.
1: 250 years, he said.
3: Aro? Yes, that's true.
1: Lived 250 years?
3: It isn't much, I know. You must be older. Or are you? Hard to tell with an Etavar.
1: How old are you?
3: I? 400. 400 years. But not of living.
1: What do you mean?
3: You know. They, with all their years. Before we were born, they took the work of the world, and what is left for us? To wander up and down, pretty ornaments with empty lives. But they forgot one thing. They left ambition in us. And this night we'll find a place to use it.
1: How?
3: Adhivar, you are a fool. You know and yet you don't know. How can we find a place for ourselves as long as they do as they please? Listen. In the very ancient world, men lived a few years and then died. And they thought that was horrible, but that was good. For when they died, there was a place for youth. Yes. One would fall in his place and a young one took his place. Sometimes he did better than the one who had gone before, so the world progressed. But now no one falls. No one dies. And so the old ones stay and stay and stay, and we, the young ones, have no place. And when we want to make a place, the old ones say no.
1: The thing we were riding climbed higher. Higher. And still she talked.
3: We pleaded and petitioned, and they do not listen. So tonight we act. You and I, Adhivar, one of 24.
1: Act?
3: By turning back the time to when men died and gave the younger ones their place.
1: What?
3: The wrong of each man died with him when he died in that old world. And so tonight we'll see that wrongs are given their belated rest.
1: How?
3: You and I, Adhivar, we'll do our part up there.
1: She was pointing up. I looked up to where the building ended, in a cloud.
3: She sits up there. 5,000 years she's lived every day since the day science shut out death. 5,000 years, but tonight we begin to live. Here.
1: Into my hand, she thrust the black container. I said, what?
3: You do it. You. In a moment, we reach the spire. She'll come out all smiles and happiness. They can be happy, the old ones who have the work. Do it then, you must.
1: What?
3: Throw it at her, and she'll be free of life, and we'll be free of life without living. You'll do it, Adhivar, you will. Throw it at her.
1: Throw it? What? The thing in my hands? What did she mean, to free that person up there from life? The weight in my hands. Then, suddenly, I realized some kind of explosive. She expected me to throw it at that person up in the tower. Me to kill.
3: You will. You will.
1: No. No. The word tore through my head, and with it tore away confusion. I knew. I understood. This was the world of the future, where science had doomed the death I feared. Men lived forever, and these young ones had no chance. And now they were out to kill and make their chance, and I was to kill for them, with them.
3: You will. You will. You will.
1: No.
3: You will.
1: Not
3: you will.
1: World. Not
3: you will.
1: Mine.
3: You will.
1: Go back.
3: You will.
1: Stop saying that.
3: You
1: I will.
3: There she is, the matriarch. Throw it. Throw it.
1: I won't kill. Not I. I won't.
3: Give it to me. Give it. Give it.
1: No. I jumped. Falling. I was falling. Through the horrible space of that horrible future. Down and down and down. The glistening sides of the building rushing past me. Down. Twisting. Clawing at the air. Down and down. And then I remembered, in my arms, that explosive. I tried to throw it, but my hands tight around it. I couldn't unlock them. The ground coming up. I screamed. And there I was. Sitting next to you. In the hall where I'd been before, the politician upon the stage, my friends around me, you next to me, frightened at my cry. And the roof, quite intact above me. So here it ends, Joan. Sitting there, I stepped ahead in time until a day when men had conquered death. And so somehow I'm not afraid of him, the one at my shoulder anymore. Because I think it's good that men should live, then die, and so end the evil in them and give their place to others. Tell me, Joan, do you agree?

Beautiful that the hands of the sisters, death and night, incessantly, softly remold again and ever again the face of this soiled world.

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0: 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Quiet Please for tonight is called Three. Practically, nobody is named Sebastian. And I have taken in my lifetime a good deal of kidding about my name. And Sebastian is an unusual name, and a great many amateur humorists seem to enjoy working on it. And when Evelyn Waugh's Brightshead Revisited came out, at least seven of my friends sent me huge teddy bears. If you should happen to need a teddy bear... But I didn't come here to talk about teddy bears. I thought maybe you might help me. Well, at least I can tell you. May I? Well, it's a kind of... I suppose you'd say it's an obsession. Oh, on the other hand, I guess you have to have a thing quite a while before you could call it an obsession. This has only been bothering me since day before yesterday. So I suppose maybe we'd better call it a premonition. I was walking down the street, and there was absolutely nobody near me. And a voice spoke to me, right in my ear. A very quiet little voice. It just said one word. Three. Did you hear it? You must have heard it. What was it? I tell you, there wasn't anybody near me. There wasn't anybody within a block of me. Well, I thought then I was, you know, hearing things. And you know how it is. You think you hear your name called or something, and it's just some kind of subconscious thought that jars its way into whatever you're thinking of, and... Well, maybe it isn't how you heard me. Maybe somebody does call your name somewhere. I don't know. I suppose I might have forgotten it, except for one thing. I walked on down to the office and I went into the lobby. I stood in front of the elevator. The door opened finally. I got in. Another man got in behind me. He stood right in front of the door in the middle of the car. The operator started to close the door, and the other man spoke. Three. And it suddenly came. It was the same voice. And I was suddenly seized with the most dreadful fear I've ever known. I scrambled past the man as the doors drew together.
1: Hey, look out, mister. What do you think?
0: Let me out.
1: Well, for Pete's sake, make up your mind, will you?
0: I stood panting in the corridor, watching the indicator above the door as the car went up. Two. Three.
2: Found out yet what caused it. Apparently, though, the operator, who was a new man, mishandled the controls at the third floor, and the car dropped down to the sub-basement. No way of telling, of course, because the operator was killed. We think we're fortunate, however, that there was nobody else in the car.
0: Did you hear that? There was nobody else in the car. Well, what about the man who said three? No. Nothing more happened that first day. I walked upstairs to my office, and I stayed there. I didn't do very well on the job that day. Oh, yes, I forgot something did happen. No, nothing like the elevator thing. It was just the telephone. It rang three times. At 3 o'clock in the afternoon. Oh, I know there's nothing unusual about a telephone ringing three times, only this one. I picked up the receiver when it rang the first time, and it rang two more times. Telephones don't do that. That was all the first day. I went home very carefully. I remember I waited at the corner very conscientiously until the number three bus went past. I'll never ride a number three bus again. I'll walk the extra four blocks and ride the number 12. And I was pretty conscious of that number. I saw threes everywhere. Three men in the restaurant. I began looking for threes. Three letters in my mailbox. And I found threes everywhere. Three pennies fell out of my trousers pocket when I was undressing. Three of those black wartime ones made out of zinc or something. You don't see many of them these days. They look somehow sinister lying there on the bedspread. three black pennies. And all of a sudden I remembered they used to put pennies on dead men's eyes. And then I thought, but there's three of them. I haven't got three eyes. And you know what? I said to myself, I wonder if maybe I have got three eyes. And I walked over to the mirror and looked. No, I haven't got three eyes. But you see what a thing like this can do to you? Well, that settled it. I went in the bathroom and I took down the pills and I took three of them. I remembered, just as I was drifting off, that three pills are enough to put a man to sleep permanently. But I couldn't do a thing about it then. Oh, no. I didn't go to sleep permanently. I woke up. You guess what time. I didn't sleep anymore. I sat up and smoked cigarettes. When it was daylight at last, I dressed and went out. First, though, I counted the cigarette butts. I'd smoked one whole package and 13 besides. You can count it up. And the street was deserted early in the morning. I walked past the movie house. The sign on the marquee said, last 3 days. I went down to the office. Walked all the way. I walked upstairs. This was only 7 o'clock in the morning, mind you. I unlocked the door. And there were three men in my office. At 7 o'clock in the morning. I just stood there and looked at them.
3: Good morning, Sebastian.
0: Who are you?
3: My name is Lee, Sebastian.
0: Well, what are you doing in my office at this time of the day?
3: Sebastian, this is Mr. Dix.
4: Good morning, Sebastian.
0: I said, what are you doing in my office?
4: And this is Mr. Gay, Sebastian.
0: Did you hear me? What are you doing here?
5: Please, Sebastian.
0: Will you answer me, or do I have to call an officer?
3: I think we'll put the desk over here, Dick. I'd like it better along this wall, Lee.
5: You have to have a new rug.
3: And new draperies.
0: Listen, you three.
5: Certainly, Sebastian.
3: What is it, Sebastian? Speak up, Sebastian.
0: I want to know what you're doing in my office.
3: Oh, that.
5: Don't mind us.
3: Of course not. Now, about the filing cases, Lee. I don't want them. Do you, Gay?
5: I'm sure I don't.
0: What are you doing here? Do you hear me?
3: Why, Sebastian, we're just looking it over, deciding on the changes.
5: We don't like it this way.
0: And what business is it of yours? What are you going...
3: We're going to move in here.
0: You what?
3: When you leave.
0: What are you talking about? I'm not going to leave.
3: Yes, you are.
0: I am not.
3: Certainly you are, Sebastian.
0: Are you people crazy?
3: Why, no, Sebastian. Are you?
0: Well, I don't know what you're talking about, and I...
3: Sebastian, come here. Over here by the window.
5: Come on.
0: Nah, you're not going to get me to that window. I know what you're up to. I'm going to get a policeman.
3: Oh, no, Sebastian.
5: You're wrong.
3: We're not going to push you out.
0: I should say you're not.
3: We don't have to. Of course not.
5: Just look, Sebastian.
0: I looked out the window. And right below me was the sign on the movie house I told you about. Big red letters, they said, last 3 days. But I hadn't noticed before, or maybe it wasn't there before. The three had a big red X across it, and there was a two painted on top of it. And when my eyes had focused again, I turned around. There wasn't anybody in the room but me. Yeah, that's right. The door was closed, and there's only one door. The only thing that was different from the way I'd left it yesterday was the calendar pad on my desk. And there were just three pages left on it. And the top one had a big red X crawled across it. I never took a drink in my life before 5 o'clock. I seldom touched the stuff, but I... I do keep a bottle in my desk for an occasional client who likes a nip in the daytime. I took two nips. And I got very brave and very matter-of-fact when I found the second one. Well, after the third one, I went out in the hall and I walked downstairs. The elevator starter was just coming to work. He looked at me with a very strange expression when the whiskey and I spoke to him in a loud voice about three strange men invading an office at 7 a.m. And then he asked me, more or less politely, to describe the men. Do you know, I couldn't remember a single thing about any one of the three. He looked at me as if I were crazy. And I remembered what Dix had said.
3: No, we're not crazy, Sebastian. Are you?
0: I don't know. Maybe I am. A man can't be haunted by a number, can he? Or can he? You remember what I told you about being careful about the number three bus? Well, a number three bus rammed into a light standard last night and caught on fire. No, only one man was killed. I saw his picture in the paper. I thought there was something familiar about his face. And then it came to me. I walked over to the mirror above the washstand in the corner. Why, the man looked enough like me to be my twin brother. Or to be me, for that matter. What is this thing? So then I sat down at the desk and I thought some more. Maybe I've been working too hard. Maybe. Well, anyway, I gotta do something about it. And what? I'll call up Dr. Mandel, I say to myself. Dr. Mandel can tell me if I'm going crazy. Or what? Give me the phone. Let's see. What's his number?

0: said good morning. May we be of service to you?
1: Is this Dr. Mandel's office?
0: Oh, my, no, sir.
1: Is this 4087?
0: This is the Beveridge Funeral Parlor, sir.
1: The what?
0: The Undertaker, sir.
1: Isn't this 4087?
0: No, sir. This is 3333.
1: How did I get that number? I couldn't miss it that much. 4087.
0: Good morning. May we be of service to you?
1: Who is this?
0: You dialed 3333, sir. This is the Beveridge Funeral Parlor.
1: I'm sorry. I can't be that drunk. But I'm sure going to be. Where's that bottle?
0: This is the telephone company. Look here. There's an insane man who keeps dialing this number and telling me it's the wrong one. Can't you put a stop to it? For 3 solid hours now he's been ringing this number. And we have clients of our own to take care of. Well, I don't care what you do, but stop that man.
1: No matter what I dialed, it always came out 3333. I called Dr. Mandel. I called the police. I called my Uncle Hubert. And always there was that man with a fat voice wanting to be of service.
0: Good morning. May we be of service to you?
1: That was yesterday. Today. Oh, yes, I woke up at 3 this morning. There was somebody in my bed. Oh, I know. I'm getting awfully tired of these things happening to me, too. But you should complain. Well, it's not happening to you. All I want from you is a little sympathy. Or at least the chance to tell my story. Just tell my story. I'm sorry. No, really, I'm sorry. This stuff is beginning to get me down. Beginning. It got me down. I don't know what's happening to me. Either somebody's trying to make me lose my mind and commit suicide or something, or it's true. All I can hear is...
2: Three men. Three days.
1: And now there's only one day left. Well, the second leaf of my calendar pad had a big red X on it this morning. And everywhere I go, things happen in threes. I hear streetcar gongs. I hear automobile horns. I hear knocks on doors. I hear noises in my head. And all of a sudden, I remember I heard on the radio that there's going to be a radio program tonight called 3. What are they doing to me? Help me, please. Do something. Please, please, please. You hear that? You hear the way I'm talking? You hear me?
3: Sebastian.
1: Look, I can't stand it any longer. I've got to do something. Well, it'll be 3 o'clock in just a little while, and I know that's going to be the deadline. Well, I know it. So do you know it, don't you? Who is it that hates me? Who is it that's going to get me? Is it you? All right, I know what I'll do. I'm going in here. I'm going to have a drink. You stay out there, all three of you. I walk inside. The bartender is standing behind the bar. Hello, bartender.
4: Hello, Sebastian.
1: How did you know my name?
4: Well, you told it to me.
1: I did? When did I tell it to you?
4: Well, last night.
1: Last night? I wasn't here last night.
4: Well, this morning then.
1: Why? I wasn't here. I've never been here before.
4: Oh, now, Sebastian. You got a hangover?
1: No, I don't remember.
4: Well, sure, you was in here with them 3 men.
1: What 3 men?
4: You know, the fellas with the funny names.
1: funny names.
2: Yeah, you know, all three of them with the three-letter names.
1: Dix?
2: Sure. Dix, Lee, Gay. The three threes.
1: When was this, bartender?
2: 3 o'clock this morning.
1: I'm trying to pull myself together. I try. I try hard. But my head is all mixed up. I'm getting scared, bartender.
2: What you scared of, Sebastian?
1: Three.
2: Three?
1: Just three.
2: Oh, that reminds me.
1: What?
2: A fella telephoned just before you came in. Said he'd be here at 3 o'clock.
1: Coincidence, huh? Who?
2: I didn't say. Said if you wanted to call him back, call him at 3333.
1: Yes. I know who he is.
2: You want a drink?
1: No. No, I guess not.
2: No?
1: Just talk to me, will you?
2: Sure, Sebastian. Till 3 o'clock.
1: What?
2: Your friends will be here then.
1: Oh, I'm scared.
2: Why?
1: Somebody's after me.
2: That's so.
1: What am I going to do?
2: Well, I don't know anything you can do, Sebastian.
1: Look, talk to me. Talk to me. Take my mind off it.
2: What'll I talk about?
1: Anything. Anything except... anything.
2: Well, let's see.
1: Talk. Talk, I'm scared.
2: Well, let's see now. Well, you take names.
1: Names?
2: Sure, like yours, for instance. Sebastian. It's a very odd name. I think I've only seen it once before in my life.
1: Where?
2: On a gravestone somewhere.
1: Don't talk like that.
2: Well, it is an odd name.
1: It's unusual.
2: Names have got a lot of meaning.
1: Yeah, yes. Mine means to be reverenced, I think.
2: Does it? Ain't that odd now.
1: Ain't it?
2: You still scared?
1: Talk some more.
2: I'm talking.
1: What time is it?
2: A little before 3.
1: Talk!
2: Well, talking about names now. I got a funny name, too, for a bartender.
1: You have?
2: For a bartender.
1: What is it?
2: You are scared, ain't you?
1: Why are you looking at me so funny?
2: Well, it's pretty near 3.
1: Bartender, what's all this about 3?
2: Well, I was going to tell you a funny coincidence.
1: Talk. Talk, please talk.
2: Well, you're so worried about this three
1: talk,
2: stuff.
1: Will you talk? Talk to me.
2: Well, I'm just going to tell you about my name.
1: Well, what is your name? Is it Joe or Tom or Harry or Charlie or Aloysius or Alcibiades or Mike or what?
2: That's what's so funny. It's dry.
1: Dry? Oh, that's very funny. Well, that's extremely funny. Well, that's funny, bartender. A bartender named Dry. A dry bartender. Oh, well, sir, that sure is funny.
2: Yeah, but of course that ain't the way you spell it, see?
1: What?
2: No, you see, it's a German name.
1: Is it?
2: Yeah, sure. Spelled D-R-E-I. It means three, you know.

No more three. No more three. No more bartender named Dry. What do you suppose it was? I'm never going to hear any more threes again, am I? Oh, yes, I am. You remember? When the judge says to be hanged by the neck until dead, dead, dead.

0: You have listened to Quiet Please, which is written and directed by Willis Cooper. The man who spoke to you was Ernest Chappell. And others who played in tonight's story were Les Tremain, Vinton Hayworth, Cameron Prudhomme, and Kermit Murdoch. Music for Quiet Please, as usual, is composed and played by Gene Parasso. Now, for a word about next week's Quiet Please, here is our writer-director, Willis Cooper.
1: Next week, our story is about a man who couldn't escape his fate. It's called Kill Me Again.
0: And so, until next week at the same time, I am quietly yours, Ernest Chappell.

Good evening, ladies and gentlemen. Well, by now we're getting a bit used to winter. We're like soldiers in the middle of a campaign, growing hardened to discomfort and better able to take it, and looking with longing toward the day when the war is won and there'll be plenty of everything again, including that good Olga Cole. But like good soldiers, we can't afford to let down now that victory is in sight. We must work harder than ever to get every bit of heat from the coal we get, make it go further and use less. 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
3: What are you talking, Don?
4: Check with your watch, Frankie.
3: Well, it's not bad. Not bad for a sleeper.
4: I'd call it pretty fair. Pretty fair.
3: Speed boy's better.
4: Sure?
3: I clocked in myself yesterday morning.
4: How'd you get into the track?
3: I didn't. Slipped the janitor a pin, watched from the roof of the clubhouse. What we own is a second-place sure shot.
4: It's too bad we could clean up.
3: If we are going to clean up on every bookie in the country.
4: And this horse? A placer?
3: Why not? Just leave it to Frankie. I'll take care of Speed Boy and take all the suckers to the cleaners in the same operation.
2: In the interest of good citizenship and law enforcement, we present Crime Does Not Pay, based on the famous Metro-Goldwyn-Mayer series of short subjects. In just a moment, you will hear Giddy Up, Percy, starring Richard Webb.

0: Crime Does Not Pay, starring Richard Webb as Frankie Paston in Giddyap Horsey. They call it the sport of kings, and it is. There's a real thrill in watching the thoroughbreds thunder into the home stretch, hooves flying, necks outstretched, the bright bits of color in the jockey's silk splashing in the sunlight. Yes, that part of it is real sport. But the opposite side of the coin is far from that attractive. That side is peopled by men like Frankie Paston and his trusted lieutenant, Don Spelvin. They've made themselves part of racing, and their operations cast a dark shadow across many a sunlit racetrack. You'll find them in the crowd in the grandstand, as excited in their way as Frankie and Don were the day they watched their choice front runner come pounding into the stretch.
1: All right, Don, we're going to be okay.
2: Yeah, I don't need field glasses. I can see him. He's running third.
1: Well, you can't see Jackson Ford foaming at the bit.
2: What?
1: Jocko took good care of him.
2: Needle?
1: Not a chance. In the feed bag. The cinch. Here they come. Our nag's making his bid. Now that Jackson's fading fast.
2: Oh, brother, at 8-1. Not bad. Not bad at all.
1: Well, Donny boy, shall we collect our swag?
2: Why not? I could name a few characters who aren't very fond of you. 8-1, yippee!
1: And a few at 10-1. I put 1,000 or so down before the odds dropped.
2: Not bad, not bad at all. Too bad they dropped.
1: Well, suckers put their money in the machines, on our nag. They think they were lucky. A long shot. Well, that's what makes horse racing a good business.
2: What do you mean, the old gag, difference of opinion?
1: Not with me. That makes racing a gamble. I said business. And business means a sure thing. Even long shots are business when they're mine. Check.
2: Check.
3: Well, the owner of the winner. Coming down to the circle, Paston?
1: Well, how are you, Mr. Martin? I haven't seen you in some time.
3: I've been busy keeping racing honest. So men like you can run your horses with peace of mind.
1: And my thanks for that.
3: You're welcome. Nice to have a long odds winner, isn't it?
1: Well, prize money's the same, and I don't bet.
3: Well, there you are different. Well, congratulations again. I'll see you around, Paston.
1: You can bet on that, Martin.
2: Hey, boss, I don't get it. You sound like a mealy-mouthed...
1: Johnny boy, Dave Martin is a racing commissioner. Enough said.
2: Check. Sorry, boss. Should have known.
1: As long as Martin thinks I'm clean, I operate. Let's go.
2: Yeah, but where? The payoff windows are the other way.
1: You forgot. We've got a winner. Winner's circle next stop, Donnie. We've got to collect our little blanket of roses.

0: Easy, boy, easy.
1: He's sparing to go, Mr. Patson.
0: Yeah, I know, and it's so early in the morning. And it's a horse's life, Jocko, a horse's life.
1: He doesn't seem to mind.
0: Eric's a smart GG, always willing to earn his oats. Well, all set, Jocko?
1: Yes, sir.
0: All right, let him out, but not all the way.
1: Never saw in the stables this morning.
0: Maybe, maybe not. No use taking chances. We'll clock him, then chop off whatever you think we can do it. Go ahead.
1: Get a boss. Come on, let's ride.
0: Got your watch, Don?
2: Mm-hmm, right here.
0: Good. Here we go. This ought to help keep us under wraps.
2: He's at the post.
0: You click your watch when Jocko lets him run. Now.
2: Yeah. Hey, he runs pretty.
0: Yeah, that nag cost me 20.
2: I thought you picked him up in a claiming race.
0: I did. It's not the original cost. It's the upkeep.
2: Just like with a woman, huh?
0: Women don't run like that.
2: I saw this in a movie once. Empty track, couple of guys timing their horse. You know, win the race, save the old homestead.
0: Yeah, like us. Win the race, build a new homestead.
2: Yeah. Now, how about that character, Martin?
0: He won't get wise, if we have a horse on the money.
2: You figure all the angles, huh?
0: And how? You can't get away with it. If you run an ag that follows everything else home. But if you've got a horse that looks legit, catch on.
2: Catch. He's making the time.
0: Yeah, Jocko rides him nice. What do you clock him, Don?
2: Check with your watch.
0: Yeah, it's not bad. Not bad for a sleeper.
2: They call it pretty fair. Pretty fair.
0: Well, the speed boy is better.
2: Sure?
0: Sure, I clocked him myself yesterday morning.
2: How'd you get into the track?
0: I didn't. Slipped the janitor a pin and watched from the roof of the clubhouse. What we own is a second-place sure shot.
2: It's too bad. We could clean up if
0: we are going to clean up on every bookie in the country.
2: On this horse, a placer?
0: Why not? Leave it to Frankie. I'll take care of Speed Boy and take all the suckers to the cleaners in the same operation. And that, Donnie Boy, is that. Eric Second is now officially entered in the sixth race. Unofficially, he's got it in a bag.
2: Which boss? The commissioner.
0: Oh, thanks, Tony. Well, Mr. Martin, how are you?
3: Pretty good, Paston. I haven't seen you since last time you had a winner.
0: Oh, I've been around. How about you?
3: I'm busy.
0: Trouble?
3: A little. Not for publication, though.
0: Oh, is that so?
3: Yes. As a matter of fact, that race you won is under investigation.
0: Oh, that's news. Why?
3: Well, we've suspended Jackson Fourth's jockey. The owner noticed foam in the horse's muzzle. Had it analyzed.
0: Drugs? I thought the needle was old-fashioned.
3: No sign of a needle. It was in either the feed or the water bucket. But we're keeping this very quiet until we have more information.
0: And meantime, the jockey doesn't work anymore.
3: Yeah, I'm afraid not.
0: That's too bad. You sure it was him?
3: We're not sure of anything, Patson. But we can't afford to take chances. We want racing to stay clean in this state.
0: I'll go along with that. Well, if anything I can do, want to question my boy Jocko, Commissioner?
3: Jocko Barry? No, that's not necessary. The movies show he rode a perfectly honest race.
0: Well, anything, anytime, Commissioner.
3: Thank you, Paston. I'll remember that. Good luck with Eric Second.
0: Thank you, Commissioner.
2: Anything, anytime, Commissioner. Oh, boss, but I wouldn't open your mouth.
0: You think I ought to tell him, Donnie?
2: Tell him? Tell him what?
0: That it wasn't the jockey's fault. That it wasn't in the water bucket.
2: You nuts?
0: We want racing to stay clean in this state. Well, racing's gonna be cleaned, all right, Donnie boy. But not the way Dave Martin wants it. Not that way at all.

0: Jocko's here, boss. He's got the info.
1: Bring him in.
0: Check. Okay, Jocko. Hi, Mr. Fasten.
1: Hiya, Jocko. What have you got?
0: Name of the boy will be up on Speed Boy.
1: Give.
0: Arno. Jackie Arno.
1: How much?
0: As far as I can find out, Jackie won't play.
1: Anybody plays for enough dough?
0: But this kid, his father rode, too, and his grandpa owned horses. He loves to racket.
1: Anybody ever try him?
0: Remember Les Henry, Mr. Fasten?
1: Yeah, took a rap with bookmaking, horse fixing?
0: That's the one.
1: So?
0: So, Hemming tried to get to Arno. Jackie not only wouldn't play, turned him into the commissioner.
1: Well, looks like we've got a small problem. Jocko, what does our friend Jackie do for amusement when he isn't playing stoolie for the commission?
0: Yeah, not very much. Nobody seems to know.
1: Got a girlfriend?
0: Not so far as we know.
1: Well, what does he do around the stables? Who are his friends?
0: The horses, period.
1: No. Not even the galloping dominoes once in a while?
0: Oh, that's sure. We all do.
1: Now, look, Jocko. You know the commission's rules against gambling, especially for jockeys. The boys might get into debt to the wrong people.
0: Well, how much can you lose in a penny game?
1: Well, maybe the stakes could go higher.
0: With Jackie?
1: He might go along, if the other fellas did.
0: How much do I take him for?
1: That doesn't matter. Just get him playing. That's your part of the job.
0: Easy enough.
1: Donnie and I'll take care of the rest. From what you tell me, Jocko, our young friend wants to keep writing.
0: Yeah, he sure does.
1: Yeah, but if the commission finds out he's been gambling, see what I mean?
0: Yeah, I think so. He might do us a little favor, huh?
1: Yeah, like pulling Speed Boy. Yes, Jocko, exactly. You see, in that case, he'd keep riding. If not, well, he'd be barred from the track. Commissioner Martin takes my word for a lot of things, and meantime, I take the suckers for a lot of dough. Simple, isn't it? You know, boys, I think we're going to make a killing. I really think this one is going to be the big one. But only time will tell.
2: In just a moment, Crime Does Not Pay will continue with Giddy Up Horsey.

0: Now we continue with Crime Does Not Pay, starring Richard Webb as Frankie Paston in Giddyap Horsey. The date of the important race drew near. Eric Second continued to improve his form. So did Speed Boy. The odds remained very much the same. Meanwhile, Frankie Paston went ahead with his plans. Jocko Perry set the trap for the little Jackie Arno, and that young man found himself caught badly.
1: I know what you're thinking, Jocko.
2: And so, Jackie, my boy?
1: Yeah. You're thinking a fellow who hasn't got the dough shouldn't get mixed up in dollar stakes.
2: 500 smackers is a lot of dough.
1: Well, I'll get it for you.
2: You said that before.
1: I mean it.
2: Look, kid, I don't think I'll wait very long. Let's make it the day after tomorrow.
1: What? Day after tomorrow?
2: Right. Day after tomorrow. You'll meet me in the last stall in the Ford stable down at the track. You get me?
1: What for?
2: Look, what do I have to do? Spell it out for you?
1: Well, I won't have the dough by then.
2: Be there, see? Maybe. Well, maybe I'll figure out some way to let you work off the dough. Get it? Work it off.

0: That you, Jackie?
1: Yeah. Yeah, it's me.
0: Oh, you decided to come, huh?
1: Did I have any choice?
0: Well, I'm glad to see it that way, kid. Smart?
1: No, no, not smart. Just plain dumb. I shouldn't have gotten mixed up in that game to start with. I shouldn't have played when the stakes got so high. I shouldn't have let you loan me more dough when I got cleaned. Oh, what's the use? What do you want?
0: Oh, just a small favor.
1: Well, I won't have any dough to pay you till after Speed Boy wins a week from Saturday.
0: Tell me, Jackie, how'd you like to pay off without dough?
1: Without dough? How?
0: Just a favor.
1: Go on. Talk.
0: Look, a week from Saturday, that last turn, see? Just before the stretch. You make a small mistake, say?
1: What kind of a mistake?
0: Oh, say, pull wide on a turn so I could take the rail with Eric second.
1: Throw the race?
0: Never know, except maybe you and me.
1: You know they take movies of the whole race. And the stewards watch with the glasses.
0: Oh, you'd make a mistake, that's all. Be ahead what you owe me, and maybe a thousand or so more.
1: Excuse me, I gotta go now.
0: Are you kidding?
1: I just remembered a date I got.
0: Look, I could have a date, too, with Commissioner Martin.
1: Martin?
0: You gambled, didn't you? You lost a lot of dough, didn't you? He'll buy you for life.
1: Come on, Jocko, you wouldn't do that.
0: No. Not if you pull wide a week from Saturday.
1: I never threw a race in my life. My father never did. I got a date, all right, with the commissioner. I'll tell him I gambled, and I'll tell him how it happened and what you just asked me to do.
2: Got a big mouth, haven't you, kid?
1: What?
3: Well, a little guy he sure has.
1: Who are you? Hey, let me out of here.
2: Not so fast, Jackie boy. Introduce us, Jocko.
0: Jackie Arno, Frankie Paston, and Don Spelvin.
1: Frankie Paston?
2: Gonna do Jocko his little favor, kid?
1: No. Nobody can make me.
2: Think so, kid?
1: I'll die first.
2: Maybe he'll do just that. Think so, Don?
0: It could be.
1: You leave me alone.
2: With your big mouth, are you silly?
1: Keep away. Don't you touch me. Don't you...
2: Let him have it, Don.
4: With the shiv board?
2: No, with your fists. And maybe Jock would like to get in a lick or two. With that 2x4. I specialize in footwork myself.
1: No, no, no, please. No, no.
4: You heard Jocko. Shut up.
2: Big mouth. Okay, he's well done.
4: Hey, looks sort of rare to me.
0: What a mess.
4: Drag him out of here, boss?
2: Not on your life, Jocko. The nag next door.
4: The wild one?
2: That's the one. Put him in the stall. The perfect alibi. Young jockey kicked to death by unruly horse. Hey, you want to see me, Commissioner?
5: Oh, yes. Yes, Paston. Come in. Close the door. Paston, this is Lieutenant McCullough. Mr. Frank Paston.
2: How do you do, Lieutenant?
5: How are you? Sit down, Paston.
2: Thanks.
5: The lieutenant is in command of the gambling squad.
2: That's so. Well, must be interesting work.
5: It is. At times. Especially when homicide is involved.
2: Homicide? Somebody dead?
5: A jockey.
2: That's so. Oh, it's too bad. Which one?
5: Jackie Arno. I knew his father.
4: And that's why Mac is handling this himself. Not the homicide detail. Special permission.
2: I see. That's too bad. Jackie was a nice kid.
5: Yes, I know. And he loves Speed Boy.
4: I understand the owner is putting Kid Johnson up on Speed Boy for Saturday.
2: That's another good jockey. How was Arno killed?
5: His body was found in a stall. Looked as if the horse had kicked him to death.
2: Yeah, but you think it was deliberate?
5: If we know it. The horse belonged to the next stall. It obviously had been moved after the kill. And there wasn't one mark of a horse's hoof on the body. Very sloppy killing. Certainly a sloppy attempt to cover it.
2: Yeah, well, it sounds pretty bad. Think anybody tried to get to Arno, Dave?
4: Almost undoubtedly. Any ideas, Paston?
2: Nope, not an idea in the world. Anybody who knew Jackie knew that he couldn't be reached.
4: Anybody around this track you know of who maybe didn't know him that well, at any rate?
2: Well, everybody knew him. He was a nice kid, as I said before.
5: Yes, he was. Nothing you can tell us, Mr. Paston?
2: Yeah, I'm sorry, Lieutenant. But if I think of anything or I can be of any help at all, I
4: Well, thanks, Preston. If racing is going to be kept clean, we need everyone's cooperation.
2: You can count on me, Commissioner. Anytime. All right, Don, Jocko, the heat's on.
6: Cops?
2: And the commissioner. They know Arnold wasn't killed by any horse.
6: Hey, that's bad.
2: Well, it's not good. All they need is someone who'll swear we were around that stall.
6: I don't like this. I don't like it at all.
2: Shut up. Shut up and listen. This is the layout. It's 4 days till Saturday. Now, time's a-wasting. The odds on Eric have got to go sky high. We're going to make this last one a big one. Then we're going to get out.
6: Well, what's the orders, boss?
2: We've got to get Kid Johnson first.
6: The kid riding speed, boy?
2: Right.
6: What if he don't play?
2: He's got to. Well, we're done.
6: Well, we ain't going to kill him, too.
7: Oh, shut up and listen, will you?
6: Okay, okay, I heard you.
2: Jocko, you know where Johnson hangs out?
6: Sure, he's been around a long time. You find him in a juke joint over in Palmetto Street.
2: I don't find him. You do.
6: Look, I don't want no more part of this. I heard the boss, Jocko. Okay, I heard. What do you want me to say to him? Sense, kid. Just go wide on the last turn. Eric second and me will do the rest.
4: Where do I come in, Jocko?
6: You play.
4: I'm not in this racket because I love horses.
6: My boss says you can have 2 G's after the race.
4: 4.
6: What?
4: 4 G's.
6: Well, take 3, huh? That's my limit.
4: Okay. $3,000. Right after the race. It's a deal.
6: It's a deal. What are you going to do, boss?
2: I'm going to dump $20,000 in the pair of mutuals. All on speed, boy. That ought to run the odds on Eric up to about 20 to 1.
6: You're going to lose $20,000 on speed, boy, boss?
2: Who cares? And I'll take the bookies for $500,000.
6: Yeah? Ready with Detroit, boss.
2: Check. Hello, Chuck. Look, will you take me for $5,000 on Eric the second and the sixth tomorrow? Sure, I want track odds. Okay, so I'm crazy. Maybe not.
6: Now hold it a second, will you?
2: Right. So long.
6: Here's Frisco, boss.
2: Thanks. Hello, Beanie. Look, kid. I want you to put on about $5,000 for me on Eric's second and the sixth tomorrow. Spread it around so nobody will be wise, see? Give me the track odds. Sure, I know something. And Beanie, half a G of that is yours at 20 to 1.

0: They're having trouble at the gate with Speed Boy.
1: Yeah, the jockey's giving a good performance.
0: Oh, now they got him back in.
1: They'll go in a minute.
0: They're off.
1: Oh, stop hunting like a sucker, Donnie Boy.
0: Speed Boy's got the rail.
1: That's according to plan.
0: Good boy in the saddle, that Jocko.
1: Why do you suppose he works for me?
0: Hey, ain't he holding back a little too much?
1: He's not in a pocket. I told him to move up at the end of the backstretch.
0: There he goes. Well, that Speed Boy can run.
1: Yeah, so can that Eric.
0: Hey, something's busting out over there.
1: Well, there's nothing wrong. Johnson's holding his head. Jocko's just a half a length.
0: No, back for you, the boss. Number 8. Driving out of the pack.
1: Black Pirate, there's nothing to worry about.
0: He's crowding Eric already.
1: Yeah, that kind of a horse always drives in the backstretch and then fades out on the turn. Watch him now.
0: Yeah, but is he fading or is Jocko moving ahead?
1: Same difference, isn't it?
0: Yeah. It's a two-horse race now. They sure got him all figured, boss.
1: Yeah. Maybe that's why you call me boss.
0: Got to make it a turn.
1: Yeah. Watch that Speed Boy. Here he goes. Wide. Here comes Eric. He's coming through.
0: No, but he ain't swinging, boss. He ain't.
2: Pull out. Pull out. Get outside of there. Careful, boss. Careful. That dirty little double. I'll hit him forever.
0: I don't believe it. Where do I get my hands on that gun?
3: Beg your pardon? Did you say something, Mr. Spelvin?
0: What?
1: Hello, Commissioner. Good race. Can't win all the time, can I?
3: No, you can't, Preston. That's a fact. I think Matt here agrees with you.
4: No, you can't, Preston. Especially when you play with murder.
1: What do you mean, murder? What is this, a frame-up? Well, here, Commissioner.
4: I wouldn't make a scene or try anything, Preston. You either, Spelvin. My men have been around you in the crowd since you came to the track today.
0: Let me out of here. I didn't do nothing. I didn't...
4: Quiet, you. I'd appreciate the chance to let you have it, both of you. You're under arrest. You better come quietly.
1: What's the charge, Lieutenant? Then it better be good. False arrest carries heavy damage.
3: Stop it, Preston. We have you cold.
4: As it happens, Kid Johnson's been working with me for some time. He was put up on Speed Boy at my suggestion. And your Jocko has talked his head off. He may be mean, but he couldn't take that killing. Now, will you come quietly, or do we have to carry you out?
5: Fine does not pay. Richard Webb, who has starred as Frankie Paston in Giddy Up Horsey, will be back with you in just a moment.

0: Now here in person is Richard Webb.
1: Well, the story that we've just played for you, with all its ramifications of gambling, crookedness, and the kind of violence that goes hand in hand with men like Frankie Paston, well, this is typical of many events in the past. I think it's important to point out that Frankie and his gang based their operations on the suckers, the people who persist in making their bets not through the legal paramutual machines, but through illegal bookmakers, all of whom pay their tribute to organized crime. Now, men like Frankie find it easy pickings among such people, of whom there are more than many of us would like to admit. But from these facts, there is but one conclusion to be drawn, that illegal bettors actually compound crime. Yes, of course, they lose, always. For them, as well as for all the Frankies in the end, crime does not pay.
0: Thank you, Mr. Webb. 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Technical advisor is Burton B. Turkus. The events, characters, and names used in the story you've just heard are fictitious. Any similarity is purely coincidental.

0: spell. 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That's Jell-O.
1: Yum, yum, yum.
0: Jell-O pudding.
1: Yum, yum, yum.
0: Jell-O tap. 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
3: Capital, my dear Watson. Let us return to our humble abode.
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5: From London, we present The Greek Interpreter, a Sherlock Holmes story by Sir Arthur Conan Doyle, dramatized for radio by Michael Hardwick. The Greek Interpreter.
6: Of course, I quite agree with you, Holmes. Any individual owes a great deal of his gifts, if he has any, to his ancestry, to heredity. But what about your own case?
3: My case, Watson?
6: Well, from all you've ever told me, it seems obvious that your remarkable faculties of observation and deduction come almost entirely from your own systematic training. You didn't inherit them. Now, did you?
3: To some extent, yes, I think so.
6: Really?
3: Oh, my ancestors were country squires. They led much the same life as the rest of their class. But remember, Watson, my grandmother was the sister of Vernet, the French artist.
6: What's that got to do with it?
3: Art in the blood is liable to take the strangest form.
6: Agreed. But what makes you think that in your case it has accounted for such unusual gifts?
3: Because my brother Mycroft possesses them too.
6: Your brother?
3: Yes.
6: Holmes, in all the time we've known one another, this is the first mention you've ever made of having a brother.
3: Really? Perhaps I should have referred to him before.
6: Oh. Holmes, shall I ever get used to your ways?
3: I doubt it. Oh, yes, Mycroft has my gift. In fact, to a greater degree.
6: I think that's about the first time I've heard you being modest.
3: Not at all. Nothing was further from my intention. I cannot agree with those who rank modesty amongst the virtues. When I say that Mycroft has better powers of observation than I, you may take it that I'm speaking the exact and literal truth.
6: Mm-hmm.
3: It's also true that he has neither the energy nor the ambition to use them in the way I do.
6: Where is he? Is he your junior?
3: No, 7 years my senior.
6: How comes it that one never hears anything about him?
3: Oh, he's very well known in his own circle.
6: Where, then?
3: Well, in his club, for example. Oh, look here, it's just 6 o'clock now. Mycroft's always there from 5:45 to 7:40. If you'd care for a stroll this beautiful evening, Watson, I'll be very happy to introduce you.
6: Why, I'd be very pleased to meet you, Brother Holmes. Just let me ring for our boots, and I'm ready right away.
3: Ah, my dear Watson, this is my brother Mycroft. Mycroft, my friend and associate, Dr. Watson.
6: Delighted to meet you, sir.
7: And I'm glad to meet you, Dr. Watson. I hear of Sherlock everywhere since you became his chronicler.
6: Oh, you're too kind.
7: Yeah, well, now, let us all have a seat by the window.
6: Yes, delighted.
7: Yes. To anyone who wishes to study mankind, this is the spot.
6: It's certainly a splendid view of the street.
7: Yes. Look at the magnificent types in it. Look there, those two men coming along now.
3: You mean the billiard marker and the other?
6: Billiard marker, Holmes? How can you tell that?
3: Well, the chalk marks on his waistcoat pocket.
7: Of course.
6: Oh.
3: An old soldier, too, I perceive.
6: Really, now, you fellows, this is too much.
3: Surely, Watson, it isn't hard to say that a man with that bearing and expression of authority is a soldier.
6: Well...
7: By the way, Sherlock, I've had something quite after your own heart.
3: Oh?
7: Yes, quite a singular problem's come my way.
3: My dear Mycroft, I'd be delighted to hear it.
7: Yes, I'll just scribble a note for the porter. Yeah, be so good as to touch that bell, Dr. Watson, please.
6: Yes, madam.
7: Yes, this won't take a moment.
8: Yes, sir?
7: Yeah, give this to Mr. Melas, please.
8: Yes, sir. He's just in the lobby now, sir.
7: Ah, good. I've asked Mr. Melas to step in here. He's a Greek by extraction and lodges on the floor above me, but I only know him slightly. I understand he's a remarkable linguist. He earns his living by interpreting in the law courts and acting as a guide to wealthy Orientals. Ah, and here is Mr. Milas. How good of you to step in, my dear sir.
1: It is my pleasure, sir.
7: Allow me to introduce my celebrated brother, Mr. Sherlock Holmes, and his associates, Dr. Watson.
6: Ah, how do you do, Milas?
3: True. My dear Mr. Holmes, I cannot say how delighted I am to meet you. And you too, Dr. Watson. I am honored, gentlemen, honored.
6: The honor is ours, Mr. Milas. My brother was beginning to tell us about a most singular problem when he paused to summon you. And I can only assume that you are in some way concerned in it.
3: Ah, yes, yes, alas.
6: If you wish to submit the details to me, I shall be only too happy to listen to them.
3: To tell you the truth, Mr. Holmes, I believe I shall be able to rest much more easily after telling this strange tale to you and Dr. Watson.
6: Then I am all attention.
3: This is Wednesday evening. Well, then, it was on Monday night that all this happened. Perhaps Mr. Mycroft Holmes has told you. I am an interpreter.
7: Yes.
3: I am often sent for at strange hours on behalf of foreigners who get into difficulties. So I was not very surprised on Monday night when a very fashionably dressed young man came up to my room.
9: Mr. Milas, my name is Latimer. I've had a rather unexpected visit from a Greek gentleman with whose firm I have some business dealings.
3: I see.
9: Well, the trouble is, he can't speak anything but Greek.
3: Oh, yes?
9: Well, it's a bit late, I realize, but... well, he's a complete stranger to London, and I must do what I can for him straight away, you know, fix him up with a hotel for tonight and so on. So I took the liberty of coming to see if you'd help at all.
3: Well, of course.
9: Thank you.
3: Oh, but tell me, Mr. Latimer, have you your friend with you now?
9: Well, no, actually. Silly of me, I suppose, but, well, he was pretty tired, and I left him at my place, and without thinking, really, I just jumped into a cab and came here. But it's only this end of Kensington, and I wondered if I could impose on you to come back with me.
3: Well, I suppose...
9: The cab's outside. It's not far at all.
3: Very well, then, Mr. Latimer. I shall be very pleased to help you. Or perhaps you will help yourself to one of the cigarettes while I put on my things. You were lucky, I think, to find a vehicle as pleasant as this for your errand, Mr. Latimer.
9: Yes, these old four-wheelers are getting a bit faded at the edges. Forgive me them sooner than a hansom any time. I like some privacy when I travel.
3: Oh, very convenient at times. Oh, but look, our cabbie has made some mistake. He must know this is not the way to Kensington. I think he has misheard your directions, Mr. Latimer.
9: I'm afraid he hasn't.
3: What are you doing? Oh, why are you drawing the blinds? Mr. Latimer, what is the meaning of this?
9: I'm sorry to cut off your view, Mr. Milas. The fact is, we're not going to Kensington, and I prefer you not to know where we are going.
3: How dare you, sir? I insist on leaving this carriage at once.
9: Sit down, Mr. Milas. I have a life preserver here, and I shan't hesitate to use it if you cry out or try anything on.
3: You think you can do this?
9: Remember, Mr. Milas, no one knows you are here. This cabbie will ask no questions. Whether you're in here or in the place I'm taking you to, you're equally in my power. You understand?
3: I understand.
9: Then sit still, keep quiet, and remember that no harm will come to you if you continue to do everything I say.
3: We drove on like that for something like 2 hours, Mr. Holmes. It was 9:10 by my watch when we came to a standstill. I was hurried out of the carriage and through a low arched doorway with a lamp burning above it. I had a vague impression of lawn and trees on each side, and then I was inside the house. I was shown straight into a room. There was a middle-aged man with glasses sitting in a velvet chair. He turned towards us as I was brought into the room.
10: Ah, Harold, is this the gentleman, Mr. Milas?
9: Yes.
10: Well done, well done. No ill will, Mr. Milas, I hope, but we just couldn't get on without you. If you deal fair with us, you'll not regret it. But if you try any tricks...
3: I protest most strongly against this illegal detention. The police shall know of it, I warn you.
10: What we ask of you is simplicity itself. We want you to ask a few questions of a Greek gentleman who is visiting us and tell us his answers. Harold, perhaps you'd ask the gentleman to step in here.
11: Very good.
10: Well, nothing sinister in that, Mr. Milas, is there?
3: Then, why this disgraceful conduct towards me? What answer of that, sir?
10: Regretted, sir, regretted. Now, let us look at it this way. You were ready enough to accept an evening's commission in return for your usual fee. You will have your fee, Mr. Melas, and double. You will carry out your commission in exchange. You will then be taken back to London.
3: Oh, very well. I am here. I will do as you ask. So long as it accords with my normal services. Nothing more, though. You understand?
10: Agreed. Ah, and now there will be no more waste of time. Here is Harold with our guest.
3: At that moment, Mr. Holmes, the other man, Latimer, came back. He was leading a gentleman wearing some sort of loose dressing gown. As this man came slowly forward into the dim circle of light, I was horrified at his appearance. He was deadly pale and emaciated. He had the protruding eyes of one whose spirit is greater than his strength. But what shocked me more than anything else, there was a great pad of sticking plaster over his mouth.
1: A gag?
3: Yes, a gag.
1: I see. Pray continue, Mr. Miller.
3: The younger man gave him a chair and then put a slate and a slate pencil into his hands. Then the older one gave me questions to ask him, and he was to write the answers on the slate.
1: Can you remember them?
3: Oh, very well.
1: Splendid.
3: But I must first tell you something, Mr. Holmes. As I was about to begin, a happy thought came to me.
1: Yes?
3: As the other two men in the room obviously knew nothing of the Greek language, I decided that I would be quite safe in interpolating questions of my own among those I was directed to ask. And by this means, I might be able to find out who the captive was and why he was there, and I might even have been able to help him.
1: Capital, capital, eh, Michael?
7: Well, I knew you'd be pleased about that, Sherlock. Mr. Milas is an invaluable witness, is he not?
1: He is, indeed. Let us proceed, Mr. Milas. You were to ask questions, he was to write the answers.
3: I will try to give you the gist of the interview so far as the significant parts went. I began as directed. I am directed to ask whether you are prepared to sign the papers. On no conditions? You know what is in store for you, then? The property can never be yours.
10: What is your name?
3: You shall go free if you sign.
10: Where are you from?
3: Then I warn you again.
10: What house is this?
3: I found that his name was Kratidis and that he came from Athens. He didn't know where he was, and they were starving him. Another 5 minutes, Mr. Holmes, and I might have succeeded in getting the whole story out of him.
1: You did remarkably well, Mr. Milas. I congratulate you.
7: Splendid, splendid.
3: Yes, I thought I should discover it all under their very noses. Only at that instant, the door opened and a woman stepped into the room. I couldn't see her very clearly in the dim light, but I think she was tall and dark and wearing a sort of loose white gown.
11: Oh, Harold, I couldn't stay up there any longer. It is so long, you don't... Paul! It is Paul!
12: Get hold of her, Harold. Quick,
11: Paul.
12: Get back there.
11: Paul!
12: Sit right. I've got it.
11: I talk to you. No! No! No!
10: Well, Mr. Milas, I'm sorry we couldn't have spared you that distressing scene, but whatever you're thinking about all this, you're quite wrong. Quite wrong, I assure you. Here are 5 sovereigns. Take them. Now, the carriage will take you back to town. But remember, one word of this to a human soul, and don't think we haven't our means of knowing if you talk. We'll soon know about it.
3: And that is all, gentlemen. I was bundled into the carriage and it drove off at a great rate. It was much too dark to see anything outside. After a long time, it stopped and I was told to get down. But before I could look round me, the coachman was back into his seat and whipping up the horse. I was left alone.
6: How did you get back home then?
3: I walked for a while, Dr. Watson. Then I met a man who told me I was on Wandsworth Common and pointed out the way to Clapham Junction. I got there in time for the last train to Victoria. The next day, I told the whole story to Mr. Mycroft Holmes here.
10: Well, Mycroft, anything to add?
7: Only this, in today's Daily News. Anybody supplying any information as to the whereabouts of a Greek gentleman named Paul Kutidis from Athens who is unable to speak English will be rewarded. A similar reward will be paid to anyone giving information about a Greek lady whose first name is Sophie, box number, etc., etc. I had that put in all the dailies. No answer, though.
10: How about the Greek legation?
7: Well, they know nothing.
10: A wire to the Athens police, then.
7: Sherlock has all the energy of the family, you see, gentlemen.
6: Oh, I see.
7: Well, you take over the case by all means, my dear brother. Let me know if you do any good.
10: Certainly. A word of warning, though, Mr. Milas. I should certainly be on my guard if I were you. They'll have seen those advertisements. They'll know you've portrayed them. I should be very careful indeed. Have you your key, Watson?
6: Yes. Let me in.
10: Ah, splendid. Mrs. Hudson has left us a fine fire to... Quick! Heavens, Mycroft, how did you get here?
7: My hansom passed you on the way. Well, do come in and make yourselves comfortable, gentlemen. Yes, you don't expect such energy from me, do you, Sherlock?
10: It is a trifle uncharacteristic.
7: The fact is, I've had an answer.
6: Your advertisement?
7: Yes, came just after you two had left. I thought you'd want to see it at once.
10: We do indeed.
7: Well, here it is. Written with a J pen on royal cream paper by a middle-aged man with a weak constitution.
6: Not
7: two of you. Sir, he says, in answer to your advertisement of today's date, I beg to inform you that I have met the young lady in question several times in this district. She is still living, to the best of my knowledge, at the Merkles Beckenham. Yours faithfully, J. Davenport. There, Sherlock. You might be able to tell you something more, don't you think?
10: My dear Mycroft, I'm most grateful to you, and to Mr. Davenport, for that matter. But I think we'll see him later. In the meantime, we know that a man is being gradually done to death, and the sooner we get to him, the better.
7: Well, you'll go straight to the Marples, then?
10: Yes. Come along, Watson. Are you coming, Mycroft?
7: Well, if you don't mind, I think not. It's rather late for me, you know.
10: No need for excuses. I understand. Ready, Watson?
6: Ready, Holmes.
10: I think I'll take my revolver. They sound a dangerous lot, and I think we'll call at the yard. Inspector Gregson should be interested in this.
6: Perhaps we'd be wise to pick up Mr. Milas, too, Holmes. We may need an interpreter.
10: Quite right. Goodbye, then, Mycroft.
7: Goodbye.
10: We'll keep you informed.

0: Yes, gentlemen?
1: We should like a word with Mr. Milas, please.
0: I'm afraid Mr. Milas isn't in, sir.
2: We expected he'd be back from his club by now.
0: Oh, yes, sir. Came back an hour or more ago, but he's gone again.
2: Gone?
0: Gone out, sir. In a carriage.
1: A carriage? You don't mean a cab, do you?
0: No, sir. Definitely a carriage. A gentleman called for Mr. Milas and they went off together.
1: Mr. Latimer?
0: I didn't get his name, sir. But if you'd like to wait a moment, I'll find out what I
1: can. No, never mind. Good night to you.
0: Good night, sir.
1: They got hold of Milas again, Watson.
3: Yes, looks like it.
1: That means two lives in danger now. Daddy, beckon them as fast as you can go.
4: Beckon them it is, yes.

0: house is in darkness, Inspector.
1: Looks as though our birds have flown and the nest empty, Dr. Watson.
0: Yes. Is it worth going in?
1: It's always better to take a look. You'll never know what we may pick up. I can't see much through this window. The place has that deserted air about it, though. You can feel it somehow.
0: Yes, I know what you mean. Hello. Where's Holmes?
1: Well, he was here a minute ago. Must be taking a prowl around.
0: Ah, there he is.
2: Where have you been, Holmes?
3: I've got a window open round here. Come on.
1: It's a good job you're on the side of the force, Mr. Holmes.
3: My little Jemmy saved me a few bruised shoulders in my time. Now, in with you both. Good. And now I'll follow you. So far, so good. Now, what have we here?
1: Someone's had a meal in a hurry. There, on the table.
3: A meal for two. Two plates, two glasses. That may be significant.
2: Holmes! What's that?
3: That room in there.
1: No, stand aside, Mr. Holmes.
3: Right.
2: Charcoal fuel.
3: Yes,
2: what's the open lantern? I've got to get in and open the window.
3: Two. Two in there.
2: Can you get them out? Quick, leave it to us. Come on, Doctor.
4: Down on your knees, Inspector.
2: There's a charcoal brazier in there. And the room was sealed up. It'll soon clear down. How do you feel, Watson?
4: Oh,
1: I'm all right. Draught soon clears it away.
4: Only just in time for these two, I think. No. Not just in time.
1: Are they both?
4: This is Milas. He's all right, I think. The other's dead.
3: Cretides?
2: The poor devil's been starved to a skeleton.
4: Yes, he can't have had long to last in any case.
1: Well, I must leave them with you, gentlemen, for the time being. I must get across to the nearest police station and get things moving to land this Latimer and the other. Though we've little enough to go on at the moment, I fear.
2: And if you send someone out here to get poor Cretides' body, Dr. Watson and I will take Mr. Milas back to Baker Street with us. A few more questions when he comes around properly might give us something more to work on.
1: Very good, Mr. Holmes. I'll see you later at Baker Street, then.
5: Mr. Holmes, Dr. Watson, I don't know how to begin thanking you. But for your timely arrival, pray.
3: Try to put it from your mind, Mr. Milas. We did arrive in time. Now, what have you to tell us about your second kidnapping?
5: On this occasion, I was not persuaded to go to that house. A life preserver was presented to my head, and I was ordered to go. I was forced to interpret yet another interview with that poor Cretides. He was much weaker, could scarcely hold the slate pencil. It was impossible for me to communicate secretly with him this time.
3: What did they want, his signature still?
5: Yes, but the brave fellow refused every threat. They finally saw it was useless and bundled him roughly out of the room. Then they turned on me over the newspaper advertisement. I wonder if your brother was not a little hasty putting that in, Mr. Holmes.
3: Possibly, sir. But remember, Mr. Milas, but for the answer which came so suddenly, we should certainly never have found you.
5: Ah, yes. Well, they left me in no doubt as to their intentions. They were going to kill Cretides and me and make good their own escape. And I suppose because they thought I should never live to tell it to anyone else, they told me their unsavory story.
3: Ah, Watson, will you be good enough to take a note of this? Yeah. Inspector Gregson may find it invaluable.
4: By all means, Holmes.
5: Well, there is not much to it, really. They told me that the young lady, Sophie, came from a wealthy Grecian family and that she had been on a visit to some friends in England. Over here, she had met the younger of the two villains, Harold Latimer, and he had persuaded her to elope with him. Her friends had immediately informed her brother, Paul Cretides, in Athens. He had come over here at once, but unfortunately for him, had fallen into the power of Latimer and his associate. Oh, his name, by the way, was Wilson Kemp.
6: Wilson Kemp? That rogue? A man of the farthest antecedents. This will make Gregson's task easier.
5: Well, Gratidis got into the power of these two, and they set out to starve him into agreeing to sign papers, making over his own and his sister's property to them.
6: As I thought.
5: They had kept him prisoner without the girl's knowledge, and when she saw him when I first went there, it was the first time she knew of his presence. They immediately put her under lock and key, too. Then, when they saw the newspaper advertisement and knew their secret was out, they decided to make a final attempt through me to get Gratidis to sign. He wouldn't, so he and I were to be left to die, while they took the girl away with them and got well clear of the country.
6: Clear of the country? That'll give us some lead as to their route.
4: The Channel Board, Holmes?
6: Yes. Watson, take your notes and off with you to see Gregson as fast as you can go. There may be time to help. Why, Gregson, this is fortunate indeed.
1: Got round as soon as I could, gentlemen. Good morning, Mr. Milas. How are you feeling, sir?
5: Oh, much better, thank you, Inspector. And happy to meet yet another one who helped to save me.
1: Don't mention it, sir. Well, Mr. Holmes?
6: Inspector, Dr. Watson here was just about to hurry around to see you. The villains gave Mr. Milas a complete account of this affair.
1: Well, I've saved you a journey, Dr. Watson. In any case, it would have been a pity to waste your time.
4: Waste my time, Inspector?
6: What? You've got them already?
1: In a manner of speaking, sir.
6: Come, Inspector. No riddles, please.
1: Sorry, sir. You see, the bodies of the two men were found in their carriage on the outskirts of Folkestone in the early hours of this morning. They had both been stabbed several times.
5: Stabbed?
6: The girl?
1: Not to be seen. Nor the coachman. Though from the way his hat was found at the roadside and tracks led off across a muddy field, he had bolted for his life, afraid of getting the same as his master's.
6: And the knife?
1: Lying in the carriage between the two bodies.
4: They'd quarreled, perhaps.
5: Yes.

0: one or two cross-channel steamers to sail before we begin looking too hard for her. Agreed, Mr. Holmes?
1: Agreed, Inspector. Agreed. That was The Greek Interpreter. The radio play was dramatized by Michael Hardwick from the story by Sir Arthur Conan Doyle.
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1: Thank you, Frank Bingham. 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

0: A not-so-new car spins along a rain-whipped road. The young man at the wheel stares grimly through the streaming windshield, while the young woman at his side sits a little too stiffly erect. The closed car is stuffy with the tension of a quarrel, and the night and the rain seem to press in upon them. The phosphorescent hands of the little car clock point to near midnight.
1: This rain is fierce. Can't see 10 feet ahead of the car.
2: I knew I should have come up on the train.
1: Maybe you're right. Ah, but Jeannie, I had an idea that maybe on this trip I could change your mind about us.
2: I wanted to save you that long, lonely ride back from Middle Falls to New York.
1: Might as well get used to being lonely.
2: Dan, don't.
1: It's true, isn't it? Why not face it?
2: There'll be someone else for you. Someone who doesn't have a reputation.
1: For Pete's sake, Jean. Your father's scandal didn't touch you. You're not to blame just because your father made mistakes.
2: Oh, that's where you're wrong. If you're going to be a successful young lawyer, Mr. Farrell, you'd better find out about people.
1: All right, so you had your picture in the tabloids. But in a year, everyone will have forgotten. When a man does, well, what your dad did, they do forget. I know people.
2: A thing like that is never forgotten. As long as I'm Jean Hayes, Middle Falls librarian, it won't make any difference that my father was an embezzler who committed suicide. But as Mrs. Dan Farrell, wife of the young politician...
1: Jeannie, there's no law that says I have to be in politics. Or go west. There are places out there that never heard of the Hayes scandal.
2: Oh, but in those places, young lawyers aren't part of the firm of Willard, Pilbeam, and Sandburn.
1: I've said it before, and I'll say it again. You're more important to me than any law firm. I'll open up my own office.
2: I'm not going to spoil your future with my past, Dan.
1: No, you want to spend the rest of your life in Middle Falls hugging your regrets. That's a lot of... Now, what's the matter with the car?
2: Oh, Dan, don't tell me that something...
1: I guess we should have taken a boat for this trip.
2: The engine stopped.
1: Yeah. Yeah, she's drowned out.
2: We're miles and miles from Middle Falls, and it's so late.
1: I'll go out and see if I can do anything.
2: I didn't want you to bring me up here. I told you it was finished.
1: It's even worse than I thought. The engine's soaked.
2: What are you going to do?
1: Get in out of this cloudburst for a minute.
2: I suppose if we wait, there'll be someone along.
1: No, I don't think so. Not in this downpour. Well, we'll just sit here and wait.
2: Look, isn't that a light through there? See, off to the left.
1: Yeah, you're right. Must be a farmhouse. Tell you what, I'll go over and see if they'll let me use the phone.
2: Oh, you're not going to leave me here all by myself?
1: Well, darling, it's pretty wet.
2: I don't care. If you're going to that house, I'm going with you.
1: All right. But you're going to wish you brought your water wings. Come on.

0: again, Dan. They couldn't have heard you.
1: This isn't any ordinary farmhouse. Looks more like a medieval castle.
0: I think I hear someone.
2: What do you want?
1: Well, we're sorry to bother you this time of night, but our car stalled on the highway and we wondered if we might use your phone.
2: Sorry, there's no telephone in this house.
0: Oh, but if we could just get warm for a minute. It's raining so hard.
2: But there's nothing we can do to help you.
1: Well, if we could get in and out of this rain for a few minutes.
0: We'd be very grateful.
2: Well, all right. Just till you warm yourself.
0: Oh, we certainly appreciate this.
2: There's a fire in here. You can dry out. Follow me.
1: How far is it to the nearest town?
2: 15 miles.
1: We can't walk that far in this rain.
0: And it's so late. What time is it, Dan?
1: It's... Hey, that's funny. My watch stopped. I must have banged it when I was checking the engine.
2: All clocks stop in this house.
0: I suppose time isn't important to you here.
2: There is no time for us.
1: Well, maybe we could borrow your car and go for help.
2: We have no car.
0: Okay, it was very rude of us to ask. I'm Jean Hayes and this is Dan Farrow. We're on our way to Middle Falls. If it wouldn't inconvenience you, perhaps we could stay here till morning or at least until the rain lets up.
2: That's out of the question.
0: Oh, but surely you wouldn't ask us to go out in this
2: storm. If you stay here, it could mean trouble.
1: Well, I might go back to the highway and try for a lift. There must be a highway patrol. If Jean could wait here...
2: Well, I suppose she could. If she were very quiet.
0: Oh, darling, before you go out into that rain again, you ought to warm up a bit. You're shivering now.
1: I'll make out, darling.
2: You must be cold. I'll fix a pot of coffee. It won't take long. Only please, please be quiet. My brother is upstairs and he's not well.
0: Oh, we won't make a sound, Miss...
2: Elliot. Sarah Elliot. There's more wood in that bin by the fireplace.
1: Let's get out of here, Jeannie. This place feels damper than the rain outside.
0: No. No, you need that hot coffee, and so do I.
1: Hey, we've stumbled into a museum. Get the furniture. And those drapes. Everything looks as if it might disintegrate if you sneezed hard.
0: And the clocks. All the clocks are stopped at the same time. 1 minute till 12.
1: And I wonder what's the matter with his brother upstairs. This is no good. Come on, let's go. We can live without that coffee.
0: The little ivory clock on the mantel. The grandfather's clock in the hall. What? Even your watch.
1: She didn't want to let us in. You saw that.
0: Why, the furnishings in this room are worth a fortune. There isn't a piece here that's not just right. A perfect recreation of a living room of 40 years ago.
1: A little too perfect. I'll take my house with telephones and electric lights and cars in the garage.
0: Dan! Dan, look at this old newspaper.
1: At this point, I'm not interested in the news of the day.
0: What? This is the news of yesterday.
1: What do you mean?
0: This paper is almost a collector's item. Look at the date. June 20th, 1910.
1: Hey, more than 40 years old. These folks don't like anything that's new.
0: Dan, this isn't just a souvenir. Look, here are reading glasses. Someone was reading this paper. Reading news that's more than 40 years old.

0: this coffee is just what we needed, Miss Elliott.
1: With this to fortify us, I think we can face the storm.
2: Well, I'm sorry to have seemed so inhospitable. It's just that my situation is rather difficult.
0: We were noticing the beautiful antiques you have. Some of these pieces are priceless.
2: There was a time when the Elliott place was one of the show houses of the county. Before.
0: Oh, we were noticing the newspaper.
2: Newspaper?
1: You don't often see a paper that's 40 years old in the living room.
2: Oh, my brother likes to read it. It reminds him of something important.
3: Who plays the piano? You or your brother?
2: Neither one of us. You mustn't touch it.
3: Oh, but there's even music on it. The Last Rose of Summer.
2: No! No one plays the piano. No one has touched it since you...
4: Come. Helen's here.
1: Jean, I think you've disturbed Miss Elliott's brother.
0: Oh, I'm sorry. I forgot.
4: That song. What a wonderful way to let me know that you're home, my dear.
2: No, Roger, go back. Please, it's nothing, nothing.
4: They came and you didn't call me. Shame on you, Sarah. You and your little surprises. You'll never quite grow up, will you, my dear?
2: Go back to your room, Roger.
4: If I hadn't heard the piano in my room, I wouldn't have known that Helen was here.
1: Jeannie, I'm getting you out of here.
4: I've been waiting and waiting. You're terribly late. Terribly late.
0: Mr. Elliott, why do you look at me like that?
4: Helen, my dear, you look lovely. Tell me, how was the trip?
2: Roger, please.
1: I think you've made a mistake. Miss Hayes and I will go back to our car now.
4: Helen, you haven't answered me. Did you have a nice trip? You've been gone so long.
2: Roger, these are two strangers. They're strangers.
4: Strangers, really? Really, Sarah, is a man's wife a stranger?
2: Oh, please.
1: Now, wait a minute, Mr. Elliott.
4: My little wife, who is very late. Don't you know how I worry? How could you have kept me waiting so long? So long.
0: Oh, no. Mr. Elliott, you must listen.
4: Of course I listen. We'll have the rest of our lives together, listening to one another. But here we must celebrate. I'll get the wine, the port you always have enjoyed so much, my dear.
2: Quickly, while he's gone for the port wine, you must leave.
1: Yeah, but what's it all about? Who does he think Jean is?
2: There's no time to tell you now. And what could it mean to you?
0: Perhaps a great deal. The way he looked at me, I was scared, and yet I wanted to cry for him. He was so sure that I was...
2: That you were Helen. You do look a little like her.
0: Helen was his wife.
2: Yes, his wife. 41 years ago, Roger and I waited here for her. She'd gone to visit her family. And waited and waited here in this room, listening to the clocks. Ticking, ticking. Waiting for life to come back to the house. We waited and waited, but she never came. Never. Her carriage was struck by a train. She was killed.
0: Oh, no.
2: He never believed it. For more than 40 years, we waited. Waited for the sound of the carriage wheels in the drive. Her step on the stairs. Her hand on those piano keys. And the clocks. He stopped them that night. Everything stopped. He's kept it all the same.
0: And tonight, when I played her song on the piano, he thought I was Helen come back to him.
1: This man is ill. He should be confined.
2: Confined? That's exactly what he has been.
0: The past. He won't let go of the past.
2: He can't. It's all he's got. If the past were taken away, I think he'd die.
1: Jean, come on. We can't stay here.
4: I had a hard time finding the sweet port you like so well, dear. It was pushed back in the bin.
0: It's so late.
1: Yes, it's late. We're going. Come on, Jean.
4: Sarah, who is this man? What's he doing in our house? And why should he call Helen Jean?
0: I know it must seem strange to you.
4: Strange is scarcely the word, my dear. It was kind of you to escort my wife home, but now will you please excuse us?
2: Roger.
1: Suits me, but Jean comes with me.
4: Sir, I dislike unpleasantness, But surely you understand it's been so long since I've talked with my wife.
0: Roger, you must stop. These people have to go.
4: This man has to go, yes, but Helen and I must talk of many things.
0: Oh, Dan, what'll we do?
1: It's all right, Jean. I'll go out and see if I can get that car going. I'll hurry.
0: But Dan, he's so strange.
1: Don't worry, dear. He's not going to hurt you, and I will hurry.
0: All right, Dan. I'm not afraid, but do hurry.
1: Mr. Elliott? I'm going now.
4: Please excuse my apparent lack of hospitality, but I feel you understand.
1: Don't worry, Jean. I'll be back as soon as I can.
0: Be careful, Dan.
1: Don't worry.
4: He's gone.
0: Yes. Now I know what it'll be like when he leaves me forever.
4: You talk so strangely, my dear. But no matter. You've come back. And I'll never let you go away again.
0: Won't you sit down? You look tired.
4: Well, thank you, my dear. But I feel quite well now.
0: Roger, you must go to your room.
4: Please, please. You mean well, Sarah, but sometimes your officiousness...
0: Oh, Roger. Oh, well, I'll get your medicine.
4: Now, my dear, tell me of your trip. There's so much I want to ask you. Sometimes life is very confusing. A few hours of waiting can seem like half a century. The smallest, least important thing can become a matter of life and death.
0: There are so many ways of stopping time. Not just the clocks.
4: You won't believe this, Helen, but there were voices. Voices that told me you were dead.
0: Why did you hold on to the past?
4: I've proved the voices wrong. You're with me, as I knew you'd be. It's good to look at you again, Helen. I couldn't quite remember what you looked like.
0: You loved Helen very much, didn't you?
4: I'm not the same person without you, but then I guess no man in love is really the same without the woman he loves.
0: Is that really true?
4: But tell me of your family. Your father is well, and your mother?
5: Your medicine, Roger. You look so pale.
4: Heaven's my medicine. It's a most unbecoming dress you're wearing, Helen. I don't remember it.
0: I don't believe I've worn it before.
4: Put on your blue lace.
0: Oh, no, no, it's so late.
4: I was thinking of it while I was waiting for you. It's such a pretty dress. Couldn't you put it on just for me?
0: Is the dress upstairs?
5: Yes, but I don't think you need...
0: I'll put on the blue lace if you'll take your medicine.
4: Fair enough. It's a bargain. Seeing you in that dress will be my treat for taking this nasty stuff.
5: Come with me. We'll go upstairs. Strange. Strange. You handle him as she used to. Same way Helen did.

doesn't someone come along? This rain, I can't see anything. Why did I leave Jeannie in there with that old guy? And if there isn't a car along in the next couple of minutes, I'm going back. Wait. Wait, that looks like headlights. It is. Got to make them stop. Got to...

0: floor.
1: Hmm?
0: Oh, Helen, my dear. Of my eyes, as if I might be nodding by the fire, and you no more than a dream.
1: It is all a dream.
0: You were playing that song,
1: The Last Rose of Summer.
0: Would you sing it for me, as you used to?
1: It won't upset you.
0: It's all that's needed to make this a perfect homecoming, a memory we can both cherish.

0: Beautiful, my dear. Even more beautiful than before.
1: It's such a sad song, don't you think?
0: Sad?
1: Yes. To belong to a summer that's past. Not to look to the summer that's ahead.
0: And the past summers were so perfect. And the summers ahead, you never know.
1: Oh, stop it, stop. Oh, Miss Elliot.
0: Sarah, what's the meaning of this?
1: How much do you think I can stand? Seeing the two of you sitting there just as you used to.
0: This is inexcusable.
1: Sitting there just as if time had slipped back 40 years. Oh, Miss Elliot. Do you think it's wise to upset him so?
0: Helen, what's she talking about?
1: Her name's not Helen. It's Jean. Jean Hayes.
0: Jean? That's what that man called her.
1: Look at her. She's not your wife. Is she? Is she?
2: You're hurting him.
1: Your wife is dead, Roger. She's been dead 40 years.
0: No, I won't listen. I won't.
1: You're going to listen now. You're an old man, Roger Elliot. We're both old. We've grown old here in this house where time is stopped.
0: It's a lie. Helen, tell her we're young. Tell her.
1: Look at yourself in that mirror. Really look.
0: What do you mean, Sarah? What are you saying?
1: Helen is dead. She's been dead 40 years.
0: No, no. That isn't so.
2: Please, Miss Elliot, why do you say that? He's been so happy.
1: It's time he realized.
2: Please. Oh, please let me talk with him for just a few minutes.
1: It's a waste of time. He'll pay no attention.
2: Please, Miss Elliot. Perhaps I can help.
0: Yes, Sarah. There are things I must know.
1: All right. But I know it's a waste of time, Miss Hayes. I'll be in the kitchen.
0: My dear.
2: Oh, wait just a minute, Mr. Elliot. Oh, you must realize that I'm not Helen. You do, don't you?
0: Yes, my dear. I do know, but I refuse to admit it. You're so like Helen. And after waiting all these years to have you come into the house, it was a dream come true. You know, my dear, I have waited a long time.
2: Mr. Elliot, you know, too, that Helen is not coming here again as I came tonight. But really, she is here all the time. She's here in your memory of her. She's here in your wonderful love of her.
0: But
2: can't you see how fortunate you've been? To have Helen always just as she was. Unchanged by time or the world. Lovely and beautiful always.
0: I begin to understand.
2: No, we can't live in yesterday. None of us can. We must live today. We must live for tomorrow. We can't shut out today. We can't close out tomorrow.
0: You're right, my dear. I have refused to live in today. I have rejected the tomorrows that must come.
2: Oh, that's it, Mr. Elliot. We can't hug our regrets. We can't.
0: What is it, my dear?
2: It's strange. I just realized I was going to do just what you've done. I was going to shut out today and tomorrow and live only with yesterday's memories.
0: Perhaps we have been of some help to each other. My dear.
2: Mr. Elliot. Oh, that must be Dan. I'll let him in.
3: Darling, everything's okay now. I finally flagged down a state trooper. He'll take us into town and we...
2: Oh, Dan. Dan, I've been such a fool. I almost lost everything that's real. It took this storm, the car, and Mr. Elliot to make me realize you've been right all along. Oh, Dan. Dan, I want to go back to New York with you.
3: Jeannie, you really mean that?
2: Yes. Yes, I do. I almost got lost in yesterday, too.
3: You know, I have an idea that the storm and the car stopping was sort of planned. We should thank Mr. Elliot for finding us.
0: How wonderful it all seems now. Sarah? Sarah?
1: Yes, Roger?
0: Let's start the clocks.
1: Oh, Roger.
0: The past is dead. Let's live for tomorrow.
2: Oh, Dan. Don't ever let me stop the clocks again. Don't ever let me again get lost in yesterday.
3: Forget yesterday, Jeannie.
2: I have. I've been so wrong, we can forget the past. For us, there's tomorrow.

0: This is Leo McCary again. A family theater listener once asked me how we manage to present such a variety of plays week by week and always end up with the same theme, family prayer. You present a mystery set or a story of suspense or comedy or an historical drama, and each time you conclude, the family that prays together stays together. It never fails to make sense, but how do you do it? Well, as a matter of fact, we merely point up what life itself so rather clearly implies. It might be said that a good story is an experience of all of life in a single incident of it. There is always an issue and always some sort of conflict, which in one way or another reveals the quality and values of our human nature. The outcome may be pathetic or tragic, or the situation may be happily resolved by a mere application of good sense and fine humor. No matter what it concerns, the story is what happens to one of us. But who is us? Each of us is one of God's own and therefore one of our own. The love we have of story is, more or less, a proof of the love we really have for one another. Even though the story be fictional, it may be a valid story because it is real in its illumination of the nature of man. Thus, in a way, every story is my story and it is your story, for we are all brothers of each other in God's family. No one is valueless. Everyone is important in this universal family, unruly and wayward, as some of us may incidentally be. And in our own families, we are a counterpart of God's great family. Poverty, riches, pride, vanity, partisan ambition can ruin them. Only affection and prayer for understanding between us holds us together. And that is why we say that under the fatherhood of God, the family that prays together stays together.
1: More things are wrought by prayer

From Hollywood Family Theaters brought you The House Where Time Stopped, starring Anne Blythe and Robert Stack. Leo McCarey was your host. Norman Field was heard as Roger and Lorene Tuttle as Sarah. The script was written by John McGreevy, with music composed and conducted by Harry Zimmerman, and was directed for Family Theater by Joseph F. Mansfield. This is Frank Bingman expressing the wish of Family Theater that the blessings of God may be upon you and your home, and inviting you to join us next week at this same time when Family Theater will present Stephen McNally and Joan Leslie in The Bid Was Four Hearts. 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

0: Hi, this is Randy Stone. I cover the night beat for the Chicago Star. My stories start in many different ways. This one began with a man who was blind and ended when he saw his blindness went deeper than his eyes.
1: Night Beat, starring Frank Lovejoy as Randy Stone.
0: It was after 11 when I turned into that section of North Clark that begins to wake up then. Tonight it was jumping no more than usual. It just seemed that way. I threaded my way through the visiting playboys from Keokuk and St. Louis and the whining panhandlers and the sad-eyed gals. Then I stopped for a minute to watch old Pop. There he stood, as I'd seen him stand night after night before the little burlesque theater, sawing away at the same old tune and the same old battered fiddle. I walked up to him, listened for a moment, and then...
2: Thank you, thank you.
0: Business good tonight, Pop?
2: Randy.
0: Uh-huh. You never miss, do you?
2: Not my regulars. How have you been?
0: Oh, good, good. You?
2: I've... All right.
0: Business good?
2: Lousy.
0: Well, still early. Midnight shows ought to bring in some tariff.
2: Uh-huh. What's it look like tonight, Randy?
0: Well, I don't have to tell you, Pop. I think you can see more than I can.
2: Yeah, that's the trouble with being blind. It's not what you miss without eyes, but what you do see. I can feel them, Randy. The cheap sports. The ones who drop a penny in my cup. Drop it in from way up because it sounds heavier when it hits. Big shots. The ones who drop half dollars when they're with a girl and pass me up when they're alone.
0: Where do I fit in, Pop?
2: You never change. Always a quarter. Tonight you drop in something else, I'll know something's wrong.
0: Now, show's breaking. Here come the girls.
2: Dancers, they call themselves. Dancers. Cheap, shoddy.
0: Oh, careful, Pop.
3: Well, well, well. If it ain't Horace Greasy.
0: Greeley. Horace Greeley. How are you, Pearl?
3: Feet are killing me.
2: From what? Standing in one spot?
3: Oh, I should move around? Here.
2: Thank you.
3: For nothing. Ain't seen you in a month of Sundays, Randy.
0: Now, you have to wait your turn.
3: See the show?
0: No, should I?
3: Nah, no one's moving in tomorrow. Bigger and better.
2: And Bera.
3: When I'm paid to wear more, I'll know I'm washed up.
0: How's it going?
3: Same old grind. Ha, get it?
2: Every night the same lousy joke.
3: So what? Every night you play the same lousy tune.
0: Oh, who asked for hyper?
2: Long time ago, I played better.
3: Yeah, I played fiddle for the czar, so comes the revolution. Honest, Pop, you know anything else?
2: Who'd recognize it around here if I did?
3: So where's your hi-hat?
2: Oh, shut up.
3: Now, listen.
2: Cheap burlesque dancer.
3: Hey, wait a minute. Who are you calling a...
2: You all of
0: hey,
2: you.
0: Hey, Pop, now, Pop, take it easy. What's the matter with you?
2: Now, let me alone. Just let me alone, that's all.
3: Hey, wait a sec. Well, what's eating on him?
0: He blew up like a boiler.
3: Yeah. He ain't never done that before. And calling me a cheap dancer. Who does he think he is? Plays for nickels and sops himself in cheap wine when he's got the price. Hey, Randy.
0: What?
3: No wonder. He was sober.
0: Yeah, I saw that, too.
3: First time I ever seen him come out from under that cloud. He's sick.
0: Well, maybe there's something else for him.
3: Nah, he'll take his nickels and dimes, buy a bottle, and soak in it. Believe me, there's nothing wrong with Pop that a wet cork won't cure.
0: I don't know. There was something else.
3: Honest, you give me the willies.
0: Okay, Pearl, I'll throw in a cup of coffee. Come on. So we had coffee and we talked about Pop. No one knew where he'd come from. He just showed up one night with a battered fiddle under his arm and started playing. It was a half hour or so after I left Pearl. I moseyed through the street, found myself back at the same place I started, but Pop wasn't there. I told myself he was well in the middle of the pickling process. Nothing to get excited about. He'd show up tomorrow night. But that ever-loving curiosity rang up a tilt inside me. I went hunting. I didn't find Pop. And when I passed an all-night hock shop, something in the window sent me inside.
4: Yes, sir. Yeah, you see something you like?
0: Yeah, that violin in the window.
4: For the violin? Oh, sure. You want to see it?
0: Yes, I'd like to.
4: Sure, it ain't often I get a piece like this. No, sir, it ain't often I get a chance to offer something like this. Horowitz himself couldn't want one any better.
0: Yeah, I'll tell him when he gives up the piano.
4: Huh?
0: Yeah.
4: Oh.
5: Where'd you get this?
4: From a collection. It's a fine old violin, maybe 100 years. A few scratches.
0: How much did you give him for it?
4: Give who?
0: The blind man who brought it in.
4: Yeah, how come you know where I got it? Huh? How come?
0: I'd know this violin in 100. Now, come on. How much do you want for it?
4: $20.
0: 15.
6: I paid that.
0: Okay, 20. Give me the receipt.
4: Just take it. Give me the money and take it.
0: The receipt, Buster. I need it for my expense account.
4: You a copper?
0: Why ask that?
4: If you ain't, why are you asking all the questions? Why you...
0: What's bothering you? If you got this violin legitimately, you'll sell it without all this ping-pong.
4: I got it legitimately.
0: Okay, then. The receipt. Neither of us is getting any younger.
4: Well, yeah, I ain't got a receipt.
0: Oh? Why not?
4: Look, the guy comes in. He wants to hock this fiddle. I can't give him no dough on it. Not like he wants anyway.
0: So?
4: We make a deal of swap.
0: For what?
4: I'm only telling you this because I don't want no trouble. But he wants a rod, a heater.
0: You let him have a gun?
4: Yeah, but...
0: Was it loaded?
4: Maybe a couple of shells in it, but...
0: Got anything on paper? His address, maybe?
4: No.
0: But you let him have a gun?
4: He was blind. I ain't gonna give anybody a rod if they look like they're going out for a heist. I got a legitimate business. What could a blind guy do with a gun?
0: Figure it out.
4: Look, I'm trying to tell you that I'm clean. I tell you I'm clean.
0: I had no idea where to look for Pop, but I thought maybe one person might know. Pearl. I found her backstage just about ready for her last turn.
3: A fan and cut in any place.
0: Pearl, this has got to be quick. You know where Pop lives?
3: Huh?
0: Yeah.
3: Hey, what's wrong?
0: He traded his violin for a gun.
3: What for?
0: I'd like to know. Now, come on. You got any idea where he lives?
3: No. But I walked a couple of blocks with him one night. He was too stiff to do it alone.
0: Huh?
3: Then he turned off in some street. I didn't go no further. Feet were killing me.
0: Which street?
3: I never look at street signs. There was a candy store on the corner.
0: So you know the street?
3: I guess so.
0: All right, then let's go.
3: But my aunt...
0: Forget it for now. Pop's liable to do something with that gun.
3: Okay, I'll fix it. Don't make no difference anyhow. New show opening tomorrow. Hey, Gracie. Gracie!
7: Yeah?
3: Come here.
7: Sure.
8: Oh, pleased to meet you.
3: You ain't. And you ain't gonna. Now, listen, you gotta go on in my place.
8: Me?
3: Me? You've been yammering all good, John. Now's your chance, honey.
8: Oh, I don't know nothing.
3: It ain't education they want out there. Here, take my balloon. Blow it up a little bigger. You need it.
8: Oh, but I can't.
3: All you got to do is be careful of the guy in the first box. He's got a rubber band and some bent pins. Let's go, Randy.
0: We tore out of the theater before she had much more than just time to throw on a coat. I'll say this for Pearl. She didn't catch cold easily, but if there was a wind blowing, she'd have been a sensation. Anyway, she found the street and a few questions and answers sent us to what is politely known as a theatrical boarding house. And then, outside Pop's door...
3: Bust it in, Randy.
0: Pop! Hey, Pop, it's Randy. Open up.
3: Bust it in.
0: Okay, look out.
3: Wait. Pop.
0: Are you all right?
2: Yes, I'm all right. What do you want?
0: Well, we're coming in, Pop.
2: No.
0: We're coming in.
3: Yo, Sponge, what's the idea of throwing a scare in
0: there? Well, take it easy, Pearl. All right, let's have the gun, Pop.
3: There it is, Randy.
2: Give it to me.
0: You look better in a fiddle.
2: I...
3: Crying jack, that's what it is, crying jack.
0: No, he's sober.
3: And for this, I let Gracie do my act, I'm ruined.
2: Get out of here, both of you. Leave me alone.
0: Just a minute.
3: Randy, don't point that.
0: You couldn't fire this in a million years. The firing pin's filed off.
2: He cheated me.
0: No wonder he let you have it. Okay, Pop, what's the idea?
2: I thought I could kill myself.
0: Okay, you thought you could kill yourself. Why?
2: I wanted to stop living this way. I wanted to stop lying to myself.
3: So all of a sudden you don't like the way you've been living?
2: Shut up.
3: Okay.
2: I'm sorry.
0: Pop, you want to talk about it?
3: Well, he already did. He already said...
0: No. That's not the whole story.
2: You know, don't you, Randy?
0: I know there's something else. What is it?
2: Yes, there is. There's 9 years of lies and cheating. 9 years of running away from something I want to face but can't. Tonight, I want to stop it.
0: Stop what?
2: Stop the whole thing from coming down. Coming down and killing me. And her.

0: NBC is bringing you Night Beat, starring Frank Lovejoy as Randy Stone. Little-known episodes from the exciting annals of American history are presented in colorful, dramatic, factual manner on the Cavalcade of America, which returns over most of these NBC stations on Tuesday, August 29th. The stories presented on Cavalcade of America feature Hollywood and Broadway stars who portray the many men and women responsible for the building of our country. That's Cavalcade of America, returning Tuesday, August 29th. And now, back to Night Beat and Randy Stone.
1: For a moment after Pop said that, he stared into space. His sightless eyes seemed to be seeing something neither Pearl nor I could sense. And then...
2: Over on the dresser, Randy. Picture, face down. Get it?
1: Okay.
3: You mean this one, of a girl?
2: Yes, bring it here.
4: Gee, nice.
1: Here, Pop.
2: I haven't seen it in 5 years. Since my eyes...
1: She's a beautiful girl, Pop.
2: That's Vicky, my daughter.
4: This classy-looking dame?
2: Yes.
4: You know, I've seen her someplace.
2: Well, she's famous.
1: What about it, Pop?
2: I'm a great old man for a kid like that. Busted, broken down, blind, playing for nickels and dimes.
4: Look, if she's the right kind, what difference does it make what you did?
2: I lied to her. For 9 years, I've lied.
1: Well, what about? When did it start?
2: Start when she was a kid. I was playing in the vaudeville house. She was going to school. That and learning to dance.
1: And her mother?
2: Left. Ran out. But I didn't care. I had Vicky. On days when I didn't have to be at the theater, we had big dreams. Great big dreams. I'd play for her. She'd dance.

0: You're not allowed to get tired. Now, come on. Once more. Just right, Vicky.
1: That's enough, Dad.
0: Okay, Lazy. Come here. What's the matter, honey?
1: Nothing.
0: Now, come on. Let's have it.
1: I can't dance as good as the rest of the kids.
0: Who said so?
1: Me.
0: What's your teacher say?
1: Nothing.
0: What do you want her to do? Hang flowers on you? Now, listen.
1: But
0: listen. What do we always say?
1: We'll go all over the world together.
0: That's right. And you'll be the greatest ballerina in the world. I'll lead the orchestra for Vicky. France, Italy, England. Great big oysters full of pearls. You wouldn't let me down, now, would you, honey?
1: I don't want to.
0: Besides, we've always got each other, Vicky. No matter what happens, we've always got each other.
1: I don't ever want to leave you.
0: You won't, honey. Never. Now, come on. Let's try it again.

0: She got where I said she would, Randy. Famous.
1: But you, what happened between the two of you?
0: Things got bad. I had to take a job with a cheap band, traveled. I kept her in school, and then...
1: Go on, Pop. Then?
0: I hit a grease toboggan.
2: Bottoms up, huh?
0: Yeah. In my eyes. But I kept writing to her, telling her I was doing all right. I sent her money, all I could. I lied to her, told her I was playing with a big orchestra. 1,000 times I tried to pull myself together. I didn't.
1: Where is she now?
0: Coming here, to Chicago.
2: How do you know that?
0: Randy, yeah. On the table there, a copy of the billboard. Get it. Turn to the personals.
1: Mm-hmm.
0: I get it every week. No matter where we were, we'd keep in touch that way. I pretended to keep moving around. I mailed in fake addresses so she wouldn't know.
1: What's in this one, Pop?
0: I always had somebody read the column to me, and this morning, you'll see it, Randy.
1: Oh? Dad from Vicky. That it, Pop?
0: Yes.
1: Dad from Vicky. We'll be in Chicago the 8th. Please meet me, Washington Boulevard and State, under the clock at 10 in the morning. Please, please be there.
0: But I can't.
1: How did she know you were here?
0: It was my last address. She just put it in, hoping.
2: Well, look, what's so tough? Just meet her. Like I said, if she's any good at all, she won't care what
0: no,
2: you...
0: No, I won't.
1: Pop, you've been running away for 9 years. You can't keep on doing it.
0: Let her see me? No, don't you see, Randy? She's famous. She's Mivanya.
1: Wow, she is famous.
2: And it's still 10-1. She's got legs like a piano.
1: Oh, come on, hold it, Prue. The ballet's here in Chicago, huh?
0: Yes, I heard that their first American tour in 10 years. Randy, I want to meet her. Talk with her. Touch her face again, but I can't. Not now.
1: Pop, you're going to meet her tomorrow.
0: No.
1: She'll be here for only 3 days. During that time, you'll be what she thinks you are. She doesn't have to find out anything else.
0: I never told her I was blind.
1: Well, is that a crime?
0: Oh, Randy.
1: Pop, you're going to be under the clock tomorrow morning at 10. It was easy to say, just like that. But I wondered what would happen. Playing with other people's lives is like splitting an atom and including yourself in the chain reaction. But I wanted Pop to meet Vicky. I stayed with him that night, got him into a clean press suit, made him shave and stay out of striking distance of anything that looked like a bottle. And then it was 10 in the morning.
0: That's 10, Randy. That's 10 o'clock.
1: Yeah. Give it time, Pop.
0: Let's go, Randy, before it's too late. Let's go. Take me away from here.
1: You look all right. There's nothing to be ashamed of.
0: She's bound to find out.
1: Not from me or you.
0: She'll want to know what I've been doing, where I've been. Randy, I've told so many lies.
1: I'll have a few more on me.
0: Do you see her?
1: Not yet.
0: I hope she doesn't come. I hope she does.
1: She will.
0: What'll I say? Randy, tell me what to say.
1: You'll know, Pop. Nobody'll have to tell you. Now stand still. Take it easy.
0: Help me. Help me tell one more lie.
1: He didn't have to tell one more. Vicky didn't show up. Not at 10, not at 10:30, or not at 12 when we finally left the corner. I didn't want to leave Pop alone, so I took him to my apartment. I left him there in the lobby with a clerk keeping an eye on him while I went calling. Calling on a lady named Ivania. My press card works magic, especially backstage. I got in to see him, Ivania, all right.
3: It is so charming, Monsieur Stone.
1: Yes, of course, charming. I expected to meet you earlier.
3: Oh, so? I'm glad you did not. I'm afraid I do not look my best before noon or later.
1: Maybe that's why you didn't show up.
3: Pardon? Show up?
1: Hello, Vicky.
3: You called me what?
1: Just Vicky, for the present. I may think of something else later.
3: I do not understand.
1: Look, baby, I got a hunch you were there this morning. You saw him and decided not to stop. Is that it?
3: Well, if this is a joke, Monsieur Stone, I do not appreciate it.
1: Oh, please, let's stop the polite tennis.
3: But you're insane. How it is, tennis?
1: He was blind. You saw that. He wasn't what you expected after all these years. Or maybe, and I'm giving you the benefit of the doubt, maybe you didn't recognize him.
3: You will please to excuse me one moment. Igor? Igor! Please, come here. You, you would like maybe a drink?
1: No, no, thank you. Look, Vicky, you can drop the Iron Curtain disguise. You see, I...
3: Oh, Igor, please, come in.
4: A pleasure.
3: Igor, this man is crazy. He says he flew in a newspaper.
4: Oh, that is very nice.
1: Who are you?
4: I am the ballet master. What else?
1: We'll leave that unanswered for the time. To get back to you, Vicky.
3: He calls me Vicky.
4: Hmm? Why?
1: Well, that's her name. Now, look, don't give me any more of this now.
4: Yes?
1: But you're a brunette.
4: A little gray, perhaps, but understand.
1: Wait a minute. Let me get a closer look.
3: Igor, keep him away.
4: I will go for help.
1: No, never mind. You're not Vicky, are you?
3: Please, monsieur, I am Mivanya.
4: Ludmila Mivanya Krachenko.
1: One of those is enough. Okay, I'm sorry. It's all a mistake. I thought you were someone else.
4: But that is impossible. She...
1: I know. I apologize again. I made a very bad mistake. Please forgive me.
4: Oh, it is nothing. Please do come again.
1: Sure. Invite some fawns over. We'll spend another afternoon. She wasn't Vicky, but she was Mivanya. I felt a little like the guy who opened the wrong door in a Turkish bath. I hurried back to Pop, took him up to my apartment, sat him down and told him what had happened.
5: I'm not lying, Randy, I'm not.
1: I saw Vicky's picture, I saw Mivanya. At first, a guy could make a mistake, but not with a good second look.
5: Randy, I swear to you...
1: Oh, come on, Pop, give it to me straight. What's the deal?
5: Why should I make up such a story?
1: That's what I'd like to know. Brother, I bid hook, line, and sinker. I took the bait. Why'd you throw it?
5: For the last time, Randy, I didn't lie to you.
1: A gun with no firing pin, a fine, long story about a daughter. Great builder.
5: I'm going, Randy.
1: Okay, Pop, go ahead.
5: You still think I...
1: Excuse me, won't you? Yeah. Oh, Pearl. Oh, sure, we were there. We had a... What's that? Oh, now, look, honey, if you're... Give me that again. Now, hold on a minute. Pop!
6: What?
1: Pop!
6: What?
1: Sit down. Wait a minute.
6: I'm going.
1: You're going to sit down and you're going to wait. Now, come on.
6: Oh, what's the matter, Randy? Is that...
1: No. Okay, Pearl. Give me the rest. Yeah. So what's the address? I got it. Now, look. I'm going to bring Pop to you. Hold on to him like a mink coat. Don't let him out of your sight. And then I'm going to go to that address.

0: Yes?
1: How do you do? My name is Stone, Randy Stone, Chicago Star. Here's my press card, Social Security.
0: What do you want?
1: May I come in?
0: But...
1: Thank you.
0: Hey, you've got a nerve.
1: Yeah, today I've got to have. May I sit down?
0: And if I say no?
1: Well, I'll have to stand. I can say what I want standing up.
0: I... All right, what do you want?
1: I want to know why you weren't under the clock at 10 this morning.
0: I don't know what you're talking about.
1: Dad, from Vicky in Chicago the 8th, please meet me.
0: Where'd you find that out?
1: Billboard magazine, personal column.
0: I don't want to talk about it.
1: Well, I do. And so does your dad.
0: Where is he? How is he?
1: Well, first, tell me why you didn't show up this morning.
0: Is he all right?
1: I guess so.
0: You guess? Don't you know? Answer me.
1: Vicky, you are Vicky, aren't you?
0: Yes, what about that?

0: And Vicky.
1: What?
0: Maybe you'll be a little shocked.
1: I will?
0: Yes, maybe you will. Now, I'll see you tonight. And this time, show up. I stayed with Pop all the rest of the day. I had a story now, right up to the final paragraph. What the tag would be, I didn't know. I wouldn't know until that night. All depended on how things turned out, and I wasn't at all sure. When you play Mr. Fix-It with people's lives and emotions, you're cooking up a surprise party. Anyway, I had to try it. And so that night...
2: Randy, what are you doing?
0: Now, take it easy, Pop. Everything will be all right. I hope.
2: Well, why did you bring me back here?
0: Well, this is where you always stand, isn't it? Right in front of the burlesque theater?
2: Yes, but I can't...
0: Pop, you've got to trust me. Do you?
2: I guess I have to, Randy.
0: Okay. Here, take this.
2: What is it?
0: You'll know what it is.
2: But my violin.
0: Yeah, it was lonesome in that hock shop. It needs a chin to cuddle up to. Try yours on for size.
2: No, I don't want it. Randy, take me away from here.
0: Now, look, Pop. Today I stood under a clock for 2 hours. I made an idiot of myself in front of two people I never saw before in my life, and all for you. Now you're going to do something for me. Now you get ready to play that violin.
1: Randy.
0: Yeah, hiya, Pearl.
1: Come here. Excuse us, Pop.
2: Randy.
0: I will be a second, Pop. Well?
1: Yeah. It's all set.
0: Good. How long?
1: Just a few seconds. Randy?
0: What?
1: You got your fingers crossed?
0: All 12 of them.
1: Run for your lives, boys. The dam is burst. Here they come. The gals of the chorus. 8 luscious beauties. Count them, boys. 8.
0: All right, stand over there.
2: Randy. Randy.
0: Yeah, I'm right here, Pop. I'm right next to you. Now, listen. Remember that piece you used to play for Vicky when she was a kid, learning to dance?
2: This one?
0: That's it. Play it, Pop, huh? Now?
2: Why?
0: Oh, Pop, play it. Now, go on.
2: But...
0: Play it. Play it for me, huh, Pop? Hello there. Recognize the tune?
1: I... Oh, no.
0: Yeah.
2: Randy, who's that?
0: Ask her.
1: No, it... Dad.
2: Vicky. Vicky.
1: Oh, Dad.
0: Yes, Pop. Vicky.
2: Here. No.
1: Yeah. Here, Pop. She's a big star, all right, but not quite in the same line you figured. But it's still dancing.
3: Dad, forgive me. I've been wanting to write to tell you, but I've been lying all these years. I pretended
2: you
3: that
2: lied.
3: I...
2: You pretended.
3: I was tired of lying, running away. I knew you'd find out I wasn't with the ballet when it came over here. But I'm not ashamed. I'm not dead.
2: You're not.
0: Why should she be, Pop? Now, how about you?
2: I... Vicky, my baby.
0: Pearl.
1: Pearl?
0: Come on.
1: But we waited for this.
0: We didn't wait 9 years, Pearl. Come on.
1: Yeah. Okay.
0: See you later, Pop.
1: He didn't even hear you. Come on.
0: Worked, didn't it?
1: Could have gone haywire.
0: Oh, I don't know. The odds were with us.
1: Yeah. I gotta apologize to her.
0: Hmm? What for?
1: No muscles in those legs.

So there's the finish. It's funny. Two people lying to each other, dodging, pretending, and all it took was a couple of words to end years of fear and doubt. Well, it just goes to show you, blood's thicker than water, and pride is a lot thinner than love. Copy, boy.

Night Beat, starring Frank Lovejoy, is produced and directed by Warren Lewis and edited by Larry Marcus. Tonight's story was written by Russell Hughes with music by Frank Worth. The part of Pop was played by Charles Seal. Others in tonight's cast were Lou Krugman, Charlotte Lawrence, Betty Moran, Veronica Pataki, and Ann Whitfield. Frank Lovejoy will next be seen in Milton Sperling's production, Three Secrets, released by Warner Brothers. 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
1: NBC presents The Adventures of Frank Merriwell. 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Today, The Surprise Play. This is the big week of Yale's football season, the week of the Harvard game. The coach has been driving his team hard, and now on Thanksgiving morning, Frank and Bart stop briefly at the handsome old house on Whitney Avenue where their friend Inza Burridge lives.
2: Frank and Bart, this is a surprise. Come on in.
3: Hi, Inza. We only have a minute or two.
4: We've got to get right back to campus.
2: We'll stay for a few minutes at least. Here, let me take your coat.
3: All right, thanks.
4: All right.
2: Been wondering what happened to you all week.
3: Oh, we've been working our heads off. The coach has had us practicing every minute we could spare from classes.
2: Well, but at least you have today off, haven't you? Thanksgiving.
4: Well, that only means more practice time to the coach.
2: You mean you can't even come for a turkey dinner?
3: I'm afraid not, Inza. That's what we stopped by to tell you.
2: Oh, that isn't fair. I should think he could give you one day off.
3: Well, I can't blame him. You should see his scouting reports on the Harvard team. He's really worried about the game.
4: After all, it is the most important game of the year to all of us.
2: I know. It's just that I'm disappointed.
3: Well, don't feel too badly, Inza. As a matter of fact, as far as the turkey dinner goes, we're having our big dinner Saturday night, right after the game.
2: Oh?
3: It's a football dinner, and what's more, you're invited.
2: Oh?
3: Want to come?
2: Oh, of course. I'd love to. Going to be sort of a victory celebration?
4: That all depends on what we do Saturday afternoon. It is the general idea, anyhow.
2: You said you could only stay a few minutes now. Don't tell me the coach is called to practice this early.
3: Well, not quite. We have to go over and see the registrar.
4: You see, Frank wasn't satisfied concentrating on the Harvard game. He had to go and get himself an assignment for an article on the Yale Lit.
3: But it's an important story, Bart. I had to take the assignment. Inza, it's about the new civil engineering school Yale is going to build.
2: Oh, yes, I've heard about that. Have they announced where it's going to be built yet?
3: Well, not yet. That's why we're going to see the registrar. We can get the article written in time. We can put it in next week's Yale Lit.
4: I don't know how Frank gets mixed up in all these things, but he does.
3: Well, I'm sorry about the Thanksgiving dinner.
2: Oh, that's all right. We'll celebrate it Saturday night. By that time, you'll have beaten Harvard, and we'll have an added reason to be thankful.
3: No, not about it. Sit down, gentlemen. Sit down.
5: Thanks.
3: Now, what can I do for you? Well, it's about the new civil engineering school, Professor Stafford. What is the location of the new building, sir?
5: Well, now, I plan to make that announcement at the dinner Saturday night.
3: Well, we realize that, sir, but couldn't we get the information today for the Yale Lit?
5: Well, gentlemen, that presents a rather delicate problem.
3: Well, how's that, sir?
5: I should explain that we haven't completed negotiations for the building site yet, and it's imperative that the location be kept secret until the final papers are signed.
3: Why is that, sir?
5: It's a simple business matter. We're purchasing this land through Mr. Yates, a local realtor. The actual landowner is a Mr. Mallory.
3: Oh, then you must be buying the Mallory property just across High Street.
5: Well, frankly, yes. That is to be the site of the new building.
4: Oh, that's great. Professor Stafford, may we write that up in the article?
5: Only on one condition, gentlemen. Under no circumstances must any hint of what you've just learned leak out until after the transaction is completed.
4: Why, sir?
5: Because Mr. Mallory has no idea at the moment that Mr. Yates is representing the university.
4: Oh.
5: If he had even an inkling of that fact, he would double his asking price.
3: Double it? Could the university afford that?
5: No, Mr. Merriwell, we could not. It would mean the end of the project.
3: But why are you so sure this Mallory would put up the price?
5: Well, it's a practical certainty. He's a shrewd businessman, and he labors under the mistaken impression that Yale University has inexhaustible funds at its disposal. He would never sell his land to us at a reasonable figure.
3: Oh, yes, sir, I understand that.
4: Well, this puts us on a spot, Frank. If we do the article, it would have to be typeset by tonight at the latest.
5: Oh, I'm afraid that would be impossible, Mr. Hodge. There would be too great a chance of the secret getting out.
4: That's what I was afraid of. But just a moment, Professor Stafford. Maybe we can work this out. Suppose Bart and I set the type for the article ourselves.
6: Yeah, that's an idea, Frank.
4: In that way, we could have the article ready to go, but at the same time, no one else would have to share the secret.
5: Well, now, I'm quite as anxious as you to see the article in the next edition of the Lit. If you could guarantee that the secret would be safe until set.
4: Oh, we can, sir. We won't tell a soul. And no one else will see the proofs until the announcement is made.
5: Very well.
6: Good.
5: Then it's settled.
4: Thank you, sir. Well, come on, Bart. We've just about got time to make our football practice.
7: Now, look, man, I'm not worried about our attack right now. If you keep driving and blocking like you've been going all week, we can move that ball against Harvard. But that won't help if you can't stop them. Especially if you can't stop those wide-end sweeps.
8: Well, it's a tricky play to stop, Coach.
9: Yeah,
8: the scrubs keep turning our left end.
7: What do you think Harvard will do? Especially with that halfback Donnelly carrying the ball. Now, remember, you've got to turn the runner to the inside. Now, I'm going to have the scrubs run that once again. Let's see you stop it.
8: Come on, team. Let's show it.
7: All right, scrubs. Run it again.
10: Signals. Very far. Three, height. One, two, three.
8: Come on, Harry. Hurry him in. That's it. Make the tackle right.
7: That's it. That's it. A lot better. Well, you handle those plays that way on Saturday, and you won't have a thing to worry about. But don't forget, one slip and those fast Harvard backs will be off to the races. All right, that's all. Get to the shower.
4: Nice tackling, Bart.
8: Oh, thanks.
4: That was some workout, wasn't it?
11: Yeah, pretty tough. But I don't blame the coach. We'll have to go some to take Harvard.
8: Well, we better take them. Otherwise, our whole season will be ruined.
11: I know. Incidentally, Inza volunteered to come over and help us at the Lit office tonight.
8: Well, you didn't take her up on it, did you?
11: Well, of course. We can use all the help we can get.
8: Well, I know, but what about the secret? Professor Stafford made us swear not to tell anyone else about it.
11: Well, we don't have to let her know about that. I'm going to let her type up the ad copy for us. That'll free us to spend all our time getting up the proofs on the article.
8: Oh, that's all right, then. Say, if we're going to get over there in time, we better get dressed in a hurry. Hey, here come the first copies, Frank. How they look?
11: Well, let's see. Turn off the press, Bart.
8: All right.
11: These are pretty badly smudged. Here, I'll clean off the type with this rag.
8: Well, what'll I do with these copies? Throw them away?
11: Stick them in the wastebasket there in the outer office. We'll burn them in the stove before we leave.
8: All right.
12: Oh, hello, Bart. You want anything?
8: No, I'm just looking for the wastebasket.
12: Over here on the other side of the desk.
8: Oh, I see. Well, we spoiled this first batch.
12: It's too bad. I'm almost through with this. We can leave earlier than we expected.
8: It wasn't much of a job. Well, I'd better go back and help Frank.
12: Wonder who that is. Yes?
13: I saw the lights on up here while I was passing the office. I wonder if you people could help me out.
12: What is it you wanted?
13: Well, my name is Mallory. I had an ad in the Yale Lit last week, and I'd like to get the cut for it. I want it run in another paper.
12: Oh, what sort of an ad was it, Mr. Mallory?
13: A real estate ad. You must have it here somewhere.
12: Let me see. Yes, it seems to me to remember it. Won't you come in a minute?
13: Oh, thank you. Come in, son.
12: Oh, is this your little boy?
14: I'm not a little boy, ma'am. I'm almost 8 years old.
12: Oh, my goodness, you are getting along, aren't you?
14: Yes, ma'am. My name's Jimmy Mallory. What's yours?
12: Inza Burridge. I'm very glad to meet you, Jimmy.
14: Same here.
13: About that ad.
12: Yes. Now, let me think. I'm only helping out here tonight. I don't know exactly where they keep the old cuts, but... yes, I remember where I saw that. I think it was just over here.
13: Find it, ma'am?
12: I think so. Is this the cut you meant?
13: Looks like it. Yes, ma'am, that's mine.
12: There still seems to be some ink on it. We'd better wrap it in something.
14: Here's some paper in the wastebasket.
12: Oh, that's fine, Jimmy. I'll use a piece of that.
14: Here's a sheet.
12: Thank you.
13: Well, that'll do, Miss Burridge. I'll carry it right in my overcoat pocket.
12: Here you are, Mr. Mallory.
13: Much obliged. Good night.
12: Good night, sir. Good night, Jimmy.
14: Good night, Miss Burridge.
12: A cute little fellow. Let's see now, where was I? Oh, yes, just finishing this.
2: Yeah, that's done.
11: Well, that's that. How are you doing, Yinsen?
2: I just finished, Frank.
8: Oh, so did we. Guess we're ready to shut up shop.
2: What in the world have you two been working on that's so mysterious?
8: Oh, we can't tell, Yinsen. Not now, at least.
11: Well, I'd better lock these copies in the safe until morning.
8: All right, I'll burn the papers in this basket. Then we can clean up.
6: Yates Real Estate Office, good morning. Yes, this is Yates speaking. Oh, hello, Professor Stafford. No, sir, no further news on the deal. Everything is just as smooth as silk. Yes, sir, you haven't a thing to worry about. The Mallory property is as good as Yale's right now. Eh? You bet, Professor Stafford. Thank you for calling. Goodbye.
9: So, there you are, Yates.
6: Oh, hello, Mr. Mallory. I was just talking about your property.
9: Oh, you were, eh? Well, let me tell you something, Yates.
6: Mr. Mallory, what's the trouble with
9: you? I'll tell you what the trouble is. I'm doubling my price.
6: What's that?
9: Thought you could trick me, didn't you? Thought you could get me to sell my land real cheap.
6: My client offered you a fair price. You've nothing to complain about.
9: I haven't, eh? Look here. Why didn't you tell me this mysterious client of yours was Yale University?
6: What are you talking about?
9: Don't stall with me. The game's up, Yates. I know it's Yale who's buying my land, and I have no intention of letting it go for a song.
6: I see. How did you learn that?
9: Never mind. And don't bother denying it. I know what I'm talking about. Now, that's my offer. Take it or leave it. I want double the original price.
6: But, Mr. Mallory, Yale University couldn't possibly afford to pay a sum like that for the land. Well, you lose the sale entirely if you persist in this.
9: You think I was born yesterday, Yates? The university is rich and you know it.
6: But this land was to be bought under a special endowment fund. Now, the fund simply isn't large enough to meet your offer.
9: I don't believe it. They'll buy all right and under my terms.
6: Is this final, Mr. Mallory?
9: Absolutely final. If they don't meet my offer, they don't get the land.
5: This is disastrous, Mr. Yates. Disastrous. I warned you that the utmost secrecy was imperative in this thing.
6: I know that, Professor Stafford. You don't think I told him, do you?
5: No, of course not. But you and I were the only people in the world who knew the full details. Outside of the Board of Trustees, of course. Unless... Why, of course. Merriwell and Hodge.
6: What's that? You mean they knew about the deal?
5: Yes. They had the information in order to prepare a special article for the Yale Lit.
6: Well, there's your answer.
5: I can't believe it. They're both extremely trustworthy young men. I was positive they wouldn't breathe a word of this to anyone.
6: Well, Professor, it's easy to get fooled on things like that. Now, what about the purchase?
5: It will have to be cancelled, of course. Oh. Frankly, I don't know how.
6: Shall I get it?
5: Yes, if you please.
6: Certainly. Merriwell.
11: We'd like to see Professor Stafford if he's not busy.
5: Merriwell and Hodge. Come in.
11: Yes, sir.
6: So, these are the two who spilled the beans.
11: What? What do you mean by that? We just came over to show you these proofs for the story, Professor Stafford.
5: You can forget the story now, gentlemen. Thanks to you, Yale will have to wait a few more years for its new civil engineering school.
11: A few more? What happened, Professor Stafford?
5: Gentlemen, I'm very disappointed in you both. I had warned you that no hint of the details of this transaction must leak out before Saturday.
11: Well, we know that, sir. That's why we set these proofs up ourselves.
5: Such word has leaked out, gentlemen, and Mr. Mallory has doubled his price as I feared he would. Naturally, we're forced to cancel the whole business.
6: Yes, and all because of you two kids.
11: Because of us, but we didn't tell anyone of it.
8: Well, not a soul. That's the truth, sir.
5: And I wish I could believe you. Unfortunately, you are the only ones who could have let the information slip.
11: But I swear we didn't tell anyone at all, sir.
6: Here, let me have a look at those proofs you've got there.
11: Let him see them, Bart.
8: Oh. Here you are.
6: Yeah, I thought so. Here's your answer, Professor Stafford. The whole story's right here in black and white for anyone to see. Well, no wonder Mallory found out.
11: But no one has seen those proofs but ourselves. These are the only copies in existence. I swear it, sir.
5: You mean that no one other than yourselves has laid sight on these proofs?
11: No one, sir. You've got to believe it.
6: Yeah, it's a likely story.
5: Nevertheless, I believe in you.
6: But you...
5: Mr. Merriwell and Mr. Hodge have a reputation for high integrity. If they say no one has seen the proofs, then no one has.
3: Thank you, sir.
15: How do you explain the leak, then? The information came from somewhere.
3: I cannot explain it, Mr. Yates. However, the question is merely academic now. The fact remains we've lost our chance. If anyone's to take the blame in the eyes of the Board of Trustees, I must do it.
8: Oh, gosh, Mr. Professor Stafford, I don't know what to say.
3: Don't say anything, gentlemen. You are excused.
11: And that's the whole story, Inza. As long as the secret is out, you might as well know.
12: That's awful. How could it have happened?
8: Oh, it beats us. We've been trying to work it out on our way over here to see you.
12: Do you think that Mr. Yates might have been responsible? He might have tried to make a private deal with Mallory.
11: Well, it's a possibility, all right, but I don't know of any way we could prove it.
8: Well, I'd like to try choking it out of him.
12: Anyhow, I know one thing. You and Bart didn't let the news out. Oh, you didn't even tell me about it, and I was helping you last night.
8: Sure, it must have been Yates.
11: I wonder. Well, there's one other possibility.
8: What's that?
11: Remember those first copies we ran off?
8: The smudge ones? What about them?
11: Are you sure you burned all of them?
8: Well, of course I did. I emptied the wastebasket the last thing I did. There wasn't even a scrap of paper in it.
12: The wastebasket? Oh, my goodness.
11: What's wrong, Inza?
12: What did the wastebasket have to do with the secret?
11: Oh, everything. After we'd set up the type, we ran off a few trial proofs. They were smudged, and Bart dumped them into the wastebasket.
8: Well, sure, but I burned them before we left the office.
12: Oh,
8: Frank,
12: no,
8: there isn't
12: this
8: a slight...
12: is horrible.
11: What is it, Inza? You actually look frightened.
12: I am. Frank, I know who was responsible now.
11: Who?
12: I was.
11: What?
12: While you and Bart were running off the proofs, a man came up to get the cut of an ad he'd run in the paper. I had to have something to wrap the cut in, so I took a sheet of paper from the wastebasket.
11: Good Lord, the proofs.
12: That isn't the worst of it, Frank. The man was Mr. Mallory himself.
11: What?
8: Oh, here's the explanation. Oh. We are responsible after all.
11: Oh, what a mess. Well, we'll have to tell Professor Stafford at once.
12: Frank, I'm so sorry.
11: Oh, you couldn't help it, Inza. It was our fault. We were too careless with the proofs.
12: But can't we do something about it, Frank?
8: It's too late now, Inza. The deal's off as long as Mallory sticks to his new prize.
11: Wait, Bart. There's just one slight chance.
12: What is it?
11: Well, I don't know this Mr. Mallory. Maybe he's the type who would listen to reason.
8: Well, not from what I've heard about him.
11: I don't know, Bart. He lives on a farm just outside of town. Suppose we go see him and explain the whole deal.
12: Let's try it, Frank. Let's try anything.
11: Well, here we are.
8: I hope Mallory's here. Don't forget we've got to get back for practice.
11: Yeah. Let me help you out, Inza.
12: Thank you, Frank.
8: All right, come on. Let's go up the house and find him. Watch it, Inza, the football.
11: I got it.
12: Oh, my goodness.
14: Hey, that was some catch, mister.
12: Oh, for heaven's sake, it's the little Mallory boy.
14: Oh, Miss Burridge. Gee, he must be a regular football player.
12: He certainly is. This is Frank Merriwell from Yale.
14: Frank Merriwell? Jimmy, I've heard all about you. Hey, and this must be Bart Hodge.
8: That's right. How are you, Jimmy?
14: Fine, thanks. Boy, wait till I tell my father who's here.
11: Oh, incidentally, Jimmy, we came to see your father. Where is he?
14: In the barn over there. He'll be out in a minute, though. Golly, Mr. Merriwell. I always wanted to meet you and Mr. Hodge. Maybe you could help me.
11: Help you, Jimmy?
14: I mean to grow up to be a football player like you.
8: Well, you've got a head start already, if you ask me. Well, that was some kick you made.
14: Gee, thanks. But I'd like to learn how to kick better.
11: Well, that's easy, Jimmy. All you have to do is meet the ball just the right way and get plenty of drive behind it. Now, look, I'll show you. I'll hold the ball this way with your right hand extended along the seams.
14: Yeah, I see.
11: And don't try to kick it like a ballet dancer. Just a normal follow through.
8: Tell him about how to meet the ball with his foot, Frank.
11: That's right. Now, you don't kick it with your toe like a drop kick. You boot the ball with your instep. Now, here, I'll show you.
14: I'm watching.
11: All right, here goes.
14: Golly, look at that ball sail. I could never kick it like that, Mr. Merriwell. That must have gone about 80 yards.
11: I'm sure you could, Jimmy. Just keep practicing what I showed you.
14: I sure will. I wish I could see you two playing a game, though.
8: Well, it's a little late for that, Jimmy. Tomorrow's the last game of the season.
14: Gee, that's too bad.
11: Would you really like to see it, Jimmy?
14: Would I? Yeah, but what's the use? Like Mr. Hodge says, it's too late now.
11: Oh, I don't know. How about those two tickets you were saving for your father, Blight?
14: Two tickets?
8: Right. He can't make the game. It'd be a shame to waste them, wouldn't it, Frank?
11: Do you think your father would take them, Jimmy?
14: You bet he would.
16: Hello.
14: Here he comes now. You'll see.
9: What's going on, son?
14: Oh, Dad, would you take me to the Harvard-Yale game tomorrow, would you?
9: The Harvard-Yale game? You dreaming, boy? Where would I get tickets for?
14: These people want to give them to us.
9: Give them to us?
14: Sure. This is Frank Merriwell and this is Bart Hodge. You've heard of them, haven't you?
9: Why, sure. Everybody around here has. Glad to meet you, gentlemen.
11: Well, how do you do, sir?
4: Thank you.
9: But what's all this about game tickets?
11: Well, your boy Jimmy is quite a football fan, Mr. Mallory, and we happen to have two extra tickets.
12: Oh, you'll take him, won't you, Mr. Mallory? His heart's set on it.
9: Well, now, under the circumstances, I don't see how I can refuse.
14: Well,
9: that's mighty nice of you, Paul.
11: Well, that's all right, Mr. Mallory. We'll send the tickets over first thing in the morning. But what we really came out here to see you about was that land deal of yours.
9: What land deal?
4: Oh, Frank means the property you're thinking of selling to Yale University.
9: Oh, that?
4: Yes, sir.
9: Say, what do you boys know about that deal?
11: Well, quite a lot, Mr. Mallory, and we understand you've doubled your price.
9: That's right, I have, and I mean to stick to it, too. What about it?
11: Well, now, don't misunderstand me, Mr. Mallory. I don't want to interfere, but it seems to me you're making a mistake.
9: Oh, I am I? In just what way?
11: Well, you think that Yale has all kinds of money at its disposal and that it'll meet your price eventually, no matter how high it is.
9: And what's wrong with that? They'll meet my price if they want the land.
11: But that's the point. They won't. They can't. They simply don't have the money. Now, if you insist on the new price, you'll be worse off than you were before, because I can guarantee that Yale will not meet it.
9: And I say they will. Oh, I see your scheme now. You thought you could come out here, give us a couple of tickets to the game, and buy me off. Well, it won't work. I'm sticking to my guns. And as for your tickets, you can keep them. We don't want any part of them.
14: Dad, you don't mean...
9: Don't I? Well, you just wait and see. Who do these people think they are anyhow?
11: Just a minute, Mr. Mallory. Don't take this out on your boy. In spite of your attitude, our offer for the ticket still goes. We did that for Jimmy, not you. Come on, let's get back to town.
12: Jimmy, I'm glad your father finally agreed to bring you. Are you excited?
14: Oh, yes, Miss Burns. Aren't Frank, Bart, wonderful?
12: I think so. Now, watch this next play. Frank is back in punt formation.
14: Oh, he gets off one like he did at the farm. Watch this and watch Frank kick.
9: I'm watching. He'd better look out for those Harvard linemen.
12: There it goes. Kick it, Frank. Get it away. Oh, a beauty.
14: Wow, all the way back to the 5 yard line.
9: Yeah, but look at that Harvard back. Run with it.
12: Come on, tackle him. Oh, he's getting away.
9: Back 30 yards. You mark my words, son. This Harvard team is going to be tough.
4: Good luck, Frank. I missed that block.
11: Oh, it wasn't your fault, Bart. I should have been away on that one. I just can't seem to get going.
4: Oh, they're pushing us all over the field. We've got to start rolling.
11: Well, it's a little late this quarter. The half will be over in 25 seconds.
4: No. Substitution. What's the idea of the coach kicking you out, Frank? He trying to show you up?
11: Oh, I don't blame him. Keep fighting in there, gang.
9: Yeah, right. Over here, Frank.
11: Yes, sir. What's the matter, coach? Why'd you kick me out?
7: You tell me what's the matter. You're playing like an old woman in there.
11: Oh, I know. I'm sorry. It's this business about the land sale. It's my responsibility. I can't get it off my mind. I feel terrible about it.
7: Well, you'll feel worse if you blow the game. I took you out to give you a chance to come to your senses.
11: You're right, coach. It'll be a different story next time.
7: It better be. Come on, get to the dressing room.

0: 10, 20 yards.
1: Last quarter's almost over.
2: I know, but one touchdown will put us out in front. Now, what do you say, gang? Let's make it this time. All right. Single. 25. 36. 25. 67.
0: Come on, Frank. I'll get the fullback this time.
2: All right. 1, 2, 3.
3: This has been. For a long time, I didn't think those boys could pull it out of the fire.
4: If they can just stop that Harvard back. But what's his name?
3: Donnelly. That young man will take a lot of stopping. Watch him on this play. Mm. Here they go.
4: Come on, break it up.
3: Look at him cut through tackle.
4: They got him. They tackled
5: him. I told you, yeah, would sneer. Look, people are starting to crowd around the sidelines. Can I go down? Can I?
3: No, sir, you stay right here. The game's almost over.
5: But, gee,
3: never mind. Now watch this Harvard play.
4: Oh, Yale can only stop them once more.
5: I want to see this. I'm going down there.
3: Hey, Jimmy, come back here.
4: He's running down to the sideline. Jimmy, come back.
6: Privileged to hear from our guest, Mr. Mallory of New Haven. Mr. Mallory.
7: Mallory?
8: What are you doing, Frank? Can you hear
7: Let's see.
3: Ladies and gentlemen, I'm no speaker, so I'll make this brief and to the point. I saw something happen today that I didn't believe possible. A young man playing his heart out for Yale in the most important game of the whole year deliberately sacrificed that game, risked making himself the GOAT just to save a little boy from getting hurt. Fortunately, Yale won anyhow, but the fact remains it was the most outstanding piece of real sportsmanship I've ever seen. And I don't say that just because the little boy happened to be my own son.
8: My goodness. Mr. Mallory has a heart after him.
3: Now, I say that any university which produces a young man like this deserves every bit of support it can get. That's why I have changed my mind and decided to donate, absolutely free, the land for Yale's new civil engineering school.
8: Wonderful gesture.
3: It certainly is. Aren't you proud of your father, Jimmy?
5: Why, sure, I guess I am. And I'm proud of you, too, Frank.

And so ends another exciting adventure with Frank Merriwell, beloved hero of American fiction, brought to you in a new series of stories by the National Broadcasting Company. And be sure to listen again next week at the same time when Frank Merriwell returns in another of his celebrated exploits. Frank is played by Lawson Zerbe, Bart is Hal Studer, and Inza is Elaine Rust. Other members of the cast were Edgar Staley, Joseph Boland, John McGovern, Richard Keith, and David Anderson. Original music. Original music on today's show is by Paul Taubman. The Adventures of Frank Merriwell is written by Ruth and Gilbert Braun and William Welch. And the entire production is under the direction of Ed King. This is Mel Brand speaking.

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0: Once again, the Damon Runyon Theater brings you another story by the master of storytellers, Damon Runyon. And this, one of his most famous, Little Miss Marker. And to tell it to you, here is Broadway.
1: Thanks. This is Broadway speaking. Maybe you know a guy we call Sorrowful Jones. He makes a living by making book. That is to say, he is slightly illegal because he takes bets on the horses if one is not able to get to the track due to circumstances. Most of the guys and dolls along Broadway tell you that Sorrowful is a rich man. That is true. It is true because Sorrowful not only remembers the first nickel he makes as a boy, but the same nickel is still in his possession. All at once, Sorrowful is a changed man. And how it happens that Sorrowful is changed is quite a story, which I will tell you in a minute.

0: to the Damon Runyon Theater and Little Miss Marker.
1: As I was saying, Sorrowful Jones is a character who is not liked. He gets his name from the fact that anything like a smile is a stranger to his long face. Well, as it happens, I am sitting in Mindy's one night along with a citizen named Regret, who is a horse player. We are discussing Sorrowful Jones when Regret looks up and says,
2: "And if you are speaking of the devil, you may look toward the door and see same."
1: Sorrowful Jones coming into Mindy's? There must be a catastrophe outside which drives him in. Look,
2: he's got a doll with him.
1: A doll? But a midget one.
2: Oh, it is no midget. This is a small doll, a child. He's coming over. And the chances are better than a million to one that he will have a sad story.
1: About the little doll?
2: About anything.
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4: Are you driven from your home, Sorrowful?
3: No.
4: Maybe you are out this late collecting bets?
3: No.
1: You are hungry?
3: No.
4: Sorrowful, who is that with you?
3: This is a child, a small one.
4: Yours?
3: I do not own her.
1: She is very cute, Sorrowful.
3: I haven't looked much at her.
4: What are you doing with her?
3: I figure maybe she's hungry. She's been in my place all day since early this morning. And what is a small doll eat?
4: My experience has been with the larger variety. But if this one runs to the form, she will eat quite a lot.
3: That'll be expensive. I'm always the fall guy. Why do I have all the bad luck? Please, please, don't laugh, Regret. I have a very bad day today.
1: Look, Sorrowful, maybe if you tell us where this here doll comes from and what you are doing with her...
3: It's a story, a sad one.
4: Uh-huh.
3: This morning, a character comes into my place of business, wants to play a deuce on a horse. He doesn't have a deuce, but wants to give me a marker, so I'll put a bet on the horse for him.
4: You trusted somebody?
3: This character tells me he'll leave his kid. This one. As security for his bet. He says he'll come back with a two spot later.
4: And so?
3: His horse loses. I am out $2.
1: Who is this character?
3: I don't know. I never seen him before in my life. But I figure no guy will leave his kid and not come back. I figure wrong.
1: Oh?
3: Does any of you wish a small doll?
4: I cannot use one.
1: It looks like you are stuck, Sorrowful.
3: Yeah. She's probably very hungry and will cost me a fortune.
1: Oh, I do not see how such a small doll could eat that much.
3: How do I know?
1: Talk to her.
3: Why?
1: Wait a minute. Hello, doll.
4: Let me try. Good evening, doll.
3: Like I say, I'm out $2.
4: Maybe I should leave the doll here on the chair, huh? Maybe somebody will call for her.
5: Please, I want to go home. I'm sleepy. Awful sleepy.
4: Maybe because it is after 2 a.m.
1: Hey, she is going to sleep on your shoulder, Sorrowful.
4: I cannot believe it. A doll putting her head on his shoulder?
1: Hey, she's kind of cute with them blonde curls.
3: Hey, look, doll, you can't go to sleep on my shoulder.
1: I never see a doll as cute as her.
4: Look at that. She's snuggling up to you, Sorrowful.
3: Yeah, it's the way these dolls always start. Soft soap first and then the bite.
1: Oh, no, you are wrong, Sorrowful. This doll is too young to be that smart.
4: Now, I can tell how old the horse is by looking at his teeth. Maybe if I looked at this doll's teeth...
3: Regret,
4: I
3: keep your hands off her.
4: Huh? Sorrowful, all I want is...
3: Not a horse. Anyway, she's sleepy. If she sleeps, she don't eat, and it don't cost me a fortune.
1: You know, Sorrowful, I think she likes you.
3: What's wrong? Somebody should like me.
4: It is somewhat unusual.
3: Yeah? This kid's the first character that doesn't try to nudge me out of a fin or a ten spot. All she wants to do is sleep. Maybe I like her, too. Anything wrong with that?
4: Nobody said there is, Sorrowful.
1: Look, what are you going to do, Sorrowful?
3: I don't know, Broadway.
1: It's a sin she can't sleep here. It is also a sin that you can't take her back to that joint you live in. It's only one little room. And there is quite a bit of noise from the clubs along the street.
3: Yeah. Maybe you're right. Okay, I'll find a place. How do I get off this chair without waking up the doll?
4: Get up easy. Slow. Like you're reaching for a check, which you never do.
3: Wise guy.
4: Grab hold of it tight, Sorrowful.
3: Yeah. She doesn't weigh as much as a herring. Shut up. First guy wakes her up is the guy I slug. And if we're reaching for the checks, you guys can be wrong. Give them to me.
1: sorrowful.
3: I gotta go get a taxi. Good night.
1: A taxi, he says. A taxi.
2: I cannot pinch myself to see if I am dreaming, because I cannot move. Is that? Sorrowful walks out of Mindy's carrying the small doll, and we do not see him for 3 days. Until we get a message from him that says to come to a 59th Street address. We are all wondering about this because the address is a classy one overlooking Central Park, and there's no place that Sorrowful would hang around in. But we all show up in the apartment, Regret, Big Sam, Little Mitzi, Harry the Horse, and several other citizens. It is maybe 8 o'clock at night, and Sorrowful has not come in yet. We are wondering about this when a door opens, and there stands Sorrowful. But what a Sorrowful. He is wearing a new suit. Now that is something itself, because nobody has ever seen Sorrowful in anything but the blue sage picks up at a rummage sale years before. What's more, he is smiling. And it makes his long face look a little like a horse. But it is a smile. He walks over to us and begins the conversation as follows.
6: Good evening, boys.
2: Hi.
6: Well, how do you like the place?
2: Oh, it's a very classy place, Sorrowful. You are keeping it for a friend, perhaps?
6: This is my place, Broadway, and it costs plenty of fish a month. I have a long-term lease. From here, you can see the park. You can hear the handsome cabs. You know there are real horses in that park? No jockeys, though. But now I want to show you guys something. Okay, doll, come in.
7: Look, it's the king.
6: Boys, meet the doll.
2: It's the small doll you bring into Mindy's the other night.
6: That is correct, Broadway.
8: You mean you still got her?
6: That is also correct, Regret.
8: But Sorrowful, she don't belong to you.
6: Who says she don't? Well, who says so?
2: Well, look, Sorrowful, maybe the character who left the Witcher will show up.
6: That character welched on a bet, and he leaves the doll as a marker. I keep the doll.
8: But what if he comes back?
6: Shut up, Regret. Now.
5: Lucky dance for you, Sorrowful.
6: Not right away, honey. We'll keep that for a surprise, huh? You sit on my lap. Come on, doll.
5: All right, Sorrowful.
6: Up you come, baby. Look at this doll, you guys. I never see a doll like this before. And she don't ask for nothing. Not a thing. Never puts the bite on me. I never know there's a doll like this anyplace.
2: Well, she is a cute doll, Sorrowful, but why are we here?
6: Because I know nothing about a doll this size, and I figure I'm going to need help.
8: From us?
6: From you, Harry.
8: But
6: no buts. Today you lose 50 bucks on a parlay. You got the 50?
8: Well, Sorrowful,
6: I have not got it. All right. We'll forget the 50.
8: You are going to forget a 50?
6: That's correct, Regret. The same as I will forget the C note for which you are on my book.
8: The same
6: goes for all of you. Broadway.
2: Yeah, Sorrowful?
6: You knows around town pretty much. You ought to pick out a nurse, a housekeeper, a good one.
2: Where am I to find such a character?
6: You'll look. Harry, you will put your attention right here. You will go out and buy clothes, lots of them.
8: With my money?
6: I will open charge accounts at the stores. Now, if anybody does not want to help, then I will see to it that outstanding debts owed to me by some citizens are collected the hard way.
8: We will help you, Sorrowful. After all, she is a cute little doll.
6: Yeah, she is. Marky.
5: Yes, Sorrowful?
6: Tell him the story you told me this morning, huh?
5: Which one, Sorrowful?
6: Any of them, honey. Go ahead.
5: Will they listen to me?
6: They'll listen to you, Marky. Go ahead.
5: All right, Sorrowful. Jack and Jill went up the hill to fetch a pail of water. Jack fell down and broke his crown, and Jill came tumbling after.
6: How do you like that, huh?
9: That's great.
6: This kid knows more about literature than all of us put together.
5: Marky, dance for you now, Sorrowful.
6: Yeah, you sure will, honey.
8: Sorrowful, I got an engagement.
6: That's right, Harry, right here. Go ahead and dance, Marky. Regret, switch on that radio.
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5: You watch Marky now, Sorrowful.
6: You bet, honey. Go ahead.
8: Personally, I prefer to show at the hot box. The dolls are a little larger.
6: Shut up and watch.
2: Well,
8: We watch Marky dance. We listen to her tell story until 3 a.m. Sorrowful never gets tired, and he never stops smiling. It is easy to see he is thinking, but good. And it goes on like that for days. And it's wonderful what the various citizens say about the change in Sorrowful. It is even said that he is good for a touch now and then. Provided the touch is not of too generous proportions. Well, one night, several of us are sitting in the hot box, listening to the music and watching the guys and dolls, when something happens as follows.
10: How come you don't bring Marky along, Sorrowful?
3: The housekeeper says it's bad to keep her out until 2 a.m. every night.
2: Oh, I do not believe that.
8: Look at me. Look at regret.
3: Nevertheless, she's in bed where she belongs. Besides, it's snowing outside. It's cold.
10: Yeah.
8: She sure is a cute little doll.
3: Mm.
8: You are a lucky man, Sorrowful, to have such a ready-made family.
3: Yeah, I...
8: What's the matter?
3: I gotta get out of here.
8: What's eating you, Sorrowful?
3: Look, coming in the door.
8: That is Milkier Willie. He looks mad.
3: He is mad. Today we have a slight argument over a parlay bet he claims he wins.
2: Milkier Willie is no citizen with whom to have an argument.
3: Look, I'm leaving by the back way. You don't know where I am, see?
8: Okay, Sorrowful.
3: I cannot see him till he cools off somewhat. I'll go and...
8: Go ahead.
3: It's too late. There are some of Milky's boys at the bank.
8: Uh-oh. He sees you.
3: Sit tight.
11: Hello, Sorrowful.
3: Hello, Milky.
11: Broadway, how are you?
8: Never waste in my life.
11: It's too bad. Regret, how the horses?
8: The ones I pick have three legs only.
11: Funny thing is, I pick a good parlay bet today. Don't I, Sorrowful?
3: You do not have a parlay bet today.
11: There is some doubt between us. I think we will clear that up. I will sit down.
3: What do you want?
11: You, Sorrowful.
3: Now look, Milky.
11: Get up and start moving to the door, just like nothing is happening.
8: Milky, you can't.
11: Broadway, I like you, so I will thank you to stay out of this little argument. All right, Sorrowful, on your feet. We are going for a ride.
8: It is snowing outside. It is not a good night for a ride.
11: Sorrowful will not worry about the weather. All right, I said, on your feet and move out ahead of me now.
3: All right, Milky. But there are witnesses.
11: They will not talk, will you, boys? It's like I say. They will not talk. Get moving, Sorrowful. That's it. Stay right in front of me and smile.
8: So they move away from us, and I figure that this is the last time we will see Sorrowful. But then something happens which alters things slightly more than somewhat. And I will tell you about that in a minute.

0: brain surgeons, Milton and Sorrowful move away from us, and we think this is the end. But they are not more than three steps away when something happens as follows.
1: Sorrowful!
2: Marky! Marky, beat it! Get out of here!
1: No! He left me alone, Sorrowful!
2: Look, honey, you shouldn't come out. You got only your nightgown on.
1: I miss you, Sorrowful.
3: Sorrowful, get this kid away.
2: I don't know how you got out, but you go back.
1: How do you want to stay with Sorrowful?
3: I got a good nose to let you have it, kid or no kid.
2: Take it easy, Milkier. If anything happens to this kid, so help me, I'll break in too.
3: This ain't your kid.
2: Yeah, it's my kid.
1: Marky loves Sorrowful. Marky Sorrowful's doll.
2: That's right, honey. You're my doll.
3: You dirty, double-crossing Welsher, letting a kid pull you out of this.
2: Leave this doll out of our argument, Milkier.
1: I love you, Sorrowful.
2: I love you too, honey. Come on.
3: Up you come.
2: Ah, that's the doll. Sorrowful's gonna take you home.
1: Marky, dance first?
2: Not tonight, Marky. You gotta go home. You gotta get out of this wet nightgown.
3: There'll be another time, Sorrowful.
2: Sure. Sure there will, Milkier. But you better not try to stop me now, do you understand? You better not try to stop me now.
0: What happens is that Sorrowful turns his back on Milkier, and without even looking back once, he carries Marky out of the club, her blonde head snuggled on his shoulder. But that is not the end. It seems that Marky catches a bad cold because of the wet nightgown. And Sorrowful will have it no other way but that she goes to the best hospital in town. And all the citizens who know Marky are right there, too. We are waiting outside Marky's room when Sorrowful comes out.
4: How is she, Sorrowful?
2: Not good, Harry. But she looks like she's got pneumonia.
4: What's the doc say?
2: Nothing, Broadway. Move over. I want to sit down.
4: Sure. Anything we can do, Sorrowful?
2: Nothing, Harry, thanks. Nice of you boys to stay here with me.
0: Oh, but there's nothing, Sorrowful. We want to stay with Marky, too.
4: Yeah, sure.
2: It's funny. A few weeks ago, I'm just a bookie. Today, Listen, that kid's got to get better.
0: Sure, Sorrowful, sure.
4: That's right, she will. Look at the papers there. Somebody thought a big shot was here because all the boys were coming to the hospital. But we told them about Marky. Look at the story.
0: We're all here.
5: Yeah, that is right. We're all here.
0: Milkier.
5: I have a tough time catching up with you, Sorrowful. You're not in any of the joints, but I read the papers and...
4: Milkier, you don't know what's happening.
5: But I know what's going to happen. Come on, Sorrowful, we got a date.
2: Get out of here. Get out.
5: Sure. And you go with me.
6: Mr. Jones.
2: Doc, what's the matter, Doc?
6: I think you better come in. She wants to.
2: Sure, right away.
5: No, you don't. Not this time.
2: You heard the doc. I gotta go in there.
5: Not without me.
2: I'm going in that room, Milkier.
5: All right, but you're coming right back out. And just to see that nothing happens, everybody's going in. Come on, Broadway. Harry, move.
6: Not all of you, just Mr. Jones.
5: Everybody goes in, Sawbones. Move out of the way.
6: But
5: shut up.
2: Marky, how do you feel, baby?
1: I'm also tired. And I want to dance.
2: In a little while. Sure.
5: Hey, is this the same kid that comes in the club that night?
4: Yeah. The same kid.
5: Hey, she looks pretty sick.
2: Marky, you thought you're going to get better, huh? For Sorrowful?
1: Marky... That's
5: Marky. Is he crying?
2: Yeah. Yes.
1: Sorrowful. Marky, want to go home?
2: Sure, baby. Sure.
5: Hey, Doc, what's the matter? You can't do anything for this kid.
6: We have, but she needs the best specialist.
2: Specialist? Oh, get him, will you? I don't care what it costs, but get him.
6: I'm sorry, but Dr. Bierfeld is retired now. He handles only special cases.
2: This is special. Get him.
6: Oh, you don't understand, Mr. Jones. He's very high-priced, and unless you are very well-known, he won't touch the case because he's retired.
5: Is this Bierfeld in the city?
6: Yes.
5: Sorrowful?
2: Yeah, what, Milkier?
5: You're really nuts about this kid, huh?
2: I guess I am.
5: Wait here. I'm going to get this Bierfeld.
0: With that, Milkier leaves the room. It's not more than a couple of hours later that we're all sitting in the hall outside Markey's room when Melchior comes back. He's got some of his boys with him. And walking fast in front of him is a short, fat little guy in pajamas. His hair is all mussed, and his eyes popping from his skin.
7: Are you all arrested?
8: Boys, this is Dr. Bierfeld. He is here.
7: You thugs, you gunmen.
2: Doc, you did come.
7: These lawless idiots came and got me.
8: He does not want to come at first, but we use persuasion.
7: I tell you, I will have you all arrested, convicted, sent.
2: Look, Doc, you got to help. You're the only one who can.
7: I will help none of you gorillas. Kill yourselves off, but I will not save one like you. I will
2: Doc.
7: Not.
2: It's my kid. My Marky. She's got pneumonia.
7: I tell you, I will not submit to this outrage for one of your... Did you say a child?
2: Yeah, mine, Doc. My kid. My doll, Marky.
7: Child? Why don't you say so in the first place? Where is she?
2: Right there, Doc, in that room right there.
7: Good. We wait out here. And somebody, please get me some pants.
2: Doc, I thought you were never coming out. How is she?
7: She's a very sick baby. 4 in the morning. It was a long night. Now the fever is broken.
2: Yeah. She'll be all right, huh?
7: Your daughter will be all right.
2: Oh, Broadway. Huh? Harry, Mitzi, Milky, wake up. Yeah. Wake up, Marky's going to be okay. Hey, the doctor said so. It's all okay.
0: Oh, I'm awful glad, son.
9: Doc, you are a very lucky guy.
7: I am? Why?
9: 3 guesses. Well, I guess that is that.
2: I guess I got to thank you, too, Milky. Milky,
9: you...
2: I'll go with you now.
9: Maybe I could be wrong about that parley, Sorrowful. It could be I am wrong.
2: I think you're right about it. Stop in my place later and I'll get it off my books.
7: Where is she?
8: Little girl. Your little girl.
7: Yes, I read it in the paper. She... Oh, Mr. Jones.
2: You, huh? You come back, huh?
7: Where is she? Is she all right?
8: I do not understand. Are you talking about the same child?
2: Yeah. The same doll. She's in that room.
7: Is it all right if I go in?
8: It is not.
2: Let him go, Milky. He's her father.
7: I'll be right back.
8: Well, I've done all I can. I will go now.
2: Yeah. Oh, send me a bill, Doc, will you? Sorrowful Jones is the name. Anybody will tell you where I am.
8: All right. Goodbye.
0: Sorrowful. You're going to give up Marky?
2: Got any ideas?
0: But look, sir.
2: He's a father. Maybe I kind of know how he feels. Especially after tonight.
0: But Sorrowful, he gave it to you. Gave it to you for a Marky.
2: He's a father. A real father. And I'm thinking that maybe I'm not so good for the doll.
0: That character is?
2: Shut up.
7: She's sleeping.
8: I didn't want to wake her up.
2: Uh-huh. Broadway.
0: Yeah?
2: Come on in with me, huh?
0: You going to answer her, Sarah?
2: No. She's just talking. In her sleep.
0: Well, there is nothing Sarah can do about it. Marty does belong to her father, whom we find out is a kind of a black sheep, but he is due for a lot of money when his grandfather leaves it for him. Sorrowful does not even bother to ask him what becomes of him that day he leaves the dollars about him. Well, it is a funny thing, but it happens that Sorrowful changes again. He puts back on the old blue serge suit, he gives up the classy jacket on 59, and he loses his smile. But it is not until some days later that the payoff comes, which I will tell you in a minute.

0: saying, the payoff comes some days later. It is one night when I'm sitting in Mindy's with Sorrowful, talking about it.
1: It's better this way, Broadway. The doll has nothing with me. She almost died because she comes out that

0: I'm never that far uptown in the classy neighborhoods.
1: Oh. I know you went to a great deal of trouble for Marky, clothes, everything, and that hospital bill. Now, my grandfather's very wealthy, and he's willing to pay you. And we do owe you something, don't we?
0: Yeah, I guess you do. I guess you do.
1: Fine, fine. All you have to do is name it. My grandfather will pay it.
0: Sure. I'll trouble you to send it to me so I can get you off my books.
1: Of course. How much does it come to?
0: I got it marked down right here in my little book. You owe me $2 for the bet you blew that day.
2: And so ends the story of Little Miss Marker, another famous Damon Runyon story. Listen in again next week for the Damon Runyon Theater. The Damon Runyon Theater with John Brown as Broadway is directed by Richard Sandville, and the story is adapted for radio by Russell Hughes. This is a Mayfair production.
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0: Yes, it's the Irene Dunne, Fred McMurray Show, starring, well, naturally, Irene Dunne as Susan Armstrong and Fred McMurray as George Harvey. And right now we find that Irene and Fred, that is, Susan and George, are strolling down a carnival midway together.
1: Exciting, George. I don't think I've been to a carnival in years.
2: Oh, I can take carnivals or leave them alone, please. All pretty much the same. Freaks, rides, games. Seen one, you've seen them all.
1: George, you're not getting any thrill out of this at all.
2: Well, I'm enjoying it if you are, Susan.
1: Thanks very much.
2: It's just that to me, all these things are pretty much old hat, as we say.
1: Well, I'm sorry we're boring you, Noel Coward. Shall we leave?
2: Sure, I don't misunderstand me, Susan. All I said was... Must have slipped my mind. Susan, why don't we wander over this way, shall we?
1: Well, not if you want to go home, George.
2: Oh, well, I wouldn't want to spoil the party.
3: And now that you're all gathered around me, friends, get just a little bit closer, friends. Now that you're all gathered around me, I am about to introduce the little lady who could be living the life of an Oriental princess, but she likes it here in the good old USA. Princess Tonga!
1: Shall we leave now, George?
2: Huh? Oh, it's early yet, isn't it?
3: All right, Princess, all right. Don't tire yourself out. Now, friends, I believe I can speak freely. We're all adults here. Step back, Judy. You're bothering the princess. Friends, when you come inside to see the princess do her complete act, you're going to be watching a girl proclaimed by scientists as the perfect woman. And we all know about these scientists, don't we? All right, Princess. Thank you very much. We'll see you.
1: That girl. She's beckoning to you.
2: To me, Susan? You mean Princess Tonga?
1: She most certainly is.
2: Well, I guess she is at that, isn't she? I'd better see what she wants.
3: The only Princess Tonga. Look, Bowdy, please look for all inside. Here you are.
1: George, she slipped you a note. I saw her.
2: A note? Well, what do you know? It is a note, isn't it?
1: Well, if you think, George Harvey, that I came here so you could hobnob with dancing girls...
2: Susan, I'll read it to you. She's most likely just a friend of the family. I have a lot of relatives in Cleveland, you know.
1: I'm waiting.
2: Boy reporter. Come to my tent after the show.
1: Oh, wow. Friends of the family.
2: Now, wait a minute. Must warn you about something that is being planned. Very important. You must come. Princess Tonga.
1: Well, George.
2: Well, sounds kind of serious, Susan. Maybe I better stay and see what's wrong.
1: Oh, of course.
2: Yeah, but it's pretty late, isn't it? If you want to wait for me in the car...
1: That's very thoughtful of you.
2: Well, I'll see you in the car, then.
1: Not on your life. You see me in the car. I'm staying right here with you.
2: Oh, well, that's swell, Susan, swell. I just didn't think you liked dancing girls. This must be your tent here, Susan. Got her picture on the outside.
1: It certainly has. A nice costume, I must say.
2: Yeah. Well, she comes from a warm climate. Tonga! Tonga! Huh. She didn't hear me.
1: Well, I don't know why not. It sounded like the mating call of a moose.
2: Yeah. Well, I'll see if she's in.
1: I'll be waiting right here, George.
2: Well, it won't take a minute. Dark in here. Tonga? Oh, looks like somebody over there. Is that you, Tonga? Is that...
1: George! George, what happened? George! George, what happened? Bring a light, somebody, quick!
4: I'm going to play with my lady. What's the trouble?
1: Well, look around. I've lost George.
4: Is this George on the floor?
1: George, what happened?
4: Mm-hmm. Yeah, looks like he tripped over a tent stake, lady. Very tricky things in the dark, tent stakes. Men have gotten killed that way.
1: Mm-hmm. Will you help me get him up?
4: Sure. There we are. What was he doing in here? Was he lost?
1: Well, no more than usual. Come on, George.
2: Mm-hmm. Tonga?
1: Yes, dear, it's Tonga. Come on, come on. I have a new dance I want to show you.
2: Tonga.
4: You sure he's all right, lady?
1: Oh, yes. Compared with his usual state, he's wonderful. Come on, Gunga Din. Mm. Let's go home.
5: Good morning, Mr. Harvey.
2: How are you, Sammy?
5: Are you combing your hair a new way, Mr. Harvey, or is that a large egg on your head?
2: Yes, I won it last night at the carnival.
5: Oh, I see.
6: Morning, Sammy.
5: Hi, Miss Armstrong.
1: And how are you this morning, George? How's your head?
2: Throbbing nicely, thank you. Susan, I want to talk to you about last night. Whether you recognize it or not, there's something going on at that carnival.
1: George, shall we go into my office, or shall we debate it before the assembled staff of the paper?
5: Oh, I don't mind.
2: After you, Susan. As I was saying, Susan, there's something afoot at that carnival.
1: As I recall, George, it was you.
2: Oh, highly amusing. For your information, Miss Armstrong, I didn't trip over that tent stake. Somebody slugged me with it.
1: But why?
2: That's what I intend to find out. I can smell a story in this thing, Susan, and I'm going back out there tonight and talk to Princess Tonga.
1: Oh, really, George?
2: I'm going to talk to Princess Tonga and...
3: Miss Armstrong?
1: Yes.
3: Well, if I'd known last night that you were the editor of the Star, Miss Armstrong, I could have talked business with you right then and there. Sailor Grenard, Miss Armstrong, operator of the five-state carnival.
1: Oh, how do you do, Mr. Grenard? You remember Mr. Harvey.
3: The explorer? Well, how's the head, Mr. Harvey?
2: Just dandy, thanks.
3: Well, watch those tent stakes. Nasty things in the dark.
2: Thanks again.
3: Miss Armstrong, I believe in coming right to the point. Connie's done a nice little business here in your town of Hillsdale. Very nice. And we'd like to reciprocate. Show our appreciation.
1: In what way, Mr. Grenard?
3: Well, just this. You pick a day, any day at all. We'll build it up in your paper, and for that day, we'll turn over the entire gate receipts of the carnival to any local charity you name. Now, how does that strike you?
2: What do you get out of it?
1: George.
3: Well, the man is right, Miss Armstrong, absolutely right. Now, before you go into any deal, you lay your cards right on the table. My concession is, with benefit, of course, from a big crowd. And, as for me personally, I'd reap a fortune and goodwill from your little city of Hillsdale. In show business, that's as good as money in the bank.
1: Well, I'm very interested in the Children's Milk Fund here.
3: All right, the Milk Fund it is. Your paper will sponsor, and, of course, we'll need a carnival queen for publicity.
1: Oh, well, Hillsdale has some very pretty girls.
3: Well, then let's make it as simple as possible and take the prettiest. Miss Armstrong, you'll be the queen. Front-page pictures, and you'll be presented with the day's receipts for charity, and everybody's happy.
1: Well,
3: have we got a deal? We've got a deal.
2: Oh, now, wait a minute. Susan, I refuse to allow you to commit this paper to some scheme you know absolutely nothing about.
1: Oh, you do?
2: Yes, I do.
3: Miss Armstrong, Miss Armstrong, come out to the carnival grounds this evening. Be our guest. And then, if you can come to me and say that the five-state carnival is not the straightest shooting, the friendliest bunch of honest folks you ever did business with, then our deal is off.
1: Well, I guess nothing could be fairer than that, could it, George?
2: Well, Susan, I still think...
3: Well, see you tonight, Miss Armstrong. And, George, watch out for those tent stakes. They cost us money.
2: Susan, I've got this Grenard's ankle figured out. And tonight I'll prove to you that I'm right.
1: Oh, really, George? Must you always be so suspicious?
2: Yes.
1: Well, that settles it.
2: Look, Susan, his concessions are crooked, I'm sure. They offer you prizes and then they don't pay off. We'll get the whole town out here and they'll be trimmed and then we'll be responsible.
1: Now, how can you prove that these concessions are crooked?
2: Well, we'll go around to a few of them tonight. And I want to talk to Princess Tonga, too.
1: Oh, I just bet you do.
2: Susan, I refuse to be drawn into an argument of this nature.
3: Well,
2: however...
3: well, good evening, folks, good evening. How's the queen of the carnival and the court jester?
2: Hilariously funny.
1: Good evening, Mr. Grenard.
3: Just pass these folks in free, Tom. This is Tom, Miss Armstrong. With him on the gate, you're sure of getting a good, honest count. Eyes like a hawk.
7: Very glad to meet you, miss.
2: I'm George, Tom. Miss Armstrong's over there.
7: Sure, I know it all the time. Nothing gets by me, you can bet on that.
1: Oh, Mr. Grenard, if we take over the carnival for a day, do you mind if we have our own man checking the gate? Just as a sort
3: of... Very wise precaution. Very wise, Miss Armstrong. Now, listen, you folks just circulate around the grounds. Any questions? Just hunt up Sailor Grenard. More than happy to oblige.
1: Where do you think we should go first, George?
2: Well, there's the shooting gallery over there. Look at those prizes. I bet they haven't given one away in years.
1: Well, you'd better try it. I don't know anything about guns.
2: No, it's just an act, Susan. Either have it or you don't. Maybe you can learn a little by watching me.
8: And here comes the four lucky shooters. Get around and watch this little lady take home the prizes, folks. She's got that gleam in her eye. Here you are, little lady.
1: But I wasn't going to shoot. I mean, my...
2: Oh, go ahead, Susan. Then I'll show you how to do it later.
8: Excuse me for just one moment, folks.
6: Hey, Charlie, the lady's from the newspaper. Get your hammer ready. Every time she shoots, she hits. Get it?
3: All right, folks, stand back for Annie Oakley, just about to take home the prizes. You point it that way, lady. You don't win no prizes for plugging me.
1: Do I just pull the trigger, George? Is that all?
2: Well, there's a little more to it than that, Sue, but go ahead, try it.
1: All right, well.
3: Hey, the lady scores all tight.
1: George, I did it.
2: Yeah, I can't believe it.
3: And here's your prize, a giant-sized T-Yupi doll. Hold it, sir, while the little lady tries again.
2: Oh, thanks a lot.
1: Well, here it goes.
3: Don't go to sleep back there, Charlie.
1: I did it again.
2: I know.
3: A giant panda for the little lady. Why, she's breaking us both, but we love it. Hold the panda, sir. It sets off your complexion. And here we are about to try again for another giant prize.
4: Charlie.
3: She's shooting slow bullets, folks, but they never miss. Another giant teddy bear. You can carry one more, sir. You're young and strong. There you are, and come back again, little lady.
1: Oh, I will. Wasn't that wonderful, George? I never knew I could shoot.
2: I can hear you talking, Susan, but where are you? All I can see is teddy bears.
1: Well, you certainly can't say these concessions are crooked.
2: Well, I could, but you wouldn't believe it.
1: After I won all these dolls? Oh, honestly, you and your suspicious mind.
2: Well, I still say there's something going on here, Susan. I'm going to talk to Tonka. Point me in the right direction, please.
1: All right, George. Come on.
3: Affection on the midway. You won't believe it when I tell you about it, and when you see her, you still won't believe it. The one, the only Princess Tongue.

0: I want to speak to Tonga.
1: Come out from behind that teddy bear, George. I know you.
0: Tonga, I want to talk to you.
1: Get away from the princess, George. You're bothering her. I'm out, Boots. What else about
0: here, me? Here, hold your juby dolls. I'm going to talk to her.
1: Hey, Bruno, come over here.
2: What you want, Mr. Bruno?
1: A little weightlifting job for you, strong man. Take George here way back and sit him down.
2: Sure, Mr.
0: Hey, wait a minute now. Tonga. Tonga, you said something was going on at this carnival. You wrote me a note. What's wrong?
1: Go ahead, princess. Tell the young kid what's wrong.
3: Here? I never saw him before in my life.
1: All right, Bruno, go ahead.
2: Come on, you.
0: Hey, now, wait a minute. Let go.
3: Keep your hands off me.
2: Sorry, George, but you shouldn't annoy the princess.
0: I didn't annoy her. I was just... Well, let it go.
2: Well, sure.
4: Are you hurt, George?
0: No, just my dignity. But, Susan, you're not going to sponsor any carnival that features star reporter like a bum, are you?
4: Well, you have to admit, George, you brought it on yourself. And it is for charity.
0: Susan, charity begins at home. Help me up, will you?

0: Now back to our two stars, Irene Dunne and Fred McMurray, and the second act of our story. As we rejoin them, Sammy, the office boy, seems to be heckling George as usual.
1: You're not going to the carnival today, Mr. Harvey?
2: Later this afternoon, Sammy. Miss Armstrong is home fixing us a box supper.
1: A box supper? A date with a carnival queen? For a guy who fights it all the time, Mr. Harvey, you do sensational.
2: I am going along merely to protect Miss Armstrong's interests, Sammy.
1: How do you find work like that?
2: Miss Armstrong's lovely neck is sticking out a mile. She sponsored this carnival. What if something happened?
1: Mr. Harvey, you've been going with her for years, and nothing's happened yet.
2: Sammy, I predict great things for you. From a problem child, you have a great chance of developing into a juvenile delinquent.
1: Leaving, Mr. Harvey? Well, if you see Princess Tonda, I got a message for her.
2: What, Sammy? I should never have asked.
3: Patience.
4: Yes, Miss Armstrong.
3: Does this look like I've packed enough supper?
4: Let's see. Who's going to carry this for you? An armored car?
3: Well, we'll be outdoors, Patience. And George will have a good appetite.
4: Outdoors, indoors. To a true champion like George, it makes no difference.
3: Ah, dear, I hope that for once he can forget his suspicions and just have a good time.
4: Knowing George, I doubt it. But I wish you luck.
3: Anything you can recommend, Patience?
4: The Ferris wheel treatment.
3: Oh.
4: You're thrilled yet afraid, suspended way up there under the stars.
3: Uh-huh.
4: You need a strong arm around you to protect. To
3: before or after we eat?
4: Hmm?
3: I said before or after we eat.
4: Better make it before. From the size of that box, you won't even be able to get him off the ground.
5: Hey, sir, right this way, test your strength and ring the bell. All right, step back, folks. He looks like a free swinger. And give that man a box of bonbons.
3: George, I had no idea you were so strong.
2: Oh, it's nothing really, Susan. I've just been doing some push-ups at home for your night.
3: Oh, look, the Ferris wheel. Shall we cool off just for a while?
2: No, why not? Two tickets, my friend.
6: Thank you, sir. Going right up. Pass the bar, please, and here we go.
3: We're going up so high.
2: Just hang on to me, Susan. It's nothing, really. It's... Hey, this is a little high, isn't it?
3: We're stopping.
2: Yeah.
3: Right at the top. You think this is safe, George?
2: Oh, sure, sure. All these companies carry insurance.
3: George.
2: Hmm?
3: Isn't that a strange feeling? Just a moment ago, we were part of that great crowd down there, and now we're all by ourselves, way above it all.
2: Yeah. Kind of nice, though, huh?
3: Yes, just like we left all our world of cares behind us.
2: Yeah. Susan, I was just wondering what would happen if the wheel got stuck while we were way up here on the top.
3: Would that be so terrible?
2: No, no, not at all. Except that we left the supper in the car.
3: Oh, George. I feel a little chilly.
2: All right. Well, yeah, that better?
3: Much. Ah, this is the way to enjoy a carnival. Your arm around me, the lights, the music, the people down below. Just like a little ant.
2: Yeah, big crowd. Wonder if we're smart trusting Bernard with all that money.
3: Is that all you can think of at a time like this, George?
2: Well, not exactly. It's just that it's been so long since I've been on a Ferris wheel, I've forgotten how to act, I guess.
3: Well, if you need any ideas, look at the other couples.
2: I don't have to. Susan. Susan, look right straight up at that big star up there.
3: Where?
2: No, it's over this way.
3: Why, George, you took advantage of me.
2: Yeah. And the nice part about it is that science proves that there are over 2,000 visible stars.
3: Oh.

0: Miss Armstrong and Mr. Harvey. Welcome, welcome.
1: Thanks. Just thought we'd stop in and check on the receipts, Grenard. You don't mind, do you?
2: We just wanted to get an idea how things were going, Mr. Grenard.
0: Well, a most wise precaution. Just counting the money here. $1,223. And I feel much safer, George, to turn it over to you right here and now.
2: Oh, well, we didn't mean that, Mr. Grenard.
0: Business, my dear young lady, is business. And you're lucky to have such a hard-headed young man as George here looking out for your interests. I'll just put the cash in a box for you, tie it up nice and tight, and there we are, all safe. Hey, what was that?
2: What?
0: That noise, outside, one of the lions.
1: I don't hear anything, or see anything either.
2: Well, neither do I.
0: And you'll have to excuse me, folks. My one big worry is about that lion, old John L., getting loose. Why, in a crowd like this, well, here's your box, folks.
2: Well, thank you very much, Mr. Grenard.
0: Pleasure is all mine. Enjoy yourself. The night is young, and George, keep a good eye on that money.
1: Well, don't worry, it won't get out of my sight.
0: George, I knew I could trust you.

0: Mayor Granada, that double-crossing rat. He skipped with the dough.
1: What dough?
0: The gate receipts, George. The gate receipts. And owing everybody in the carny 3 weeks' salary. I found out what he was up to days ago, and he promised to cut me in. I should have known he'd double-cross his own grandmother.
1: Oh, no, Tonga. We were just a little too smart for him. He gave us the money not 15 minutes ago.
0: That's right. George has it right here under his arm.
2: Sure. Georgie, take a look in the box.
1: Oh, it's here, all right. We both saw him put it in. Susan!
3: Booklet. How to learn magic and mystify your friends. George!
0: He pulled a switch. Gave you the wrong box.
1: Why, that...
4: Hey, everybody off the midway! The lion is loose!
0: George! Why, that lost Granada! He turned your man loose to cover up his getaway. Well, he won't get away with it.
1: As far as I'm concerned, he did. Susan, let's get out of here.

0: George, wait. Let's stop a minute. I'm all out of breath.
1: Yeah, so am I. I guess we're safe enough here back at the concession buildings. If the lion was around, we'd hear people yelling.
0: Oh, you were right all along about Grenard. I should have listened to you.
1: Well, it didn't do me much good to be right. He still made off with the money.
0: I'm just sick about the whole thing. I could...
1: What's the matter?
0: George.
1: What?
0: Inside this building here, I heard someone moving around.
1: Yeah. No, you're right. Hey, in there. Anybody in there? No answer.
0: But there is someone. I hear them.
1: Yeah, so can I. Susan, there's only one person around who wouldn't answer. Grenard.
0: What are you doing, George?
1: I'm tearing up a tent stake. I'm going in there after him.
0: You
1: wait out.
0: You be careful. Yeah. Careful.
1: Now, don't worry. You'll never know what hit him.
0: George, I don't think you ought. Dear, I hope he doesn't. Tonga! Bruno! Over here, quick!
2: What is it?
0: Did you see him?
3: You've got to catch him quick.
0: He's inside. George went in after him.
4: Alone?
0: Yes, he only has a tent stake.
3: He's a brave man, all
0: right. Yes, he certainly is. But then Grenard isn't very big.
4: Grenard? Who is talking about Grenard? We just caught him trying to start up his car.
0: You caught Grenard?
3: Sure, with all the money.
0: But if you caught Grenard, who... Or what is that inside with George?
4: Well, it's the lion. But don't worry. Old Johnnell is gentle as a kitten.
0: Oh,
4: most of the time. Why, everybody knows that.
0: Yes, but does the lion know it? Oh, poor, poor George.
1: Grenard? I know you're in here, Grenard. The dark isn't going to do you any good. I'm a big carrot eater.
5: Shh.
1: Boom! Oh. Must be in the funhouse. Wait for the nerves. All right. Come out, Grenard. I can... Oh. Well, who can play at this game? I'll bet he's just as nervous as I am. I'm onto this place now. They can't scare me with a mechanical lion growl. Grenard! He's in here, all right. I can hear him moving around. It's the phoniest lion growl I ever heard. Cheap carnival. All right, Grenard. I can see your eyes now. Are you coming peaceably, or do you want this tent stake around your head? One last chance, Grenard. I'll count up to three. One, two, three. All right. Well, he can't say I didn't warn him.
0: George! George, you're all right.
1: Sure, I'm all right, Susan. But that's more than I can say for Grenard. You better go in and haul him out of there, Bruno.
0: But...
1: I said you better go in and haul him out. Hey, why is everybody looking at me like that? I caught Grenard. Look. Come on, I'll show you.
0: George!
1: Right in here. I hit him over the head with a... Susan! Susan, it's a... Oh.
0: George! Thank you, and good night, Clyde Beatty.
6: Our two stars, Irene Dunne and Fred McMurray, will be back with us in just a moment.
1: Say, Susan.
0: Yes, George?
1: I just wanted to get your thinking on this headline on our extra. Intrepid star reporter captures lion barehanded.
0: Well, I think it's all right, George. Who wrote it?
1: I did. Oh, and Susan, I hope you weren't fooled by that little emotional reaction I had when it was all over. I knew all the time it was a lion in the room with me, and I figured that my one chance was to go for just that right spot behind the ear, so
0: George.
1: I...
0: George.
1: Hmm?
0: Do you think you might stop talking long enough to accept a little reward?
1: Reward? Why, yes, I think so.
0: All right. There.
1: Oh, thank you. I wonder how long before the next lion gets loose.
6: Ah! Irene Dunne and Fred McMurray will be back next week in another exciting comedy adventure in the gay new series, Bright Star. This is Harry Von Zell inviting you to join us then.

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0: Top Snickers welcome you to Curtain Time. Another gala and brilliant crowd fills the lobby tonight, and here among the most eager to see the new play is the well-known man about town, your host, Patrick Allen.
1: Good evening.
0: Well, Mr. Allen, I've heard tonight's play is about the theater.
1: Yes, John, it's a comedy romance of New York's Great White Way. But there's the overture, so we'd better hurry inside the theater for tonight's production of Curtain Time.
2: Tickets, please. Thank you, sir.

0: 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Seat 7 and 8.
1: Thank you. Well, now, we couldn't ask for better seats. So let's get comfortable and glance at the program. Harry Elders and Nanette Sargent, supported by the Curtain Time Players, are starred tonight in Broadway Interlude by Betty Gailey. Mr. Elders plays the part of Bob Crandall, and Miss Sargent is heard in the role of Gloria Thorndike.
2: Curtain Time!
1: There's the call for the first act of Broadway Interlude. Well, the scene is the office of Crandall and Murdoch Theatrical Producers. At the moment, the two young partners are engaged in conversation. Well, that is, Nick Murdoch is holding forth while Bob Crandall listens.
3: So I says to Billy Rose, Billy, with us in there, you're up against the toughest competition you've ever had in show business.
4: Well,
1: I'll get it, Nick. Crandall and Murdoch, Bob Crandall speaking.
4: I'm sorry, but we don't need any more chorus girls.
1: That's right. What we're looking for now is a leading lady. Okay, goodbye.
3: Well, like I was saying, Billy looks at me nonchalant.
4: Jeepers, Nick, it's 1 o'clock.
3: Okay, so what? Well,
4: don't you remember? You had a 12:30 date to have lunch with Grace.
3: Maybe so, but we got a show to get lined up.
4: There's not much more we can do until we get a girl for the lead.
3: Well, sure, but...
4: we've got a great show, Nick. Swell music, fast comedy.
3: But what's good of a show without a gal to make a gel?
4: That's true, but...
3: Interview anybody today?
4: Dozens of them, but this girl's got to be different, Nick. She's got to be fresh and sweet and unsophisticated.
5: Oh, never mind announcing me.
4: Hey, that's Grace.
6: Oh, I was afraid of that.
4: Hi, Grace. Come on in.
5: I was going to.
6: Look, Grace, I can explain.
5: Oh, hello, Nicky, darling.
3: Huh? You mean you ain't mad at me?
5: Of course not. What have you done?
6: Well, I didn't show up for lunch.
5: Oh, darling. We'll just make a dinner instead. I'll be good and hungry by then, you big stiff.
6: What do you mean by then? You're always hungry when you eat with me.
1: Hold it, kid. Yes?
7: Is a Mr. John Thorndike to see you, Mr. Crandall?
4: John Thorndike?
6: That old has-been.
7: He says he's a Shakespearean actor.
4: Well, we can't use him. Tell him we're casting a musical.
3: Hey, wait a minute.
4: What for?
3: Ever send him in, I could stand a good laugh.
4: Well, sure, but... okay, send him in.
7: Yes, sir.
4: Poor old Thorndike still hanging on.
5: You know, there's something pathetic about these old legits.
3: I'll say they're acting.
4: Oh, come in, Mr. Thorndike.
8: Gentlemen, your obedient servant.
3: How are you, Thorndike? This is Grace Nolan.
8: Miss Nolan, this is a pleasure indeed.
5: Well, gee, thanks.
4: Well, Mr. Thorndike, what's on your mind?
8: Young man, at present, we are at liberty. I trust that suggests something to you.
4: I see what you mean, but I'm afraid that Shakespeare and swing don't mix.
8: But I'm not seeking to sell you my talents.
3: Come again?
8: Gentlemen, I am here in the interest of a young lady. A mere girl, I may say.
4: Oh?
8: This young lady possesses all the innocence of Juliet, coupled with the beauty of Cleopatra.
3: Wow.
8: More than that, she is a superlative actress.
3: There ain't no such animal.
5: Mr. Thorndike, who is this girl that has everything?
8: Young lady, she's my daughter.
3: I knew there was a catch in it.
8: Oh, no catch at all. I have taught her everything I know about the theater. What more can you ask?
4: Well, did you bring her with you?
8: She's waiting in the anteroom. I shall present her to you at once. Gloria, my child.
3: Now you've done it. I've done it. You're the guy who wanted to laugh.
8: Miss Nolan, Mr. Crandall, Mr. Murdoch, this is my daughter, Gloria. My fledgling, who is waiting to try her wings.
5: Well, what do you know?
9: How do you do?
4: Miss Thorndike, I must confess that I thought your father was exaggerating, but, gee, he didn't begin to do you justice.
9: Oh, thank you, but don't mind Daddy. He's prejudiced.
8: Dear me,
9: I had no idea that producers could be so nice. I was terribly afraid of meeting you.
4: Well, you shouldn't have been. But about our show...
3: Ixnay, Robert, don't commit yourself.
5: Leave him alone, Nick. He's doing fine.
8: Yes, indeed.
9: I'd love to work for you, Mr. Crandall. And Mr. Murdoch.
4: Well, I'd love to have you work for me and Mr. Murdoch.
6: Hey, what am I around here? Just an afterthought?
5: Yes, darling. And clam up, will
4: Miss
5: you?
4: Miss Thorndike,
10: Would you have dinner with me tonight?
9: Why, I'd be very...
8: Pardon me, Mr. Crandall, but the fact
10: is... I mean both of you, of course.
8: Well, in that case...
10: We can discuss details and draw up a contract for Miss Thorndike to sign.
3: Ye gods and little fishes, will somebody please stop this guy?
8: Mr. Crandall, we accept with pleasure.
10: Swell.
8: We're stopping at the Radcliffe House, temporarily, of course.
10: Oh, sure, of course. Good, I'll call for you at 8.
9: Oh, thank you so much, Mr. Crandall.
8: Come, my dear, we must depart.
5: So long.
8: Until later then, Mr. Crandall, Miss Nolan, Mr. Murdoch. Au revoir.
9: Goodbye, and thank you.
10: Goodbye. Well, kids, there goes our leading lady.
3: There goes your common sense, you mean.
5: Oh, lay off him, Nick. Bob knows a good thing when he sees it.
10: Oh, he does, huh?
5: Yes, and that's more than I can say for some people I know.
10: Gosh, she's so young, so beautiful, so appealing, so...
3: So what? She's Papa's little precious. But I'll give you odds of 10 to 1 she can't act worth sour apples.
10: Oh, don't be silly. She's a natural.
3: Okay, brother, we shall see. We shall see.
11: Curtain falls on the first act of tonight's Curtain Time play, starring Harry Elders and Nanette Sargent. And now, John Weigel.
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0: says the call for the second act of Broadway Interlude, brought to you by the makers of Snickers. When John Thorndike, the old Shakespearean actor, walked into the office of Crandall and Murdoch, the young partners merely expected a laugh. But Thorndike brought along his daughter Gloria, and over Nick Murdoch's protests, Bob Crandall gave her the lead in their new musical. Well, a few days have passed. The show is in rehearsal, and Nick is putting the chorus through its paces.
1: One and two and one and kick. One and two and one and kick. Hey, you there, I said kick, not trip.
2: All right, hold it. Now listen, girls. We're going to get this right if it takes all night.
3: Wait a minute, Simon Legree.
2: Now what's the matter?
3: Listen, it's 4 o'clock. When are we going to eat?
4: She's right, Nick. We've been driving them pretty hard.
2: Look, Bob, what are we doing? Putting on a show or pampering a bunch of chorus girls?
3: All we want is time out to eat and rest.
4: Let them go eat, Nick. Miss Thorndike and Mr. Mills can rehearse that second act love scene while they're out.
2: Okay, scram, but see that you're back here in 30 minutes.
3: Now we'll be back, slave driver.
5: Oh, Mr. Crandall. Oh, may I sit beside you and watch them rehearse the love scene?
4: Oh, Miss Ardmore, sure. It's a good idea, seeing you're understudying the part.
5: Thank you.
4: Oh, Mr. Thorndike.
6: Right here, Mr. Crandall, ready to be of service.
4: Will you tell Gloria and Mr. Mills that I want them to run through the love scene in the second act, please?
6: Immediately, sir, immediately.
4: Thank you.
5: Gee, where is Gloria? You think she'd be around during rehearsals. I'm only the understudy, and I'm always here.
4: Sure, sure, Doreen.
5: Oh, Mr. Crandall, do you think I'll ever get a chance to play her part?
4: Well, there's always a possibility.
7: Sure, if Gloria breaks her leg.
5: Oh.
8: Daddy said you wanted to see me, Bob. I mean, Mr. Crandall.
4: Yes, I do, Gloria. That love scene in the second act isn't going so well.
8: I know it is.
4: Well, I'd like you to run through it for me.
8: Oh, I'm sorry, but Mr. Mills has gone out to eat.
4: Well, that's okay. I'll read his part. Maybe I can help you with it. Now, we'll start with my entrance. And remember, you're madly in love with me.
8: Yes, yes.
4: Now, I enter, rush over to you, and say, darling, I've come back. I'm sorry for everything. And I'll never leave you again.
8: Oh, my dearest. I prayed for this moment. I don't think I could have gone on living without you.
4: Sweetheart.
8: We belong together, my darling. I've known that from the beginning.
4: And we'll go on together.
8: Oh, my darling.
2: Hey, break it up!
4: Well, Nick, how'd it go?
7: Well, it was a swell love scene, but you two weren't acting.

0: Hello, Gloria.
1: Oh, Bob.
0: Say, how about meeting me for dinner tonight, alone?
1: Well, I'd love to, Bob, but Daddy's arranged to have me see some newspaper friends of his. He says they'll give me some good write-ups.
0: Oh, but Gloria, we'll see that you get plenty of publicity. Why can't he leave things alone?
1: Don't you talk that way about my father.
0: Look, I think your father's a great guy, but he's lived his life. Why doesn't he let you live yours?
1: I'll see you at the theater.
0: Now, wait a minute, Gloria.
1: Bob, I wish you wouldn't call me anymore. Not if you're going to insult my father.
0: But I'm not insulting him. I'm just stating a fact. He's a meddling old fool.

0: Hello, Doreen. What's troubling you?
1: Why, Mr. Crandall. Bob, you must be psychic. How did you ever guess that I'm in a whole heap of trouble?
0: I didn't. Is there anything I can do for you?
1: You're just about the only person in the whole world who can help me. It's about understudying that part and maybe never getting to play it.
0: Would you like to have dinner with me tonight and tell me all about it?
1: Oh, I simply love to. But are you sure you want to be bothered with a little old nobody like me?
0: Well, I'd love to be. And say, maybe after your problems are solved, you'd like to go dancing someplace.
1: Oh, Bob, you really are psychic.

0: Nick, look who's over there dancing cheek to cheek.
1: Well, what do you know? Bob and Doreen. How long have they been an item?
0: Don't ask me.
1: I see the guy every day and he never talks about anybody but Gloria. I wonder where she is.
0: Probably home, crying her little heart out.
1: Yeah, I suppose.
0: Oh, she's real gone when it comes to Bob. And I thought it was mutual up until 30 seconds ago.
1: Should we ask him to come over to our table?
0: From the looks of things, darling, they want to be alone. Oh, gee, that burns me. Why, when I think of that poor little kid who... Honest, you men are all alike.
1: Oh, now, baby, you know you don't mean me, too.
0: You know something, Nick?
1: What?
0: I'd give anything to know what they're talking about. Oh, Bob, honey, are you really going to have the author write in a teensy part for me?
2: Sure I will, Doreen. You've worked hard, and I think you deserve a break.
0: Well, I just know I'd never get a chance to do Gloria's part. She wouldn't want me to show her up.
2: Well...
0: But if you give me some lines of my very own... Well, honey, I'll just love you to death.
2: You know, Doreen, that's what I like about you.
0: It is?
2: Yes. Some people never appreciate the things that are done for them.
0: Why, Bob Crandall, I just think you're the most wonderful man in the whole wide world. I'd be in the worst old muddle without you.
2: See, you're so little and helpless, Em. I'm glad to do anything I can for you.
3: Your interest, Bob. But Daddy's having a press luncheon for me. He'll attend to everything.
2: Oh, sure. I forgot. Your father always comes first, doesn't he?
3: Bob, I wish you wouldn't be jealous of Daddy.
2: Okay, Gloria. But how about having dinner with me tonight?
3: I'm sorry, Bob, but I just have to have my costumes fitted tonight.

0: tonight, Bob? Why, how sweet of you. I just adore it.
1: Gloria, you've been working awfully hard. Let's go dancing after the show tonight.
0: I'm sorry, Bob. Daddy thinks I should go to bed early and get some rest tonight.
2: Look, Bob, what's all this about you and Doreen Ardmore?
1: Nick, that's none of your business.
2: Now, wait a minute. I just want to keep you from getting involved. And besides, there's Gloria.
1: Gloria hasn't time for anything except her career and Daddy.
2: Well, sure, now that she's playing in a hit show, naturally she's busy. But she's going to feel pretty bad when she reads this item in the paper.
1: What item?
2: You mean you didn't see it? Why, it says,
1: give me that paper.
2: Well, how do you like that? Here,
1: we have it on good authority, the lady herself, that Doreen Ardmore and Bob Crandall will merge personally and professionally after the closing of Hello Tomorrow. Miss Ardmore, not Gloria Thorndike, will star in Crandall and Murdoch's new show.
2: You see what I mean? That's the first I knew about it.
1: It's also the first I knew about it.
2: You mean it?
1: I mean it's all Doreen's idea. I wonder what she takes me for.
2: Brother, you better call Gloria and do some explaining.
1: I'll explain nothing. Gloria's given me a runaround the past few months. That's what caused all this.
2: But the kid's been bewildered and influenced by her dad.
1: Look, I'm going out and I won't be back. Don't wait for me.
2: But where are you going?
1: I'm going out to break my engagement. And maybe a few necks.
3: Before we bring you the third act of tonight's Curtain Time play, starring Harry Elders and Nanette Sargent, here is John Weigel.
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0: There's the call for the third act of Broadway Interlude, brought to you by the makers of Snickers. After consistently being brushed off by Gloria Thorndike, Bob Crandall turned his attentions to Doreen Ardmore, Gloria's understudy. But Doreen went too far when, without Bob's knowledge, she told a newspaper columnist they were engaged. Well, it's now later. Gloria, in her hotel room, is preparing to leave for England. Her father is with her.
1: You know, Daddy, it's sad closing a show.
2: Of course, but...
1: I'm packing away an awful lot of hopes and memories in these trunks.
2: Ah, but my dear, when you get to England, you'll forget them all. You'll have a whole new world at your feet.
1: And all I want is one man who doesn't want me. Funny, isn't it? I guess I just haven't any pride.
2: Gloria, the theater is a hard taskmaster. Sometimes pride is all it leads us. But it's seen me over many a rough spot, and it will do the same for you.
1: But that's not the point.
2: No, then pray tell what is.
1: If you hadn't kept me from doing it, I'd have gone running to Bob long ago.
2: Ah, that would have been a grievous mistake.
1: I'm not so sure. We might have patched things up before it was too late.
2: But, my dear child, don't you see? It's more dignified for you to wait for him to come to you and explain his behavior.
1: I'm not interested in being dignified. Besides, he's never come. I've been so lonesome.
2: Now, Gloria. Ambition must be made of sterner stuff.
1: I haven't any ambition. I've just been trying to do what you wanted me to, and I made a mess of everything.
2: But, my child...
1: Oh, dear. Now, who can that be?
2: I shall see, Gloria. Dry your tears, my little lamb.
3: Hiya, Thorndike.
2: Oh, it's you.
1: Nick.
3: I want to talk to Gloria alone, Thorndike.
2: Why, of all...
1: Not Daddy. Please.
2: Very well. I shall be in my room.
1: Well, Nick?
3: You've been crying, haven't you?
1: Please, if there's something you want to talk to me about...
3: Okay. I see you're almost packed.
1: Yes, I...
3: Gloria, I don't think you want to leave like this.
1: Nick, I tell you, I...
3: But Bob and I have been looking for a new show for you.
1: For Doreen Ardmore, you mean?
3: Say, what are you talking about? You know better than that.
1: I read the gossip columns, too, you know.
3: Oh, you mean that?
1: Yes, I mean that.
3: So that's why you're running away.
1: Well, it's a pretty good reason, isn't it? But we'll just say it's in the interest of my career, if we say anything at all, which I'd rather you wouldn't.
3: Not even to Bob?
1: Don't you think I have any pride?
3: No.
1: Well, you're right. But don't tell Bob. Daddy wouldn't like it.
3: Gloria, don't you think it's about time you stopped letting Daddy make up your mind?
1: Well, maybe so, but...
3: Is there anything I can do for you, kid?
1: Yes. Nick, will you and Grace have dinner with Daddy and me tomorrow night here in the hotel?
3: Oh, sure, we'd like to. But what about Bob? Shall I bring him along?
1: No.
3: Oh, Gloria, give the guy a break.
1: I'm going to call and ask him myself.
3: You're going to... Good girl, Gloria, good girl. Well, guess I'll beat it now.
1: I'm glad you dropped in, Nick.
3: Not half as glad as I am, sweetheart. See you tomorrow.
1: Goodbye, Nick. Oh, I hope he's in. Now that I've got my nerve up... Hello? Bob?
4: Gloria. I've been wanting to call you, but...
1: You have?
4: Look, Gloria, I owe you an explanation.
1: Oh, Bob, I think it's the other way around.
4: You mean you're not angry with me about anything?
1: No, Bob, not anymore. And I'd like you to have dinner with me tomorrow. Will you?
4: Of course I will. I've been wanting to see you alone.
1: Oh, well, I'm afraid we won't be alone. Exactly.
4: Oh, I see. I suppose your father will be there.
1: Well, yes, kind of. And Grace and Nick.
4: Anybody else?
1: And you.
4: Yeah, I can see that we won't be alone, exactly. Okay, Gloria, I'll be there.
1: Oh, Bob, that's wonderful.
4: And, Gloria.
1: Yes?
4: Thanks for asking me.

0: Gee, Gloria, that was a swell dinner.
1: Well, I'm glad you liked it.
0: Yeah, I ate so much I can't talk.
2: Oh, great. Now maybe somebody else will have a chance.
0: Say, if you're insinuating that I talk too
2: much... Look, it's Gloria's turn to have the spotlight tonight since it's her farewell party.
3: Just a little celebration in honor of a successful run on dear old Broadway.
0: She was the hit of the season.
1: Oh, Bob.
2: Gloria, what do you want to go to England for anyway?
3: The child has new fields to conquer.
1: I've already signed a contract with Neville Watkins to star in a new musical.
0: But I thought you and Bob...
2: Nick.
0: Huh?
2: You heard what she said.
0: Oh, gee, Gloria, that's a swell break for you. Watkins is a good producer. But, I hate to see you go.
1: Well, maybe if you wanted me to stay...
0: Oh, I couldn't ask that of you. I've nothing as good to offer you.
4: That's what you think.
2: Gloria, I always eat my makeup off. Do you want to come with me while I slip on some fresh lipstick?
1: Why, of course. I guess I could stand some, too.
2: Gee, Gloria, how do you do it?
1: How do I do what?
2: How do you stay so radiant looking? Now, look at me. I'm just as fresh as a century plant. And not much older.
1: Oh, Grace, you look perfectly lovely.
2: Oh, thanks, kid. I needed that. What I want to know is this. What's wrong with you?
1: Oh, Grace, I don't know what to do.
2: I know. You're breaking your heart because Bob's been chasing around with Doreen Ardmore.
1: I don't know what happened, Grace. After the show opened, everything went wrong. Well, he actually seemed to avoid me.
2: But you can't blame him. The minute Doreen entered the picture, you faded out. Why didn't you do something about her?
1: What could I do?
2: What could you do? Say, why do you think I've camped on Nick's trail all these months?
1: Well, you don't mean that you and Nick...
2: I mean Nick hasn't got a chance. Of course, he doesn't know that yet, but...
1: So, that's the way it's done.
2: Well, sure, kid. A gal's got to fight for her man. Now, listen. I've got an idea.
1: What?
2: I'll tell you later, but there's one thing you can do.
1: Oh, Grace, I'll do anything.
2: Then keep your father away from that boat you're sailing on tomorrow. Do anything, but come down to the dock without him.
1: Well, sure, Grace, but why?
2: Don't ask questions. We'll all be down to the boat tomorrow to see you off. And don't worry, kid. I've got it all figured out.

0: Maybe he's forgotten I'm sailing.
1: Oh, don't be silly. He'll be here, Gloria. And then we can...
2: Oh, gee, Gloria. I had to rush to make it, but I got here.
0: Oh, Bob. I'm so glad you did.
3: What happened to you?
2: I had a pack.
0: Pack?
2: Sure. I'm sailing with you.
0: Oh, Bob.
3: Hey, look, what's this all about?
4: Last call, all ashore.
3: Come on, Grace. We gotta beat it.
1: Wait a minute, Nick.
2: Gloria, I didn't know how much you meant to me until you started to leave. I've been a sap.
5: Are you just finding that out, Dopey?
1: Will you shut up?
2: Darling, I've loved you ever since the first time you stepped in my office.
0: Oh, Bob, dear.
2: Then when I saw how much your career meant to you and your father,
0: Oh, darling, it was all his idea.
2: Yes, I know that now. Gloria, are you really going to marry Neville Watkins when you get to London?
0: Marry Neville Watkins? But I...
2: Grace said that...
5: Oh, she did, huh?
1: Well, you see...
5: Come on, kitten, what did you say?
2: Then you mean it isn't true?
0: Well, of course not.
1: Well, Gloria, I had to tell Bob something.
0: Oh, dear, now you've gone and spoiled everything.
2: No, she hasn't. I'm not giving you up now to anybody. We're going to have the captain marry us as soon as we get out to sea.
0: Oh, darling. I'm so happy.
3: Well, is this the bridal suite or ain't it the bridal suite?
1: Oh, gee. Don't they make a pretty picture?
3: Yeah, I'll say. Gosh, if I... Hey, we gotta get off this windjammer.
1: Not so fast. Aren't you gonna wish the bride and groom luck?
3: Well, sure, sure. Lots of luck, kids, and may all your troubles be... Holy smoke, the boat's moving!
1: Well, what do you know? Right again.
3: Yeah, but what are we gonna do? I can't swim!
1: Don't worry, baby. I've got our tickets.
3: You've got our tickets?
1: Oh, yes, darling. The captain can make this a double ceremony.
3: Well, blow me down. I've been shanghaied by a female captain kid.
6: 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The supporting players were Geraldine Kay, Margaret Brayton, Arthur Peterson, and George Caesar. The Curtain Time music is arranged and conducted by Bert Farber. And the entire production is directed by Harry Holcomb. Here are the Curtain Time stars with a word about next week's play.
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8: That's right, but I have to be with you.
6: Now, just a minute. 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
8: Oh, we won't do that.
7: No, no. 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
6: It's a date. Thanks and good night, Nanette Sargent and Harry Elder.
7: Good night, Pat.
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2: Are you willing to undertake a dangerous mission behind the enemy lines, knowing you may never return alive?
3: What you have just heard is the question asked during the war to agents of the OSS, ordinary citizens who to this question answered, yes.
2: This is Cloak and Dagger.

black warfare, espionage, international intrigue. These are the weapons of the OSS. Today's story, A War of Words, concerns an American agent who personally delivered a message to the colonel of a Japanese camp and is suggested by actual incidents recorded in the Washington files of the Office of Strategic Services. A story that can now be told.

0: Okay, Harry, I spotted it. There's our target.
1: Check.
0: Ready to let him go?
1: Ready. Bombs away!
0: There she goes.
2: I dropped every one of those bombshells we had in the plane. And they hit the target right on the nose. And the explosion that followed sounded like this. Just as much noise as paper makes when it flutters to the ground. Those were our bombshells. Propaganda leaflets. Leaflets designed by OSS to lower the morale of the Japanese soldiers in that camp in Burma. Those were our silent weapons.
0: I'm going to turn back now.
1: Okay, Pete.
0: Now, Harry, what'd you think of that phonied-up picture of the bombing in Tokyo we just dropped?
1: Looked authentic to me.
0: Well, I like that little pamphlet, too. You know, the one that began the Sons of the Rising Sun. It is better to surrender than fight without bullets or die of starvation in the jungle.
1: Yeah, that one was real cute.
0: Yeah, it sure ought to give those lousy Japs something to think about. Sorry, Harry. I shouldn't have said that.
1: That's okay, Pete. Forget it. Let's beat our own record and get him back this time, huh?
0: Yeah. Here we go.

0: The guys forgot that Harry was short for Hariyoshi. Hariyoshi Nabura. And though I like to think of myself as an American Japanese, even Pete Bono thought of me as a Japanese American. I had to learn not to be too sensitive.
1: Come in, boys. Come on in.
2: Oh, thank you, Colonel.
1: Sit down. Cigarette?
2: Thank you.
1: Now, you two have done a good job in the past few months peppering Burma with that propaganda material.
2: Oh, here's a light, Harry. Thank you.
1: And we already have begun to see the results.
2: Oh, how's that, Colonel?
1: Well, you know how live Japanese prisoners used to be at a premium. Rather than be captured, they'd commit harakiri almost in defiance.
2: Oh, yeah, I hear a lot of them are surrendering lately.
1: That's right. Their morale isn't what it was.
2: Good.
1: And you, too, can take part of the credit for that. But tomorrow I want you to go one step further.
0: We're listening, sir.
1: Take a look at this document.
2: What is it? Chinese or Japanese?
1: Mm-hmm.
2: Well, Greek to me.
0: I can tell you what it is, Pete. It's obviously a forged order to the commander of the Japanese camp to withdraw his troops 3 miles east.
1: Well, I hope it's not an obvious forgery to him, Lieutenant Nabura. Because if he falls for it and moves his camp, our armies will have a clean road right into Bamo. And once we get there, Burma's practically in our hands.
2: Oh, I see. Oh, begging your pardon, Colonel, but...
1: Certainly.
2: What are we supposed to do? To walk into that Jap camp and deliver these orders?
1: Oh, no. Your job is much simpler. All you have to do is fly over the OSS Detachment 101 at Assam and drop this document. The Kachin natives and our agents there will do the rest. We've contacted them by radio. They expect it.
2: Check, Colonel. Yeah, this will be a snap.
1: Nothing to it.

0: run into a Tap Zero.
1: Right back at you, buddy!
0: Harry, dive too fast for you, Harry. I'm going to grab more sky. Maybe I can lose him up there.
2: Most of the way up, the air was thin enough so that I could see the nose of that Zero following us. And then at 7,000 feet, the air became thick, and we lost him. But the plane had taken quite a beating.
1: How bad is the look, you Pete?
3: Well, we haven't more than 50 miles to go. Then we can set down and cut some territory, make repairs before heading back to India.
1: Okay. Instead of dropping that document, we'll deliver it in person when we get there, huh?
3: If we get there.
1: What?
3: Watch that wing. It's coming off where he hit us.
1: There she goes.
4: What do we do now?
1: I'm going to kick the stick forward as hard as I can. Put her in a loop.
4: Well, that's crazy.
1: Now, that'll toss it backwards out of the cockpit. Don't pull your ripcord before you fall free of the plane.
4: We're lying in the river. I'll keep your feet dry.
1: Here we go.
2: We fell free of the plane. I jerked the ripcord and my chute opened. On the way down, I inflated my Mae West, and the little lifeboat swelled up. Below me, I could see Pete drifting slowly in the Brahmaputra River. And then I hit the water.
5: Boy. This is a nice mess to be in. Not even sure exactly where that 101 detachment's located.
2: It's somewhere to the south, isn't it?
5: Yeah. That's a help. Jungle stinks, doesn't it?
2: I can think of a lot of places I'd rather be.
5: For instance?
2: For instance, anywhere. This place is probably crawling with enemy patrols.
5: That's a pleasant spot. Careful,
2: careful. I'll trip over those roots. The jungle was heavy and oppressive. The tall trees spread a canopy over our heads and shut out what little sun there was. After a few miles, our shirts were ripped to shreds on the brambles, and blood ran into our eyes from the leeches on our foreheads. And then Pete stopped short.
5: Harry, look. A river.
2: What river? What is it?
5: The Brahmaputra, where we landed. You see it? See it to the right?
2: I don't get it. We passed it a few miles back.
5: Yeah, we sure did. You see that clump of roots? They look familiar? That's where you almost tripped right there by the swamp.
2: But... I pity you.
5: Yeah, huh? We made a nice big circle. Right back where we started.
2: How the devil did we do that?
5: Well, anything could happen in this lousy... Hurry.
2: Cap patrol.
5: Oh, this just isn't our day.
2: They're coming this way quick. The swamp. No, this is. Let's get them walked till they pass.
5: All right.
2: That's it. Now get down. Just keep your nose up to breathe. You have to get down under it. Don't breathe.
5: All right.
6: Try that thing. Hey, that's fine.
5: They reached out and untied their shoelaces.
2: Let's get out of here. That night, we lay side by side deep in the jungle on top of coarse undergrowth, underneath the trees from which lianas hung down like braided ropes. We shifted our positions every few minutes as a regiment of ants and bugs crawled into our clothing and kept us awake. And then towards morning, we fell asleep, exhausted. When we awoke, the sun had found a hole in the branches and crawled through.
5: Oh, boy, that sun's hot.
2: Is it?
5: What do you mean, is it?
2: I'm cold, Pete. I got the shakes.
5: Fever?
2: I don't know. I just feel sick. Sick of my stomach.
5: We can't sit here. You think you can travel?
2: Huh? Oh, sure. Come on. Boy, that sun's blazing, isn't it?
5: Well, I thought you said you had the shakes.
2: Huh?
5: Oh, nothing. Come on, Harry.
3: Come on now, up on your feet, boy. You'll be all right. Come on, boy, that's it. Come on. Oh, yeah.
2: We started walking again. Our wrists had open sores on them from jungle rot. My head was hot. My hands were cold. And I felt sick. Awful sick.
3: Harry, how do you feel?
4: I'll be okay.
3: With that swamp we hit in. Just those lousy bugs that got on your skin, eh?
4: I'll be all right.
3: Harry,

0: Okay, fella, now just take it easy. Yeah, that's it. Now, this cold cloth on your forehead will make you feel better. You'll see, boy.
1: Pete?
0: Yeah. Yeah, it's Pete.
1: Where am I?
0: Couldn't you say anything more original than that, for crying out loud?
1: I blacked out that
0: night. Now, don't talk so much. You blabbed enough when you were off your head. Who's Aucassin?
1: A girl I know at UCLA.
0: I figured.
1: How long ago has it been since, you know?
0: 2 days.
1: Have we got enough rations?
0: Yeah, we'll be okay.
1: Don't lie to me.
0: I said we'll be okay. Now, don't try to sit up, Harry.
1: Well, how far do you think we are from McCutcheon's?
0: Well, I think I've got the direction pretty well mapped out now. About a day's travel. Due south.
1: Well, not if you sit here with me for a week.
0: No, don't talk so much.
1: Go on, Pete. Get out of here. I tell you what, if you make it there by yourself, you can come back with some of the natives and get me.
0: Not on your life. I'm not leaving here.
1: But,
0: shh. Quiet. Someone's outside.
1: Pete to his garden. Crawl out from out the cave. My head was pounding harder than before. Maybe it was the fever. Maybe it was because I had to lie there helpless while Pete went out alone to whatever was outside.
2: Do not shoot. Friend and friend.
3: Who are you?
2: Maybe shooting. Scout and scout. Saw you this morning from top of tree. Saw you at brook. Saw uniform.
3: Yeah, you've got good eyesight. But you still haven't told me who you are.
2: I told you. And shooting scout. Cutchin scout.
3: Cutchin?
1: Cutchin.
3: Oh, why didn't you say so? You're from Assam. You're from the OSS detachment?
2: Yes, sir.
3: Harry, did you hear that? Well, how's it for the mountain coming of Muhammad?
4: It's great. It's just great.
2: Would like I take you to camp?
3: Would like? Oh, boy, would love. Oh, look, I've got a sick friend down here in the cave there. A fever. Can you fix him up?
2: We'll see.
1: I looked up from the bed of leaves that Pete had made. A Cutchin scout who leaned over me was short and squat with long matted hair and teeth worn to a black stub by betel nut. He took a good look at me and jumped back as if he'd been bitten.
2: Japanese! It's Japanese! I see!
3: No, hold on. Wait a minute. Hold on,
0: except. Now listen, Suling. Suling, this is American. Just like I said.
2: It's Japanese.
4: It's no use.
0: Listen, Sue, it's a Japanese. Yes, that's right. But he's American, too. You savvy? American. Friend. Look at his uniform.
2: You say friend. I say Japanese. We'll fix up from fever, then bring to camp. Let them say which is what.
1: I don't know what he mixed up in those witch doctor concoctions besides the juice of mahogany leaves and the roots of the liana vines. But whatever it was, I was on my feet 2 days later. We started out for Detachment 101. Only this time we had a guide. And then, the next night, out of nowhere, we came upon it.
5: Well, what do you know?
1: Here it was, the OSS secret hideout. Right into the jungle of Burma.
5: So this is Detachment 101.
1: They were neat straw-thatched bashas. A mess hall, a well-equipped hospital, mortars, bazookas, crates of ammunition.
0: Harry, look, a woman, a Red Cross nurse.
1: G.I. paratroopers in bright-colored shirts and unlaced jump boots were strolling about, mingling with the native troops.
5: Wow.
0: Oh, this is just like a city in the wilderness, isn't it?
1: It's like nothing I've ever seen before.
6: And probably like nothing you'll ever see again.
0: Huh? Well, where'd you come from?
6: Yes, you and I've been standing behind you all the time. Would you like to have me show you around, maybe?
4: Well, not now, thanks. The guide who brought us here disappeared. We've got to find the head man around here. We have something for him.
6: But you'll live longer if you live slower and don't drive yourselves. Mother Esther Sowell told me that in Dublin many years ago. I'm Irish, you know.
5: No, you don't say.
6: Oh, yes. You take a good look at our little camp. As I said, you'll probably never see anything like it again if you live to be 104. It's as if the leprechaun set it down right in the middle of the wilderness.
7: Well, we'll look around later if you don't mind. Who's in charge?
6: Now, you take all these lads, the paratroopers who were fast down in the jungle. They all had the same look about them when they first came, as if they stumbled into a bed of fireleaf clothes.
7: Now, look, Mac, would you mind very
6: now,
7: much?
6: That lad there was a farmer in Wisconsin. And the one talking to the nurses from Boston, originally, that is. And the tall lad is a Texan.
7: But we want...
6: And it took a lot to make him say that this looked better to him than Texas.
4: Were you forced down here too?
6: In a manner of speaking, yes, I was.
7: What did you do before the war?
6: I'll tell you, lads. I operated a hot fur ring from Hoboken to Canarsie.
7: You what? Furring?
6: A right thriving little business it was, too. And after the war, I'll probably go back to it.
7: This guy's off his rocker.
4: Oh, look, where can we find somebody in authority?
6: At evening mass with everyone else.
7: Mass?
6: Of course. You see that big straw hut at the far end? You'll find him there.

0: We went to Mass. And when we got there, we found our friend with the brogue. The one who told us he ran a hot fur ring from Hoboken to Canarsie. Officiating at the service. Every once in a while, he'd look up at us, and I could see the suggestion of a smile around his lips. There was a soldier standing next to us.
1: Hey, who is that? That? Why, that's Father O'Toole. He practically organized the 101.
2: Sure, and I said it just to see the look on your faces later on.
3: Well, take a good look. Boy, mine's red.
4: I'm at Father O'Toole.
2: Yes?
4: Here are the four Japanese orders the colonel gave us in India. Of course, the original plan about dropping them over to you and turning back didn't work out, but just as long as we got them here.
2: Just as long as we have them, we know what to do with them. Now, there's a Japanese mail courier coming through tomorrow night from Big Room to the Jap camp at Moklum. Now, I'll have Su Ling or one of the other scouts intercept him and deposit this document in his mail pouch.
0: Oh, I get it, Father. When he comes to, he won't know what hit him, but he'll keep going with the forged papers, eh?
2: Yeah, sure, you got a quick brain, lad. And by the by...
0: Yes, Father.
2: Now, since you're Japanese as well as American, I'd suggest you stay close to me for the next day or so until you leave. You see, then the natives will get over their suspicions of you.
0: I see.
5: What are you men with down with fever?
0: I was, nurse.
5: Sorry for barging into your hut this way, Father O'Toole, but Su Ling told me one of these men had jungle sickness.
2: Wait, it's quite all right, nurse. Hey, me lads, take a look at her. Isn't she a fair colleen, though? No.
5: That's enough of your blarney, Father. Come with me, please. What's your name?
0: Nabura. Lieutenant Harry Nabura. I'm okay now, really.
5: That may be so. We just want you at the hospital for a checkup. Come along.
0: Hey, wait. Do you mind if I come too?
5: No, not at all.
0: The doc who looked me over gave me a clean bill of health. It must have been those witch doctor herbs of Su Ling's. Later, Father O'Toole gave us a basha to ourselves, and Pete and I fell on those army cots.
5: Oh.
0: And then about 3 o'clock in the morning...
6: Harry, what's that?
0: I don't know. Let's find out.
6: Yeah.
0: Hey, where's everybody running to?
6: Oh, there's that nurse maybe seeing her. Hey, nurse!
5: Nothing to be alarmed about, boys.
6: What happened?
5: One of the cab approaches. Our watchdog caught a crawling enemy scout.
4: Well, I didn't hear any dog.
5: This is a silent watchdog.
6: What?
5: Actually, it's a crossbow with a 150-pound pull. It's set up so any intruder who touches the trip string is shot with a poisoned arrow.
4: Well, that's quite a watchdog, isn't it?
5: Yes. I've been thinking of putting one up in front of my tent.
2: Oh, so sorry, Father O'Toole.
0: All right, now,
2: Su Ling
0: right
2: did not
0: now.
2: Mean...
0: Now it's done, Su Ling. It can't be helped. It's all right.
7: Oh, hello, Father.
2: Oh, there you are, lads. Come on in.
7: Oh, what's up, Father?
2: Su Ling made a big mistake.
7: Oh, what kind of a mistake?
2: Well, I'll tell you, boys. It's like this. I sent Su out last night to intercept the Japanese courier and deposit this document in his mail pouch.
4: What went wrong?
2: Well, it seems that Su Ling doesn't know his own strength, to quote a phrase, and he hit him too hard. I'm very much afraid the courier will not be able to deliver the mail after all to the camp at Moklum.
0: Well, look, Father O'Toole, that document is important. It's got to get there. Where's the courier now?
2: In the hospital, receiving the very best of care, I assure you.
0: I'm a mail sack?
2: In my position.
0: Okay. Then another Jap courier is going to take his place and deliver the mail.
4: Well, you're nuts, Harry. What other Jap courier?
0: Me?
4: What? Hell, I know you're nuts.
0: Pete, when I switch uniforms with that guy, take a good look at me. I promise you, you'll never recognize me.
2: The idea has a touch of genius, lad. I think it may work.
0: I hope it may work. Slip in an extra prayer for me, Father. While I was at it, I went after the letters and cards that were going to the Japanese soldiers and phoned them up.
1: Erased everything but the signatures and wrote about how bad conditions were back in Tokyo. How the black market was flourishing, how they were being bombed every night. At dawn, I had changed into the captured courier's uniform. I had the mail sack over my shoulder and Suling at my side to take me most of the way.
8: Good luck again, me boy.
1: Thank you, Father O'Toole.
4: Harry, you sure that you want to do this? It's walking right into the lion's den. If they get wise to you.
1: If they get wise to me, shigaraganai.
4: What's that mean?
1: It's good Japanese for so what?
9: Shoot.
10: A courier from the Brigham with mail for your soldiers and special dispatch for your commander.
9: Mail courier, come close. Let me see your face. I do not know you. Where's the other runner? Papers. Let me see your papers. Identification.
10: Here.
9: Very good. Pass.

0: Where's the dispatch you say is for me?
1: Here, Colonel Nagel.
0: Why are you so late? Mail was expected yesterday.
1: It was unavoidable.
0: Answer my question directly. Why are you late?
1: Native, Kachin warrior attacked me on the way. I had to fight him off, Colonel Nagel.
0: Those Kachins, silent devils in the jungle. Shadows. Impossible to know when they are about. They jump out at you. Devils.
1: Oh, yes, Colonel Nagel.
0: Well, what are you waiting for? You may leave now.
1: I'll leave. I was glad to leave. It'd have been easier up to that point. I tried to keep them walking too fast to the gate.
2: Pass. Let me see pass to eat.
1: Here. It was stamped at Colonel Nagel's headquarters.
2: All right. He's gonna go.
3: Quick!
2: Hey, you're deaf? Did you not hear me shoot off a gun to call your attention?
1: Why you want me?
2: I do not want you. Receive the word at gate from Colonel Nagel. He wanted you to come back. Come.

0: There you are, courier. I want to make sure you did not leave here.
1: Is there something wrong, Colonel Gill?
0: What you talking about? What could be wrong? Here, important message for your colonel. Take it.
1: Well, thank you. Thank you, Colonel Gill. I should be glad to deliver this to my colonel.
2: This time, nobody stopped me when I left the camp at McLoone and started back for Cutchin headquarters. I must have been within 2 miles of Detachment 101 when I realized I was being followed. I couldn't see anyone or hear anyone, but I knew someone was there. In the brush, on the trees, hidden somewhere along the trail. I started to run faster. My lungs started to ache with each breath. My strength was gone. A hangover from the fever I'd just gotten over. If I had escaped from the Japanese camp and fallen into headhunter hands, I knew I didn't have a chance.
3: You say no, don't you?
4: I talk Japanese? English? What are you? A headhunter?
3: Good luck. Good luck. Come on, Matty.
5: I see

0: Ah, now bless my soul, Lieutenant Nabura. I see you're awake.
1: How are you feeling, Harry?
2: Father O'Toole. Pete. What are you doing here?
3: Sit up, Lieutenant. Let me change that bandage on your head.
2: Now, wait a minute. How did you get here?
0: And you're mixing things up a bit, lad. You mean, of course, how did you get back here to the OSS camp?
2: To the what?
0: Well, now, it is very simple. Oh, I have an apology to make for my friends, the Kutchins, who brought you here. They'd been out scouting for the past week, and they did not know you. Also, of course, the Japanese uniform you were wearing confused them.
2: But I...
0: It was a pity that they speak only their own language, so that you couldn't clear up the situation. I have to teach them how to speak English. English the way it should be spoken.
4: Lieutenants Haruyoshi Nabura and Peter Barno were returned to India by plane from the rescue camp at Assam. And a few weeks later, a special dispatch informed OSS headquarters that the strategic city of Bamo had been taken. Thus, once again, the report of another agent closed with the words,
5: "Mission accomplished."
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5: Cloak and Dagger.

0: Heard in tonight's Cloak and Dagger adventure, as Pete was Chuck Webster. Harry was played by Ralph Bell. Father O'Toole by Eric Dressler. Others were Joan Allison, Raymond Edward Johnson, Carl Weber, Jerry Jarrett, Maurice Tarplin, and Guy Repp. The script for Cloak and Dagger was written by Winifred Wolfe and Jack Gordon, and the music was under the direction of John Gart. Sound effects by Wes Conant, Manny Siegel, and Norman Gruenfelder. Tonight's true OSS adventure was based on the book Cloak and Dagger by Corey Ford and Alistair McBain. This program was produced by Louis G. Cowan and Alfred Hollander under the direction and supervision of Sherman Mark.
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0: I remember the sun was shining. I think I was driving a little faster than I should have, but it was a beautiful day. I wasn't paying much attention. When you're a traveling salesman, all you think of on Friday afternoon is heading for home and a weekend with your wife and kid. I was just coming into town on 11B, where it's kind of hilly, road winds a lot. And then it happened. I didn't see him, honest. I didn't even see him. I was watching the road, all right. I always watch the road. I'm a good driver. I've been driving a car for years. But it was Friday. I was thinking of Ellen, young Jackie. I was tired, anxious to get home. And then he just ran right out in front of the car. Right smack in front of the car. I hit him. I hit him. I saw the way I hit him. He screamed. I know he screamed, but I couldn't hear him over the brakes. I hit him hard. He couldn't have been more than 8 or 9 years old. I hit him and then saw him fly through the air. I didn't mean to do it, but I did. I didn't even see him hit the ground because I didn't stop. I was afraid. I was so afraid I couldn't stop. I got home. I don't know how, but I did. I couldn't stop shaking. I stopped the car in front of my house. But I couldn't get out. I was afraid somebody would see me and know that somebody would look into my face, and then I heard it. I couldn't move. It hadn't taken them long, but I had to get away. I had a wife and child. I had to get away. I tried to start the car. I tried and tried, but it wouldn't start. Start! Start! Start! And then it was gone, an ambulance, going right past me. I was wet and cold with fear. I wished it was dark so I could sneak into the house. Then I saw why the car wouldn't start. I'd forgotten to turn the ignition key. I'd never done that before. It was beginning. Right then I knew what it was going to be like. Little things creeping up on you, making you foolish, frightened, nervous. I opened the door of the car. Into my house.
1: Hal? Hal? Hal, is that you?
0: Yes, it's me.
1: Oh, you're home early. Everything go all right?
0: Yes, yes.
1: Would you like something to eat, darling? You must be all in.
0: I don't want anything. I'm all right.
1: Well, don't bite my ears off, Hal. I'm just asking.
0: I'm sorry, Ellen. I didn't mean to.
1: Dinner will be ready soon, anyway. You don't mind waiting, do you?
0: I'm not hungry.
1: But, Hal, you must be after that terrible trip.
0: Stop talking about my trip. Stop talking about it.
1: Huh?
0: Where's Jackie?
1: What?
0: You're deaf all of a sudden. Where's Jackie? I said, where's Jackie?
1: Oh, what's the matter with
0: you? Never mind me. Where's Jackie?
1: Outside.
0: They're outside.
1: Playing with his friends. Of course, where else?
0: I don't want him outside. I want him in here, not on the streets.
1: Oh, for goodness.
0: I don't want him outside, I told you. Now get him in here. Oh, please, Ellen, call him in.
1: He's only been out for a while. He won't like it. I'll let him stay out for another few minutes. He'll be all right.
0: Well, okay. I'm going to lie down for a while. I don't feel well.
1: Hal.
0: What is it?
1: You want me to call the doctor?
0: I don't need a doctor.
1: Hal, something's wrong. You're not yourself.
0: I'm all right. A little tired.
1: But you're so pale.
0: Oh, I'm a little pale. Now leave me alone.
1: Okay, Hal.
0: Ellen, we got a drink in the house.
1: Sure.
0: Would you fix one for me? A double?
1: Hal, what's wrong?
0: Nothing, honey, nothing. Like I told you, I'm tired, that's all.
1: Well, then, why don't you take off your shoes, dear, and relax? That drink's coming right up.
0: Relax? Relax. Oh, the bell. No. No, not now. Not in my own home. Don't take me now.
1: Right, hold on, hold on.
2: Helen, don't go.
1: What?
2: Don't go.
1: Well, someone's at the door.
2: Don't go. Let them go away.
1: Oh, why? What's all this mystery?
2: Stop asking questions, will you? Let them ring. I don't want to see anybody. I don't want anybody in here.
1: Well, if it's for you, I'll tell them you're not home. Is that all right?
2: Oh, wait a while. See if they'll go away.
1: Well, please.
2: All right. All right, answer it. Get through with it.
1: Oh, what'll I say if it's for you?
2: Say anything you like. I don't care what you say.
1: Well, should I say you're not in?
2: Anything you like. If they'll believe you, say I'm not in.
1: All right, Hal. I'm coming. You.
3: Hey, what's the matter with the bell, Mom? I've been ringing and ringing.
1: I'm sorry, Jackie, dear. I was busy for a minute.
3: Yeah. Well, if you give me a key, I wouldn't have to wait like that every time I want to come inside.
1: All right, darling. We'll get a key made for you. How's that?
3: You mean it, Mom?
1: Absolutely. I promise.
3: Gee, swell. Hi, Dad.
2: Jackie. Hello, Jackie.
3: Hello, Dad.
2: You're in early.
3: Yeah, I didn't feel like staying out. I'm getting hungry. Why didn't you answer the bell?
2: I didn't hear it.
3: Didn't hear it? Oh, I could hear it myself through the door. Plain as anything I could hear it.
1: Daddy was having a nap, Jackie. That's why he didn't hear it.
3: What do you want to take a nap in the middle of the day for?
1: He's had a long trip and he's tired. Now, you stop asking questions.
3: Okay. When are we going to eat? I'm hungry.
1: Well, done, huh? Let you know. Now, you go upstairs and wash yourself.
3: Okay, Mom.
1: I'll get you a drink, Hal.
2: Yeah. And then I thought of something. Perhaps I hadn't killed him. Perhaps he was still all right. Maybe he was only shaken up a bit. I was only going 50 miles an hour. 50. How strong is a little boy when he runs up against 50 miles an hour? It was 50, I know that. I remember looking down at my speedometer. And then I hit him. I could see him again, flying through the air. He didn't look dead. He was screaming.
1: Here's your drink, Hal.
2: Thanks.
1: Is it all right?
2: Oh, sure.
1: Hal.
2: Huh?
1: Something's wrong, Hal.
2: No.
1: Something happened.
2: Helen, don't badger me. Let it be.
1: Let me help you, dear.
2: There's nothing you can do.
1: What happened?
2: Why don't you leave me alone?
1: I want to help you.
2: Leave me alone. That's the only way you'll help me.
1: It'll do you good to talk about it, whatever
2: Helen,
1: it is.
2: Helen, stop it. I ask you, stop it. I don't want to talk about it.
1: Even to your wife?
2: Oh, please, Helen, please.
1: I'll understand. Oh, believe me, whatever it is, I'll understand. Why didn't you want me to answer the bell? What were you afraid of, dear? I know you were afraid. Why were you so frightened when you came in and sweating?
2: Well,
1: you're sweating now and you're so pale. Why did you want Jackie in off the street? And why did you want a drink? You haven't touched one for months. Why are you afraid to kill me?
2: Oh.
1: What's wrong, Al? What's wrong?
2: Don't cry. Don't cry. Don't cry.
1: It's worse this way, Al. I know something's wrong. Tell me. Let me know. Let me help you. It's not as if you murdered somebody.
2: Why did you say that?
1: I don't know.
2: Why?
1: Oh,
2: why did you say that?
1: Hell, you'll tear my dress. Let's go.
2: Why did you say it?
1: Hell, it's just words. I didn't mean anything.
2: I'm sorry, Ellen.
1: Something is wrong, isn't it? Hal, you didn't. Why did I frighten you when I said murder? Hal, you didn't. I mean, Hal, look at me. Oh, no. Oh, tell me, Hal, for the love of heaven, tell me what is.
2: This afternoon, coming home.
1: Oh, tell me, darling, tell me, I'll understand.
2: Oh, coming home this afternoon, I killed a boy. This afternoon, coming home, I...
1: What are you saying?
2: A little boy about the size of Jackie.
1: Hal, this isn't a joke.
2: With a car. I hit him with a car. I was going too fast.
1: Oh, dear God.
2: I didn't see him. I hit him. I think he screamed. I don't know. I saw him fly through the air.
1: You didn't stop.
2: He couldn't have been more than 9 years old, maybe less.
1: How did you stop?
2: I was afraid. I wanted to run away. I couldn't stop.
1: Well, how do you know you can't? Maybe he's all right.
2: I was going 50 miles an hour. Oh.
0: Where's the cigarette?
1: Oh, there beside you on the table. Al. Al, what are you going to do?
0: How do I know what I'm going to do? It wasn't my fault. The fool kid ran right into the car. I didn't have a chance, I tell you. It wasn't my fault. I just...
1: What are you going to do, dear?
0: I don't know. I wish I was dead.
1: Where did this happen?
0: On Glen Hill Avenue, just off 11D.
1: Let's go back, Al. Maybe we can still help.
0: I'm afraid, Ellen. I'm afraid.
1: But it wasn't your fault, dear.
0: How can I face it? How can I look at the mother and say, I'm sorry, it wasn't my fault? How can I do that?
1: Did anybody see?
0: I don't know. I don't think so. It was right at the edge of town. Ellen, maybe they haven't found him yet. Maybe he's still lying there on the edge of the road.
1: Oh, Al, don't, dearest. Don't torture yourself.
0: Don't stay with me, Ellen. Help me.
1: Oh, please, don't forget to help. Don't
3: let him see. Hey, say, Dad, you put in the paper?
0: I don't think so.
3: You want me to run down the corner and get it for you?
0: Sure. Sure, if you want to.
3: Okay. You got some money?
0: Yeah. Yeah, here you are.
3: $5? Oh, I haven't got any pennies, Dad. You know how that old crab hates to make change for anyone.
0: Well, that's the smallest I've got, Jackie. You keep the change.
3: Huh? The change? All of it?
0: Sure, you keep the change.
3: Gee. What for? What did I do?
0: Oh, nothing. I want to give to you, that's all.
3: Okay. Yes, sir, okay.
0: Suddenly, like the stab of a knife, I realized what my boy meant to me. How would I feel if... Oh, no, don't let me say it. Don't let me even think it. How would I feel if I lost him? If somebody hit him at 50 miles an hour?
1: Why did you do that, Hal?
0: Huh?
1: Why did you tell him to keep the change?
0: I don't know. What's the difference? I felt like it, that's all.
1: Jackie! Jackie! Hal, wait a minute. Hal, come back. What was it, dear?
0: Some fool going around the corner too fast.
1: Why did you run out?
0: I thought it was... Well, for a minute, I thought it might be...
1: Jackie?
0: Yes. That terrible noise... Scream of brakes. I saw it all again. I was afraid.
1: Go back, Hal. It'll eat you up unless you do.
0: Maybe he's all right.
1: The boy?
0: Perhaps he's only hurt. Just a little bit.
1: You'll never know unless you go back.
0: I don't ever want to see that place again. I can.
1: Well, if you explain that it wasn't your fault.
0: I was driving too fast.
1: How will they know? Nobody saw you.
0: I saw him screaming. I couldn't hear him, but I saw him. Like a silent movie. Like a ghost almost, screaming, flying through the air.
4: Oh, he flies through the air with
0: no.
4: His brain.
1: Hal.
4: So
1: Hal.
4: He flies through the air on
0: Shut up!
4: Flying.
0: Shut up!
3: What's the matter?
1: Hal, sit down. Hal, sit down.
3: What's the matter, Mom?
1: Nothing, Jack. Nothing. Now let's eat.
0: So we sat down at the table. Nobody spoke. Nobody looked at anybody else. Was this how it was going to be for the rest of my life? Was this to be my life with my family? Suppose I never was caught. Suppose they never found me. Was this the way it was going to be? This dreadful silence? This silent accusation?
3: Dad?
0: Yes?
3: I'm sorry.
0: Why?
3: If the singing upset you...
0: Oh, never mind. Forget it. I've had enough. I'm going upstairs.
3: Dad?
0: What do you want?
3: Well, here's your change.
0: What change?
3: From the paper, the $5.
0: Oh, keep it. I don't need it.
3: I don't want it.
0: I gave it to you. Keep it.
3: I don't want it.
0: Why?
3: I just don't want it.
0: All right. Leave it on the table.
1: Hal.
0: I'm going upstairs.
1: What about your paper?
0: What about it?
1: Aren't you going to read it?
0: No, I don't feel like it.
1: There may be something in it.
5: What?
1: Something you might want to see about this afternoon.
0: Jackie, where'd you put that paper?
3: In the living room.
1: Jackie, how'd you like to help me with the dishes?
3: Oh, sure, Mom. Mom?
1: Yes, dear.
3: I didn't do anything wrong, did I?
1: Oh, of course not, darling. Daddy was upset, that's all.
3: Oh, he's so funny today. What's wrong?
1: Nothing, nothing, dear. Now, come on, help me with it.
0: I sat down and searched through the newspaper. Each time I turned a page, I had to force my eyes to look at it. I knew what I was looking for. A notice telling of a small boy killed by a hit-and-run driver. I didn't want to find it. I prayed for it not to be there, but I couldn't stop looking for it. I had to know. One way or the other, I had to know. But I didn't find it. Perhaps it was too soon. Perhaps in tomorrow's papers.
1: Did you find anything?
0: No.
1: Let's try the radio. What time is it?
0: It's almost 7.
1: We'll get the news.
0: Where's Jackie?
1: She's drying the dishes.
6: Bringing you a resume of the day's news. But before the news, a word from our sponsor. Mothers, have you a growing boy in your house? Are you concerned for his health and well-being? Of course you are. You want that growing body to be strong and healthy, don't you? Sound of limb and wind. Of course you do. Now you can keep your boy's eyes bright and sparkling, ensure his thrilling dreams for the future this simple, easy way. And remember, there's no fussing or long preparation involved when you serve the
0: Turn
6: new
0: type
6: of cereal that's sweeping
1: we'll
6: the country.
1: Only be a minute.
0: Turn it off.
6: Ready to eat.
0: I'm going crazy. Everybody, everything seems to be mocking me. I'm going mad.
1: Oh, why don't you get some rest, dear? Why don't you go upstairs like you wanted to?
0: Oh, yes, I'm going. I'm going upstairs. I lay on the bed. I don't think I took off my clothes. I lay there. And then it came, the dream. Over and over again, the same dream. Like a foolish projector showing the same picture again and again. The rush of the car, the boy running into the road, the car hitting him, the body flying through the air. The boy running into the road, the car hitting him, the body flying through the air, over and over and over. Stop it, stop it, stop it. Go away. It wasn't my fault. Go away. I couldn't help it. I'm sorry. I'm sorry. Go away. And then reached out to me. Hands. I felt hands on my throat, grabbing me. Hands. I felt them. Stop! Stop! Stop it!
1: Hal, it's me. It's me. It's Ellen, Hal. Hal, wake up.
0: What is it? What's the matter?
1: Oh, you were having a dream.
0: Oh, yes.
1: I tried to take off your shirt and tie, dear, to make you comfortable.
0: Yes.
1: Here. Now, sit up. Let me help you.
0: I'll manage.
1: I brought you a pill. It may help. Here, drink it down.
0: Yeah. How long have I been here?
1: A couple of hours. I heard you crying in your sleep. The pill should make it easier for you.
0: Yeah, easier. It didn't. It didn't seem to help at all. Every time I closed my eyes, the dream came. I couldn't get rid of it, no matter how I tried. It was as if it was turned on in my brain forever and ever. I didn't dare close my eyes. It was so quiet. Ellen!
1: The phone.
0: Who would...
1: Shall I answer it?
0: Answer it.
1: Hello?
7: Oh, Mr. Lawrence, then?
1: It's for you, Hal.
0: All right.
1: Just a minute.
7: Sure thing.
0: Yes.
7: Mr. Lawrence?
0: Speaking.
7: Didn't disturb you, did I?
0: No. It's all right. What is it?
7: This is Tony.
0: Tony?
7: Yeah, Tony from the garage.
0: Garage?
7: Yeah.
0: Oh, sure, Tony.
7: Look, Mr. Lawrence, I'm ready to close the garage. I'd like to know if you're coming in with your car.
0: Car?
7: Yeah, remember you told me you wanted to get those pistons done over? Remember when you took it out, you said to bring it back tonight?
0: Oh, yeah, yeah.
7: How about it?
0: Sure. Only, Tony, would you come over and get it? It's in front of the house.
7: Sure.
0: She's inside. I forgot all about it. I'm in bed, or else I'd bring it in myself.
7: Okay, I'll look after it. Sorry for disturbing you.
0: Oh, that's all right.
1: The garage?
0: He wants the car. I told him I wanted it fixed. Oh, every time the phone rings, every time I close my eyes, how can I keep on like this, Ellen? I wish I could sleep. Sleep. Back to the terrifying thoughts in the darkness. Thinking, sweating, crying, being afraid. And then they came.
1: Sal.
0: They found me.
1: I'll tell them you're not home.
0: No. I'll go. I think I was happy to hear that doorbell ring. Happy that someone had at last come to make a decision for me. I walked downstairs and opened the door.
5: Hi, Mr. Lawrence.
0: Tony!
5: Yeah, Tony again from the garage. I just phoned from the corner. I didn't want to disturb you.
0: Oh. What is it?
5: Now look, Mr. Lawrence, I know it ain't none of my business, but did you have some trouble with that car?
0: Trouble?
5: Yeah, you got an awful dent in that right fender.
0: Dent?
5: Yeah. And there's lots of blood on it if you care to look for it.
0: Blood?
5: Yeah. Tell you why I rang your bell, Mr. Lawrence. Maybe you'd like to get it fixed up while it's in the garage, huh? Couple of days, nobody know the difference.
0: Is there much blood on it, Tony?
5: Well, you know how it is. A bit here, a bit there. Want me to fix it?
0: Yeah. Yeah. Tony, I'd like you to keep this. Well, we'll not mention it.
5: Hmm? Okay, Mr. Lawrence.
0: I'll be glad to make it worth your while.
5: Oh, you don't have to do that, Mr. Lawrence.
0: But I want it. Tony, I'll be glad to. I haven't any money right now, but I'll bring it to you. Say, a couple of hundred?
5: Honest, Mr. Lawrence, you don't need to do that.
0: Oh, please, Tony, don't say anything, will you?
5: Sure, Mr. Lawrence. Don't worry.
0: Tony, I'm kind of upset tonight. Supposing I bring the car in some other time.
5: Okay, Mr. Lawrence. Okay. You're the boss.
0: How long could this go on? Blood, he said. Oh, dear God. I went upstairs. Ellen.
1: Yes, I heard.
0: I can't stand it. It's like a poison. Everywhere you turn, there it is following you. Everything reminds you. I can't stand it any longer. Ellen, would you get dressed?
1: What are you going to do?
0: I'm going back. I want you to drive me back.
1: No.
0: I thought you wanted to help.
1: They'll put you in jail.
0: I don't care.
1: What'll happen to us, to me and Jackie?
0: I don't know.
1: Maybe they won't find you, Hal. Maybe nobody saw you.
0: Garage man knows.
1: Well, you take care of him.
0: I go mad living with it. Every time I look at Jackie, I'll think of that boy. Every time I read of an accident. Every time I see a funeral. Why did it happen? Why wasn't I careful? Why didn't I stop to help him?
1: We could go away.
0: He'll never stop running once we start.
1: But it'll be in all the papers, darling. Everybody will know it. It'll ruin.
0: I don't care. Let them know.
1: I'll wait until the morning. You'll see a lawyer.
0: That boy was alive. A few hours ago, he was alive.
1: It wasn't your fault.
0: It was my fault. I was driving too fast. I wasn't careful. I didn't stop. He's dead.
1: But what good can you do now?
0: I don't know. How can I explain it to you? How can I show you what it feels like inside? What it does to you? What it makes you see? I can't run away from it. I can't leave it behind me. Take me back. Help me, Ellen. Help me.
1: A few days, Hal. Wait a few days. Things will change. You'll feel differently then. Please, Hal. A few days.
0: All right.
1: Go to sleep. Try and rest.

0: Why? Suddenly everything's finished. It's over and ended.
1: Hal, darling, please.
0: Oh, they'll have found him now.
1: But maybe he'll...
0: Ellen, what's the use? We've got to decide. It's one thing or the other. We either keep quiet and lie as we've never lied before, or we face it. Which is it, Ellen? Which is it?
1: I don't know. I don't know.
0: Ellen, don't go. No, not yet, please. Ellen, maybe we can still figure something out. Please let them ring. They'll think we're out.
2: Shh. Now, listen.
0: Can you see them from the window?
1: I can't see the door. I'll see them leave.
0: Is there a car or anything?
1: Oh, it's the milkman.
0: Ellen, I can't stand it.
1: I know.
0: I've got to do it.
1: I know, dear.
0: I love you, Ellen. You will stick, won't you?
1: Always, darling.
0: I'm so frightened, I'm almost sick.
1: I'll help you, dear.
0: Operator, get me the police department, please.

That was Hit and Run by Max Shoub, Attraction 6 on Radio City Playhouse. Our thanks to Casey Allen for his fine performance as Hal Lawrence and to Fran Carlin for her sympathetic support as Ellen. Since in real life, Mr. Allen and Miss Carlin are Mr. and Mrs. Allen, our credits tonight are in the nature of a family affair. Other players included Lon Clark and Donald Hastings. 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
0: 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A-H-O stands for the Assured Home Ownership Plan of the Equitable Life Assurance Society. 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
0: Does that appeal to you? Then please listen carefully in about 13 minutes for full information on the Equitable A-H-O plan. Tonight, the subject of our FBI file, theft of government property. Its title, The Old Hat.

0: Scientific advances are being made in laboratories throughout the country that stagger the imagination. An instrument has recently been perfected, for example, that will measure time to the 100 millionth of a second. Another instrument will reveal the exact chemical properties in a fragment of material smaller than the tip of a needle. Those advancements and others like them are important to every person in the country because science is no longer now a branch remote to human learning, but a direct contributor to the fight against crime. The FBI laboratory in Washington, D.C., the largest crime lab in the world, is used by special agents and local police in every part of the country. Used to help solve cases which only a few short years ago would have remained mysteries. The case chosen for dramatization this evening is proof of that statement. Tonight's file opens in the downtown district of a large eastern city. It is shortly after midnight as a man opens the window of his hotel room. Just below is the roof of an adjoining building. The man lowers himself to the roof, carrying a small valise. He walks toward an adjacent office building, gets to a window, and peers in. He then opens the valise, takes out a hammer, and breaks the window. He then climbs in. A short time later, the man climbs back onto the roof and returns to his hotel room. He still carries the small valise, but now he has an additional burden, a green metal strongbox which he carefully removed from the safe in the office, the safe he just broke open. Because that strongbox contained not only $9,000 in cash, but also government-owned blueprints of a new secret weapon, the local FBI field office was notified immediately after the robbery was discovered. Early the following morning, Special Agents Jim Taylor and Jack Nelson entered the lobby of the hotel.
1: Good morning, gentlemen.
2: Good morning. We're special agents of the FBI. Here are my credentials.
1: I see. Well, what can I do for you?
2: Well, there was a robbery committed last night in the Johnson Building.
1: That's almost next door to us.
2: That's right.
3: And we found evidence that the burglar who did the job lived in this hotel.
1: Lived here?
3: Yeah. He crossed the roof of the structure next door and entered an office in the Johnson Building.
1: Could you tell which room he came out of?
2: Yes, it's the fifth window from the street on the left-hand side, third floor.
1: Well, that would be... let me see. 305.
4: May I have the key to 216, please?
1: Surely.
4: Here you are. Thank you.
2: Miss, can you tell us who's registered in 305?
1: It's unoccupied.
2: I see. Well, it's possible the burglar checked out after the robbery. Can you find out who did have that room?
1: Well, let's look through the register.
2: Thank you.
3: Here's a pencil, Tim.
2: Oh, thanks, Jim.
1: 218, 406. Yeah, here we are. 305, John Smith, Times Square, New York.
2: Jack, I'm afraid that won't be much help.
3: When did he check in?
1: A week ago. Yes. Exactly a week ago yesterday. And he paid his rent in advance.
3: What did he look like?
1: I don't remember.
2: Well, has the room been cleaned?
1: Not yet.
2: May we look at it, please?
1: Of course. Just a minute, I'll get you the key. Here we are.
2: Thank you.
0: In most instances, your FBI learns the description of a fugitive in full detail. But sometimes, as in this case, he has registered at a hotel under an almost obviously fictitious name and address and vanished. The search of his hotel room produced a brown felt hat, a small jimmy, and a parking receipt with a time stamp on it. The hat and the jimmy were taken to the FBI lab by Agent Taylor, and later he returned for the report.
2: Hi, Leo. Any word for me?
5: Oh, hello, Jim. Yeah. Here's the report on the jimmy you submitted.
2: Mm-hmm.
5: We made a tool-mark comparison with the marks left by the burglar on the safe while he was getting ready to blow the lock mechanism.
2: Yeah, what did it show?
5: The jimmy you found in the hotel room is the one that made those marks on the safe and the rifled off.
2: How about the hat?
5: We're going to get a report on it, too. The hairs in the hat were blonde.
2: Blonde? Well, then we can assume the man's complexion was light?
5: Possibly. Stains on top of the hat turned out to be oil.
2: Hmm?
5: Motor oil.
2: Oh.
5: Kind you use in the car. I'd say that indicates the man worked in a service station, maybe on a grease rack.
6: Uh-huh.
5: This man may have had another job, too.
6: Oh, what kind of
5: it? Well, we vacuumed some dust out of the hat, and it turned out to be pure coal dust.
6: Coal dust?
5: Yeah, unburned coal dust. It looked like maybe he worked in the coal yard.
6: Oh, I see. Oh, Leo, I also sent in some pictures and casts of some footprints that I found on the roof. Is there anything back on them yet? Well,
5: may have come in when I was away from the desk. Let's see. Yeah.
6: Got it?
5: Here it is. From the space between those footprints, your suspect is about medium height. And the width of the impressions indicate that he's probably pretty heavy set.
6: Uh-huh. Well, now, let's see. We're looking for a light-complexioned man, heavy set, medium height, who has possibly worked in a gas station and a coal yard.
5: Mm-hmm.
6: Okay.
5: Pardon me.
6: Sure, Leo.
5: Leo Scott.
7: This is Agent Nelson. Is Agent Taylor there?
5: Yeah, just a minute. It's Nelson for you, Jim.
6: Oh. Thanks, man. Hello, Jack.
7: Oh, Jim, that parking receipt was from a garage around the corner from the hotel. Smith kept his car there.
6: Can you get a description of the car?
7: And the floor man's out to lunch. He'll be back in about 15 minutes.
6: Huh? Well, where is the garage?
7: 96 Rodney Street.
6: Okay, I'll be right over.

0: left by a man named Smith from the Hotel Lafayette, around the corner.
1: You remember Smith?
0: Yeah. He was a blonde guy, 30, 35 years old. Kind of heavy.
2: What kind of car did he have?
0: Black Ford sedan, 47.
2: You have a record of the license number?
0: No, not right now.
1: Is there anything unusual about the car?
0: Well, nothing much, except for the dirt. We get lots of tourists pulling here, but man, that Ford was the dirtiest. Backed into a wall this morning before he pulled out. I'll bet he must have knocked a pound of it off from under his fenders.
1: Would that have been swept up yet?
0: It should have been. Ain't had a chance to get to it yet.
1: Well, can we see it?
0: Sure, right over here.
2: Did Smith mention where he was going from here?
0: No.
1: Well, did he say anything that might be of value?
0: He just didn't do much talking. There's the dirt from his fenders.
1: Well, thanks. Jack, let's brush some of this up and get it back to the lab.
3: Yeah.

0: Taylor speaking.
1: Jim, this is Leo Scott at the lab.
0: Yeah, Leo.
1: I checked on that dirt you submitted.
0: What'd you find?
1: Well, first of all, there's coal dust mixed in it.
0: Coal dust? Now, that should tie in with the coal dust from the hat.
1: Yeah, but I also found quite a few bits of a plant called Dionaea muscipula.
0: Come again?
1: It was a plant called Dionaea muscipula.
0: Uh-huh.
1: I checked on it at the Smithsonian. It's very rare. Found only in the peat bogs along the coast of the Carolinas.
0: Any specific area?
1: Yeah, from Beaufort, North Carolina to Georgetown, South Carolina.
0: Beaufort, North Carolina, Georgetown. Okay, thanks, Leo. I'll notify the police in every city between Beaufort and Georgetown.
2: The fugitive's partial description was teletyped, along with his possible lines of employment, the make and model of the car, and the word that he was wanted.
0: Jack, we got a teletype from the police in Black Ridge, North Carolina. Our fugitive's name is Roy Young. Description they sent tallies perfectly with what the lab gave.
3: How about those occupations?
0: Lab hit them right on the button.
3: Both of them?
0: Yeah. Young worked for a man who owns a coal yard and a string of gas stations. He worked mornings at the coal yard and then afternoons at the station.
3: How about a license number on the car?
0: Well, field office sent it along. They put out a local alarm on the wires for us with the police.
3: Good.
0: A Young left Black Ridge about 10 days ago, supposedly to visit a girlfriend in another town.
3: Here?
0: Well, our field office didn't know that. They're trying to get the information for us now. Police at Black Ridge say they've arrested him on several occasions for fighting and disorderly conduct, but there's no other record for him. Hey, there's another message from Black Ridge now.
3: Uh-huh.
0: Re-Yortel Roy Young. Girlfriend named Nora Marshall. Girl lives with aunt named Edna Grant at Oxford, Virginia. Jack, let's drive over there.

0: There's no sign of Young's car around the place.
1: Well, let's hope this is the right Edna Grant.
0: Yeah. Well, good afternoon, ma'am. Are you Edna Grant?
2: Uh-huh.
0: We're special agents of the FBI. Here are my credentials.
2: I see them.
0: And this is Agent Nelson.
1: Oh.
2: What do you want?
0: We understand you're the aunt of a girl named Nora Marshall, is that right?
2: That's right.
0: Well, is Miss Marshall here?
2: No.
0: May we come in and talk to you about her?
2: I guess so.
0: Go ahead, Jack.
2: Ain't got but two chairs, so one of you'll have to stand.
0: Oh, that's quite all right.
2: I'm too tired to be polite. Go ahead, you can use that chair. Just shove that stuff onto the floor.
1: I think we'll both stand, thanks.
2: Suit yourself. I'm sitting.
0: Miss Grant, do you know where we can locate your niece?
2: Don't know why you'd want to. I took that girl in and let her share this whole place with me, and you know how she pays me back. She runs off.
1: When was this?
2: Yesterday, I think. No, come to think of it, it was today. This morning.
0: Well, did she run off alone?
2: No, she ran off with Roy Young.
0: Oh?
1: You know where they went?
2: No.
0: Or would there be a picture of your niece around the house here?
2: In her room. Guess it'd be under a pile of junk I threw in there a while ago.
1: Here we have it.
2: If you can find it.
0: Oh, and Jack, we'd better flash word about the girl being with Young. It'll be easier spotting a Ford sedan with the two of them in it.
1: Yeah.
2: Mister, you ain't gonna find Roy Young that way.
0: Oh, and why not?
2: When he come here today to pick up Nora, he was driving the biggest, newest Buick I ever saw.

0: We will return in just a minute to tonight's exciting case from the official file, which shows how your FBI helps promote America's security. And speaking of security, here are three letters that every homeowner should remember.
1: A-H-O.
0: A for assured.
1: H for home.
0: And O for ownership. 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And here are three very good reasons why.
1: Reason number one, an equitable AHO plan gives you a way to pay off your mortgage years ahead of time.
0: Right. This plan was created for folks who don't want to spend a lifetime making mortgage payments. For families whose big goal is to be able to say,
1: no more mortgage on our house. We own it free and clear.
0: Here's how an equitable AHO plan can hasten the arrival of that happy day for you. This plan links up a low-cost first mortgage with life insurance protection. 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Thanks to the insurance element, a constantly growing cash loan fund is created. Year by year, the mortgage grows smaller and the cash loan fund larger until it's actually big enough to pay off what's left of the mortgage. This explains how hundreds of AHO families pay off their 20-year mortgages in about 14 years. That's 6 years ahead of schedule.
1: Reason number two why you want to look into an equitable assured home ownership plan. If the owner dies, his widow doesn't inherit a mortgage. She inherits the home free and clear.
0: And that's only half the story. For the Equitable Society not only cancels the mortgage, but also returns to the widow every cent her husband had paid to reduce the principal.
1: Last but not least, an AHO mortgage plan draws interest at 4%.
0: So, for many reasons, a man may consider himself lucky if his health, age, income, and the location of his home enable him to qualify for an equitable, assured home ownership plan. For full information, see your Equitable Society representative. Or write, care of this station, to the Equitable Life Assurance Society. Remember, the sooner you start an equitable assured homeownership plan, the sooner you'll be able to say,
1: no mortgage on our home. We own it free and clear.
0: And now back to the FBI file, the old hat.

0: As you have seen illustrated thus far in tonight's case from the files of the Federal Bureau of Investigation, science is building a wall around the criminal. Every part of the FBI laboratory contributes to that wall. And so does every technician, whether his work is in firearms identification or tool mark examinations, hair and fiber examinations or chemistry, petrography or document analysis, toxicology, serology, or any of the other sections. However, science cannot do the job alone. It still takes trained investigators to apprehend the criminal. Trained investigators who possess experience, common sense, and the willingness to work hard. Tonight's file continues at the FBI field office.
1: Jack, the police located Young's Ford sedan at a used car lot.
2: Here in town?
1: Yeah. He traded it in on a new Buick convertible the morning after the robbery.
2: You got the license number?
1: Yeah, police gave it to me when they called. I've already sent out a new alarm.
2: Which used car lot is it?
1: Pete Simon's over on Broadway.
2: Maybe we better interview Simon.
1: Oh, I called. He's out demonstrating a car, but they say he'll be back in about half an hour. So let's start over there.

0: Mr. Taylor. Glad to see you again. Always glad to see an old friend.
1: Thanks, Mr. Simon. Oh, Mr. Simon, this is Agent Nelson.
2: Hello.
0: Glad to know you, Mr. Nelson. Any friend of Taylor's is a friend of mine. You want to pick yourself up a little car? I got a beauty this morning on a train.
1: No, Mr. Simon, we're here on business.
0: Well, I'll go quietly.
1: Mr. Simon, you sold a dark green Buick convertible the day before yesterday to a man calling himself John Smith?
0: Yes, I remember him. Paid me all cash.
2: We'd like to locate Smith. Did he mention anything about where he was going?
0: No, but I expected him back before this.
1: Oh, why?
0: He left some medicine. It's right here in my desk. Here we are. While we were closing the deal, he took a pill and walked over to the cooler for a drink of water. When he came back, he paid me and went off without them.
2: I'll label, Jim.
1: Yeah. Well, if you hear from Smith, will you please call me?
0: Hate to lose the customer that way, but I will.
1: Thanks, Mr. Simon. Well, Jack, let's take these pills back to the lab.

0: Back again, Leo.
1: See anything on the pills?
2: Yeah, Jim. Are they on the same case?
1: Yeah.
2: Well, they're used by some doctors for patients with high blood pressure.
1: What are they called?
2: There's no particular trade name for them.
1: Well, does a person need a prescription to get some?
2: Mm-hmm. Yeah, I'll write it out for you.
1: Oh, fine.
2: This is what's in each pill. Mm-hmm. Oh, pardon me, Jim.
1: Surely.
2: Leo Scott.
3: This is Agent Nelson. Is Agent Taylor there?
2: Yeah.
1: It's for you, Jim.
3: No.
1: Thanks, sir. Hello.
3: Jim.
1: Yeah, Jack.
3: We just got a call from the police in Riverside.
1: Yeah?
3: They spotted the Buick convertible, but it got away.
1: When was this?
3: Oh, about 10 minutes ago. The SAC wants us to get right up there.
4: The two special agents flew to Riverside. They supplied each drugstore with a copy of the prescription for the pills. Within a matter of hours, one store reported an order in the name of a customer named John Smith. The pills were to be called for. Agents Taylor and Nelson sped to the store and waited.
1: Jack, look. Prescription counter. Come on. Well, just a minute, please.
5: Are you talking to me?
1: Yes, Miss Marshall.
5: Huh? How do you know my name?
6: We're FBI agents.
5: What do you want with me?
1: Roy Young.
5: I don't know anybody named Young.
6: Your aunt told us different.
5: My aunt...
1: Where is he?
5: I don't know.
1: That bottle of pills there is for Young.
5: I don't know where he is.
6: Is that your final answer?
5: Yes.
1: All right. You know, you might be charged with a federal crime.
5: What for? I didn't do anything.
1: You knew Young committed a crime and you're helping him hide.
5: I didn't know about any crime.
1: Miss Marshall, if you were assisting Young to escape arrest, you might be charged with harboring a federal fugitive.
5: Roy promised me I couldn't get into trouble.
1: Well, he lied to you.
5: I don't want to go to jail.
1: Then where is he?
5: At a motel just outside town.

0: Watson to Taylor.
1: Come in, Jack.
0: I dropped Miss Marshall at the county jail. You at the motel yet?
1: I've been there already. Young's gone.
0: Where?
1: Nobody knows, but his car's been spotted in the hills.
0: You coming back here?
1: No. Jack, look. There's a police substation in the mountains. Alert everybody at your end and meet me at the station.
2: At the police substation, a huge map of the area gradually became studded with pins, each one representing a report flashed in on Young's car. Every call came from a point in the mountains higher than the last report. Now a pattern was beginning to emerge. If Young kept climbing, he'd come to the ridge road, a highway across the peak of the mountain, a highway from which there was no turning off. A police plane took off and cruised over the mountain looking for the car. Deputies from the sheriff's office began climbing the opposite face of the mountain. If Young knew his way, he might still avoid being trapped by staying off the ridge road, by keeping on main highway.
1: Jack, forget about the map.
3: Why, Jim?
1: Young's been spotted by the plane. He's on the ridge road.
2: By two-way radio from their car as they climbed the mountain, Agents Taylor and Nelson kept in constant communication with the deputy sheriffs coming up the other face of the hill, with the police plane and the different police units aiding in the search. Then came another report.
0: Police plane to Taylor.
1: This is Taylor.
0: We just saw Young's car stop near the top of the hill.
1: Did you see him?
0: No, but that area is heavily wooded once you leave the road.
1: Anybody live up there?
0: Not anymore. There's an abandoned hunting lodge close to where his car is parked.
1: Okay, thank you. Attention, all units. Attention, all units. This is Taylor calling. Young may be holding up in the hunting lodge near the peak. Let's converge.
2: Now the circle of law enforcement officers around Roy Young was getting smaller and smaller, closing in slowly until the hunting lodge was surrounded.
1: We're running out of cover, Jack.
3: Yeah.
1: We better hold him. I'll let him know we're here.
4: Young! This is the FBI! Come out with your hands up! Come out with your hands up! Can you hear me?
1: I guess he heard it. Shots came from that lower window.
3: Yeah, and he hasn't located us. He was firing wildly.
1: Yeah. Jack, let's move to the right there, closer to the window.
3: Okay. Clearing up ahead.
1: Yeah. Hotel. I'll call him again.
4: Young! This is your last chance! The cabin is surrounded! Come out with your hands up! Come out with your hands up!
3: Should we try tear gas?
1: Well, let's wait till we get across the clearing. You ready?
3: Yo, let's go.
1: Well, we made it. All right. Let's get in the tear gas now.
3: Okay.
1: That ought to bring him out. That sounds like a pistol.
3: Yeah.
1: I'm going for the door. Wait here.

0: Jack!
1: Right!
2: Young's in there on the floor, unconscious. Come on, Jack.
3: Gas knocked him out.
0: No.
2: Oh, it wasn't the gas that got him, Jack. He used that last shot on himself.
4: The suicide of Roy Young closed tonight's case from the files of the Federal Bureau of Investigation. After leaving the cabin, Special Agents Taylor and Nelson searched Young's car and recovered the stolen government blueprints, plus a large amount of the missing cash. In this case, you saw an investigation begun with almost no information whatever, and proceed to first a complete and correct identification of the fugitive, and later his suicide when he found himself in a situation without hope of escape. You also saw a perfect illustration of how fully science is aiding in the fight against crime. An illustration of how completely your FBI's laboratory is joined with every other section of the Federal Bureau of Investigation in helping to protect every American.

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1: First, the mortgage bears interest at 4%.
0: Second, the plan provides for a cash loan fund that may be used to pay off a 20-year mortgage in about 14 years. 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
2: Next week, we will dramatize another case from the files of the Federal Bureau of Investigation. Its subject, crime syndicates. Its title, The Unwelcome Fugitive.
0: The incidents used in tonight's Equitable Life Assurance Society's broadcast are adapted from the files of the Federal Bureau of Investigation. However, all names used are fictitious, and any similarity thereof to the names of places or persons living or dead is accidental. Tonight, the music was composed and conducted by Frederick Steiner. The author was Jerry D. Lewis. Your narrator was William Woodson, and Special Agent Taylor was played by Stacey Harris. Others in the cast were Harry Carey Jr., Junie Ellis, Robert Giss, Tony Hughes, Isabel Jewell, Florence Lake, and Tom Tully. This Is Your FBI is a Jerry Devine production. This is Larry Keating speaking for the Equitable Life Assurance Society of the United States and the Equitable Society's representative in your community, and inviting you to tune in again next week at this same time, where the Equitable Life Assurance Society will bring you another thrilling transcribed story from the files of the Federal Bureau of Investigation, The Unwelcome Fugitive on This Is Your FBI. Stay tuned for the adventures of Ozzy and Harriet. There's fun for the whole family when Ozzy and Harriet come your way next. This program came to you from Hollywood.
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0: Columbia Workshop presents a young Canadian radio writer, Fletcher Markle, who has come to New York from Toronto to direct his own scripts. Today's special musical score has been composed and will be conducted by John Gart. Sometime every summertime.
1: It was one of those unimportant affairs that you associate with a certain time of your life, a certain season, and a certain place. Unimportant, but the kind of thing that sticks in your memory. And whenever something turns up to remind you of that time and that season and that place, you remember it. There were three of us that summer, Charlie Hayes, myself, and Clem Walden. It was a warm, cool August before the war, and all we wanted was 2 weeks of a good time. Going up to the island on the boat, standing at the rail, Charlie said,
2: I want to die. I want to sit in the sun and sweat and die. For 2 weeks, brothers, all I want to do is die.
1: That'll last about one day. Hey, look at the sloop.
2: Trim?
1: Really?
3: Why don't we hurry up and get there? I hate boats.
1: Not long now, Clem. That's the island over there, the other side of us, to port.
2: Starboard.
1: All right, starboard. The bay's just around the other corner.
3: Is it?
2: Good.
3: Corner.
1: All right. In a minute, you... She did. Let's collect our stuff. Your turn to carry the beer, Waldron.
3: If we're here, I'll carry anything.
2: In half an hour, I'll be sitting in the sun on the porch of our little cottage, prepared to die.
1: It was that kind of summer, and we were feeling that kind of crazy. The island was one of those little islands about 2 hours' run from Vancouver, a resort, a vacation community, alive less than 6 months of the year. There were a lot of ordinary summer houses sloping up from a pocket harbor at the southern end of the island, a lot of ordinary summer noises and smells, and a lot of unbelievably wonderful summer girls wearing very little more than their suntans. The three of us worked in an advertising agency. It was a pretty soft routine, but empty and unsatisfactory enough to make it good to get away. We got 3 weeks every year, two in July or August, one at Christmas. And Charlie and I had always gone off someplace for those weeks and pretended we hated the advertising racket and acted like the foolish bachelors that we surely were. That summer was Waldron's first vacation since joining the agency. We asked him along because we'd lunched and partied together a few times in town. He was a nice guy, didn't know many people in Vancouver. After we'd cleaned out the cottage and had some supper and looked the place over, the stores, wharf, boathouses, hotel, open-air dance hall, picnic grounds, nothing changed, only grayer and older by one winter, we sat on the porch and smoked. It was about 10 o'clock and fully dark. Walter said,
2: I like the cottage we had last year better.
3: Why? This place is all right.
2: Last year's had screens on the screen doors.
1: Oh, we can fix that. One at the back's the only bad one.
3: Where are we from the place you had last year?
2: Well, not far. Around the other side of the bluff. Cottage is here all the same. Operated by a syndicate. Rent's the same. Dirt's the same.
3: Oh, female Maryland. That sounds interesting.
2: Next door, is it?
3: No, the one ahead. To the left. On the edge of the bluffs, there's three of them. They're alone.
2: Oh, neat. And when did you get this encyclopedic information, Walter?
3: Before supper, when I went out for cigarettes.
1: And you didn't think it would make worthwhile conversation at the table?
3: I forgot about it.
2: Oh, are they that bad?
3: I've only seen one of them. She was hanging out washing. We talked for a minute.
2: Domestic tableau. What'd she look like?
1: And how old was she?
3: Wolves. Quite plain, as a matter of fact, but not unattractive. 25 or 26, I'd say.
2: What'd you talk about?
3: The island, the weather, vacations, neighbors.
2: That's more like it. How long have they been here?
3: They came yesterday.
1: Shall we take our chances?
2: We will. Where's the flashlight?
1: Oh, ledge.
2: Got it.
3: Go ahead.
2: Well, what's the matter with you? Sitting there mumping on that pipe. One of the others might be...
3: I came up here to relax, Charlie.
2: Oh, for Pete's sake, Waldron.
3: Go ahead. Don't let me stop you.
1: You will cooperate, though, won't you, Clem?
3: Sure, Mac. I'll talk to one of them.
2: That's better. may not even turn out, you know.
3: Go ahead. Do your stuff, Charlie. If they don't look intelligent, don't feel badly about coming back alone.
2: You know me, Mac. I'm a trustworthy guy. Get out your prayer rug.
1: Charlie disappeared in the darkness, and we watched his flashlight swing along the path to the cottage on the bluffs. We heard him knock on their door, and the door opened with a splash of light. Charlie talked and laughed with them for a few minutes, and then we saw them all coming out the front door, and the door closed. It was dark again. There was only Charlie's flashlight coming along the path, leading the way.
4: Hey, let's have some light on the porch.
3: Better light the lamp, Mac.
1: Lamp? Oh, sure. Got a match?
3: They're on the table then.
1: Okay, got them. I hope Charlie wasn't too hasty.
2: Three lonely men and three lonely women not knowing each other. That sort of thing must be attended to, you know. Glow of welcome. Now, let me see if I can get all the names straight. Fran, this is Clem Waldron, and Mac McFedry's Fran Howard.
5: Hi.
2: And Helen, what's your last name again?
5: Rowley.
2: Rowley, that's it. Clem Waldron, Helen.
5: We met at supper time. Hello.
3: Hello. Washing off finished?
2: All right, Waldron, let me get the formalities over with. And Mac McFedry's Helen Rowley.
5: Hello.
1: Call me Mac.
2: And where's the,
6: Mary, don't hide.
5: Oh, come on, Mary.
2: Oh, there you are. Mary Thomas, it is Thomas, isn't it?
6: Mary's kind of shy. She likes to just nod her head.
2: Mary, Mac McFedry.
1: Hello, Mary.
2: And Clem Waldron.
3: Hello, Mary.
2: Mm-hmm. Yes, well, let's sit down, shall we? Mac, any refreshments?
1: Coming right up.
2: Ah, good.
1: An Italian girl, two generations removed from the old land, and the Thomas was for Tomasino, her grandfather's gesture to citizenship in his adopted home. She was slim and dark and quiet, very beautiful and very real. Waldron reacted to her like a hit on the head the moment she stepped out of the shadows into the lamplight on the porch that night. I won't say it was love at first sight, though Waldron always insisted it was exactly that. I think it was just a sharp awareness of a bachelor's loneliness and a sudden shock of finding unexpected beauty as a neighbor in a summer place like the island. Not much more. Mary and Helen were elevator operators in a Vancouver department store, and Fran, the third girl, was a waitress. Helen was only plain, according to Clem. We got along fine. Fran and Charlie hit it off, too, getting a kick out of trying to talk each other's language and laughing a lot, enjoying themselves without having very much in common. Both Charlie and I leaned pretty heavily on that easy intimacy that goes with romps on the beach, the shared preparation of meals, and warm summer nights with nothing on your mind but the weight of the stars. At first, it looked like a good holiday. Beginning the next morning, after a long night sitting out on the porch getting to know each other, we talked back and forth as if we were all living in the same cottage, ignoring the 100 yards that separated us. Fran.
4: I'm ready whenever you are. Now?
7: About 2 minutes.
4: Right. Sure, Helen.
2: Better get into your trunk.
4: I'll be just a shake getting changed. We'll pick you up.
7: Okay.
1: Where's Waldron?
2: Where do you think? He and Mary went down an hour ago.
1: I wondered where... it's going to be like that, huh?
2: Well, looks like it. Will you keep me company, Mac, old friend?
1: I'll keep you company. Waldron and Mary kept their own hours, had their own meals at the hotel or a box lunch at the beach or out in a rented boat, and the four of us were left to ourselves. We chitted Waldron about it every night, and Waldron said,
3: I'm in love.
1: He said it often. But he said it as if he were trying to convince himself.
3: I'm in love. I love that girl.
1: It was embarrassing, even for Charlie and me, who knew him pretty well. And Helen and Fran told us that Mary didn't say anything much about it at night when the girls went to bed. Just told them that Waldron had said he was in love with her and gave them no indication whatsoever of her own feelings. All six of us seldom got together. At whenever we saw Walden and Mary at the beach or the dance or in a boat or sitting out on a bluff at night talking and smoking, it was like seeing a couple of strangers. Charlie and I always thought of Walden's painful words. I'm in love. I love that girl. Mary stayed over an extra day. And the four of us went back together. But Charlie and I might just as well have been on another boat for all that mattered. I think Walden took her out a few times in town, but we didn't hear much about it from him. He was transferred to another office of the agency about a month later, and we weren't really close enough friends to correspond. The whole business was pretty trivial, I guess. I often remember it whenever I see a girl that looks like Mary. You know, that olive skin, that exotic thing about pretty girls of the Latin type. Or when I go to a place like the island for a holiday, or just happen to think about people you

0: low, Mary.
1: Clem was tall. Clem was very tall and thin, and he looked at me in a funny way when we were first introduced. Hello, Mary, he said. Only in a funny way, like he knew me before, was scared of me or something. It was at a summer camp I went to one year with Helen Rowley and Fanny Howard. We took a cottage at the camp, the three of us, putting all our vacation money together to pay the rent, have enough for food for the 2 weeks and everything. It was a lovely cottage, overlooking a lovely bay at the camp. And the three boys were in another cottage just back of us. Clem, I mean, and his friends. Clem talked to Helen one night while she was hanging and washing. And then one of Clem's friends, I forget his name, come over later and talk to all of us. And asked us to come and be sociable with our neighbors, and we all went. That was when I met Clem. And we all went over to their place, and he spoke to me in that funny way. We talked on their porch for hours and hours that night. And Clem's friends was really funny, telling jokes and asking crazy questions. Clem was very nice to me. He talked to me a lot more than he talked to Helen and Fanny, and we had a lovely time. The next day, Clem took me to the beach and out for lunch at the hotel, and then out in a boat he rented for the afternoon, and then to the hotel again for supper. After that, we went for a long walk around the island, and we got cushions and a rug, and went and sat in the bluff a little ways down below the front of our cottage, and looked down at the bay and the boats that were always there. It was a lovely evening. Clem was very nice. Clem was always very nice to me. I can remember almost everything he said.
0: How old are you, Mary?
1: Yes.
0: I could, but I think I'd be wrong.
1: Try.
0: Oh, I'm sure I'd be wrong.
1: Go on, guess.
0: 22? 22, am I right?
1: Yes.
0: Oh, I spoiled it. I had to go and guess it correctly. Did you want me to think you were older?
1: No.
0: Younger?
1: No.
0: Well, what then?
1: I guess I just didn't want you to guess right, that's all. It's no fun when somebody guesses right.
0: I know. Well, I was going to say 23. I almost said 23.
1: Did you?
0: Very, very beautiful, Mary.
1: Oh, you.
0: So brown, so... Where did you get all that sun?
1: Well, that isn't just sun.
0: Of course not. I forgot. What's the Thomas for?
1: Thomasino.
0: That's your real name, is it?
1: Thomas is my real name now. Thomasino was my grandfather's name at home.
0: Were you born here?
1: Oh, yes.
0: In Vancouver?
1: Yes.
0: Why didn't I ever meet you before?
1: There's a lot of people in Vancouver. A lot of girls. I bet you know a lot of girls in Vancouver, Clem.
0: Not many. None at all like you.
1: Oh, you. Yes?
2: Are you all right?
1: Yes.
2: Okay.
1: Helen and Fanny. Always worried.
0: How many in your family?
1: A lot.
0: How many?
1: Seven.
0: That's not really many.
1: You should hear them.
0: Brothers? Sisters?
1: 5 brothers, 1 sister. So nice.
0: Your sister?
1: All of them.
0: Do they tease you much?
1: George. George does, and Tina.
0: Is your sister older or younger than you?
1: Oh, younger. I'm the oldest of them all.
0: Are you? I would have thought you were the youngest.
1: Me? You kidding?
0: I would have thought that.
1: It's lovely out here. When I came out on the porch this morning early, the moon was still out.
0: Was it?
1: How old are you, Clem? How... Oh, please. Please, don't you...
0: Mary.
1: I shouldn't do that.
0: Why not?
1: I don't know you. I don't know you hardly at all. You shouldn't do that.
0: Know me? I'm 29 years old, born in Grand Forks, British Columbia, went to school in Grand Forks and Vancouver and the University of... Oh, brother and 2 sisters, working in advertising. 6 feet, 2 inches tall, 155 pounds, unmarried, unattached, unhappy. And I think you are. Kiss me, dear.
1: Clem, no.
0: Mary.
1: You're bad. Clem wasn't really bad. Even though after a few days he started to look at me more and more in that funny way he looked at me when we were first introduced. I've seen other boys look at me that way and I never liked it. But when Clem looked at me that way, it seemed all right because Clem is such a fine person. He took me everywhere down the island, and at the end of a week there wasn't a place left we didn't go to. We just lay on the beach after that and went to the hotel for lunch and sat out in the bluffs at night after dancing. Clem told me he loved me one night and asked me if I loved him. I couldn't tell him if I did or not because I didn't know. And when I told Helen and Franny that Clem said he loved me, they asked me how I felt, and I couldn't tell them either one way or the other. I just didn't know. Summertime fools a girl about love, you know. And besides, I even had to remember to ask Clem how he spelled his last name. W-A-L-D-R-O-N it was. The second last night at the camp, we went down to the wharf and sat at the end and dropped matches in the water below us until very late.
0: That must be a radio on one of the boats out there.
1: It's lovely.
0: Why don't we dance?
1: Dance here?
0: Why not? Come on, up you go.
1: Oh, Clem, the matches and your cigarettes.
0: Never mind.
1: The whole package went over. Have you got any more?
0: Doesn't matter. Come on.
1: It's rough on the plank.
0: Pick up your feet.
1: Oh, Clem, I can't.
0: Of course you can.
1: Oh.
0: Sorry, darling. Don't you know that step?
1: No, what?
0: Look down. Watch my feet.
1: I don't know that one. It's hard to hear the music now, isn't it?
0: It's the wind.
1: Please, Clem, let's stop. Let's just...
0: All right.
1: Give me your hand while I get down.
0: Watch yourself.
1: What are you doing?
0: Your wonderful hair. Feels like... so soft.
1: Oh, you. It's just old hair.
0: Nope. No,
1: dear. Be careful.
0: I'm all right. Here. Give me your hand. Beautiful hand.
1: Dirty. These planks.
0: The ring would look wonderful on that finger.
1: Clem, you shouldn't say that.
0: Say what?
1: You shouldn't say that about rings. You should never say things like that unless you mean it.
0: I mean it.
1: No.
0: Yes, I do.
1: Clem, please.
0: Would you marry me if I asked you to?
1: Oh, no, Clem, you mustn't say that.
0: Why? I'm...
1: No, it doesn't seem right.
0: When?
1: When that's not what you want. That's not what you want, Clem.
0: I want you.
1: Yes, it's not the same.
0: Mary.
1: No, Clem.
0: All right. Wish I had a cigarette.
1: I stayed over at the camp an extra day. I had an extra day owing from the day I worked at Christmas and went back to the city with Clem and his friends. It was a lovely trip, and Clem made me promise to let him take me out the next night. He had a car, but it was being fixed while he was on his holiday. He wanted to take me home in a taxi from the boat, but I didn't want him to. I didn't want him to come out before I could tell about him to Mom and Papa. I told him about him when I got home, and they asked me about the summer camp and the kind of time I had. Mama was happy, but Papa was angry, because he always said he had to look at a boy before I went out with him. And I was glad that I didn't say nothing like that Clem said he loved me or that he wanted to marry me. Next night, Clem came around for me about 8. I wasn't ready, so he talked to Papa and George, and I don't think they got along, because when we went out, he acted as if he was mad about something. I had on my white suit, just clean, when we went dancing, but Clem said it was too crowded and he was tired, so we left and went to a show. When he took me home, he said something about calling me and we'd go dancing or something like that where it wasn't too crowded, but I didn't hear from him again. Helen saw one of Clem's friends on the street one day, and she said he told her that Clem had been transferred to some other office. I guess he was too busy when he left to call me and let me know somehow about his going away. That was 4 or 5 years ago. But every year since, when I've gone to a camp and met other boys, I think of Clem. Even last year, after I was married, when Frank and me had the same cottage as Helen and Franny and me had that summer, I thought of him. I really think of him quite a lot. That funny way he looked at me when we were introduced. Frank never looks at me that way.
3: Hello, Mary.
0: She was one of the most beautiful women I've ever known. She wasn't a woman, really. A girl. A beautiful animal, a wonderful gesture of nature. She was Italian, Canadian-born, and we met at a summer place, a West Coast island resort I went to one year with McFedries and Hayes when I was in the Vancouver office. I only knew her a little more than 2 weeks, but sometime every summer since then I've thought of her. In all honesty, I don't know how I felt about her. I think at first I was in love with her. At one point, I even considered marrying her. Whatever it was, I wanted her, and it was like a fever. It wasn't normal. It was very foolish and untidy, and I went about it like a schoolboy. I remember overhearing McFedries and Hayes talking about it one night. They were out on the porch and hadn't heard me come in the back door.
4: He says he's in love with her.
5: That could mean any one of a dozen things.
4: Sure. But not the way he says it.
5: Oh, I don't know why he says it at all. He keeps saying it. That's the thing that confuses me. Keeps insisting on it.
4: That's not like Waldron.
5: He is beautiful, Mac.
4: No, I'll give you that, sure. But hardly Waldron's type.
5: What do you mean by that?
4: An elevator operator. Maybe only a year of high school. Maybe not even that.
5: If you say poor but honest, I'll leave this conversation.
4: Okay. But you know what I mean. At least you know Waldron.
5: Superficially. I suppose you're right.
4: I don't know. What is it they say about summer romances?
5: Couldn't tell you.
4: Oh, you could make it up, I guess, for all that matters. Pretty obvious example with Waldron, I think.
0: I was too annoyed to walk in on the conversation, and I suppose I didn't particularly want them to know I'd been listening. Nobody likes that kind of thing. That was the night I asked her to marry me. She refused, of course, and was very embarrassed with my asking. I must have sounded pretty hollow now that I think back on it. I felt something big and important inside me, and I made a mistake about it. I think it was simply a case of not being aware of that nice difference between love and desire. But she knew. She knew. Nevertheless, we had an exciting 2 weeks. Exciting for me, anyway. She was a thrilling kind of a girl. Long and... when she wasn't in her bathing suit, she wore bright blouses and slacks. She was one of the few women I've ever known who looked well in slacks. A lot of women must have hated her for her loveliness. I think I hated her a little myself. She wasn't mine. When we went back to town, we took the late evening boat, and the moonlight at sea helped to stretch out the last few hours of a holiday. It was more than a holiday to me, of course. It was another world, and I was afraid to leave it. She wanted to go home alone, refusing to let me take her out in a taxi, so I got her address and made arrangements to call for her the following night. It was an address in the far east side of the city, and when I drove out in my car the next day, I had trouble finding it. It was a narrow two-story house between a confectionery and a metal workshop. It was still daylight. No lights on. You wouldn't have thought anybody lived there. I went loudly up the steps of the low porch to the door, trying to tramp it down with my feet, the thoughts that were running through my head.
6: Hiya.
0: Good evening.
6: You Mr. Waldron?
0: Well, yes.
6: Hi, George. We saw your car pull up. She just shot it down that there should only be a minute. Come on in.
0: Thank you.
6: Then he'll be okay.
7: Good evening. George, beat it.
0: Are you Mr.?
7: Sit down, Mr. Waldron. Excuse us the supper dishes. Mama took the children to the movie theater early.
6: I seen the picture. It's lousy.
7: Shut up. Nice to see you, Mr. Waldron. I don't think it should be so long. Girls, you know.
0: Of course. It's perfectly all right. Lots of time.
7: What business are you in, Mr. Waldron?
0: Business? I'm with an advertising agency here. Everett Fuller.
7: I'm in the grocery business myself. You happen to notice my store down the next block?
0: Next door?
7: No, that's all Wyszynski. I'm down the next block.
0: No, I didn't notice it. No.
6: What do you do in the advertising agency business, Mr. Walden? Billboards and all like...

Her hair was done up in a sort of braid wound around her head, and she wasn't the same girl at all. We went dancing, and it wasn't any good. We didn't dance the same way. Then we went to a late movie, and then coffee to drive-in, and then out to her house. None of it was the same. None of it was any good. I told her I'd phone her and drove back to my apartment the long way. I got word that I was to be transferred a couple of days later, and I didn't call her. I couldn't. It's very difficult for a man to get over realizing that he's a snob. Funny. It was so important. And yet I can't even remember her name.

Sometime every summertime. Fletcher Markle, young Canadian writer, has just directed his own script for the Columbia Workshop. The special musical score was composed and conducted by John Gart. Featured in Sometime Every Summertime were Patricia Jowdery as Mary and Paul Mann as Clem Waldron. Others in the cast were Bob Dryden, Alan Hewitt, Martin Wolfson, Larry Robinson, Marcella Markham, and Florence Robinson.

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2: NBC presents Short Story. Tonight, Shirley Jackson. She's novelist and short story writer, master of the sunny mood that turns to terror in a single sentence. But her statements are not dark for the sake of darkness, rather for the bitter truth that's in them. Shirley Jackson. Tonight, one of the most dramatic and horrifying of the Shirley Jackson stories, The Lottery. The Lottery, which will be heard immediately following this announcement by the United States Marine Corps. Most of us know the United States Marine Corps is a highly successful fighting organization, and we know that the Corps trains

0: commands its members to conduct themselves with efficiency, speed, and skill whenever the security of our country is threatened. Much of the success of Marine Corps operations may be directly attributed to the leadership ability of the individual Marine. The qualities of leadership which make a successful Marine are also those which make a successful businessman or statesman. Today, thousands of Marine veterans hold responsible positions in practically every field of endeavor. These men learn to lead, to make swift, intelligent decisions as part of their Marine Corps training. Today, leadership ability is more important than ever. There's an increasing need for capable, efficient leaders in business, government, and community affairs. To become a leader, a man must learn self-discipline. Moreover, he must develop initiative and a sense of responsibility. These are qualities that Marine Corps training develops. And that's why, no matter what a man's profession, no matter what his chosen career, Marine Corps training will help him get ahead. Here now, The Lottery by Shirley Jackson.
1: Summers, you get up out of that bed.
2: Oh, it ain't 7 yet.
1: Of course it ain't. Now you get up, you hear? It's lottery day.
3: Now, Dickie, you eat your cereal.
4: I don't want no more, Ma.
3: You eat up your cereal, because you ain't going to have nothing but sandwiches till supper time.
4: Sandwiches?
3: You heard me. I'm not going to cook no 3 hot meals on lottery day.
5: All right, Davy, that's enough for the chickens.
4: Shoo!
5: Come on now, son, we got a fourth hay down for the cows. We won't be back all day.
4: Tomorrow's coming, too? Just like Sunday for church?
5: Yeah, that's right. All folks in the town line will be in today for the lottery.
2: I can't find my collar stud. Who took my collar stud?
6: Ah, just don't fret, grandsire. It's around here somewhere.
2: Now, if I can't find my collar stud, I ain't going. 77 lotteries I've been to, never missed a one. Laura, you find my collar stud, you hear?
7: The morning of June 27th was clear and sunny with the fresh warmth of a full summer day. The flowers were blossoming, and the grass on the town green in front of the bandstand was a nice, warm summer green. The folks in the village and the farmers inside the township line began to gather in the square between the post office and the bank by about 10 o'clock. School was out for the summer, and the kids came in early to chase around the board sidewalk the way kids will. Bobby Martin and Harry Jones were sitting in front of the post office swapping stones. Bobby had his pockets full already, nice, smooth, round ones. The girls stood aside, talking among themselves and looking over their shoulders at the boys. And the very small children rolled in the dust or clung to the hands of their older brothers and sisters.
8: Morning, John.
7: Morning, Mr. Summers.
8: Yeah, nice day for the lottery, ain't it?
7: Yes.
8: Had rain yesterday up to the North Village. They got to start the lottery a day ahead to get done. 200 families.
7: That right?
8: Yeah. Got to hustle to get the lottery over with up there. Won't take us more than maybe a couple hours.
7: It seems longer.
8: Yeah, that's the way it is with the lottery. I was talking it over with Mrs. Summers. It's a suspense makes time go slow.
7: Not slow enough.
8: You draw this year, don't you?
7: I guess so.
8: Yeah, that's the rule, all right. Stranger in town draws his second year.
9: Morning, Mr. Summers. John?
8: Morning, Miss Delacroix. In early, I see.
9: Well, I don't get up to the village often. George don't like to leave the stock. You going to have the store open after?
8: Most likely. It didn't used to be done.
9: Well, you got to be modern, I always say. Excuse me, won't you? Martin's has just got in. It's a nice day for it, though. You can say that for fair.
4: Can't you go faster, Pa? We'll miss everything.
5: Oh, don't worry, Davey. We'll get there in plenty of time.
10: I want to go into Summer's store after to get some patterns. Elsie Dunbar told me he's got some new ones in for short-waisted figures.
5: Let's not talk about it, Elsie.
10: What do you mean? I've got that flowered stuff left over from last year. If I can get a good pattern.
5: I don't want to talk about after.
10: Oh.
4: Come on, Pa. Can't we go no faster?
5: All right. Up there. Get up. Get there. I was talking to John Gunderson.
10: The school teacher?
5: He's got to draw this year.
10: It's only right. Second year in town.
5: I told him I was thinking of packing and moving out.
10: Bill Hutch Hutchinson, you crazy?
11: I told him I was going to pack the wagon and tie the stock onto the end of it and just move out.
10: You mean just leave the farm?
11: That's right. I was going to do it before lottery day this year.
10: That's crazy, Bill. Where would you settle? Well, your folks have farmed that ground since heaven knows when.
11: Yeah, I know. I was going to just move out. It's too late now.
10: Oh, Bill, you talk the same way every year. No sense to it.
11: No, there's no sense to it.
10: A woman sees things like this clearer. You just don't think about it, that's all. You come in for the lottery, then go to Summers and buy something nice. Talk to folks. Why don't you look at it that way, Bill?
11: I suppose you're right. School teacher agreed with me, though. Go on, get out there.
4: Well, that's the way, Fox. Hurry up, we'll miss all the fun.

0: kind of gathering. Standing around smoking, looking at the kids, talking about planting, rain, tractors, taxes, you know. Vicki Delacroix and a couple of kids had made a great big pile of stones in one corner of the square, and they were playing King of the Hill on it. The men stood together away from the pile of stones, watching. Their jokes were quiet, and they smiled rather than laughed.
1: Looking folks, aren't they, John?
0: Yeah, they're nice.
1: They don't see them all together except on lottery day. Of course, there's Sunday in church, but some go to the Congregationalist and some to the Baptist, and folks like the Dunbars don't go nowhere.
2: Morning, Mr. Summers.
1: Morning, Tessie. I've got those patterns in.
2: I'll be over right after.
3: John.
0: Morning, Bill.
3: I want to talk to you. Hello, Summers.
1: Morning. Don't worry about me. I've got to see about the box and all for the drawing.
4: Oh, morning, John.
3: Well, it's the day.
0: Yeah.
3: You going to draw?
0: I've got to. That's the rules.
3: You said you wouldn't. You sat there in the post office and said you wouldn't.
0: I know, but I'd have to leave town. It isn't easy to get another school this late.
3: Well, anyways, you only draw for yourself. Tessie keeps talking about after. Starts me to sweating. She keeps talking about buying a pattern up to the summer store after. Short wait, she said.
0: I suppose you get used to it. I suppose if you've always had it, you don't think about it.
3: I don't. I lived in the village all my life. I don't get used to it.
2: Lord, can I stay with Vicki Delacroix? Can I stay with him?
3: No, you got to stay with the family, Davy.
2: Oh, the other kids got all the stones. Can I stay with them?
3: Davy, I said, Davy, come here. Davy! Look at that. He's having fun. All the kids are having fun. Why? That's what I want to know. Why?
0: You're a farmer. You know the answer.
3: You told me you couldn't find anything in the book says it has to be. It stands to reason you find it in the books, don't it?
0: This isn't my part of the country, Hutchinson. I don't make the rules.
3: You don't stand to reason you could try to find out the truth. That's all I say.
0: You can't argue with the folks about the lottery. I've tried.
3: No, you can't argue with folks. Well, anyways, it's a nice day for it.

0: it ain't right. I've been telling them year after year it ain't right.
1: Nonsense. I take it.
0: Now, you listen to me, Floyd Summers. I'm the oldest man in the village. 77 years I've been in the lottery. 77 years.
2: I know that, Mr. Warner, but...
0: But don't butt me. No, sir, don't butt me. I know what's right about the lottery. It ought to be chips of wood. One chip with the name of every family, all in a big black box.
2: We can't do it that way, grandsire. You know that. The box ain't big enough.
0: That's the way it was when I was a boy. Chips of wood. None of this here bitty pieces of paper. Paper, huh? What kind of a lottery you expect to have with paper?
2: Well, there's too many folks in the village for wood anymore.
0: Nobody pays any mind to the old ways. There ought to be marching, too. I remember marching and somebody sort of chanting like. That's what there ought to be on lottery day.
2: That is a long time ago. Nobody remembers that anymore.
0: Yeah, that's the trouble. Nobody remembers. Now, you take that black box.
2: It's cracking. We ought to make a new one.
0: A new one? Listen to him. A new box. They used that box in my father's time for the lottery. And he told me it's made from the pieces of the box in his grandfather's time. Now, you're supposed to be in charge of that box. Why, I saw it year before last lying in Graves' barn. And this year, it sat right on the shelf in your store. Now, is that any way to take care of that box? They don't run the lottery the way they used to. Hey, I've been in it 77 years, and I ought to know.

0: Tessie. Tessie, come here.
1: What? Oh, excuse me, Miss Delacroix.
2: All right, Tessie.
0: Tessie.
1: So what is it, Bill?
0: Where's Davy?
1: Playing with the other children there by the stones.
0: You get him over here.
1: Why?
0: We're hitching up and getting out.
1: We've got to wait for the drawing. We can't go now.
0: I said we're going now.
1: Oh, Bill, don't be silly. First place, we came all the way into the village for the lottery. Second place, Summers won't be open till after, and I want to get those patterns.
0: But after? Don't you understand? Suppose...
1: Bill, I'm surprised at you. Why, nobody else acts this way. You've just got to take it as it comes. You're a farmer, you know that.
0: What's that got to do with it?
1: Well, you didn't take on when the hog died of cholera before killing time. You just went on.
0: But that's different. It just happened. You can't help it. It won't go.
1: No, I won't. Neither will you. I don't get into the village often, and lottery day is one time I can see all the other women and talk. I'm not going back till it's all over supper time. My goodness, Bill, you'd think it was something unusual. Lottery comes every year. It always has.

0: The lottery was conducted, as were the square dances, the teenage club, and the Halloween program by Mr. Summers, who had time and energy to devote to civic affairs. He was a round-faced, jovial man, and the people were sorry for him, because he had no children, and his wife was a scold. He was busy in the middle of the square with a little black box, setting it up and balancing it on a three-legged stool.
1: One of you folks want to give me a hand with the box? Mr. Martin?
2: All right, what?
1: Just hold it on the corner, steady.
2: Watch his hand, Summers.
1: Now, we're going to do this fair and square, just like always. Now, last night, up at the coal company office, Mr. Graves and I made up the slips of paper.
2: There ought to be chips of wood. What kind of piddling lottery can you have with...
3: Now, grandson, don't you interrupt Mr. Summers.
1: There's the box here. Anybody wants to can haul them out and check them over. Time now for the swearing in. Mr. Graves will administer the oath to me. I expect, as usual, we'll waive election.
2: There used to be no election. It used to pass from father to son.
4: All right, all right. You, Floyd Summers, solemnly swear to carry out the duties of this lottery without fear or favor of prejudice, bias, or any other untoward acts of omission or commission, so help you.
1: I do.
3: You tell him, Floyd!
1: Well, I expect now we're ready. We'll proceed as usual, drawn by families according to the rules.
3: Wait a minute. Wait a minute, Floyd Summers.
1: Oh, looks like another interruption. Oh, morning, Mrs. Martin.
5: How do you like that? She forgot what day it was. Hello, Tessa.
6: Good morning. How are you?
5: I thought my old man was out back checking wood. Then I looked out the window and the kitten was gone, and I remembered it was the 27th and came a-running. Did I miss anything?
6: Oh, you're in time. They're still talking away up there.
1: It was just beginning, Mrs. Martin. Now, you just take your place with your family.
5: My hand's still wet from the dishwater.
1: Well, now, I guess you better get started. Yeah. Let's get this over with so you can get back to work. Yeah. Ain't anybody here? Huh? Well, now, let's... This ain't the drawing. Just checking the list.
7: Yeah.
1: Now, Adams? Well, I'm glad to see you. I missed you last Saturday.
6: I guess you made it after all, huh, Miss Martin?
5: Well, now, Tessie, between you and me, I knew it was lottery day, but you wouldn't have me leave the dishes in the sink now, would you?
1: Dunbar? Dunbar?
0: Dunbar?
3: Dunbar? Come on, Dunbar.
1: Hold drawers for Dunbar. Clyde broke his leg, didn't he? Now, who's drawing for?
6: Well, I guess I draw.
1: Oh, that's right. That's the rule. Wife draws for husband. Captain, you got a grown boy to do it for you, haven't you, Jenny?
6: Well, Horace is not the 16 yet. Guess I got to fill in for the old man this year.
1: All right, I got that check. Watson boy drawing this year? Yeah. Oh, there you are, Charlie. Good to see your mother's got a man to do it. I suppose old man Warner's here.
8: You know darn well I'm here, Floyd Summers. I was just talking to you. I ain't missed the lottery in 77 years.
1: All right, grandchild. Just joking. Well, that gets the list straight. All the rest is straight family. Unless anybody's got anything to add, we're ready for the drawing. Now then, Adams. You know, hi, Steve. Just draw anyone. Don't look at it till after. Next, Adamson. Right, that does it. Anderson.
6: Seems like they changed the order of drawing, don't it, Tessie?
5: Oh, no, that's the way it's always been.
9: Seems like there's just no time at all between lotteries anymore. Seems like we got through with the last one only last week. I declare the way time flies.
6: Time sure goes fast.
1: Delacroix.
9: There goes my old man.
5: Now, don't worry, Agnes.
1: Dunbar.
10: Thank you, Janie.
6: Well, you ladies will excuse me.
1: Come on, Janie, you're holding us up.
5: There she goes.
10: I'm coming.
5: Well, folks shouldn't hold up the lottery. It takes up a perfectly good morning as it is. Well, last year I didn't get time for half the things I meant to do in town.
9: You're right, Tessie. My old man says he don't like lottery day because I always run the bill up at summer sky high.
1: Gunderson. John Gunderson.
9: Oh, there goes the schoolmaster.
11: I'm not going to draw, Mr. Summers.
1: Now, John, you know the rules. This is your second year in the village.
0: I know, but I'm not going to draw.
1: Now, don't be contrary, boy.
6: Everybody draws in the lottery. What makes you better, schoolmaster?
0: I don't believe in it.
1: Now, that isn't the point, John, and you know it.
8: Listen to him. He don't believe in the lottery. You hear that?
6: Now, take it easy.
8: Why, we've always had the lottery. Everybody knows that. Always have, always will.
0: Over in the North Village, they're talking of giving up the lottery.
8: Yeah, a pack of crazy fools in North Village. Listen to this idiot. Nothing's good enough for him. Next thing you know, they'll be wanting to go back to living in caves. Nobody work anymore. Live like that for a while.
0: They don't have the lottery up where I come from. Stopped it years ago.
8: Yeah, maybe so. Oh, but we ain't fools, not here. Used to be a saying, lottery in June, corn will grow soon. Now you listen to him with his books and ciphering. First thing you know, we'll all be eating stewed chickweed and acorn.
3: You're right, Grandpa.
8: There's always been a lottery. Bad enough it ain't what it used to be with Floyd Summers up there joking and all. But there's always been a lottery.
0: But why? Why? I tell you, they stopped it up north. More villages every year. And the corn grows just as high.
8: Ah, nothing but trouble in that. Pack of fools.
1: Ah, you ain't no farmer, Gunderson. Old man Warner's right.
8: Yes, sir.
1: Lottery in June, corn will grow soon. That's the way it's always been.
6: You better get around that, schoolmaster. Lottery in June.
0: But nobody knows. You've never tried. You just go on and on every year the same way.
8: Here's Aunt Judith. And we're going right on just like we always done. What call is a young outsider to talk that way on lottery day? That's what I'd like to know.
1: Wrong,
8: 77 years
0: but
8: I've been coming to
0: see,
8: the
0: there's
8: lottery.
0: No reason for it. No reason. Year after year for generations on June 27th. If you'd only think. If you'd only try. If you were willing to use reason instead of blind obedience to a crazy outworn tradition.
1: Yeah, that's about enough, John. You spoke your piece. Now we better get down to business. Rules say if anybody balks, the committee draws for him. Now, is that right, folks?
0: Yes, sir. That's right.
1: Now, I'm going to call you again, regular and proper. If you stand mute, we'll go right on and draw for you. Now, which is it?
0: All right. All right, I'll draw.
1: Fine. Now, let's get on. Hutchinson?
7: Yes.
1: Bill Hutchinson.
3: Get on up there, Bill.
9: There goes your man, Tessus.
3: Imagine the schoolmaster making such a fuss. He's no better than the rest. It's everybody draws on lottery day.

0: right, sir. Now the last one. Warner.
1: Yes, sir. I'm right here.
0: All right, then, sir. Take it easy. It's no rush.
1: This makes the 77th year I've been in the lottery. Yes, sir. 77 times.
0: Draw your slip now.
1: Yeah.
0: All right. It's all done. Martin, close the box.
2: Yeah.
3: Who's got it? What family?
4: I ain't got it.
3: Grandpa, let me see your paper.
1: You let go of my hand, you hear? I can take care of myself.
5: Ma, is it us? Is it us, Ma?
3: Well, for goodness sake, what family is it? Who's got it?
0: All right, folks. Now, let's do this orderly. Now, come on. Now, what family's got the black slip?
3: It's the Hutchinsons. There. Look, Bill Hutchinson's got it.
6: Hutchinsons?
3: Yeah, that's right. Aggie, you run tell your father it's the Hutchinsons. Go on, run.
5: It isn't fair. It isn't fair. Why, Summers, I saw you. You didn't give him time to take any slip he wanted. I saw you. It wasn't fair.
3: Now, Tessie, be a good sport. All of us took the same chance.
5: It isn't fair, I tell you. It isn't fair.
7: Shut up, Tessie.
0: Well, now, everybody, that was done pretty fast. Just 1 hour or 2 minutes. Now, we've got to be hurrying a little more to get done before noon.
5: It wasn't fair.
0: Now, Bill, let's see. You draw for the Hutchinson family, don't you? You got any other households in the Hutchinson?
5: Hey, there's Don and Eva. Make them take their chance. Make them draw.
0: Now, Tessie, Eva's your daughter, but she's married now. Daughters draw with their husband's families. You know that as well as anyone else.
8: Oh, sure.
5: It wasn't fair.
7: I guess that's it, Joe. My daughter draws with her husband's family. That's only fair.
0: Well, now, Bill.
7: I guess it's just us, Floyd. Davy, Tessie, and me.
0: All right, now. And as far as drawing for families is concerned, it's you. And as far as drawing for households is concerned, that's you, too.
7: Guess that's right.
0: Martin, you give me the tickets for the Hutchinsons, all three of them. You got their tickets back?
4: I got them. In the box, Floyd.
0: All set, then.
5: I think we ought to start over.
0: No, Tessie.
5: I tell you, it wasn't fair. He didn't give him time enough to choose. Everybody's all there.
0: Now, we'll have to get on now. Are you ready,
5: Bill? Listen, everybody, listen. You got to listen. You can see
7: that.
0: Ready. Davy picked first, then you, then Tessie. Now, you got that? Here, help little Dave.
7: Davy, come here.
5: Sheriff, it wasn't fair. Miss Delacroix, you can see they didn't give him time.
3: Now, don't make a fuss, Tessie. It ain't fitting.
0: All right now, Bill. You take the slips and keep them folded till everybody picks. Come on, Davy.
7: Go on, son.
0: Now, Davy, I want you to pick piece of paper out of this box and hold tight. You understand?
9: Sure, Mr. Summers.
0: All right. Pick now. Just one paper, Davy.
9: I got one.
0: Good. Now, you better hold it for him, Martin.
4: All set.
0: All right, Bill. One paper. That's right. Now, Tessie.
5: No, it wasn't fair.
7: Tessie, you've got to draw.
0: Come on, Tessie.
5: All right. All right.
9: I hope it ain't the child. Don't
10: seem right. It used to be. I tell you, there ought to be chips of wood. Lottery ain't like it used to be. People ain't the way they used to be.
0: Oh, quiet now, folks. Now, let's open the papers. Davy?
4: Come on, Davy. Open your paper.
9: There's nothing on it.
4: Well.
0: Bill?
7: Mine's blank.
0: Then I guess it's Cassie.
5: Oh, no. No.
0: Show us her paper, Bill. Yes, you would.
7: Tessie, open your hand.
5: No.
7: Come on, now. Open your hand.
5: No.
0: It's Tessie, all right.
9: Mom, I'm going over by the pile of stones, all right?
0: All right, folks. Let's finish quickly now.
5: No, it isn't fair. Oh, Bill.
7: It's too late, Tessie. There's nothing I can do.
11: Come on, Miss Delacroix. We better get a good stone before they all go.
3: Oh, Dickie will save one for me.
11: Well, hurry up. She'll be running soon.
5: It wasn't fair. There wasn't time. Oh, Bill! Bill, please, Bill!
7: You heard him, Tessie. Lottery in June. Corn will grow soon.
5: It isn't true.
9: Mom, here's a stone for you. Come on.
3: Oh, that's a nice boy, Dickie. What a nice big stone.
11: You'll have to go ahead and I'll catch up with you. Can't run at all with arthritis in my knees.
3: All right. There's Davy. Davy, come here.
9: Yes, ma'am.
3: Now, here's a little stone for you. Take it.
9: Sure.
3: Now, you come along with me, Davy.
9: Sure, I want, Mr. Flint. We've got to run after Ma now, huh?
3: That's right, Davy. Come on.
5: Listen, everybody. They didn't give me time. It wasn't fair.
10: Not everybody. I used to help me.
3: Come on, Davy. Throw your stone. Go on. Throw your stone.
5: It isn't fair. It isn't right. Oh, Bill, you can't let them, not me. It can't be me. Oh, it wasn't fair. They can't do it to me. Agnes, Emily, you can't. You can't really, not me.
3: Go on, Davy. Now throw your stone.
5: No, no, not the stone. No, it isn't right. Oh, Davy. Davy, my own baby.

It was all over by noon. The sun was hot on the square, and the men stood around the blacksmith shop smoking and talking about planting and tractors and taxes. And the women gathered in summers and bought yard goods and patterns and notions. The little children played in the dust throwing pebbles at each other. The lottery was over for this year. Lottery in June, corn will grow soon. Next year, next June 27th, well, maybe we'll learn. Maybe there'll be no lottery. Maybe we'll begin to reason, to find the truth. Maybe we'll find out we don't have to pick out folks in a lottery just because our fathers and their fathers did it. Because it always was that way. Maybe next year there won't be a lottery. It's up to all of us.

You have heard The Lottery by Shirley Jackson, whose novel The Hangsman will be published soon. The adaptation was by Ernest Canoy of NBC. In tonight's cast, Mrs. Summers was Louise Lorimer. Summers was Charles Field. Mrs. Delacroix was Gail Bonney. Dickie was Johnny McGovern. Hutchinson was Jeff Corey. Davy was Jeffrey Silver. Warner was Stephen Chase. Mrs. Dunbar was Irene Tedrow. The schoolmaster was Jim Nusser. Tessie was Margaret Brayton. Graves was Jack Nessel. The folk music was by Morris King. Your announcer, Don Stanley. The director of NBC Presents Short Story is Andrew C. Love. Be with us again 2 weeks from tonight as NBC presents Short Story. On that occasion, a powerful story of machine politics and corruptible men. Shadow of Evil by James Aswell. Hear it 2 weeks from tonight. And in the meantime, bear in mind this message from the United States Marine Corps. United States Marine Corps training is training for leadership and training for life. If you were to examine the biographies of many of America's most successful and prominent businessmen, statesmen, and athletes, you would find that they received their basic leadership training in the Marine Corps. The ability to think quickly and precisely developed by these men as Marines now stands them in good stead as civilians. One of the first things a Marine learns is how to take care of himself. As a result, self-sufficiency becomes one of his most prominent characteristics. And in learning to care for himself, he also learns to care for his comrades and to direct their activities intelligently. In short, he learns how to lead. The young man who today is considering the various services may well give serious thought to this important aspect to Marine Corps training. No matter how he plans to earn his living in later years, Marine Corps training is leadership training and will help him to succeed. This program came to you from Hollywood. This is NBC, the National Broadcasting Company.

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0: Tonight, from Hollywood, the makers of Hallmark greeting cards bring you an exciting dramatization of an unforgettable story on the Hallmark Playhouse. Tonight's story was chosen from the whole world of fiction by one of the world's most popular authors, whose knowledge of stories that will entertain you and stir your imagination is universally recognized. Hallmark is proud to present the distinguished novelist, Mr. James Hilton.
1: Good evening, ladies and gentlemen. Tonight, our choice on the Hallmark Playhouse is a classic that most people have read in book form or else seen on the screen, Pride and Prejudice, by the famous English novelist Jane Austen. Now, Jane Austen was a very interesting woman. She lived just over 100 years ago, she never married, and her life in an English village was quiet and, you might say, uneventful. But she had kind of mind that people ever since have liked to commune with. Indeed, there are many people today who, if they were asked which writer of all time they would like to know personally, would say Jane Austen. And there's another interesting thing about her. She lived during the Napoleonic Wars, when England was threatened with invasion just as perilously as a few years ago. And she lived also within a few miles of the English Channel, on the other side of which the enemy armies were encamped. Yet in all the novels she wrote, and they were all about the England of her own times, she never once mentioned the war that was in progress. Her concern was not with major problems, such as war, but with life's little perplexities of emotion and conduct.
0: Pardon me, Mr. Hilton, you said life's little perplexities of emotion and conduct?
1: Yes, the simple, everyday things of life. Why do you ask?
0: Because those are the things that concern so many people. The very things for which a Hallmark card is so very often the ideal answer. There are Hallmark cards, you see, for every occasion that calls for a friendly greeting, a word of good cheer, or a word of sympathy. Hallmark cards that say just what you want to say, the way you want to say it. Now, Mr. Hilton, in our dramatized presentation of Pride and Prejudice.
1: Jane Austen begins her celebrated novel, Pride and Prejudice, with these words.
2: It is a truth universally acknowledged that a single man in possession of a good fortune must be in want of a wife.
1: That was Mrs. Bennet speaking, wife of Mr. Bennet, of the estate known as Longbourn in England, and the mother of five daughters. Mrs. Bennet made her rather astounding statement one beautiful spring morning, and then she turned to her esteemed husband and continued.
2: My dear Mr. Bennet, have you heard that someone's taken Netherfield Park at last?
3: I have not.
2: I have. Mrs. Long has just been there, and she told me all about it. Aren't you going to ask me who's taken it?
3: Yes, my dear. Who has taken it?
2: Well, Mr. Bennet, since you're so eager to know, Mrs. Long says that Netherfield has been taken by a young man of large fortune from the north of England. He's to take possession almost immediately.
3: What's his name?
2: His name is Bingley. Oh, beautiful name, isn't it? Bingley. It has a possibly bell-like quality. Wedding bell.
3: Is he married or single?
2: Oh, single, my dear, single. You don't think I'd have time to be so interested if you were married, do you? Bingley, a single man of large fortune. What a fine thing for our girls. Of course, he must marry one of them. Now, I want you to call on him as soon as he arrives.
3: Mrs. Bennet, I really have some pressing matters to attend to. And if you don't mind, I'd like to have my library to myself.
2: Mr. Bennet, how can you speak to me in such a manner? You have no sympathy for my poor nerves, whatever.
3: My dear, pardon the contradiction, but I have the highest possible respect for your nerves. They're my old friends. They've lived with us for the past 20 years.
2: Will you call on Mr. Bingley?
3: Madam, I'll do anything to get my library to myself, even murder.
2: Very well, Mr. Bennet. You needn't get violent about it. I shall leave you immediately.
3: Thank you, Mrs. Bennet, for that mercy. Much thanks.
1: So, Mr. Bennet called on Mr. Bingley and paid his respects, and shortly after, they were all invited to a ball at Netherfield, and there Mr. Bingley met the Bennet girl and chose a partner.
0: Would you do me the honor, Miss Jane?
4: Thank you, Mr. Bingley. It would be a pleasure.
2: Oh, he's asked us to dance, Mr. Bennet. Miss Jane will make such a lovely bride. Bless her heart.
1: On the whole, it was was a highly successful evening, although towards the middle of it, it was completely ruined for Elizabeth Bennet. Her partner had left her for a moment, and she was sitting by herself watching the dancers when she overheard Mr. Bingley speaking to his house guest, Mr. Darcy.
0: Darcy, why don't you join the dancers? You've been sitting in that one spot all evening.
5: Thank you. I'm quite satisfied just as I am. There's not a woman in the room whom it would not be a punishment for me to stand up with.
0: Oh, you can't mean that. Why, I've never seen such a collection of pretty girls in my life.
5: You're dancing with the only handsome girl in the room.
0: Jane Bennet? She is beautiful, isn't she?
5: Oh.
0: But there's her sister, Elizabeth. She's sitting just behind you. Let me present you to her.
5: Sorry, old man, but I'm not in the good enough humor to feel like putting up with young women who've been slighted by other men. Leave me alone, Bingley. I'm content as I am.
0: Well, that, of course, is up to you.
1: To understand why Elizabeth Bennet became quite prejudiced against Mr. Darcy. Now, here's what happened. The next time Elizabeth and Darcy met was at an informal party at a friend's. The Bennets were all there, and so was Mr. Bingley. Elizabeth was just crossing the room when her old friend Sir William stopped her.
6: Elizabeth, my dear, how charming you look this evening.
4: Thank you, Sir William.
6: Mr. Darcy, have you met this young lady?
5: Well, briefly.
6: You must let me present her to you as the most desirable dancing partner.
5: May I have the pleasure, Miss Bennet?
4: Thank you, Mr. Darcy. But I wouldn't dream of inconveniencing you.
5: It would be no inconvenience, I assure you.
4: I was about to say, Mr. Darcy, that I wouldn't dream of inconveniencing you or myself. I'm afraid I'm not in a good enough humor to feel like putting up with gentlemen who have been slighted by other women.
6: Why, Elizabeth?
4: Sorry, Sir William. You excuse me. I was just going into the garden for a breath of air.
6: Well, I certainly don't know what to make of that.
5: Excuse me, Sir William. Miss Bennet.
4: Oh, Mr. Darcy.
5: Don't you know it takes two people to appreciate the moonlight?
4: What an amazing conceit you have, Mr. Darcy. To think that you could add anything to the moonlight.
5: You overheard what I said the other night.
4: You weren't being particularly discreet. I'm confident a great many people heard you.
5: I apologize. I'm sorry if I offended you.
4: You seem to have quite a talent for being offensive.
5: May I be permitted to say that you're rather adept at that yourself?
4: Then why do you bother to seek my company?
5: At this moment, I can't imagine why.
4: I'll be glad to leave you the garden to yourself.
5: No, I'll leave. Excuse me, Miss Bennet.
4: I'll be happy to, Mr. Darcy. Mr. Bingley and Jane, the precious darlings dancing together, Mr. Bennet. Oh, they're sweet. Oh, good evening, Mr. Darcy. Are you enjoying the evening?
5: Not particularly, Mrs. Bennet. Your daughter Elizabeth is in the garden if you're looking for her.
4: Oh, not just now, Mr. Darcy. Look at Jane and Mr. Bingley dancing together. They're going to make a handsome couple. She'll make a lovely mistress for Netherfield Park.
5: Madam, he only asked to dance, not for an alliance.
4: Such a nice young man. Charming, well-mannered, well-off. Oh, this is everything to recommend the batch. Wouldn't you say so, Mr. Darcy?
5: Good night, Mrs. Bennet. Mr. Bennet.
4: What a rude young man. What a rude, Mr. Bennet.
6: Mrs. Bennet, I want you to herd up your daughters so I can take them home.
4: Oh, Mr. Bennet.
6: No, don't stop crying, Mrs. Bennet. The tears will not move me. I'm sleepy and I wish to go to bed.
4: But Jane and Mr. Bingley...
6: There's a small chance of you getting them married tonight, Mrs. Bennet. So kindly collect the girls and let us take our leave of this dreary affair. I've done my duty to my daughters this evening. Now I intend to do my duty to myself.
4: Very well, Mr. Bennet.
6: Stop right there, Mrs. Bennet. Any statement that you preface with the words, I think, is erroneous from that point on.
0: Darcy, what are you doing out here in the garden at this hour? It'll be dawn soon.
5: Oh, I was thinking about going to Italy. I promised my sister I'd come over while she was there, you know. And now it seems to be just as good a time as any to go.
0: But we've just arrived here.
5: Why don't you come with me?
0: I'm just beginning to get acquainted.
5: I know. That's why I think it'd be a good idea if you came.
0: You don't like the Bennet?
5: I think Mrs. Bennet stalks every unmarried young man that comes into her sight like a tiger stalking its prey. And right now she's caught her eye on you, my friend.
0: Really?
5: Well, I saw you talking to Miss Elizabeth Bennet, Darcy.
0: How did you like her?
5: I disliked her so much, it's rather frightening.
0: Why is it frightening?
5: I haven't puzzled that out yet.
7: All I know is I think you and I better get on the first boat to Italy.
0: All right. Down with you. I'm certainly not going to stay down here with just my sister for company. If your resolve's ongoing, I'm going with you.
7: It's gone. You better get some sleep.
6: Nice girl, Miss Bennett, girls. Terrifying. Mrs. Bennett, it's morning. You've been charging up and down all night. Elizabeth wants to go to bed and get to sleep. So do I.
2: Mr. Bennett, if you don't care anything about the future of your daughters, I do. These things must be planned in advance and acted upon accordingly. Now, Jane, of course, will marry Mr. Bingley. And I insist Elizabeth must marry your cousin, Mr. Collins.
4: Mother, I've told you I'm not in love with Mr. Collins.
2: Elizabeth, I can't wait for you to fall in love with him. You could just marry him and fall in love when you get around to it. If you don't, I shall cease speaking to you from this moment.
3: Well, now, Elizabeth, an unhappy alternative seems to be before you. From this day, you must be a stranger to one of your parents. Your mother will never speak to you again if you do not marry Mr. Collins, and I will never speak to you again if you do.
2: Mr. Bennett, this is most unfair of you. Here I am, working my brain to the bone, the very bone, trying to get husbands for these girls. And as fast as I lead them in, they show them out.
4: I'm sorry, Mother, but I just can't marry Mr. Collins.
2: Very well, Elizabeth. You hurt your mother deeply and unforgettably.
4: I'm very sorry, Mother.
2: Go to your room and reflect on your woeful behavior.
4: Yes, Mother. But I won't marry Mr. Collins.
2: Mr. Bennett.
3: Don't look at me, madam. I won't marry him either. Now can we go to bed, Mrs. Bennett?
4: Elizabeth's going to be an old maid.
3: Well, I'd rather be an old maid than be married to Mr. Collins.
2: Nothing is worse than being an old maid, Mr. Bennett. Absolutely nothing. The securing of a husband is woman's primary purpose in life. Oh, what shall I do? What shall I do?
5: What did I find you out walking this morning?
4: Mr. Dark.
5: So glad we chanced to meet. I walked over to say goodbye.
4: Oh? I thought you planned to stay here some month.
5: We had a sudden change of plans. Bingley and I are sailing for Italy on Monday.
4: Really?
5: My sister Georgiana's over there now. She and Bingley have always been...
4: Understand perfectly, Mr. Darcy.
5: I don't think you do. Miss Bennett, if I managed to have a little less pride, do you think you could manage to be a little less prejudiced? You and I might become rather good friends if we gave one another a chance.
4: You and I friends? Don't be absurd.
5: I'm sorry you think it's absurd, because I think you're a fine and beautiful woman. Whatever I may think of the schemes and plottings of your mother and sister.
4: Schemes and plottings? You forget yourself, Mr. Darcy.
5: What's your own word for your mother's behavior, Miss Bennett? You must know that she's been telling everyone within the earshot that Miss Jane and Bingley were as good as engaged. She's a designing woman. And she and your sister have obviously set out to trick Bingley into marriage by fair means or otherwise.
4: Oh, you could taste it.
5: Good day, Miss Bennett.
4: Good day, Mr. Darcy. Oh, Mr. Bennett. Now I've got to start all over again. But here I could just burst into tears. Absolute tears.
5: Madam, I will be glad to excuse you indefinitely.
2: My only comfort is that I'm sure Jane will die of a broken heart. And then that man will be sorry for what he's done.
4: Oh, Mr. Bennett, think of it. 5,000 and a husband in sight.

0: You're listening to Pride and Prejudice, a story selected for you by James Hilton and presented on the Hallmark Playhouse. Before we start the second act, I'd like to show you how consistent quality makes great names. For example, in 16th century Italy, there lived a silversmith who took great pride in his work. And it wasn't long before people began to notice that the most exquisitely beautiful candlesticks, medallions, and other works of art invariably bore the name Cellini. Yes, the name of Benvenuto Cellini soon became a great name because of the consistently high quality of everything he produced. And when the people of that day would receive some fine gift wrought in silver, their joy would be doubled when they discovered it bore that magic name. So it was then, and so it is today. We receive more than ordinary pleasure from any fine product when it bears the name of a maker who is noted for consistently high quality craftsmanship. Take the name Hallmark on a greeting card, for instance. People have learned that all cards bearing that name are consistently high in quality, always warm, sincere, and friendly. Because the Hallmark folks aren't making just cards. They're making Hallmark cards. Cards that have a wonderful way of saying just what you want to say, the way you want to say it. And those who receive Hallmark cards from you are even more pleased when they look on the back, as you did, and find those three important words, a Hallmark card. Those are the words that tell your friends you cared enough to send the very best. Now here's James Hilton with the second act of Pride and Prejudice.
1: And now let's return to the England of Jane Austen and her immortal story, Pride and Prejudice. It's almost like a portrait of that century, although Mrs. Bennet and her five daughters have been seen in every century. As we pick up the story, Mrs. Bennet is reading a note that has just been handed her.
2: Mrs. Bennet, what is the matter now?
3: Mrs. Bridger, she's run off with a soldier. Look at this note.
4: Oh, my baby, my precious. Married without her mother there. God bless her.
5: Mr. Bennet, he will marry her, won't he?
2: Does she say where they were going? Here, give me that note.
3: She says London.
2: London. Now what will we do? How will we ever find her in London?
1: While Mrs. Bennet was crying and Mr. Bennet was pacing his study, Elizabeth, who was visiting her aunt and uncle in Kent, was receiving a most unexpected caller.
6: Why, Mr. Darcy, I thought you and Mr. Bingley planned to remain in Italy for some time.
7: No, we had a change of plans. I only just heard you were in Kent. I wanted to pay my respects. My own estate is only a mile or so from here, you know.
6: Yes, I know.
7: Bingley's my house guest at the moment. I hope you'll come over and visit us.
6: I'm leaving for home in the morning. I trust that all is well with Mr. Bingley.
7: Miss Bennet, I feel I must say that I'm not here because I believe I can alter any of the things I said at our last meeting. My feelings towards your mother remain the same. And yet, in spite of them, I must tell you that no matter how I've struggled against it, I must admit how deeply, now completely, I do love you and admire you.
6: It's that.
7: Elizabeth, I offer you my devotion. Your name of honor through many generations.
6: The name Bennet has not been precisely a dishonorable name, Mr. Darcy.
7: I never meant to suggest it was.
6: Mr. Darcy, I have never asked for either your good opinion or your love. And I'm amazed that you have chosen to bestow them on me. If I cause you pain, forgive me. Whatever pain I cause you can be nothing to the unhappiness my sister has endured the past week.
7: Well, Bingley has a mind of his own, you know. In the final counting, he'll do what he means to do. You cannot make the affairs of other people the issue between you and me.
6: The only issue between you and me has been our own two selves from the moment of our meeting, Mr. Darcy. You never have been at loss to express your distaste in our family. I think it would be extremely inadvisable of you even to consider joining it. I assure you that you are the last man in the world whom I could ever be prevailed upon to marry.
7: You've said quite enough, Miss Bennet. I comprehend your feelings perfectly. I'm only ashamed of what my own have been. Forgive me for taking up so much of your time, and accept my best wishes for your health and happiness.
0: Oh, there you are, Darcy. I thought you'd never get home. There's bad news from London. Bad news? Your dear Bennet has run off with Wickham.
7: Wickham?
0: Yes, the son of your housekeeper.
7: That's impossible. What opportunity would Wickham have of meeting with Bennett?
0: Wickham's with regiment now, and they were stationed near Longbourn.
7: Oh. You know, I haven't seen Wickham for years. I best leave Longbourn immediately.
0: You'll be able to help in some way.
7: I'll go with you.
0: You know, it's too bad. The Bennetts are a fine family. And Elizabeth would be so distressed.
7: Well, I must say it's extremely easy to see which way the wind blows with you, Darcy.
0: No. But it is extremely easy to see which way the wind should have blown.
6: Lovely this time of year, isn't it, James?
8: Yes, it is.
6: I wonder if Father and Mr. Darcy have reached London yet.
8: Father, did you say Mr. Darcy?
6: Didn't Mother tell you?
8: No, she didn't.
6: But Mr. Darcy and Mr. Bingley arrived several hours before you did.
8: They set out immediately for London.
6: Evidently, Mother was too excited to tell you.
8: Why should Mr. Darcy go with Father?
6: I don't know. They didn't explain anything. They just left in a great hurry.
8: I wish Mr. Darcy would stop concerning himself in our affairs.
6: Oh, the carriage is there.
8: I don't know. I never saw it before.
6: Oh, shock. At the steel on the door.
8: There's a woman waiting there.
9: I don't know. Miss Bennett? Is Elizabeth Bennett?
8: Yes?
9: I am Lady Catherine de Brose. Miss, I suppose, is one of your sisters.
8: My sister Jane.
9: My business is with Miss Elizabeth Bennett. I'm sure you understand the reason for my journey here.
8: I'm afraid I don't, Lady Catherine.
9: I have been informed by a completely unverified rumor that you may soon be united to my nephew, my own nephew, Mr. Dawson. While I am sure this is a scandalous falsehood, I have come here to insist that the report is universally contradicted immediately. Mr. Darcy is going to marry my daughter. They have been engaged since they were born.
8: Then kindly give them my congratulations.
9: If my nephew made you an offer of marriage,
8: if Mr. Darcy is betrothed to your daughter, how could he possibly make an offer to me?
9: Just change the subject. Are you engaged to him or are you not?
8: I am not.
9: Good. Will you promise me never to enter into such an engagement?
8: I certainly will not.
9: Miss Bennett, I am shocked and astonished. I am leaving at once. Do not think I will not carry my point. I shall find other means of dealing with you. I am leaving, Miss Bennett, but I take no leave of you or your sister, and I send no confidence to your heart. I am seriously displeased.
8: I understand, Lady Catherine. Elizabeth, why on earth did you refuse to give such an easy promise? I suddenly realized, Jane, sometimes pride is a luxury it is better to do without. Oh, Elizabeth. Only one hope now. I hope Darcy realizes that too.
10: Oh, Lydia, my baby, how very sweet you look.
11: Mrs. Wickham is my name now, Mother.
10: Oh, to be sure, Mrs. Wickham.
11: Mrs. Wickham. What a lovely, lovely name.
7: Mrs. Bennett. Mr. Wickham is in the carriage waiting for Mrs. Wickham. They have a long drive ahead of them. He's got to join the regiment tonight.
11: Where did Mr. Darcy go?
7: Oh, he's out walking around the grounds somewhere.
11: Oh, do thank him again. If it hadn't been for him, I don't know what we would have done. He paid Wickham's debts and gave us the money to start out on.
9: How did you find them, Mr. Bennett?
11: Wickham had stayed in London before, and Mr. Darcy had the address.
9: Oh, I wish you'd let Mr. Wickham come into the house, Mr. Bennett.
7: No, Mrs. Bennett, I've been forced to let him in the family. But I see no reason why I should be forced to let him in the house.
11: But he's such a darling, Daddy.
7: He's a darling good for nothing, that's what he is.
9: Oh, don't speak of him that way, Mr. Bennett. Remember, he's on Lydia's house for me.
11: Will you tell Jane and Elizabeth goodbye for me? And tell them I'll be over to see them next week.
7: Where are those girls?
9: Well, Elizabeth is alone, but Jane... Oh, Jane, walking with Mr. Bingley.
0: You better be happy for me, too, because I'm the luckiest man in the world.
6: I know I'm the luckiest girl. I still can't believe you love me.
0: Oh, Darcy kept after me, you know. All the time we were in Italy, he was saying, as long as you're sure, go back and get her. Don't let her get away from you.
6: Where is he?
0: Oh, he's walking around in the garden somewhere. Why don't you find him while Jane and I go and speak to Mr. Bennett?
6: I think I will. Mr. Darcy? Mr. Darcy?
0: Miss Elizabeth.
6: I have so many things to
12: to thank you for. I don't know where to begin.
7: I haven't done anything that any good friend would not do. I'm sorry for some of the things I said about your family. I'm afraid it doesn't speak too well for my manners. I'm also afraid that my bringing up was a bit on the snobbish side.
12: Oh, we got off to a bad beginning.
7: Yes.
12: Shouldn't I have written at half the things, mister?
7: Elizabeth, my Aunt Catherine tells me that there's a scandalous rumor afloat about you and me.
12: She told me, too. She was here the other day and asked me to promise not to marry you.
7: What did you say?
12: Well, naturally, I said I couldn't promise any such thing.
7: Why did you say that?
12: I said that. Just in case. You should ask me again.
7: Miss Bennett, will you do me the very great honor of becoming my wife?
12: Mr. Darcy, nothing would give me greater pleasure.

0: Mr. Bennett.
1: Mrs. Bennett, I'm very sleepy. What on earth are you crying about now?
0: Lydia's married. And Jane and Elizabeth soon will be. And the other two girls might go at any moment. Oh, Mr. Bennett, I've lost my baby.
1: Madam, you confuse me and confound me completely.
0: That's because you've never been a mother, Mr. Bennett.
1: Sometimes, Mrs. Bennett, I feel like yours.
0: Oh, Mr. Bennett. Now, let me see. I wonder if Mr. Bingley doesn't know some nice boy from there.
1: Good night, Mrs. Bennett. Please, may I get some sleep tonight?
0: Yes, Mr. Bennett, I think you've earned a good night's sleep. Good night. Pleasant dreams. Good night.
1: Good night.
2: Mr. Bennett is very tired. And so let us just linger long enough to tell you that everyone lived happily ever after, as was the custom in those days. And let us wish Mr. Bennett and Mrs. Bennett a most pleasant good night. And put Jane Austen's Pride and Prejudice back on the bookshelf to read again someday.

0: childhood favorites. 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
1: Next week, we have a frolicsome story called Girls Are Like Boats by Charles Rowling, a story which we are proud to offer on the air for the first time, and I think you'll like it. So do try to be with us. Until then, this is James Hilton saying good night.
0: The story was adapted for radio by Gene Holloway. The music was arranged and conducted by Lynn Murray. To be doubly sure of the finest quality, always look on the back of your cards for those three identifying words, a Hallmark card. 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Next Thursday night, James Hilton presents his story selection for the week, the first radio performance of the amazing story, Girls Are Like Boats, by Charles Rowling. And the following week, Mr. Hilton has selected The Citadel by A.J. Cronin. So until then, this is Frank Gross saying good night to you all. This program has come to you from the Hallmark Playhouse.
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5: Novak, for hire.

That's what the sign out in front of my office says. Pat Novak for hire. It's about the only way to say it. Oh, you can dress it up and tell how many shopping days there are till Christmas. But if you got yourself in the market, you can't waste time talking. You gotta be as brief as a pauper's will. Because down on the waterfront in San Francisco, everybody wants a piece of the cake. And the only easy buck is the one you just spent. Oh, that's a good lie.

0: if you work real hard and study a little on the side, you got a trade by the time you get to prison. I rent boats and do a few other odd jobs you can't afford to pick it on. It works out all right if you put your tongue in hock. Because down here, you shouldn't talk. It's like installing a set of drums in a belfry. You make some noise, but it's never the right kind. I found that out a few days ago. Must have been Tuesday or Wednesday night, anyway. I was sitting in the office reading Time magazine when the door opened. I looked up and had to keep right on going because the guy was so tall he'd have to bend over to see through a transom. And he had a voice deep enough to ret out as a bassoon.
1: Good evening, Mr. Novak.
0: I'll take your word for it.
1: You have a small office.
0: I'm small time. What's on your mind?
1: My name is Leahy. I want to hire you.
0: Yeah. Sit down. Are you cold?
1: Yeah.
0: That overcoat around your neck. You're either cold or a priest.
1: Oh. I'm a priest, Mr. Novak.
0: I'm sorry, Father. You got a slow brogue. What do you need?
1: A few hours of your time. I want you to help a man escape from prison.
0: Father, you'll never get along with a bishop.
1: Mr. Novak, in a curious way, this is an errand of mercy.
0: Well, this isn't my year for mercy. I'm sorry, Father. Maybe you don't like to hear it that way, but if I got the right fee, it wouldn't be mercy anymore.
1: When I say it's an errand of mercy, that's what it is. Sometime tonight, a man is going to break out of Alcatraz. If he's allowed to get into town, he may kill somebody.
0: You want me to stop him?
1: That's right. And if he doesn't kill anybody, he can still be shot down by the police.
0: Well, that's the percentage, Father. If he comes off that rock, he knows that. Stop worrying about him.
1: If you could bring him to me, I know I can talk him into going back.
0: Tell headquarters. They'll do the same thing.
1: If I did that, I'd break a promise. This is the only thing I can do. Will you help me?
0: Yeah, I suppose. How do I pick him up? Treadwater in the bay till he comes by?
1: He's due in at Pier 19 sometime tonight. When he comes ashore, bring him to me. I'll be waiting at the ferry building.
0: Yeah, well, suppose he doesn't want to come. Suppose he wants to party. How am I going to get him there?
1: I don't ask you how to say the beads. If you're any good, you'll get him there.
0: But you don't want him in sections.
1: I want him all at once, Mr. Novak. I wouldn't ask you this if it weren't important. But I gotta help him. He's one of my boys.
0: Yeah, sure. What's his name?
1: Joe Feldman.
0: Feldman?
1: Yeah. If I don't worry about the spelling, you don't have to either. He's one of my boys.
0: Slow down. Nobody's pushing your father.
1: I don't know when he's due, but I'll be at the ferry building from 8 o'clock on.
0: Yeah. I only got one worry.
1: Huh?
0: Is there really a guy named Father Leahy?
1: I suppose you'll have to take a chance on that.
0: Yeah, well, it's a big chance. You come in here with a story anybody can see through like a screen door, and I'm supposed to buy it. You could dig up a collar. What happens if you're a fake?
1: Just try to guess right.
0: Suppose I don't.
1: Then you're in the same spot Pontius Pilate was. Good night, Mr. Novak.

0: Well, whoever Joe Feldman was, he had a good friend. Because when Father Leahy walked out of there, I knew he was all right. You could tell without even testing him. The way when you pick up a pool cue, you know right away whether it's any good or not. He stood at the door for a minute, and then he walked out. And you got a funny feeling that he didn't walk into the night, that he was big enough to wrap it around his shoulders and take it with him. I got a last look at him as he turned the corner under a street lamp. He looked even taller now, and you knew if somebody stood him in an oil field, you couldn't tell him from the rest of the derricks. Well, I made a couple of phone calls, and then I closed shop and went down to the end of Pier 19 to wait. The bay looked as dark as a bruised crow. The fog was beginning to drift in over near the piers. By 9 o'clock, you couldn't see a thing. You felt like a guy trying to shave in a bathroom full of steam. I was about 30 feet from the end of the pier when a small boat pulled in and let somebody out. I was sure it was my boy, so I moved behind a shed and waited. The boat pulled away, and the guy started down the dock. I waited until he moved past me.
1: Oh, I'm sorry.
0: You ought to be glad. How's the rock?
1: Huh? You lonely, mister?
0: What do you care?
1: If you ought to buy a beer and talk to the bartender, I'm busy.
0: All right, you're tough, Feldman. Let's go now.
1: You got dates for us?
0: You're going to see Father Leahy. Come on.
1: Well, are you doubling for Gabriel? Leave me alone, mister. I don't want to go.
0: Now, look, Junior, if we draw straws, you're going to get the short one.
1: Oh. That's supposed to be a gun in your pocket?
0: Well, you get a chance to find out.
1: That's what I'm going to do, because I have one, too. If it starts to hurt your stomach, back down. Now, where's yours, Mr. Timmett? It's a bad night for bluffing, so goodbye.
0: Yeah, come here.
2: Go easy, fella. It's a big one.
0: Well, you can let go easy, then. Come on, drop it.
2: Drop it in the water.
0: Let go. Now, you want to start again?
1: No. All right, I'll see you, man, lady. I gotta make a stop first.
0: Make it after.
1: It'll take 5 minutes. Look, mister, if you want to do it the easy way, let me make the stop. You go with me.
0: All right, 5 minutes, and then you see Father Leahy.
1: Suit yourself. I doubt if I'll make heaven, but if you want to run interference, it's all right with me. If you need the credits, you need the credits.

0: Joe Feldman wasn't very friendly. He sat over in the corner of the cab and he didn't say a thing. He just kept looking at me and waiting, like a guy feeding arsenic to a rich aunt. A few minutes later, the cab pulled up in front of a hotel on Geary Street and we walked in. One look at that lobby and you got the idea. The place was about as cozy as an abandoned mine shaft. Over by the wall, there was an old mohair couch, and the legs on it were so warped, pretty soon it was going to look like period furniture. There were a few chairs, and over by the stairs, a faded calendar of a girl in tights holding a jar of mayonnaise and winking, whatever that meant. And there was a broken clock over the desk. But you knew it was all right, because nobody there cared about keeping track of time. It was something you got rid of in a hurry, like a bent quarter. When we went up to the second floor, we walked down a long hall that smelled like an anteroom to a sewer. When Feldman knocked on the door, she opened it right away. The room was full of taboo. She stood leaning there for a minute, a sort of a girl who moves when she stands still. She had blonde hair. She was kind of pretty, except you could see somebody had used her badly, like a dictionary in a stupid family. Feldman seemed to know her.
1: Hello, Ann.
2: Well, the harvest hands arrive all at once.
1: Yeah.
2: It's good for the crops, but tough on a woman. Come in. Who's your friend?
1: A missionary, I guess. He grabbed me down by the docks.
2: Does he talk or just stand there looking healthy?
1: He growls a little.
2: Do you really growl?
0: Come on, hurry up, lady. Your friend's got a date.
2: I'll bet you bite instead. Don't worry about him. He can go over in a corner and play fifth wheel.
0: Now, look, he's got 5 minutes. Use them quick.
2: Yes?
1: Came up with a message, Ann. The time's been changed. Stay around till 10 o'clock.
2: All right.
0: That all?
1: Yeah, that's all. You want the other 4 minutes?
0: Let's go.
1: All right. Open the door.
0: Yeah.
1: You didn't open it fast enough.

0: When Feldman hit me, I wobbled for a minute and went down like the price of winter wheat. If Father Leahy had any loose prayers lying around, now was the time to crate him up and ship him over, because I wasn't going to stay awake long enough to test the varnish. I rolled on the floor a couple of times, and then I took a rain check on the next couple of hours. When I woke up, it was like buying a new Nash and then finding out you can't drive. Joe Feldman was lying next to me with his throat cut like a pound of rib roast. His head was over to one side and his body was twisted over the other way as if he couldn't make up his mind which direction to die in. I got up and rolled him on his back. He was grinning like a Pullman porter at the end of the line and his mouth was half open as if he expected you to drop in a suggestion on your way by. I noticed right then how thin and small he was, about as fat as a shadow and tall enough to scrape his head on a lampshade. Well, there wasn't anything I could do but wish him luck. So I called the check stand at the ferry building and had them page Father Leahy. About 2 minutes later, he answered.
1: Hello, Father Leahy.
0: This is Novak, Father.
1: Yes?
0: Call in the outfield. Your boy's dead.
1: I see. What happened?
0: Somebody didn't like him lots. I wasn't around for the main event.
1: Where are you, on the pier?
0: No, I'm in some cave up on Geary Street. He wanted to come by here first. Father, who's Ann?
1: I don't know.
0: Has Feldman got a girlfriend?
1: He's got two sisters, I think. One of them's named Ann.
0: A tall blonde with lots of speed?
1: That's your definition, but it'll probably do.
0: Now, she was around for a while, in case you ever want to check.
1: What are you going to do?
0: Get on the back stairs and pretend I never heard of Joe Feldman.
1: I'm sorry, Mr. Novak. I'm sorry it worked out that way.
0: So am I, Father. If you liked him, I'm sorry. He may have been a nice little guy.
1: Huh?
0: Oh, I could do without him, but if you like it, I'll say he was a good little guy.
1: How little?
0: I don't know. We could start a picket fence with him. Why?
1: Because you've got the wrong man, Mr. Novak.
0: Huh?
1: If he's under 6 feet, you've got the wrong man. Whoever you've got up there isn't Joe Feldman.
0: Well, he's happy about it now, Father.
1: Whoever he is, I'm sorry.
0: It's the percentage.
1: Why the percentage? If it isn't Joe Feldman, why?
0: That's the waterfront, Father. If your name's Joe Nobody, you still can't do better than 8-5. At least Joe Feldman was smart. If you're going to get your throat cut, it's a good time to send in a substitute. As soon as Father Leahy hung up, I knew hanging around that hotel was going to be a waste of time, like sending MASH notes to a bearded lady. If I couldn't prove the guy was alive, they were going to charge extra down at the desk. And if Hellman down at Homicide ever found out I brought the guy up here, I'd have about as much chance as a bottle of scotch at a cocktail party. So I picked up my hat and started for the door. I looked at him once more, but he wasn't going to say goodbye, so I started out.
2: Who? Oh.
0: Hello, Hellman.
2: Expecting me, Novak?
0: No, I'd have rolled him first.
2: Yeah. Invite me in.
0: Crash the party, Hellman. You'll be more at home.
2: All right. He sure looks lazy. Who is he?
0: He's supposed to be Joe Feldman.
2: But Feldman let him do the hard work. They must be good friends.
0: You better check. I don't know the guy.
2: Yeah, help me roll him over.
0: There. Here, here's his wallet.
2: Let me have it.
0: You're going to break your fingernail.
2: Give it here.
0: All right.
2: Yeah. No money in here.
0: You're going to drop the case?
2: Here's his card, Mike Greeley. Didn't he like you either?
0: You're wearing out the rug, Hellman. I don't know the guy.
2: You brought him up. I checked at the desk.
0: Well, check on who left then. I brought him up here on a phony leave.
2: Why?
0: Because I was hired to tow him around. He liked the room, so we dropped by.
2: And he cut himself shaving?
0: I wasn't around. There was a girl here for the handshakes.
2: Oh. What kind of girl?
0: I don't know, Hellman. How many kinds are there? Her name was Ann. She had a fast pulse. That's all I know.
2: You must know more than that. If you don't, you'll never get a lawyer.
0: I won't need one.
2: You'll save money at least, because you got a real hole this time, Novak. We get a phone tip and find you in the murder room.
0: You got half a story, Hellman.
2: I know, but I'll get the other half. Until then, you're under technical arrest. It's practically the real thing.
0: Now, you got a technical head, Hellman. I wouldn't tip myself off.
2: Somebody else would. Walk around, Novak, and tire yourself out. Because you'll wind up sitting down. In the meantime, I'll have you tailed.
0: Your men couldn't follow a moose through a revolving door. Now, look, Hellman, I'm going to double back. This guy's a phony lead. I was supposed to meet a guy named Joe Feldman, but he never showed up.
2: He didn't?
0: No.
2: I got a dead copper to prove he did. Your boy, Joe Feldman, killed a sergeant named Grubb at the Gold Rush Club a half hour ago. You better start that walk, Novak.
0: Well, there are two kind of raps you can't ever beat. Cheating a woman with kids and killing a copper. So I knew Joe Feldman could put in for reservations right away. And I knew Hellman would stay with him like a February cold. He'd stay with the whole thing, and I'd have a real tough time explaining. I couldn't explain it to myself. What about the message up in that room? Why did the little guy tell Ann to stay until 10 o'clock? Why did he get off at Pier 19 instead of Joe Feldman? Once he got there, what was Feldman doing at the Gold Rush Club, and why did they spot him so fast? Well, it pointed to one thing, a police tip-off, but that's as far as I could go. On the way down, I stopped at the desk, and I asked the clerk to see the register. He pushed it over toward me. It was a dirty brown thing that looked like an old tortilla somebody had left behind. It didn't do any good. The registration was a phony. Well, I had to do something in a hurry, so I looked up the only honest guy I know, an ex-doctor and a boozer by the name of Jocko Madigan. He's a good man, and he used to be a smart one, too. And still he started chasing a jigger of beer with a glass of whiskey. I finally found him in the Pied Piper room arguing with somebody about the words to Annie Laurie.
3: Ah, Patsy, a drink for Mr. Novak. Something cheap but impressive.
0: Oh, stop it, will you, Jocko? Are you going to be drunk all your life?
3: Yes, it's only a matter of willpower, Patsy. I'm probably the only man in the world who intends to carry a hangover into eternity.
0: Well, stop long enough to give me a hand, will you? I'm in trouble.
3: Of course you're in trouble. You'll always be in trouble because you can't recognize it, Patsy.
0: You're fuzzy, Jocko.
3: You have the social outlook of a bull with a hot foot, and there's no hope for you, because if from time to time a moral feeling does sweep over you, you mistake it for influenza and go to bed.
0: All right, all right.
3: Oh, you try hard enough. You go through the motions, Patsy, but you never get anywhere. You go stumbling through life doing a tight wire act on a rubber band. You're always in the middle.
0: Will you listen to me?
3: It's because there's no variety in your life. You won't allow it. You're a broken down banjo, not a very good instrument to begin with. And to make matters worse, you allow everybody to come along and pluck the same string.
0: All right. Are you all through now, Jocko?
3: Yes. You sound angry. I think you have a bad disposition, too. What kind of trouble?
0: Well, I tried to help some guy out of prison tonight.
3: You got drunk and thought you were the parole board?
0: No, I did it for a good guy, a priest named Leahy.
3: Yes?
0: The guy was already out, and Father Leahy was trying to hurt him back without getting shot. But this guy Feldman didn't want to play.
3: Another drink will clear this up for me.
0: I picked up the wrong guy. I took him to a Geary Street hotel. I napped a while, and they cut him up like a piece of parsley.
3: Sounds like a gruesome hotel.
0: The dead guy's name is Mike Greeley. I don't even know who he is.
3: Well, this is no time to start building a friendship anyway. Who is in the room?
0: Some girl. She may be Feldman's sister.
3: Would she kill a man?
0: Well, if she did, he'd be crushed to death. No, I'm sure somebody else came in that room.
3: You better talk to Feldman.
0: Well, he's a hard man to reach. A sergeant almost made it tonight. Feldman shot his way out of the Gold Rush Club.
3: That's one way to get out of a nightclub.
0: Well, Hellman steamed up, so you got to help me, Jocko.
3: You'd better look up Father Leahy. You'll probably be electrocuted, and if you are, he may have some drag.
0: I want you to go down to the Chronicle Morgue and pull the clips on Joe Feldman, will you? Get everything you can, and then hit the horse parlors. Find out what they know about him, huh?
3: Maybe he's a heavy drinker. I'll check the bar.
0: Jocko, wake up and get down there. If I don't pace Hellman on this thing, I'll be a dead pigeon. What am I supposed to do?
3: I don't know. You might start cooing. Good night, lover.
0: Well, as soon as I left Jocko, I went down to the Gold Rush Club on O'Farrell Street. It was a little nightclub where they charge 80 cents for a drink of whiskey that'd kill a redwood. The floor show was just as bad, and the headliner was an Oriental dancer whose only talent was a zipper. I sat at the bar, and I tried to pry some talk loose, but they liked the boss. I finally got a hold of a fat waitress who should have been wearing a harness instead of slacks. She told me a little. The owner was a guy named Charlie Giffen, and he used to make book with Joe Feldman. She told me that Joe's sister worked at the Gold Rush Club for a while, but she got sick a few months ago and quit. I asked the girl if tonight's shooting was a police plant. She didn't know, but she said that Feldman had been in to see Giffen tonight, and on his way out, he ran into trouble. I gave her $5, and she looked hurt as if somebody had given her a plow for Christmas. She showed me where Giffen's office was, and I walked back there. Giffen wasn't there, but the taboo was.
4: Do you have the right door, Mr. Novak?
0: You seem to be in all of them.
4: Do you mind if I lean in the doorway?
0: No, but I'll bet you need shoulder pads by this time. Where's Charlie Giffen?
4: Why?
0: I want to ask him about Joe Feldman.
4: Ask me. I'm his sister.
0: I'll ask you about Mike Greeley. Who killed him?
4: I don't know. Is he dead?
0: Yeah, he couldn't stand the bleeding.
4: He was all right when I left.
0: What were you doing up there?
4: Waiting for Joe. My sister and I were going to meet him up there. Relax, Mr. Novak. Relax for me.
0: No, when people relax for you, they do it on the floor. I was out long enough for homicide to catch up. They want me for Mike Greeley, but I'm going to send him you or Joe.
4: You're forgetting my sister Norma.
0: Should I?
4: For most things, yes. But she was up in that room tonight after me.
0: I'll ask her.
4: Ask her about the money, too.
0: Well, you're out in front of me on that.
4: You can see me better that way. Joe had a lot of money on him tonight. With the police out, he wouldn't carry it with him. By now the money's gone, so's Norma. Do you know where it is?
0: No.
4: Well, you growl and you bite and you lie. You must have a full day. Sit down, relax.
0: I want to see Giffen.
4: He won't be back tonight. Now lean back. That's it, Patsy.
0: You really want that money.
4: I can split a motive.
0: Can you split it 90-10? If you can't, you better get your breath back.
4: I won't need it. I don't want to talk anymore. Come here and make me stop. Over close.
0: If I get any closer, I'll be on the other side of you.
4: Yes. Patsy. You ought to get time and a half, darling.
5: Hello, Anne. Thought you were coming in to curl up with a good book.
4: Mr. Novak came by full of questions. This is Charlie Giffen, Patsy.
0: I got some questions for you, too, Giffen.
5: Well, ask him down the bore of this gun. Over by the desk, Novak.
0: Did you lose that knife, Giffen?
5: By the desk. That's it. Where's the money, Novak?
0: I gave her the last report.
5: Where's the money? Joe gave it to somebody.
0: Try the Red Cross, mister.
5: You got a tender face, Novak. Now get out of this club before I slap on a cover charge.

0: Oh, I was getting sick of tonight. In 3 hours, I'd seen more service than a mixmaster in a cooking school. When I left the Gold Rush Club, I dropped by headquarters. Hellman had nothing to show but his badge. They had a dragnet around the city for Joe Feldman, and they'd lined up the record on the dead guy in the hotel. He'd been a friend of Joe's before his trip to Alcatraz. There wasn't much I could do. If homicide couldn't find Joe, I couldn't find him. So I looked up Norma Feldman in the phone book. She had an apartment out on the avenues, but when I called, there was no answer, so I tagged by my apartment to see if Jocko had left a message. When I opened the door, Norma was there, and she had a gun to keep her company.
1: Come in, Mr. Novak.
0: Yeah?
1: I came up here to kill you.
0: Well, if you're Norma, the rest of the family's ahead of you.
1: What's happened to my brother?
0: I don't know.
1: Please, what's happened to him, Mr. Novak?
0: Well, if he killed a cop, he's hiding out.
1: I know he didn't mean to do that, Mr. Novak. Joe's not that way. Somebody told the police he was going to be there. That's why I came up here to see you.
0: Oh, put down the gun, huh? You can't shoot through the tears.
1: Mr. Novak, if you know where he is, tell me. Make him give himself up. Make him stop hiding like a small, frightened animal.
0: You look big to that copper.
1: Please. Please find him.
0: Yeah.
2: Hello, this is Jocko.
0: Yeah.
2: You sound ruffled.
0: Joe Feldman's sister just walked in to kill me.
2: Don't argue. It's the best offer you've had.
0: What'd you find out?
2: Feldman has two sisters.
0: I know. They both go to pieces.
2: The Gold Rush Club is owned by Charlie Giffen. He owed Joe Feldman $2,000, and the horse people say Joe collected it tonight.
0: Well, that fits in, Jocko. Everybody in town's after that dough.
2: They'll have to look some more.
0: Hmm?
2: I'm out on Arguello Boulevard. Homicide just fished Joe Feldman out of the gutter.
0: If homicide finished second, he was a lucky guy. He didn't have the dough on him?
2: No.
0: Well, he stashed it somewhere.
2: Then he left it with a woman.
0: Yeah?
2: Because he's got a woman's compact in his pocket. You better hit the sister's place.
0: How do we know he got it there?
2: A woman's compact? If he didn't get it there, Alcatraz is getting too social.
0: Well, the minute Jocko hung up, things began to fall into place. But I knew the last piece was going to pinch somebody hard. If the Feldman blood was going to turn bad, Father Leahy was a good man to send in, so I called him. He was out, but I left word for him to get out to Norma Feldman's apartment. Norma and I left, and on the way, we picked up Hellman. When we got out to her place and started up the stairs, we could hear people moving above. There was no point in trying to keep quiet, because Hellman was creeping up the stairs like a stallion with a broken leg. Yeah, if you got a bomb, touch it off too, huh? I'll open it, Hellman.
3: Hello, Novak.
0: Did you find the dough, Giffen?
3: You mean my stolen dough? Yeah. Come on, eh?
0: No, you and Ann better wait. This is Hellman from Homicide.
3: We're leaving. You better move, Novak.
0: Not until you settle a murder rap. Can you pay it off that fast?
3: I can do it on the way to the door.
0: Oh, wait a minute. Point the gun at Hellman. He's official.
3: I can tag you both, so move away. You too, Norma. Ann and I are leaving.
4: Look, Giffen, Homicide gobbles up nightclub big shots like you.
3: You're nothing to me, copper. Move away.
4: You got the hammer. Use it and come on through.
3: All right, I will, copper.
0: Yeah, you need a refill, Giffen.
5: That's right, darling. Hand him your gun.
6: And you couldn't have done that. You couldn't have taken him out.
5: All right, so they fell out. You better take him for murder, Hellman.
6: You little bum. That leaves you all the money.
5: I can spend it, darling.
6: Well, you better do it fast, then.
0: Grab him, Hellman.
4: Yeah, I got him.
1: You can fucking pull both murders. My Greeley and my brother. I'll testify and I'll ride there in a cab on your dough, Giffen.
7: Yeah. Are you going to pose or take me, Hellman?
4: If you're anxious.
7: Sorry about you, Norma. You get nothing out of this, but that's better than I got. Goodbye, Ann. Lots of luck.
5: Thank you, darling.
7: You know what kind. I hope you're rot. Come on, Hellman.
1: I'm ashamed of you, Ann.
5: Leave me alone, Norma.
1: I'm ashamed of you, Ann. What you did to Joe, I'm ashamed of.
5: Leave me alone, Norma. I'm sick, you know that. I didn't know how it was going to work out.
1: Poor Joe was trying to help you when you got greedy. He was trying to help you. That's the only reason he came out. You let this happen.
5: I told you I didn't know how it was going to end. I thought they'd get him and take him back again.
1: There's no good in you, Ann. They couldn't find good in you anywhere. You let that happen to Joe. You stood by and watched him walk into something like that.
5: All right, I stood by. What can we do about it now except weep, and that won't help him.
1: But hating you will. That'll help Joe a little. I'm here at least to hate you for the short time left.
5: Please, Norma.
1: Giffen told you to spend it fast. Well, you better spend it fast. Ask him at the hospital if that isn't so.
5: What do you mean?
1: Ask him out there what you've got. They told him. You ask him what you've got. Ask him what's tearing you to pieces.
8: Ask them, they'll tell you. They'll tell you you've got cancer.
5: Norma, please.
8: They'll tell you cancer. Ask them, they'll tell you you're full of it. Now spend your money. Spend your money and see that it lasts as long as you do.

0: Mr. Novak.
1: Did you miss much, Father?
0: No.
1: Feldman luck is running kind of bad tonight.
0: It does for some people, I guess. All they get is unhappiness. They wear it the same way you'd wear a sports coat, only they never seem to get a new one. I'm sorry about tonight, Mr. Novak. I'm sorry it's not a smoother world.
1: Yeah. But if it were, you'd be out of a job, Father. See you later.

If you get a bad first break, you never run the table. That's what happened to Joe Feldman. Charlie Giffen owed him dough and wouldn't pay up. But Joe didn't care until Norma showed up and told him how sick Ann was, so he decided to collect from Giffen and divide the dough between the girls. Father Leahy couldn't stop him. All he could do was try and make it work out. Joe was going to get the dough and meet the girls in that hotel room, but he changed his timetable and sent Mike Greeley up to tell the girls. Giffen showed up there and figured that Mike had tumbled to a double cross, so he killed him. Ann engineered the double cross, but she didn't mean to go that far. She wanted all the dough and tipped off Giffen. He was supposed to turn the dough over to her and then have the police pick up Joe, but Joe got there early. He took the dough away from Giffen and shot the copper on the way out. Giffen followed Joe and killed him out in Arguello, but the dough was gone. He finally tumbled to Norma's place, and that's how her apartment filled up so fast. Well, Hellman asked only one question. What did I get out of all this? Nothing. Father Leahy offered me $50, but I didn't want it. Jocko was with me, and he offered to give it to charity. I guess he did, because where Jocko spent it, the drinks aren't worth money.

Pat Novak for Hire was previously released by ABC, the American Broadcasting Company, for listeners in the United States, and rebroadcast for our men and women overseas.

0: I don't see an empty table anywhere, Blackie.
1: Oh, golly, I'm hungry enough to eat standing up, Mary.
2: Good evening. Table for two?
1: Yes, please.
2: Right this way, sir.
1: Sounds as if we're in luck, Mary. We're getting a table.
0: It's probably because I don't know what's here.
1: Good point. The things I put up with on account of your reputation.
0: My reputation?
2: I think the young lady will be comfortable on this side.
0: Oh, thanks, sir.
2: Dinner, sir?
1: Yes, I think so.
0: What do you mean you think so?
1: All right, dinner.
2: I always recommend the filet mignon to those who come into my restaurant for the first time. I'm sure you'll like it. I'll have a way to take your order right away.
1: Thank you.
0: I wonder if I have a filet mignon look on my face now.
1: When don't you?
0: Oh, you. Hey, Blackie, a man's coming over to our table, you know?
3: Excuse me, but aren't you Boston, Blackie?
1: Yes, I am.
3: My name is Bill Crane. Do you mind if I sit down just for a moment?
1: Why, sure, yes.
3: Thank you. Blackie, for days I've been trying to get up nerve enough to phone you. When I saw you come in, I knew it was now or never.
1: Oh, excuse me. This is Mary Wesley.
3: How do you do?
0: How do you do?
1: You wanted to phone me, Crane? What about?
3: I'm an attorney, Blackie.
1: You look pretty young to be practicing law.
3: Well, I've had only a few cases and lost my only big one. I was defending Jack King.
0: Oh, I remember that case. He was sent to prison for forgery.
3: That's right, Miss Wesley. I was Jack King's lawyer.
1: Oh, that was months ago. You shouldn't feel too badly about losing. King was guilty.
3: That's not true. I don't have any proof. But King is innocent.
1: Well, they all say they're innocent.
3: Blackie, won't you help me?
1: Forget the case, Crane. It's no disgrace to lose.
3: Well, I suppose I don't have a right to ask you for help. In fact, if Charlie Kingston hadn't suggested I talk to you, I wouldn't have bothered you now at all.
0: Oh,
1: Charlie Kingston asked you to see me.
3: Yes, he did.
1: Well, if you're Charlie's friend, I'll do anything I can. Tell me all about Jack King.
3: Not here, Blackie. I don't want anyone to hear what I have to say.
4: And now, meet Richard Calmer's Boston Blackie. Enemy to those who make him an enemy. Friend to those who have no friends.
5: Okay, this is Forrest. Visitors go. You'll talk to Jack King in here.
1: Thanks, God. This is his friend.
3: I know, Blackie.
5: Now, you two guys sit right here in these chairs in front of the screen.
3: Yes, we know.
5: Now, no smoking and don't try to slip anything through the screen to the prisoner. You'll be what?
1: A peek easy.
5: Yeah, okay. There's King. Hey, King, your visitors are right here. You got 5 minutes with them and no more.
6: Hello, Jack. How are you?
7: Oh, all right, Bill. I'm considering.
6: Jack, this is Boston Blackie.
7: Glad to know you, Blackie. How are you?
6: Now, look, Jack, I've told Blackie everything. I gave him the names of the 3 witnesses who testified against you.
1: I'm going to start with them. It's obvious they were fixed.
7: Sure they were fixed. One guy identified me and I've even seen him before.
6: Now, look, Jack, I hope you don't mind, but I thought it would be smart to tell Blackie everything. Even about Iowa City.
7: That's okay. I served time out in Iowa City. I just got out 2 years ago.
1: That wasn't mentioned at your trial, was it, Jack?
7: No, I served time under another name.
6: There's one thing I haven't told you yet, though, Blackie. The one man in the world who could have cleared Jack was murdered the day Jack went to trial.
1: Well, that just about proves you were framed, Jack.
7: Sure, but what can you do about it?
1: All I have to do is find the guy who killed your witness, Jack. Because if he isn't the man who framed you, he's a lead to the man who did.
0: This is the beauty parlor you wanted, Blackie. Carson's at 600 Erie Avenue.
1: Well, Bill Crane gave me the right dope, Mary. King used to manage this place, and the cashier is one of the 3 witnesses who testified against
0: him. Well, then suppose you go right in and start asking questions.
1: No. Here's what we're going to do. You go in first and pretend to be making an appointment. I'll come in a few seconds later and talk to her then.
0: Oh, and I pretend I don't know you, huh?
1: That's right.
0: I see.
1: If the cashier was fixed, she'll get scared and have to talk to somebody. So after I tell you, the first thing she'll do is rush to the telephone.
0: If she does that, should I phone you at your apartment?
1: No. After I leave here, I'm going to the Charles Street Bank to speak to Ralph Lyons. He was the teller that testified against King. I'll call you at your place.
0: All right.
1: Now, go in, and no matter what happens, you don't know me. Now, do you understand?
0: I'll be good, Daddy.
1: And if you have to get a manicure before you find out anything, I'll pay for it.
0: I'll say you will. I may have to get a payment, too. I'm slow at finding out things.
8: Something I can do for you, sir?
1: Oh, good afternoon. Are you Lillian Birch?
8: Why, yes, I am.
1: Well, I'm Boston Blackie. I'd like to ask you a few questions about the Jack King case.
8: Oh, yes.
1: I'll tell you frankly what I'm after. Jack King had a witness who could have cleared him, but that witness was murdered the day King went to trial.
8: I don't know anything about that.
1: Maybe not, but if I can find that murderer, I can find the man who framed King. Now, what was the story you told at the trial, Miss Birch?
8: Well, Mr. King was manager here. We buy all our beauty supplies from Henry Lawrence, the wholesaler.
1: Mm-hmm.
8: Really a big order each month, so every now and then Mr. Lawrence would send Mr. King a check for $50 or $100, a sort of thank you, I guess.
1: Well, what about the check that was forged?
8: Well, one day Mr. King gave me a check for $10,000. It was from Henry Lawrence. Mr. King had me take it to the bank for him, cash it, and bring the money to him at his house.
1: And so you did?
8: Yes. I felt simply awful when the check cleared Mr. Lawrence's bank and he found out that the original figure, 100, had been changed to 10,000. I felt as if I were guilty.
1: And you told that story at King's trial?
8: I told exactly what happened. What else could I do? I wish I could help you prove that Mr. King is innocent.
1: I sure could use help like yours, Miss Birch. You certainly did a good job proving King was guilty.
7: Something I can do for you, sir.
1: This is the Charles Street Bank?
7: Yes.
1: You are the manager?
7: Yes, I am.
1: I'm Boston Blackie. I'd like to speak to one of your tellers, Ralph Lyons.
7: Are you a friend of his?
1: Yes, I am.
7: Well, then I suppose I can tell you.
1: You suppose you can tell me what?
7: The police just told us that Ralph Lyons was shot on the street 10 minutes ago.

0: All right, if I ask the lion's kid a few questions, nurse.
1: The doctor said only a few questions, Inspector Faraday.
0: That's all I need.
1: I'll be back in a moment. Now, please don't excite me.
0: I won't. Don't worry. Tom. Tom, can you hear me? Tom, I'm Inspector Faraday from the police. Who shot you, Ken? Tom, who shot you?
1: Inspector Faraday.
0: Huh?
1: There's a man out here from headquarters who wants to see you for it.
0: From headquarters? Take it easy, son. I'll be right back. Okay, nurse. Where is this guy who says he's from headquarters?
1: This man right here.
0: Likely you.
2: Well, Inspector Faraday.
0: So you're from headquarters, huh?
2: I'm sorry, Faraday, but...
0: I wondered how long it would take for you to get mixed up in this. What's your angle, Blackie?
2: A triangle. I'm going to try to find out who shot Lance.
1: Excuse me, but perhaps you'd better go down the hall and talk.
0: Sure enough. Come on, Blackie. I want to talk to you.
2: Let me do the talking, Faraday. This is important. I'm looking for evidence that will reopen the Jack King case and prove that King was framed.
0: How does Lyon figure in the King case?
2: Well, he was the bank teller who identified King as the guilty man. There were three witnesses against King. Lyons, Henry Lawrence, whose check was forged, and William Birch, a cashier at King's Beauty Parlor.
0: So what's that got to do with somebody taking a shot at Lyons now?
2: I'm looking for the guy who killed King's only witness, and I'm convinced the same man shot Ralph Lyons.
0: Oh, get lost, will you?
2: Look, Faraday, be a good guy, will you? And maybe I'll tell you who tipped somebody to have Lyons killed.
0: Yeah?
2: Who? Wait till I make a phone call. I'll tell you.
0: Hey, look. What do you mean you know who tipped somebody to shoot Lyons?
2: A little while ago, I talked to Lillian Birch, one of the witnesses against Jack King. I told her I was looking for the man who killed his only witness. She looked a little scared when I left.
0: So what?
2: So I figured that the minute I was out that door, she'd run to the phone and tell somebody the King case was being investigated. She did, and that somebody got to Lyons with a bullet to shut him up.
0: Now, how can you check whether or not she went to a phone?
2: I left Mary there to watch her. I'm calling her now, Friday. Yeah, this one's in the bag. When I figure right on the nose.
3: Hello?
2: Oh, Mary, this is Blackie. What happened at the beauty parlor after I left?
3: I happened to get my hair done. And you owe me $20.
2: Oh, never mind the joke, Mary. What did Lillian Birch do after I left?
3: Nothing.
2: She didn't go to the phone right away?
3: She didn't go near the phone, and I watched it for 3 hours. Is that bad, Blackie?
2: It's awful. I'll call you back later. Goodbye.
0: Well, go ahead and gloat, Faraday. The cashier didn't make that call. So this was in the bag, that wise guy?
2: Okay, so I was wrong. We still got a lead on the guy I'm after.
0: Yeah?
2: But it's our last chance. That kid in there. All we have to do is to find out who shot him.
0: Well, come on. Let's talk to him.
2: But go easy on your questions, Faraday. Remember, if he can't tell us who shot him, nobody can.
1: One moment, please.
0: Oh, no, it's, we've got to talk to that kid again. It's important.
1: I'm afraid you're a little too late, gentlemen. The boy is dead.

0: And now, back to Boston Blackie. In an effort to prove that Jack King, in jail for forgery, is an innocent man, Blackie has sought out the three witnesses whose testimony clinched King's conviction. Blackie suspects that the witnesses were fixed. The first witness, Lillian Birch, tells the story of the forgery. The second, Ralph Lyons, the bank teller, is shot and killed before Blackie can talk to him. As we return to our story, Mary and Blackie are outside the restaurant where, the night before, Jackson's lawyer had interested Blackie in his client's case.
1: Oh, Blackie, don't be upset. Come on, let's go into this restaurant and eat.
2: Oh, I don't feel like eating, Mary. There's one witness I haven't seen yet, Henry Lawrence. It was his check King was supposed to report.
1: All right, go see Lawrence. But let's get a bite first.
2: All right. Where?
1: In here. This is where we had the delicious dinner last night, remember?
2: But look through the window, Mary. There isn't an empty table anywhere.
1: I know, but maybe we'll run into the owner again. He found us a table last
2: Mary,
1: night. Maybe
2: you can... Take a good look through that window. See who's sitting with the owner?
1: Hey, it's the cashier from the Carson Beauty Parlor, Lillian Birch.
2: Uh-oh, she's leaving. Come on, we're going in.
1: Doctor, what are you thinking?
2: I'm not, but I've got a hunch I will soon.
1: It's coming.
2: Well, Miss Birch, two meetings in one day just about makes us old friends, doesn't it?
3: Well, Boston Blackie, hello. How's your investigation coming along?
2: It's not doing very well.
3: Oh, it's too bad. Well, it's nice seeing you again.
2: Let me open the door for you.
3: Well, goodbye till the next time, if there is a next time.
2: I'll make sure there is, Miss Birch.
1: Blackie, do you flirt with every single girl you see?
2: Absolutely not, Mary. Some of them are, well, they're a little too far away.
1: Oh. Come on, let's find a table.
4: Good evening. Table for... Oh, good evening. Glad to see you again.
2: Table for two?
4: Of course. Right this way.
1: How do you like being remembered?
2: Well, why should we remember it? We were here only last night.
4: I think I'll be comfortable at this table here.
2: Thanks.
4: Dinner?
2: I think so.
1: Blackie?
2: Dinner.
1: That is better.
2: Say, it's a nice place you have here. You own it?
4: Yes, I do. Is anything wrong?
2: Oh, no, of course not. By the way, who is that girl who just went out?
4: Which girl?
2: The tall, rather nice-looking blonde. She left just as we came in.
4: I don't know. I didn't notice her at all.
2: Oh, my fault. I knocked it off the table.
4: Well, don't bother to pick it up. I'll get you another from this table. Here you are, sir. Enjoy your dinner.
2: Thanks.
1: He lied about that girl, didn't he?
2: I wonder why.
1: Do you think it's easy?
2: I don't know. And that goes for almost everything about this case. Look, Lawrence, don't give me any phony answers because I didn't give you any phony reasons for my being here.
5: I was the victim of that forgery, Blackie. It cost me $9,900.
2: You got it back, I'm sure of that.
5: Oh, did I? And from who?
2: From the man who paid you to frame Jack King.
5: Sir, you don't know the circumstances of the forgery, do you? I sent him a gift check for $100. Went through my bank for $10,000.
2: Ralph Lyons was the teller who cashed it, huh?
5: That's right. What's more, King was clever enough not to cash the check himself. He sent me first, his cashier, to the bank. Had her deliver the money to him and his house.
2: Did King admit he was at home to get the money from Lillian Birch?
5: No, he claimed he wasn't at home. He was out in the country with a man named Walter Lane. But I never got the money.
2: And by a strange coincidence, Walter Lane was killed the morning of King's trial.
5: So?
2: So, the morning of King's trial, the same man who fixed you as a witness, got Lane out of the way.
5: Get out of here.
2: When I'm through?
5: You're through now, Blackie. I'm a respectable businessman. I was the innocent victim of a forgery. I don't intend to let you accuse me of being a bought witness.
2: I think you were, though, Lawrence.
5: Get out of here, or would you rather I had the police call for you?
2: I'll leave, but I'll be back again, and when I do, I'll have something for you. Either an apology or a warrant for your arrest.
1: Blackie, what if Inspector Faraday catches us here at headquarters looking at his file?
2: Faraday has trouble catching cold.
1: Okay, I hope you're right. Are you sure this is the file we want, though? It says Walter Lane, but it might not be the right one.
2: It's the right one, Mary. It was under unsolved cases. Maybe before we're through, we'll change that heading. He was shot to death.
1: The hero says he was born in Iowa City, and he came to this city 2 years before he was killed.
2: Yeah, King came from Iowa City 2 years ago, too. Maybe with Lane. They were probably the best of friends, and whoever planned this knew they were together at the time they picked for the frame-up. That's why they had to get rid of Lane.
6: Maggie, I was hoping you'd still be here.
2: Inspector Faraday, well, come right in.
6: What's the idea of telling Matthews? I said you could look in my files.
2: The idea was to get to look at your files.
6: I could throw you in jail for this.
2: Yes, I know. Here, take this file folder, will you? I got what I wanted out of it.
6: Yeah? What was that?
2: Information. And it's still there, Inspector. Only it requires a slight process you neglected in your youth. You've got to be able to read.
6: So help me, Blackie, if I... Wait a minute. Hello, Faraday speaking.
7: Inspector Faraday, this is Matthews about those fingerprints you wanted in that restaurant fork.
6: What restaurant fork?
7: Well, the one Blackie gave me. He said you wanted the print on a check with our file.
6: Blackie? Matthews, don't you know better than that?
7: Inspector, the prints are hot. They belong to Edgar West, and he's wanted out in Denver for something big.
6: Oh, yeah. yeah, I know. thanks, Matthews. Blackie, I ought to break your neck.
2: But I know you're not going to, Inspector. I found some important fingerprints for you, haven't I? Now, who'd they belong to?
6: Edgar Weston. Wanted out in Denver.
2: For what?
6: Never mind for what. I want that guy. Where did you find him?
2: What do you want him for?
6: None of your business.
2: Well, in that case, Faraday, where I found him is none of your business.
1: Oh, golly, Blackie, how much longer do you have to hold that phone? Why won't the call come through?
2: I don't know, Mary. Denver just said hold the wire.
1: I wish they'd hurry.
2: I wish a lot of things. I wish we could find someone with a previous record as a forger, for one thing. He'd be the man who framed King and engineered the killing of Walter Lane and Ralph Lyons.
1: Across my fingers. That'll help.
2: It'll be the best help I've had from anything so far.
8: Hello?
2: Oh, the call's coming through.
8: Hello, Inspector Faraday.
2: Yes, this is Inspector Faraday.
8: Well, this is Higgins of the Denver Police.
2: Hello, Higgins. How are you?
8: Okay. Your telegram said you want some information on Edgar Weston, huh?
2: That's right. What do you want him for?
8: Or we want him for forgery.
2: Now, Mary, be sure you do this very carefully. Remember, you'll be talking to Ed Weston. He's our man, so no slips.
1: I'll do my best. I'll tell the restaurant.
2: Be sure you mimic Lillian Burt the best you can.
1: I didn't talk to her 3 hours today for nothing.
2: You remember everything you spoke to him?
1: Well, I'll know that better later.
2: Is it ringing?
1: Mm-hmm.
9: Hello?
1: Ed?
9: Yeah?
1: Ed, this is Lillian.
9: Lillian, you fool. I told you never to call me here. Have you gone crazy?
1: Just about, Ed. The cops are wired to you.
9: What?
1: I know the whole deal.
9: You can't know anything. You're crazy.
1: I'm not kidding, Ed. I know you're wanted in Denver for forgery, and I know you're jacked up at Henry Lawrence's
9: place. How'd they find out?
1: I don't know, but it's even worse, Ed. They figured you killed Ralph Lyons.
9: They can't know. They can't have any proof.
1: But they must have. They're after you. And you know you killed Walter Lane, too.
9: Huh? Hey, you're not Lou.
1: Uh-oh.
2: Mary, what's the matter?
1: Well, I must have said something wrong. You admitted the forgeries and killing the bank teller. But he knew I wasn't Lillian the minute I mentioned Walter Lane. So he hung up.
2: Maybe he didn't kill Walter Lane. Nah. Then who did?
1: I don't know, darling. Maybe you killed him.
2: Maybe. All I know is this case is killing me. Faraday, do you mean I'm actually welcome in headquarters this time?
5: Well, I have to hand it to you, Frankie. I had Ed Weston in custody in an hour, and he confessed to the forgery frame-up.
2: What about Jack King? He's my real interest.
5: King is getting a full pardon. His lawyer, that Bill Crane, went up to get him out of prison last night.
2: Weston killed Ralph Lyons, the bank teller, huh?
5: Yeah, sure. And guess who tipped him to knock the guy off?
2: I guess I did, Faraday.
5: Yeah.
2: When Bill Crane came over to me that first night in Weston's restaurant, got me interested in King's case. Weston must have overheard us and gotten scared.
5: Sure, Weston was the brain. And Ralph Lyons was the weakest link in the chain that held Weston's racket together. Lyons was due to be knocked off the minute somebody got wise to it.
2: Did Weston admit killing Walter Lane?
5: That's the funny thing, Blackie. Weston says he never laid a finger on Lane. Well, I guess he's lying.
2: I don't think so. When King and Bill Crane get back to town, I'll show you Lane's killer, Inspector.
10: Here they come up the ramp now, Blackie.
2: Yep, here they are, Crane and King in person.
5: Well,
9: Blackie. How are you?
2: Hello, Bill. Glad to see you. You know Police Inspector Faraday, don't you?
9: Hello,
2: how are you? And Jack. How does it feel to be out of jail again?
10: That's swell, Blackie. Thanks for everything.
11: I'm sorry to break up this little homecoming train, but I came down here on business.
9: Business, Inspector?
2: That's right, Bill. I managed to clear up everything for King with the murder of his alibi, Walter Lane.
9: Didn't Weston confess to that?
11: No, he didn't, Crane. Because you killed Walter Lane.
9: What?
11: Sure. I got it figured out that you got paid to throw the case. So you bumped your clients on the alibi. Come on, I'm taking it out of headquarters.
9: Wait a minute.
11: Come on,
9: Crane.
11: Okay.
2: Just a minute, Faraday.
11: What for?
2: Look, King. You thanked me for getting you out of jail, didn't you?
10: I sure. It's the least I could do, Blackie.
2: Well, I wish you hadn't, because I cleared you of a forgery charge and got you into a more serious one, murder. King, you killed Walter Lane.
9: Why, you...
2: Grab him, Faraday.
9: Oh, no, you don't. You never catch me.
2: Grab him, Faraday.
11: Yeah, I've got far, Blackie. I've got men at every exit.
10: Blackie, King couldn't have killed Lane.
2: Sorry, Bill. But King was out on bail until he went to trial, wasn't he?
9: Yes, but Lane was the only man who could have cleared him.
2: Lane was killed in the morning. King went to trial at noon. He didn't know he'd need Lane as an alibi until he heard the testimony against him at the trial that afternoon.
9: But why, Blackie? Why would he kill Lane? What was his motive?
2: I found the motive in the police records of Lane's death. Iowa City was the clue.
10: Oh, I think even I see it now.
2: Sure. Lane came here from Iowa City at the same time King did. Lane knew King had served time in prison in Iowa.
9: He was going to blackmail him.
2: I can almost guess the conversation. Lane came to King the morning of the trial and said for a certain sum of money he'd forget King had a prison record. Too bad.
11: Well, looks like everything is under control. My boys grabbed King.
2: Okay, Faraday. You can take over from here, I suppose. You shouldn't have any trouble making King confess he killed Lane to stop a potential blackmail stunt. Do you think you're up to it, Faraday?
11: I don't know. Your guess is as good as mine.
2: Wrong, Inspector. The reason I cracked this case and you didn't is that my guess is a whole lot better than yours.

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3: Ladies and gentlemen, this true story concerns the heart of a great city. It took 58 minutes to resolve the question of its safety or its total destruction. This is the story of those 58 minutes. Only the names have been changed to protect the innocent.
2: Dragnet, the documented drama of an actual crime. For the next 30 minutes, in cooperation with the Los Angeles Police Department, you will travel step by step on the side of the law through an actual case transcribed from official police files. From beginning to end, from crime to punishment, Dragnet is the story of your police force in action.
4: It was Tuesday, November 15th. It was raining in Los Angeles. We were off duty reporting in on an emergency call. My partner's Ben Romero. The boss is Lynn White, Deputy Chief of Police. My name's Friday. It was 8:25 a.m. when I walked into the main street entrance of the City Hall.
5: Sergeant Friday?
4: Yeah, that's right.
5: You have to take this elevator, Sergeant. It's the only one to serve.
4: Right. Thank you.
6: Yeah. I'm going to run you up to 16. Chief's waiting for you up there.
4: Well, what's the pitch? Only one elevator here in service out of 10? The place looks deserted. What's going on?
6: Well, nobody in the building, Sergeant. All the office people have been sent home. Lots of trouble.
4: Somebody declare a holiday?
6: No joke, Sergeant. Big trouble.
4: Well, you convinced me. What is it?
6: Here we are. 16th floor.
4: Okay.

0: Over here, buddy.
1: Right.
2: Hi, Jim.
1: Hello, Ben.
0: You made good time.
1: I came as soon as I got the call in.
0: Sorry to have to bring you back in. You worked last night, didn't you?
1: Yeah, midnight to 8 this morning.
0: Sorry. Come on.
3: What is it, Skipper? Why on the hush?
0: Wait till we get inside. In here.
1: Okay.
0: Number one, let's keep our voices down.
1: All right.
0: I'll make it as brief as I can. Every night counts. What time you got, Friday?
1: 8:33.
0: All right, here it is. 55 minutes ago, a man walked into this building with a homemade bomb under his arm. If we don't release his brother from the county jail by 9 o'clock this morning, he says he'll pull the trigger on the bomb and blow up the whole building.
3: He's kidding, Skipper.
1: Well, who is the guy?
0: Ben's Vernon Carney. Here's his package. He and his brother have been in and out of jail since 1937, small-time thieves.
1: FBI kickback here. We had him once before, both of them.
0: Brother's name is Elwood, serving a year for car stripping.
3: And this two-bit thief is sitting here in the city hall with a bomb on his lap?
0: That's right, the next room.
1: And what kind of a bomb is it, Len? You think he's bluffing?
0: Could be bluffing. The crime lab says no.
3: Lee Jones from the lab get a look at it?
0: He's been in here twice. One of the boxes glass says he can't see much without a closer look, but you can't get near the guy.
1: All right, what do you want us to do?
0: It's a volunteer job. I can take it or leave it. I won't order you to do it.
3: How do you want to handle it?
0: You sure you want a piece of this, Romero?
1: No, he doesn't. He's got a family. Can you get me another single man? We'll give it a try.
3: Wait a minute, Joe. What makes this job so different? Every time we kick in a door, we never know what's on the other side.
1: That's what makes it different. This time we do.
3: No, you're not going to cut me out. Not the only time I know what I'm getting into.
0: All right. Chandler's tried. Hannon, Davis, Watson, they've all tried. This guy Carney knows what he's doing. He's no pushover, but somebody's got to get that bomb away from him. Joe, baby, now.
1: I looked at my watch. It was 8:36. We left Chief White and started down the hall. If Carney was going to make good his threat to blow up the building by 9 o'clock, we had exactly 24 minutes to talk him out of it. Ben and I figured we'd better look him over first and then work out some kind of a plan. Maybe just talking to him would do it. Vernon Carney was sitting in a straight back chair against the far wall facing the door. He was seated between two windows that looked out over the city. In the center of the right wall was a connecting door leading to the office where Chief White had briefed us. The door was locked on both sides. Just off the center and favoring the left of the room was a small filing table. There was a dictaphone on it. In the near left corner, shielded by a white screen, was a small wash basin. Vernon Carney sat erect, holding a black box on his lap. He held his right hand inside one end of the box. Ben and I walked into the room. What do you say to a man with a bomb?
4: Close enough.
1: Cigarette, Carney?
4: I'm not smoking right now.
3: What are you trying to prove?
4: You know what I want.
3: We're not going to let your brother out of jail.
4: You've got until 9 o'clock to change your mind. According to that clock up there in the ward, you got 24 minutes.
1: If we go, you're going with us, Carney.
4: Don't take much of a brain to figure that one out, copper.
3: What made you think you could get away with it?
4: I haven't yet. It ain't 9 o'clock. Unless that clock's slow. I haven't checked it against my pocket watch lately, and that's the one that's running this show.
1: You giving any thought to all the innocent people that are going to go up with that thing of yours?
4: My brother's innocent. I want him out of jail.
1: The court says he's guilty. He'll get out when he serves his time.
4: That's where you're wrong, copper. He gets out at 9 o'clock this morning.
1: All right, come on, Connie. Get your hand out of that box. Put the box on the table.
4: You think I'm bluffing, don't you? I'm going to let you get within 5 feet of me before I make a liar out of you.
1: All right, Carney. I guess you mean business.
4: You can take 3 more steps and find out for sure.
3: Suppose we did let your brother out. We'd just come out and pick him up again, and you along with him.
4: If you could find us.
3: Let's get this straight. If we let your brother Elwood out, how do we know you'll keep your promise?
4: What promise? I haven't made any promises. You just get Elwood down here first, then we'll talk about it.
1: Look, there's just one thing I can't figure, Carney.
4: Now, what's that?
1: If we don't let your brother out, you say you'll pull the trigger on that bomb. What are you going to prove by then?
4: 8:37 now. You got 23 minutes left?
1: No, I wish you'd answer that one for me. Why do you want to kill a lot of innocent people?
4: Don't try to con me, copper. I know they cleared everybody out of this building 45 minutes ago. I know they cleaned out the whole block. They got it roped off.
3: Where'd you get your information?
4: I got a couple of windows here to look out of. Don't you think it's about time you sent somebody over to get Elwood?
3: What's to stop us from leaving the building along with the other few officers and let you sit here and touch off that bomb?
4: Go ahead. Won't be a long wait without you. Who are you trying to kid? You'd let me blow up $10 million with the taxpayers' money? No, you're going to let Elwood out. You'll wait till the last minute to do it. But you let him out.
1: All right, let's go. Lynn, listen.
0: Yep.
1: I'm still not convinced that Kearney can back up what he says.
0: Well, why don't you take the box away from him?
1: Yeah.
0: Well, we're in a spot, let's face it.
3: How about us getting him first?
0: How are you going to handle it?
3: I'm not top man on the pistol range, but I could wing him.
0: Then he hands the box to you? Or maybe he falls and his reflex action pulls the trigger.
3: Okay, I don't wing him. I stop him for keeps.
1: Just can't walk in there and shoot him down.
3: Why not? You do the same thing with any armed criminal.
1: Yeah, but you warn him first.
3: I'll warn him.
1: And after you shoot him, you find out it's a harmless gadget. Couldn't have gone off in a million years.
0: No, a gun's not the answer. We can't shoot him until we're positive.
3: We'll be positive by 9 o'clock, but then there might not be anybody around to shoot him.
0: We've located Carney's apartment. There's a detail out there checking it now. Bocelli and Morris.
1: Have you got any ideas at all? Anything we could try?
0: Well, that's why I called you in. None of us have gotten any further than you did just now.
1: But it's just one thing I want to know for sure.
0: Yeah, Friday. Is it or isn't it? We all want to know.
3: Either way, we got to get that box away from him.
0: I get it. White speaking. Yeah. Did? Now stay out there. I'll call you. That was Pacelli. They just found 28 sticks of dynamite in Carney's apartment.
1: We knew now Carney wasn't kidding. We could see into the bomb through the glass window in one end. There was dynamite inside, and there was dynamite in Carney's room. We didn't know if he had the nerve to pull the trigger. We didn't know if it'd go off when he did, but with only minutes remaining, nobody wanted to take the chance. From here on in, all of us agreed that Vernon Carney sat in the next room, holding in his two hands a force powerful enough to destroy us all. I looked at my watch. It was 20 minutes till 9.
0: How do we get it away from him?
1: I got an idea. It might work.
0: What's that?
1: Well, Carney's sitting against the far wall between two windows, and they're both open.
3: That's right.
1: If we could get a man through one of those windows, we might get Carney from behind.
0: How are you going to get him?
1: Well, whoever gets through the window could slug him.
3: What do you do then?
1: Somebody grabs the box. The crime lab can tell us what to do with it then.
0: How do we get a man through one of those windows? We're on the 16th floor.
1: Well, there's some kind of a ledge that runs around the building on each story, isn't there?
3: Wide enough for a man to walk on?
0: Let's take a look.
3: See. Looks pretty narrow, Joe.
1: A good 18 inches could be done.
0: Too risky. It's been raining out, that ledge is slippery.
3: Strong wind out there, Joe. Tear a man right off the building.
1: Yeah, I guess you're right.
0: We're still away. How about a ladder?
3: 16 floors, Skipper.
0: Well, there might be a way. The fire department would know that. I'll get Battalion Chief Erickson.
1: Is Lee Jones in the building?
0: No, he's over at the crime lab. I'll get him up here, too. I don't know, Friday. Maybe it'll work.
1: It's got to, Lynn.
0: All right, now look. It's going to take a couple of minutes to set this up. We've got to know what Carney's doing every second of that time.
3: How about the dictaphone on the table in there?
0: Good. Get it on without him seeing you.
3: We'll try.
0: That dictaphone in there is connected to this one in here. This room is 1614. You got that?
1: Yeah.
0: All right. Push down key 1614 on that machine in there. And leave it down. Get the receiver off the hook and leave it off.
3: Leave the receiver off.
0: That's right. You know, if it isn't off the hook, we won't be able to hear a thing in here.
1: Right. Come on, then.
0: Lynn White speaking. Give me Chief Erickson.
1: Still in his cell.
4: You coppers are long on talk, short on time.
3: Yeah, we know.
4: I'm telling you, for your own good, you better get over it over here.
1: Connie, I'll bet if we get your brother on the phone here, he'll tell you that he doesn't want any part of this.
4: You mean Elwood doesn't want to get out? Since when?
3: Sure, he wants out, but not your way.
1: He's only got a year to serve. Why don't you leave him alone?
4: I told him I'd get him out. He didn't think I could do it, but I'm doing it.
1: I'll make you a bet, Connie. You let us get your brother on the phone. He won't walk out of here with you.
4: Get him on the phone.
1: All right.
4: Where are you going? Phone's over here.
1: Have to use the dictaphone. I got to get an okay from the chief. Elwood's still a prisoner.
4: What's the matter with the phone?
3: No operators. You know the building's been cleared.
4: That's right. I almost forgot. Okay, you can use the dictaphone.
1: This Friday, chief. Connie wants to talk to his brother. I know you'll have to send somebody over. Have him put the call on the extension. Wait a minute. What's that extension number there?
3: 2351.
1: 2351, Lynn. Right? It'll take a minute.
4: All right. I kind of like to talk to Al. Been a couple of months since I've seen him. We've always been together, me and Al, most of the time.
3: Joe, let's go in and see if we can't hurry that call.
4: That's a good idea, boy. It's 16 minutes to 9.
3: Yeah.
2: Hey, cop.
1: Yeah.
2: You got to hang up the dictaphone, didn't you?
1: I put the receiver back on the dictaphone. Ben and I had failed to make good on the first step of the plan. When we got outside the door, we briefed Davis and Watson. They went in to sit with Kearney. It would be their job to keep us posted on Kearney's movements. The dictaphone was out. We went back into the office next door. Chief Sam Erickson of the fire department and Lieutenant Lee Jones from the crime lab were already there.
0: Would have been a help. We haven't got time to cry over it.
3: Kearney's wide awake, Skipper. He doesn't miss a thing.
2: White told us the plan, Friday. We can't run a ladder up from the street.
1: Too high, huh, Chief?
2: The best we've got is a 100-foot aerial. You figure 12 foot to the story, that'll take you up 96 feet, 8 floors.
1: Mm-hmm.
2: We got the latest equipment.
0: What's that idea you had, Jones?
5: Sam, can you get a hold of a pump here in a hurry?
2: Sure, we got a lot of scaling ladders, but you got nothing up there to hook them on.
1: You figure on dropping down from a floor above?
5: That's right, and I figure a pump here would do it.
2: Sure, it would. You could make it past the windowsill up there, but you got a foot and a half ledge in the way. No, she wants a lifeline.
3: You mean lower a man on a rope, Chief?
2: Yeah, Romero, that's the quickest and the quietest.
0: Could you rig it so one of my boys could do it?
2: Surely.
0: What's the risk?
2: None if you work it right. We'll strap on a life belt, give the man heavy leather gloves. Two of my men will lower him down. Pick your lightest man.
0: What do you think, Lee?
5: That's it.
1: What do we do with the bomb when we get it?
5: I figure that box Connie's holding is about a foot square. Here's what I'll do. I'll get you a bucket with a foot and a half mouth, and it'll be full of water.
1: Yeah.
5: I'll have it right outside the door to that office. When you get that box, place it in the water. We'll get the bucket out of the building as fast as we can.
3: And once we get the bomb underwater, we're in the clear.
5: I can't promise you that, but it's the safest way to handle it under the circumstances.
0: All right, that's it. Sam, you take care of your end?
2: Right away.
5: I'll get a detail to give me a hand down the street, and we'll take the bomb to a safe area and decommission it.
0: Let's move on it.
5: Right, then.
3: Which part do you want, the rope or the bomb? You call it.
0: Fire Chief Erickson said the lightest man on the rope.
3: That's me, Joe.
1: All right, I'll get the bomb out of the building.
0: Okay, that's the routine. And carry this with you. The man that comes down that rope has one chance to make good. Slug him and make it count. There's no second try.
3: Yeah.
0: And Joe, when you grab that box, you've got to get it away from Kearney before he can squeeze the trigger. Then you've got to get it down the street.
1: The elevator.
0: You know how to operate it?
1: Well, that's pretty simple, but I'll double check with the operator.
0: Well, you better do it right now.
1: Okay. Say we better get Kearney's brother on the phone for him. He seemed anxious.
3: That might be a pretty good idea.
0: All right, Romero, that's the outside phone. Get the city jail.
3: All right, Skipper.
0: Get going, Friday.
1: All right. Hey, you, elevator man.
6: Yes, Doc.
1: Let's see if I know how to work this thing of yours.
5: You taking over the elevator?
1: In a couple of minutes. You want to check me out?
5: Nothing to it, Sergeant. Here's the control. You push this lever right to go up, left to go down. You see this little trigger on the underside of the handle?
1: Yeah.
5: That's a safety lock. Be sure you squeeze it. You can't move the lever.
1: That's all right. If I try it.
5: Okay. Where do I turn off the master switch? All right. That's it. Right to go up, left to go down.
1: Uh-huh. All right, now how do you operate the doors?
5: Automatic. They work off the control lever. When the control lever is locked, the up or down position, the doors will close.
1: I got it.
5: Now, in case they jam, this red emergency button up there?
1: Yeah,
5: push it. If that doesn't close, then we call the repairman.
1: Okay, I think I got it. You want to turn that switch back on?
5: All right. You sure now? I have orders to get out of the building. I'll just leave the elevator right here and take the stairs down.
1: All right. Thanks a lot.
5: Sergeant?
1: Hmm?
5: Just curious. You going to take the bomb down this car?
1: We're going to try.
5: You won't have any trouble. We haven't had an elevator failure in 18 months.
1: The elevator man turned and went down the stairs. I started down the corridor and met Ben outside the office. He told me that Lee Jones and Chief Erickson were on their way up in the freight elevator at the rear of the building with the necessary equipment. The two fire department volunteers were with him. The phone call had been put through to the city jail, and in a minute, Elwood Kearney would be ready at the other end of the line. We went in to tell Kearney.
3: I told him over at the jail to put the call through on extension 2351.
1: When's it coming through?
3: Right now.
4: You got Elwood with you?
3: No.
1: We told you we'd get him on the phone for you. Call will be through in a minute.
4: A minute's a long time, cop. You only got 12 of them left.
1: Elwood's going to talk you out of this.
4: Oh, sure, sure. Everybody's going to talk me out of this. First it was them other two cops, the little porky guy and another monkey. Then you and this Dixie Doughhead here. Now it's Elwood. Now, come off it, will you? Get my brother over here.
1: That's him now.
3: It's your brother, Connie, I guess.
4: They put you.
3: Just going to get the phone. You want to talk to your brother, don't you?
4: I'll take care of the phone. We'll just disconnect it for a little. Now, get this straight, copper. I'm through with this stinking, rotten lion. I want Elwood here, and I want him now. Now, bring him here before I blow you all to pieces.
0: Who threw that phone out in the hall?
6: I did. You want me to go out there and pick it up?
0: Connie, that's not going to get you any place.
6: Are you the big boss around here?
0: Maybe.
6: Are you, Ranch?
0: I answered you.
6: All right, big boy, I got a piece of advice for you. You take your rookie cops here and get it through their thick heads. I mean what I say. I want my brother over here in this room. And you got just 11 minutes to get it done. Now you tell him that, will you?
0: All right, Connie. It's your show.

0: All right, we got to work fast now. Jones, everything set for you?
1: Get the bucket with the water right here. Car's waiting down the street.
0: Right. Erickson, your boy's ready?
2: Upstairs, waiting.
0: We all know what to do.
2: I'll need somebody to give me a hand with Connie when he falls.
0: I'll be in there with you Friday.
3: Ready to go upstairs, Chief?
2: Anytime. One thing you ought to know.
3: What's that?
2: Wind's getting stronger, about 20 miles an hour out there right now.
0: That's going to allow us to something?
1: No, it's going to increase the sway. You got to allow for it.
3: How do you mean?
2: Wind's coming from the south. We'll lower you just to the right of the wind. If I figure right, the wind will do the rest. Bigger risk, but we don't control the weather.
3: How are you going to do it, Ben?
4: As soon as I get in position, I'll reach in through the window on his right and I'll use the billy. Try to catch him on the right side of the head. One good hit should put him away.
2: Make it two and be sure, huh?
4: All right, you ready, Chief?
2: Let's go.
0: What's the time, Friday?
2: 8:50.
1: Shouldn't take more than a couple of minutes for Romero to get down to that window unless the wind gives him trouble.
0: Jones, there's no use you sticking around.
1: I'll get Friday ahead.
0: That's my job. We got to keep you alive to decommission the bomb.
1: Bum job. See you downstairs.
2: You ready, Lynn?
0: Yeah. Scared, Friday?
2: Yeah.
0: Makes us even. Come on.
2: Lynn White and I went into the next room with Vernon Kearney. Ben was going to make a try from the window on Kearney's right. Somehow, he had to keep his attention on us and away from that window. If anything went wrong and Kearney got out of position, the plan had failed. Chief Erickson didn't estimate the force of the wind correctly. The plan had failed. I looked at my watch. It was 8:58.
0: Kearney, anything we can say that'll make you change your mind?
5: I've asked you 100 times. Now I'm ordering you. They're going to get to a phone and have somebody send Elwood over here right now. I'm through waiting. Now move.
2: You ripped the phone out, Kearney.
5: Well, then find another one. I told you, I'm sick of your two-bit stalling.
0: We've got until 9 o'clock to make up our mind about this.
5: You had until 9. You wouldn't do what I told you, now I'm cutting you short. You guys got exactly 1 minute to get a phone in this room where I can hear you call a jail and have him send Elwood over here.
2: You said 9, Kearney.
0: All right, Joe. We'll give him what he wants.
6: David, unlock the connecting door to this office.
2: I'll get the phone, Lynn.
0: McCord, reach.
2: Just a minute. Yeah.
0: Your brother's a prisoner. He's in our custody and he's under our protection. We can't place his life in jeopardy.
5: Leave that up to hell.
7: Kenworthy, this is Lynn White. We want Elwood Kearney over here at City Hall. His brother wants to see him. Explain the situation. If he wants to come, get him over here. Leave it up to him. Room 1614, you'll have to use the freight elevator.
5: And tell him to hurry.
7: Yeah. Tell him to hurry.
5: Well, that's the only smart thing you've done today. Now, why don't you go next door and figure out another angle?
2: We'll wait for Elwood, too.
5: You don't think I'd let you get out now, do you? We're all going to wait right here for my brother. In case he don't show up, you're going to see me pull the plug. Now, sit down. Not so close, right where you are. Sit down. It's a loud clock, ain't it? Windy. It's getting cold in here. Maybe I ought to close the window.
2: Hey, turn on the heat.
5: Stay put, cop. What's that? What's going on?
2: Hit the wind, cop.
5: There's somebody out there. I can see his feet. You stupid cop. Pull him up. Get back there. You'll pull him up.
6: Heidi, tell him to pull him up.
5: You bet I win, you dumb coppers. You didn't think I'd miss a trick like that. Now we'll just close the windows, boys. One, and locked.
0: Here's your brother, Kearney.
5: Yeah. Oh, yeah.
8: I have heard.
5: I
8: did it.
5: I told you. I told you I'd do it, didn't I? That's far enough for the rest of you. Al, you come on over here.
8: Crazy, Vern, you're crazy.
5: That's what they've been trying to tell me. We're going home now.
8: How are you going to do it? There's a million cops outside. People all over town heard about this. They're holding the crowd back.
5: They ain't going to stop us now.
2: You'll never make it, either one of you.
5: I got in this far, didn't I? We'll make it.
8: Vern, you think we could do it?
5: You.
2: Yeah?
5: They're going to get a car ready for us, a fast one. Have it in front of the building. Move!
0: All right, Friday, do what he tells you.
2: Right.
5: Hold it.
2: Yeah?
5: If you ain't back by 9 o'clock, the deal still holds. I told them I'd pull a pin at 9, Al, if they didn't let you out.
8: You ain't fooling, Ivern. Like, has it really blown?
5: 4 miles high.
8: And we'll bunch of bullets. We're getting out.
5: All right, copper, get the car. You got 4 minutes.
2: Hey, Ben. Ben!
9: What happened, Spartan?
2: Yeah, no time to explain. Now, listen, we got to work fast.
9: Yeah?
2: We had to bring Carney's brother over from the jail.
9: How much time we got?
2: Less than 4 minutes.
9: How about the ledge?
2: Think you can do it? Strong winds, you'll have to hang on like a fly.
9: I don't know. I can give it a try.
2: Okay, same plan. Every second counts. I can't brief Lynn. He's in the room with the guy. It's up to you and me.
9: I'll get on the ledge from one of these officers. I hope I'll make it.
2: If you don't, we'll know you tried. Now, hurry. Hey, Ben, wait a minute.
9: Yeah?
2: I forgot. The window's the one on his right. He locked it. You'll have to crawl around the one on the left. You got it?
9: Right.
2: Okay. Hey,
10: Carl, I'll be ready in 2 minutes out front.
5: Fine. Ellen and I will just sit here and wait. It's going to be good being back together now.
8: We always were real good together, Vern.
5: Well, that's the way brothers ought to be together all the time.
8: If Vern, I'd feel better with a gun.
5: We don't need no gun. We got the bomb.
8: We need a gun when we get out. We get on the road.
5: Okay, take your pick. I don't got him. You, give him yours.
2: I'm not carrying a gun. I left it in the other room.
8: A cop without a gun? Who's kidding who?
2: I left it in the other room.
5: First the big boy, though. He's got one, huh? It's about time for that car, ain't it? It's 2 minutes to 9.
8: Yeah, this feels like it right on his hip.
11: Grab him, Joe. I got him. Get the box.
12: Give that guy alone.
11: I got him, Ben. I gotta get his hand out of it.
12: Run, Joe. Get in the water. Run!

0: In a fast elevator, 16 floors isn't very much, but I never shared an elevator with a live bomb. It seemed like hours between floors. I kept watching the bucket. The bomb was completely underwater. A small stream of bubbles was hissing to the surface. I waited. Main floor. I picked up the bucket and ran for the street. I missed the first step. I fell forward. The bucket spun out of my hand. I sprawled flat on the sidewalk. I waited for the explosion.
1: It didn't go off, Friday.
0: Yeah. I gave it a good chance, Lee.
1: It was all there. Look, at least a dozen sticks of dynamite. Snyder, bring that over here.
2: Here you are, Lieutenant.
1: Thanks. Here's why it didn't go off.
0: Yeah?
1: Had it rigged for a hard trigger pull. Would have taken a good yank to set this one off.
3: Hi, Joe.
0: Hi, Ben.
3: Clumsy.
4: The story you have just heard was true. Only the names were changed to protect the innocent.
5: On February 15th, trial was held in Superior Court, Department 87, City and County of Los Angeles, State of California. In a moment, the results of that trial. Carney was examined by five different psychiatrists appointed by the Superior Court and found to be mentally incompetent. He is now confined in the state mental institution for the criminally insane. Elwood Carney is now serving the balance of his sentence with no time off for good behavior.
6: C-R-E-S-T-A? B-L-A-N-C-A. Cresta? Blanca. Cresta Blanca.
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8: Get this and get it straight. Crime is a sucker's road, and those who travel it wind up in the gutter, the prison, or the grave. This time, everything that happened, from the orange-haired man with a map past the oaf with a pitchfork to the body at the covered bridge, was wrong. Dead wrong.
9: From the pen of Raymond Chandler, outstanding author of crime fiction, comes his most famous character in The Adventures of Philip Marlowe. Now, with Gerald Moore, starred as Philip Marlowe, we bring you tonight's exciting story, The Covered Bridge.

0: You know, every once in a while, into the life of one Philip Marlowe, a little peace and quiet must fall. A day marked by neither murder nor mayhem. No phone calls, just nothing. I was just beginning to like it, too, when the door opened and a head full of slick orange hair walked in. It was on a man wearing a new flannel suit, a hand-painted tie, and a reckless grin. He shoved the telephone out of his way, sat down on the corner of my desk, and sized me up with a pair of careful gray eyes.
1: Got a proposition for you, laddie.
0: Tell me about it. Let you know if I'm interested.
1: You should be. There's good money in it.
0: It's not always the answer. Go ahead.
1: You got a good car?
0: Good enough. I don't keep it in the office.
1: You like Mexico?
0: Look, is this a social call or a quiz program?
1: This is business. I asked you a question.
0: Yeah, I like Mexico. I don't like you.
1: Well, that's good, because you're going to drive a couple of friends of me down there. Name your price.
0: Not interested.
1: $1,000?
0: Not interested.
1: That's too bad. Would have been nicer to work this out without a gun.
0: Listen, you're too big, jerk.
1: Easy, laddie. This gun is bigger than both of us. Are you going to drive across the Mexican border tonight with three passengers? And there won't be any difficult questions, because you are the well-known Senor Philip Marlowe, a respectable private detective. Somewhere below the border, your fellow travelers will catch a boat. But this you don't have to worry about.
0: Now, look, just a minute.
1: Look, laddie, I came to you for several reasons, one of which is that you're smart enough to know when to quit fighting the problem. You got to make a stop first, so let's go. And leave your artillery in the drawer. Come on.
0: Yeah, sure. Since I'm now an old pal of yours, what do I call you?
1: You pick it.
0: Believe me, you won't like it.
1: How about George? You like George?
0: Not particularly.
1: Good. Just call me George. Let's go, Marlowe.
0: We nodded at the elevator girl, waved goodbye to the kid in the parking lot, and headed south on Highway 101. All with the front of that Mauser nudging my kidney. It was screwy, but I was on my way to Mexico.
1: Don't get ambitious, Marlowe. Not too fast, not too slow. Just keep it rolling, nice and steady.
0: I did what I was told and watched for a break. For every foot of 100 miles down the coast. At Oceanside, we cut inland past Escondido and up into the citrus country. Once he dug a little map from his pocket and studied it while we headed into the hills where farms were farther apart. George was busy looking for a turnoff when my chance came, and it came fast. My foot slammed down hard on the brake. George's head hit the windshield, and the gun slipped out of his hand. I dropped 2 wheels in the ditch, but I got the gun. He took one look, then jumped out and ran in a low crouch from the back of the car. Before I could follow him, I heard the truck coming. It was a big two-section job rolling fast. It topped the rise just as George pivoted toward the road. The truck driver must have seen him just as... The air brake locked on all 26 wheels at the same time. I ran to where George lay like a discarded doll at the side of the road. The truck driver was out of his cab before it stopped rolling.
2: I didn't see him. I didn't see him. I come over the rise there. I didn't see him.
0: Take it easy.
2: Honest, I didn't see him. Is he all right?
1: Oh.
2: He ain't dead, is he?
0: No, he isn't. He won't be walking much anymore.
2: It wasn't my fault, Mr. Honest.
0: I know it wasn't. Get hold of yourself.
2: Gosh, what should we do?
0: I want you to drive to the nearest phone and get the police and then come back. Here's my card. Give it to the troopers. Tell them they can reach me at my office.
2: Yeah, what are you going
0: to
2: do?
0: I can figure out how to read this map of his. I'm going to pay a call on a couple of people who are expecting this guy. Maybe it's just a stubborn streak, but when I'm being used as a patsy, I like to meet the people involved. As I drove, I studied the map, and 2 miles down the highway, I found the first landmark, a dead tree. There I left the highway and followed a rocky trail 7 corkscrew miles up a canyon to the next landmark, a bridge. One that looked like it had been lifted out of some rustic Connecticut woods and dropped across the California Gorge purely by mistake. Because it was covered complete to roof and walls and made entirely of lumber. And on the hill beyond was a lonely house where the trail marked on the map ended. I drove slowly through the sagging wood tunnel and at the other end deliberately killed my motor. And I got out, raised the hood, and went to work on the distributor. I don't know where he came from, but when I glanced up, he was standing there watching me. A bull in overalls with a pitchfork clenched in a pair of hands as thick as $4 steaks. We didn't like each other's looks.
3: You picked a bad place for trouble, mister.
0: That's so. Why?
3: Nobody almost never comes up this road. especially strangers. How come you took it?
0: You really want to know, or are you just killing time?
3: I wouldn't be too smart if I was you, mister.
0: You live in that house up there?
3: No, not anymore. I got canned for drinking. Why are you so interested in that place?
0: The only farm around here. Maybe they got a mechanic.
3: Yeah, maybe. Where'd you say you were from?
0: L.A.
3: Los Angeles, huh? You real sure you don't know anybody up there on the hill?
0: Like who, for instance?
3: A certain party who took a trip to L.A. not so long ago. And another thing, city boy, don't get out of line or I'll fix you good. Understand?

0: Matt.
1: Oh, yes. Now, I mean, how do you do?
0: You want something?
1: Yes, my car stalled at the bottom of the hill.
2: Charlie, who is it? Who's there?
0: A man, Uncle Walter. He says his car broke down.
2: What's that? Your car broke down, you say?
1: Yeah, I don't know what went wrong, Mr.
2: My name is Brule, Walter Brule.
1: Oh, I'm glad to know you. I'm Philip Marlowe.
2: What are you doing on this road, Mr. Marlowe?
1: I thought it was a shortcut.
2: Did you? Well, you were wrong. It's a dead end.
1: Oh.
2: Come inside.
1: Thanks. Look, Mr. Brule, I'd like to have somebody who knows motors come down and look at my car, huh?
2: Mm-hmm. All right, then Ed comes in. I guess he could go down with you.
0: Oh,
2: That's my new hired hand, Ed Fry.
1: Oh.
0: I don't know, Uncle Walter. It's getting pretty dark.
1: Yeah, I was thinking the same thing myself. As a matter of fact, if you can accommodate me, Mr. Brule, I'd just as soon rest up a while and shove off in the morning. I want to pay you for everything, of course.
0: Stay overnight? Oh, I'm afraid that's impossible.
2: Impossible? Why? What's the matter with you, Dolly? If necessary, I'm sure we can arrange to take care of Mr. Marlowe some way.
0: Well, okay.
2: Yeah, that's better. Now, if you want me, Dolly, I'll be out in the barn. Make yourself comfortable, Mr. Marlowe.
1: Your uncle, huh? He owns this place?
0: That's right. My mother was his favorite sister.
1: Oh.
0: You want a cup of coffee?
1: Oh, I'd love it. Haven't had any farm kitchen coffee in ages. You don't seem to have any visitors up this way, Dolly, huh?
0: No, not many.
1: Nice farm, though.
0: Stinks.
1: That why you run off to L.A. now and then?
0: How did you know about that?
1: I guess. Ran into a friend of yours at the bottom of the hill. A pair of overgrown shoulders with a pitchfork. Said he used to work here.
0: Him. He did up until a month ago. That's Noah Bickman. Big dumb goof. Here's your cup.
1: Oh, thanks.
0: By the way, Mr. Marlowe, where are you heading?
1: Oh, Mexico, maybe.
0: Mexico?
1: Yeah.
0: You kind of came a long ways out of your way, didn't you?
1: Did I?
3: Dolly!
0: We're in here, Eddie. What's the matter?
3: A car at the bottom of the hill. Whose is it? The
1: car belongs to me. It's stalled.
4: Who are you?
0: This is Mr. Marlowe, Eddie. He's on his way to Mexico.
4: You don't say.
0: And since his car broke down so late, he may stay all night. Uncle Walter said it'd be all right.
4: Is that a fact?
0: I'll go get some blankets, Eddie, so you can take them up to the spare room for Mr. Marlowe.
4: Okay, Dolly. Mr. Marlowe, huh? Where are you from, Mr. Marlowe?
1: L.A. You?
4: Points east. You know, this road don't go to Mexico, Marlowe. In fact, it stops about a mile up the draw here. And it's funny that you wound up on it, isn't it?
1: I don't see you breaking up over it, Eddie.
4: Don't let my poker face throw you, pal. Traveling alone, are you?
1: I am now.
4: Meaning what?
1: That there's nobody with me. That's simple, isn't it?
4: Not in my book, pal. I might even want you to draw me a picture of that one.
0: Here's the blanket, Eddie. Sheet.
4: Oh, okay, it's fine. Come on upstairs, Marlowe. I'll show you the room.
0: You want me to go with you and make the bed?
4: No, you stay here and put up some more coffee, Dolly.
0: All right.
4: Got a hunch you may want lots of it tonight. Let's go, Marlowe.
1: Right behind you, Eddie.
4: How's the weather been in L.A.?
1: Some might call it hot.
4: Uh-huh. Get the door, will you?
1: Sure.
4: Okay, how come it's you, pal?
1: I got good credentials, a car, and a tight yap.
4: You better be right on all three. How'd you find me?
1: Little map, Eddie. From Escondido to the dead tree to the covered bridge, and then up here, it's a cinch.
4: Why'd you show alone? Where's Red?
1: Got to meet us at the border.
4: It's a bum fit, pal. It's not in the book. Why?
1: He had some kind of a last-minute jam with the boat.
4: Oh, that jerk. He's had a month to line this up while I've been holed up out here in the sticks making like a farmhand. Well, better work, that's all. If we're picked up this time, it's curtains. Oh, incidentally, you got a gun, haven't you?
1: Yeah, sure.
4: Let's see it.
1: No dice, Eddie. That didn't tell me everything, just enough.
4: So?
1: So you'll get your money's worth. I'll do what I'm supposed to do and no questions asked, but my little automatic and I stick together regardless, real close, together.
4: Okay, Marlowe. Suit yourself.
1: I will. And something else. The rest of the company is going along. Is that all set?
4: Well, we'll see about that when the time comes.
1: You're not leaving any loose ends around, are you?
4: It's not your worry, pal. We'll get out of here around 11. Oh, and that routine about your car being stalled, it is a gag, I hope.
1: Oh, sure, it won't start. If anybody tries, but in 10 seconds with a screwdriver, I can fix it.
4: You're okay, Marlowe. Just keep playing your game.
1: Yeah, I will. Maybe then I'll find out what the score is after all.
4: You might at that. Come on, let's eat.
1: Dinner at the Brule farm was as loaded with gay chatter as a bad case of lockjaw. And when it was over, the participants scattered like everybody else was contagious. I wound up alone in a dark spare room on the second floor, which had one advantage. Windows that viewed both the front and the rear. The moon was bright, so I didn't bother with a lamp. I listened to Dolly rattle dishes in the kitchen until that stopped, and then I watched old man Brule pace his front yard. Once Ed Fry went out and talked to him briefly and then headed for the front door again. For a long hour after that, the big house was silent until from somewhere out in the back, there was a soft metallic tapping. Eventually, I spotted a heavy figure outside tossing pebbles against a window pane downstairs. And he edged back through the shadows to the barn. A moment later, I saw the girl slip out a rear door and run across the backyard and join him. I went down the back stairs and out along the house to a hedge and I followed that until I was close enough
5: it's
1: to
5: true,
1: hear.
5: It's true, I tell you. He's an escaped convict, a killer. He's been hiding out here on your place.
0: I can't believe it, Noah. I just can't. Are you sure?
5: Of course I am. I read it by accident just tonight in an old newspaper from Denver. The whole story with pictures. There's no doubt about it. Ed Fry is really Eddie Fillmore. He's a murderer plenty of times over.
0: What do we do? Should we call the police?
5: No. Not on your life. Listen, you want to get off this farm, don't you?
0: More than anything in the world.
5: Okay. Then we'll do it. Together, Dolly. I didn't tell another soul about this. You know why? Because they put out a reward. A big one for him. $2,500. And we're going to get it. Just us, you and me.
0: But how, Noah? How can we possibly... What's that? Did you hear that, Noah?
5: That's nothing. It's one of the cats, maybe. Look. You've been taking walks with him lately, Dolly.
0: Well, yes, I have, Noah, but...
5: Well, never mind that now. Just get him to take another one right away. Get him to walk you down to Pritchard's house. I'll be waiting there, and as soon as you get inside, I'll jump him. You'll never know what hit him. Will you do it?
0: Pritchard's house?
5: Yeah.
0: Well, I'll try. You give me some time to persuade him.
5: Sure. Oh, I knew you'd see things my way, honey.
0: Oh, no.
5: Boy, with that reward money, there'll be no stopping us. You better go in now before they miss you.
0: Okay. I'll get him there just as soon as I can.
1: Hey, Bickman.
5: What? Who's there?
1: Marlowe. Listen, I got to talk to you.
5: You were here listening all the time, weren't you?
1: Yeah, and believe me, you're making a mistake. You're playing with dynamite, Bickman. You two are nuts to tackle a guy alone. He's too tough for you.
5: So you want to help so you can cut yourself in on the reward, that's all. Well, it ain't going to work.
1: Don't be a sap. He's covered himself. There's somebody else in with him. Somebody around here. He's got an ally. You two try to grab him and you're going to be in trouble.
5: You're lying. He's been hiding out all alone and we're going to get him, Dolly and me, by ourselves. And if you try to horn in, mister, so help me, I'll beat your brain.
1: Cut it out. Reward or no reward, you gotta listen to me.
5: I got nothing, though. Maybe that'll teach you not to stick your nose in, city boy.

0: In just a moment, the second act of Philip Marlowe. But first, Fred Allen's first appearance on the CBS Jack Benny Show. Al Jolson sings, but the face is Charlie McCarthy's. Andy of Amos and Andy goes on trial for deserting his bride by mistake. Those are three headlines that guarantee you a world of fun on CBS tomorrow night. Yes, this third Sunday of the new year will be an all-time high in radio entertainment. 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Now with our star, Gerald Moore, we return to the second act of Philip Marlowe and tonight's story, The Covered Bridge.
1: I didn't pass out. But my jaw hurt and my legs moved like they were rubber. Now I had to find the roving Walter Brule because he should know where Pritchard's house was, where the ambitious team of Dolly and Noah might be biting off a lot more than they could chew, healthy 4-H teeth notwithstanding. Mr. Brule! Mr. Brule!
2: Yeah? Hello? Who is it?
1: Marlowe! Come here a minute, will you? It's important.
2: Yeah, it's important. Now, what is it, Mr. Marlowe?
3: Ah, sure. Ace!
2: What's this?
1: Your friend Noah, we had a few words.
2: Noah Bickman? He was no friend of mine.
1: Yeah, he's no friend of mine either. Look, Brule, I'm going to have to trust you. I've got no choice. Bickman found out Ed Fry is really an undesirable named Eddie Fillmore, is wanted for the police by murder.
2: Murder?
1: And he wants to trap him for a $2,500 reward that's been posted and didn't want me in the way.
2: No.
1: Now, look, I'm not a passing tourist with motor trouble, but a private detective. Tell me, who is Pritchard and where does he live?
2: Pritchard? Where does he live? Mr. Marlowe, somebody has been making a joke on you. Elihu Pritchard died 20 years ago. He lived right in this house where I do today.
1: This is Pritchard's house here?
2: Oh, Pritchard's house? No, no, no. That is down the road near your car. The covered bridge. That is Pritchard's house.
1: The bridge?
2: Ah, you see, Elihu Pritchard was from New England, and he had a covered bridge on his farm there, so he wanted one here. He built it himself day by day, a board here, a nail there.
1: Oh, and since he spent so much time at it, people call the bridge his house, is that it?
2: Yeah, exactly. But then, why is it important?
1: Because of a meeting, Mr. Brule, a get-together that I don't think is going to be on the quiet side. Let me borrow your flashlight, will you?
2: Sure.
1: Now get back inside and call the police.
2: But what are you going to do?
1: Reinforce the reward, happy sweethearts, and keep an eye out for someone I haven't met yet. A third party Eddie Fillmore plans to tour Mexico with. It was a quarter of a mile romp, country style, back down to the covered bridge. When I was there, the Maserati recovered from George in one hand, flashlight in the other. I found only the moon-washed, gray-covered bridge itself, trying to stand erect like an old soldier who has more pride than posture. But then as I stepped from the chalk road onto the sheltered oil-soaked planking, I found something else. Inside and face down was Noah Bickman. And lying nearby, the red-stained, icy fingers of the pitchfork that had killed him. I started to move closer. But then footsteps in the road behind suggested that I do different, so I moved quickly back to the bridge entrance, flattened myself into a narrow shadow, and waited.
4: Noah? Noah, is that you?
1: It's Marlowe, Dolly.
4: What? Mr. Marlowe, what are you doing here? Well, why are you down at the bridge at this hour? Where's Noah?
1: He's dead, Dolly. Huh?
4: He's
1: in there, but don't go inside. Look, I tried to stop him, believe me.
4: Stop him
1: from
4: what?
1: Don't bother, baby. I know about Fry being Fillmore, the reward, all of it.
4: What? How?
1: Well, first of all, I'm a private detective from L.A., was dragged into this by an ex-buddy at Fillmore's. Second, I was in the barn when you and Noah made your plans. When you left, I tried to talk Noah into accepting my help.
4: Why?
1: Because I know what Fillmore's kind is like. I mix with him every day. I know how they work. Look, did you tell Fillmore to meet you here, yes or no?
4: No. No, I couldn't find him. I've been looking since I left the barn every place.
1: That's why you came down here just now?
4: Yes. I wanted to tell Noah that our plan would have to be postponed. But what difference does all this make?
1: I don't know. Maybe Maybe a little, maybe a lot. If Fillmore had known about this rendezvous you two planned, it'd be 20-1 that he got here ahead of schedule and took care of Noah.
4: But since he didn't...
1: Well, since he didn't, I'm betting on a third party, someone we haven't met yet.
4: A third party?
1: Yeah, now listen to me and do just as I say. Turn around and walk straight back up to the house, and when you get there, get inside and stay put.
4: But, Marlo, what if...
1: Go on, fast.
4: All right. But be careful, Marlo. Whoever killed Noah won't hesitate to kill you, too.
1: When she started back up the road, I turned toward the bridge again. My flashlight following the dusty white footprints on the freshly oiled planking leading to the dead man. I stood over in the circle of light sweeping the area around him. There was just one thing I had to know.
2: Marlo! Marlo! It's me, Walter Boone.
1: What are you doing down here?
2: I thought you might need help, so after I called the police, I got my rifle and came down here and I...
1: Yeah, he's dead. The prongs on that fork went right through him.
2: How terrible.
1: Yeah. Look, Brule, was this planking freshly oiled today?
2: Yeah, why?
1: I just wanted to make sure those chalk footprints were made today.
2: But what do footprints...
1: Brule, you stay here and see that no one enters the bridge.
2: But where are you going?
1: Up to your house in a hurry, because I think I know who the killer and the third party is. City-bred legs and smog-fed lungs, I made it up to the house in record time. But as I reached for the front door... I knew that time hadn't been quite good enough. The shot had come from somewhere in the house, and by the time I reached the living room, I knew I was too late to do any good. In a chair at the far side of the room, Dolly was slouched down, a surprised expression on her face, while her hands tried to hold back a small stain of blood oozing through her blouse. Little, frightened words whispered out of her mouth.
4: He shouldn't have done it, Eddie.
5: Stand where you are, Marlo. She had it coming to her, the two-timing louse.
4: Eddie, I'm trying to tell you. You don't understand.
5: I understand plenty, you no good little...
4: Eddie.
5: I was in the barn, heard the whole thing. You and that Bickman planning a switch with me out.
4: No. You're wrong, Eddie.
1: Dolly didn't try to double-cross you, Eddie. She only pretended to so she could set Noah Bickman up and kill him. That's what she did.
5: Ah, no, you're a liar.
4: It's true. That's what I tried to...
5: I don't believe it.

0: darling. Is that true, Marlowe? She didn't cross me. She was trying to help me.
1: That's right, Fillmore. Hickman found out who you were and wanted the $2,500 you were worth, dead or alive. Dolly had to play him along for your sake.
0: I should have listened to her. I should have listened. How do you know all this, Marlowe?
1: Found Dolly's footprints inside the covered bridge. Proof she'd been there before I found Bickman's body.
0: Yeah. And you knew who I was, so you put it all together.
1: Well, you're holding the gun, kid. What's the next move?
0: Doesn't matter much anymore. I could still lam out of here for Mexico. Somehow I don't want to. Not without Dolly. Phone the police, Marlowe. I'm not going anywhere.
1: It was several hours before the county police and Eddie Fillmore had gone. Walter Brule and I sat at the long wooden table watching the light from the fire dance across the hanging skillets and pans by the grate. And nobody said anything for a long time.
2: I suppose hot apple pie at 4 in the morning seems odd to a man from the city.
1: Not at all. 4 in the morning is sometimes the middle of the day in the city.
2: Yeah. Yeah. More coffee, Mr. Marlowe?
1: Yeah, please. Thanks.
2: You know, Dolly wasn't really a bad girl. It was just that sometimes she didn't think.
1: A woman who loves like that doesn't think, Mr. Brule. She just feels.
2: Maybe in some way it is my fault, the whole thing.
1: No. It's nobody's fault, Mr. Brule. She was trying to do the right thing for the guy she loved.
2: Yeah. Well, your bed is still ready if you care to stay.
1: Oh, thanks. Sure, I'd like to.
2: If you can find your own way up, I think I'll sit here just a minute longer.
1: Sure. Night.
2: Good night, Mr. Marlowe.

As I sat looking out over the starlit countryside, I thought of all the great love stories written about the good people who love, live, and suffer. And then the pathetic face of Dolly and the pain-racked face of Eddie said, "What about us?" And I had no answer. Yeah, chalk up another one, Marlowe. Another one of those things for which there is no answer.

0: The Adventures of Philip Marlowe, bringing you Raymond Chandler's most famous character, star Gerald Moore, are produced and directed by Norman McDonald and are written for radio by Robert Mitchell and Gene Levitt. Featured in the cast were Vivi Janis, Ben Wright, Jack Moyles, Wilms Herbert, Jack Crucian, and Barney Phillips. The special music is composed and conducted by Richard Arant. Be sure and be with us again next week when Philip Marlowe says...
1: This time a twisted mind, a hole cut in a wire fence, and a corpse in a storeroom. All added up to freedom. But only for the one who had it coming.

The event you've been waiting for, Fred Allen's first visit to the CBS Jack Benny Show, will take place tomorrow night. 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
2: Ladies and gentlemen, the ringing of that phone bell brings you mystery, adventure.
3: Nero Wolfe's office, Archie Goodwin speaking. Mr. Horace Crail. Does Mr. Crail know Mr. Wolfe? Oh, I see.
4: What is it, Archie?
3: A guy named Horace Crail. His secretary says he wants to talk to you.
4: What about?
3: I don't know.
4: Horace?
3: Mr. Wolf's rather busy right now, but I'll give him a message if you wish. Yes. Yeah. Oh, wait a second, Mr. Wolf.
4: What?
3: Black on red and red on black.
4: Archie, this is solitaire.
3: So?
4: Solitaire is a game that is played by one single person alone. If I wish to put a red card on a red card or a black card on a black card...
3: You're cheating.
4: Of course I am cheating. What is the message Mr. Horace Crail, secretary, asked you to convey?
3: Just that he wants to see you.
4: In a rather tragic sense, I suppose he does.
3: Why tragic?
4: In that he wants to see me. He is blind. Tell him to come here at his own convenience.
3: Okay. What does Mr. Crail want to see Mr. Wolfe about? A murder? A murder that may still be prevented.
4: Archie.
3: Just a second. What?
4: I have run the cards out perfectly. Is it his own murder Mr. Crail wants us to prevent?

Ladies and gentlemen, it's that renowned genius who is the bulkiest, bulkiest, most ponderous, and most brilliant detective in the world. Yes, none other than that chair-borne mass of unpredictable intellect, Nero Wolfe, created by Rex Stout and brought to you in a new series of adventures over this NBC network in the person of Mr. Sidney Greenstreet.

0: Once in a long while, Mr. Wolf and I talk about this affair. When we do, we call it the case of the lost heir. But I don't think the title's quite adequate. For me, it ought to be called the case of the gone goose. And I was the goose.
1: Well, Archie, do you see any red on red or black on black?
0: Nope.
1: So?
0: So what?
1: You irritate me, Archie.
0: Okay, you won your little game of solitaire perfectly.

0: as you say. Now, who is Horace Crail?
1: A prominent industrialist. If you read the papers, you would know.
0: Horace Crail. Oh, yeah, the Crail Company.
1: Exactly.
0: How did you know he was blind, if he is?
1: The papers have carried the story. The headlines read, Blind Father Welcomes Lost Daughter.
0: Oh, yeah, I remember. A few days ago, there was a picture, too.
1: I thought you'd remember the girl at least.
0: Well, if it's the one I remember, I remembered.
1: Archie.
0: Oh, well, it probably isn't true. By the way, let me tell you what I found out about the facts of life.
1: The door, Archie.
2: Mr. Crail is here to see Mr. Wolfe.
0: Oh, yes, come in.
2: This is Mr. Crail. I'm his secretary, Hugh Gaines. There's a step here, Mr. Crail.
3: Of course. Who is this man?
0: I'm Archie Goodwin, Mr. Wolfe's assistant. Mr. Wolfe's waiting for you.
2: Where is Mr. Wolfe, Mr. Goodwin?
0: I led the way. The blind man and his secretary followed. Mr. Horace Crail was tall, thin, white-haired. His face was heavily lined, but the lines were not those of care or worry. He wore very dark glasses through which he might not have been able to see, even if he had had his sight. Hugh Gaines, the secretary, was in his late 20s, surprisingly young and surprisingly handsome for the kind of a job he had. I led them into Mr. Wolfe's office, made the introductions, and sat them down.
1: Well, Mr. Crail, what can I do for you?
3: As you see, Mr. Wolfe, I'm blind.
1: Need I say you have my deepest sympathy?
3: I don't give a hoot for your sympathy, Mr. Wolfe. Though, thank you, of course. I mention my condition merely because it affects the position in which I find myself.
1: Go on.
3: You.
2: Yes, Mr. Crail?
3: Tell Mr. Wolfe about my daughter. Oh, incidentally, Mr. Wolfe, I asked my secretary to do this because in this way you will get a first-hand account.
2: Now, let's see. A few days ago, Tuesday to be exact, at about 3 o'clock in the afternoon, a young woman walked into the house and said she wanted to see her father. I spoke to her myself. She said her name was Magda Crail. I asked her certain questions.
1: Why, Mr. Gaines?
3: He asked her questions because he thought, and I thought, that my daughter died 13 years ago. Oh, either the girl who came back to me is my daughter, or she is an imposter, and she belongs in jail.
1: Is there any doubt in your mind about it?
3: Of course. That's why I'm here.
1: On the telephone, you said something about preventing murder.
3: Well, I have a stepson named Anthony George to whom I intended to leave my money. Not because I liked him. Simply because I had nobody else to leave it to.
1: Except your daughter.
3: Except my daughter. If she is my daughter.
1: We were talking about murder.
3: I was talking about my daughter and my stepson.
1: Same thing, I take it.
3: Maybe, possibly. I don't know.
1: Mr. Crail.
3: Yes?
1: I am not a wealthy man, but I am certainly able to make ends meet.
3: Yeah? What do you mean?
1: Explain, Archie.
0: I think Mr. Wolfe means that if you don't want to be frank with him, he'd rather not waste his time.
3: Mr. Wolfe, I apologize if I've seemed to spar with you.
1: Phooey.
3: See, a blind man can only judge by what he hears and smells and feels.
1: So?
3: Well, I must be a little more cautious than I would have to be otherwise.
1: I'm sorry, Mr. Crail. Patience is not one of my virtues. Now, about your daughter or your non-daughter. What's her name?
3: Magda. She calls herself Magda Crail, which, of course, was my daughter's name.
1: What makes you think she isn't your daughter?
3: Well, $10 million, partly.
1: Once again, Mr. Crail?
3: My estate may be worth more than that, but surely not less. You?
2: Surely not less, Mr. Crail. Rather more, I should say.
1: Yes, $10 million might have some appeal to an ambitious girl, eh, Archie?
0: Sure, but I'm not a girl, and I'm not ambitious.
1: Nobody could accuse you of either fault. Mr. Crail, we are getting nowhere. Either you tell your story from the beginning or take it somewhere else. Archie, I'd like some beer.
0: When I went out for the beer, the kitchen was a mess, and incidentally, I saw what was being prepared for lunch. When I got back to the office, Mr. Crail and his boy were gone. One beer for Mr. Wolfe. What happened?
1: What took you so long, Archie?
0: I had a sandwich.
1: And spoiled your lunch.
0: You know what you're having for lunch?
1: Of course. I planned it. Baby octopus. Delicious.
0: I'll take your word for it. What happened to the blind tycoon?
1: Get your book, will you, Archie? I want to give you a few notes.
0: Oh, just a second. Okay.
1: Item. You needn't repeat everything after me.
0: Yes, Master.
1: Item, Horace Crail was born blind. Item, his wife and their 6-year-old daughter, Magda, disappeared in their private plane 13 years ago. Magda returned last Tuesday. Item, no matter what he says to the contrary, Horace Crail is afraid he's going to be killed. I think Mr. Crail is right.
0: Memo from Archie Goodwin to Nero Wolf. Time, 4:32 p.m. The notes you dictated on the Crail case are on your blotter. 3 pages of them. You are with your orchids. I am on my way to the Crail domicile to meet the other characters in this turgid drama. As per instructions, I will bring them here if possible. Love, Archie.
4: Yes, sir?
0: My name is Goodwin, Archie Goodwin, I believe I'm expected.
4: This way, please, sir.
5: Tell me you're Nero Wolf.
0: Not by a couple of hundred pounds. I'm Archie Goodwin, his assistant.
5: Well, I'm Magda Crail. Nobody's assistant. That awful Hugh Gaines creature said Nero Wolf wants to talk to me.
0: He does.
5: Well, where is he?
0: Waiting for you. No hurry, though. No hurry at all. Just play and don't worry about a thing. Black hair, green eyes, skin like a magnolia petal. Beautiful, beautiful. While she finished what she was playing, I watched her. Beautiful.

0: Well?
1: Beautiful.
0: Mr. Goodwin.
1: Archie.
0: Oh, we could get along together, Archie, if that's the way you are.
1: It's the way I am. I can't seem to do anything about it.
0: Where's Anthony?
1: Anthony? Oh, Anthony George.
0: But I thought both my repulsive half-brother and I were supposed to meet Nero Wolf.
2: I'm here in case anybody wants to know.
0: Over there in the shadows, listening with all his ears. That's Anthony George. Shall we go and talk to Nero Wolf, Anthony?
2: Goodwin, you look like a normal sort of person.
1: Well, that's open to question, but go on.
2: If you had to choose between $10 million and killing a woman by due process of law, which would you choose?
1: I'll think about it between now and July 1994. Now, shall we go talk to Nero Wolf?
3: Miss Graham.
0: Yes, Mr. Wolf.
3: Why did you wait until now, until last Tuesday, to let your father know that you were living?
0: Does it make any difference?
3: I think so.
0: 13 years ago, I was six.
2: What she means is that she was six when she died.
0: But I didn't die, Anthony Sweet.
2: Obviously. But Magda Crail did, with my mother.
0: His mother. Anthony says he doesn't remember me as a child. But I remember him, the brat.
2: What about me?
0: When I was about four or five, you were eight or nine, I suppose. Do you remember dressing up in one of Daddy's tailcoats, a sword, and Mother's hat with a plume?
2: Suppose I did. You're still not my sister.
0: Don't worry, Anthony. When poor father dies, I'll support you.
3: Archie.
1: Sir?
3: I made a mistake.
1: A mistake? You?
3: I thought I wanted to talk to these young people. I don't. Take them away. Take the young lady to a nightclub.
1: On my salary?
3: As part of our investigation, it will be charged to Mr. Horace Crail.
1: It was no hardship at all. In fact, it was a pleasure. We dropped Anthony George off at the Crail place, and Magda and I went on. And on.
0: You're a wonderful dancer, Archie.
1: You can't make enemies that way, honey.
0: Archie, why did Mr. Wolf want you to take me out?
1: To find out whether you really are Crail's daughter.
0: How did he expect you to find out?
1: I don't know.
0: Do you think he knew?
1: He probably had some idea, but I don't know what it could have been.
0: Honestly?
1: Honestly.
0: Archie, do you think I'm telling the truth?
1: No. But wait a minute, baby. I don't think you're lying either. I just don't think.
0: Give me my handbag, Archie. Thanks. I've got something here that might interest both you and Mr. Wolf. Here. Those are snapshots that were taken of me before I was six.
1: Huh. Yeah, cute.
0: Now look at me.
1: Beautiful. Beautiful.
0: Well, can't you see those pictures are of me?
1: Kids that young all look the same to me, but suppose they are pictures of you. What of it?
0: Well, just this. I found them in one of Mr. Crail's old photograph albums. My father, I mean.
1: Well, here's something.
0: The one lying on my tummy on the white bearskin rug. All babies get their pictures taken that way. Here, give it to me.
1: Wait a second. What's this mark under your shoulder blade?
0: It's a little birthmark, like a strawberry.
1: Yeah, it's clear. Look, honey.
0: Why are you so interested in babies, Archie?
1: Because I always thought I should have been a mother. Now, look, have you still got that mark on your back?
0: Of course. At least I suppose so. They don't go away, do they? Yeah. Where are you going?
1: I'll be right back.
3: Yeah, Wolf speaking.
4: Archie Goodwin. I'm with Magda Crail.
3: No doubt.
4: What?
3: No doubt, I said. But never mind. What do you want?
4: I want to ask a question.
3: Go on.
4: You don't think Magda's Horace Crail's daughter, do you?
3: I don't think anything.
4: You're stealing your lines from me.
3: Never. All right, then, no. I don't think the girl is Crail's daughter.
4: That's just what I hoped you'd say.
3: Why, Archie?
4: Because for once you're wrong.
3: She's pretty, isn't she?
4: Yes, she is. Also, she's got a birthmark.
3: You have seen it?
4: No, but nobody's going to be fool enough to claim a birthmark that isn't there. It's too easy to prove.
3: Good night, Archie.
0: But you deserted me, Archie. You know Hugh Gaines, don't you?
5: Hello, Gaines.
6: Hello, Goodwin. Making hay while the moon shines?
1: You know, if you work that into a routine, it could be pretty dull.
6: You don't like me, do you?
1: Do I have to?
6: No. No, not in the least.
1: Well, that's good. Mr. Wolf and I feel it's wrong to like any of our clients, especially a nightclub.
6: Really? Why?
1: Because they might sit down at your table while you're making a telephone call.
6: I'm sorry.
1: Never mind. Finish your drink.
6: Once again, I'm sorry.
1: Forget it.
5: Mr. Crail seems to think that Magna's trying to rook him.
6: Apparently.
5: What do you think?
0: Boys, I'm here too, you know.
5: Quiet. What do you think, Mr. Gaines?
6: Well, to me, it's a matter of no importance one way or the other. As for Mr. Crail, what he wants is absolute proof. And, of course, there's no such thing as proof that is absolute. Do you want me to add it up for you?
5: Yeah, that's exactly what I want you to do for me. Add it up.
6: 13 years ago, Mrs. Crail and her small daughter, Magda, boarded a chartered plane in St. Louis to fly across the Ozarks to Hot Springs, Arkansas.
5: Mm-hmm.
6: They took off, and that's the last that ever was heard of them, or the pilot, or the plane.
5: Okay, add some more.
6: Mr. Crail had the whole area searched for months. The search itself cost almost $50,000.
5: And the plane was not found.
6: They finally decided that it must have fallen into the Mississippi, where it would sink to the bottom and stay forever.
5: Now, wait a minute. Magda.
0: Yes, Archie?
5: Don't you remember anything about this trip?
0: Nothing. Not a single thing. The last I remember is Mother putting me to bed in a strange city, in a hotel. And that's all.
5: Okay, what's the next thing you remember?
0: Archie, dear.
5: Yeah?
0: Didn't my father go over this whole business with Mr. Wolf?
5: I suppose he did.
0: Then do we have to do it again?
5: There must be some reason why he wanted me to take you to a nightclub.
0: Because I might say something I haven't already said 100 times.
5: Maybe. What's the next thing you remember after your mother put you to bed in a strange city?
0: Archie, I have a confession to make.
5: This I believe. Go ahead.
0: $10 million is a lot of money.
5: So I've been told.
0: I don't really remember a single solitary thing before I was 6 years old and going to school in Rogers, Arkansas.
5: Not Anthony George wearing tails and a sword?
0: It was one of the pictures in the album.
5: Not your mother putting you to bed in a hotel in St. Louis?
0: $10 million, Archie.
5: So you're not Magda Crail?
0: Well, of course I'm Magda Crail. Oh, I may have tried to make the story sound a little more convincing than I should have. But I'm Magda Crail just the same. How could I be anybody else?
5: So far, I can't see why you shouldn't be anybody else.
6: Miss Crail will now bring up the matter of the diary, won't you, Miss Crail?
5: The diary?
6: Oh, you don't know. Then Mr. Wolf has told you nothing at all about this case, has he?
5: He probably told me all I needed to know. What about a diary?
6: Well, you see, Mr. Goodwin, Miss Crail's memory begins at about the happy age of 7. A black-haired, green-eyed, pigtailed brat named Maggie Lomax. Only child of Walt and Mabel Lomax of Rogers, Arkansas. Am I correct, Miss Lomax? Miss Crail, I mean.
0: He's a sarcastic character, isn't he, Archie?
5: That he is, that he is. What about this diary?
6: To cut a long sob story short, Walt and Mabel Lomax died in an automobile accident a few weeks ago, leaving only Maggie. Take it from there, Maggie.
0: There was no money. I looked through the house to find anything I could sell, and I came across a hidden box. The diary was in the box, along with some clothes that might fit a 6-year-old girl.
6: The clothes look like what the girl was last seen wearing.
5: How do you know?
6: Well, there's a photograph in one of Mr. Crail's albums taken in St. Louis the day before the flight. But for $10 million, those clothes could be reproduced, stitch for stitch.
0: Archie, dear.
5: Take him out in the alley, it would be a pleasure.
6: Oh, now, wait a second, Archie. With one arm tied behind you, I think you could probably beat me into a pulp. Is it all right if we don't prove it?
0: We were talking about the diary, Archie.
5: Okay, what about it?
0: Archie, I don't even claim the handwriting is mine. What's handwriting when you're 6 years old? Still, the first page is one of those things that has name, name of parents, home address, and like that. Color of hair, eyes, you know.
5: Sure, I had one myself.
0: Certainly. Every child had one. One or a dozen. Maybe they still do. You fill in the first page and then you never write another word.
5: Honey.
0: They were cheap. I doubt if they cost a quarter, and there was a place that said, my first date, favorite pastime.
5: Look, baby.
0: Oh, he calls me baby, Mr. Gaines.
6: Yes, I noticed that. I think he'd believe your story no matter what you told him.
5: Get lost, will you, Mr. Gaines?
6: What's that?
5: Get lost. Drop dead. Turn blue.
6: Well, I can take a hint. Good night, Archie, and Miss Lomax.
5: Prissy, isn't he?
0: Prissy is the word.
5: He doesn't seem to believe your story.
0: He believes what he's told to believe. It's his job.
5: Sure.
0: You believe me, don't you, Archie?
5: Honey, you're beautiful, just the way you are. Now let's talk about the diary.
0: I hate you.
5: I hate you, too.
0: Shall we dance?
5: The diary.
0: Oh, dear.
5: Where is it?
0: Do you call this romance?
5: No, I call it working overtime. Where is it?
0: Here, in my handbag. Here. Push over. We look at it together. I'm not crowding you, am I?
5: What's a little crowding?
0: Cozy, isn't it? Now, look at the cover first. My diary, 1934. I suppose somebody gave it to me for my 6th birthday.
5: Let's just not suppose anything, shall we?
0: All right, Archie. Page 1. Name, Magda Crail, date of birth, October 11th, 1928. But you read it. Or can you read?
5: Anything you can write, honey. Date of birth and so on. Father Horace Crail, mother Mabel Crail. Hair black, eyes green, my favorite pastime, playing with dolls. Playing has a Y in it.
0: You know what I think, Archie? You wouldn't call that writing, would you? Not real writing.
5: It's more like printing.
0: I think my mother guided my hand when I wrote that.
5: Yeah, that's the way it looks, all right. Well...
0: Dance now?
5: Dance now. While we danced, while I held that disturbing girl in my arms, I tried to believe the case was just as simple as it seemed. Somehow, she'd survived a plane crash, a head injury, and then a normal life with a couple who naturally wouldn't tell her that she wasn't really theirs. I tried to believe it. I was trying hard when...
0: Archie, don't look. There's Anthony George.
5: Oh, yeah, alone in the corner.
0: You've had a lot of experience, Archie. Do you think he's a killer?
5: A what?
0: Do you think he'd commit murder?
5: I don't think anything about him, but why should he?
0: For $10 million?
5: I see what you mean. Are you worried?
0: Not with you around, Archie. Not with you around.
5: It was like that, maybe even more like that, until the waiter told me I was wanted on the telephone. I asked her to keep the table warm, that I'd be right back.
4: Hello? Hello? Hello? This is Archie Goodwin.
3: Archie?
4: Oh, hello, Mr. Wolf.
3: I've been talking to Mr. Crail.
4: Wonderful.
3: A little less humor, perhaps?
4: Okay, what about Mr. Crail?
3: He showed me some pictures of his daughter.
4: Baby pictures?
3: Unfortunately. Some of the pictures were missing from the album.
4: Those are the ones I've been looking at.
3: Archie, I'm interested in that birthmark.
4: So am I.
3: Do you think you could persuade the young lady to have a picture taken of her back undraped?
4: Wait a minute. Just one moment, please.
3: Well?
4: You mean that?
3: Clear picture in a bright light.
4: How would you like her posed, Mr. Wolf?
3: I am not amused, Archie.
4: Okay, I'm sorry.
3: All I want is a clear, sharp, focused picture of that birthmark. And I expect you to get it for me. Good night, Archie.
5: Hello again.
0: Dance?
5: No, talk.
0: More talk?
5: Lots more.
0: What now?
5: That birthmark.
0: So I've got a birthmark. What about it?
5: I wish I had one that was worth $10 million.
0: So do I. But this one is worth nothing to me. Since my father doesn't believe I'm his daughter, he's blind. That kind of identification doesn't mean anything to him.
5: You're forgetting the people he trusts. Hugh Gaines, for instance. If the birthmark is there, couldn't he look at it, compare it with those awful baby pictures, and say, yes, here is your daughter?
0: I've got news for you, Archie. He has looked at it. He says it looks the same as the one in the baby pictures.
5: Has he told your father that?
0: Yes. But he also told him he thought I was a fake. That somehow I found out that the 6-year-old daughter of a millionaire had died in a plane crash 13 years ago. And I found out she had a strawberry birthmark on her back. And I had one, too. So I decided to say that I was Magda Crail.
5: That's absurd.
0: Of course it is. You can see how it's going to work out, can't you, Archie?
5: Frankly, no. How?
0: My father went to Mr. Wolf simply to have him prove that I am his daughter. Whatever Hugh Gaines says. The only thing I'm afraid of, though...
5: What are you afraid of, baby?
0: I'm afraid my darling half-brother might kill him. Before he has a chance to change his will.
5: Isn't that a somewhat mercenary view to take of the matter?
0: Maybe it is, Archie. And maybe I'd feel differently about it if my father had found me instead of waiting for me to find him.
5: He tried, didn't he?
0: I wonder.
5: Let's get back to that birthmark. Are you allergic to floodlights? I know a photographer who has a studio.
3: Confounded, Archie.
4: How did you know it was going to be me?
3: Because nobody else would dare to call me this late. What do you want?
4: I got the pictures. They're drying now.
3: If you come home, bring them with you. They may be important tomorrow. Have you heard that Horace Crail was murdered?
4: No. How? Who? Where?
3: Tomorrow we'll talk about it, Archie. Good night.
5: At 4 p.m. the next day, there was quite a lot of confusion in Nero Wolfe's office. At his direction, I'd set up a picture screen at one end of the room, and on his desk at the other end, a rather strangely constructed projector. At 4:30, the guests arrived. Magda, Anthony, George, Hugh Gaines, and of course Inspector Kramer, ready to make an arrest if he could figure out whom to arrest. Hello, Inspector.
7: Hi, Goodwin.
5: Magda, Anthony, hello, George, Hugh.
7: Yeah, what's this all about? What's going on, Archie?
5: You got me, Inspector. I think Mr. Wolf wants to show slides of his trip to Yellowstone Park. But here he is. Ask him.
7: Oh, say, Wolf, you want to know what I think?
3: Not in the least, Inspector. Sit down somewhere, won't you? Archie, will you turn out the lights? Thank you. Now, this is a picture of Magda Crail lying on her stomach at the age of 6 months. I changed the focus so, and we have a close-up of a birthmark. A smooth discoloration that looks as if it might have been painted on.
7: Now, look, Wolf, you said if I came here, you'd give me the guy who killed Horace Crail, and you show me a picture of a baby's back.
3: Inspector, if you open your mouth again, I may not keep my promise.
7: Go ahead.
3: While we look at this enlargement of a birthmark on baby's back, let us remember that the late Mr. Horace Crail was blind and never saw it.
7: So what? What's he getting at, Goodwin?
5: Inspector, if I knew, I'd tell you. Listen.
3: Mr. Crail had a trusted secretary, Hugh Gaines.
8: I'm here.
3: Of course. Mr. Gaines had a brilliant idea. He knew the tragedy of Mrs. Crail and her daughter, and he decided to bring Crail's daughter back to life.
8: What makes you think so, Mr. Wolf?
3: You had access to the photograph album, and only you. Oddly enough, Mr. Crail didn't even know his daughter had a birthmark until you told him.
8: That may be true, but what of it?
3: It's unimportant. Now I want to show you another picture. Archie, explain this picture, will you?
5: Reading from left to right, this is a picture of Miss Crail's back. Very pretty, too.
3: As you can see, there is what appears to be a small birthmark, somewhat under the left shoulder blade. I change focus. And as it becomes larger...
7: That's not a birthmark. That's tattooing. You can see it.
3: Tattooing, of course. And Mr. Gaines had a brilliant idea how to make use of a tattooed birthmark and Miss Magna to help him out. But blind as he was, Horace Crail saw through it. That's why Hugh Gaines had to kill him.
9: No, you don't, Gaines.
5: Mr. Wolf, are you all right?
3: Of course I'm all right. Well, Inspector Kramer, Mr. Gaines is your man. Another bottle of beer, please, Archie.
5: It's right there in front of you. You know, I was thinking, a girl can get herself tattooed, can't she? Is that a crime? What does it prove?
3: Archie. Have I ever told you I love you?
5: I'm going to bed.
3: Good night, Archie.

0: Tonight's transcribed story by Mindred Lord was based on the characters created by Rex Stout. This is an Edwin Fadiman production, produced and directed by J. Donald Wilson. In the cast were Harry Bartell as Archie Goodwin, and Martha Shaw, Vic Rodman, Peter Leeds, Gray Stafford, and Bill Johnstone. Next week at this same time, Nero Wolfe and Archie will bring you the case in Room 304. Don Stanley speaking. Three chimes mean good times on NBC. 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And this Sunday's Theater Guild on the Air production is the Broadway comedy The First Year. 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

The first flash of lightning lit her up in a blinding silver light. The rain had plastered her dress tight to her big body. The gun was in her hand. It didn't waver an inch. It was only a matter of seconds until the lightning struck again. Only this time, it'd be man-made lightning from the muzzle of a .38.

0: The New Adventures of Michael Shane, Private Detective. Michael Shane, reckless red-headed Irishman, is back again in his old haunts in New Orleans. This is your director, Bill Russo, inviting you to listen to another transcribed episode, which we call A Problem in Murder.
1: Hello, Shane. It's nice to know that when homicide calls, you come right down.
2: Why, sure, Inspector. Don't I always oblige?
1: Sit down.
2: Thanks.
1: You working?
2: Sort of.
1: For who?
2: A guy with the unlikely name of Lemuel Barrington.
1: You like Shane as a name?
2: You like Lefevre?
1: What kind of a job?
2: All I know is what he told me in my office. He wants me to meet him at 5 this afternoon at a house he just rented out on Chef Highway. He's from out of town.
1: You're not working for anybody else?
2: No.
1: You know a fellow by the name of Frank Carter?
2: Mm-mm.
1: You sure?
2: Hey, you look like the original cat with the canary in his mouth. What's the pitch, Inspector, or aren't I old enough?
1: Let's take a walk, Shane.
2: Okay.
1: After you.
2: Thank you, sir. Who's Frank Carter?
1: A step.
2: Yeah, that's what I figured, as much as we're on our way downstairs.
1: We're a pretty nice gang down here at headquarters, don't you think, Shane?
2: Oh, princes.
1: We go out of our way to be polite. We don't mess people up. We even treat some private detectives real nice. We cooperate.
2: And sometimes you get some cases solved for you that way.
1: Now along comes a thing and we gotta go to work. You know, when somebody gets himself killed, and we gotta find out who did the killing. It's our job.
2: Mm-hmm.
1: Now, this thing now, we like to feel that the people we cooperate with us.
2: I can go along with the cooperation, Inspector.
1: Sure. Sure, Shane, I knew you would. Right under that sheet, that's Frank Carter.
2: Yeah. It's not very pretty.
1: Nobody's pretty when they stop a .38 slug with their head.
2: Still dressed and everything. You want to know if I ever saw him before, hmm?
1: Well, now, you see, it's easy when you know what we want.
2: I never saw him before.
1: No, Shane.
2: A very dull type. Where'd you find him?
1: In an alley down by the waterfront.
2: Well, then what are those grass stains doing on the knees of his trousers?
1: Raining outside.
2: I get it. He walks on his knees, huh?
1: Could have slipped.
2: No, it looks more like he was doing something on his knees, Inspector. Those aren't skid marks. The grass stains are rubbed right into the cloth.
1: Mm-hmm. It's the face I want you to remember.
2: No can do.
1: Try.
2: Not it?
1: Harder.
2: All right, you've been playing 20 questions with me since I came in. I give up. What's the answer?
1: Stick your hand in this coat pocket.
2: Oh, no. Go on, Inspector. You pull out the surprise.
1: All right. Take a look.
2: Yeah. Michael Shane, private detective. I know it was a good idea to have those cards printed. It's good advertising.
1: Yeah, well, you might have advertised yourself right out of business, Shane. It's funny how a guy you never saw in your life turns up dead with your card in his pocket.
0: In just a moment, we'll return to the new adventures of Michael Shane and A Problem in Murder.

0: The day started out wet. He promised to get a good deal wet. New Orleans rain has a habit of overdoing things. A character from out of town, Lemuel Barrington, stepped into my office to make a date for me to meet him later in the day. And then I got a phone call from Inspector LeFevre at Homicide. He wanted a date, too, but right away. So I swam over to police headquarters, and he took me downstairs to the morgue for a look at a stiff named Frank Carter with a .38 slug in his head. The inspector thought I ought to know the dead man because he happened to have one of my business cards in his pocket. I didn't, so he let me leave for my appointment at Barrington's house way out on Chef Highway. The water had reached hubcap level by the time I got there. It was a lonely spot, lonely and soaked. I splashed my way across the road, dashed under the portico. It was pretty dark. There weren't any lights on in the house. I pushed the button. I never did like rain. It's swell for farmers and crops and irrigation, but like I always said, why does it have to rain on the sidewalk? Maybe he wasn't home yet. Well, at least it was dry under the portico, and he should be along soon. Oh. Why don't you turn on the lights, Mr. Barry? I felt like the back of my neck had been smacked with a sledgehammer, and I'd never be able to straighten it again. I opened my eyes and saw I was nose to nose with a figured pattern on the rug.
1: For a big boy, you do a slow dive.
0: Maybe it was my position, but she sure looked big. Big and massive, but beautifully proportioned. A sort of Lana Turner, king size.
1: Don't you know better than walking in without an invitation?
0: You mind if I get up? After all, little room.
1: Sure. I'll give you a hand.
0: Thanks. Oh, look, easy. My neck is a pretty fair rabbit punch.
1: I learned it from my kid brother.
0: Huh? Is he as big as you?
1: I'm not so big.
0: You do until another 170 pounder comes along.
1: No fat.
0: I should say not.
1: You bet there's no fat.
0: Oh, a muscle. Who are you?
1: I was just going to ask you that.
0: I'm Mike Shane.
1: I'm Diana.
0: Good. Well, let's start our friendship all over again in a different kind of spirit.
1: You haven't got a gun, Mike.
0: Do I need one?
1: I have. What do you want here?
0: I got an invitation from Mr. Barrington. I thought this was his house.
1: I'm looking for him myself. Now, if you'll just beat it...
0: Stop waving that gun.
1: Some other time, Redhead, I might have a different idea about you, but right now I'm busy.
0: Oh, I bet you'd tell that to all the boys, you slug.
1: All right, let's cut the lovemaking. I'll see you sometime.
0: You're going to send me out into the rain, Diana?
1: That's the way you came, isn't it?
0: Yeah, but I never stiff neck then. How about massaging it for me? Huh?
1: I told you some other time, Mike.
0: Okay. I sure wish I'd brought my life raft.
1: You know, you're kind of cute. I'll look you up.
0: Give me a ring first, Diana. I might have another date. No, I won't late date anyone. I splashed back to my car, drove it up the road about 20 yards, and hid it behind a large and stately oak, just in case she was watching. Then I got out and doubled back toward the house. About 6 feet to the right of the front door was a porch swing. This one had a canvas top to keep off the sun, but it was just fine to keep off the rain, too. I crawled in and waited. Barrington was due pretty soon. I wanted to see what Diana was up to.

0: It was cozy on the swing, stretched out. I was working on my third cigarette when a coupe breaststroked up the road and stopped in front of the house. A man got out, but it wasn't my client Barrington. Well, this guy was small with a thin face. He rang the doorbell and waited. Then rang it again and waited. And pretty soon the door yawned open and he stepped inside. The last I saw of him, he was staggering under a rabbit punch. I began laughing inside. Within 3 minutes, the door opened and the little guy came out. He staggered to his car, and as he raced away, he splashed water all over a squad car coming toward the house. Inspector Lefevre and Sergeant Dykes got out and made the run for the portico. I poked my head out from under the cover of the swing.
1: Bring it, Dykes.
0: It must be pretty important to bring you out in this rain, Inspector.
1: Oh, shame. Leave it to you to find a place to lie down. What are you doing out here?
0: Waiting for my appointment with Barrington.
1: Yeah? Anybody in?
0: You'll find out. I'll stand by here.
1: What are you grinning about?
0: Am I grinning?
1: Yeah. Open it, Dykes. Maybe nobody's home.
0: Well, just walk right in. You're kind of dark there. Go on. Go right in.
1: I don't know what you're expecting. Dykes, try upstairs.
0: I'm disappointed. I thought... Oh, what happened in here?
1: Well, obviously somebody was looking for something.
0: That's very neat about it. Must have happened in the last 20 minutes.
1: Oh?
0: What are you doing here, Inspector?
1: I'm working on a case, you remember? Frank Carter.
0: Oh.
1: And I'm real glad to see you here, Shane.
0: You mean there's a connection?
1: A guy by the name of Lemuel Barrington and this Frank Carter had some business together.
0: Not really.
1: And Lemuel Barrington's your client. And this is Barrington's house. Now tell me what you know, huh?
0: Well, you know I don't hold things back from the police.
1: Yeah, sure. What are you doing here?
0: Well, this is where I'm supposed to meet Lemuel.
1: He hasn't showed?
0: Nope. Well, you still haven't told me what's going on.
1: Well, according to some papers we found in Carter's place, his deal with your client involved 50 grand in cash.
0: Ooh, could be that's why this place is turned inside out.
1: Who did it?
0: Diana, probably.
1: Diana who?
0: She didn't say.
1: Who is she?
0: She didn't say that either.
1: Maybe she was in that car that passes when we came up.
0: No, that was somebody else.
1: How do you know?
0: I've been watching from the swing.
1: Oh.
0: If you really want to know what's happening to Diana...
1: Yeah?
0: Listen.
2: Hey, that's my squad car.
0: With Diana at the wheel.
2: Now, look, Shane, this is the last rotten trick you'll play in the department. I'll lift your license, and I'll see you never work in this town again. One more thing, Shane.
0: What's that?
2: As far as this case is concerned, I figure you ended up your eyeballs. Now you can drive us down to headquarters.
3: In just a moment, we'll return to the new adventures of Michael Shane and a problem in murder.

0: went down to headquarters for the second time. But Inspector Lefevre didn't have anything on me but a suspicion I knew more than I told him. Frank Carter had wound up in the morgue with grass stains on his trousers and my business card in his pocket. I'd never seen him before, but Lemuel Barrington, a client of mine, seemed to be mixed up in the Frank Carter thing. I'd gone out to Barrington's rented house on Chef Highway, but he didn't show up. An Amazon named Diana was there. After clipping me and another guy, she methodically tore the place apart, looking for $50,000. Since she'd made off with the inspector's car, I obliged him by driving down to headquarters, being very careful not to embarrass him more than I thought he could take. Then I went back to my office to pick up my phone messages. I found my client Barrington there, waiting for me.
1: Mr. Shane.
0: Oh. Too wet for you out on Chef Highway, eh, Mr. Barrington?
1: I couldn't go back to the house.
0: But you could send me there.
1: Now listen to me, Mr. Shane. I am a law-abiding citizen. I came to New Orleans to conclude a business transaction.
0: With Frank Carter?
1: Yes. Yes, I brought $50,000 with me, intending to invest it in a company to be formed. But I found out that the intentions of Mr. Carter were not the purest.
0: So you killed him?
1: Killed him?
0: He's dead.
1: Oh, Mr. Shane, you're joking.
0: The stiff in the police morgue is no joke, Barrington.
1: But you see, they're desperate. My feelings were right.
0: Yeah. What feelings?
1: All they want is my money.
0: Who's they?
1: That woman, Diana, and Carter, and Caesar.
0: Caesar? A little guy, Finn?
1: Oh, an obnoxious person. Mr. Shane, they intended to fleece me out of my money.
0: You think Carter was killed by Diana or Caesar so they wouldn't have to split the money with him?
1: I don't know. They don't have the money. I do. It's mine.
0: Well, where is it?
1: That's why I came here to your office instead of going to the house.
0: What's why? Now, wait, you're going a little too fast. Slow down.
1: The money is at my house. I'm afraid to go there.
0: Oh, that's my job, huh?
1: Well, I'm paying you for it.
0: Well, how do you know it's still there? Diana turned the place upside down.
1: I don't think she found it.
0: Where is it?
1: In the refrigerator, on the freezer shelf.
0: Frozen assets, huh?
1: I don't find $50,000 a humorous subject. Now, your job is to get it and bring it to me.
0: Okay, Barrington, make yourself comfortable. And by the way...
1: Yes?
0: You better keep the door locked. The wrong person might knock. I drove out Gentilly Boulevard and onto Chef Highway, the water 4 inches deep and rising steadily. It was a good day to curl up with a book, if you happen to be literary-minded. When I swung off the highway and started toward the house, I almost missed seeing the car parked in the exact spot I'd hidden a few hours before. It was a little character's car, Caesar. He wasn't in it. I pulled up in front of the house and dashed under the portico. I rang the bell. No answer. I splashed around to the back. The kitchen door was locked and I was already soaked to the skin. The third window I tried groaned a little, but slowly it went up and I went in. It was dark and the rain was blowing in. I shut the window, looked around. I was in the dining room. I started toward the hall, but suddenly I felt something cold and hard nestle up against my 14th vertebra.
1: 1 second, bud.
0: That gun, move it a little to the left, will you? I got an itch.
1: Yeah, very funny. Come on, into the living room.
0: Where's Diana?
1: You talk too much. Okay, it's far enough. You noticed the condition of the room?
0: I saw it before.
1: Diana was looking for something. Maybe she didn't find it. Maybe I'll find it.
0: Maybe.
1: Maybe you'll help me.
0: I wouldn't bet on it.
1: I would. What are you doing here?
0: I'm waiting for Lemuel Barrington.
1: Yes, so am I. But in the meantime, I might find what I'm looking for before he comes.
0: What?
1: Never mind. What are you waiting for Barrington for?
0: I don't know.
1: I asked a question.
0: Stop waving the gun.
1: I asked a question, bud.
0: Where's Diana?
1: How do you know her?
0: I fell for her right after she clipped me behind the ear.
1: Yeah. You're here after that dough.
0: I told you why I'm here.
1: Barrington sent you over for it.
0: Maybe Frank Carter sent me.
1: Come again.
0: Isis sent me.
1: Yeah, I guess you know too much, bud.
0: Well, I don't know enough.
1: I wouldn't send anybody out into that rain, bud.
0: It's real neighborly.
1: The same time, I don't want you around.
0: Then you got a problem.
1: Yeah, but it's easy to figure out. What do you think?
2: That's what you ought to do,
1: huh?
2: More of Caesar. Think.
1: Where did you come?
2: Drop the gun, Caesar.
1: Now, look, Diana, this guy walked in.
2: Drop it.
1: Okay.
2: Mike, don't bend down. You might get a permanent crick in your back.
0: I was just going to let the water out of my neck.
2: Yeah. Trying to cut me out, huh, Caesar?
1: Ain't that what you tried to do to me before?
2: My privilege, I'm bigger than you. Beat it.
1: Oh, into that rain again? Let me stick around a while, Diane. Maybe the rain will let up.
0: Can't you see we want to be alone?
1: You shut up,
2: I'm getting tired waiting, Caesar.
1: Okay. Okay.
2: See, Mike? He's a good boy. He's learned a good lesson one time or another.
0: You didn't find the 50 grand yet.
2: Do you know about that?
0: I'm working for Barrington, remember? And Inspector Lefevre's going to hate you for borrowing his squad car.
2: I'm more interested in the money.
0: Barrington's money.
2: He welched on a business deal.
0: With Frank Carter and you and Cecil.
2: Yeah.
0: But Carter's dead.
2: That's a shame.
0: Why was he killed, Diana?
2: I don't know.
0: Oh, it doesn't make sense. Frank Carter didn't have the money. Why was he killed?
2: You got me.
0: Maybe you killed him.
2: Maybe.
0: Maybe Caesar killed him.
2: Maybe.
0: How about Lemuel Barrington?
2: Yeah, maybe he did, too, but I don't think it matters much what you think, Shane. Too bad, too. You've got such nice shoulders. Now let's get down to business.
0: Before we do, just one thing, Diana.
2: Sure. What?
0: The grass stains on Frank Carter's trousers. Any idea how they got there?
2: No idea. Let's get back to the money.
0: I haven't got it.
2: But you know where it is. I figure you were sent here to bring it to Barrington.
0: You figure wrong.
2: I don't think so.
0: Nice perfume. I never made love to a girl before while she held a gun on.
2: Mike, the dough. Where's the dough?
0: All right, Diana. But let's talk this over. Hey, you're straining my chivalry.
2: The dough, Mike. I can use this gun another way, too. Don't force me. Now, where's the money?
0: It's in the kitchen.
2: Then let's go see. You understand I don't have any grudge against you, Mike. It's just the money I want. Under different circumstances, I think we could make beautiful music together.
0: Well, right now, we don't even seem to be playing in the same key.
2: Maybe you just have a bad ear for music. Okay, where is it?
0: In the refrigerator.
2: Why didn't I look there? I don't see it.
0: Under the cold cuts on the freezer shelf.
2: Oh.
0: She let out a yell when I slammed the door shut on her head, and she dropped the sheaf of bills. I grabbed the money and made a dash for the front door and heard her start after me. I started around the side of the house, heading for the trees, about 50 yards of water away. But behind me, the front door burst open, and... Well, that was too close. I doubled around and started toward the back of the house. It was tough going through all that water. A streak of lightning lit up the whole backyard, and I caught a glimpse of her not 20 feet behind. It was black again, and I turned to start around the house, and something hit me in the shins. I spread eagled in the foot of muddy water. Another flash of lightning hit, and she was almost up to me now. The rain had plastered her dress tight against her body. The gun was in her hand. It didn't waver an inch. It was only a matter of seconds until the lightning struck again. Only this time, it'll be man-made lightning from the muzzle of a Colt 38.
3: In a moment, we'll be back with a thrilling climax to tonight's Michael Shane adventure.

I started to get to my knees. 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She must have tripped too because she landed right beside me. I caught her right arm and twisted it just a little. I felt the fingers of her hand relax around the gun. I felt better. I sat up in the water and looked at her. She was a real mess, but so was I. I wondered how she looked in dry clothes and without a gun. Then she started to laugh. And it was funny. I had the 50 grand in one hand and the gun in the other. The rain was coming down in sheets. We were sitting in a foot of water looking at each other.

0: I guess maybe the laughing jack did it. There'd been a few ideas swinging around my head all along, but I've been too busy dodging raindrops and Diana's rabbit punches to give them much time. The only possible solution to the whole mess took shape in my mind as I watched Diana standing in front of a mirror in Barrington's living room, brushing her hair dry. She looked real cute, all of her, in a loud pair of Barrington's pajamas and his robe. I'd changed to a smart gun plaid suit I'd found. It was good to be dry for a change. The telephone operator got me through to police headquarters, and I asked for Inspector Lefevre.
1: Lefevre?
0: Mike Shane, Inspector.
1: What do you want?
0: I want to give you Frank Carter's murderer.
1: Thanks.
0: Well, you want me to forget it?
1: I'm listening. Go ahead, Sherlock. Who killed Frank Carter?
0: Frank Carter?
1: Very funny, you and your sense of humor.
0: I'm not kidding. If you want to pick him up, send a couple of men down to my office. They'll have to bust the door down to get in, but I'm sure the police department will make restitution.
1: You better be sure you know what you're talking about.
0: Never surer. You pick up Carter, and I'll be down to headquarters a little later with the details.
1: What do you mean, Carter? Who's down in the morgue?
0: That's Barrington. The real Carter is waiting at my office. Do I have to draw a blueprint?
1: You sure this theory of yours holds water, Shane?
0: What doesn't today, Inspector? So long.
1: Hey, wait a minute. How about that girl who stole my squad car?
0: The squad car? Well, I'll be working on that, Inspector.
2: What's he beefing about, Mike? I left it on Lafayette around the corner from the city hall.
0: Oh, maybe he doesn't like the idea of it, Diana.
2: You figured it out all pretty cute.
0: Mm-hmm.
2: What are you going to do with me?
0: Well, now that you're demobilized, I think I can handle you.
2: Mike, how did you figure Carter killed Barrington and changed clothes with him?
0: Well, first of all, he shot Barrington through the head so there'd be no bullet holes in the clothes. He probably did it right here in the backyard of the house.
2: But why?
0: Well, the wet grass stains on the knees of the trousers on the dead man. They make sense if you figure Carter had to kneel in the grass beside the real Barrington to take his clothes off after he shot him. Then he drove Barrington's body over to the docks to get as far from this place as possible. Only there's not much grass growing on the docks.
2: Real sharp, Mike.
0: And the card I gave Carter when he was posing as Barrington in my office. Tripped himself up when he forgot and left my card in his pocket when he switched the rest of the identification.
2: Then Barrington must have told Carter the money was hidden in the icebox before Carter killed him.
0: Logical.
2: That rat. Trying to pull a double cross.
0: Just like you tried to do to Caesar.
2: But after all, I'm a woman.
0: Yeah, I haven't forgotten that.
2: Well, what now?
0: Wouldn't you like to try to talk me out of turning you in for stealing the inspector's car?
2: Can I?
0: I doubt it. Why don't you try, anyway? I'll bet you can be real persuasive.
3: Barrington's 50 grand went to his family in his hometown. That is, 50 grand minus my fee. I eventually got my clothes dried out, but the back of my neck will never be the same. Inspector Lefevre agreed there were extenuating circumstances. The rain in Diana's borrowing his squad car. He was, in his way, grateful for me handing over the murderer complete with details. He'd neglected to report the car stolen anyway. He was a little embarrassed about it. And maybe that crick in my neck will serve a good purpose. I got a date with Diana. She's going to see if she can't make it feel better.
4: 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The music is composed and conducted by John Duffy, and Michael Shane is portrayed by Jeff Chandler. Michael Shane is a Don W. Sharp production, transcribed in Hollywood and distributed exclusively by the Broadcasters Guild. 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

0: Listen for a moment to what the tobacco experts say about the kind of leaf Lucky Strike buys. Take Mr. L. Garland Griffin, a tobacco auctioneer from Clarksville, Virginia, who recently said, "All in all, I've sold over 100 million pounds of tobacco. And season after season, I've seen Lucky Strike buy fine tobacco. Prime, ripe leaf. The kind of tobacco for downright good smoking. I've smoked Lucky's regularly for 14 years.
1: 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So for your own deep-down smoking enjoyment, light up a Lucky. You'll agree with the tobacco experts, with the millions who choose Lucky's for a finer, milder, smoother smoke. Yes, puff after puff, pack after pack. There's never a rough puff in a Lucky. Good reason to make your next carton Lucky's.

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1: 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Dick's special guest star tonight is what was your name again?
2: I'm sorry, but I really can't tell you.
1: You can't tell me? Well, Rexall brings you Richard Diamond, starring Dick Powell.

0: Well, morning, Mr. Diamond.
1: Morning, Charlie. Now, fix me something, will you?
0: Like that, huh? You look pretty good.
1: You should have seen me when I got up. Both my heads were hissing each other.
0: I'll fix you my special. You snap right out of it.
1: Well, take it easy. I tried snapping out of it this morning and scattered myself all over the room.
0: You relax for a minute. Just getting to work?
1: Yeah. Helen gave a party last night. I think it turned out to be the finals of the roller derby. Ever swallow a roller skate, Charlie?
0: Once on a dare, a mouse.
1: Oh.
0: Sorry.
1: Charlie!
0: Gotta mix it.
1: Oh, that's a horrible machine to have in a bar. Some poor guy's liable to end up with shell shock.
0: Here, hold your breath so you don't change your mind.
1: What's in it?
0: In your condition, that is a very touchy question. You just drink it, you'll feel better.
1: Okay.
0: No fudging all the way.
1: Charlie!
0: All the way? What are you, chicken?
1: Oh, I knew it, You snitched this stuff from a fire extinguisher.
0: Tastes terrible, don't it?
1: What are you going to thaw me out with, a chisel?
0: Now I know it ain't that bad.
1: No? A mortician would pay good money for the formula.
0: Well, look what came in the front door.
1: Oh, yes, sir.
2: Pardon me, but I'm...

0: looking for someone.
1: There's nobody here but me and Mr. Diamond.
0: Here's a picture of him. Has he been in here?
1: Oh, lady, a lot of people come in here.
0: No, I mean this morning.
1: Mr. Diamond's my first customer.
0: Oh.
2: Something wrong, miss?
0: I've just got to find him. I don't know where to look.
2: What made you think he'd be in here?
0: I'm trying every place that's open. I lost him in this block someplace.
1: Lost him?
0: Well, he just disappeared.
2: Who is he?
0: My husband.
2: Oh.
0: I stopped to look at some hats in a window. Started talking about how pretty they were, and the next thing I turned around and he was gone.
2: You called home?
0: We're living at a hotel. He hasn't shown up there. I've called everyone I know in New York.
2: You're from out of town?
0: Yes. Oh, I'm so worried.
2: Well, honey, from this picture, your husband looks old enough to find his way around. Why don't you go on back to the hotel and...
0: You don't understand. My husband had quite a shock earlier this morning, and he was acting strangely.
2: So you figure he might have gone looking for a drink?
0: I don't know what I thought. It isn't like him to wander off like that. I'm so worried.
1: Well, if you're that upset, why don't you go to the law? Missing persons.
0: I thought about that, but I can't.
2: You can't go to the police?
0: I can't explain why. It just wouldn't be good.
2: Would you mind a completely new remark?
0: What?
2: Haven't I seen you before, Miss...
0: No.
2: Nice name.
1: Mr. Diamond sees a lot of people. Used to be a cop himself.
0: Oh.
1: Private detective now.
0: Private detective?
2: Seems to me I've seen your husband someplace before, too. Is this an old picture?
0: Yes, I carry it around in my wallet. Are you really a private detective, Mr.
2: Diamond, miss.
0: Like Sam Spade?
2: Well, no. Sam drinks and runs around with women. I lead a rather sheltered life. Steady, Charlie.
0: Mr. Diamond, I'm really frightened. I'm sure something awful's happened to my husband. Will you help me?
2: I might, if you tell me two things.
0: What are they?
2: Why you can't go to the police, and if you can afford $100 a day in expenses.
0: Oh, I can afford the money.
2: You should have answered the first question first. Now I'm almost tempted to forget the last one.
0: But I can't go to the police.
2: Dear, when people can't go to the police, it worries me. Your old man got a record or something?
0: A record?
2: Well, I've seen both of you someplace. You sure you aren't working some kind of a racket?
0: Oh, now,
1: lady, take it easy.
0: I lose my husband. I come in here for help, and you think I'm some sort of a criminal or something.
2: Look, dear, I
0: don't know what to do. I don't know where to go. I don't want to go to the police, and it has nothing to do with breaking the law.
1: Shame on you, Diamond. Here, lady, here's a handkerchief.
0: Thank you.
2: Look, I'm sorry.
0: No, you're not. You're terrible.
2: Oh, please. Look, I'm in pretty bad shape myself. Okay. I'll help you.
0: Wonderful, Mr. Diamond. Where can we talk?
1: Hey, she turns them off like a hydrant.
0: You'll help me?
2: Oh, yes. $100 a day in expenses.
0: Certainly.
1: Get her.
2: Yeah. You sure you didn't dip into one of Charlie's specials?
0: I don't drink.
2: This isn't drinking. It's like diving into an active volcano.
0: Where can we talk?
2: One of the booths.
0: Good. I don't want anyone else to know about this.
1: You mean after this build-up, I ain't even gonna hear what it's all about?
2: Come on, dear. Relax, Charlie. Have one of your specials. Who knows? You may be the first one to reach the moon.
0: Is this booth all right, Mr. Diamond?
2: Just fine. Now sit down, dear, and tell me all about it.
0: Well, there's really not much to tell. I took my husband to the... Well, to an appointment this morning.
2: What kind of an appointment?
0: I can't tell you.
2: And you can't tell me your husband's name?
0: No.
2: Not even his first name?
0: Well, I guess I could tell you his first name. It's Richard.
2: Richard?
0: Yes.
2: You can't tell me anymore?
0: No.
2: You want me to find him and you want me to trust you?
0: If you will.
2: Will you trust me?
0: Yes.
2: Then I'll try and find Richard, but I'll need some help.
0: I'll try.
2: No, please. I'll need some outside help.
0: Who?
2: A policeman.
0: Oh, no, I told you.
2: And I told you. You want me to trust you? Okay, that's what I'm going to do, but you got to trust me, too.
0: But the police...
2: If you and your husband aren't in trouble with the police, you got nothing to worry about.
0: But the police...
2: Not the police, a policeman. One man.
0: But he'll find out why Richard disappeared.
2: Well, don't you want to know why?
0: I know why, but I don't want anyone else to know why.
2: You don't want anyone else? You know why, but you... Oh, don't let me do this to myself.
0: I just want to find him.
2: Okay. I promise the policeman won't say anything. I'm trusting that you have a good reason for not telling me any more than you have, but to find a man, this man in the picture, and an old photograph at that, To find this man needs a lot of doing. Checking hospitals.
0: Hospitals?
2: Now, don't start crying.
0: Oh, I'm sorry. Go on.
2: When you've got to check hospitals, morgues...
0: Morgues!
2: Look, dear. You wait here.
0: No, I'm going with you.
2: Good girl.
0: Charlie, thank you for being so patient.
3: A pleasure, miss.
0: Shall we go, Mr. Diamond?
2: Yeah. And Charlie?
3: Yeah?
2: I'd like to thank you, too.
3: Anytime.
2: Your hospitality and good manners are only equaled by your loyalty and perspicacity.
3: Huh?
2: All in all, you've been a living doll. Being a person who lives out in left field most of the time myself, I realize that these little disturbances in my life are pretty average. So with cute little Anonymous tagging along behind, I left Charlie's fancy bistro and headed for the 5th Precinct Police Station and the good Lieutenant Levinson. When we walked into the squad room, we bumped right into the one thing that science had been working 24 hours a day to find a cure for. Well, good afternoon, Sergeant Otis.
4: Oh, how are you, Diamond? Hey.
2: Oh, unpucker, Otis. Mrs. X will think the lieutenant uses you to unstop sinks.
4: Mrs. X? What kind of a name is that?
2: You want to meet the lady? That's the name.
4: Mrs. X?
0: How do you do, Sergeant?
4: Oh. Hey, ain't I seen you someplace before?
2: Otis, haven't I seen you someplace before?
4: Now, what are you talking about, Chama? Sure you've seen me before.
0: Mr. Diamond.
2: Yeah, but this is nothing. Stick around him for a whole day sometime. Come on, let's see the lieutenant.
4: I'll see you later, Mrs.
0: Yes, Sergeant. It's been a pleasure.
2: Otis.
4: Yeah?
2: Your eyes are hanging out so far they cover your badge.
4: Oh.
2: Hello, Walt.
5: Hi, Rick. I'm...
2: Yeah. This is Mrs. X, Walt. Dear, this is the mighty arm of the law, Lieutenant Levinson.
0: How do you do, Lieutenant?
5: How do you do, Mrs. X?
2: Oh, let's not go into this thing again. The young lady prefers to be known as Mrs. X. Now, Walt, I want you to do me a favor.
5: Yeah, young lady, haven't I seen you someplace before?
2: Yeah, Walt, even Otis is with us on that one. I said the same thing when she found me in Charlie's bar. Now, the young lady's lost her husband, and I'm going to help her find him. Here's his picture. See if you got anything.
5: Oh, yeah. Are you sure I haven't seen you?
2: Walt, we'll solve that one later. The picture. Go make like a policeman.
5: Okay. She got a record.
0: Lieutenant.
5: Oh, I never forget her face.
2: He's been trying to ever since he got Otis. Now, come on, Walt. Get a report for missing persons. Check the hospitals and the morgue.
0: The morgue?
2: Lady, it's a habit. Honey, we gotta do these things just in case.
0: But you think he's...
5: Give me that picture. Lady, please. Now, what's your husband's name?
2: She can't tell you that, Walt.
5: What do you mean she can't tell me that?
0: I can't.
5: Now, you look, Diamond, if this is one
2: His
5: of your...
2: His first name is Richard.
5: Richard what?
0: That's something I really can't tell you. I wouldn't have told Mr. Diamond the Richard part, but it just sort of slipped out.
5: Now, wait, what are you two trying to do to me? You come in here and ask me to locate this guy in the picture, and you won't even tell me his last name?
2: Look, Walt, I promised you'd do me the favor without the questions. The young lady seems to have a very good reason for not wanting to give her name or her husband's. Now, all I want you to do is check the morgues.
5: What's the matter with her?
2: She wants her husband.
0: Yeah.

0: Before we continue with the adventures of Richard Diamond, private detective, here's your Rexall family druggist.
1: It's always a pleasure when a customer herself tells you why she likes your product. And last week, one said to me,
2: "You know why I really prefer Rexall Milk of Magnesia? 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Somehow, Rexall Milk of Magnesia always seems to be just right."
1: Well, ma'am, that's because every bottle of Rexall Milk of Magnesia has to meet an exacting standard of viscosity, or it can't wear the Rexall label.
2: What do you mean by viscosity?
1: It's the degree of thickness or pourability in a liquid. Rexall conducts scientifically precise tests on every batch of Rexall Milk of Magnesia to be sure it meets this constant standard of viscosity. And that's not done just to please you with its consistency. What's much more important, it means you'll always get uniform dosage from every bottle of Rexall Milk of Magnesia.
2: And I thought it was all an accident.
1: Oh, no, ma'am. There are no accidents behind the fact. You can depend on any drug product that bears the name Rexall.
0: And now back to tonight's adventure with Richard Diamond, private detective, starring Dick Powell.

0: Well, I checked, and no one that looks like this guy is in any of the more usual places.
1: Well, that's fine. Now let's start looking for him where I lost him, Mr. Diamond.
2: Oh, swell. Well, Walt, we really just stopped by to say hello. Killing time, you know.
0: Sure.
1: I appreciate everything you've done, Captain.
0: Lieutenant.
1: Of course. Thank you very much. But now, Mr. Diamond and I have to go and find my husband.
0: Richard.
1: Yes.
0: I think you'd better wait a few minutes.
3: What for?
1: Yes, we've got to hurry. I've got to find my husband before the 8 o'clock plane leaves this evening.
0: You're leaving tonight?
2: You didn't tell me that.
1: Richard has to be in California by tomorrow morning.
0: Got a little job to do?
1: A very big job, Captain.
0: Lieutenant.
2: Well, what do you want us to wait for?
0: Because I've got Otis checking on this girl, this Mrs. X.
1: Oh, no.
2: Walt, you promised.
0: I promised nothing. You assumed.
2: Oh, you're a fine buddy.
0: Buddy schmuddy. You might be taken in by her sweet innocence, but not me.
2: You double-crossed
1: Mr. Diamond, you promised.
0: But I didn't, lady. I just checked the morgues. Oh, now you shut up.
2: Walt.
1: Well, I never.
0: I've seen this girl someplace, Rick, and I've got a sneaking suspicion she's wanted.
1: Wanted?
2: You can't cross me like this, Fatty.
1: Wanted?
0: Won't tell me your name, huh?
1: No.
0: Won't tell me your husband's name, huh?
1: No.
0: Then you're hiding something.
1: Yes.
0: Yes?
2: Y-E-S, meaning of course.
0: Now you stop that, Rick.
1: Rick, is your name Richard too, Mr. Diamond?
2: No, my friends call me Rick.
0: You ever in Chicago, lady?
1: Of course.
0: Of course.
2: O-F-C-O-U-R-S-E.
0: You meaning... stay out of this. You run around with Tony Capone when you were in Chicago?
2: You talking to me?
0: I'm talking to her.
2: Well, I'm glad. Tony never gave me back my elk's tooth.
1: Well, I don't know why you're talking to me, Captain. I never gave Mr. Capone an elk's tooth.
0: No.
2: It's Lieutenant there. You gotta stop promoting him. You'll get a swell head.
0: Oh, you rat!
4: You call me Lieutenant?
0: No!
4: Gee, don't scare me like that. I got something on this picture you gave me.
0: Her husband?
4: Yeah. Hello, Mrs. X.
1: Hello, Corporal.
0: Otis.
4: Yeah. You won't like it, Lieutenant.
0: I won't like what?
4: What I got on this picture.
1: Something's happened to Richard.
2: Now, take it easy.
0: Well, what did you find out? I'll tell you whether I like it or not.
4: Well, I sent it down to the boys in the morgue.
0: No! What you've done, you mallet head.
4: Well, gee, what did I say?
0: You said more!
2: Now, honey, listen. This morgue is where they keep photographs.
1: Oh.
0: Well, what did they come up with, Sergeant?
4: I mean, she sure looks pretty when she cries like that.
0: Otis.
4: Well, I shall quote from the report. Person in said photograph resembles one Richard Diamond, private detective.
0: What did you say?
1: Come to think of it, you do, Mr. Diamond.
4: I shall continue. Member of the New York police force for 7 years. Height 6'1". 190.
2: 80.
4: The general conformation of the head. Note. Right ear.
0: Otis, shut up.
4: Oh, it gets real interesting. You didn't tell me about getting mixed up with that fan dancer back in 39, Diamond.
2: I was simply interested in starting an ostrich farm. Otis.
4: Yeah?
2: Do you think that picture looks like Mr. Diamond?
4: Kinda.
2: Thank you, Patrolman Lovelow.
4: Patrolman?
0: Yes, and if I ever catch you wearing a sergeant's stripes again, I'll put you on a beat so far out that I have to fly food into you. Now get out of here.
1: Sergeant Levinson.
0: Lady, please, it's Lieutenant.
1: Well, I don't care what it is. I think you were just horrible to that nice little policeman.
0: Is that right?
1: It certainly is. And I'm going to write a letter to the governor about you.
0: Now, wait a minute.
1: And what's more, I'm going to tell him what a horrible, mean, impolite person you are.
0: But...
1: I come in here with Mr. Diamond, and simply because I won't tell you my name, you accuse me of being a mop.
0: Mop?
1: Yes, mop. One of those gangsters girls.
2: Mal.
1: Yes. And just because everyone thinks they've seen me before, I'm accused of all sorts of things.
0: But, lady, I...
1: No telling what's happened to my poor, wonderful husband.
0: Lady, please, lady.
2: You big bully.
1: Yes.
0: Okay, I'm sorry. I apologize.
1: Can Sergeant Loveloon have his stripes back?
0: Yes.
1: No, thank you very much. Come on, Mr. Diamond. We've got to find Richard. Goodbye, Major.
2: Well, I was in it up to my neck. Any other time, a client like Mrs. X would have scared me right into 4 months of hibernation. But she was such a cute little screwball that I just had to go along with it. We took the picture that looked something like yours truly and started making the rounds. Starting with the last place Mrs. X had seen her husband, We showed the picture to every shop owner within a four-block circle, but no one had seen him. Mrs. X kept checking with the hotel, making me stay at a good distance so I couldn't hear the conversation. But no one had seen her husband. We ended up right back where I first ran into her, Charlie's.
3: Wow. Find him?
1: No.
2: Look, dear, why don't you check again with this place that you and your husband went to this morning for his business appointment? Maybe you went back there.
1: Well, I guess I could try it again.
3: Phone in the back on the wall.
1: Thanks, I'll call him.
3: No luck, Diamond?
2: No. How do I get into these things, Charlie?
3: When someone wants to give you $100 a day in expenses, you get into them. Phone.
2: Brilliant deduction.
1: Hello?
3: A little lady will get it. Mm.
1: Mr. Diamond?
2: Yeah?
1: It's for you. Captain Levinson.
3: You've been promoted?
2: Several times in the last hour.
1: You think he's heard something about Richard?
2: Might be. Yeah, what is it, Fatty?
5: I thought you might be there.
2: What made you think of Charlie's?
5: Well, it's pretty obvious you had a hangover.
2: Well, maybe I stuck a bicycle pump in my nose and pumped up my head just to get a laugh out of Otis. You'll have to do better than that.
5: You told me you met the girl at Charlie's.
2: Shrewd, shrewd.
1: Is it something important?
2: Honey, just relax. I'm getting to it.
1: But if it's about Richard...
5: The girl there?
2: Yeah. What's on your mind?
5: Well, I don't know if it means anything, but we just got a report from the Johnson Sanatorium.
2: Johnson Sanatorium? Never heard of it.
5: Over on 84th Street.
2: The missing husband?
5: I don't know. The report fitted his description, but who knows from that old photograph?
2: Well, it's worth checking. What's the address?
5: 644 East 84th Street. Seems they found this guy wandering around the streets.
2: Johnson Sanatorium, 644 East 84th Street, huh? Did he give his name?
5: Amnesia, loss of memory. Seemed to be suffering from shock. Thought I'd let you get there first. I'm kind of sorry for the girl when I realized the story might be kosher.
2: Okay, Walt, I'll check it. Thanks.
5: Meet you there.
2: Well, honey, that might be... Hey. Hey. Charlie.
3: Yeah?
2: Mrs. X, where'd she go?
3: Took out of here like she was shot out of a gun. Something wrong?
2: When are you going to stop asking stupid questions? Well, that tore it. Mrs. X was probably on her way over to the Johnson Sanatorium and with a good head start. So I went out and grabbed a cab for 84th Street and kicked myself a dozen times for getting mixed up in a situation like that. Why not forget the whole thing and get some rest until my head returned to a normal circumference? Answer. Because I'd wasted a whole afternoon looking for the missing husband and hadn't even got a retainer.
6: Yes, sir. Is something I can do for you, perhaps?
2: I'm looking for the man you reported as...
7: Hello, Rick.
2: Oh, Walt. Have you seen Mrs. X?
7: I just this minute got her. She's been and gone.
2: What about the guy you got the report on?
7: Took him with her.
6: The young lady came in, took a look at the man, claimed it was her husband, paid his bill and left.
2: You let him go like that? I thought the man had amnesia.
6: Well, yes, he was suffering from some kind of shock and had temporarily lost his memory.
2: But you just let him walk out of here with...
7: Rick, let him finish his story.
6: Hmm. The minute the man saw the young lady, he snapped right out of it. She said they had to hurry to catch a plane or something, had a lot of packing to do.
2: Did she give her name?
6: Yes, he signed the release.
2: Here, let me see it.
7: Now, take it easy, Rick. It's signed Mrs. Richard Diamond.
2: She used my name?
6: Is that your name?
2: You're darn right it is. She leave any address?
7: Phony, I checked.
2: Oh, swell.
7: I'll cover the airports if it'll make you happy.
2: Oh, it'll make me very happy. She did nothing for my hangover. She didn't pay me one red cent for my trouble, and I think I may be getting hives. Oh, I'm going over to Helen's and have a complete nervous breakdown.

0: How do you feel now?
1: Oh, I'm all right, Helen, dear, but my ulcers just had a parade.
0: Any word from Walt?
1: No.
2: Miss Helen?
0: Yes, what is it, Francis?
2: A young lady at the door for Mr. Diamond.
1: I'll get it.
0: I'll bet you will.
1: Wow.
3: Hello, Mr. Diamond.
1: Now, look, I've got something to say to you.
3: I can't stop to talk. My husband's waiting in the car, and we have to catch a plane.
1: Now, you look,
3: I want to thank you very much for all you've done, and I want to apologize for running out on you.
1: But your husband...
3: He's fine, thank you. He just lost his memory for a while.
1: Now, I'm not gonna...
3: I haven't got time to tell you anymore. We've got to catch a plane.
1: But you...
3: Oh, I said that. Here's an envelope.
1: But I...
3: It explains everything, and there's something in it for you.
1: But you can't...
3: And here's something else, because you've been so wonderful.
1: But...
3: I hope if you ever get to California, you'll look us up. Goodbye, and thank you again for everything. You're wonderful. Bye.
0: Well?
1: Hmm?
0: All right, Blue Eyes. What was that all about?
1: Hmm? Oh, no, that was her. The girl.
0: The girl?
1: Mrs. X.
0: What's that?
1: Hmm? Oh, it's an envelope. Said it would explain everything.
0: I hope it does. Especially that fond farewell.
1: Oh, that. She was just being grateful.
0: Yeah. Go on, open the envelope.
2: Pardon, Miss Helen. Now it's the phone. Lieutenant Levinson for Mr. Diamond.
1: I better tell him about the girl.
0: You'd better read what's in that envelope.
1: Hello, Walt.
4: Rick, that dame phoned on us. Asked where she could find you.
1: Oh, that's how she's found the place.
4: Yeah, the melonhead told her you might be over at Helen's. Gave her... She's been there?
1: Just left. And she left an envelope that she said would explain everything.
4: Well, what did it say?
1: I haven't read it.
4: Well, read it. I want to know what this is all about.
1: So does Helen.
4: Well?
0: Well?
1: $500.
0: The explanation?
4: What about the letter?
1: Well, it says, Dear Mr. Diamond, I know that I've caused you a great deal of trouble. So I wish to take this opportunity to
3: thank you for your patience and understanding. As for an explanation, well, here it is. But I count on your discretion and hope that you will keep my secret. This morning, my husband and I went to a doctor because I hadn't been feeling well. We discovered and were overjoyed to find out that I was going to have a baby. Immediately, I informed my husband that I had decided to give up working until after I had the baby. The realization that I wasn't going to make any more money for the rest of the year was too much for him. The shock made him lose his mind, and he just wandered off. Although he has recovered his memory, the thought of having to support us both for the rest of the year has left him nervous and despondent. So I'm taking him back to the coast to the family psychiatrist.
1: I wish to thank you from the bottom of my heart for all your kindness and help. Signed, oh.
4: Sign O.
0: Rick!
4: Helen, what's wrong?
0: He's fainted.
4: What?
0: He looked at the signature on the letter and just flopped over.
4: Well, what about the signature?
0: It's signed June Alice.

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Richard Diamond, Private Detective, stars Dick Powell in the title role and is written by Blake Edwards with music composed and conducted by Frank Worth. June Allison appeared through the courtesy of Metro-Goldwyn-Mayer and will soon be seen co-starring with Dick Powell in the MGM motion picture Right Cross. 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Richard Diamond, Private Detective, was transcribed in Hollywood by Jaime Del Valle. 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
2: Hello? Yes, this is the Falcon speaking. Oh, Doris. No, you have to include me out tonight. I've got to discuss an idea for a movie. No, I can't make it, Angel. No, I can't miss this. These characters have dreamed up the perfect switch. Instead of shooting pictures, they plan to shoot people.
3: Once again, The Adventures of the Falcon, dedicated to private investigators everywhere. Those hard-hitting detectives who, like Mike Waring, risk their lives to aid law enforcement agencies. So join him now when the Falcon solves The Case of the Falling Star.
4: It's Sunday afternoon in New York, and in his hotel suite, Ken Marlowe, who smashed his way to movie stardom by portraying a two-fisted drinking man, is giving a sample of the performance that made him famous.
5: Good.
4: Only this time, Ken isn't acting.
5: I'll fix them all. When I get through those crumbs, they'll know better than the horse. Yeah? Well, it's about time, fella.
6: That's what I thought, too.
5: Huh?
6: How are you, Ken?
5: Oh, Jackie Howard. Sorry, I was expecting somebody else.
6: I'll bet she's a lot prettier.
5: Nothing like that. I'm here with a wife. It's a funny thing. I didn't even know you were in town. I thought I left you on the West Coast.
6: Well, haven't you heard? Trailways runs all over the country. All you got to do is buy a ticket.
5: Look, Jackie, I know what you want. I intended to clean up that 15 grand I owe you before I left.
6: It's 19.
5: Oh, 15, 19. What's the difference? I'm good for it.
6: I am. Someone told me you washed up at National Pictures.
5: They're crazy. I'm in like Flynn.
6: I'm glad to hear it. Of course, if they don't pick up your option, you see my position. As I said, you're into me for 19 grand.
5: And as I said, I'm good for it. I can write my own ticket at any studio. Who's the number one box office draw on 49?
6: You?
5: Well, they are.
6: No, there you were. That was 49, Ken. 3 years is like 300 in Hollywood.
5: Look, I tell you, you got nothing to worry about. National will pick up my option on the 23rd.
6: And when can I expect you to pick up these IOUs?
5: Look, Jackie, if you're going to take that attitude, you can whistle for your dough. Nobody pushes me around.
6: Oh, that's right. I forgot. You're a pretty tough boy in pictures.
5: That's right.
6: Well, luckily, I never go to the movies.
5: What's the idea?
6: Let's understand each other, Ken. You owe me 19 grand. I expect to have it on the 23rd. If I don't, you'll
7: be... Hello, darling, I'm back.
5: Can't you say I'm busy, Laura?
7: Oh, I'm sorry.
6: Oh, there's no need to apologize, Mrs. Marlowe. I'm Jackie Howard.
7: How do you do? I've heard so much about you.
6: I wish I could say it wasn't true.
7: Well, I'm sure I'm in the way, so if you'll excuse me.
6: Oh, no, don't bother. I was just leaving. Well, what do you say, Ken? Shall we make it for a week from Friday?
5: I'll do my best.
6: That's all I ask. Well, this has been a real pleasure, Mrs. Marlowe. Maybe we'll meet again.
7: I hope so.
5: A dirty bum.
7: What was he doing here?
5: None of your business.
7: Darling, I don't want to make a noise like a wife, but... If you owe Jackie Howard money...
5: I said it's none of your business.
7: But don't you understand? I'm only thinking of you. If you're in a jam,
5: will you
7: I
5: stop
7: would...
5: nagging?
7: But all I want to do
5: All you
7: want to
5: do
7: able...
5: is drive me crazy. Where's my coat? I'm going to find a place where a man can have a drink in peace.

0: Hi, Steve.
1: Can I help you?
0: Yeah, is Mr. Marlowe or... never mind, I see him. Hello, Ken. I've been looking for you.
2: How do you watch, Steve?
0: Just saw Laura. You're really living your part, aren't you, boy?
2: What?
0: The two-fisted He-Man. That's a beautiful shiner she's sporting.
2: Somebody asked
0: you? No, but I hate to see you louse her up. She's one in a million. Look how she stuck by you when you got in that mess out in Beverly Hills.
2: Why don't you mind your own business, Steve?
0: I try to.
2: Well, you're not very good at it. I pay you $200 a week to take care of my publicity. I haven't seen my name in print for months.
0: Sometimes a publicity man does a job by keeping his client's name out of the papers.
2: What kind of a crack is that?
0: Who squared that beef with that girl in Santa Monica and that little chicken in Encino?
2: Look, Steve, if you don't like it, you know what you can do.
0: You know, I was just thinking, if National doesn't pick up your option, you're going to be in trouble.
2: Who says so? I could go to Metro or Fox.
0: Well, I got a scoop for you, boy. They wouldn't let you through the main gate. Your only chance is National. Now, you've got to behave yourself until they make up their minds. Kind of a jam did you get yourself into with Jackie Howard?
2: Oh, so Laura's been blabbing.
0: She hasn't been doing anything of the kind. I saw Jackie in the lobby. I put two and two together.
2: Well, if you'd stop adding and pay more attention to business, we'd all be better off. Why don't you get me some publicity?
0: Okay. Maybe you could stop a runaway horse.
2: Not be funny.
0: I was just pointing out that putting three quarts of booze away isn't considered front page stuff anymore. You see, editors are funny. They
2: wait a minute, wait a minute, wait a minute. I got an idea. Suppose my life was threatened.
0: Oh, forget it.
2: Why? It sounds pretty good to me. Now, if we went to the cops...
0: In case you haven't heard, Ken, horsing around with the law is a pretty serious matter.
2: Okay. Isn't Mike Waring a buddy of yours?
0: Who?
2: A private dick they call a Falcon.
0: What about him?
2: Think he'd play ball?
0: No. No, Mike wouldn't touch anything that's phony.
2: Why would he have to know? Suppose we cooked up some anonymous phone call.
0: It's out.
2: Why? Because I thought of it.
0: Ken, don't be ridiculous.
2: Well, we're going to handle it my way. We'll hire the Falcon to be my bodyguard. Then you leak it to the papers. It'll be worth a couple of columns.
0: I don't like it, Ken.
2: Well, I don't like paying your salary while I dream up the ideas. Now go call Waring. Set up a date.
0: That's the story, Mike. After the third phone call, Ken thought we ought to do something about it.
3: I see.
2: Not that I was worried, you understand. I can take care of myself, but I had to think of Laura.
3: Laura?
2: My wife. You know how a gal worries.
3: Mm-hmm. Tell me some more about these phone calls, Marlowe. Do you recognize the voice?
2: No, I thought it was a gag at first.
3: What convinced you otherwise?
2: Well, this morning, someone took a pot shot at me while I was playing golf with Steve.
3: Did you report it to the police?
0: He didn't want to, Mike, but I insisted.
3: What did they say?
0: They thought it was a publicity stunt.
3: Is this?
0: No.
3: You sure, Steve?
0: Now, look, Mike, you've known me for how many years? 10, 12? I think I've always leveled with you.
3: Well, I'm sorry, but you can't blame me for being suspicious. Who did you talk to at headquarters?
2: A Sergeant Corbett. Now, there's a phony if I ever met one.
3: He happens to be a friend of mine.
2: Well, no offense, old man. I only meant...
3: skip it. Have you any idea who might be after you?
2: No.
3: You indulging in any extracurricular activities?
2: What do you mean?
3: Women.
2: You take me for an idiot? I'm married to the greatest little gal in the world.
3: Mm-hmm. You owe anybody any money?
2: No, I'm the kind who pays his bills and always on the dot.
3: You sound too good to be true.
2: Huh?
3: The more I hear of this, the more I'm convinced Corbett was right.
2: Come again?
3: The way you tell it, you're the most popular man in the class.
2: Okay, if that's the way you feel, we'll get somebody else. There are other private detectives in New York.
3: And better, too.
2: Come on, Steve.
0: I'm sorry, Mike.
3: Forget it. It's not your fault. Just say it's a clash of personalities.
2: You coming, Steve?
0: Yeah. So long, pal. I'll be seeing you.
3: You bet. Give me a call before you leave town.
0: I will. Well, I hope you're satisfied.
2: I am. I think Waring's going to work out fine.
0: So help me, you're nuts. Didn't you hear him
2: I know
0: say
2: what
0: that?
2: He said. He thinks this is a publicity stunt. Well, all he caught was a prologue. He'll play ball after the first act.
0: What are you talking about?
2: Let's find a phone. I gotta cast the show, and I know just the boy to play the lead.

0: Yeah?
1: Is Tex Riley around?
0: Who wants to know?
1: Tell him it's Ken Marlowe.
0: Why, you no good louse. How can you have the nerve?
1: Keep your shirt on, Tex. Bet you thought I forgot about that $100 you loaned me before I went to Hollywood.
0: Well, didn't you?
1: No, this is my first trip to New York in 6 years.
0: You could have mailed it.
1: Ah, that's too impersonal. I wanted to give it to you myself with a little bonus. How would you like to pick up an additional $500?
0: That don't sound like the Ken Marlowe I know and hate. What do I have to do?
1: Well, I got a little part I'd like you to try out for.
0: In a picture?
1: It's a play I'm going to produce on my own. But first, I'd like to see a dress rehearsal.
0: I don't get it.
1: Well, my wife doesn't know anything about this, and I'd like to test her reaction. If you meet me in the Creighton lobby in 20 minutes, we'll run over the script.
2: Hey, Laura, you better order some more ice. I'm running low.
3: Oh, I can't.
2: While you're at it, get some ginger.
3: You expecting someone?
2: Well, Steve Nichols said he might drop around. Answer the door.
3: Just a second.
0: Well, hiya, sugar.
3: I beg your pardon.
0: I beg yours. Is the Hollywood hotshot in?
4: Who is it, Laura?
0: Never mind. I'll announce myself. Hiya, Marlowe.
2: Who the devil are you?
0: Oh, just an autograph hound.
4: Get out.
0: Now, where'd I put my pencil? I had it right here a minute. Hey, look at what I found.
3: Ken!
2: What's the idea of the gun?
0: Well, you can't say you weren't warned, Marlowe. You owe a friend of mine some dough. He told you to get it up, since you did.
3: No, you can't.
0: Get out of my way, sir.
3: No.
2: Will you stop butting in?
3: I'm not afraid.
2: You don't know what you're doing.
3: Yes, I do.
0: Look, lady, I got nothing against you. Now get out of the way.
3: See what a hero he is, Ken? He's afraid of a woman half his size.
0: I'm warning you, baby. If you don't get out of the way, I'll...
5: You, Haskell?
6: Oh, it's me, Sergeant.
5: Well, if it ain't that high-flying bird, the Falcon. Welcome to our little nest.
7: Who writes your material?
5: Fell out in California. He works real cheap.
7: He should. So is Ken Marlowe around to see you this morning?
5: Yeah. I spotted it for a publicity stunt.
7: Yeah, that's what I thought at first, too, but I changed my mind. Someone tried to gun him an hour ago.
5: Obviously, they didn't make it.
7: How do you know?
5: Well, I already talked to you, Mr. Marlowe. Here's the jacket of the bullet we found in the room. What do you make of it?
7: It's a blank.
5: That's right, Mr. Waring. It's a blank. Marlowe was in no danger at all.
7: Well, I guess that makes me the chump of the year.
5: I guess it does.
7: Well, I had a little help. Okay, Sarge, I'll be seeing you. I got to thank the man who thought me so deserving.
4: That you, Laura?
6: Sorry to disappoint you, Marlowe.
4: Ah, hey, Waring. Sit down.
7: No, thanks. I just dropped by to congratulate you on a magnificent performance.
4: What's eating you?
7: That was a beautiful job of sucking me in. You hired whoever took that shot at you.
4: You're nuts.
7: What I can't figure out is how your wife got in the act. What happened? She had to live apart for herself?
4: Huh?
7: I don't think she knew the bullet was a blank. You don't rate a gal like that.
4: You got your nerve. Get out.
7: Does that mean I'm fired?
4: What do you think?
7: Good. Because I hate to hit a client. Come on, Marlowe. We can't end the scene with you on the floor. Your public would never stand for it. Now get up and make like a hero.
5: Hiya, Mike.
7: Oh, hi, Sergeant. I didn't expect to see you again today.
5: Well, you know me. Always do the unexpected. Are you up to see Ken Marlowe?
7: Yeah.
5: What happened?
7: Nothing worth talking about.
5: No, you're too modest.
7: All right, so I slapped him a couple of times. He had it coming.
5: Maybe the slaps, but not the rest.
7: What are you talking about?
5: He's dead, Mike.
7: He's what?
5: He's out for all time. Were you wearing brass knucks?
7: You're crazy.
5: I wish I were. Better get your coat, fella. We got a long ride ahead.

0: An hour has passed since Mike Waring was informed Ken Marlowe was dead. And now at the scene of the crime, Sergeant Corbett gives our hero some fatherly advice.
1: Listen, Mike, I got it all figured out. I'm sure you'll be able to cop a plea.
2: What are you babbling about?
1: Well, it was self-defense, wasn't it? You didn't mean to kill him.
2: And I didn't. When I left here, he was at the other end of the room.
1: With the back of his head caved in?
2: Well, that's just it, Corbett. How did it get that way? I didn't slug him from behind.
1: Well, he must have hit it when he fell.
2: Against what, that sofa? Wouldn't hurt a fly.
1: How about the fireplace?
2: No, he wasn't anywhere near it. There'd be bloodstains if he were. No, there must be something around that caused the damage.
1: The familiar blunt instrument?
2: Yeah, let's see those fire tongs.
1: Clean.
2: Well, how about those bookends?
1: Oh, not a stain on them. Listen, Mike, maybe the killer took the weapon with him.
2: Does that mean you're absolving me?
1: If we can come up with some evidence. You think the murderer might have walked off with it?
2: I doubt it. A lot of blood flowed. I can't see anyone taking a chance on staining his clothes.
1: Well, he didn't leave it around for us to find.
2: Hey, wait a minute. There's something missing in this room.
1: What?
2: Well, that's just the trouble. I can't... I got it.
1: Liquor. What are you talking about?
2: Marlowe was a drinker. A boy like him would have at least one bottle around.
1: Say, you're right.
2: Where's the trash basket?
1: Probably in the pantry.
2: Well, let's get it. The killer might gamble the next time the chambermaid came through, she'd dump it without a second glance.
1: Hey. Quite a collection, huh?
2: There's our baby.
1: Don't touch it.
2: And I won't. But mine are probably the only fingerprints that aren't on it. Everyone else who was up here must have been invited to help himself.
1: Yeah, you're probably right. Haskell, take this down to the lab.
2: Well, now you're convinced I had nothing to do with this murder?
1: Yeah. But if you didn't kill Marlowe, who did?
2: That's what I intend to find out.
1: Why don't you stay out of this, Mike?
2: Oh, no. Whoever tailored this frame did a lovely job. It's just lucky I didn't fit the picture. You can't blame me if I want to get my hands on the artist.
3: I tell you, Mike, I don't know anything about it. First I heard of it was when the cops phoned me they found Ken's body.
2: Whose bright idea was this publicity stunt in the first place, Steve?
3: Ken's. I didn't want any part of it.
2: Then why did you bring him to me?
3: I couldn't help myself, Mike. I was working for the man.
2: Yeah, that's another thing I don't understand. How come you tied up with a heel like Marlowe?
3: The dough was good.
2: When did you last get it?
3: Huh?
2: According to what I hear now, he was strictly no pay. When did you get your last salary check? Come on, Steve. It'll be easy enough to find out.
3: 3 months ago.
2: Then why did you stick? He was on the skid.
3: No, he wasn't. National had till Friday to pick up his option.
2: You think they would have?
3: Well, there's no telling. It was an even money bet.
2: Well, who had it in for him?
3: No one.
2: Look, Steve, we're no longer playing games. If he owed you dough, he must have owed others.
3: Jackie Howard.
2: Who's Jackie Howard?
3: He owns a gambling joint off the strip. Ken was into him for around 20 grand.
2: Is this Howard character in town?
3: Yeah, staying at the Brighton.
2: Okay, we got one suspect. Let's try for two. What about Mrs. Marlowe?
3: Don't talk like a chump. She was in love with the guy.
2: Well, he certainly didn't rate a wife like that.
3: Nobody does.
2: Oh, sounds like you go for her yourself.
3: Oh, don't be silly. You know I'm married.
2: I suppose you feel like a big brother to her.
3: That's exactly how I feel.
2: You know something, Steve? I believe you.
3: Thanks.
2: No, I mean it. I think Laura explains why you continued working for Marlowe. Maybe that's why you knocked yourself out suppressing those items that would have ruined him. You didn't want her hurt, right?
3: Yeah.
2: Why, Steve?
3: It won't make any sense to you, Mike.
2: Well, try me.
3: First day I met her, she reminded me of Edith.
2: Edith?
3: My kid sister. She was married to a boy like Ken.
2: And what happened to her?
3: She's dead.
2: Oh, sorry.
3: Maybe she's better off.
2: So you transferred your feelings to Laura?
3: Anything wrong with that?
2: No, I think it's very commendable. Still, I wonder how Laura feels about it.
3: Huh?
2: Yeah, why don't I find out?
3: Oh, look, Mike, you're not to bother her. She knows nothing about Ken's murder.
2: Yeah, well, I've only got your word for it, Steve. Not that I don't believe you, understand. But I'd like to check these things for myself. I'll be seeing you, fella.
4: Who is it?
5: I'd like to see Laura Marlowe.
4: There's no one here by that name.
5: I know there is. This is Mike Waring, Mrs. Marlowe.
4: Please go away.
5: I've got to talk to you. Believe me, I wouldn't disturb you, but it's important.
4: Come in.
5: Thanks.
4: How'd you know I was here?
5: Sergeant Corbett told me. I just saw Steve Nichols.
4: And Steve sent you here?
5: No, as a matter of fact, he insisted I leave you alone.
4: Well, why'd you come?
5: Because I want to solve your husband's murder.
4: Ken meant nothing to you.
5: He was a client.
4: He tricked you.
5: I still took his money. Besides, whoever killed him involved me. I don't forget things like that. Now tell me, what sort of a man was your husband?
4: You must have some idea.
5: Yes, but I like the woman's viewpoint.
4: It was wonderful.
5: Oh, come now, Angel. You can't expect me to buy that. I heard...
4: I don't care what you heard. Sure, he took a drink once in a while. Is there anything wrong with that?
5: What about slapping you around?
4: He never did.
5: Well, you can't blame me for jumping to conclusions. It would take a blind man not to notice those bruises on your face and arm. How did you get them?
4: I fell.
5: Question is, did Ken push you?
4: How dare you?
5: Now, look, Mrs. Marlowe, I don't mean to be obnoxious, but we've got a murder to solve. Did your husband play around on the outside?
4: No.
5: What about those stories?
4: Lies, every one of them. They were started by his enemies.
5: Oh, so he was just a misunderstood kid.
4: No. I understood him, and that's all that counted.
5: All right, Mrs. Marlowe. I think you're telling the truth.
4: I'm overwhelmed.
5: Well, you should be, because if Jackie Howard doesn't turn out to be a liar, I won't know what to do. Take care of yourself, Angel. I got to run along.
6: Telegraph, Jackie Howard.
7: 419,
6: please.
7: Telegraph, Jackie Howard.
5: Right here, boy. Hello, Jackie. My name is Mike Waring.
7: What's the idea?
5: Well, this was the only way I could think of to get acquainted. I'd like to talk to you about Ken Marlowe.
7: You a reporter?
5: No, private detective.
7: Who are you representing?
5: Myself. I understand Marlowe was in hock to you.
7: Where, you understand that from?
5: Oh, you mind holding that match? Thanks.
7: Who told you Marlowe was into me?
5: Steve Nichols.
7: Well, I got a flash for Steve. Marlowe took care of those IOUs this morning.
5: I don't see how. He owed you 19 grand. According to the police, he had only 800 bucks in his checking account.
7: He paid me in cash.
5: Oh, got it out of his mattress, I suppose.
7: Well, now that you mention it, I believe he did.
5: You know, Jackie, you're a welcome change from everybody else in this case.
7: Am I?
5: Yeah, they were telling the truth.
7: Suppose I showed you the money.
5: Well, you probably could. A boy like you always travels well-heeled. But can you prove it came from Marlowe?
7: Well, let's look at it another way. Can you prove it didn't?
5: If I can, it'll make you a choice suspect.
7: You know, Waring, there's one thing I don't like about New York. There must be something in the air that makes everybody run off at the mouth.
5: I suppose it's different on the coast?
7: Well, we have a special treatment for those who do.
5: I'd like to see it.
7: I'll have to discuss it first with a fellow Californian. But don't be discouraged. I'll get back to you.

0: Yes?
1: Hello, Steve.
2: Oh, hiya, Jackie. I thought by now you'd be on your way back to the coast.
1: You thought wrong. Say, you got yourself a nice little spot here.
2: Look, Jackie, I don't want to seem rude, but I was just on my way out.
1: Oh, relax. I won't stay long. Too bad about Kennedy, then.
2: Yeah.
1: What do you think killed him?
2: I have no idea.
1: Oh, you must have, Steve. You're a bright boy.
2: No, I'm not.
1: Well, maybe you're right. Now, I had you pegged as the kind who kept his nose clean.
2: And don't I?
1: Not in my book. Why don't you tell Mike Waring that Marlowe owed me money?
2: He asked me.
1: You're the real helpful type, aren't you?
2: I do my best, yeah.
1: Sometimes it doesn't pay. People don't appreciate it.
2: Dirty.
1: What's the matter, boy? Can't you catch your breath?
2: Dirty.
1: Maybe that's a good thing. You talk too much anyway. A little of Doc Howard's treatment may break the habit. Hold still, Steve. I'm afraid this is gonna hurt.

0: 2 hours have passed since Steve Nichols received a little of Jackie Howard's specialized treatment. And now in Steve's hotel room, we find him recuperating from the visit.
1: Where's the doctor? You sure you gave him the right room number?
2: Now, take it easy, Laura. He'll be here. All right, Steve, try some of this. Come on, it's good for what ails you.
3: Mike.
2: Don't talk, just drink it down.
3: I'm all right. How did you find me?
2: She called me.
1: How do you feel, darling?
3: Laura.
1: Yes, raise your head up. Fix the pillow.
3: You're a doll.
2: Who did it, Steve?
3: Huh?
2: Who gave you the shellacking?
3: I don't know.
2: Come on, Steve, you can't hold out.
1: Look, must you question him now?
2: Yes, I'm afraid I must. This is all tied up with your husband's murder. It was Jackie Howard, wasn't it?
3: Yes.
2: Why did he do it?
3: I have no idea.
2: You know anything that would definitely mark him as Marlowe's killer?
3: No.
2: You sure, Steve? Anything at all?
3: I can't think of a thing.
2: You've got to. It's our only chance of making this come out the way we want.
1: I don't understand.
2: Well, Jackie must have felt he had good reason to give Steve that beating.
3: What do you mean?
2: Well, you don't feel Laura killed her husband.
1: What?
3: Oh, now look, Mike, I told you.
2: I take it you don't, so that brings us back to Jackie again. Now, what would be his motive in killing Marlowe?
3: Well, Ken owed him money.
2: Well, how could he be sure Marlowe wouldn't raise it?
1: Ken couldn't. We were broke.
2: But you would have been on Easy Street if National picked up his option.
3: I don't think they would.
2: Still, where there's life, there's hope. You told me they had till the 23rd. Today is the 18th.
3: So?
2: So, Jackie would be sucker not to wait it out.
1: What are you getting at?
2: Well, if neither you nor Jackie killed your husband, who does that leave?
1: I don't know.
2: Yes, you do. It's Steve.
1: No!
2: Yes, that's why Howard gave him that pasting. He felt Steve cost him 19 grand.
1: I don't believe it. You didn't do it, Steve. Tell me. Tell me, I gotta know.
3: He's right, Laura.
1: Why? Why? Ken never hurt you.
3: No. But he hurt you.
1: He was the only man I ever loved, and you killed him.
3: Don't you see, honey? I was
1: only trying... Don't judge me! I hate you.
3: Oh, Laura, listen.
1: Get away from me.
3: Mike, explain to...
2: I can't.
3: He was no good.
2: And she loved him. I'm sorry, Steve. I've got to call the police.

0: What do you say, Mike? Some more coffee?
1: No, thanks, Sergeant.
0: Oh, come on, come on. Cheer up. What are you dragging for?
1: Well, you must have some idea. Steve Nichols is my friend.
0: And he committed a murder.
1: Well, there's no question about that.
0: Tell me something. Was he in love with Laura?
1: If he was, he was able to kid himself into believing it was strictly platonic. He thought Marlowe was hard-timing her.
0: Well, he was right.
1: No, he wasn't.
0: You mean there was nothing to those stories about Marlowe playing around?
1: Oh, they were true enough. But they didn't mean a thing to Laura. She was in love with him, and that's all that counted. This goes to prove it's awful dangerous to play God. You never know what's best for other people.
2: To trading post, 3 long days' journey to get powder and shot.
3: Today I drive my Pontiac to town in a few minutes to see the latest Paris sounds.
4: Is this new Pontiac equipped with freewheeling?
5: Naturally.
4: Has it synchro silent second?
5: Of course.
4: Is the body by Fisher?
5: Certainly.
4: Well, apparently Pontiac has all the latest developments of automotive engineering.
5: Absolutely. That is why Pontiac is today the chief of values.
6: Now, I don't want vanilla. I don't want chocolate. Bring me some of that good tutti-frutti.

0: 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Well, look here, I take some frozen custard.
1: Oh. I take pineapple.
0: Bring me some tutti frutti.
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5: Box 13, care of the Star Times. 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I must have that box. 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
6: 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And Bobby Burns knew what he was talking about.

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1: It doesn't sound very interesting, Mr. Holliday.
2: You never can tell, Susie. Now, suppose this teakwood box contains a 2 million crown jewels, and suppose international jewel thieves are after them, and I get mixed up and...
1: Gee, go on, Mr. Holliday. That sounded wonderful. Well, what happens then?
2: Well, and then I... What am I saying? I must be out of my head.
1: Well, I think you should go. To the auction, I mean. Auctions are very interesting. I went to one once. They're like a gin rummage sale.
2: The gin, Susie. That's extra.
1: Oh.
2: Anyway, maybe I'll see what's in that teakwood box. You'll be able to reach me at the Mason auction rooms. Well, right there where the plans begin to get twisted. I took a wrong turn and landed at the Mason auction rooms after the sale had started. They just sold a teakwood box. Sold it to a scared-looking little guy. He was about 55, pale, and he kept looking around the room while they wrapped the box for him. It wasn't big, that box. Maybe about the size of a cigar box. But the way the little man hugged it to him when he left, it could have been made of radium. Okay, so I missed the boat. Or, I mean, the box. But I wanted something for my trip across town, so I followed the pale little guy from the room. He looked around and saw me. I raised my hand to signal him, and that did it. He spun out to the sidewalk like a rabbit. I went after him. I wish I hadn't, because when he saw I meant to follow, he took a couple of wild looks around, and then...
3: Hey, look out!
1: Oh!
2: He ran across the street against the traffic signal and then right into the path of a car.
1: Oh, goodness.
3: What happened here anyway?
2: I pushed my way through the crowd that gathered. The little guy was lying on the street.
3: I couldn't help it. He ran right in front of me. He ran against the line. Hey, did anybody see him?
4: Yeah, I saw it. It wasn't your fault.
3: No, it wasn't my fault. I was trying to stop. I wasn't going fast. I was just going to make the turn. Well, is he hurt bad?
2: The little man looked as though he was badly hurt. Somebody sent for an ambulance, then I remembered the box. I looked around for it. It was on the street. He didn't have it anymore. I looked over the crowd. Nobody had it. Then I noticed the cab at the hack stand at the curb. And getting into it was a woman with red hair. And under her arm was the package. Before I could push my way back to the crowd, the cab was gone. But I saw its number. Okay, it'd be easy to check and find the driver's name and maybe ask him a few questions. On the street until the ambulance got there. The intern said it was probably concussion. But that evening, I drove to the Marchmont Apartments. Yeah, that was where the driver of the cab said he took the woman. I looked at the names on the mailboxes. 9 apartments in the building. Well, one way to

0: get in was to push all the buttons and wait for the door to click open. I went in, but as I did, I looked out the door. There was a tail on me. I caught a quick glimpse of a man's face. He hurried past, but not before he gave me a good look. Well, that teakwood box was leading to something. After disturbing 7 occupants of 7 different apartments and getting 7 nasty comments, I rang one buzzer. The name underneath was Ruth Cornwall.
1: Is that you, Tommy?
0: Yes, Ruth.
1: Just a second.
2: Oh.
0: Good evening.
2: Who are you?
0: Not the Fuller Brush Man. May I come in?
2: Of course not.
0: I've come about a teakwood box.
2: Will you please go?
0: Oh, maybe you didn't hear me. I said I've come about the teakwood box, Miss Cornwall.
2: I don't know what you're talking about. And if you don't go, I'll ring for the manager.
0: All right. Ring for him. Well?
2: Is this a joke?
0: I don't know. That depends on you.
2: Well, I... Come in.
0: That's better.
2: Now, who are you?
0: My name's Dan Holliday.
2: Do I know you?
0: No, I don't think so. But I know you.
2: Oh, you do? From where?
0: From this afternoon, when you hopped into a cab with a package that belonged to a little man.
2: Oh.
0: If that was supposed to be a careless laugh, you need a lot of rehearsal.
2: What makes you think I'm the person you're looking for?
0: I just managed to catch sight of that beautiful red hair of yours.
2: Really, Mr. Holliday, I thought this was a joke at first, but it's getting a little absurd.
0: Oh, no, wait.
2: I think you'd better go now.
0: All I want is an explanation. What's in that box? What's in that box that makes it so important?
2: Well, if I knew what box you were talking about, maybe I could tell you.
0: Let's quit waltzing, Miss Cornwall. You wouldn't have let me in this apartment if you knew nothing about all this. But you were scared enough to let me come in and talk. That makes sense?
2: Why should it?
0: Because I could swear you seem relieved about something. Maybe you were expecting someone else to come after you. Were you?
2: Of course not.
0: All right, I'll wait.
2: I don't think you will.
0: Oh.
2: Does this make you change your mind?
0: Guns always have a habit of making a man think twice.
2: Just think once, Mr. Holliday, about leaving now.
0: Well, your arguments are stronger than mine, and I...
2: Get out of here quickly.
0: You're getting more company.
2: Get out!
0: Now, let's see. Anyone planning to sneak up on you could do the same as I did. Ring all the buzzers, get in the building, then come up here, but...
2: If you don't leave, I'll...
0: I don't think you will. You're very anxious to have me get out before this company gets up here. And you had better click that front door, or you'll get impatient and go away.
2: If I give you that box, will you leave?
0: Ah, now we're getting someplace. Okay, you talk me into it.
2: Wait. Here. Here it is. Now get out of here and don't come back.
0: What was that?
2: Nothing. Now please, will you go? For heaven's sake, please go. You got what you wanted, now leave me alone.
0: Well, look, I...
2: Will you leave me alone if he sees you here?
0: All right, Miss Cornwall.
2: And please never come back. Never try to see me again.
0: Was, but there was something about Ruth Cornwall that put me in sympathy with her. She needed help, wanted it, but it was as though she didn't dare tell me why. I went down the hall, ducked around a corner, and stopped just long enough to look back and see a man go into her apartment. I went downstairs, out onto the street.
3: Keep walking, Bub.
0: Huh?
3: I said keep walking, right up to that alley.
0: Hey, what is this?
3: I think you know, but if you want to play 20 questions, I'll let you ask one. This, give you a hint.
0: Oh, when you pull that gun back, take it easy. I think you've got it caught in my ribs.
3: Now walk. Far enough.
0: Now one.
3: Give me that box.
0: What box?
3: Ain't you funny?
0: Yeah, I do card tricks, too.
3: That's enough. Hand it over.
0: It seems to be my night to play give and take. Okay.
3: That's better. Now, good night, Holliday.
0: When the alleyway stopped spinning long enough for me to catch it, I stood up on it. I looked at my watch. As closely as I could figure, the character who tattooed my head had put me out for a half an hour. See what you get when you put an ad in the paper advertising for adventure? You get it. With lumps. Well, there was nothing more I could do that night. My head felt like the inside of a bass drum in a band. And all I wanted to do was hit Betty by and let my head rest on a nice, soft pillow.
4: Good morning, sir.
2: Mr. Holliday, this man's been waiting for you.
0: Oh, you again.
3: You sleep all right, Mr. Holliday?
0: Like a top. I've spun.
3: Yeah.
2: You want me to do anything, Mr. Holliday?
0: I wish you could, Susie.
3: Mr. Holliday, I know a man who wants to see you right now.
0: Uh-huh.
3: Can I persuade you to come along, do you think?
0: Yes, you seem to have a way about you. Susie.
2: Yes, Mr. Holliday?
0: If I'm not back in 3 hours, call up the insurance company and get back that last premium I paid in advance.
2: Huh?
3: That's enough. Let's go, Holliday. Here's Holliday, Mr. Conrad.
5: Oh, yes. Please come in. Sit down.
0: What's the idea?
5: Sonny, I was going to ask you that. Here, take a look.
0: Well, that's the box.
5: But it's empty.
0: So it's empty. What am I supposed to do, fill it with these strings?
3: Shut your trap, Holliday.
5: Take it easy, Jimmy. Maybe Mr. Holliday will tell us things. Now, Mr. Holliday?
0: Like what?
5: Look, I sent you the letter to bid on this box. I checked. Never mind how I found out who you were.
0: Oh, well, then you should know I didn't get the box at the auction yesterday.
5: I know, but you got it last night, Jim. From whom?
0: Look, that's the way I got it. Empty. What more do you want from me?
5: Information. Who had that box?
0: Does it make any difference? You've got it now.
5: I want what is in it.
0: That's the way I got it.
5: Jimmy.
3: Yeah, Mr. Conrad?
5: Did you see anybody take the box yesterday when that man was hit by the car?
3: No, whoever did got away first.
5: But, Holliday, you went to the Marchmont Apartments last night. When you came out, you had the box.
0: And that's as far as it goes?
5: Not quite. Where'd you get it from?
0: Conrad looked hard at me. So he didn't know Ruth Cornwall. I could tell him and put her on the spot. But I didn't want to do that. Not until I found out a bit more. Conrad got up from behind his desk.
5: I don't know what game you're playing, Holliday, but I can tell you this. You won't play long.
0: And I'm telling you, I got the box that way empty.
5: All you have to do then is to tell me who picked up that box at the accident yesterday.
0: Yes? And what if I don't?
5: Jimmy.
3: Yeah?
5: How hard is Mr. Holliday's head?
3: Not very.
5: Go ahead, then.
0: Wait a minute.
5: Hold it, Jimmy. Okay, Holliday?
3: What?
0: Look, you want what was in that box, right?
5: Sure.
0: Then let me go after it.
5: What are you talking about?
0: You didn't go to the auction yourself to bid for the box, which means that you didn't want anybody to see you get it. All right. Whatever was in that box is important to you. But if you beat me up, you'll never find out. You see, I'm the only one who knows who had it.
5: Well, we could go to the Marchmont and find out.
0: Sure, sure. But you wouldn't find anybody because there's nobody there now.
5: You're smart, huh? Yeah. Smart.
0: It was a bluff. It had to be. But Conrad was afraid to call it. If he did, he wouldn't get what he wanted, he thought. He stared at me and then...
5: Okay, Holliday. I don't know how you found out how important this is, but evidently you did. All right. How much do you want?
0: What makes you think I want anything?
5: Are you kidding?
0: Okay. We'll decide that after I get what you want.
5: Bring the notebook and we'll talk it over.
0: It's a deal.
5: You won't be alone, Holliday. You'll have company all the way.
0: Oh, how nice. Jimmy has such a good face. You know, it'll do me a lot of good to be seen with him.
5: Yeah, if you don't come through, it could also do you a lot of harm.

0: And now, back to Hot Box, another Box 13 adventure with Alan Ladd as Dan Holliday.
1: Well, I could have wound up the whole thing by telling Conrad about Ruth Cornwall. But I didn't want to drag her in unless she was going to double-cross me. Okay, there had to be a starting point. And for me, it was the hospital where the little guy who had bought the box was taken after his accident.
2: Well, I'm afraid you can't talk with him, Mr. Holliday. As a matter of fact, there was another man here yesterday. And he frightened our patient so badly that he had a relapse.
1: Oh. Doctor, what's your patient's name?
2: Ralph Sanders. He's an ex-convict. Just got out of prison a few days ago.
1: Oh. Okay, thanks, Doctor. Here's my name and phone number. If I can talk with him at any time, please call me, will you? So that's a dead end. Then I got the idea that the people at the auction rooms might be able to help.
3: Here it is, Mr. Holliday. That box was part of lot number 509.
1: What does that mean?
3: Well, lot 509 was in storage here. For a time, we received the money to pay for the storage, and then it stopped.
1: How long ago?
3: Oh, it must have been over 60 days. We hold goods that long and then offer them for sale to pay for the storage charges.
1: How long did you have this lot 509?
3: Well, let me look at the books. 4 years.
1: Oh. Do you know the name of the person who owned the goods?
3: James R. Conlon. At least that's the name on our books.
1: Did you make any attempt to locate this Conlon after the payments on storage stopped coming in?
3: Yes, we did, but we couldn't.
1: I see. Oh, one more question. Did you advertise a sale?
3: Oh, yes. We're bound to by law.
1: You advertised in the papers?
3: That's right.
1: Thanks very much. Well, there was one place to find out about James R. Conlon. The morgue of the Star Times. And what I found out began to slope the merry-go-round enough to let me see some of the things a little more clearly. Then at my apartment later in the day. Hello?
4: Mr. Holliday?
1: Yes, who's this?
4: This is Dr. Evans, City Hospital.
1: Oh, yes.
4: Sanders is conscious now.
1: Oh, fine.
4: But I'm afraid that he won't live. And since you were the only person who left his name, I thought you'd want to know.
1: May I see him?
4: Well, you haven't much time.
1: I'll be right there, Doctor. I saw the poor little guy. He was pathetically anxious to talk. He had been Conlon's cellmate in the penitentiary. And Conlon had talked. He had to talk to someone. Tell about something he was saving up for when he got out. And it was Sanders who told about a teakwood box. And what was in it. Never dreaming he'd die in prison before Sanders got out. Okay. Now it was my turn. I went outside. Hello, Jimmy. Still playing tag with me?
5: What's the idea, Holliday?
1: Oh, I'm full of ideas. But the best one of all is, let's go to Conrad.
5: Now, you got that book?
1: Not with me, pretty boy.
5: You want to get your head singed?
1: Look, we're going to Conrad right now.
5: Why, I ought to poke
1: you. You ought to, but you won't. Now, let's get going. If you stand here one more second, I'll let that notebook loose where it'll do the most good. Or the most harm. And that, Big Ears, depends on the point of view.
5: Why, I... Okay. Okay, but you're asking for trouble.
1: Fine. Let's go hunt for it, shall we?
6: Well, hello, Holliday. Glad to see you back.
1: You're an optimist, Conrad. Here, I brought your son back with me. Say hello to Papa, Jimmy.
6: What's this all about?
1: I just got tired of having Jimmy haunting.
6: Jimmy, has he got it?
7: Yeah.
6: Where is it, Holliday?
1: I know.
6: With you?
1: No, don't be silly.
6: Jimmy, you let him get it and do a fade-out on you.
7: No, I didn't.
1: Oh, no, Jimmy was with me all the way, and a more gruesome companion no man could ask for.
6: Stop yapping.
1: Okay. A while ago, I talked with a little guy named Ralph Sanders.
6: Sanders? So?
1: He was Conlon's cellmate in prison.
6: Go on.
1: It seems Mr. Conlon had a notebook filled with a lot of details that would blow you and your nice bunch right out of the window.
6: Where is it?
1: Did I tell you? Now listen. You found out about the box because Sanders talked. The prison grapevine picked it up and it got to you. You wrote me. Wanted me to bid on the box and get it for you. The joke's on you, Conrad, because I didn't have the faintest idea what was in that box before today.
6: How long do you think you'll enjoy this big joke on me?
1: A long, long time. I'm walking out of here right now with no tail on me.
6: Yeah?
1: Uh-huh. Because if I don't show up where I'm supposed to in exactly 1 hour, that notebook goes to the police.
5: Listen, you're smart. We can make a deal.
1: Oh, no. Remember, I'm walking out of here. Oh, I forgot. I forgot. Good night, Jimmy. Well, his head's not very hard either, is it? Sure, I walked out all right, but I expected to feel my back pick up a few ounces of lead on the way. And didn't. I was very happy about that. Ah, there was still one more thing to clear up. Ruth Cornwall. If she had that notebook and Conrad found out about it, then I was out in the cold. I got to the Marchmont apartments as fast as I could because it could be that she was going to do a little business with Conrad herself. I got in, went to her apartment.
7: Yeah? Oh. Excuse me.
1: Sorry, I couldn't wait to be invited in.
7: I told you not to come back here.
1: Yes, I know, but I'm back.
7: What do you want?
1: Last night you gave me a box. Now I want what was in it.
7: There was nothing in it.
1: Not even a notebook with some very startling things in it? About a certain Mr. Conrad and his gang?
7: So you found out about them?
1: Yeah, but in finding out, I put myself in a wonderful spot to get acquainted with a mortician.
7: All right, so you know. But what good will it do you?
1: What good will it do you?
7: That's no concern of yours.
1: Oh, yes, it is. Put yourself in my place. Conrad thinks I've got the notebook. He also knows who I am and where I live. Now, when he finds out I don't have the notebook and can't hold it over his head, he's going to get awfully, awfully rough with me.
7: That seems to be your problem, Mr. Holliday.
1: And you won't give me any help with it.
7: Why should I?
1: Fair question. I'll answer it. Because I don't think you want to see me get killed.
7: Look, I can't help you. Do you understand that? I can't help you at all.
1: Where's the book?
7: It's no use. I won't tell you. I won't tell you anything.
1: Anything? Why did you put that on the end?
7: Mr. Holliday, the last time you were here, I was at a disadvantage. Now, our positions have reversed. I think you'll leave now without giving me any more trouble.
1: All right. You ask for it. You'll get it.
7: What do you mean by that?
1: I did a lot of reading today, Miss Conlon.
8: No. Oh, don't call me that. You don't know that. You can't know that. No. You can't know that.
1: It was a throw in the dark, but it hit where I wanted it to. The clippings on Conlon mentioned something about a daughter. Not much. But enough to give me a hint that Ruth Cornwall and Ruth Conlon were the same. I watched her for a few seconds and then...
8: All right. I'm Ruth Conlon. Are you satisfied now?
1: Not quite. What I said before still goes. Do you want me to get killed?
8: No. No, of course not.
1: And what are you doing with that notebook?
8: Well, if I tell you, what will you do?
1: That depends on what you tell me.
8: All right. I'll tell you. My father died in prison. No one knows I'm his daughter. No one. For 4 years, I've lived under another name, waiting for him to come home, waiting to help him get even with Conrad and the men who sent him to prison. Sure, he could have told things at his trial. He knew he'd been double-crossed, but he wanted to wait.
1: And now?
8: And now I don't know.
1: What don't you know?
8: I'm going to get married. You see, I didn't count on falling in love at 35. Falling in love with Tommy.
1: Oh, he was the man who came here last night after I left.
8: Yes. I had to get that notebook. Because if someone else got hold of it, all the old scandal would be raked up again. People would find out who I was, that my father died in prison. And Tommy would find out.
1: I see.
8: I waited a long time to get even with Conrad, but now I don't want to. Because of Tommy. Oh, don't you see? I can't let anyone else have that notebook. I want a chance to live like anyone else, like you or a million other people.
1: Yes, I see.
8: So, now what do you do?
1: I can't do a thing, Miss Conlon. It's your problem now.
8: Mine.
1: That's right. You can destroy that book and let Conrad go along his merry way. You can forget your father.
8: He's dead. Whatever happens to Conrad now won't help him.
1: That's true. But leave us out of it. If you let a man like Conrad go free when you could put him where he belongs, That wouldn't be any good with it.
8: Oh, please, please stop it.
1: And maybe something you've never thought about. But
8: what?
1: Someday your Tommy might find out.
8: Oh, no.
1: You've got nothing to be ashamed of. It wasn't you. It was your father. Why don't you start with a clean page? If this Tommy's a right guy, he'll understand. Well, Miss Connie,

0: Hello, Tommy. Darling, I want you to come over right away. There's something we've got to talk over. All right, dear.
1: I'll give 10 to 1 on Tommy.

0: Of notorious racketeer after 5 years. Dead Man's Notebook.
1: Forget that, Susie. Turn to the society page.
0: Oh, thanks. Here.
1: Now, read that.
0: Mr. and Mrs. Tommy Gibson leave for Bahamas on honeymoon. Gee, the Bahamas. You must feel just like stupid, Mr. Holliday.
1: The word is Cupid, Susie. And I'm dressed differently.
0: Mr. Holliday.
1: Good night, Susie.
2: 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The part of Susie is played by Sylvia Picker. Production is supervised by Vern Carstensen. This is a Mayfair production from Hollywood. 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
6: The Adventures of Frank Race, starring Paul Dubov. The war changed many things, the face of the earth and the people on it. Before the war, Frank Race worked as an attorney, but he traded his law books for the cloak and dagger of the OSS. And when it was over, his former life was over too. Adventure had become his business. The Adventures of Frank Race.

0: And now we join Frank Race for the adventure of the Runway Queen.
1: Usually an insane asylum comes equipped with barred windows and men in white jackets. But there's one in New York that runs wide open. It's a simple building in the heart of the theatrical district on 46th near Broadway. And from the outside, it looks like any other office building. It houses talent agents, music publishers, show producers, and theater hopefuls who rent rehearsal rooms by the hour. And once you get inside the place, you'll be inclined to say, as Mark Donovan did...
2: Cow, what a madhouse.
1: Just the place for a nice, restful vacation.
2: I wish that dame would take a vacation. I bet he'd take gas. If I had a voice like that, I would very gladly close the door for the sake of humanity.
1: She is rather uninhibited.
3: Oh, brother, get a load of this coming down the hall.
2: What's that thing on his shoulder?
1: Looks like a trained pigeon. It's probably part of her act.
2: Hey, that's an act would lay an egg any time.
1: For that, you can get a split week as a comedian on the Bowery Circuit.
2: Oh, I forgot to ask you. What are you doing here?
1: I'm not sure. A man named Barney Lang dropped me a note, asked me to come and see him. He's a talent agent.
3: Maybe he's got a part for you in Little Women. For that, I could get a whole week in the Bowery Circuit.
1: For that one, you could also incur a sudden nosebleed. There's Lang's place, room 418. Huh?
3: So let's roll in.
2: Hey, sign in the door. Says closed for the day.
1: Yes, he mentioned that in his letter. Send me a key to the place.
2: A key? Too bad he ain't manager of the bank.
4: You, Frank Race?
1: Yes?
4: I'm Lang. Come in quick and shut that door. That racket is splitting my head open.
2: It'll take more than a door to drown out that kind of racket.
3: Oh, what do you know?
4: I had the place soundproof. There's usually enough of a racket in here without having that tube.
1: Barney Lang. A magic name along Broadway. Discoverer of more stars than you can see from Central Park on an average night. He didn't look the part, though. The cigar was clenched between his teeth. He needed a shave, and the suit he wore might have belonged to an unemployed mortician. He also looked as though he might have been drinking his own embalming fluid.
4: Guess you're wondering about that tea routine.
1: I'm wondering about a lot of things.
4: Had to close up to keep the talent out of here and give us a chance to talk. I didn't want to call in one of them 25 bucks a day private eyes, Race. The thing I want you to do is kind of touch it.
1: I can start off by telling you that I'm expensive.
4: One of my clients is giving me a headache. I want to find out what goes with it. Her name is Laurie Marlowe.
2: Laurie Marlowe? Ain't she the dame that sings on the radio? The gal with the come and get me Papa pipe?
4: That's right. She gets $5,000 a week for that program. Look, Race. I picked this kid up 3 years ago when she was nothing. She was a stripper in a burlesque house, and she sang a song once in a while. I heard something in that voice the other guys missed. I took her out of the joint, had her trained, got her a good deal. I don't want to see her blow up a career.
1: What makes you think she will?
4: I'm coming to that. I got her a picture deal last year. A fat deal. She bounced up to Cloud 8 when I told her. And then, all of a sudden, she freezes. No dice.
1: Temperament?
4: I thought so for a while. Then I found something out. It's going to sound crazy.
1: What is it?
4: Laurie has a funny habit, Race. She disappears in between radio shows. Doesn't show up all week. You can believe this or not, but she spends her time between shows working in burlesque.
2: What? $5,000 a week in radio?
1: Wait a minute, Mark.
4: There's got to be a reason for that, Race. And it can't be good. All that dough on radio, and she turns down Hollywood, then she takes 75 a week to strip and some dive.
1: Have you ever asked her why?
4: Once I asked her where she was spending her time. She clammed up. I'm telling you, Race, she was scared. Told me she'd get another agent if I didn't leave her alone.
1: I'll take the case, Lang. Where is she now?
4: She's dancing in the Burlicue Review, Race, in Boston.
1: Boston and burlesque, they go together like ice cream and mustard, but they do go together. An improper line in a bestseller or a legitimate stage show can lower the ban like Clancy lowers the boom. But the bump and grind artists are not banned in Boston.
2: Well, here it is. The Burlicue Review Theater. Look at them pictures in the lobby. What beasts.
1: Not all of them. Look at that poster.
2: Egyptian Queen of the Runway. Now, that is a fish.
1: That is also Laurie Marlowe. No wonder Lang is curious.
2: I wonder if her face is as good as the rest of her. You can't tell with a veil.
1: We may find out later. Stage door is open for rehearsal. Let's go in through the alley.
2: Hey, wait a minute. You just can't walk into these joints. You've got the abdomen or something.
1: We have all sorts of insurance company credentials, Mark. And theaters carry all sorts of insurance. We'll get by. The cubbyhole where the doorman is usually found was empty. We went through and stood in the wings. Egyptia was on stage, and the dance she was doing was enough to make you forget the inadequacies of the pianist and the despairing tone of the dance director as he tried to whip the lumbering chorus into a semblance of unity.
5: One, two, three. Keep in the step. Keep in the step. Wait a minute. Wait a minute. Cut it, Sam. Cut it. Jackie, which is your left foot? You only got a tool. Take a choice.
6: What do you want for $40 a week, Ginger Rogers? I'm tired.
5: You're tired?
6: Oh, break it up, Rudy. We're all tired. You don't need me to finish, do you?
5: Oh, no, you're all right, Egypt. Go get rest.
1: She walked into the wings and came toward us. The piano had stopped, but she carried her own music with her as she moved. And it wasn't burlesque music. This girl was definitely on the symphony side.
6: Oh. Oh, I'm sorry I bumped into you. I wasn't looking.
1: That's all right, Miss Marlowe.
6: What did you call me?
1: You are Laurie Marlowe, aren't you?
6: No. No, I'm not. That's not my name. Let me pass, please.
7: You heard her, pal. Let her pass.
1: He stepped out of the shadows near a backdrop. His eyes were an indefinite blue-white like skim milk, and the cigarette dangling from the corner of his mouth was unlighted. His lips were almost white, too. He looked like he'd finished drinking his own blood, using the cigarette for a straw.
7: Get dressed, Egypt. I'll cool these stage door johnnies and wait for you.
6: All right, Colonel.
7: You came in through the wrong door. The box office is around, huh?
1: My name is Race. I'm just checking a few hours.
7: I know who you are. I know who you're working. I got reasons why you should quit.
1: Meaning the gun you're holding in your pocket?
7: The gun says you should go and tell Bonnie Lang to mind his own business.
1: And if I don't?
7: A gun can get awful nasty.
1: This isn't the time or the place to trouble rebels, so I'll let that pass. But when the time and the place are right, I'm going to take that toy away from you and make you eat it.
7: I'm glad you said that, Grace. I'll tell the boy. Then maybe he'll issue me a special hunting license. Just for you.
1: Rebel had told me two things. One was that he had a boss. The second was that Laurie Marlowe was not in control of her own destiny. Mark and I found a cafe around the corner from the theater. Most of the cast wandered in there after the rehearsal broke. We took seats at the counter next to the girl called Jackie.
8: I just want a cup of coffee when you get a chance, Joe.
1: Hello.
8: Hello.
1: Had a little trouble at rehearsal, didn't you?
8: Yeah, I always have trouble. Were you there?
1: In the wings. I thought you were doing fine.
8: Ah, that Rudy. He's all right until Egypt is around. Then he puts on a big act. You'd think he was doing a Hollywood musical.
1: Who's Rudy?
8: Rudy Cassano, the dance director. You saw him. He's over in the corner booth there with Millie, one of the girls.
1: Oh, yes. I take it Rudy has a crush on Egypt.
8: He better not if he's smart. She's aiming for a bigger moose than him. Hey, that's my date outside. Never mind the coffee, Joe. Well, so long.
1: So long, Jackie.
4: Anything making sense yet, Ray?
1: No. I'd like to find out who the big moose is, though. The one Laurie Marlowe or Egypt is setting her cap for. You go rent a car, Mark. Keep your eye on Laurie. Tail her wherever she goes, but don't let rebels sneak up on you.
4: Don't worry, I'll play it safe. What are you going to do?
1: I'm going to make friends and influence people in that corner booth. Go ahead.
4: Yeah. See you later.
1: Are you Rudy Cassano?
9: Huh? Oh, yeah. I'm a Cassano. Hey, didn't I see you backstage a while ago?
1: Yes, I was watching you work.
9: Are you in the business?
1: In a way. I'm scouting for Barney Lang. He's got a chance to sell some talent for a big Broadway musical if he can find the right people.
10: Oh, won't you sit down, Mr.
1: Race. Frank Race.
10: This is Millie Davis. She's in the chorus.
1: Hello.
11: I'm very happy to meet you, Mr. Race.
1: Of course, you don't know it, Cassano, but we've had an eye on you. You and that girl, Egyptia.
10: Yeah, gee, that's swell. You know, I do better work than this. I just took the show temporarily, waiting for a break. You know?
1: I understand. How about the girl?
11: Oh, she wouldn't leave here. There ain't as much dough on all Broadway as she could get just by marrying a guy that's after. Say, I'm a pretty good dancer, Mr. Ray.
1: Egyptia's boyfriend sounds like big money.
10: More than money, Mr. Ray. Real big shot family. He's Henry Brewster Burton III.
1: Henry Brewster Burton III. Most eligible bachelor in Boston, the cream of the social register and a powerful man in Washington. Laurie Marlowe was really moving into the big leagues and doing it the hard way via burlesque runway. It didn't add up.
11: You'd be wasting your time with Egypt, Mr. Race. Besides, I'm a better dancer than she'll ever be. All I need is...
1: I know, Millie. A break. That's what we all need. Just one break. I'll see both of you later. I watched Laurie Marlowe masquerading as Egyptia do her show at the Burlicue Review that night. She took off everything the law would allow, except the veil that covered the lower half of her face. Mark tailed her from the theater, and I went back to the hotel to wait for his report. I was dozing off in a chair when...
11: It's me, Laurie Marlowe.
1: I opened the door and she came in. Without the veil, her face looked like it had been done by Michelangelo on one of his better days. There was something about her lips that made you think of all the kisses you had ever enjoyed and then made you forget them in the hope of the one you might get.
11: Surprised to see me?
1: A little. You weren't very happy with me this afternoon.
11: I was angry with Barney Lang for sending me. You see, Ray, I started out in burlesque. For some reason, I love it. That's all.
1: So you mix it in with a 5,000-a-week radio career.
11: You know, sometimes a foreign kid makes good at their talent. Gets his own swimming pool. But when he gets a chance, he takes off his shoes and goes wading in a brook.
1: Sometimes.
11: That's the way it is with me.
1: You're lying, baby.
11: Why should I lie to you, Ray?
1: Her hands took the lapels of my jacket and she drifted into my arms. I kissed her and it started bells ringing. One of the bells I didn't like. It was the phone.
11: Don't answer it, Ray.
1: I'd better. Or whoever is ringing might come up. Hello?
12: Hey, Ray, it's me. Dave, would you...
1: Yes, Mark.
12: Yeah, I thought so. Rebel drove her over. I lost him down here in the lobby, so keep your eyes open, huh? He's on the loose in the building.
1: I get it.
12: No, you don't. Look, the party's getting rough, kid. Just heard a news flash at a car radio. He got a sniff on our hands.
1: Who is it?
12: Barney Lang. He was shot and killed in his office earlier this morning. He just found a body.

0: And now, back to the adventures of Frank Race.
1: I managed to get Lori Marlowe out of the hotel room, took the back stairs to avoid meeting Rebel and his gun at that point, and Mark and I took a night drive to New York. We got there in the early morning, and my key led us into Barney Lang's office.
2: Race, you know something? It would not be good if the cops found us prowling around here. I look lousy in stripes.
1: I know, Marcus, but whatever Barney Lang was killed for, it was something he found out after we left him.
2: Yeah, but he ain't going to be telling us now.
1: I want to check his files on Lori Marlowe. They should be in this cabinet.
2: Yeah. What's the matter, Ella?
1: Yes. There's a fire axe just outside the door. Get it.
2: Okay.
1: It's the second drawer. File letters H to N.
2: Uh-huh.
1: Hit it with the butt end as near to the lock as you can.
2: Please. Please, chump. You are talking to a kid which almost played ball with a Yankee. See what I mean?
1: That did it. The lock is sprung. Here now. This is the folder, Lori Marlowe.
2: Uh-huh.
1: See what you can find around here while I go through this.
2: Okay.
1: There were some odd conditions in Lori Marlowe's contract with Barney Lang. No personal appearances, no club dates, no publicity pictures released without her approval, no studio audiences permitted at her broadcasts, no television shows. And Mark added to it.
2: Hey, hurry. Here's a bunch of clippings and pictures of the Marlowe dame. Oh, how you could prove it was her, I don't know.
1: Why?
2: Well, you never get a good flash of the face. Look, look. One of them hats with a veil, see? And this one here, all black, taken from the side.
1: That's the silhouette. Are they all like that?
2: Yeah. Well, except this old one here. Taken down in Mexico from the looks of the buildings and those big hats she and a guy with her are wearing. And so, she's covered with shadows, so is he.
1: For some reason, Mark, this girl can't show her face in public. But the picture does show one thing on her hand. A wedding ring.
2: Yeah. Right. What's behind it?
1: I don't know. Put everything back. I'll go through Lang's desk.
2: All right. Look, is there anything here that you want?
3: Can I come in? Oh, it's you, Mr. Race.
1: Yes, Millie, it's me. You're a long way from Boston, aren't you?
3: Well, when you told me about Mr. Lang looking for people, why, I just thought I'd take a plane down and see him myself. Where is he?
1: You want to keep posted on the news, Millie. He's in the county morgue. Lori Marlowe was hiding from something. But what? All roads were dead-ended except the one we hadn't tried. Mr. Henry Brewster Burton III. We returned to Boston to pay a call at the exclusive Back Bay mansion of the Brewsters. A menage that you'd hardly expect to produce a pursuer of a burlesque queen. Henry III received me in the library.
4: I understand you're an investigator, Mr. Race.
1: Yes. I want some information about a girl you've been seeing.
4: What girl? And what sort of information?
1: Egyptia at the Burlicue Review.
4: Sorry. I will not answer any questions concerning Egypt.
1: Look, Burton, this is important. A man has been murdered.
4: Are you implying that Egypt is involved in it?
1: Very definitely.
4: What kind of a game are you trying to work?
1: No game. I'm looking for information.
4: You have it.
1: I want it.
4: I'm going to ask you very politely to get out of here. Unless you'd prefer to have me throw you out.
1: I wouldn't try that if I were you.
4: I was intercollegiate boxing champion for 3 years, Mr. Race. Now get out.
5: You are pretty good. Not bad. Let me go, Race.
1: No. Now, hold on to this arm until you decide to cooperate. The next time you see your college boxing coach, have him explain why you should never be drawn into a right-hand lead.
5: All right. You win the fight. But that doesn't get you the information you want.
1: Stop being gallant and start being practical about your lady love, Burton. I've got an idea she's been playing you for a sucker.
4: believe in being brutally frank, don't you?
1: I'll let you decide for yourself.
4: The girl's been working you for something, hasn't she? Some kind of favor to be done through your influence?
6: Yes.
4: What kind of a favor? Maybe the key to a murder, Burton. You may help her later if she's involved, but you can't cover for her.
6: The favor was both political and personal. There's a man in the federal penitentiary. Her brother. His name is James Marlowe. She asked me to use my influence to have him moved from a West Coast prison to one in the East.
4: James Marlowe.
6: That's right.
4: James Marlowe. The name started wheels turning. Convicted of post office robbery and sentenced to 20 years. Still had 15 to go.
6: Does that help any race?
4: It helps a lot. And I think she was lying to you. I think James Marlowe will turn out to be her husband, not her brother.
6: Her husband?
4: Yes. I have an idea that she was married in Mexico. That's why American police couldn't find any record of a marriage when Marlowe was tried.
6: But he's been in jail for 5 years, right?
4: Yes, Burton. But the eyewitness, the postal clerk whose testimony convicted him, swore that a girl was with Marlowe when the robbery was staged. They went to Mexico and got married as a mutual cover-up, so neither could be forced to testify against the other if they were caught.
6: I've been taken in, haven't I, Ray?
4: It happens to the best of us. But for your sake, I hope you didn't try to arrange that favor.
6: That's the trouble. I did. Marlowe is on a train right now, being moved east.
4: Then you'd better call your contact in Washington, have a heavy guard rush to the train as soon as possible. This is the payoff of a long-range plan. Marlowe will make a pitch for freedom. They'll try to get him off that train. It was still no solution to the murder of Barney Lang. He had found out some things that were certain, but how? I kept thinking about it as I left Burton's house to join Mark in the car, thinking so hard that I missed Mark's signal. Somebody jammed a gun into my ribs.
7: All right, Nosey. Climb into the car.
8: Sorry, Race. I tried to catch your eye.
7: All right, start the car and let's move.
4: You're a busy little fellow, aren't you, Rebel?
7: I asked the boss for that license, like I said, Race. They got it. You ain't gonna like this ride.
4: Too bad you had to come alone. I just found out why you haven't had more company.
7: What do you mean?
4: You look like part of a gang, Rebel. You're the type. But the rest of the boys are meeting the boss, aren't they? James Marlowe. They've got to get him off the train.
7: Now I know you got to be cool. You should have stayed in New York after you went through Lang's office this morning.
4: I kept talking to keep Rebel's mind on me and away from Mark. I didn't know what kind of a play Mark would make, but he was at the wheel and I had to count on him to come up with something. He did. It was a 10-ton truck parked in front of a highway diner.
9: Hey, Rebel, ever hit a 10-ton truck at 90 miles an hour?
7: No, smart guy.
9: Well, you're gonna, smart guy.
4: Rebel had a natural reaction. He forgot us, leaned on the door handle, and jumped.
9: Look out! Ah!
4: You missed that truck by an inch, Mark.
9: Yeah. Rebel didn't. He hit it on a fly when he jumped. Won't be enough left to blot up.
4: We better get back to the Berlicky Review, Mark. I've got a hunch Egyptia is giving her farewell performance this evening. Here's Laurie's dressing room, Mark. Wait.
10: Yeah, sure.
3: Come in. Hello, Ray. I've been expecting you.
4: Tired of running, Laurie?
3: Yes. Tired.
4: Your husband isn't going to get off that train, baby. The gang will be picked up, too.
3: I know. Burton called me. He made me feel like it was wrong. I did it because I had to.
4: Your husband wasn't going to let you enjoy the comforts of life while he wasted away in jail, was he?
3: Yes. He let me take the radio job because he thought it might be able to buy his way out with the money.
4: Out of a federal pen? He was dreaming.
3: I know. He had Rebel and the other boys watching me. Gave them orders to keep me working in Burlesque. To make things rough for me. So I'd never forget what a bad time he was having.
1: The only way you could get off was to get him out. Is that right?
3: You figured it. If I quit or try to run, he said he'd have me brought in for the post office job. He couldn't testify, but the clerk saw me, too.
1: I better call the police, baby.
3: You don't have to, Ray. I called them myself. I just wait. Leave me alone, will you, please, Ray?
1: Sure.
2: Well, what's the matter, Ray?
1: I just saw the farewell performance. I didn't enjoy it.
2: Huh? Oh, here comes Millie.
1: Hello, Millie. I was hoping you'd be around.
3: Why?
1: I wanted to tell you that your boyfriend, Rebel, met with a fatal accident tonight.
3: My boyfriend? You're out of your mind.
1: Oh, no, I'm not. He knew I'd been to Bonnie Lang's office. That's a bit of information only you could have given him.
3: So sue me, Ray.
1: Who killed Bonnie Lang, baby?
3: Well, since Rebel's gone, I might as well tell you. He did.
1: Can you prove it?
3: I think so. I went down to New York with Rebel. He wanted to see Lang. I waited outside the office. I heard them arguing. Then I heard the shot.
1: You're confused, baby. You tried to sell Lang information. You told him about Laurie's husband and the setup, but he wouldn't stand for a shakedown. So you shot him.
3: I told you my version. I'll stick to it.
1: Your story has a hole in it. You couldn't have heard an argument from outside Lang's office because the office is soundproof.
3: You...
1: Oh, thanks for the gun, Millie. Now we'll take you down to the local jail. They let you strip there, and they'll even let you take a shower. Then they'll give you something simple to wear. From now on.

Adventures of Frank Ray, starring Paul Dubov with Tony Barrett as Mark Donovan, comes to you from Hollywood. Others heard in tonight's cast were Michael Ann Barrett, Evelyn Scott, Jackie Shields, Tom McKee, and Ken Harvey. This series is written and directed by Buckley Angel and Joel Murcott. The music is composed and played by Ivan Dittmar. Be sure to be with us again this same time next week for another dramatic chapter in the Adventures of Frank Race. Art Gilmore speaking. This is a Bruce Ells production.

0: good. Eight great tomatoes in that little bitty can. 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You know who, you know who.
1: In case you don't, it's Concertina tomato paste.

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3: Barry Craig speaking. A long-legged blonde follows you to the ends of the earth. Don't always feel flattered, friend. She might only be tailing you. Such was my case on the public streets one sultry summer's evening. A doll panting after me, but keeping a discreet 50 or so yards between us. I got a look at her face without turning around. How? A gimmick standard with cops. A pocket mirror held in front of me. My pursuer was good-looking, with twin dimples in her cheeks and an aristocratic hook to her eyebrows. I let her follow me into a cocktail lounge. Inside, I watched her fidget at the far end of the mahogany bar for a couple of minutes. When the sweat began to spoil her makeup, I joined her. Hello.
4: You're wrong, if you...
3: If I confuse you with a pickup, I don't.
4: Well, then...
3: Cry wolf if I'm wrong, but I get the impression we've been inseparable for hours.
4: Inseparable?
3: I left my office at 3:45. I've been east, north, south, and west, and now it's 5:15. In all that time, the shadow I threw was you. Well?
4: No, you're right. I'm sorry, I couldn't help but follow you.
3: I'm your dream man?
4: I meant nothing personal.
3: Oh, that deflates me.
4: If I can explain.
3: Do.
4: At 3:45 outside your office building, I didn't dare come up.
3: Why not?
4: I discovered that I myself was being followed.
3: Oh.
4: You were strongly recommended to me. As a confidential investigator, I could trust implicitly.
3: To whom do I owe that bouquet?
4: Never mind. I followed you, hoping we could eventually talk somewhere without being observed. I could.
3: What makes you think we're alone with each other now?
4: What makes... You mean the prison following me?
3: I do mean.
4: Oh, I haven't seen you for the last hour.
3: Shadows don't generally quit, any more than you do. Now, look around.
4: He's not in here.
3: Describe him.
4: Unusually small man with an enormous head, totally bald, wore an odd candy-striped suit.
3: You're describing a freak.
4: You did look freakish, yes.
3: Tell me, lady, how do you feel generally?
4: I'm quite sane, believe me.
3: Which brings us to your problem.
4: More precisely, my husband's problem.
3: Well, introduce yourself.
4: Vera Baxter. My husband is J.C. Baxter.
3: You say that like J.C. Baxter is a muckamuck.
4: My husband is someone substantial.
3: Rich, upper class, a figure in the business world?
4: All of those things, yes. He hasn't been himself for months. He's morose, secretive. He can't eat, he can't sleep. I believe my husband is submitting to blackmail.
3: Does J.C. know you're aware of his situation?
4: No, he doesn't know. He's always been violent on the subject of his own privacy, his own private affairs. Mr. Craig, I'm frightened for him. And for myself.
3: Then you want me to pinpoint what it is that has your husband in the toils.
4: Yes, watch him. Follow him if need be. See who the persons are who telephone and molest him and...
3: And?
4: If humanly possible, help my husband out of his predicament.
3: Don't you maybe mean if morally possible? A fellow yielding to blackmail, he's generally a little dirty himself. I played Taylor.

0: monkey to J.C. Baxter for 36 hours, on foot and by automobile. J.C. leading the parade in an expensive custom job hardtop. And me rattling behind him in a jalopy no self-respecting junkie would even buy for salvage. I knew the trip wasn't just a waste of gas by the route J.C. was taking. All back roads and the fringe areas where the city began to look like the Sahara Desert. I watched him slow up crossing a small bridge. I could guess what J.C. was up to on the bridge even before I saw the parcel go sailing over the bridge rail. I let him speed off before I stopped. A familiar payoff pattern. Money thrown into a specified area. A blackmailer wanted dough but didn't want to be identified taking it. I went to see how much was in the parcel. From the weight to the parcel, there was plenty. Plenty was an understatement. I only needed to look to estimate the payoff at $10,000. No bill bigger than a 20. I restored the parcel. The anonymous caller would find it in the bushes below the bridge. He'd find the dough, and he'd also find me. The moon was out, and the cricket serenade was going full key when somebody came looking for the money. Little guy, not too much taller than the reeds, and a big round head to him, the size of a circus balloon. When he finally found the parcel, I found him flush on the jaw. He came to with his balloon head noticeably deflated. He had a complaint.
1: Oh, I'm bleeding from the ear.
0: And I'm bleeding from the heart.
1: Hey, what do you want to go and hit me for?
0: I get uncontrollable fits of violence.
1: Hey, who are you?
0: A cop. Your name?
1: Lou.
0: Lou what?
1: Too hard to pronounce.
0: Make a try at it.
1: Zyma Particus.
0: Zyma Particus. No, we'll settle for Lou.
1: Yeah, I figured you would.
0: Now, tell me why J.C. Baxter thinks your silence is worth $10,000 to him.
1: Why J.C. who is what?
0: The $10,000 you had your fat little hands on in this parcel. Why do you rate it?
1: Let me take this slow, huh? You're telling me there's $10,000 real money in that bundle?
0: I am.
1: And that it's coming to me?
0: You had possession of it when I caught you.
1: Well, sure, I had it all right. There's no doubt as to that. Only I thought it was just some old paper.
0: Work up an act, you'll only promote yourself into bleeding all over.
1: Mister, let me tell you, I only came down here looking for old newspaper.
0: What for?
1: For the frogs. So I could make a bundle when I catch them.
0: Catch frogs?
1: You see. See over there by the pond?
0: So?
1: Frogs. When the moon is full like now, there's millions of frogs. Here, see this flashlight I got on me?
0: What about it?
1: Well, I sneak over to the bank there, and I shine the flashlight right in their eye. It hypnotizes the frogs. All I have to do is pick them up and wrap them.
0: Now, what do you want with frogs?
1: The Valencia Laboratory over on Mercer Boulevard. You know, the medical students. I get a quarter for every frog.
0: That's your story.
1: Yeah, so you see, you got a case of mistaken indemnity. You don't want Lou's,
0: Particus.
1: Thanks. Me own name had me.
0: Yeah, we can fix that.
1: How's that?
0: Shorten it. Shorten it to a number. Let's go.
1: Irregardless, I'm pinched, huh?
0: Irregardless. Come on. The frogs won't miss you. Riding back to town with my frogman in custody, my jalopy began to shake as if age and abuse had finally gotten to
1: it. Hey, the heat's shimmying from side to side.
0: Yeah. The wheels are wobbling front and rear.
1: Old age.
0: Like all the bolts have worked loose.
1: Hey, come on, stop before we turn over. You said arrest me. You didn't say kill me.
0: Bolts had come loose, all right.
1: Any minute you'd have lost four wheels.
0: Yeah, but not from natural causes, Buster.
1: Not?
0: Human hands did this. while I was down in the reeds pollywogging with you.
1: Well, hey, why would somebody
0: want... The answer to that's in the car now approaching. You want to bet? The guy behind the wheel with a big beak pushing through a handkerchief he wore as a mask. The play was his. Who wanted to argue with a gun?
2: Hey, you there, Shorty.
1: Me?
2: Yeah, you. Climb into my boat.
1: Me switch cars?
0: You're rescued. By the boss, is it?
1: You talking one air comes out the other. Right now, I don't know what you're talking about.
0: Sure. You only know from frogs, liar.
1: So long now.
2: Now, you big stuff.
0: That presumably is me.
2: Give me a lip, I'll plug you.
0: I'm speechless.
2: All right, hand over the parcel.
0: Parcel? Oh, yeah, the parcel, here.
2: Toss at the back window.
0: Okay, we've got it.
2: The contents are intact?
0: Check with your stew.
2: I'm asking you.
0: I held out a dime. You want it?
2: No, you keep it as a tip. That incline over there, you see it?
0: Yeah, I see it.
2: Well, start climbing it.
0: What for?
2: Exercise. Be glad I'm leaving you in shape to climb.
0: Watch me go. He watched me go, and then I watched him go. No rear license plate I could read. He had black tape over it. I was up against pretty resourceful competition. That much was very plain. When I finally escaped from my country exile, I organized a progress chat with my client, Mrs. Vera Baxter, in an apple orchard. They lived like that, the lucky Baxters. A big house and an apple orchard where the goldfish pond left off.
3: Then it's true. My husband is being blackmailed.
0: He's dancing to a handsome tune. 10,000 so far, I can vouch for him.
3: It's my nightmare realized.
0: The leg man in the situation is a midget with a watermelon for a dome.
3: The man I saw following me.
0: The same, undoubtedly. The gent ordering him around is self-conscious about his kisser. Covers it up with a handkerchief. But I caught one facial detail. His nose. It's a pelican beak. That mean anything?
3: No, nothing. I've never seen anyone my husband's in negotiation with. Just what I told you.
0: Just letters, whispering telephone calls, and mysterious conferences in the garage.
3: Yes, that's right.
0: Mrs. Baxter.
3: Yes, Mr. Curry?
0: I'm stymied. I've only got one next approach.
3: What?
0: Your husband, J.C. himself. Grab the dog by the tail. I've got to talk directly at him.
3: Oh, no, please.
0: Or without involving you. He won't know you brought me into it.
3: What will you say?
0: One artful dodge or another. I've got a lot of experience at being noncommittal. Well?
3: All right, if you think you must. I have to get back to the house now.
0: I'll wait 10 minutes and then ring the doorbell. J.C. looked as morose as a guy could get and still want to live. Face tight, every muscle in place. Very close to the screaming meanies.
4: I find your visit a little fantastic, Mr. Craig.
0: In my business, the fantastic is everyday stuff.
4: But to single me out, why?
0: How is what you really want to ask. How I found my way to you. I'll only tell you what I have so far. Let your imagination fill in the rest. You're paying hush money. You threw 10,000 over the rail at Ramapo Bridge. Now, confide in me.
4: I'll mind my own business, and I'll thank you to mind yours.
0: For your own sake, Baxter, any rap is worth facing up to when the alternative is giving in to blackmail. Blackmailers keep coming back again and again. You won't have a dime left or a shred of self-respect. My advice is, open up and get done with it.
4: I dared what you suggest. I wouldn't have a shred of reputation.
0: You lick your wounds, take your lumps, and start all over again. Life's a long time. You can fall down and get up. Now, who's blackmailing you and why?
4: I've nothing to say to you.
0: Okay, then. I'll go. I'm in a puzzle to stay, Baxter. I can be delayed, but I can't be stopped. I'll be back with the answers one day. Bet on it, Baxter.
4: No, wait.
0: Now, you're smart to get it off your chest.
4: This is in strict confidence.
0: Sorry, I can't make blind promises.
4: I was abroad 3 months ago. I became involved with a young lady. A young lady tourist. Oh, platonically, mind you. Nothing compromising. We were only companions.
0: Go on.
4: There were talks. I was lonely. There were dinners and walks on the promenade. Visits to museums. The tulip fields in Amsterdam. Just a harmless diversion.
0: But the young lady tourist made more of it, huh?
4: She distorted our situation. I've been receiving letters here at home. Demands for heart balm, redress. Her broken heart. I'd misrepresented my status. I'd not told her I was already married.
0: No foundation to any of her claims?
4: All lies, a blatant fakery. I was only an escort, a friend.
0: Why are you paying blackmail?
4: To prevent scandal, to forestall any needless hurt to Vera, my wife.
0: You feel that vulnerable? To pay tribute to a lie?
4: My social and business situation is sensitive. My colleagues, all of them, blue noses, very provincial. To the merest breath of notoriety. And also, my wife is a woman of certain delicacy of spirit. A perverse sense of pride and propriety. I could never make her understand. Vera would turn against me. You see my trap.
0: I see it all right, only I'm not so sure I believe it.
4: You don't believe me.
0: A man your size in the world, Baxter, top dog, a high social level, howling business success. You don't figure to be stupid enough to yield to a blackmail built on a tissue of lies. No, I don't think I believe you.
4: That's very arbitrary of you.
0: Whatever's got you playing obliging sucker is motivated by something a lot more potent than an old-fashioned badger game. Now, this girl, what's her name?
4: I'll not disclose that to you.
0: And you won't either disclose what she's really got on you. She and company, that is.
4: I've already told you all there is to tell.
0: You fed me a line of bunk.
4: I'm sure you can find your way out.
0: Yeah, out and right back in. Watch for me. I'll be back to tell you some of the things you've left unsaid. Goodbye now. In due time, I got to identify Baxter's young lady tourist. It wasn't too tough. I accomplished same at the customs desk of the International Airport. The passenger list of the plane Baxter had returned from abroad in 3 months before. Only one of the passengers qualified for the description of young lady tourist. Paula Wiley, age 23, residence Manhattan, New York, 216 Marlborough Heights. I found Paula at home and about to decamp, dressed to go out and two suitcases at the door.
5: Who did you say you were?
0: Barry Craig. My credentials.
5: Police?
0: Private investigator. I bring you greetings from J.C. Baxter. Oh, you're not going to deny knowing J.C.
5: How is Mr. Baxter?
0: Well, he's got an ulcer growing in all directions. Where were you going?
5: Away. The Adirondacks. I have a summer job.
0: Nice ad lib.
5: I suppose I should resent your talking.
0: Oh, but you can't. Guilt's all over you like prickly sores. I'll give you a choice.
5: Choice?
0: Talk to me here, or let's do it at the tomb. The chairs are more comfortable here.
5: What am I being accused of?
0: Blackmailing J.C. Baxter.
5: He complained to you?
0: How else would I be here?
5: Why, the dirty, underhanded...
0: Now, try to live up to your ladylike looks.
5: What did Baxter tell you?
0: All kinds of things.
5: It's still inconceivable to me that he'd dare.
0: Dare send me after you?
5: Yes. You did say he engaged you.
0: Well, call him up and ask him. Confirm it. Be smart, baby. Hang Baxter with his own noose. What's Baxter trying to scare you out of?
5: I'm not sure you're not handing me a line. Come on.
0: Oh, take the gamble. You're gambling anyhow. Blackmail has its risks.
5: I take you on good faith. You won't get rich.
0: I'm resigned to being poor.
5: Baxter, I was with him in Amsterdam, Holland, the Diamond Center. We were picnicking and taking color pictures of the tulip fields. But Baxter was there for another purpose.
0: Buying up diamonds.
5: Industrial diamonds. He didn't know that I knew what he was doing.
0: You looked beautiful and dumb.
5: You can guess the rest.
0: Baxter never declared the diamonds at customs. He smuggled them into the United States.
5: Yes.
0: And that's the real blackmail gimmick.
5: Yes.
0: Now, the two gentlemen sharing your gold mine, who are they?
5: Why must you know that?
0: Well, I like to know all the company I keep.
5: Ben Stacy. He's a sort of boyfriend. He handled all the contacts with Baxter. I never personally appeared in the situation.
0: Well, where does Stacy hang his hat?
5: Down the block, the Baker Apartments.
0: And who is the little fellow with the pumpkin head?
5: Lou. Stacy uses Lou for odd jobs.
0: And other times?
5: Lou works in the Imperial Bowling Alley. He's a pin boy. Oh, wait a minute. Here. For you.
0: Money.
5: $500. There'll be more for you another time.
0: Oh, the things I could do with $500.
5: You're not going to refuse it.
0: Take it, I'd lose my license, let alone my self-respect.
5: Oh, then you're a cop after all.
0: You're disillusioned?
5: No, I half expected an outcome like this. But I took the gamble. It's a funny thing.
0: Yes?
5: My heart's never been in the thing with Baxter. You see, it's my maiden debut in crime.
0: You're lucky.
5: Lucky?
0: Lucky to be caught first time out. It could prevent your becoming a habitual criminal. Let's go, huh? With Paula in custody, I looked up Ben Stacy at the Baker Apartments. No answer to the door buzzer. A formal entrance doesn't pan out, you try an informal one, which I did. I found Ben Stacy receiving at home. He was in. He'd just been playing possum. Dead possum, that is. On the floor, flat on his back, face up and his eyes blind. The manner of death required no guesswork. He had a hole on the side of his skull the size of a quarter, a bullet hole. There was an ornamental touch to the corpse, a square of gold glittering close by his shoe top. A gold cufflink. Not Stacy's. Stacy wasn't wearing French cuffs. The murderer's cufflink, apparently. It lay there like it had been lost in the struggle between killer and victim. It took less than 60 seconds to find the $10,000 Stacy had relieved me of on the highway. It lay on a bureau top, exposed to the casual eye. I had two brief calls to make, out of respect to the dead. The morgue and homicide. In the tombs, Paula wept for the dead.
5: I got Stacy into this. It's my fault he's dead.
0: You cry like he meant something to you.
5: I was, in a way, in love with him.
0: Did you maybe, in a way, kill him?
5: Kill? What possible reason?
0: Eliminate a partner. It happens, doll, among the best of thieves. You were going away when I caught you.
5: Get out of here. You get out of here.
0: In the Imperial Bowling Alley, the balloon-headed stooge Lou looked like he only wished he'd lived between them.
6: I can't leave here till 6 p.m., mister. They're short of pin boys.
0: Very sad.
6: So come around and see me then, huh?
0: So a mourning band on your sleeve, Lou.
6: Huh? Think somebody died?
0: Yeah. Your once-in-a-while boss.
6: Stacy?
0: Stacy.
6: What you want to go and tell me for?
0: You'd rather I hadn't?
6: Now I won't be able to keep my mind on the pins.
0: Better that way. Now you can concentrate on your troubles.
6: Troubles? You're fingering me for the Stacy killing?
0: You're a suspect, chum. Please join me.
6: Wait till I set up the alley. And lend a hand there on number 4, huh? Like I told you, they're short-handed today.
0: In a more fragrant setting by the shade of ye old apple tree, Mrs. Vera Baxter clutched her heart.
3: Murder?
0: Murder it is. You've really got a domestic nightmare now.
3: Oh, no, you can't let your suspicions...
0: I can't exclude your husband as a suspect. He had a pretty impressive motive against Stacy.
3: But he's incapable. He's a gentleman.
0: An ungentle crook.
3: A crook?
0: Smuggler, I should have said. But the characterization of your mister doesn't really surprise you.
3: No. No, it doesn't surprise now. Last night in my husband's study, I pried open a drawer.
0: What did you find?
3: Diamonds. A bag full of diamonds.
0: Diamonds he bought in Amsterdam and smuggled across. Your husband had a little racket going for himself.
3: It incredible to think that he'd stoop to...
0: To profit? The truth out in the open, that's what you hired me for.
3: Yes, the truth. I don't know how to live in fear.
0: I now show you a gold cufflink, this one. Can you identify it? Well?
3: I'm not sure.
0: Your eyes tell me you are sure. No good trying to evade, Mrs. Baxter.
3: It's a link to a set I gave my husband. I had them specially designed at our jeweler's. I feel faint.
0: Yeah, who wouldn't feel?
3: What does the cufflink mean, Mr. Craig?
0: I can't say positively, but it could mean the chair for J.C. Baxter.
3: Oh, no.
0: While the DA's office figured out which of the three was eligible for electrocution, Baxter, Paul, or Lou, Mrs. Vera Baxter decided to be the best wife a husband ever had. She was in my office in the bright and early a.m.
3: My husband couldn't have murdered this man, Stacy.
0: Why not?
3: I believe the word is alibi.
0: You can alibi his time?
3: I can. Jay was at home with me all that day and evening.
0: Well, that's a sudden thought.
3: I was too upset to even think yesterday.
0: You wouldn't be telling a big lie.
3: I'll swear to what I say. Jay couldn't have done this murder.
0: Funny thing, I'm inclined to agree with you. I've been doing some clear thinking myself. You don't need to alibi him to save him. A nice try and a nice lie, but unnecessary as it happens. No, your husband couldn't have done the murder. Neither could the other pair.
3: Not the other pair?
0: Paula or Lou. You see, while the corpse lay on the floor, the $10,000 lay on the bureau, where I found it.
3: I don't follow your reasoning.
0: Neither Paula or Lou would eliminate Stacy and overlook the loot. Only the loot could be their motive to kill. Cut Stacy out, grab everything. And if your husband killed Stacy to stop blackmail, he would cart the $10,000 away. Not only to recover his money, but to provide a red herring. Make it look like a job done by Paula or Lou.
3: I'm glad you're exonerating my husband. If you also eliminate the others, then who?
0: I boil it down to one last suspect. You.
3: Me?
0: Uh-huh. You murdering Stacy to implicate your husband. Your revenge.
3: What revenge would I want?
0: Revenge for infidelity. You all along thought your husband was paying blackmail to conceal an indiscretion. You didn't know until last night that his actual crime was smuggling. Not philandering with Paula, but smuggling. I'm afraid you played some kind of a crazy joke on yourself, lady.
3: I don't know what to say.
0: Well, don't say anything. Think for a long time. And when you're through thinking, make a simple confession, huh?
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1: We call next week's story Death's Little Helper. 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
0: 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Also heard were Gene Bates, Julie Bennett, Herb Vigran, Hal Gerard, and Herb Ellis. Eddie King speaking. 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

Yes, it's National Wheaties Week, and Wheaties presents Dangerous Assignment. On stage tonight, transcribed from Hollywood, Dangerous Assignment, another in the Wheaties big parade of exciting half-hour presentation. Dangerous Assignment, starring Brian Donlevy as Steve Mitchell.

0: Yeah, danger is my assignment. I get sent to a lot of places I can't even pronounce, but they all spell the same thing, trouble. Morning, Commissioner.
1: Steve, ever done any snake charming?
0: Well, I've tried my hand at charming, but I think they'd resent being called snakes. Why?
1: You're leaving for Bombay, India on the next plane.
0: To study snake charming?
1: There's a snake somewhere in this deal. How you get him out of his basket is up to you.
0: What's the deal?
1: An American named Carter went to the Indian province of Kualani to sell farm machinery. But when the Maharaja's inspector staged a surprise inspection of some of the crates, he found guns and ammunition there instead.
0: Gun running? What some guys will do for a buck.
1: The case against Carter was based on the testimony of a man named S. Gouda. He testified he'd seen Carter dealing with a native agitator, that Carter had opened a crate of guns in his presence and had been paid for them.
0: Pretty convincing testimony.
1: Yes, but right after the trial, this Gouda disappeared. Yesterday, he got word to us that he was hiding down in Bombay. He wants to talk to one of our agents secretly. You're the one he's going to talk to.
0: I see. Got his address?
1: Yeah, here it is. Steve, for obvious reasons, this has to be done undercover. You can't reveal your identity, and you've got to get Gouda before the outfit he lied for does. Well, that's it. You've got your assignment. Good luck.

0: Dangerous Assignment will continue in just a moment. Now, here is the Wheaties man, Frank Martin.
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2: Yeah, I've got my assignment. Going to be a friendly little race. Whoever gets to Gouda first wins. It's Friday night when I get to Bombay. I register under a phony name at a hotel near Gouda's rooming house, and then I go over. Down the street, there's a small building on fire, but nobody seems to be paying much attention to it. Inside the rooming house, a bored-looking clerk is lazily sketching on a piece of paper.
3: Good evening, sir.
2: Hi.
3: May I help you?
2: No, thanks. I know the room I'm looking for. Say, you people take your fires pretty calmly around here, don't you?
3: I beg pardon, sir?
2: That building on fire down the street. Back home, there'd be a crowd a block thick around it.
3: Oh, that. A man died of the bubonic plague there. Hmm? That's why they're burning the building.
2: Plague? No wonder there's no crowd around.
3: Such things are not unusual here, sir.
2: Pleasant thought.
3: But you have given me an idea. The burning building might be a good thing to sketch.
2: Room 7, yeah.
4: Who's there?
2: The guy you wanted to see.
4: How can I be sure?
2: Well, you might try opening the door.
4: You alone?
2: Yeah. Come on, open up, Gouda.
4: You must not mention my name. Come in, quickly. Now, your credentials, please.
2: Here they are.
4: So, did anyone follow you here?
2: Not that I know of. Why?
4: I had to go out for a while this evening. I believe someone was following me, but I managed to give them the slip.
2: Look, what is this that you want to tell me?
4: I was paid to give false testimony against the American, Carter.
2: I see. Who paid you and why?
4: They only gave me half the money they promised me.
2: Who's they?
4: The ones who really smuggled the weapons into Kualani province. They said if I tried to betray them, they'd kill me. But I will have my revenge. If I tell you their names, you must protect me from them.
2: Oh, I'll do what I can.
4: Very well. There are two of them involved.
5: Oh, no.
4: The closet!
2: My back's to the closet. I start to whirl around, but something hard connects over my right ear. And a million comets explode in my head. The floor comes up at me fast. Very fuzzily, I make out something on the floor beside me. A man's heavy identification bracelet with a peculiar crest on it. I fight to get up on my hands and knees, but I get another clip on the head, and that does it. Gouda is dead when I come to. The gun is in my hand. The bracelet's gone, and the police whistles are splitting the air. I hear steps pounding down the hall. So I jam the gun in my pocket and head for the window just as the door opens.
6: Alley.
2: The clerk, you would have to be out here.
6: Please, quick!
2: Shut up.
6: Please, here he is. Here he is.
2: Sorry, Buster. Ten minutes and five alleys later, I'm back in my hotel room, thinking about the spot I'm in. So the race to get Gouda has turned into a dead heat. Gouda's dead, and the heat's on me. It's a neat frame. The U.S. agent bumps off the key witness in a case against the U.S. citizen. Well, morning comes, and I get hungry, so I go downstairs. A little beady-eyed gent in a turban is sitting in the lobby, but when he spots me, he jumps to his feet.
7: There he is! The men of police are after help! Police!
2: So, I'm on the run again. I go out the back door and down the alley, wondering how Beady Eyes was able to identify me. I slip into a little Chinese restaurant down the street.
8: Good morning, sir.
2: Hi. How about a little breakfast?
8: Oh, but of course.
5: course. Tea and rice.
2: No, ham and eggs.
5: So sorry. Tea and rice.
2: That's all you got?
5: Dried fish?
2: I'll take tea and rice.
5: Oh, here is newspaper. You like to read about big excitement last night?
2: Excitement?
5: Oh, please, sit down. We'll wipe off table.
2: What excitement are you talking about?
5: Oh, it's all in newspaper. We'll turn back to first page. Killing last night only a short distance from this place. Man got away. But I know what he looked like.
2: Huh? How do they know?
5: Well, clerk at rooming house is artist student. He draw good picture of killer.
2: What?
5: See, big sketch of killer's face. You see, he looks like his face. Oh, please do excuse me one moment. Let's see what's going on in the kitchen.
2: I get out of there fast. This is just great. Every paper in Bombay has my picture on page one. I'm about to throw away the paper when a small ad catches my eye. Bandara Consultant. But under the name, there's a crest. And it's the same peculiar crest that was on the bracelet I spotted when I got slugged. I don't know what kind of a consultant this Bandara is, but he's the one guy I want to consult right now. I go to the address in the ad, but before I have a chance to knock, the door swings open. I can hear music. The room is heavy with drapes and incense.
8: You are now in the realm of peace. Your problem will be solved.
2: The voice seems to be coming from all over, but the room is empty.
9: I am with you.
2: Huh? Hey, right behind me.
9: Bandara comes from everywhere and nowhere.
2: Oh, wherever you came from, I want to talk to you.
9: Of course. You were impelled to visit me.
2: Sorry. No sale, Bandara. What I need is information. That crest in your ad, is that your trademark?
9: It is the symbol which identifies Bandara in the spirit realm.
2: Yeah? Well, right now I'm more interested in the bracelet realm.
9: The consciousness of Bandara is so elevated that the significance of your remarks passes beneath me.
2: Well, then come on back down to earth for a minute. Now, look. Do you own a bracelet with that crest on it or not?
9: Earthly possessions are of such little significance to Bandara that sometimes he loses the memory of them.
2: I see. It sounds like Bandara's got quite a convenient memory. I suppose you've also lost the memory of where you happened to be last night.
9: I do not seem to recall. I may have been in a trance.
2: Yeah. And you may have been putting me in a trance with a gun barrel over the ear.
9: Bandara's only weapons are words of wisdom.
8: You are now in the realm of peace. Your problem will be solved.
2: Brother, with the props you've got, you could make a fortune in Hollywood.
9: Thank you.
7: Oh, Bandara, I didn't know you were occupied.
9: Mrs. Trevelyan, if you will wait in the other room, I will be with you shortly. I believe this gentleman is about to depart from the realm of Bandara.
7: Bravo. And how's the little romance coming along, Bandara?
9: Earthly attachments are but symbols, Mrs. Trevelyan.
7: Oh, of course. It's frightfully difficult to realize that at times.
9: I believe you were about to...
2: Yeah, depart from the realm of Bandara. But don't be too surprised if I return to the realm soon. Outside, there's a girl coming along the sidewalk reading the newspaper. She glances at me and hesitates and gives me another look. Then her eyes flick back to the newspaper. She speeds up and turns into the shop next door. I catch up with her just as she reaches the telephone. Hang up.
10: Get away from me.
2: I'm not kidding. Hang up. That's better. All set to call the cops, huh?
10: What do you think?
2: Come on, we're going to walk.
10: Where are we going?
2: I don't know. Come on.
10: What good do you think this is going to do you? Pictures plastered on every paper in town.
2: You're an American, aren't you?
10: So what?
2: So am I.
10: So what again? Look, brother, you might as well kill me now, because you're never going to shut my mouth any other way.
2: Why?
10: You're not another American to me. You're just a trip home. I'm tired of this stinking place, and I'm broke. There's a reward out for you.
2: I know that. I can't go back to my hotel. You live alone?
10: Yes. No.
2: I think you were right the first time. Okay. Come on, we'll go to your place.

0: Nice place you have here. Make yourself at home.
1: Oh, thanks a lot. Now what?
0: Well, I've got to stay on the loose until I find out who framed me.
1: Oh, sure, sure. You're just an innocent little bystander who got framed. Put on a new record, will you?
0: You've got it all figured out, haven't you?
1: Look, like I told you before, you're a trip home as far as I'm concerned.
0: What's your name?
1: Carol.
0: Steve is mine.
1: Delighted.
0: So, you're not interested in helping me?
1: Are you kidding?
0: Would it make any difference if you knew that I really was innocent?
1: Look, everybody knows you killed that guy in the rooming house.
0: No, Carol, I didn't kill him.
1: Who did then?
0: I don't know. I've got one possibility in mind, if I can ever get the guy down off of Cloud 8 long enough to find out a few things.
1: Oh, you sound real convincing.
0: Now, look.
1: Forget it.
0: Okay.
1: What good's it going to do you to stay here?
0: This is the safest place in Bombay I can think of for me right now.
1: Okay. Go ahead and sit there. But you can't stay awake forever. And the second you doze off, you're a dead pigeon.

0: Say, did I tell you folks, it's National Wheaties Week. And your grocer will sell you just as many packages of Wheaties as you want. Any day, every day. Now, isn't that nice? You can celebrate all you want to. And believe me, backstage here, we're sure taking advantage of the privilege. Just to prove it, here's Bob Reif, the talented young man who writes the thrilling stories you hear on Dangerous Assignment. Pull up a Wheaties bowl and join us, Bob.
1: Thanks, Frank. I'll pick up that cue. Sure, I'm a Wheaties man, but isn't everybody?
0: We sure hope so, Bob, especially during National Wheaties Week.
1: National Wheaties Week. What a week. All the Wheaties you can eat just waiting to be bought at the grocery store. Wonderful, isn't it? Seriously, folks, I do think Wheaties are swell, and I hope you're getting yours, because when you buy a package of Wheaties, it tells us you like our show, just like that. So, if you want us to know, don't write. Just take home a box of Wheaties from the store. How about that? Okay?
0: It certainly is, and thank you, Bob Reif.
2: And now, back to Dangerous Assignment and Steve Mitchell.
3: What time is it?
4: A little after noon. Brother, no sleep for 30 hours.
3: You know, you're a strange guy. I don't get you.
4: What do you mean?
3: I should think you'd be trying to figure a way to get out of town.
4: That's just what I would be doing if I were guilty.
3: If you were...
4: Isn't it?
3: Yeah, I guess so. I mean, oh, I don't know what I mean.
4: Oh, boy, that sunlight feels good, you know? When this deal's over, I'm going to hit the sack for about a week.
3: I guess you've been through a lot, haven't you?
4: Yeah. Believe me, it's not habit forming.
3: Well, you're safe for the time being. Just relax.
4: Yeah, I'm so relaxed right now anymore.
3: Steve. Steve.
4: Hey, come back here. Almost, but not quite.
3: Let go of me.
4: Let go of that door.
3: Okay. Well, you can let go of me now.
4: Yeah. Yeah, I guess I can.
3: No. No, don't. Oh, Steve.
4: Well.
3: I'm so mixed up.
4: It didn't seem to be a moment ago. You were trying your best to get out that door.
3: I'm glad you stopped me. You didn't kill that man, did you?
4: No.
3: I tried to make myself believe you did. I thought I was being so tough about it. I thought I could get enough money out of the reward to get home on.
4: So, what happens now?
3: I guess that's up to you, Steve. I'm not going to try to call the police anymore. You can stay here if you want to.
4: Look, there's nothing I'd rather do right now than stay, believe me. But I'm not going to get this deal figured out sitting here.
3: Where are you going?
4: To the realm of peace.
3: Huh?
4: Oh, skip it. I'll tell you about it when I get back.
3: Okay. We can talk about it over a drink.
4: Yeah, maybe I'll have something to celebrate by then. I take the side streets to Bandara's place. On the way, I spot a guy following me. I've seen him before, then it registers. He's the little beady-eyed gent who identified me in my hotel lobby early this morning. I walk by Bandara's front door and turn into the alley. Then I wait. Looking for me, Buster?
5: Let go of me.
4: We're going to have a little talk.
5: I'll talk.
4: You're the guy who was sitting in my hotel lobby this morning. Why?
5: Why, I was waiting for a friend.
4: Who are you?
5: I am Ahmed. Please.
4: Why were you following me just now?
5: But I was not following you. I was just taking a walk.
4: Yeah? How come you were able to identify me this morning?
5: Your picture was in all the papers. I saw it just before you came downstairs. I read about the reward.
4: Yes, again. The newspapers weren't on the streets then. You couldn't have seen my picture. Come on. Open up, or
5: No. I will tell you how it all came to be.
4: I'm listening.
5: Well, you see, I have a cousin who lives here in Bombay. I came to visit him for the weekend.
4: Quit stalling.
5: But I am telling you the truth. Hold it.
4: What was that?
5: And now this cousin of mine wanted me to...
4: A car full of cops out in the street. So, that's why you were stalling.
5: Police, idiot!
4: Okay, you're looking for a reward, huh? Here it is.
6: I duck around to the back of Bandara's place and find a window that's unlocked. I open it and ease myself in. I'm in Bandara's bedroom. It's empty. I start tiptoeing through the room. Then I freeze. There's a painting on the wall. I
4: take a long look at it.
7: Good afternoon.
4: Huh?
1: Well, you specialize in popping out of nowhere, don't you, Bandara?
7: Most people who seek my help specialize in entering through the front door.
1: You must have an electric eye on these windows, too.
7: Those who seek to enter the realm of peace by stealth do not find peace.
1: Well, maybe not, but sometimes they pick up a little information.
7: A little information is a dangerous thing.
1: Well, it's better than none.
7: Strange. I have no consultations at this hour.
8: Who is in charge here? This is the police!
1: Hey.
7: Police? Bandara has no traffic with the police. What do they want with me?
1: You go find out. I'm leaving.
4: I go out the same way I came in, the back window. I know they're closing in on me. Unless I think of something fast, I'm a dead pigeon. Then I spot a battered delivery truck down the alley. The driver's just sliding in behind the wheel when I get in with him.
9: I recognize you.
4: I thought you would.
9: No. Do not get back there.
4: Too late. I'm already back here. Get this jalopy started.
9: Very well.
4: Okay, let's go.
9: Look.
4: What?
9: Down the end of the alley.
4: Cops swarming all over the street. Okay, we're going through.
9: But they will stop my truck.
4: Don't let them look back here.
9: But what will I tell them?
4: That's up to you. So you better think of something real convincing. Because I'm going to be lying here beside this box in back of you. And my gun's pointed right at the back of your head.
8: Up!
4: Okay, pull up.
8: Get out. We're going to search your truck.
9: But why?
8: We're looking for a fugitive. I said get out!
9: No, you cannot search this truck.
8: What's that?
9: I said you cannot search this truck.
8: So, then the fugitive is here.
9: No, I am carrying a dead man.
8: Let me inspect this dead man.
9: Very well. But this man died of the bubonic plague?
8: What? Get your truck out of here at once!
4: Boy, that was close.
9: Where do you want me to take you?
4: Oh, down the street away. You know, that was fast thinking, dreaming up a yarn like that on the spur of the moment.
9: Oh, that was not fast thinking.
4: How come?
9: But it's the truth.
4: What?
9: And that box beside you is the body of one who died of the plague.
4: Oh, great. Hey, stop this jalopy. You just lost a passenger.

0: Steve.
1: Hi, Carol.
0: I'm so glad you got back all right. Here's that drink I promised you.
1: Thanks, Carol. Well, I've been doing a lot of running and dodging the last hour. I could use some fresh air. There. Oh, boy, that's better. I needed that.
0: Hey, you're a fast drinker. You want another?
1: No, thanks.
0: Were you able to find out anything?
1: Yeah. It looks like the deal's starting to fall into place.
0: Oh, I'm glad. Where's this realm of peace you said you were going to?
1: A place owned by a guy named Bandara.
0: You think he's involved in the killing?
1: I did think so, but I don't anymore. I guess it goes together something like this, Carol. Suppose an outfit wanted to smuggle some guns into an upcountry province.
0: Smuggle guns?
1: Yeah. Just bear with me. I'm thinking out loud. So these gun runners smuggle them into the province in crates of farm machinery. When the plot is discovered, it's a pretty easy thing to frame Carter, the owner of the company, who doesn't know what's been going on.
0: How are you leaving me way behind?
1: Yeah. The gun runners pay a guy named Gouda to testify against Carter, but they don't pay him enough. He tries to double-cross them, so they kill him right while I'm talking to him. Then they frame me, and on me, the frame looks good. A U.S. agent knocks off the key witness against a U.S. citizen.
0: You're a government agent?
1: Yeah. Gouda told me there were two people involved in the gun running. I think I know who one of them is.
0: Who?
1: A little gent named Ahmed who's been following me around trying to sick the cops on me. And the other...
0: What's the matter?
1: What's this on your dressing table?
0: Why, a jewel case. Why?
1: That's what I thought it was.
0: Steve, don't.
1: Well, well, what do you know? A heavy bracelet with Bandara's crest on it.
0: I guess I should have thrown that away, shouldn't I, Steve?
1: Yeah.
0: I thought you were unconscious when you hit the floor. I didn't think you'd seen it then.
1: It broke when you clipped me, didn't it?
0: How'd you find out about me, Steve?
1: I saw a painting of you in Bandara's bedroom. Then I remembered one of his suckers kidding him about a romance. I put two and two together and they added up to you. Bandara gave you his bracelet. You were wearing it last night when you killed Gouda and slugged me.
0: I'm sorry you found out, Steve. I knew you had. I saw it in your eyes when you walked in a minute ago. I'm sorry. I wasn't kidding about liking you.
1: I guess I kind of liked you, too.
0: That's why it was so hard for me to do what I did.
1: What do you mean?
0: That drink I just gave you. I poisoned you, Steve.
1: You didn't really poison me. You're kidding me. I'll be... Oh, no. You're not kidding me.
0: Steve.
1: My stomach. Carol, you did poison me.
0: I had to.
1: Carol.
0: Steve.
2: Ah, it is all over, sir.
0: Yeah. It's all over, Ahmed.
2: You had to do it, Carol. He got away from me at Bandara's before the police could get there. But now it is simple. I'll take his body somewhere and notify the police. We're in the clear.
0: Yeah.
2: So, he's very heavy, this Steve Mitchell.
1: Let me give you a hand.
0: Oh, Steve!
1: I mean a... Oh, no, Carol. You're not leaving.
0: Let go!
1: Sit down!
0: The poison. I saw you drink it.
1: No, you didn't. I had you pegged when I walked in. I wasn't about to accept any hospitality from you. I poured the drink out the window and my back was turned to you.
0: Then why the fake collapse?
1: To nab your partner, Ahmed.
0: You still don't have any evidence.
1: Oh, Ahmed's the jittery type. I'm sure I can make him spill the whole story to the police.
0: Steve. Steve, you've got to listen to me. I didn't know what I was doing. Give me a break, Steve. Let me go away. Maybe later we...
1: Save it, Carol, save it. I'm taking you both in. You know... We could have made beautiful music together, but now it's Ahmed who'll do the singing, and I bet his notes are going to sound real sour to you.
3: A fine National Wheaties Week performance, and here's the man who made it so, our star, Brian Donlevy.
1: I stayed to ask you to buy Wheaties this week. If you enjoy Dangerous Assignment, it would give me a lot of pleasure to know it. And I will know it if you'll get those Wheaties. Will you do that?
3: Thank you, Brian. And folks, let's all buy Wheaties for Brian Donlevy. Just to let him know we think he's great on this show. Let's get to that grocer in the morning and tell him we're there about Wheaties. There's a whole kernel of wheat in every Wheaties flake, you know. Yes, a whole kernel of wheat in every Wheaties flake. No wonder I keep saying, see how Wheaties at 7 can help at 11. Breakfast of Champions.

0: Dangerous Assignment, starring Brian Donlevy as Steve Mitchell, is written by Bob Reif, with music composed by Basil Adlam and conducted by Ralph Hollenbeck, and is produced and directed by Bill Karn. Join us again next Wednesday when Brian Donlevy as Steve Mitchell embarks on another dangerous assignment.
1: And this is the Wheaties man, Frank Martin, inviting you to listen Friday night to Dimension X on the Wheaties Big Parade. See you then. And remember, it's National Wheaties Week.
2: Come on, everybody, to the Wheaties party. 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Dance together, cheek to cheek. This is National Wheaties Week. 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

We can prevent the overwhelming number of forest fires which each year blacken vast areas of our precious woodlands. Full 9 out of 10 forest blazes are man-made, caused by carelessness. Only you can prevent forest fires. When traveling in the woods, crush out all cigarettes, cigar, and pipe ashes. 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Carefully douse campfires twice before leaving them. Another 30 million acres will burn this year unless you are careful. Dangerous Assignment came to you transcribed from Hollywood. In just 2 weeks, the great Gildersleeve returns to NBC.

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They satisfy the most. Around Dodge City and in the territory on West, there's just one way to handle the killers and the spoilers, and that's with a U.S. Marshal and the smell of gun smoke.

0: Gunsmoke, starring William Conrad. The transcribed story of the violence that moved west with young America. And the story of a man who moved with it.
1: I'm that man. Matt Dillon, United States Marshal. The first man they look for and the last they want to meet. It's a chancy job, and it makes a man watchful and a little lonely.

0: job on the thing. There. That works.
1: Hello, Chester.
0: Mr. Dillon?
1: Are you going hunting?
0: No.
1: I saw all kinds of wild turkey about a mile down the Arkansas yesterday.
0: I ain't going hunting, Mr. Dillon.
1: What's the gun and all the shells for, then?
0: Well, shotguns was made for more than shooting birds with.
1: Yeah, that's true.
0: Mr. Dillon, you ever hear me talk about Live Oak County?
1: In South Texas? Sure I have. According to you, it's a hideout for bandits.
0: Yes, it is. And they've got a saying down there that if the law ever did catch any of them, there ain't enough good men around to act as a jury to try the bad ones.
1: Well, that's very interesting, Chester, but you're a long way from Live Oak County now.
0: Well, part of it's moved up here.
1: What?
0: Asa Ledbetter. He's in Dodge.
1: Asa Ledbetter? Is he an outlaw?
0: No, sir. But I seen him at the Long Branch, and there's only one thing he's here for, Mr. Dillon.
1: Well, what?
0: To kill me.

0: All right, Chester. Are you going to tell me why Asa Ledbetter is here to kill you?
1: It don't matter why, Mr. Dillon.
0: Okay. I'm going to go in there and talk to him.
1: I'd assume you didn't.
0: I don't like people getting killed in Dodge, Chester. Even you. Now you wait here, huh?
2: Say, you're the marshal.
0: Your name Asa Ledbetter?
2: How'd you know that?
0: Chester told me.
2: Chester?
0: Yeah, Chester Proudfoot.
2: Well, okay, Marshal, he got my name right, but I don't recall his.
0: What?
2: I never heard no Chester Proudfoot. Glad to meet you, though. Buy a drink?
0: Oh, thank you.
2: Say, there was a fella in here a while ago, I remember, because he was staring at me so hard. He heard me say my name, too. I was talking to a cowboy about finding work around here.
0: Where are you from, Ledbetter?
2: Texas.
0: What part?
2: Amarillo.
0: Ever been in South Texas?
2: No, never have. Marshal, what's this all about?
0: Now, Chester thinks that you came here to kill him.
2: Now, just look here, Marshal. I don't know this Chester fella. Never even heard of him. I don't go around murdering people.
0: I hope that's true, Ledbetter.
2: Of course it is. And I don't like nobody dragging down my good name, Marshal.
0: Nobody is. So long.
2: You just asked anybody from Amarillo about me, Marshal. They can tell you.
0: Chester?
1: I feel like a darn fool standing out here.
0: Are you sure you haven't got Asa Ledbetter mixed up with somebody else?
1: Not hardly.
0: He claims he never heard of you.
1: He's been looking for me for years.
0: Why, Chester?
1: It don't matter why, Mr. Dillon. If I'm dead, all that matters is I'm dead.
0: Why don't you take a few days off, huh?

0: There. That works.
1: That whistling man, Bobby Haggart, really started something. Tonight, the Calypso Boys join in. Ready, amigos?
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0: Well, Kitty, that was a real good dinner.
1: Mm-hmm.
0: And thank you.
1: Thank me?
0: Well, I thought you were paying for it.
1: You're the one who needs a vacation, not Chester.
0: Oh, but you're a rich woman, Kitty.
1: Let's talk about Chester. Does he really think Asa Ledbetter's after him?
0: Well, that's what he says.
1: It's not like Chester to make up a thing like that. Max?
0: You stay here.
1: No, I'm going with you.
0: It's a couple of drunken cowboys.
1: Yes, you going after him?
2: He's killing.
1: It's Chester, Max, down there by the alley.
0: Come on.
1: Not with his arm. Looks like he's been hurt.
0: Yeah.
2: He shot me, Mr. Dillon. He shot me.
0: One of those cowboys?
2: No, Asa Ledbetter.
0: What?
2: I seen them cussed cowboys coming, so I ducked in the alley here. And Ledbetter was down at the end of it, just waiting for me. I think he just hired them fellas to set up a commotion so he could get a shot at
0: him. Here, let me see that arm.
2: Bullet went right in here, Mr. Dillon. It didn't break nothing, though.
0: Ah, Chester, you've been hurt worse than us a dozen times. Now, look, if you ducked in the alley, you were probably facing the street, weren't you?
2: Yes, it was.
0: All right, then Ledbetter wouldn't have been behind you. The bullet entered from in front.
2: It was him, I tell you.
0: Or the wild bullet from those cowboys.
2: You think I'm lying?
0: Well, I think you're worrying yourself into seeing things.
2: I'm going up to Doc's, if I can make it.
0: Now, wait a minute, Chester. Where's Ledbetter staying?
1: Well, he told me the Dodge House, Matt.
0: All right, I'll go talk to him.
2: Sure. You go talk to him. How many times do I have to be shot around here before anybody believes me?

0: Marshal.
1: That better?
2: Nothing wrong?
1: How long you been in your room here?
2: Oh, I've been taking a nap, Marshal. Up until them drunks out there woke me up.
1: Now, Chester says you tried to shoot him a few minutes ago.
2: He's... Now, Marshal, I'm getting sick and tired of this Chester. What's he trying to do, anyway?
1: He's pretty certain about it.
2: Bound and determined to get me into trouble, I'd doggone if I know why.
1: There must be some reason.
2: Well, sure. If there is, I don't know it. I'll be glad when I find me a job and get shut of this town. Never did hear nothing good about Dodge anyway.
1: We try to keep it peaceful.
2: Oh, sure, but it's like you say. Probably ain't enough good men left to act as jury to try the bad ones.
1: Uh-huh. Now, just where do they say that, Ledbetter?
2: Oh. I don't know. You heard it before, ain't you?
1: Yeah, I've heard it before. It's a saying down in South Texas in Live Oak County.
2: Well, that may be, Marshal. And I heard it in Amarillo. Now, ain't that possible?
1: Yeah, I guess it is.
2: Marshal, listen here. If I come here to kill a man, what did I be waiting around for? A change of weather? It don't make sense, does it?
1: No. No, it doesn't make sense. Any part of it.

0: does it look, Doc?
1: Well, it's just a scratch, man.
2: A scratch? I suppose if I come in here scalped, you'd say the barber just give me too tight a haircut.
1: Now, just be brave, boy. Let's see. There we are. In a week, you'll never know you got hit.
2: Well, it's a mercy it wasn't my gun arm.
0: Chester, I told you Asa Ledbetter was in his room the whole time.
2: You mean he told you?
0: I asked the desk clerk on the way out.
2: Then he was lying, too.
1: Chester, how long since you've had a good night's sleep?
2: Now, Doc, don't you start that.
1: Well, you admit you didn't actually see Ledbetter in that alley. But next time you'll see him, all right, won't you? Whether he's there or not.
2: Have you finished doctoring my wound?
1: Oh, now, wait a minute. Getting mad won't help you.
2: Well, maybe it...
1: Hey, where are you going now?
2: Who cares where out I'm going?
0: You'll get over it, Doc.
1: Yeah, I hope so. The only thing I can figure is that he's got this Ledbetter mixed up with somebody else.
0: Yeah.
1: But it'd certainly help if he'd say why he thinks he's after him. Because... Matt?
0: Yeah, what is it?
1: Come over here at the window.
0: All right. What's going on?
1: Look, down in the street.
0: That's Asa Ledbetter.
1: And Chester's standing there about to shoot him.
0: I'd better hurry, Doc.
3: Getting plumb good and tired of you. Why don't you do something about
0: Chester.
3: It? Chester. You stay out of this, Mr. Dillon.
0: I don't like gunfighting, no matter who starts it.
2: I didn't start it. He come here to shoot me.
3: Marshal, he is crazy. He ought to be locked up.
2: Sure, I'm crazy. I should have called you out before. Now, you going to fight or not?
3: No, I ain't going to fight.
2: You scared?
3: I got no quarrel with you.
2: Are you scared?
0: Leave him alone, Chester.
2: No.
0: Then tell me what this is all about.
2: No.
3: Now, Chester, why don't you just go off and get drunk or something? I
0: don't... Hey, Chester!
2: Now will you draw? Now will you?
3: Oh, Marshal, I ain't gonna take much more of him.
2: I said, are you
0: all right,
2: gonna
0: Chester,
2: draw?
0: That's enough. Now, you come with me.
2: You're a dirty coward.
0: You come with me, I said.
2: You're with him, ain't you? You and Doc and everybody.
0: Maybe you are crazy, Chester.
2: Sure. Oh, sure.
0: Oh, where are you going?
2: I'm going to get me a drink. Alone.

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0: Doc? Is that you, Doc?
1: Oh, man. Why, it's 3 o'clock in the morning, man.
0: Yeah. You been on a call?
1: Well, I haven't been romancing the ladies. Yeah. Oh, is Chester asleep?
0: Yeah, he's asleep. But not in the office.
1: Why not? Where is he?
0: I locked him in a cell out back.
1: You locked him in... What?
0: He got drunk, Doc. By sundown, he was as drunk as I ever saw him.
1: Well, maybe he needed a nap. Maybe it'll bring him out of all this.
0: Well, something's got to.
1: Yes, it does. Well, I'm going to go to bed. You better go, too.
0: Yeah, I am, Doc. I think I'll use Chester's bed in the office tonight.
1: I'll see you tomorrow.
0: Yeah, good night, Doc.

0: Don't move, Chester. This here's a shotgun.
1: All right, now get off that bed and get over to the window. Go on. Better. I'm gonna sit down here and light the lamp now. But you just stand steady. The shotgun's right across my knees. Now, Chester, you and me, we're going. Marshal, what you doing here?
2: Well, I was trying to get some sleep.
1: Well, you don't sleep here.
2: It's Chester's bed, all right.
1: Where is he?
2: He's around. Somewhere.
1: Where you going? Stand still, Marshal. Stand still. I mean it.
2: Well, I was just going to close the back door here. You left it open.
1: I want it open.
2: All right. I'll open it wide.
1: Here, Marshal, no call for that. All right, where's Chester at?
2: I don't know where he is, Ledbetter.
1: You're lying.
2: Yeah, I'm lying.
1: He got drunk this afternoon. You brought him over here. I thought you put him to bed, but since you didn't, they'd put one place he'd be. Right out there in that cell behind you.
2: You walk right past him on your way in, Ledbetter.
1: Get out of that doorway, Marshal.
2: No.
1: I'll shoot you if you don't.
2: You'll shoot Chester if I do.
1: Now move, I say.
2: I can't oblige you, Ledbetter. I'm sorry.
1: I'll kill you, Marshal.
2: Don't shoot again, Chester.
3: Mr. Dillon? Is he dead?
2: Yeah. You hit him in the head with the first shot, Chester.
3: Pure luck. I heard you kick that door. It woke me up.
2: So I wonder anything could wake you up tonight.
3: Well, I don't feel so good, but I ain't drunk no more. Say, you got me locked in here.
2: Yeah, I thought of that, but I forgot to take your gun away from you.
3: That was mighty careless of you, Mr. Dillon.
2: It doesn't matter now.
3: You knew I had it. You were going to let him shoot at you so as he'd wake me up and I'd have a chance at him. I guess I was kind of wrong about you being against me.
2: You know, it might have helped things if you'd have told me why Ledbetter was after you, Chester.
3: I just couldn't, Mr. Dillon.
2: Oh, why?
3: It had to do with a lady.
2: Oh.
3: She's dead now. But I didn't want nobody talking about her. Saying her name. Nobody. Can you understand that?
2: It'll be daylight soon, Chester. Let's go brew up some coffee, huh?
3: Thank you, Mr. Dillon. Thank you.

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1: You know, the early frontier years were lusty and brawling, and men happily fought each other as a matter of course. But next week, it's the man who refuses to fight that causes all the trouble. And that was the West. Good night.
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0: 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Well, men, now you know how to become an irresistible hit with the ladies. Just fix yourself up a good horoscope.
1: Do what I did. Get yourself a job in Mr. Jonathan's silverware store selling international sterling spring glory pattern. Gosh, Mr. Smith, I can't keep the ladies away.
0: Well, I should hope not. Spring glory is one of the loveliest patterns international sterling has ever created.
1: Boy, do those gals love me. I bring out my velvet mat and put down a knife, fork, and spoon in the spring glory pattern. And then I point out the unusual features. I like the open work on the handle and the way it unfolds into one perfectly carved flower. Why, Mr. Smith, I have those women hanging on my every word.
0: Yes, especially when you mention the price, I imagine. For international sterling alone among leading silver people has not raised prices since 1944.
1: Yeah, I guess what you mean, Mr. Smith, it isn't irresistible me. It's irresistible international sterling that brings all those women into Mr. Jonathan's silverware store.
0: Well, all I know is that no woman can ever resist the solid silver with beauty that lives forever, and that's international sterling.
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0: Silver!
1: A fire course with the speed of light, a cloud of dust, and a hearty high-o, Silver, the Lone Ranger!

0: The mysterious phantom figure of the plains was the most daring character ever to ride in the cause of justice during the days of the early Western United States. He fought crime without thought of danger. He brought law and order to a country where the standard of right was might. And now, another thrilling adventure comes to life. The Lone Ranger rides again.
1: Come on, Silver, old fellow!

0: Vast fortunes were made in the new Texas oil fields. Ranch owners and farmers both turned their attention to the new wealth that lay beneath the surface of the earth. Boom towns rapidly arose. And in one of these, Cal Godfrey started his Wishbone Cafe. The newly rich, eager to spend their fortunes, provided him with a thriving business. Every night a crowd jammed the place to celebrate, and Cal was the moving spirit behind the festivities.
1: Order up, boys. Next round's on the house. You two strangers, come on, step right up here and get that sour look off your face. What'll it be?
2: Nothing. We're here on business.
1: Business? You can't do business after sundown. Listen to that, boys. They come to the Wishbone on business.
2: We're looking for a man named Gregory.
1: You ain't talking about Stonewall Gregory, are you?
3: The name we have is Martin Gregory.
1: That's Stonewall, Box G Ranch. Maybe you're oil men from the east.
3: You guessed it. We're from Pennsylvania.
1: Well, take my advice and stick around the cafe where it's safe. Stonewall can smell an oil man a mile away. And if any of them comes too close, he takes down his shooting irons.
2: What does he have against oil men?
1: Claims they've ruined the country. Stonewall breeds the best horses in the state. He's got the best ranch hereabouts. And he swears that nobody's going to turn it into a sinkhole. You ain't got a chance of wangling a lease out of Stonewall. He's plain ornery when it comes to oil.
2: We'll take our chances on that. How do we get to the ranch?
1: Oh, it's a close 10 miles. Better wait till morning and...
2: Never mind the advice. Just give us the directions.
1: I'll fix you up with a guide. Hey, Injun. You've been loafing around here long enough. These gents got a job for you.
4: What job?
1: You know where the Box G Ranch is? Then borrow yourself a horse and show them the way.
4: Me show them.
2: Good. Come on, George.
1: I warn you, Stonewall won't even let you get close to the place.
2: We'll take our chances. Lead the way, Indian.

0: For 20 years, Stonewall Gregory had struggled to increase his land holdings. Year after year, he had added to his property until at last he owned close to 1,000 acres. We see him now in the living room of his home, speaking to his wife, Martha.
1: It's my land, Marthy, and it's going to stay the way the Lord made it. Folks call me Stonewall.
2: That's because you're so stubborn.
1: I ain't stubborn. I'm just standing up for my rights. And the next palaverin' oil man that comes sneaking around here is going to get filled full of lead.
2: You don't mean that.
1: I'll show you.
2: Well, I suppose there ain't no use in reasoning with you. Once you get your mind set on something, you're just like a mule.
1: I'm standing up for my rights.
2: All I say is you could raise just as good horses up north away. And with all that money you'd get from the oil leases, you could buy twice as much land.
1: Maybe so, but I couldn't buy it as good. What makes my colt sell for such high prices?
2: It ain't because you're smart. I never saw a man with such a poor head for figures.
1: I'm a horseman. I ain't no bookkeeper. Go on, answer my question. What makes my colts sell so high?
2: Well, they come a good stock. Ain't it natural they should take after their sires and mares?
1: Sure, but there's something else, Martha. There's something in the grass here that just makes a colt grow fast and get strong. This grazing land's the best there is in the whole Southwest.
2: How about the North 100? The grass is mighty poor up there. You got an offer for that parcel from the Meredith Company.
1: I told you to burn that letter.
2: I did burn it. But you got to admit that land ain't no good at all.
1: I won't admit nothing. There's a fine creek run through it.
2: There's better water to the south.
1: Then why do the colts and the mares run up there every day?
2: They run for the sake of running, not for the sake of water. I've seen them when they didn't touch a drop. Just splash around a little and then go racing back to the good grassland.
1: There's something special about that creek, and I ain't selling the land to nobody.
2: All right.
1: Ain't no law says I gotta do it.
2: Ain't no law says a man can't show good sense, neither.
1: Hey, where's my gun? There's somebody outside.
2: Oh, it can't be oil men this time of night.
1: Never can tell.
2: Now, be careful, Stonewall. Don't go shooting at any of our neighbors.
1: Well, what's the matter, Prince?
2: Oh, the three men are riding up.
3: Oh,
1: and one's an Indian.
3: This place.
1: Who are you and what do you want?
4: Call your dogs off, Gregory. We're here to talk business.
1: You can state your business from where you are.
4: The company I represent wrote you a letter about a month ago.
1: So you're an oil man, huh?
2: Now, Pa, don't go loco.
4: We want to lease your North 100 acres.
1: I ain't going to lease one square inch of my ranch. And if you three don't get away from here before I count 10, I'll fill you full of buckshot.
4: Be reasonable, Mr. Gregory. That North 100 isn't any use to you.
1: It's got the best water in the world on it. I ain't selling, I ain't leasing, and I'm starting to count. One, two, three.
4: He'll give you $10,000 for it.
1: Five.
4: Did you hear that?
1: Six.
4: $10,000 for a lease.
1: Eight. Nine, ten.
2: No, you don't.
1: What'd you push my gun up for, Marthy?
2: Because these strangers ain't hurt you none.
1: Let me go. They're oil men, and they're trespassing on my property.
2: You best get out of here before he reloads, gents.
4: We're going, ma'am, but we'll be back.
1: I'll use bullets instead of buckshot next time. Put one foot on my land, and you're as good as dead.
2: Land sakes, what a man. They come riding up to the door wanting to give you $10,000.
1: I meant what I said. The next oil man that comes sneaking around here gets shot on sight.

0: It was Tonto, the Lone Ranger's faithful Indian companion, who had led the two Easterners to the ranch. As the oil men returned to town, Tonto followed them, overhearing a portion of their conversation. When he reached the masked man's camp later that night, he repeated the events of the evening.
1: What do the Easterners plan to do now?
2: In 1-2 days, them try again.
1: I'm afraid they won't succeed. It's too bad, Tonto. That north 100 acres of Stonewall's property isn't any good to him.
2: Him say water good.
1: There's nothing exceptional about it.
2: Him say yes.
1: He's trying to justify his attitude. There's better water and much more of it in the southern section. Stonewall will be sorry that he's turned down this offer. I rode over his ranch today. The buildings need repairs.
2: That right.
1: He probably intends to fix them up when the cattlemen start buying horses in the fall.
2: After roundup, huh?
1: What Stonewall doesn't realize is this. The cattlemen will be putting their extra cash into oil land this year. Stonewall isn't going to sell half as many colts as he used to.
2: That right.
1: It'll be a hard winter for the old man. I wish there was some way we could persuade him to give those Easterners a lease on his land.
2: Them crooks.
1: Crooks?
2: Me hear them talk.
1: You mean that they're trying to swindle Stonewall?
2: Them crooks.
1: They represent a big company, Tonto. I don't believe there's anything wrong with their offer.
2: Them get lease, not pay. Them keep money.
1: So that's it. I wonder how they'll try to work it.
2: Me not know that.
1: Well, it's a good thing that Stonewall drove them away tonight. I'll have a talk with them before they try to see him again.

0: The following afternoon, the two Easterners, Bentley and Shane, rode along the boundary of Stonewall Gregory's North 100 Acres. We hear them discussing their plans.
1: If we pull that scheme, we'll both lose our jobs.
2: You're crazy.
3: I can work it so as we'll have absolute proof that Gregory was paid.
1: He won't even talk to us, though. These Westerners shoot first and discuss a thing afterwards.
3: Hey, there's a rider coming toward us.
1: It isn't Gregory, is it?
3: No. Look at that horse travel. I've never seen such speed.
1: The rider's mask, Bentley. Come on, we better turn back to town.
3: We can't get away from him.
1: Well, he must be an outlaw.
3: What of it? All our money's locked up at the hotel.
1: When he finds that out, he'll shoot us.
3: Oh, who?
1: Bentley!
3: Don't be a fool. If he's out for money, we'll promise to give him plenty as soon as we get back to town. I'll handle it. Keep quiet.
4: Oh, boy.
3: Hello. That's a fine horse you got there.
4: Yes.
1: Listen, mister, we don't have any money. We don't have a penny on us now. But if you let us ride back to town...
3: Shut up.
4: I don't want any money.
1: You're an outlaw, aren't you?
4: Some people think I am.
1: We're just a couple of poor prospectors. We're new to this country.
4: I know who you are. You represent one of the biggest oil companies in the East.
1: Oh, that's wrong. You've got us wrong, mister.
4: The Indian who guided you to Gregory's ranch last night is my friend. He told me everything that happened.
3: Well, what do you want?
4: I may be able to help you.
3: What do you mean?
4: You'd like to get a lease on this property. Do you think you could persuade Gregory to sign if you had a chance to talk with him?
3: I'm certain of it.
1: You can't help us there. He drove us away last night with a shotgun.
4: The West has a code that you may never have heard of. No true Westerner ever refuses the shelter of his roof to a man that's in danger.
3: I don't understand.
4: Ride out from town tonight, just as you did last night. When you get within half a mile of the ranch, you'll hear shots. Then head straight for the ranch house. Tonto and I will follow you, and Gregory will think that you've been attacked by outlaws.
3: You're sure that he'll let us in?
4: Absolutely.
1: It sounds good to me.
3: You aren't doing this for charity, stranger. How much do you want?
4: We'll talk of payment later. Start from town at 9 o'clock.

0: almost there.
1: Less than half a mile.
0: It's dark. Maybe he missed us.
1: There he is. Come on, get up. Get up. Come on. Get up. You've got a gun. Shoot it once or twice.
0: No, I'm afraid the horse will get scared and throw me.
1: There's the ranch house.
0: We better stop here.
1: Come on.
0: The old man said he'd shoot us on sight.
1: He'll hear those shots behind us.
2: What's going on?
1: Oh, boy. Whoa, there.
2: Whoa. I warned you, pesky varmints, and now I'm warned.
3: No,
1: save us, Gregory. There's a masked man and an Indian following us. Listen to those shots.
0: There's the men down the road.
1: They'll kill us.
2: Get off my porch.
3: You've got to give them protection, Pa.
1: We didn't mean to come here, Mr. Gregory. We were just riding along the road, and those bandits started shooting at us. Let us stay until it's safe. Then we'll go away. That's all we ask.
3: They're a couple of tenderfeet. Let them come inside, Pa.
2: They're oil men. And I took an oath that no oil man had ever step a foot through my front door.
3: Can't you forget they're oil men?
1: We'll be killed if we leave here.
0: You might just as well shoot us with that gun you got in your hand.
1: I'd rather take it that way than in the back.
3: They're telling the truth, Pa. If you send them away, it'd be murder. They ain't hurt you none.
2: They've hurt the whole state with their oil wells.
3: You're hurting the state right now. You're going into partnership with bandits who aim to kill two innocent men. You can't do it, Stonewall. You may be stubborn, but you're honest and law-abiding. You've got to give him protection.
2: Get inside.
0: Thanks, Mr. Gregory.
1: You're saving our lives.
2: Get in. I'll let you stay until morning. But if you start talking oil, I'll shoot you. I swear I will.
4: The curtain falls on the first act of tonight's Lone Ranger drama. Before the next exciting scenes, please permit us to pause for just a few moments.

0: Now to continue our story. Bentley and Shane, two Easterners, offered Stonewall Gregory $10,000 for an oil lease on the north 100 acres of his ranch. But Gregory refused. Tonto informed the Lone Ranger that the two Easterners planned to swindle Gregory out of his property. But the masked man, knowing that it would be to Gregory's advantage to sell, offered his aid to the Easterners. He and Tonto pretended to attack Bentley and Shane, and the Gregorys gave the Easterners shelter. Our second act opens the following morning. Bentley and Shane are having breakfast with Stonewall and his wife.
1: You're a wonderful cook, Mrs. Gregory.
2: Thanks, Mr. Bentley. Have some more biscuits. You too, Mr. Shane.
3: I sure will.
1: Do you figure that we can get back in town safely this morning, Mr. Gregory?
4: You won't have no trouble. That outlaw won't be showing his face in broad daylight.
2: I declare I'm almost glad he started shooting at you. It ain't often we meet folks from the East. You told some pretty tales about what's going on there.
4: Mighty tall ones, if you ask me.
2: Oh, hush, Pa. It's been a rare treat having you two gentlemen as our guests.
1: I don't believe your husband agrees to that, ma'am.
2: Of course he does, don't you, Pa?
4: Well, ain't so bad when they don't talk about oil.
1: We've kept our promise, haven't we?
4: I reckon. You're welcome to come again under the same condition.
1: No, Mr. Gregory. We'll be taking the train back east tonight. Our company sent us out here to do business with you.
4: Now, looky here.
1: Don't worry. I'm not going to mention the subject again. But as long as we can't do business, there's nothing to keep us here.
3: I guess we won't have any jobs when we get back to Pennsylvania.
2: Why do you say that?
3: Well, our boss told us that if we tried hard enough, we could get Mr. Gregory to sign. He won't believe us when we tell him how hard we tried.
2: A lot your boss knows about Stonewall Gregory.
4: That's my land.
1: Your husband's perfectly right, Mrs. Gregory. I always say this is a free country. And that a man's entitled to his own opinion.
4: You're darn tootin' he is.
2: It ain't fair that you should lose your jobs, though. You just tell them how you stood up and said your piece even when Pa had a gun pointed at you.
1: Oh, they wouldn't believe us. Say, George, if Mr. Gregory were to write a letter stating his case, they'd have to believe us.
4: I wouldn't do that. I ain't much of a hand at writing.
1: Well, would you sign a letter if I wrote it?
2: Sure he would, wouldn't you, Pa?
4: Well, I... Oh, wouldn't hurt nothing, I suppose. I'd like to tell your company a few things so they wouldn't bother me no more.
1: Do you have a pen and some paper, Mrs. Gregory?
2: In the parlor. You come right along with me and I'll find you a real nice place to write.

0: here, Tonto. These trees will hide us from the house.
1: Tonto not like help crook.
0: We've only helped Stonewall so far. Bentley and Shane won't leave until they have his signature. After that, we can make sure they don't cheat him.
1: Crook's horses in corral.
0: I see them, Tonto. We'll wait here until they leave. You better take Silver and Whitefellow back in the woods a ways. They may be seen.
1: Silver, Whitefellow.

0: to write you two letters for, Mr. Bentley.
1: I'm going to leave one with you.
0: Whatever for?
1: Just so you'll have a record of it.
0: You mean we gotta keep it?
1: That's what a businessman would do.
0: Well, I declare, that sure proves Stonewall ain't no businessman.
1: I'll just sign them now and,
0: Thought you wanted Paul to sign.
1: I do. But this is more of a statement than a letter. Will you ask your husband to step in?
0: Stonewall, come here.
1: I only need your signature.
2: Didn't take you long, Bentley.
3: What's the letter say?
1: Do you want to read it?
3: I ain't got my specs. You read it.
1: All right. This is to certify that your Mr. Bentley did his best to get me to sign the following agreement. Receive payment of $10,000, for which consideration I deed my oil rights in the north 100 acres of land registered as the Box G Ranch to the Meredith Oil Company. The Meredith Oil Company will have the right to drill such wells as are necessary.
3: Never mind all that. I wouldn't let them start drilling on my land for $50,000.
1: Then just sign here, Mr. Gregory.
3: Here?
1: Yeah, that's right. Yeah. Now this one.
3: Why two papers?
0: This one so we'll have a record, Carl.
3: Oh.
1: Yeah. I wonder if you'll sign too, Mrs. Gregory.
0: Me?
1: If we have both your names, it will make things a lot easier for us. Here's a pen.
0: Thanks. I used to write a real pretty hand. But the rheumatism sort of cramps my hand now and... There.
1: Ah, that's fine. Thank you, Mrs. Gregory. You and your husband have saved our jobs as well as our lives.
2: We're grateful.
0: Land sakes, it's the least we could do. Are you going now?
1: Oh, we'll have to.
3: Still going to take the train tonight?
1: Yes, sir.
2: Don't bother about our horses, Mr. Gregory. We can get them.
3: Oh, they're hitched right outside. I told one of the boys to bring them up.
0: Goodbye, Mr. Bentley.
1: Goodbye, ma'am. It's been a pleasure knowing both you and your husband. Come on, George.
2: Goodbye.
0: If you have any trouble with your boss, just let me know.
1: We're all fixed up now.
0: Goodbye. There goes $10,000, Stonewall. Oh, sometimes I think you're the stubbornest man in the world.
3: Well, I ain't having no oil drilling on my land.
0: You sure settle that. Mr. Bentley was awful nice, though. I felt sorry for him.
3: He got around you by saying he was a good cook.
0: He got around you by listening to your horse talk.
3: Well, it's a lot better than oil talk.
0: Well, they've gone. That's all there is to it. What are you going to do with this paper left?
3: Don't know if there's anything to do with it.
0: Paul!
3: A masked man.
4: I'll take that paper, Mrs. Gregory.
3: What do you want with it?
4: I want to read it.
0: Paul!
3: You'd better give it to him.
0: Oh, here.
4: You'll get it back before long.
3: Where's my gun? Let me at him.
0: It must be the same outlaw that shot at Mr. Bentley.
3: Open the door, Marty.
0: Get him, Paul. Oh, why don't you shoot?
3: He called his horse Silver.
0: Silver?
3: Yeah. What do you suppose he's doing

0: right, Tonto. Bentley is a crook. He swindled Stonewall.
1: How him do that?
0: I'll show you. Oh, Silver. This is the paper I took from him. If the first two lines were torn off, it would be a legal lease. That's exactly what Bentley will do with his copy.
1: Oh.
0: He has Stonewall's signature witnessed by his wife. Before long, men and equipment will arrive to drill for oil.
1: Then Stonewall make trouble.
0: It won't do him any good. Bentley used a different handwriting for the first two lines, and he can claim that Stonewall inserted them afterward. I expected some such trick.
1: That's right. But you want Stonewall sign lease.
0: But that isn't what I meant when I said that Stonewall had been swindled. Bentley will claim that he paid Stonewall $10,000. This paper says received payment, and Stonewall signed it.
1: What we do?
0: Bentley and Shane were sent here by their company with the money to buy the lease. They probably have it hidden someplace in their room at the hotel.
1: We go there?
0: Not until it gets dark.
1: Maybe crooks leave town today.
0: No, Kimosabe. They'll take the train. That isn't due until midnight. We'll circle back to camp and wait there. Come on, Silver.
2: Get him up, right there.

0: Bentley and Shane were confident that their plan had succeeded. That evening, the two men were in their room at the hotel, making final preparations to leave town.
1: Finished packing, George?
2: You want me to put the money in here?
1: No, I'll take care of it. Bring the candle over.
2: What are you doing with the lease?
1: It isn't a lease yet. I'm tearing off the top lines nice and even. Now, we have both a lease and a receipt.
2: And $5,000 apiece.
1: Not bad, George. Not bad at all. I'll see who that is.
2: It's the Masked Man.
3: Yes. I hear that you're leaving town.
1: We aren't trying to run out on you. Come in. How much do we owe you for the job last night?
3: I want $10,000.
1: What's that?
2: You're crazy.
1: I'll give you $50.
3: Hand me that money, Belshane.
1: Now listen, stranger. I'll make it $100, but you
3: can't... Put up your hands, Bentley, and step back from the table.
2: He's got it covered.
3: $10,000 is my price, and I'm collecting it. You set a posse on my trail, it'll mean your life.

0: You, the masked man.
1: I'm coming in, Stonewall.
2: Who is it, Thaw? Oh, land sakes. What do you want with us now?
1: Here's the paper I took from you. I'm going to show you what Bentley did with his copy.
2: Your tyranny.
1: Now read it, both of you.
2: Received payment. Why, this makes it all different.
0: A dirty, double-crossing, oily varmint.
1: Bentley and Shane tricked you into signing a lease and a receipt, Stonewall.
0: They can't get away with it.
1: Yes, they can, and it's to your advantage. That north 100 acres is worthless for raising stock. It's oil land. You're standing in the way of progress by holding on to it.
2: Stranger, it practically says here we got the money. We didn't. They didn't pay us nothing.
1: Here's your money. Count it, Stonewall. You'll need it before the winter's over.
2: Oh, glory be. $10,000.
1: I had to take this money from Bentley and Shane by force, and I tried to swindle you. But you can still turn the tables on them.
0: Just tell me how.
1: They don't realize that you suspect anything. They'll go to the sheriff with the story that I robbed them. Get into town as fast as you can and tell the sheriff your side of it. Bentley and Shay need a taste of Texas justice.
0: Call down to the bunkhouse, Marthy. Tell Slim to saddle Blaze.
2: All right.
0: I'm on my way, stranger. Texas justice is just what them ornery critters is gonna get.
3: Outside of the room. But he took $10,000 from it.
4: You've got to do something, Sheriff.
3: Can't you round up a posse and start after him?
5: Give me a description.
3: He's tall and he's masked.
4: And he rides a white horse. Calls him Silver.
5: Silver?
0: Oh, you caught the ornery thieves. Good work, Joe.
5: Gregory. What are you talking about, Stonewall?
0: I'm talking about these two mavericks. They tried to rob me.
3: Let's get out of here, George.
0: Stay where you are. I got you covered.
5: Same here. Go on, Stonewall. What's the charge?
0: I gave him an oil lease on my North 100. They were supposed to pay me $10,000, but instead, they figured on keeping it for themselves. They'd have got away with it, too, if a friend of mine hadn't stopped them.
5: That friend of yours don't happen to ride a horse named Silver, does he?
0: He sure does.
5: That's enough for me. You two are going to jail. By the time you get out, you know that it don't pay to meddle with the Lone Ranger.
6: Hail Silver! Hail!

0: The story you have just heard is a copyrighted feature of the Lone Ranger Incorporated.
1: No matter what your favorite entertainment is, you'll always find it on the Maxwell House Showboat. The ticket of admission, as always, just your loyalty to Maxwell House Coffee. Tonight, guests of the showboat, I'd like to put on a little scene concerning something we've been talking about ever since hot weather began. The friendly stimulation of a tall, tinkling glass of iced Maxwell House coffee. As our curtain rises, we see a golfer step inside his front door at home. His wife calls to him.
2: Well, dear, how was your game? Pretty hot day, wasn't it?
3: Hot is right. And the game just so-so as usual. Oh, goodness, Mary, I feel all in. Tired. Those last two holes took everything I had. Even the shower didn't seem to help much. Guess I'll just sit down in the easy chair and rest a bit.
2: I thought you'd be feeling kind of low and played out, dear. So I'm repeating the wholesome little ceremony you liked so much last week.
3: Yeah, what's that?
2: The most refreshing drink there is. This will buoy you up all right. And afterwards, I'm sure you'll feel that your exercise is well worthwhile. Here you are.
3: Ah, iced Maxwell House coffee, huh? Mm-hmm. Yeah, I tell you, Mary, this certainly does hit the spot. Certain.
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2: Now, as gunshots echo across the windswept, snow-covered reaches of the wild Northwest, Quaker Pop wheat and Quaker Pop rice, the breakfast cereal shot from guns, presents the Challenge of the Yukon. 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

0: 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Wheat or rice shot from guns furnishes extra food values of restored natural grain amounts of vitamin B1, niacin, and iron. Good and good for you. That's Quaker Puffed Wheat and Quaker Puffed Rice. Shot from guns. The long journey from Selkirk northward to Dawson was one that few men in the Yukon cared to make during the strenuous winter season. But Sergeant Preston, the Royal Northwest Mounted Police, with his great dog King, hadn't hesitated to set out by dog sled in spite of the hazards of cold and wind and snow and ice. Ever since the Mountie and his dog had started the trip, snow had been falling steadily. A fine, hard snow that, whipped by the wind, stung their faces and smarted their eyes. Finally, after traveling several hours, Sergeant Preston halted the dog team for a short rest.
1: Okay, how are you, Husky? Sure a tough time to make the trip to Dawson, boy. We can't be helped. We ought to get there almost as soon as the two crooks were following, eh, fella? All right, let's get moving, boy.
2: On King, run, you Husky!
0: Some distance ahead of Sergeant Preston and King, Jake Morton, a big, rough-featured man, rode the runners of the dog sled in which his partner Steve Caron sat. Steve was a smaller man, and his sharp features were not enhanced by the scraggly beard that covered his face. The biting wind and a severe cold penetrated the fur lap robe and even the parka that Steve wore, until finally he complained to Jake.
3: Hey, Jake, how about the freezer there? This range along here'd be a good place to dig in for the night.
4: Yeah, maybe. But you know as well as I do that Mountie Preston and his dog will be on our trail as soon as he hears about that bank robbery in Selkirk.
3: Oh, he's not going to start after us in this kind of weather.
4: You don't know Preston, Steve. That Mountie will set out in any kind of weather to trail somebody.
3: You think Preston got back to Selkirk from Dundee?
4: He was due back this morning. That's why we did that bank job last night and pulled stakes out of there. We got at least a good 12-hour start on him.
3: All the more reason why we can stop a while. I can't take it any longer.
4: All right, stop beefing. We'll stop and dig in under that ledge just ahead.
3: That's more like it. This weather will slow the money down as much as it does us. We don't have to worry.
0: Jake and Steve settled down in sort of a natural lean-to under the ledge. A couple of hours went by. The snow stopped, but the cold seemed to become more intense. Jake, who had decided it was time to be moving on, stood up and took another look back down the trail. The wind was blowing uptrail toward him, and even before he saw Sergeant Preston coming along below on the other side of the slight ridge, he could faintly hear the dogs barking.
5: Hey, Steve, I hear dogs down there. Somebody's coming up the trail.
3: Hey, you think it's that Mountie?
5: Yeah.
3: Well, the snow covered our tracks, and the wind's blowing from them to us. That dog of his won't get wise us being in the vicinity. Preston will go right by on that trail below.
5: Hey, look, there he comes.
3: Yeah. Hey, he's just about within rifle range. You're a crack shot, Jake.
5: That's right. Even if I miss the first time, I could pick him off before he found out where the shot came from. I'll try a shot. I can use the practice anyway.
0: Meantime, King ran beside his master as the Mountie drove his sled along the trail below the ridge. Once more, the Mountie called a halt for a moment's rest.
1: Okay. Looking good time, King.
0: The great, tireless dog, King, stood beside his master, waiting for the cry that would start the dog sled on his way. The wind blowing from behind them gave no warning of danger. The trail they were following ran along the edge of a deep ravine, which fell away in icy slopes on Sergeant Preston's right. For a few moments, the Mountie stood motionless, gazing, first at the ridge above and to his left, and then over the glaring wasteland ahead and the sheer, icy slope to his right. And then, without warning, a distant shot rang out.
3: Oh!
0: For an instant, Sergeant Preston instinctively fought to keep on his feet. Unfortunately, the few staggering steps he took were enough to take him to the brink of the ravine. Falling on the edge of the icy slope, the Mountie slid over the brink and was catapulted down the slope into the snowdrifts in the ravine. As his master fell, King started.

0: by the sound of the shot, turned ready to streak after the one who had fired it. But he saw no one, nor could he get any scent that would point the way to the hidden person. And then, as the intelligent dog saw Sergeant Preston disappear over the edge of the ravine, he ran back and forth on the brink, whining and barking in frustration. King attempted several times to find a way down, but it was impossible. Then, instinctively, he seemed to know that help was needed. Human help. King remembered a cabin they had passed a few miles back. Humans lived there, and they could help his master. The mastiff dog gazed down at the ravine where his master had disappeared into the snowdrifts. And then, barking his determination, King turned and raced down the trail. Meantime, up at their hiding place on the ridge, Jake and Steve watched the result of the rifle shot. Jake was about to fire a second shot when they saw Sergeant Preston fall and disappear over the edge of the ravine. Then they saw King race away.
1: Come on, he's done for, all right. The dog must have been scared off the shot. We're in luck, Steve.
2: Good shooting, Jake. Now we don't have to hurry our trip.
1: That's right. Hey, we can use his supplies and blankets. Come on, we're going down there and get him.
2: Right.
3: Shut up, you noisy hound.
2: Hey, look, Jake. Here's a bundle. Yeah. Extra uniform he's carrying with him.
1: Yeah.
2: Mounties uniform, huh?
1: It gives me an idea. But first, I want to make sure he's done for. Let's look over the edge of the ravine.
2: Yeah. I don't see him down there. Must be buried in the snowdrift.
1: Yeah, buried is right. If there was some way to get down there, I'd go down and make sure he's done for. But the only way out of there is to go up about a half mile up trail. The bottom of that ravine slopes up to meet the trail there.
2: It'll take too much time to go up there and then come back down the ravine. That dog might come back here, Jake.
1: Yeah, that's right. He isn't done for. He was at least wounded and knocked out by that bullet. And he'll freeze to death anyway down there. Now, let's go.
2: What are you going to do with that uniform, Jake?
1: Him and me are about the same size. That uniform ought to fit me.
2: Why do you want to put it on?
1: You can drive our sled. I'll put on that uniform and drive his dogs and sled.
2: I don't get it.
1: If others come hunting us, they'll be looking for two of us with one sled, see? But this way, they'll look someplace else for us, thinking a Mountie and one of his friends went through to Dawson.
2: Yeah, but what about Preston, if they find his body?
1: It's beginning to snow again, so they won't find him for a long, long time. Let's go up to the ledge and I'll change this uniform. Then we'll be on our way. We'll take this dog sled up there where ours is waiting. Yeah.
3: Mister! Mister!
0: Sergeant Preston lay in the snowdrift at the bottom of the ravine without moving for almost 10 minutes. Then he stirred.
2: Oh, my head.
0: Struggling in the snow, he finally managed to sit up with a dazed look in his eyes. His hand went to his temple, which had been creased by Jake's bullet.
2: Oh, what happened? Mustn't stay here. I'd freeze to death. Gotta get to a cabin.
0: Struggling to his feet, the Mountie stood wavering a moment. He couldn't seem to remember anything. Even his identity was unknown to him at the moment. But long habit instinctively forced him to get moving, to seek shelter. Sergeant Preston gazed about him. And then, with staggering steps, he started walking up the ravine. Meantime, King had reached the cabin back down the trail. He whined and scratched at the door.
4: Hey, what's this? We say, you're King, Sergeant Preston's dog. Come in, fella. Hey, look here, Martha. It's a Mountie's dog, King.
5: Why, so it is. He's trying to tell us something, I'm sure of it. Jed, you better go with him. Get your dog team and follow King.
4: All right, I will. Something happened, all right. He wouldn't act like that.
5: I'll get your parka and things.
4: All right, old fella, now quiet down. I'm going with you.
0: Hurriedly getting ready, Jed Jenkins hitched up his dog team and set out along the trail with King leading the way. The big dog would run far ahead, then run back barking. In this way, he urged Jed to hurry in spite of the falling snow. When they reached the point where Preston had fallen into the ravine, the snow had covered all traces of the men and dogs. In spite of that, King stopped in approximately the same place and waited for catch up.
4: Ho there! Ho! Ho! What's the matter, King?
0: King whined and ran back and forth on the edge of the ravine. Then, in puzzlement, he looked around in desperation for Preston's dog team, sniffing the ground. But the heavy snow that obliterated the tracks of Jake, Steve, and the dogs dulled King's sense of smell. As Jenkins stood watching the great husky circling, sniffing, and whining, he heard another dog team approaching from up trail. Jenkins called up.
4: Hey! Down the trail that you come, mister.
6: Well, right now I come about 3 miles from the Hadley cabin. I come through from Dawson and holed up there last night out of the storm.
4: Yes, I know Jim Hadley, the old prospect.
6: That's the one, mister. Something awful has happened.
4: Yeah? What?
6: I was out back of the cabin getting my dog team together to push on to Selkirk. I saw two dog teams stop out front and a Mountie went inside.
4: A Mountie, huh? Well, that must have been Sergeant Preston.
6: Maybe so. I'm going to Selkirk to report what happened. I had a shot. Then the Mountie came out and they started on up the trail. I found Jim Hadley's cabin ransacked, and Jim Hadley is dead.
0: We'll continue our story in just a moment. Man, oh man, the football season is really underway. 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Now to continue our story. Jed Jenkins, the man whom King had brought back to help Sergeant Preston, met a traveler who told him a Mountie had shot and killed an old prospector, Jim Hadley, a few miles up the trail. For a moment, Jed Jenkins was stunned by the news. Then he spoke.
4: Are you sure it was a Mountie you saw go into Hadley's cabin, mister?
6: Yeah, a big fellow, broad-shouldered. Had a fine team of dogs, too, it looked like.
4: I can't believe it. The only Mountie I know of who's traveling up this way now is Sergeant Preston.
6: Then it was him who killed Hadley and robbed him.
4: But man alive, it couldn't be. Preston wouldn't do a thing like that.
6: Well, this Mountie did, mister. I'm going to report it in Selkirk before he gets too far away.
4: Well, I don't know just what to say. King, I guess we'd better go back to my cabin. No use going any further.
6: That's a fine dog you've got there.
4: It ain't mine. That's King, Sergeant Preston's dog. He come to my cabin acting funny. Well, I guess I'll turn around and play along with you, mister. Come on, King. Looks like the next criminal you track down is going to be your own master, Sergeant Preston. Well, come on, boy.
6: Looks like you're wrong, mister. That dog don't want to go back with you. He keeps running back and forth along the edge of that ravine.
4: Well, I can't leave him here.
6: Hey, look. He's running up the trail. He's leaving us.
4: Well, that's that. Well, come on, let's get going. Mercy!
0: Meantime, King, frantic to reach his master, raced up the trail until he found a place to descend into the ravine. Then he put his nose to the ground. The intelligent dog knew Sergeant Preston needed help and was heading back down the ravine to find him when suddenly, sniffing the ground, he stopped. A scent. The fresh scent of his master was on the ground before him. King had found Preston's tracks as he wandered up the ravine. With a yelp of delight, the dog moved slowly, sniffing as he went. He was going to find his master somehow. For some time, Sergeant Preston had wandered aimlessly, pushing on through the falling snow with only the thought in mind of finding shelter. He had followed the ravine until finally he got out of it and unknowingly trudged along the uptrail. He still suffered from loss of memory, and the constant effort to remember caused him to become edgy and unnerved. Once he heard a wolf howl behind him. He stopped and listened, then in panic drew his gun and fired a shot behind him. Then he stood listening, perspiration standing out on his forehead in spite of the intense cold. Finally, controlling his nerves, Preston put his gun back in the holster. Never before having experienced panic under any circumstances, the new emotion affected him.
1: I have to get a hold of myself. Can't let things unnerve me like that. Oh, if I could only remember. Oh, an icy wind. I have to find shelter. I have to.
0: After walking for what seemed to be an endless amount of time, Sergeant Preston saw something loom out of the storm ahead. A cabin. Shelter at last.
1: A cabin. I can get shelter. If they can help me find out who I am, what I'm doing out here. It's getting darker. Someone must be in there. Maybe the door's unlocked. Anyone here?
0: The Mountie, weak and worn, entered the cabin. The interior was dim and shadowy as Preston made his way from the door. His groping hands found a chair near a table.
1: Must rest.
0: With a sigh of utter weariness, Sergeant Preston sank into the chair. And resting his arms on the table, he lay his head upon them and closed his eyes in almost instant sleep. Sergeant Preston had no idea how long he had slept. As consciousness returned to him, he at first thought he must be in his own cabin. And even before he raised his head, he heard King whining at his side. The Mountie, even in that instant, remembered everything. How he and King had started out after Jake and Steve. The shot on the trail. But then what happened? How was it he was sitting in a chair with his head resting on his arms like this? He raised his head to look about him.
2: King, fellow.
7: Don't move, Sergeant. I have your gun. I found King here whining at the door.
2: Harry Wilson from headquarters. Why are you holding that gun on me?
7: You ought to know why, Sergeant. The man you murdered is right over there in the bunk.
2: The man I murdered? Well,
7: here we are.
2: But man alive, Harry. I don't get this at all. How'd I get here in this cabin? What makes you think I murdered anyone?
8: This is Jim Hadley's cabin, Sergeant. Prospector coming down the trail yesterday afternoon heard a shot. Saw you leaving the cabin. You went up trail with another feller. Prospector was back at the lean-to with his dogs when it happened.
7: We can't figure out why you came back here this morning, Sergeant, or where you left your dog team.
2: No. No, I didn't do it. I'm sure I...
0: Sergeant Preston stopped speaking. Wild thoughts raced through his mind. Jed had mentioned that the killing took place yesterday afternoon. Just now, his Bermoudi Harry Wilson spoke of it being morning. Yet from the time of the shot until now, he couldn't remember a thing.
2: Harry, I know I couldn't have done it. I knew Jim Hadley well. I was trailing the two men who broke into the bank at Selkirk.
7: I know that, Sergeant.
2: I remember stopping on the trail for a moment. I remember hearing a shot. That's all I do remember until right this minute.
7: Maybe so, Sergeant. But the fact remains that the prospector came and reported a big Mountie leaving here after Hadley was shot. Then when we arrive here to investigate, I find you here. Why you came back, I can't figure
2: out. Wait, Harry. My gun, it's still fully loaded, and you're smart enough to know if it had been fired within the time you say Hadley was killed, and now...
7: I looked at your gun, Sergeant. One bullet has been fired recently.
2: What?
7: Jenkins can bear me out on that. I let him check on it, too.
8: That's right. One bullet's missing right now.
2: But I didn't do it, I tell you.
7: If you can't remember as you say, how can you be sure?
2: Well, I...
0: Again, the doubt came back into Preston's mind. He looked at King, placing his hand on the big dog's head. Then, realizing that something must be done to prove to the others and to himself that he wasn't guilty of killing Hadley, Preston hit upon the first thought that came into his mind.
2: Harry, I know things look bad for me. I feel definitely that I could never commit murder, and I want you to help me. To give me a chance to prove the facts, whatever they may turn out to be.
7: Well, as As one member of the force to another,
0: Look, you can't deny me this. I give my word of honor, if you'll take time to work on this with me, that we find that I...
9: All right, Sergeant. I'll work on it with you. But if we don't prove something by tomorrow, I'll have to take you in. For murder.
0: After arranging with Jed Jenkins to take Hadley's body back to Selkirk, Harry Wilson waited until he had left. Then had another talk with Sergeant Preston.
7: Now, let's see where we begin, Sergeant. I can't let you have your gun, of course, but I have your word of honor you won't attempt to escape.
0: That's right, I won't, Harry. Now, this mark on my temple proves what I said about the shot I mentioned.
9: That's right.
0: I do remember following the two crooks up to that point, and then... Harry, I know the answer. It must be the answer.
9: Well?
0: The extra uniform. That's it. It must be.
9: Extra uniform?
0: Yes, I had one of my old uniforms bundled on my sled. It needed repairs.
9: But I don't see
0: see, Harry? Now, look. One of those crooks could have used it. They must have taken my sled. Though, I don't know how they got away with it with King around. That's what puzzles me.
9: King went back to Jed Jenkins' cabin for something. Remember?
0: Yes. Yes, that's right. When I was shot, King must have gone for help. And while he was gone, the two crooks took my sled and lit out up trail.
9: That could be.
0: Let's start out now after them. If we find them, we can get the answer. What about it?
9: All right, get your things on, Sergeant. And I hope for your sake that we do catch them. And prove once and for all who did kill Hadley. I'll get the dog team ready.
0: All that night, Sergeant Preston, with King and the other Mountie, pushed on toward Dawson. Finally, a few miles outside of the town, King picked up the scent of Preston's own dog team. He leaped and barked in excitement.
10: King's found the trail of my dogs, Harry. On King! On your huskies!
0: The trail that King now followed swerved from the main trail into Dawson.
10: They turned off before getting into Dawson.
9: Looks like it, all right.
0: After going a short distance, Preston, not wanting once more to be a target for the crooks, ordered King to quiet the dog team.
10: Quiet them, King. Quiet them, fella. Hold them down, boy. That's it.
0: In an old cabin off the beaten trail, Jake and Steve had built a fire in the fireplace. Then Jake started to change from the Mountie's uniform back into his own clothes.
1: Yeah, that bag of gold we took from the old sourdough came in handy. Even if we did get a good haul from the bank in Selkirk.
7: I thought you were going to keep the uniform on.
1: Yeah, after shooting that old man, I better not. The man who was out and back got a glimpse of me as I left. He'll report a Mountie killed the old codger, and he'll go hunting Preston. That's a hot one.
7: I always thought that dog of his was a mean one. Can't understand him running away like he did.
1: I guess when he saw Preston wasn't able to tell him what to do, he got scared. Don't believe all you've heard about that Mountie and his dog. Better burn this uniform.
7: Hey, listen, Jake. Dogs are raising a fuss out there.
1: I'll get rid of the uniform when we come back in. Come on, we'll see what's going on. Get your gun handy.
7: Right. Hey, you see anybody?
1: No. Let's take a look around back where the dogs are.
0: I wonder what sent them off.
8: Shut up, you crazy mutt.
7: Oh, maybe they saw a bear or something.
1: Well, I don't see anything.
7: Hey, look, Jake. His footprints are on the other side of the cabin.
1: Are you crazy, Glue? Two sets of them and runner marks. We made those tracks ourselves.
7: Oh, yeah. Yeah, there weren't any tracks on the side we came around just now. Let's get back in. It's cold.
1: Yeah, hurry up. I'm freezing.
8: Look behind the door. Two Mounties.
10: Don't move, either of you.
7: That's Preston. We left him wounded in a ravine.
8: Yeah, this will settle him for good.
0: King, standing behind Preston and Harry, had been unobserved for the moment. When the great dog saw the gun pointed at his master, he sprang one mighty, snarling leap at Jake, grabbing his gun arm.
8: Look at the dog. Help! Get him off! Help!
7: I'll settle that dog.
10: Oh, you don't?
8: No! No! Oh, take him off! He'll kill me!
10: Come, King. Down, fella. That's it.
7: I didn't see that dog behind you.
9: Well, you and King do all right without a gun, Sergeant.
0: Thanks, Harry. Now, the two of you get over there on the bunk. Get over there.
9: All right.
0: Watch them, King, while we tie them up.
9: Here's some rawhide strips. They'll do, sir.
0: Thanks. Look over there, Harry. The uniform one of them wore when they killed old Hadley.
8: You can't prove a thing.
0: We'll see about that.
7: We're not making tracks. I don't see how
0: we
7: you...
0: We were careful to move in your tracks when we approached. We were behind the snowbank till you went around back, then we came inside. There. That'll hold you.
9: I'll look out back and see if your dog team is there, Sergeant.
0: That uniform proves you killed Hadley. Both of you will hang for it.
8: Having a uniform don't prove a thing. Yeah,
7: too bad we couldn't get down in that ravine to finish this Mountie off when we had the chance.
1: If he hadn't slid down there, we'd have finished him off. You can bet on that.
7: Your dog's in the sweater out back, Sergeant. And I found the money box from the bank.
10: Good. I was trailing them because of that bank robbery.
4: All right. Take us in for the robbery. But you can't pin that killing on us.
10: That uniform there is going to help prove it.
7: Sergeant, I admit they do have that extra uniform, but I still...
10: Wait, Harry. I have an idea maybe King can make them tell the truth about Hadley.
4: Hey, you wouldn't stick that dog on us.
10: Not while you have your hands and feet tied. Shall I untie them and see if King can get you to talk? Think you can, King?
6: No, don't do it. Keep him away from me. I had nothing to do with killing Hadley. Honest, I didn't. I didn't even go into the cabin.
7: And you were at Hadley's cabin.
4: Shut up, Steve.
6: Jake wore the uniform. We thought Preston was dead in the ravine. Jake went in the cabin alone. Honest, he did. It was Jake that shot Preston.
4: Why, you dirty double-crosser.
7: Well, you've heard enough to clear you, Sergeant.
10: Thank heaven for that, since I can't remember a thing from the time of the shot until you found me at Hadley's cabin.
4: You mean they thought you killed Hadley? Holy smoke, Steve, it was working out as I planned. If you'd have kept your big mouth.
10: Oh, that's enough. Thanks to King, we learned the truth. It's a great relief to me, Harry.
7: It's a good thing they didn't get a chance to dispose of that uniform, Sergeant.
10: Yes, it'll be needed as evidence.
7: And now that we've got the truth, Sergeant, here's your gun.
10: Oh, thanks, Harry.
7: Not that you need one. In fact, I feel kind of foolish after seeing how you and King caught these two without a gun.
10: Oh?
7: I should have realized that if you had killed Hadley, you could have easily turned the tables on me there at his cabin.
10: King and I never thought of acting against a man who's in the service of the Queen, eh, King? And for once, Harry, my mind's greatly relieved when I say this case is closed.

0: In just a moment, Sergeant Preston will give you a preview of Wednesday's program. Man, oh man, you're in for terrific news. Big news. News with a capital N. Yes, sirree, right here on this very program, you're going to hear about something you've always wanted. And you'll have a chance to get one, too. Right here and now, make a date to be listening to this program on Wednesday. That's this coming Wednesday, the day after tomorrow. You're in for a surprise, so don't miss out. And here's a tip. Be all set. Have pencil and paper handy. Whatever you do, don't miss Challenge of the Yukon on Wednesday. That's the day after tomorrow. These radio dramas, a feature of the Challenge of the Yukon Incorporated, are created and produced by George W. Trendle, directed by Fred Flowerday, and supervised by Charles D. Livingston. The part of Sergeant Preston is played by Paul Sutton. They are brought to you every Monday, Wednesday, and Friday at the same time by Quaker Popped Wheat and Quaker Popped Rice, the breakfast cereal shot from gun. Listen Wednesday when Sergeant Preston and Yukon King meet the challenge of the Yukon in the adventure of Record Run.
1: The trail from Dawson in the Yukon Territory to St. Michael on the Bering Sea is over 1,000 miles long. And it cuts through some of the wildest and loneliest country in the world. Wednesday's broadcast tells how King and I made that trip. We had to get to St. Michael fast because the future of one of our friends was at stake. We couldn't let anything stop us, wolves or blizzards or outlaws. I'm sure you'll enjoy hearing about it.
0: Be sure to hear this exciting story Wednesday. Till then, this is J. Michael wishing you goodbye, good luck, and good health from Quaker Popped Wheat and Quaker Popped Rice. So long. 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
3: That stale, musty, smoked-out taste in your mouth.
4: Cigarette hangover.
3: That tight, dry, uncomfortable feeling in your throat.
4: Cigarette hangover.
3: That's what takes the joy out of smoking. And when that happens to you, it's time to switch to Philip Morris. Remember,
4: over 2 million more smokers have switched to Philip Morris.
3: Yes, if you're tired of cigarette hangover, join the millions who have discovered in Philip Morris a milder smoke, a cleaner, fresher smoke than they've ever known before.
4: Over 2 million more smokers have switched to Philip Morris.
3: Remember, Philip Morris is the one, the only cigarette proved definitely less irritating, proved definitely milder than any other leading brand. No other cigarette can make that statement.
4: Remember, top-ranking doctors, eminent nose and throat specialists, actually suggest Philip Morris in cases of irritation due to smoking.
3: Above all, remember this. You'll be glad tomorrow you smoked Philip Morris today.
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6: The Texas Rangers, starring Joel McRae as Ranger Jace Pearson. Another authentic reenactment of a case transcribed from the files of the Texas Rangers. Names, dates, and places in the following story are fictitious for obvious reasons. The events themselves are a matter of record. And now, from the files of the Texas Rangers, the case called Birds of a Feather.
7: It is 3 o'clock in the morning of February 23rd, 1940. A cold rain is falling in the town of Baker, Texas. A car drives slowly through the darkness, comes to a stop near the Union High School. The two occupants sit looking up the street toward the school grounds.
8: Hold down the window, Freddy. You can see better.
9: Huh? Oh, sure, Ben, sure.
8: Yeah, we got it set for 8:45 this morning. He'll come down this street heading for the school. We'll be right here waiting for him.
9: Yeah, but suppose don't show up?
8: He will. And I've been checking it every day for a week.
9: Yeah, but suppose he don't. Suppose something goes wrong.
8: Nothing's gonna go wrong. Joe's out to shack now. We want to have everything ready for him. You'll be driving then, but what's the matter with you, Freddy? You ain't even listening.
9: Sure. Heard every word you said.
8: Well, what did I say?
9: Joe's out at the shack.
8: And what?
9: Well, guess I must have missed the rest.
8: Yeah, you must have. You're scared, ain't you, Freddy? Ain't you?
9: Okay, so I'm scared. I wouldn't be on a job like this. Look, Ben, why don't we stick to filling station? We're making a living.
8: A living? 15 bucks here, 20 there. What kind of living's that? We'll get more off this job and we're hitting 100 filling station.
9: I don't like it, Ben. I just don't like it.
8: All right, let's get out of here. Roll up your window.
9: All right.
8: I'll tell you something, Freddy. Joe ain't gonna be happy when he finds out you've been crying like this.
9: I know, but...
8: Now, shut up and listen. This thing we got planned is big. We can't afford for slip-ups. Now, just relax. Three of us always done all right.
9: Yeah, sure, but we never tried nothing like this before. Oh, sure, if it goes okay, you win a lot, but if you lose, it's for good.
8: We ain't gonna lose.
9: Well, okay, babe. You're set for the job. I won't argue. Only, I'm pulling out.
8: You what?
9: Well, I can't help it if I'm scared, can I? Oh, why don't you say something? Oh, look, Ben, you and Joe can handle a job. It don't need three men. I might just louse you up.
8: Yeah. Yeah, you just might.
9: Well, I wouldn't do you no good feeling like I do, you know. I'll catch a train back to Dallas tomorrow.
8: Sure, Freddy, sure. I wouldn't want you to do nothing you're scared of.
9: Oh, I'm sure glad you feel that way, Ben. I was afraid you'd be sore.
8: Me, Freddy? No. We've been through too much together for me to get sore at you. Now, if you don't want to...
9: What's the matter, man?
8: The car feels funny.
9: Must be this old road.
8: No, it ain't the road. Feels like the back tire's flat. Maybe I better stop. Get the flash on the dashboard. Take a look, huh, Freddy?
9: All right.
8: You see anything? What about this and bring a light over?
9: All right. Well, that looks okay, too. What can you imagine of things, Ben?
8: Yeah. Hammer the flash, Freddy.
9: Sure, here. Let's get... Ben, what you doing with the gun?
8: You were right, Freddy. Joe and me can handle the job alone. We don't need you.
9: Ben, no.
8: Like you said yourself, you might louse us up.
9: But I said I was late in town. You never hear from me again.
8: Yeah, but you'll know about the job, Freddy. You'll know who done it.
9: Ben, don't be crazy. Ben,

0: Shortly after 7 that morning, a farmer on his way to town noticed a man lying in some brush by the side of the road. He was still alive, but unconscious. While an ambulance took him to the hospital in Vega, the sheriff requested the assistance of a Texas Ranger. Ranger Jace Pearson was assigned, joining the sheriff in the hospital waiting room an hour later.
1: Hello, Sheriff.
2: Howdy, Jace. Glad you could make it so quick.
1: I was over in the next county. This man who was shot, is he still alive?
2: Just barely. Doc said he'd call me if there's any change.
1: Find any identification?
2: Draft card we found on him said Fred Meter. Gave his home as Dallas.
1: You ever see him around before?
2: No, he might have been just passing through, Baker.
1: The report I got said he was found on a side road outside of town.
2: That's right. About 2 miles up the old Copper Canyon Road.
1: Probably wasn't just passing through then. Sounds more like he was heading for someplace around here.
2: Maybe you're right. I'm hoping he can tell us about it directly.
1: I better send his name and description into headquarters anyhow. Maybe they can give us a lead.
2: Here's the doc now. Anything new, Doc?
3: You and the ranger better come with me, Sheriff.
2: Sure. Come on, Jace.
1: Is Meter conscious, Doctor?
4: Not yet. But there's a chance he may be any minute.
1: You think he'd be able to talk?
4: Yeah, if he regains consciousness at all, he'll probably be able to talk.
2: Think he might die without coming to?
4: It's possible. He's lost a lot of blood. And the bullet's entered his left lung. Here we are. Well, you can leave him now, nurse. I'll stay with him.
1: Looks the same as it did a while back, Doc.
4: Not quite. Pulse a little weaker, respiration slower. I'm afraid he's just about finished.
1: No chance of his pulling through.
4: Mm-hmm.
1: Sounds like he's coming too. How about it, Doc?
4: Well, sometime just before then, they do.
1: You see? He's opening his eyes. It's all right if I talk to him now?
4: Certainly.
1: Fred, can you hear me? He did hear you, Jace. Who shot you, Fred? Tell us, who shot you?
2: Look, Jace, he's trying to say something.
1: Yeah.
5: John... Warren.
2: John Warren, oh, yeah.
1: Just a minute, Sheriff.
4: I'm sorry, Ranger.
1: Yeah. Thanks, Doctor. Let's go, Sheriff. You know the name John Warren, Sheriff?
2: I sure do, Chase. This Meter fella, he's all wrong. Why, John Warren's one of the leading citizens in Baker.
1: Does he live nearby?
2: About a mile out of town. Jace, this don't make sense. I know John well. He wouldn't have any connection with a kid like that.
1: That's something we better make sure of. Come on, Sheriff. We're going to visit Mr. Warren. It was 9:30 a.m. when we left the hospital. I phoned headquarters, gave them all the information I had on Fred Meter, and asked for a report as quickly as possible. Then we headed to John Warren's home. It was a rambling ranch-type house set back in the low hills just outside town. Mr. Warren opened the door for us himself.
6: Howdy, John.
7: Well, Sheriff, this is a pleasant surprise. Come in, come in.
6: Thanks. This is Ranger Pearson, John.
7: Howdy, Ranger. Come on, over here by the fire. Well, sit down, sit down. Yeah, sure glad you stopped by.
1: I'm afraid this isn't a social call, Mr. Warren.
7: Oh, well, no matter. Glad to see you anyhow. I guess lonely around here. Boys at school all day. You and the sheriff want some coffee, Ranger?
1: No, thanks. I'd like to ask you some questions, Mr. Warren.
7: Well, sure. Go ahead.
1: Early this morning, a young man named Fred Meter was shot on a side road near Baker.
7: That's so? Well, sorry to hear it. Sorry to hear it. It don't help the town to have things like that happen here. Oh, no reflection on you, Sheriff. You know who shot the fella?
1: I'm coming to that. The sheriff and I were with him in the hospital just before he died. He mentioned your name.
7: My name? Why, that's crazy. I didn't know this,
1: Fred Meter.
7: Yeah, Fred Meter. Never even heard of him. Well, Sheriff, you and me have been friends for near 10 years. You don't believe this stuff, do you?
6: He did mention your name, John.
7: Well, I don't know what to say. I just don't know what to say.
1: You haven't always lived around here, have you, Mr. Warren?
7: No. I moved here 10 years ago after my wife died.
1: And where'd you live before?
7: Dallas. Got some oil leases near there.
1: Fred Meter was from Dallas, too. You sure you didn't know him?
7: Ranger, you've got to believe me. I don't know what this is all about, but there's some mistake somewhere. There's got to be.
1: Maybe there is, Mr. Warren. But until we find out what it is, we'd like you to stay in town. Let's go, Sheriff. We drove back to the sheriff's office, arriving there just before noon. The sheriff went in to talk to his deputy while I stayed at the trailer to give Charcoal his feed bag. 5 minutes later, I joined the sheriff in his office.
7: Jeez, look at this, will you?
1: What is it?
7: Message from Austin. Deputy just gave it to me.
1: Anything about Fred Meader?
7: You bet there is. Fred Meader had a record. 3 convictions for larceny. Filling station jobs.
1: Anything else?
7: Yeah. Seems he worked with a gang. Picked up each time 2 other fellas. Ben Morphy and Joe Wills.
1: It could be something. We'll get out a pickup on him.
7: There's something else, Jace. Fred Meader, Ben Morphy, and Joe Wills all worked at one time for the Warren Oil Company.
1: John Warren's outfit?
7: That's it.
1: Get your hat, Sheriff. I've just thought of a few more questions to ask Mr. Warren.
7: Kind of funny you don't answer.
1: His car's still in the garage. Try again, Sheriff.
5: Who's there?
1: Ranger Pearson, Sheriff Holmes.
5: Go away.
7: You better open up, John.
5: I said go away.
7: I had him all wrong, Jay.
1: Let me handle it, Sheriff. All right, Mr. Warren. If you want it that way, we'll be back with a warrant for your arrest.
8: Why do you want to come around bothering me? Why don't you go away and leave me be?
7: Let us in, John.
8: Come on.
1: Why didn't you want to see us, Mr. Warren?
8: I can't tell you.
1: All right, we'll skip that for a minute. This morning you said you didn't know Fred Meader.
8: That's right. How many times have I got to tell you?
1: How about Ben Morphy and Joe Wills? You know them?
8: I never heard of them. Now, why don't you go away and leave me be?
1: Mr. Warren, all 3 of those men worked for your oil company.
8: Well, maybe they did. Had hundreds of men working for me. I didn't know all the names. What's that got to do
1: with... Have you forgotten that Fred Meader named you just before he died?
8: No.
1: You want to tell us why he did?
8: All right, I'll tell you. I didn't know when you were here before, now I do. It wasn't me that Meader was talking about.
7: He said your name, John. I heard him.
8: It wasn't my name. Did you ever stop to think that I've got a son?
7: Young Johnny?
8: But he's just a kid.
7: Yeah, just a kid.
8: And they're going to kill him. My boy.
1: Mr. Warren.
8: They said if I told the police, they'd kill him. I don't want him to die, Ranger. You hear me? I want my boy alive.
7: Easy now, John. What's the...
8: Don't you understand? This note I just got. They've kidnapped my boy.

0: The kidnap note had arrived in the mail that morning, but Warren had not picked it up until a few minutes before we arrived. It was a crudely printed message, unsigned and mailed the night before in Baker. It asked $10,000 for the return of the boy. The money was to be brought in $50 bills to a shack in Copper Canyon at 4 o'clock that afternoon. It was now 1:15. While we read the note, Warren paced back and forth across the room.
1: John, walking back and forth like that ain't gonna do no good. Why don't you sit down?
2: Sure, you can say that. It's not your boy they got out there in the cold.
1: Now, John, that ain't fair. You know I feel bad about this.
2: I know you do, Sheriff. I'm sorry.
0: Mr. Warren, are you sure they've actually picked up your son?
2: Well, they must have. I called the school right after I got the note. Johnny never showed up there today.
0: That means they've had him since before 9 this morning.
2: What's the use of talking about it? Just let me leave the money and get my boy back.
0: We'd like to help you get him back.
2: You've read what I said in the note. If I bring the police in, they'll kill him.
0: Mr. Warren, what I'm going to say will sound pretty blunt, but I want you to think about it.
2: No, I can't think.
0: Now, just a minute. You must believe that once the kidnappers get the money, they're going to take the trouble to bring your son back.
2: Well,
1: the Ranger's right, John. They wouldn't do that. Too much risk getting caught.
2: You mean that even if I leave the money, that they'll kill Johnny?
0: I'm not saying they will, but they might. Look at it this way. Sure, the note said they'd bring your son back, but did it say when or how?
2: Well, no.
0: I've seen a lot of these cases, Mr. Warren. I know how tragically most of them end because the victim doesn't call in the police.
2: All right. What do you want me to do?
0: First of all, you've got to understand one thing. We'll do our best to help you, but it's humanly impossible to guarantee anything.
2: I understand that, Ringer.
0: Good. Now, let's see. It's 1:20. How long will it take us to get to Copper Canyon, Sheriff?
1: Well, if we cut across the back of this ranch, shouldn't take over 20 minutes on horses.
0: Good. You got a horse for the Sheriff, Mr. Warren?
2: Sure have. Corral's full of them.
0: Is there some place we can watch the shack without being seen?
1: I reckon the best place would be along the rim of the canyon. They wouldn't spot us there.
0: I don't suppose you have all that cash handy, Mr. Warren.
2: I'll have to get it from the bank.
0: Do you know any of the bank officials well?
2: The president. One of my best friends.
0: I'll get the money direct from him. Have him mark the bills and record the serial numbers.
2: Well, he'll want to know why.
0: Tell him. But ask him not to say anything to anybody.
2: All right, Ranger.
0: We'll be taking off now. You can ride to the canyon as soon as you have the money.
2: You want me to leave it there just like they said?
0: That's right. We'll be watching. And we're going to count on catching whoever picks it up. I contacted headquarters by radio and requested an area blockade of the region around Baker. Then the sheriff and I started off. It was 2 o'clock when we reached the rim of Copper Canyon. An icy wind was blowing in from the north. We dismounted and eased over to the edge of the ridge. The shack was clearly visible 200 yards below. We waited. 3:55, we spotted Warren riding up the canyon.
2: He's right on time, Jace. You reckon somebody's waiting for him in that shack?
0: Maybe. Shouldn't be long before we find out.
1: Don't it strike you funny that they only asked 10,000? John must be worth close to a million. They could have got 50,000 easy.
0: And this is a small-time larceny gang, Sheriff. 10,000 must look pretty big to them.
1: Yeah. Poor John. Sure hope we can get that kid back to them.
0: Gonna make a good try.
2: There he goes. Open the door of the shack.
0: Better get ready. If there's anybody in there, we don't want to lose him.
2: I'm ready. But one of the kidnappers is in there. You could pluck him easy with that rifle when he comes out.
0: That wouldn't be any good, Sheriff. And we'd never find out where they're hiding the boy.
2: There's John again. Jeez, he's waving at us to come down. Now what
0: if... Come on, Sheriff. Let's go down and see what he wants.
1: Something I don't like about this, Jace. Why would John beckon us down here like he did?
0: There's only one way to find out. We'll know in a minute.
2: I don't see him around. He must have gone back into the shack.
0: Oh, Charky. Oh, boy. Be careful moving in, Sheriff. Maybe some kind of trap. Mr. Warren?
2: It's all right, Ranger. Come on in.
1: Look. Look what's in this cage.
2: I'll be darned. Pigeons. What's that strapped on the backs?
0: Capsules to carry messages or money. They're homing pigeons, Sheriff.
2: I knew it wouldn't work, Ranger. These men are clever. They don't take chances.
0: Did they leave any instructions?
2: Yes. Yeah. Yeah. What's it say, Jace?
3: Mr. Warren's supposed to divide the money in 10 parts and put it in those capsules on the pigeons.
1: Yes, and then I release the pigeons and they fly wherever the men are. We'll lick Ranger.
3: I'm not so sure.
1: But if I don't do like they say, they'll kill my boy.
3: You'll do exactly as they say, Mr. Warren, as these pigeons are going to lead us to your son.
1: But, Jace, we can't follow human pigeons on horseback.
3: Not alone, Sheriff. We're going to have help.
1: What kind of help?
3: A plane? I'll use that walkie-talkie out there on my saddle. Have our nearest unit contact Austin. Ask him to send one of the Ranger planes over here.
1: Sounds like a good idea, Jace. Well, suppose they do bring a plane in. How'll that help you find my boy?
3: We won't release the pigeons till the plane gets here. Then the air unit will keep radio contact with us and lead us to the place where the pigeons land.
1: You reckon it'll work?
3: I hope so. You stay here with Mr. Warren, Sheriff. I'll be back in 10 minutes. I rode to higher ground so my radio signal would carry. I contacted the highway patrol car. It relayed my message to Austin. Headquarters said they could have Unit 902, our Ranger plane, overhead in 25 minutes. Then I went down to the shack again, and we waited.
1: Plane should be getting here any time now, Jace.
2: I wish they'd hurry.
3: Thought I heard it a second ago. Yeah, there it is. In from the southeast.
1: Where? Oh, I see it now.
3: How about the pigeons, Mr. Warren?
1: They're all ready to go.
3: Bring the cage out of the shack, will you, Sheriff?
1: Sure. You think the plane sees us yet?
3: I don't know, but I can call him now. Unit 10 to Unit 902. Go ahead, Unit 902. Unit 10, next to shack at north end of canyon floor. Can you spot us?
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1: Pigeons are all set, Jason.
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4: 10-4, Unit 902, clear.
3: All right, Sheriff. Open the cage and let the pigeons go.
1: They're not wasting any time. Get in the way.
2: We've held it up too long.
1: We're half an hour late now.
3: Don't worry, Mr. Warren. The men who are waiting probably think they're pretty safe.
1: Pigeons are heading east, Jason.
3: We're going to head in that direction, too.
2: Get in touch with you as soon as possible, Mr. Warren. Let's go, Sheriff.
1: Get up.

0: over 10 minutes, Jace. Shouldn't they be hearing from your plane?
1: He's probably got more than he can do. Just keep his eye on those pigeons. We'll hear from him.
0: I sure hope it's soon. It's dark early these days.
1: It could be him coming in now.
2: Unit 10 to 902. Go ahead.
3: This unit has got off motor. I'm gliding to avoid detection. Is my signal clear?
2: Signal clear, 902.
3: Pigeons are now landing at Jack. Due east your former position. Jack located at base of hill where dry wash makes horseshoe bend.
4: That's the old Martinez shack, geez. Been empty for years.
2: Sounds like it's occupied now. Thanks, 902. We'll take it from here. Unit 10, clear.
3: 10-4, 902, clear.
2: How far is the Martinez shack from here, Sheriff?
4: 4 miles, maybe. 5 at the most.
2: And we got a knock on it, Sheriff. No telling what their plans are now.
4: Get

0: Up ahead.
1: Oh, oh, Charkey. Oh, boy.
0: Easy.
1: Oh, boy.
0: Oh. We didn't make it any too soon.
1: It's getting dark already.
0: Better leave the horses here.
1: Wonder if they're still inside the shack.
0: There's your answer, Sheriff. Car hidden in that brush. Must have driven up this dry wash.
1: Uh-huh. How do you figure to take him, James?
0: They won't be expecting us. Best way is to break in and get him before they can hurt that boy.
1: If they haven't hurt him already.
0: Yeah. When we get to the door, wait till I give the word to go in.
1: Gotcha, Jace.
0: Come on.
1: Pigeons. At least we know we got the right place.
0: Uh-huh. You ready, Sheriff?
1: What do you say?
0: I think we just nicked the other one.
2: Oh, I'm hurt. I'm hurt bad.
0: It's only your shoulder. Where's the boy?
2: In the back room.
0: See if he's all right.
2: Sure.
0: Your name's Joe Wills?
2: No. Joe's over there. Get me to a doctor, will you?
3: Young Warren's all right, Jason. I'm on time.
0: Good. You must be Ben Morphy.
2: Yeah. Get me to a doctor. Oh, my shoulder.
0: There's nothing wrong with your legs, Ben. Get up. Long trip to Huntsville, and you're walking the first part.

0: here are the results of the case you have just heard.
1: Soon after the arrest, Ben Morphy confessed to the killing of the third member of the gang, Fred Meter. He was tried and convicted on dual counts of kidnapping and first-degree murder. On August 31st, 1941, he died in the electric chair at Huntsville Penitentiary.
0: Next week, Joel McRae in another authentic reenactment of a case from the files of the Texas Rangers. The cast included Tony Barrett, Bill Conrad, Ed Begley, Ernie Newton, and Bill Johnstone. Technical advisor was Captain M.T. Lone Wolf Gonzalez of the Texas Rangers. This story was transcribed and adapted by Charles E. Israel, and the program was produced and directed by Stacy Keith. Hal Gibney speaking.
2: What's puzzling you, Ethelbert? One of those quizzes, and it says here, what are these men famous for? Sidney Porter, Samuel Clemens, Charles Dodgson.
3: Well, they're all great authors.
2: Well, how come I never heard of them?
3: Well, you would if they printed their pen names. They're O. Henry, Mark Twain, and Lewis Carroll.
2: Well, I'll be. Those names are famous. Everybody knows them.
4: Mm-hmm. Like everybody knows Anchor Hawking, the most famous name in glass.

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2: 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Here is the adventurous story of the early West. The tamed and the untamed, from the Pecos to Powder River, Dodge City to Poker Flat. 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Frontier